0: and she will not be stepping aside, and that cabinet meeting gets way in just under an hour's time.
1: Georgie, thank you so much for that. And here's more of that letter that Georgie mentioned. This is how it reads. Jacinta Allen writing to the Labor State Secretary, I would also like to formally notify you of my intention to be a candidate for the leadership of the Victorian Parliamentary Labor Party in the event that an election is required. So there's more to that letter. We'll bring it to you as soon as we can. Okay. I want to go to Alan Joyce now, because after a three-year hiatus, he is now back in the public spotlight. He was the boss of Qantas for many years. He was the rock star for a time. And after 3 years, he is back in the public arena with an apology of sorts. He's written a book that is his version of events at Qantas, and talking about the changes and perception of Australia's most loved company. He has few regrets, though. He does explicitly apologise for blaming passengers for the post-COVID chaos and for saying that they weren't match fit, though. The former Qantas CEO says he wishes the company had better handled the situation. But on perhaps the most controversial decision of his leadership, which was later found to be illegal and cost Qantas hundreds of millions of dollars, that being the sacking of 1,800 ground crew in 2021, he was more equivocal. In a 60 Minutes interview, Alan Joyce says he takes responsibility, but the decision to fire staff was not ultimately his.
2: Qantas is in survival now because we got more things right than we got wrong. I recognise that when it comes down to it, the buck will always stop with the CEO on these things, and I accept that.
1: Well, earlier in the program, I spoke with the author of The Chairman's Lounge and Rampart founder, Joe Aston. He's written extensively about the downfall of Alan Joyce at Qantas, the mistakes he made, and what contrition he has over the years. This was Joe's first reaction to some of the claims made in Alan Joyce's book.
3: The most self-reflection that he can summon is that he's sorry, but and he's sorry, but only in hindsight. So, yeah, I think the beautiful thing about this, it does sort of bear out most of my thesis about Alan Joyce, which is he's incapable of self-reflection, and he's in the AFR this morning saying, he wants a job. He's ready to offer more to corporate Australia. And, nobody supports that more than me, because I think what's been missing from Australian comedy for the last 3 years is him. I mean, to have him back in a big job would be phenomenal.
1: Well, there are concerns the conflict in the Middle East could widen enough, will widen further because of Ukraine's involvement. This is following an attack on an Iranian commercial ship. And this is something that Iran has said it cannot let go unanswered. Let's go to Jonathan Kersley now. So this is a dangerous escalation, and we're standing by to see what happens, essentially, aren't we, Jono?
4: It's a real pressure point once again in this conflict. We know that for months in this conflict, Iran has been attacking civilian commercial shipping vessels in the Strait of Hormuz, leading to the tensions between the United States and Israel and Iran in regards to all of that, and prompting the 13 consecutive days of strikes we saw the United States carry out. Now Iran is saying that Ukraine has attacked one of its shipping vessels in the Caspian Sea, killing a sailor. And there have been high-level discussions between Iran and Russia in particular about what could well come next. Saeed Abbas Arachi, Iran's foreign minister, went so far as to put his views publicly, saying online, Zelensky has attacked an Iranian commercial vessel, killing a sailor, a blatant UN charter violation, done at Israel's behest, he claims, to drag Europe into its war. Going on to say, and this is the crucial point here, Laura, what the freeloader in Kyiv did cannot go unanswered. So Iran essentially saying there it will respond to Ukraine. The question now is how and at what level. When it comes to the conflict between the United States and Iran, well, there's been somewhat of a lull. President Trump is wanting to give diplomacy a chance, according to his ambassador to the United Nations, Mike Waltz. There have been messages exchanged between Tehran and Washington, D.C. Through the mediators we've been talking about, Qatar and Pakistan. Qatar is also pleading for there to be a push forward on the diplomatic front. As I mentioned, CENTCOM had been carrying out 13 consecutive nights of strikes, but there are these conversations taking place behind the scenes between Iran and the United States.

0: states. But there have also been questions asked about, is this pause coincided with some sort of concern about a depletion in US military stocks, interceptors in particular? President Trump has spoken to the Wall Street Journal, dismissing that concern, saying that the United States has plenty of what it needs. UN Ambassador Mike Waltz was asked about this on NBC's Meet the Press earlier today. Here's what he had to say.
1: The U.S. military, and I've verified this every which way, has everything that it needs to conduct this campaign as effectively as it needs to be. And I have to tell you, the people that are leaking this nonsense deserve to be in jail.
0: There are going to be high-level talks, Laura, taking place here in Washington, D.C. on the issue of Iran in just a matter of, well, less than 48 hours from now, because Israel's Prime Minister Benjamin Netanyahu is going to be making his way here. There'd been some talk, it could have been last week, but it is confirmed. It is happening Tuesday, U.S. time, local time. A White House visit by Israel's Prime Minister, where once again he will be alongside President Trump. We know there have been some sort of friction between those two in recent months in relation to just how this conflict is panning out. And it may well be that the next 48 hours or so could be crucial in determining where this all moves to. Benjamin Netanyahu is coming to the United States with a warning to Iran. He spoke to our affiliates Fox News earlier today.
2: If Iran attacks Israel, either directly or through proxies, either with ballistic missiles or UAVs or killer drones, it will make a terrible mistake because our response, Israel's response, will be very, very forceful.
0: A very forceful response if Iran decides to attack Israel. That, a similar warning we've heard from Benjamin Netanyahu in the past. But you get a real sense now that there has been this lull. US military vessels still moving into the Middle East region. According to UN Ambassador Mike Waltz, all that is doing is making sure President Trump has all the options he needs.
3: Jono, thank you. Please keep us posted there in Washington, D.C. Appreciate it. Of course, Netanyahu there on Tuesday, which will be a significant milestone. Well, Japan and the United States have finished now 5 days of military exercises with the Philippines and the South China Sea. In response, China has accused Manila of stirring up trouble, live to our Asia correspondent Stash Butler. The foreign ministers of China and the Philippines met last week. What does this message send?
4: Well, I think, Laura, it certainly sends a defiant message from the Philippines after that rare meeting. It's been some time since those two foreign ministers met. It also demonstrates and reiterates to the Chinese that the Filipinos have the US, the world's most powerful military, at their side with a joint defence pact between those two countries. I think the timing certainly was quite fascinating, that coming during the ASEAN foreign ministers meeting in Manila, also coming during a period of increased tensions in the South China Sea. China and the Philippines both essentially pointing the finger at one another after a clash near the second Thomas Shoal, where the Philippines has essentially beached an old warship, and also near the Scarborough Shoal, where the Philippines accused China of using water cannon in an aggressive manner. Now, Japan, for its part, has not commented on its part in these latest, or this latest round of drills. We know that it had one destroyer taking part in them, according to the Philippines news agency, or the Philippines Armed Forces through that news agency. Japan has taken a more assertive stance on, you know, what it sees as its role in ensuring peace and stability in the South China Sea. Manila and Tokyo have a deal coming into force next month that will essentially make it easier for Japanese forces to refuel and resupply during exercises just like this in the South China Sea. Japan also plans to give Manila 5 retired Japanese warships in the next 2 or 3 years. There's certainly a growing relationship between those two nations. Now, China, for its part, says that countries outside of the region should not try and enter into this dispute. It claims most of the South China Sea under historic rights from its point of view, and is accused the Philippines of co-opting countries like Japan and like the United States into entering this dispute, and it blames Philippines solely for disrupting regional peace and stability, Laura.
3: Stash, thank you. I want to talk about AI and data centres for just a moment, because last hour I spoke with the South Australian Premier, Peter Malinauskas, who wants data centres in his state, and also wants to see this investment come quickly. He understands that there is a time frame here, or there's the risk that this investment might pass us by. He's ruled out any kind of chance of special tax breaks for these big data centres, but he does say time is of the essence.
5: We released some weeks ago now, I think it was probably about 5 or 6 weeks ago, we released our own state-based data centre strategy, including our own legislative change to protect the state's interest when it comes to some of the risks associated with uncontrolled data centre investment, particularly around the energy market. I'm less concerned about water use. I think the water risk has been exaggerated in the context of new data centres. What we do need from the Commonwealth is for them to come up with a well-calibrated policy response to the copyright issue, protecting the interests of our artists and the creative industries, protecting the interests, frankly, of other procurers of news. We've got to protect those interests, but at the same time find a way to thread the needle here to not deter investment. Because if we wake up in this country and this data centre investment's happened elsewhere, then we are going to be buying it off someone else at the expense of our sovereign capability. And I think South Australia's got a role to play, and we want to work with the feds on that, but we're going to move full steam ahead ourselves.
3: OK, we've just got some breaking news out of Victoria as well. Things are moving pretty fast there. In just a couple of moments ago, we reported and brought you a letter that Jacinta Allen has written to the State Secretary as saying, essentially digging her heels in, saying that if there was any ballot for the leadership, she would contest it. Now we're hearing, after this letter was written and reported, so these MPs know what is going on, they've written and this has been reported, now a delegation of MPs has walked into Jacinta Allen's office to ask her to reconsider her position. There's a lot going on behind the scenes. Georgie Dickerson is there for us. Georgie, what are you hearing?
6: Yeah, Laura, we have just been told that the ministers are currently inside here at One Treasury. This is before the cabinet meeting is scheduled to start at 11 o'clock. And I just want to read some of that letter for you now. And this is the letter that has prompted those MPs to go and speak to Jacinta Allen. It says, to the State Secretary, I refer to media speculation regarding the leadership of the State Parliamentary Labor Party. I'm writing to request that you ensure Victorian Labor is prepared to conduct an election for the leadership of the State Parliamentary Labor Party in the event of an election is required. As you are aware, of party rules require the State Secretary to provide administrative support. Going on to say, I also wish to formally notify you my intention to be a candidate for the leadership. So she's not going without a fight, essentially, Laura, what this means. And it is believed that those MPs have gone in. The delegation of cross-factional ministers have gone to see the Premier to let her know that she has lost the majority of support in the caucus and have urged her to stand down. Of course, if this does go to a leadership vote, it is an extremely long and drawn out process. It's only 4 months to the state election. It could take up to 2 months because we have to have the vote of the Labor caucus as well as a vote of the Labor Party. And that is an extended period of time. And this is what they didn't believe was going to happen. They thought that Jacinta Allen would either resign or step down from her position, but it seems she's not going without a fight. We've also been told that she is going to be giving a press conference today. It's believed to be later this afternoon, but of course we are expecting that to be on the crime policy that she is putting forward to Cabinet this morning to tackle organised crime. But of course, she'll be asked questions about her leadership if she does stand up this afternoon to speak to the media. And so, Laura, these are the latest developments here. And as I mentioned, we are staying stationed outside One Treasury Place at the moment in the off chance that any of the MPs walk inside or walk outside. Normally, they have taken their cars down to the bottom to avoid the media pack here waiting for them.
3: Don't go anywhere, Georgie. Just extraordinary. I want to bring in our political editor, Andrew Clennell. Now, how these things play out is never a great surprise, but then the intricate detail is. So Jacinta Allen, there's a meeting last night. She just holds on. This morning she's decided to write to the State Secretary, really digging her heels in and saying she's not going to make this easy for Ben Carroll. Then that's reported. We report it here on News 24 extensively. Then you get a delegation walk into her office to try and change her mind. What's going on?
7: Well, it's good to see we've changed names, but we're doing the same stuff. We're influencing the outcome of leadership spills. I'm being facetious, but like essentially what appears in terms of news on this channel does lead to influence some of the timing of events and actual events. And I think she's gone, Jacinta Allen. That's my professional opinion, having
3: she
7: covered
3: the only
7: this.
3: One that doesn't know it?
7: Could be. And look, even if she stays to fight, surely there's, and I heard what Georgie said about the process, but they often talk federally about if it ever came to that, there'd just be a caucus vote saying, this will be a caucus vote, not a full membership of the party vote, and we will do this because there's only 4 months to an election. Mm. So I had heard last night, and I told you and colleagues that I heard she was going to resign today. Clearly, that was an expectation. My understanding was the Electrical Trades Union and the Australian Services Union MPs involved with them had decided it was time for her to go, and ETU were supporters of hers. ASU weren't, and so from there. She's obviously decided, nope, they're going to blast me out. Now, what does this remind me of? Another woman, Julia Gillard, right? Because she got rid of Kevin Rudd, Julia Gillard. Rudd saw that he didn't have the numbers. He was going to be embarrassed and he didn't go to a vote. But when it came the other way, it was quite clear, especially after people like Bill Shorten came out, that Gillard didn't have the numbers. Yet she took the attitude, you're going to have to blast the first female Prime Minister out. And to me, there's shades of this, right? It's Jacinta Allen saying, well, if you want to blast out a woman leader, if you want to get rid of a woman leader, a woman Premier, you can do that, but I'm not going to just let you do it. I'm not going to just fall on my sword for you.
3: Well, I reckon, I mean, that's not reading the room. This isn't about that. Jacinta Allen may want to think that she is cast in the shape of Julia Gillard, but the big build fiasco and the way she has dealt with that is an absolute disaster. I mean, in a leadership context, you only ever believe the people that tell you to your face they're not voting for you. But she must believe that she's still got the numbers, the Praetorian guard around her.
7: I'm not sure.
3: How tight are the numbers, though?
7: I don't know. I'm not the Victorian political editor, but my information is she's close to not having the numbers, right? I don't think Ben.
3: If it's still close, that doesn't, you know, the next leader doesn't have much authority.
7: That's right. But I mean, they were in more trouble than the early settlers anyway, Laura, Victorian Labor. I mean, I think it just. Is a situation potentially like the Gillard Rudd one, which is why I mentioned it, where she's saying, you know what, I'm not going to fall on my sword for you. You have to kill me. And is
3: and
7: being reasonably
3: about
7: belligerent
3: that?
7: About it.
3: But what do you think about that? I mean, there is an individual legacy you want to protect, but there's also doing what is good for the party and good for the state. I mean, she must believe that she is doing the right thing.
7: They always believe they're better than the other guy. They always believe it.
3: Well, how would Ben Carroll be different?
7: Well, exactly. And 4 months is such a short leading time. It's never going to work. Look, I just wanted to play this, actually. Paul Erickson, I interviewed him for Sunday Agenda. It's his first television interview, and I asked him about the Victorian election. Have a listen.
8: Victorian election in November can't be taken for granted for anybody. It is a difficult environment for incumbent governments, and for parties of government the world over. For the state Labor parties in Victoria and New South Wales, for the Labor governments led by Jacinta Allen and Chris Minns, they'll make their case. They'll make their case in a very similar electoral environment to that we're preparing for in terms of the next federal election.
7: So when it comes to the Victorian election, when it comes to the federal election, they had their line. Their line is you can't have a coalition government without One Nation support. You can't have a One Nation government without a coalition with the coalition. Mm. So they're saying we're the only proper party of government in Australia, and that's the line that's going to be employed, which is interesting because Shadow Housing Minister Andrew Bragg was on the Today Show this morning and apparently didn't rule out a coalition with One Nation. Let's have a listen to that.
9: We would definitely work out whoever would be interested in being in a coalition with us if that's what the numbers were. Of course, we're not crazy. If the numbers were the numbers and we had to be in coalition with others, then, of course, we would be pragmatic.
7: So I kind of feel, is this the first test of this sort of arrangement? I mean, it doesn't feel like Labor's going to win this election, but can we say Jess Wilson's going to win it?
3: Nope.
7: So are we going to see a Liberal/National/One Nation government in Victoria?
3: Can I show you what Malinauskas had to say
7: sure.
3: to me last hour? Because I think he's got this right from when he won the state election with a huge majority. But when he stood up and made his victory speech there in Adelaide, it wasn't about hubris. He was telling his party, just calm down with the way you talk about One Nation, because they are on the hunt and they can't just hurt the other side. They can hurt Labor. This is Malinauskas.
10: The one observation I'll make is this, and I do get frustrated from people on the progressive side of politics, not so much in the government, but just generally, you know, they look at One Nation voters like, oh, they're all racist, which is just, it's just not true. It's just not true. I think most One Nation supporters have, you know, their one common sort of degree of concern is around migration and is around the state of the economy, and there's a sense of frustration, and often they link the two. Now, there might not be an argument or a view grounded in fact or truth, but it's a sentiment that needs to be given due recognition to. And you could be concerned about the number of migrants in the country without being racist.
3: He explains things pretty well, doesn't he?
7: Yeah. I mean, I interviewed him for Sunday Agenda. He was very good. And he does look like he could go federal and be pretty impactful.
3: Yeah.
7: His response to me on that was, oh, no, we've got a suite of talent on the federal front bench, and you couldn't imagine them wanting to give up their chances. Like someone like Mark Butler, for example, from his state, would want the job, and he's shaping as a favourite. But he's Mr. Charisma compared to some of these other characters, isn't he? And he's very articulate.
3: Yeah. Authentic.
7: But I really saw at that conference, Laura, the whole thing was One Nation. They completely get One Nation. They are completely fearful of One Nation. It really crystallised for me this is not just a Liberal problem.
3: I mean, he sat down and said, I'm happy to tell One Nation voters that we need migrants to build the homes and the data centres that we need in this state. And I'm happy to, you know, there's a lot of politicians that don't seem to be able to, you know, explain that or want to explain it of fear of it, you know, just being heard a certain way.
7: People will vote for you when they disagree with you. If you show conviction and strength of purpose. And this is what One Nation's cashing in on, that everyone that we get on these shows is so buried under talking points and so fearful of making a mistake and getting told off by their leader's office, they don't say anything. Sometimes you just got to take a risk in life.
3: Well, that's just into Allen all over, is it not?
7: Well, I mean, this Royal Commission stuff kind of reminds me of WA, where I grew up. Actually, the WA Inc. Royal Commission was called by Carmen Lawrence at the end. It put a bunch of Labor people in jail, but it was like a new leader came in and had to do it because the public demanded it. The people don't want a corrupt Victoria. They don't want a Victoria riddled with crime. I mean, no. Peter Malinauskas said to me yesterday, the Adelaide median house price is now higher than Melbourne's. I didn't know that.
3: Wow.
7: And so how bad's the Victorian economy going?
3: It's
7: shocking. Mean, geez.
3: I mean, some lotto deal is giving them a working surplus. It tells you everything you need to know, right?
7: Yeah. So, I mean, it's desperation stakes when you're changing leaders just 4 months out, but that's what looks like is going to happen the next day or two.
3: Yep, they are. All right, Andrew, good to see you. Keep us posted. I want to look at the war in Iran right now because it is unwieldy. It doesn't seem like Donald Trump has an off-ramp, and he hasn't for quite some time, and there is a risk of now a wider war. In the last week, we've seen the Houthi rebels blockading Saudi ships. In the last day, we've seen a Ukrainian drone attack an Iranian ship, and Iran saying that is not going to go. They're just not going to ignore that. I want to bring in now US Army veteran and Medal of Honor recipient David Belavia. David, great to see you. Great to have you on the program. Where is this war as you see it right now?
11: You know, in the past, with the MOU is the promise that there was going to be some sort of peace deal. A lot of military people that I've been talking to on a daily basis will tell me, you know, our hands are tied behind our back because there's always this opportunity down the road to come up with some agreement. Now that that seems to be over, now that it seems that this president has basically said that Iran is not a state that can be negotiated with, there's a lot more comfort in the military operations. If you see what they're doing right now in southern Iran, they're moving the standoff distance for Karg Island and the Strait of Hormuz almost by the day. The concentrated force of firepower is moving the opportunities for those cruise-served missiles to harass tankers and cargo ships but also indirect fire. And now that Karg Island and those bridges are cut off, I think we're finally coming to a military end that actually makes sense, unlike, you know, the previous 5-6 months.
3: Yeah. We're heading towards the midterms. Trump said he doesn't care about the midterms. Do you believe him?
11: No, that's absolutely no. He very much cares about the midterms. Yeah. That is clear. And look, gas prices have always been, you know, that little string that has been pulling the Republicans and the GOP throughout this entire process. They campaigned on cost of living. They campaigned on inflation. Energy exploration, becoming a net exporter of energy. These are all very important things for the Republican Party, for President Trump, and the midterm elections right around the corner. This clock is ticking.
3: Yeah, it certainly is. But, I mean, the cost of living, when you have these things happen, there's always, you know, innovation out of war, right? So you've seen America benefit from oil and people around the world seeking other trade routes. But you obviously have the Houthi rebels, which, you know, do pose another threat altogether. But has there been innovation? Is it as bad in America as some were warning a couple of months ago? I know cost of living is biting, but are people adapting?
11: No, they are. But that's just because of the fact that we're putting out so much oil currently. But you bring up a point that I think not a lot of American journalists are talking about, which is the fact that Iran is really in a bad spot. In 18 months, 60% of the oil that's coming out of the Persian Gulf and Strait of Hormuz is now going to go west on a pipeline into the Red Sea from Saudi. And now you've got that, you know, the Iraqi prime minister was in the White House. They're building a pipeline in western Iraq to go through Jordan. They're going to find ways to avoid the Strait of Hormuz in the future. So, you know, we talk about the time politically that Trump and the Republicans have in America, but Iran is really in a bad spot because, you know, the Gulf Arab states are going to be just fine with alternatives other than the Persian Gulf and the Strait of Hormuz. Iran is not. And this is a loaded gun economically as well as militarily.
3: Yeah, it certainly is. Look, I'll be covering the midterms and it'll be one of those ones that I think is going to be a moving feast, absolutely. David, I want to bring in, I want to talk about Ben Robert Smith once again. Pat Harrigan in your country has said this about him in a special report from our White House correspondent. Just want to show our viewers.
12: To me, that just reeks of a political witch hunt to score political points. And I think that is what you have going on here. At least to some degree in Australia.
3: He was our most decorated soldier until he was charged with war crimes. We've spoken about him before. Obviously, there is some interest there in the United States with his case. What's your take on it?
11: Well, first of all, we love Australia. And for anyone who served with the Australian military, there's no greater friend of the United States than the men and women you sent to protect us. A lot of the reasons why we have kids is because of our friends that fought so bravely for us and the Western democracies. We see this as a cautionary tale in the United States. There's a line that you just don't cross when it comes to people that have been to war, especially when other people are casting aspersions when they never served. That line, we're all watching this in horror about, you know, what's happening to our friends in Australia and thinking to ourselves, you know, there's been rumors about, you know, some of our friends that have received some high decorations. But you do a thorough investigation before you go forward and you go public. And this seems, look, you know, err on the side of research and knowing what we're talking about, but way too public, way too loud, and without really having a whole lot of thunder to an allegation, it's pretty outrageous. And I would like to think that if the roles were reversed, our friends in Australia would be saying the same thing about their, you know, their friends who fought in the same trenches in the United States. This is just not the way we conduct ourselves. And if you're going to go at someone, you better have a smoking gun and videotaped evidence. Otherwise, this looks pretty shameful and pretty political to me.
3: Yeah, you're relying on the words of someone that you really know nothing about in a country that you don't have great access to. What would you say, David, about Iraq and Afghanistan, the forever wars, and here we are again, you know, almost talking about Iran in that way. But what would you talk about in terms of how difficult that was for soldiers on the ground?
11: Well, it was obviously extremely difficult because you didn't have a narrative at home that really explained what we were doing. I remember coming home from Iraq Americans would tell me, you know, where did you serve? Was it Afghanistan or Iraq? I would say it was Iraq. And they would say, I'm so sorry. Afghanistan, thank you for your service. Welcome home. You're a stud. But Iraq was always the war of choice. It was the war based on bad intel. And the other thing, too, was that there was a point in the war where we depended on everything when it came to the local nationals. And, you know, just going back to that last story, you know, local nationals can be your friend. They can risk their life for you. But they can also have an agenda as well. And when you intermingle politics into combat, you're going to find that veterans are oftentimes used as the mascot of a war. If it's a good war and it's a happy mascot, we're selling war bonds. If it's not, well, they're a cudgel and they're used politically. And it breaks your heart as someone who didn't have a vote. They just served their country. They wrapped the flag around their arms and they went to literally fight for you at home, and to use that for political purposes is maybe the one of the most abhorrent things I can imagine.
3: David, it's always good to talk to you. You're so clear-eyed on this, but still with a lot of empathy and able to see the other side of the argument. And that's why I love you. That's why I've got you on our inaugural show here on News 24. I appreciate it.
11: Congratulations. Thank you.
3: Appreciate it. We'll speak soon. Well, new report does warn that Australia must bolster its sovereign capability in the face of growing global uncertainty. The report's author says our unwillingness to take risks is seeing Australia fall behind other countries when it comes to innovation.
13: The war in Iran has put Australia's sovereign capability in the spotlight. As concerns about fuel security grow, a new report warns Australia could be heading towards a dangerous tipping point.
14: Our ability to make stuff here seems to be sliding, and that's going to turn into a problem.
13: Stephen Camilleri is the author of Make Stuff Here or Else, published by the Australian Strategic Policy Institute. He began writing the report before the Iran war began, but the conflict has helped drive home its key message.
14: Because we don't manufacture diesel in Australia and we don't really manufacture a lot of fertiliser, we've ended up with these shortages because the cheap imports have become less available.
13: Mr. Camilleri says Australia has largely outsourced the things it needs for essential functions, including fuel, food production, and even clean water.
14: But the reality is, I think if we can't make fresh water, you can't have a city. And I'm not sure that those inputs, certainly looking around at the way we treat the inputs to fresh water, I'm not sure that we're really prioritising those kind of inputs.
13: And in a time of conflict, that could have serious ramifications.
14: If you end up in a position where you can't manufacture the chemicals and the pumps and the equipment that you need to be able to keep a city alive, then ultimately the people who do make that stuff are in charge and you're beholden to them.
13: Mr. Camilleri is the co-founder of Spee3D, a high-speed metal 3D printing company based in Darwin. The company's groundbreaking technology is used to manufacture parts for defence forces across the globe. That work has given him a unique perspective into how different countries approach a rapidly changing world.
14: When I deal with other nations, there are very serious people who think very clearly about sovereignty, and they will understand what's required to do to implement this new capability and indeed build on their nation's capacity. We don't see quite that same level in Australia.
13: Almost 40 years ago, Bob Hawke said Australia needed to become the clever country. Stephen Camilleri says it's not a lack of smarts holding our nation back, but an unwillingness to take calculated risks.
14: We've really got to get after this cultural glitch that we seem to have developed. It seems to be getting worse by the year. And we've got to go after innovation.
13: Matt Cunningham, News 24, Darwin.
3: A quick break here on the program. When we return, this is a huge milestone for Western Sydney Airport. We'll bring you a preview of that next.
15: Sky News will be back after this short break.

0: Sky News will be back after this short break.
1: Welcome back. You are watching AM Agenda. We now have a contest on our hands, it would seem, in Victoria. In the last couple of moments, Ben Carroll has told Jacinta Allen that he will nominate for the leadership. And this is how it has gone in the last 24 hours. There was a meeting last night that Jacinta Allen seemed to survive. This morning, she's written to the state secretary saying that she wants a full court press and she wants to go to a ballot. So, digging her heels in, not handing over the leadership to anyone, forcing this to a vote within the party. After that was widely reported, there was then a delegation of MPs that walked into her office. They might still be in there, wanting to convince her to change her mind and stand down. Now, in the last couple of moments, we have Ben Carroll entering the ring and telling Jacinta Allen that he will nominate. I want to bring in now Nationals MP David Littleproud. You've seen a few leadership contests in your time. How do you think this one's going?
2: Well, this is the last breath of a dying government, and this is desperate action about trying to just simply save the furniture more than anything else. Jacinta Allen is toxic in Victoria. She hasn't been and hasn't had the courage to face into the significant problems that Labor caused with the CFMEU and the $15 billion worth of big build overspend and not actually calling that out with the transparency it should be. And look, Jacinta Allen's probably not even going to win her own seat. I mean, Andrew Lethlean, who ran for us in the seat of Bendigo federally, came within a whisker. He had a 10% swing in a coalition election that was a disaster. It was the one shining light for the National Party in the coalition to show that we could win seats. And he's running against Jacinta Allen. And where I said is I think Andrew Lethlean will win Bendigo East. So Jacinta Allen, I think, is digging in one last ditch effort to try and save some face. But the reality is the scoreboard shows what they've done for Victoria. Yeah. And this is the dying breath of a dead government. And unfortunately, the people of Victoria have still got to wait another 4 or 5 months for it to to play out.
1: Frankly, David, I do think it's a bit rich asking Nat about a Labor leadership contest in Victoria, especially given you're from Queensland, but I will persist because we know how these things happen. But what does Andrew say about that seat and what the constituency is saying to him about why they're looking to him, if I could get you to be a little bit objective?
2: Well, they're looking for delivery. I mean, you only have to look at what's going on at the moment. It's the Commonwealth Games. Dan Andrews walked away and actually gave $200 million away to Edinburgh to take the Commonwealth Games over. But they promised the people of Bendigo a village, an athlete's village that was going to go into housing after it. That's all gone. They'd made all these promises and walked away, and the people of Bendigo feel as though there's been a lot of talk, but when you've got the Premier, who was the Deputy Premier then, and hasn't delivered for the people of Bendigo, you could feel the palpable hate for Labor in Bendigo, and it nearly translated federally for us. And at a state basis, I think when you see the Premier outdoor knocking already, it says that there is a mood for change in Bendigo. They felt as though they've been left behind, and there's an opportunity to have somebody that is a local champion. Andrew Lethlean is a local publican. He's employed half the town through his pubs. He's let them in and kicked them out of his pubs, but he's actually been a member of the community in footy clubs and all the way through. And Andrew is a local champion. And I think that's what, when you see that there is disenfranchisement with the political process, they're looking for a new cause. They found one with Andrew Lethlean. So I think Jacinta Allen will probably lose the premiership, but she probably won't even recontest because she knows that the reality is that she won't win the seat of Bendigo East anyway. The mood's not there. They've had an opportunity of 10 years in government. And like, if you're in government, and particularly if the Deputy Premier or the Premier, you're sitting around a cabinet table, you actually have the opportunity to deliver for your communities better than anybody else. And the fact that the people of Bendigo feel left behind on crime, on infrastructure, then you have to say, what have they been doing for the last 10 years of delivery for the people of Bendigo? And it's all coming home to roost. Now, I have sympathy for Jacinta Allen. It's never great to have those challenges, but the reality is this is the dying breaths of a government that basically is cooked.
1: One Nation is a massive factor. We just saw the Labor Party conference in Adelaide, and the thread all the way through that was the One Nation threat on the left side of politics as well. You know the threat on your side of politics. You've had a couple of weeks away from the television cameras at least. I spoke to Malinauskas about this and how his attitude to dealing with One Nation. What is your conclusion at this point about what One Nation is doing in communities like yours, what messages are getting through and how to deal with it?
2: Well, people are just angry and they don't like any of us. I mean, no one's sitting there with 40, 50% approval ratings at the moment because people are angry, they're looking for hope and they haven't got it out of a federal government that is sending them broke. So what they're looking for is a wrecking ball at the moment, and you'll get a warm, fuzzy feeling for the first 5 minutes with One Nation. They can identify the problem, but this is the opportunity for political parties to pose the opportunities, the policies that give hope, that actually fix the fundamentals. And I think as a country, and as governments of all persuasions of the past, we haven't had the courage to face into those fundamentals, particularly Anthony Albanese for the last 4 years. Energy's the economy, and if you don't fix the energy grid, you're going to continue to push up inflation, take away productivity, take away our standard of living, and that's what's happened for the last 4 years. But it's not going to happen with a silver bullet. And this is the thing, is I think people have got to understand that while you might have a wrecking ball, it could get worse if you don't have the proper solution. And unfortunately, there's going to be a little bit of pain in getting that solution. The solution, getting away from this all renewables approach, getting productivity back into the workforce, empowering small business to do more, to be able to employ more, to take risks, to take away the overheads of regulation but also tax, and to look, governments need to look at the expenditure side, not just put it all on the taxpayer, but actually look at what we're spending on. We should only take what we need, only take what we need and be honest with what we can't afford. And that is the clarity that the Australian people are looking for. That's the opportunity that lies for all political parties. At the moment, there is a malaise of just anger, of palpable anger, because there is no hope. And that's the opportunity, I think, that Angus Taylor has put the principles around. I think what you'll see now with Angus is the policy settings. And that's what people have got to understand, is it might feel good to put a wrecking ball through it, but it could get worse unless you actually get the right policy settings. And that's important, with costings and with clear clarity of what that policy would be, with clear action. And that's, you know, 18 months of pure opportunity, I think, for the coalition. Yeah. And if we take that up, I think we can put a succinct message to the Australian people at the next election.
1: Well, what a day to launch. Welcome to News 24, David.
2: Yeah, good. I came back specially, Laura, because I could see what was happening. And, you know, let's be, and you know, I don't want to show any bias or anything, but, you know, with all due respect, it's really only been former Sky and our News 24 that has actually brought media to the country and news to the media on a 24-hour basis. It was those sort of first initial steps that I think is a good thing, and it needs to grow, because what I fear is that social media is taking over this country. And it's important that we are all tested and that the Fourth Estate are able to put us through our paces. Because unfortunately with social media, what happens is that there is no one putting people through the hoops to be able to validate what is happening and their points of view and how that actually plays out in proper policy. Mm-hmm. So this is important for our nation. The Fourth Estate is important, and we need a very strong media. I'm passionate about that, because otherwise we are going to have a country that's run by algorithms rather than by proper journalists scrutinising what we actually put out there. And I no one should be afraid to be scrutinised. Don't always agree with me and I don't always agree with them, but we need that as a society. Otherwise, I fear our society will drift, and it has drifted, if we allow the algorithms take us into the extremities rather than what Australia has had great success on, has been governed by the sensible centre, normally with a centre-right government, but being scrutinised by a strong media. And that's important, and that's why I think it is great that News 24 continues to grow. It's been the first one on the first kid on the block, and it continues to grow, and it's important for our nation and for our democracy.
1: Note, I didn't interrupt you one bit during that. Thank you, David. I appreciate it. That'll ensure you make the promo. We'll see you soon. I appreciate it.
2: Thank you.
1: Well, Western Sydney International Airport officially opens today with the first commercial cargo flight set to depart this evening. Live to our senior reporter, Matt Taylor. He's at Sydney Airport. This airport has been decades in the making, Matt.
3: Absolutely right, Laura. Decades indeed, back to the 1960s when it was first talked about. Of course, it's been a reality for a couple of months now as testing's been underway. But today, the first commercial flight will take off. You can see the plane stacked up behind me. Tonight, about 10:30 p.m., that plane will be loaded up with cargo and depart to Brisbane. It was repositioned from Sydney International Airport on the other side of town late yesterday before it'll sit here and be loaded up with cargo. This Qantas and Australia Post flight, which does mark the start of commercial operations here at Western Sydney International Airport. Western Sydney Airport has been a pipe dream for decades. First proposed in 1969, its construction was finally given the green light in 2014, with building work starting in 2018. Fast forward and the site is ready to go. Located at Badgerys Creek, about 40 kilometres from Sydney's CBD, Western Sydney International Airport will operate around the clock, curfew-free, and initially service up to 10 million passengers a year. Testing for freight operations has been underway for several weeks, but today the first fully loaded freighter aircraft will take off from the runway. It's the freight terminal's official opening. This Qantas facility will handle 850 tonnes of cargo each week and work from this 24,000 square metre terminal 24/7.
4: We think we'll get a much quicker speed of delivery.
5: We're really hitting the end of the runway.
3: Initially operating with one runway, there is room to expand. Another parallel runway in the years ahead and room for up to four passenger terminals. There are state-of-the-art self-check-in booths and 10.5 kilometres of new baggage carousels, able to process up to 2,000 bags an hour. The ability to scale up could see its service as many as 82 million passengers a year by 2060, similar in size to the current footprint of London's Heathrow Airport. The first passenger flight will take to the skies with Jetstar to the Gold Coast on Sunday, October 25, followed by some international flights to New Zealand and Singapore.
1: The fuel excise cut is scheduled to end this Sunday and regional areas are expected to feel the pain at the pump. For more, joining us live is our regional correspondent, Jenny Seal. Jenny, you've been speaking to locals in Armidale. What's their reaction been like?
6: Yeah, it's a big deal, Laura. You think about it, they travel a lot long distance compared to people in the city, generally speaking, and also farmers need a lot of fuel. If we have a look at the national fuel average price as we stand, we've got $1.85 a litre for unleaded. Diesel is $2.25 and the projected average is $2.03 a litre for unleaded and for diesel $2.43. But regional Australia already paying roughly around 5 to 20 cents more than those averages, and we did see some of those petrol stations with those price rises compared to perhaps the average. But we spoke to the Mayor, Sam Copeland, on the price hikes and the impact that it will have on Armidale.
7: You pay a dividend for living in regional Australia, whether it's building materials, it's transport, flights, trains, everything like that is more expensive. So this excise coming back on top, we'll see our already high fuel prices jump. Now we're talking about El Nino. It's the potential for the biggest drought we've had since the 1970s. And, you know, that on top of, you know, fuel costs on top of greater expense in fertiliser would be catastrophic.
6: Yeah, look, Laura, Sam also spoke about flights not being prioritised and certainly the conflict increasing that could pay more and also cancellations and flights. But we also spoke to many people across Armidale and got their reaction.
8: Being younger and stuff and like trying to find a job and balancing school and trying to pay for my fuel and stuff, yeah, it's hard.
9: It'll probably make it a bit difficult, especially like with the dry weather lately.
10: Especially in rural areas. We obviously travel long distances. It's one of the worst things about Armidale. It offers everything except we're remote and we're far from any capital cities.
11: Diesel plays a massive part, whether it's livestock or any type of food production.
12: Well, the goods that we receive come by truck, and so the operators are getting into difficulty, and of course that carries through to increase in the price of products.
6: So, Laura, complex amount of concerns. We'll be watching closely.
1: Janie, thank you. A quick break here on AIM Agenda. When we return, we'll bring you the very latest from Victoria. Jacinta Allen does not look like she will survive the week. She may not even survive the day as Premier. We'll see you soon.
0: Sky News will be back after this short break.

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1: Good morning. Welcome to the program. Jacinta Allan now has a challenger, but she is not going to go without a fight. We'll bring you the very latest. This is changing by the hour. Also today, Trump holds back on further strikes, but there's concern of a wider war after Ukraine hit an Iranian ship.
2: You could be concerned about the number of migrants in the country without being racist.
1: South Australia's Premier defends One Nation voters. We'll show you what he had to say. Alan Joyce goes back for his hat in a new book and a limited apology. We'll show you the reaction. And Cam McAvoy leads an Australian sweep of the pool at the Commonwealth Games. Good morning. Victorian Premier Jacinta Allan has told the Labor State Secretary she is not going anywhere, refusing to resign from the position. And she is losing support at a rapid rate, it would seem. We've had a letter this morning. We've had then a delegation go into her office. The latest development is that Ben Carroll has declared that he will stand for the leadership. So Georgie Dixon joins us now. And Georgie, we have a contest on our hands, it would seem.
3: We certainly do, and it could be a long and drawn-out process. This is following this letter that a few hours ago the Premier has written to the State Secretary, and we'll take you through part of that letter to begin with, because there's lots of moving parts to this story today. So the letter had said that she'd referred to the media speculation regarding her leadership, saying that she requests that you ensure Victorian Labor is prepared to conduct an election for the leadership of the State Parliamentary Labor Party, going on to say party rules require the State Secretary to provide administrative support to ensure the effective conduct. It went on to say, I also wish to formally notify you of my intention to be a candidate for the leadership of the State Parliamentary Labor Party in the event that an election is required. Of course, this is what members of the Labor Party were hoping to avoid. Essentially, what this now will mean, if this leadership contest goes ahead and she still refuses to resign or step aside from the position of Premier, is that it will be an almost 2 month long drawn out process, because the Labor caucus needs to vote as well as the Labor Party members. So it is going to be an extremely long and tedious process. Now, what we've also found out this morning is that Cabinet is meeting behind us right now. But before that Cabinet meeting, it is believed that a delegation of some MPs had gone to visit the Premier to ask for her to resign. They included Anthony Carbines, Gabrielle Williams, Ingrid Stitt, Luba Gogorovic, rather, and Colin Brooks. It is believed that they'd gone there to ask for her resignation or to step down. Instead, the Premier said no, remaining defiant, instead saying that those ministers should resign from their positions. So it's certainly an interesting game here at the moment behind me as these ministers are all meeting. And now, of course, it was around 6 weeks ago when we first had this speculation of a leadership challenge coming from Ben Carroll. And at that time, on the 15th of June, this is what Ben Carroll had to say.
4: Are you going to ask her to step aside?
5: No.
4: Can you look her in the eye and say that?
5: I can look you in the eye and say that, Premier.
3: Of course, now 6 weeks later, it's a very different message from Ben Carroll, saying that he is going to challenge the Premier Jacinta Allan for the leadership. I want to read you one quote from a senior Labor source from me this morning. They had said, Jacinta Allan is cooked like a charcoal chicken. The Deputy Premier is now actively reconsidering his position after ministerial and backbench colleagues have asked him to stand up and give the party its best opportunity. And it seems that is what Ben Carroll has done today. We did manage to speak to a few Labor ministers as they made their way into the building, throwing their support behind Jacinta Allan.
6: Are you saying that she won't resign? Do you support that decision?
7: I support the Premier. I understand that there was a meeting that occurred last night. I'm not sure who was there or whose views they were representing.
8: What I'm hearing from our community is that they want a Labor government to continue. They want a Labor government to continue to deliver the services they need.
3: All of these internal rumblings coming a day before Parliament returns after the midwinter break. Now, tomorrow, the opposition is lodging a motion of no confidence in the government. They announced this before Parliament

0: spruik her new crime agenda policy that she's announcing at Cabinet today.
1: Interesting, Georgie. Thanks. We might speak to you any moment from now because things are changing rapidly there in Melbourne. Appreciate the update. I spoke to the South Australian Premier, Peter Malinauskas, about Jacinta Allan this morning and her leadership style. As you would expect, as a good colleague, he has backed her in, saying that when he's dealt with her, that she is a good person and a fine Premier. But what he is addressing is what is the elephant in the room, not just for his state, not just for Victoria, but the whole country, and that is One Nation. It was certainly a constant throughout the Labor conference in South Australia at the weekend. And Peter Malinauskas is arguing both sides of the fence, and he's doing it quite effectively. He has backed in One Nation supporters, but he's also telling them that they need more migrants in South Australia, skilled ones, to build the homes that they need. But he understands their concerns about the level of immigration too.
2: The one observation I'll make is this, and I do get frustrated from people on the progressive side of politics, not so much in the government, but just generally, you know, they look at One Nation voters like, oh, they're all racist, which is just, it's just not true. It's just not true. I think most One Nation supporters have, you know, their one common sort of degree of concern is around migration and is around the state of the economy, and there's a sense of frustration, and often they link the two. Now, there might not be an argument or a view grounded in fact or truth, but it's a sentiment that needs to be given due recognition to. And you can be concerned about the number of migrants in the country without being racist.
1: A new national alert system will face its biggest test this afternoon. Phones across the country will receive a message, an annoying alarm sound, to make sure it works. Our political correspondent Cam Redden is live for us in Canberra. And mercifully, Cam, you're not going to play a grab of what it is actually going to sound like at 2 o'clock this afternoon. This will be millions of phones, won't it? Unless you have it on aeroplane mode.
3: I can if you like, Laura. It's look, after listening to it all morning off air, it does get stuck in your head quite easily. Only 10 seconds of it, though, is the good thing. So we can show you what this is going to look like. It's the new AusAlert emergency system. This test is really 6 years in the making. There was a Royal Commission in 2020 that looked at the gaps in the system. And one of the things they identified was that the alert system wasn't up to scratch. There were issues with the text message based system. So we're moving to a model that many countries use overseas. About 30 other countries have a text message or an alert, rather, that looks like the one on your screen. Every phone, every smartwatch, every tablet in the country is going to get something that looks like this at about 2 o'clock Eastern this afternoon. It's only going to go for 10 seconds, but it's the one big test to ensure that should there be a bushfire, a cyclone, a flood down the road, then everybody will know what to do.
4: Our friends and colleagues across the ditch, New Zealand, have had this cell broadcast system in place since 2017. They do a yearly test to make sure the system works. Japan does the same thing. So 35 countries across the world are already using this system.
3: 10 seconds at 2 o'clock, Laura, the big dress rehearsal. It'll be rolled out officially from October 1. If you are on air for News 24 or anywhere else in a serious meeting or something, you're in the bathroom, whatever, you don't want the alert, chuck it on aeroplane mode for 5 minutes, you'll be okay.
1: I'm worried about what this does, the actual testing of the system, if millions of people take that advice, though, Cam. Does it still work?
3: They say it'll still work and send out. What we don't know is whether you'll still get the alert to pop up if you take it back off aeroplane mode. Now, my understanding is of how this works overseas is that you then will, but might it be a couple of minutes out of date? I guess we'll find out when it all happens at 2.
1: Yes, we will. Cam, thank you. The Prime Minister, Anthony Albanese, says he knew nothing of any issues when attending a recent Sydney fundraising dinner at a harbourside mansion hosted by the son of a man who is the target of the Australian Tax Office. Speaking to the ABC, the Prime Minister said he attends lots of dinners and was defensive about the Point Piper fundraising dinner in question.
5: Did you attend a dinner at the home of Felix Lee in Point Piper?
6: Oh, look, I attend lots of functions.
5: What about this one?
6: I attend lots of functions in lots of places, including last night right here.
5: What about this dinner in Point Piper?
6: I attend lots of functions in lots of places.
5: Why don't you want to answer that?
1: He was doing everything he can not to admit going to that dinner. But eventually, Anthony Albanese said he was not aware of the ATO's accusations against the father of this billionaire, and also said he was not at the function, so didn't essentially admit it.

0: A three-year hiatus, Alan Joyce has stepped back into the public space. The former Qantas CEO has written a book, a memoir, that is his version of events. Alan Joyce has few regrets over his tenure, but he does explicitly apologise for blaming passengers for the post-COVID chaos and for saying they weren't, quote, match fit. You'll remember that. The former Qantas CEO says he wishes the company had handled the situation better, but on perhaps the most controversial decision of his leadership, which was later found to be illegal and cost Qantas hundreds of millions of dollars, that being the sacking of 1,800 ground crew in 2021, he was more equivocal. This is what he had to say on 60 Minutes when asked. He said it wasn't ultimately his decision, but it was his responsibility.
1: Qantas is in survival now because we got more things right than we got wrong. I recognise that when it comes down to it, the buck will always stop with the CEO on these things, and I accept that.
0: Earlier in the program, I spoke with the author of The Chairman's Lounge and Rampart founder, Joe Aston. This is what he had to say about this interview, the press tour, and also Alan Joyce telling in this book and many journalists that he wants to get back into business and perhaps in a CEO role.
2: The most self-reflection that he can summon is that he's sorry, but, and he's sorry, but only in hindsight. So, now, I think the beautiful thing about this, it does sort of bear out most of my thesis about Alan Joyce, which is he's incapable of self-reflection. And he's in the AFR this morning saying, he wants a job, he's ready to offer more to corporate Australia. And, nobody supports that more than me, because I think what's been missing from Australian comedy for the last 3 years is him. I mean, to have him back in a big job would be phenomenal.
0: Iran has warned of retaliation against Ukraine after claiming one of its ships was struck at the order of Israel. Our Washington correspondent Jonathan Kersley explains.
3: For much of the five-month conflict with the United States, Iran has been launching strikes on civilian commercial shipping vessels in the Strait of Hormuz. Now the regime claims one of its ships has been struck by Ukraine in the Caspian Sea and a sailor killed. It's led to Foreign Minister Abbas Araghchi to say Zelensky has attacked an Iranian commercial vessel, killing a sailor, a blatant UN charter violation done at Israel's behest to drag Europe into its war. What the freeloader in Kyiv did cannot go unanswered. When it comes to the conflict between the United States and Iran, Donald Trump is trying to give diplomacy a chance, according to his ambassador to the United Nations, Mike Waltz. There have been questions raised about whether military stockpiles are depleted for the United States and if that contributed to a pause in the strikes on Iran.
4: The U.S. military, and I've verified this every which way, has everything that it needs to conduct this campaign as effectively as it needs to be. And I have to tell you, the people that are leaking this nonsense deserve to be in jail.
3: The U.S. might have stopped the fighting against Iran for now, but President Trump has still been sending messages to Iran. Just yesterday, he told a French outlet he was prepared to resume full conflict if he didn't get what he wanted. He spent time on the golf course and posting memes to Truth Social, the latter directed at the Iranian regime, including one of him appearing to be at the helm of a U.S. Navy vessel. This week, he will meet Israeli Prime Minister Benjamin Netanyahu at the White House, who had his own warning for Iran.
5: If Iran attacks Israel, either directly or through proxies, either with ballistic missiles or UAVs or killer drones, it will make a terrible mistake, because our response, Israel's response, will be very, very forceful.
3: U.S. military assets continue to build up in the Middle East, even as President Trump tries to seek a peaceful resolution. His ambassador to the United Nations insists President Trump has all the options on the table.
0: South Australia will honour one of the state's most celebrated World War II veterans in Angus Hughes with a state funeral. It comes after the Adelaide-born veteran died at the age of 102. He would have turned 103 in October. Premier Peter Malinauskas and I had the pleasure of meeting Mr Hughes at the Defending Australia Summit in May. His story is one of incredible bravery. Having survived a prisoner of war camp after his plane was shot from the air over the German Rhine River, He was also very witty and open about sharing his wisdom. This is me asking him about what it was like when that plane was shot down and he had to walk for hours and hours. Then eventually he was arrested by police, and when he was arrested, he was still cheeky.
6: Which light you took? There were two. There was a red light and a blue light. Okay. And it depended on what sort of a girl you wanted. you could have your pick.
0: Angus,
6: this is very PG,
0: okay.
6: That was the end.
0: I wasn't expecting that.
6: That was the end of the interrogation.
0: What do you want to say about the importance of mateship and friendship?
6: We used to all meet every year.
0: Did you?
6: In Queensland or in Western Australia, depending on where That's they wonderful. Came from. And when they died, we went to their funerals.
0: Yeah.
6: Now, that is mateship, isn't it?
0: What an absolute legend. It was my great honour to be able to meet Angus and spend some time with him there on that day. And what a beautiful man he was, thinking of his family today. A quick break here on the program. When we return, we're going to speak to Warwick McGibbon. He's former... was on the board of the RBA for quite some time. What does he think about the state of our economy at the moment? What is in the government's control and what is not in the government's control, and where Australia is headed? That's next.
7: Sky News will be back after this short break.

0: Sky News will be back after this short break.
1: Well, welcome back. Australia has always been the lucky country, but it feels like that luck is running out. I want to talk about what's going on in the economy right now. Strip it out of politics and get to the nuts and bolts of it all. And to do that is economist and former Reserve Bank board member Warwick McKibben. Warwick, thanks so much for your time. Me and my producer have been annoying you for quite some time. We wanted to talk about exactly what I just said, the nuts and bolts of the economy. There's a lot going on. We're in a high interest rate period. I think we're still recovering from COVID. We've had big tax changes at a federal government level. And for the first time in a long time, people feel like government is really in their lives, and I'm not sure that they like it. What is the health of the economy at the moment? How would you describe it?
2: So, Laura, whenever I was on the board or whenever I do any analysis, I always look at the world first and then look at what's impacting on Australia and then look at what's happening in Australia domestically for our issues, but also how we're handling the external shocks. So we are being buffeted by foreign shocks, but the big problems are domestic, and it's cost of living. It's no productivity growth, and that's related. If your economy's not growing, then the government policy should be to grow the pie, but instead it's been to redistribute the pie, and that is very bad economically and socially.
1: Yes, and we're seeing that already. And I note we've seen the Labor conference at the weekend, not a lot of debate on the floor, and that's why it was so notable. But this government has pushed massive tax changes through CGT and negative gearing. I'm not sure you can call it reform, but let's call it changes for a start. And that is having a big impact on confidence alone. Is that a decent metric? Is that a legitimate metric about where people think things are headed?
2: Well, it's a reasonable metric, but I think a bigger damage is being done by the fact that real wages have fallen 5% since 2022. That's a big impact on all workers, not just those who own real estate or various returns on financial assets and physical assets. So really, it's the productivity, again, is central, and the fact that the Reserve Bank did let inflation rise above target, which is still above target at 4%. That shouldn't have been interest rate cuts when they were, but then the question is what causes that? And it's partly oil, but it's also partly very strong government demand, which is crowding out the private sector. And if you're going to make government bigger and you have no growth in the economy, you've got to make the private sector smaller, and that's the problem.
1: The perception, and I think reality, is that people are certainly feeling poorer because of inflation. The Reserve Bank has one lever in order to get inflation under control, but you still have big areas of government spending because the political dynamic seems to demand that at the moment. That's a spiral. How do you get out of that?
2: So, again, just to go back to basics, there's two drivers of inflation. There's demand and supply. And so the Reserve Bank can act on demand by raising interest rates. But the bigger problem is supply. What drives the cost of producing things? It's the cost of labour. So the reforms in the labour market under the Labor government have been anti-productivity enhancing. So they've actually made things worse. The tax system is distorting, so people are not investing. If you don't invest, you don't grow the capital stock. If you don't grow the capital stock, the supply side is stuck and the demand side is growing. You have immigration, which is driving demand, which can be easily handled. And because if you have infrastructure or you have a supply expansion, then you don't get the pressure on the housing stock. And you need the immigration because you need, in certain areas, workers who will do the job to help produce and increase the supply side. So you've got the supply side of the economy, that's up to government to respond to, and you've got the demand side, which is also up to government, but if they don't respond, then the Reserve Bank has no choice but to raise interest rates.
1: There doesn't seem there's any political imperative to do anything serious about productivity. I mean, the great white hope on the horizon may be the introduction of AI, but look, I give credit to Anthony Albanese for putting it in the Prime Minister's office, making it a priority because people are concerned about it. But if you are going to restrict things like AI, I mean, if you did what the unions wanted to do, we'd be left behind in a productivity sense even further, wouldn't
2: we? Well, again, AI is an interesting example. And in fact, I was really shocked there was nothing on AI in the budget. And that is the key question.
1: Or the last three.
2: Well, and that really is an issue. It's an issue both for productivity, how much do you let AI expand the supply side, but actually up front it's a serious demand issue because the data centres that people are building are actually pushing demand. They're pulling in electricians, they're pulling in builders, they're pulling in the people who should be building houses. Mm. They use a lot of energy, and we don't necessarily have the energy systems in place to deal with a sharp increase in the demand for energy, and they use water. So this is all upfront demand. Over time, you'd hope it leads to an increase in productivity and therefore an increase in supply. But again, there's a lot of things can go wrong between now and then, particularly given that, in my opinion, the US pricing of the AI companies in Wall Street is way overpriced. Mm. And in fact, there's a next financial shock coming from that revaluation. The seven Magnificent Seven can't all win. And they're priced as if they will. And they ignore the fact that we have China, Korea, Japan, right. Germany. We have massive investments in AI, and we have the human capital that can pull it off without all the problems we have in the US with the billionaires. So that is really the next big shock to Australia has to deal with. And we don't want to be where we are right now to deal with that.
1: You think it's coming no matter what, the shock?
2: Oh, it depends. Again, I was on the board during the global financial crisis, and we were watching what was happening over there. We'd had run scenarios in my computer models, what happens if there is a GFC. So I had a response, which I thought we should do if there was one. And it occurred. We also modelled a lot of other things which didn't occur. Mm. That's why you do scenario planning. You think ahead.
1: From what you saw in the GFC, are you seeing the same things in the AI world, like the same warning signs?
2: No, it's different because it's different to the dot-com bubble bursting in 2000. It's different to the Asian financial crisis in 97, 98. Each of these shocks is different. So for the GFC for Australia, it wasn't an internal financial problem for us because we had a sound banking system. It was an external shock coming from a collapse of the financial systems in the US and UK and parts of Europe. So that, to us, was more of a demand management. We weren't going to have our financial system closed down. Mm. So it was a different response. But the problem we had was our treasurer went to US, went to London, Wayne Swan, came back and said the world is falling apart and made it worse by undermining confidence. So a key policy response when you have a crisis is to be confident, to explain what's causing it, to explain why Australia is different, and to explain how we have in place mechanisms to which to respond. So we have fiscal space, we have monetary policy, not at zero interest rates, but at a reasonable rate of return on capital.
1: It feels like these tax changes on negative gearing on housing and further on CGT that expands beyond housing has done that in many ways, killed confidence. I mean, a lot of people just feel there's like this blanket, there's this lack of kind of hope, of entrepreneurialism. A lot of young people feel like, well, how do I create wealth? You're just saying that I need to go and earn a wage 9 to 5, and that's the only fair way to create health. How do we get ahead? Are you seeing that in your day-to-day work? If you tax something, you change behaviour, and this certainly has done that, hasn't it?
2: Yeah, but I think, again, you're right in the direction of change, what's happening, but I don't think that's a major problem we're facing. I think that's a resetting of a set of incentives, which are tiny compared to the fundamental problem. And the fundamental problem is government is too big. And the fundamental problem is you need to raise revenue to cover the scale of government. And that is actually a bigger problem than whether taxes go up or down at the margin for negative gearing and capital gains. So it's an issue, but I don't think it's the key issue. The key issue is what faced the Keating-Hawke government, really. Banana Republic is approaching. Everyone is they're not really too concerned about it. Accumulating no productivity growth over time is the same as accumulating inflation. So you might say 3% inflation is not too bad. After 3 years, that means prices are 9% higher. And if your income is not going up in 3 years and your prices are 9% higher, the price level effect is what's causing the political shifts, the uncertainty in the marketplace, why people are very unhappy with the state of the economy at the moment.
1: If you were still on the RBA board, would you be saying 2 more rate rises?
2: Well, I would. I have various rules of thumb. First thing is I run stuff through my model. But secondly, the nominal economy in Australia, that's nominal spending in total, is growing at about 6%. Interest rates are sitting at 4.25%, which means spending is growing faster than interest rates. That suggests that interest rates probably should have a 5 in front of them. And I've said that 2 or 3 years ago, that my position hasn't changed. The bank took a position of taking a very narrow path. Well, the very narrow path, we haven't caused a lot of unemployment, but we've also got much higher inflation than most other countries who went directly to tackling the inflation problem when it emerged.
1: You're not worried about a recession?
2: No. Several reasons. One is we have a very strong economy. We have a lot of resources. We have a demographic situation which is very good in the region. So we are sitting in the fastest growing region in the world. We've got India, we've got East Asia, Southeast Asia. Trade is always and will probably be what keeps us from going into recession. A lot does depend, though, on how governments and oppositions respond. The big thing I worry about is the lack of any bipartisan support for any policies, because any of the things we're talking about require the private sector to invest. The government doesn't have enough money to build the energy infrastructure we need, to build the housing infrastructure, the infrastructure for migration. The private sector has to do that. Why would they invest if both sides of politics have opposite policies? Mm. You won't, if you're looking at 3 years, that's about the horizon of the investment decisions you'll make. You won't be investing in 20-year assets.
1: What about One Nation? Does that make it harder?
2: It just adds another complication, but I don't think One Nation by themselves is the problem. They've been merged because
1: of the corporate sector having a closer look at her, at One Nation, politics, and what she's all about?
2: I would think so, depending on where I'm doing my investing.
1: Okay.
2: But again, on the other, that's the right side of politics, right wing of politics, I should say. And so it really does depend on clarity on what we all agree about. We all agree about 80 or 90% up for Australia's future. The other 10%, you can argue at the margin, but it's really that getting the core right. And the core is energy, it's education. We're doing crazy things to our export of education by taxing foreign students, preventing them from coming in. Our second biggest export. Both sides of policies have a consensus on that one, but it's the wrong consensus.
1: Warwick, good to talk to you. Not exactly uplifting, I would say, but as you did say, you don't think we're going to go into recession, so we'll take that as a win.
2: Thanks, Laura.
1: Okay, Warwick, I appreciate it. Let's go to the Northern Territory now. The Chief Minister is calling on the federal government to underwrite pipeline infrastructure so gas from the Beetaloo Basin can be sent to the East Coast. She spoke to Matt Cunningham, who joins me live now. Matt, how soon could this happen?
3: Well, that probably depends on the infrastructure. We know the first gas will flow from the Beetaloo Basin as soon as September, Laura. That gas is going to be piped here using existing infrastructure, piped here to Darwin to help fill a shortfall we've got at the moment in our domestic energy market here. But the bigger play in the Beetaloo Basin is to get some of that 200 to 300 trillion cubic feet of gas to the East Coast to try and solve some of the shortages that we're seeing in that part of the country. Leah Finocchiaro is calling on the federal government to assist with the infrastructure to make that happen.
4: We want them to underwrite, fund, use NAIF, whatever it takes to really shore up the opportunity to be able to deliver for this nation like we know the Territory can. And I think people at this time are crying out for affordable, reliable energy supplies, and Beetaloo Gas can deliver that.
3: Interestingly, Bill Shorten went to the 2019 election, Laura, promising $1.5 billion worth of gas pipeline infrastructure coming from a Northern Australia Development Fund, not just for the Beetaloo Basin, but also for the Galilee and Bowen Basins in Queensland. Of course, he didn't win that election and that policy fell by the wayside. We're also having this discussion at the moment about a 20% domestic gas reservation policy that will kick in from July 1 next year. There had been business groups and others calling for the Northern Territory to be carved out of that policy. I asked the Chief Minister about that. Here's how she responded.
4: There's no chance of it happening, and so we've moved forward and said, well, fine, if you're going to have a 20% gas reservation policy, and I think broadly Australians want gas for Australians, we want gas for Territorians, then how are we going to deliver that? And so our pitch to the federal government is very simple. By connecting the Territory to the East Coast, we can get that affordable, reliable supply of energy into the rest of this country.
3: It's interesting listening to your previous guest, Laura, talking about policy options and talking about the fact that both sides of politics can't tend to agree on things and give any kind of certainty. I was talking to Todd Abbott, who's the CEO of Tamboran Resources, one of the companies who are about to start producing gas in the Beetaloo Basin. And the one thing he said was that we need government policy to be written down in pen, not in pencil, so that they have some certainty around what they're doing and so that their investors have some certainty as well. Something that I think you'd have to say that some of these companies don't believe they have at the moment.
1: Nope, they don't. We'll see you soon. Thanks so much, Matt. Appreciate that. Let's get an update now from Victoria. Things move pretty fast down there. Slow and then really fast. Jacinta Allan last night survived a meeting. Then this morning she wrote to the state secretary saying if there was some kind of contest, she would be putting a hand up. Then a delegation from different factions went in to try to convince her to stand down. She's not. So far, she's digging her heels in, and Ben Carroll has now thrown his hat in the ring. Joining me now is Herald Sun's associate editor, James Campbell. James, is that pretty much the lay of the land at the moment?
5: Yeah, not quite. Carroll, as I understand it, I could be wrong, has not said he will himself challenge. He said he will stand if yes. there is a spill.
1: So to the uninitiated, is a very important distinction.
5: He's clinging to the fiction that he himself
1: right?
5: will
1: yeah.
5: not.
1: Exactly.
5: Correct.
1: Sorry,
5: correct.
1: That is yeah. my fault. To the uninitiated, it is a very
5: that's
1: important
5: all right.
1: distinction as well. I mean, who's telling her to hold on? Why do you think she should hold on? Not that, you know, she has to take advice from other people, but what would be the reasoning for Jacinta Allan? In her mind.
5: Why is she going out ugly?
1: Well, yeah.
5: Why is she going out ugly is what you want to know.
1: Yeah.
5: Look, I think we're into the zone of just bloody-mindedness at this point, right? She has convinced herself that she should be the leader and doesn't really, isn't going to be told. You know, her ratings are in the, you know, they're not in the toilet. They're around the S-band and halfway to Werribee, right? Like, they're just, they're no good, right? No, the public don't like her. It hasn't taken. As a minister said to me the other day, look, we are now facing a situation where the public are going to punish us if we don't get rid of her, right? Like, it's not, like, that is the expectation they've convinced themselves of the, you know, the voters. The voters are looking to see what they do. They don't want her. She's got to go, right? So why is she hanging around? Well, your guess is in a sense as good as mine. I think we're now kind of into the zone of psychology. You know, her life has been, she's been the golden girl of Labor her whole life. She got elected at 27 in a seat in regional Victoria that wasn't at that until then expected. They weren't expected to win. She's held it. She's been been minister on the front bench basically, you know, for nearly 25 years. She's been an anointed one throughout that time. The idea that she's just run out of runway, that the time has passed her by, that she's not, you know, the special one anymore, or she is the special one, but she's special in a very bad way for them, I think is just, she's just not getting, in, just not going into her head. And the people she's listening to in her cabinet, you know, they're not, they're people who in an ordinarily decent Labor government of any sort of talent would not have risen much beyond the realms of parsec, in my humble opinion. So,
1: right.
5: I mean, that's a summation of it. It's, you know, and you know, I mean, let's be frank. Victoria's in a terrible mess. We've had day after day of reporting of tremendous corruption uncovered in huge government spending projects that the Premier, for most of the past decade, has been directly responsible for. There's nowhere for her to hide. Everybody, from every man and his dog, has been saying we need to have a royal commission. Blind Freddie can see we need to have a royal commission to what's going on. The only person who doesn't think there should be a royal commission is Jacinta Allan. And the only thing you can conclude is even if they pick the biggest, lamest, most incurious Labor muppet to be the royal commissioner, even they couldn't fail to uncover things that would terminate her political career. That's the only thing that makes any sense about what's going on here. And as long as they stick to that position, they are going down. And the Liberal Party, of course, is desperate for Jacinta Allan to stay where she is. They are, you know, if they had a song they've been singing all weekend, it's sort of would be don't go changing, don't you go changing. They just want her to stay where she is. Anyway, that was a long rant.
1: It was. I liked it. I liked it. Yes, I have many. Yeah. Ben Carroll, why change to him? Why would he want to change 4 months out for an election? And what does it change for Labor in Victoria?
5: Well, it's better than nothing, I suppose. I mean, I guess when you know, he mightn't work, right? But he can't be worse than her, must be the thinking at this point. What they know is that the voters aren't listening to her. And we, if we know anything about, if politics in 2026, if we've learned anything in the last 10 years, it's that if you have an unpopular leader, it doesn't matter what you say. No one is listening to you. You can't, the public cannot get past a leader that they do not like. You can think of, there are legion examples of it. And Jacinda Allen, rightly or wrongly, is now in that category. So you got to start again. There's just no choice. Whether he works or not is debatable. You can argue that all day long. What you cannot argue is that Jacinda Allen is not and has not worked.
1: James Campbell, great to see you. Doesn't mean you get out of tomorrow. We'll see you then.
5: Good to see you.
1: We'll see you then.
5: Okay.
1: Well, today is a big day for our company as we officially become News 24. And while we won't be changing our tune as your home of real news and honest views, we do have a new soundtrack. And as we go to the break, here's a look behind the scenes of how we made it.
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6: The theme itself grew out of a simple but powerful idea, which was designed to encompass the brand values of News 24 in a 3-second logo sting. They chose melodies designed to give a feeling of strength, hope and assurance in these ever-changing times.
12: Hi, my name is Yana Choi and I've been a violinist since I was 3.5 years old. The theme is full of drama and it's very heroic and it sort of makes you want to watch the news, I think.
13: Hey, my name's Dane and I play the trumpet and it's been great to come in and get all that punch happening. It's iconic and it's great that it's remaining live trumpets.
14: Hey, my name's Anthony. I play trombone. It's fantastic to play on a track like this, especially with live brass instruments.
6: Capturing the spirit of these performances in the historic studio is always an exciting experience that elevates the composition's melodies to greater heights.
13: Oh, like transpose it up.
14: Yeah, just read that as a sentence.
6: You'll hear the new track daily on the channel through our new master ident, the countdown, and other promotional elements.

0: Sky News will be back after this short break.
1: Welcome back. We have some more breaking news out of Victoria now. Jacinta Allen is still digging her heels in. She is not going to go quietly as Premier in Victoria. But Ben Carroll now, someone who says that they would put their hands up for Premier, has written this for public consumption. He says that Jacinta Allen does not have the numbers, and that is clear to him and caucus. He says, a group of my colleagues have approached me today to inform me that Jacinta Allen no longer has the support of our caucus and asked me to nominate for the leadership of the Victorian Parliamentary Labor Party. It is clear that the Premier has lost the majority of our caucus. As such, I have visited the Premier to inform her that I will be nominating for the leadership of the Labor Party. This decision is not easy, but the stakes at the upcoming election are simply too high. The prospect of a Liberal One Nation government that will cut schools, health and frontline services is simply too high a risk to ignore. So Ben Carroll laying down the gauntlet there, saying and telling Jacinta Allen, both publicly and privately now, that she does not have the numbers and she has lost the support of the caucus. Remember, it was just a couple of weeks ago that he was asked in a media conference that now looks quite embarrassing. He looked her in the eye and said that he wouldn't be doing that. Here we are. Okay, so we'll have plenty more from Victoria. Don't miss a minute here on AIM Agenda. Overseas now, more than 330,000 people have been evacuated in Spain and France as firefighters struggle to contain multiple blazes across both countries. Hundreds of homes have already been destroyed in cities such as Bordeaux and Madrid.
2: So we're on our way to the front of the fire. It's about a kilometre in that direction. We're taking a ride with some local farmers. They're volunteering their time and effort and their vehicles to try and help and bolster that firefighting effort.
3: Sky News is on the front line as farmers join firefighters to tackle the blaze. Windy weather has pushed the flames to the outskirts of Bordeaux. It is a frantic race to stop it here. But this fire is highly unpredictable.
2: So that's where the fire is. The wind is going in all different directions, so they're just having a little bit of a chat to figure out exactly where to go first.
3: It takes just a few seconds to transfer gallons of water. It's quick and streamlined, means the bigger fire trucks can fight without pauses.
2: Oh, they were just here.
3: Nearby, more volunteer helpers. This man bringing horses back. He explains their owners had released them before evacuating to safety themselves. The wildfire has driven more than 225,000 residents of Gironde from their homes. Many end up here in Bordeaux's vast exhibition centre. Pets, toys, phone chargers. Easy to see what's precious here.
4: The police arrived and told us we had to go with them. They brought us to stay here for a few days. We don't know how long.
5: Yes, we're worried because the fire isn't stopping. People tell us one thing and then another. We don't know. There's no information. So we're waiting. What else can we do?
3: Authorities here are on the one hand supporting evacuees and on the other making alternative plans as the fire now threatens Bordeaux itself. Suddenly, an alert on our phones. It's a new area evacuation order with instructions for residents to head out using southern routes. An hour later, fire surrounds us.
2: There is a fire there at the base of that pylon, but there is also a fire raging on this side. You can see the black smoke going up into the sky from beyond those trees. And over on my left, more black smoke, indicating that this fire is clearly jumping.
3: Fire inside the forest, fire in the shrubs, and before long, fire engulfs a solar farm. This fight is heading into another night.
1: Well, coming up next is Newsday with Trudy McIntosh, and she joins me from Canberra. Trudy, great to see you. Welcome to the new era. I hope you've been watching AIM Agenda.
6: Yes.
1: What's coming up on Newsday?
6: We have.
1: Well, Laura, that crucial emergency alert test is going to be happening at 2 p.m. So we'll be on a little early that at the top of the hour to see whether we can actually get the alert on my phone. I'll give you the hot tip. When I went to the first test in the ACT, I actually never got it. And most of the people in the room didn't either. So we'll see whether that actually is successful. And we'll take over the baton when it comes to this Victorian leadership contest. What a debacle, Laura. Cooked like a charcoal chicken is the line of the day. And it seems Jacinta Allen wants a few more hours in the oven.
6: Yeah, it seems that she wants to be absolutely charred because this is turning into a contest. This is usually where old animosities come to the surface, right?
1: Yeah, this is, we've seen this before, and the fact that the protracted process, if she does contest a contest, that this means there has to be an interim premier, that it takes several months to determine as the rank and file has their say. Normally, that is the sort of process that effectively stops a contest here, that we saw that in federal Labor as well, that the very process can sometimes force people out.
6: Trudy, thank you. We'll see you soon. And thank you to everyone at home for your company today. Don't go anywhere. Newsday is next, and we'll see you tomorrow.
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1: News to Jacinta Allan digging in as Victorian Premier, ignoring direct pleas from MPs to resign, as her deputy Ben Carroll confirms he's ready to contest a leadership ballot. The countdown is on. Australia is set to test its new emergency alert system this afternoon. President Trump presses hold on further strikes on Iran, but he's denied reports of dwindling US munitions.
2: And in weather, a few showers for the northern tropics as wet weather builds for the southeast this week ahead of a cold front coming through tomorrow. 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
1: It's great to have your company on a new look Newsday. I'm Trudy McIntosh in the chair for Kieran Gilbert this week. We begin with this breaking news out of Victoria. Deputy Premier Ben Carroll has confirmed he will stand against the Premier if a leadership contest unfolds. The move follows a dramatic mourning, a letter written by the Premier to the State Secretary announcing her intent to stay in the race. Let's go live to our Victoria political reporter, Georgie Dickerson, who is covering all the developments for us today. It has been quite the dramatic mourning. Jacinta Allan, at this point, seems like she needs to be blasted out of the job. We've just heard from Ben Carroll, the deputy. What's he had to say?
4: Yeah, she's certainly not going anywhere easily, that's for sure, Trudy. In the past 10 minutes or so, we have had this tweet from Ben Carroll, and he has said the following. A group of my colleagues have approached me today to inform me that Jacinta Allan no longer has the support of our caucus and have asked me to nominate for the leadership of the Victorian Parliamentary Labor Party. It is clear that the Premier has lost the majority of our caucus. As such, I have since visited the Premier to inform her that I'll be nominating for the leadership of the Labor Party. This decision is not easy, but the stakes at the upcoming election are simply too high. The prospect of a Liberal One Nation government that will cut schools, health and frontline services is simply too high a risk to ignore. Of course, this does follow conversations yesterday that members of the left and right faction held meetings to say that the Premier could no longer lead the Labor Party. Now, they were encouraging her to resign or step aside, but it appears the Premier is not willing to do either of those things, instead writing this letter to the State Secretary of the Labor Party. She said that she'd referred to the media speculation, saying that she was writing to request that you ensure Victorian Labor is prepared to conduct an election of the leadership of the State Parliamentary Labor Party, going on to say that the party rules require there to be provided administrative support to ensure the effective conduct of a ballot, and that she wishes to formally notify you of my intention to be a candidate. Now, this is the last thing that the Labor caucus wanted. They wouldn't have wanted to her to step aside and for that leadership spill to take place and Ben Carroll to be appointed as the Premier leading into the election, because of course it is just over 4 months until Victorians head to the polls. If there is a leadership contest, and if this leadership contest does go ahead, it could take weeks, up to 6 to 8 weeks likely, because they need the vote of the Labor caucus as well as the vote of the Labor Party members. So it is certainly an interesting one here. They're currently meeting at a cabinet meeting where it is expected the Premier is going to be putting forward her crime agenda. So it certainly could be quite an awkward meeting that is happening behind us. We did speak to some Labor ministers as they made their way into Parliament today who backed the Premier in.
5: She's saying that she won't resign. Do you support that decision?
6: I support the Premier.
7: I understand that there was a meeting that occurred last night. I'm not sure who was there or whose views they were representing.
8: What I'm hearing from our community is that they want a Labor government to continue. They want a Labor government to continue to deliver the services they need.
4: It's also believed this morning Victorian ministers, including Anthony Carbines, Gabrielle Williams, Ingrid Stitt, as well as Luba Grigorovich, visited the Premier asking her to resign, to step aside. The Premier remaining defiant, saying instead she was calling for the resignation of those ministers who had asked her to resign. They said that they would not be doing that. Now, of course, this comes just a day before Parliament returns after the midwinter break, and tomorrow we're going to see the opposition putting forward this motion of no confidence in the government. They flagged this before the midwinter break, and tomorrow it'll be discussed in Parliament. I spoke with the opposition leader, Jess Wilson, this morning.
9: We have no confidence in this Labor government, and we invite now Labor MPs who are doing the numbers against the Premier today to join with us to vote for that no confidence motion and bring on an early election here in Victoria.
4: So Trudy, we are expecting this cabinet meeting to wrap up in a short time, and we'll be trying to ask any of the ministers if they make their way out the front. What

0: across the country so far. The first big national test, how's it going to work?
1: Trudy, we can show you how it will look. It will happen in just under 2 hours' time, and it will occur on devices across the country, millions of phones, tablets and smartwatches. AusAlert is being trialled by authorities ahead of its official launch in October. The system will be used to warn Australians in the event of a natural disaster, including fires, floods, cyclones, but also possibly security threats, acts of terrorism or health emergencies like pandemics. It uses cell broadcast technology, not text messages, meaning that alerts can still get through to Australians, even if mobile networks are disrupted. It has come about after the 2020 Royal Commission into National Natural Disaster Arrangements. Here was the Emergency Management Minister, Christy McBain.
2: This is simply a test. In an actual event, an AusAlert will tell you what the type of emergency is, where it's located, and how serious it is. And it will also tell you the name of the emergency organisation that has sent it and where to find more information in the case of that emergency.
1: We can show you here the times that the test will roll out across Australia on the eastern seaboard, Sydney, Melbourne, New South Wales, Canberra. That will occur at 2 p.m. South Australia and the Northern Territory, 1:30 p.m. Trudy, Western Australia can expect the alert at 12 p.m. If you don't want to receive the test, you can switch your phone off or put it on aeroplane mode. There has been an advertising blitz about this for many months, really, but I just wonder how many people will still get a shock when that alarm goes.
0: I think there'll be a few people get caught off guard as their phone starts beeping next to them as they're driving even. Ruben Spargo will continue to keep following that story today. Thank you. Iran has warned of retaliation against Ukraine after claiming one of its ships was struck at the order of Israel. Washington correspondent Jonathan Kersley has more.
3: For much of the five-month conflict with the United States, Iran has been launching strikes on civilian commercial shipping vessels in the Strait of Hormuz. Now the regime claims one of its ships has been struck by Ukraine in the Caspian Sea and a sailor killed. It's led to Foreign Minister Abbas Araghchi to say Zelensky has attacked an Iranian commercial vessel, killing a sailor, a blatant UN charter violation done at Israel's behest to drag Europe into its war. What the freeloader in Kyiv did cannot go unanswered. When it comes to the conflict between the United States and Iran, Donald Trump is trying to give diplomacy a chance. According to his ambassador to the United Nations, Mike Waltz, there have been questions raised about whether military stockpiles are depleted for the United States and if that contributed to a pause in the strikes on Iran.
4: The U.S. military, and I've verified this every which way, has everything that it needs to conduct this campaign as effectively as it needs to be. And I have to tell you, the people that are leaking this nonsense deserve to be in jail.
3: The U.S. might have stopped the fighting against Iran for now, but President Trump has still been sending messages to Iran. Just yesterday, he told a French outlet he was prepared to resume full conflict if he didn't get what he wanted. He spent time on the golf course and posting memes to Truth Social, the latter directed at the Iranian regime, including one of him appearing to be at the helm of a U.S. Navy vessel. This week, he will meet Israeli Prime Minister Benjamin Netanyahu at the White House, who had his own warning for Iran.
5: If Iran attacks Israel, either directly or through proxies, either with ballistic missiles or UAVs or killer drones, it will make a terrible mistake because our response, Israel's response, will be very, very forceful.
3: U.S. military assets continue to build up in the Middle East, even as President Trump tries to seek a peaceful resolution. His ambassador to the United Nations insists President Trump has all the options on the table.
0: Northern Territory's chief minister is calling on the federal government to underwrite pipeline infrastructure so that gas from the Beetaloo Basin can be sent to the East Coast. She spoke to Matt Cunningham, who joins me live now. Matt, how soon could all this happen?
6: Well, we're expecting the first gas from the Beetaloo Basin in September, Trudy. That gas will come here to Darwin to fill a shortfall that we're seeing in the domestic market here in the Northern Territory at the moment. But the bigger play with the Beetaloo Basin is getting that gas from that enormous field. It's the biggest undeveloped field outside the Middle East and Russia, and getting it to the East Coast to help with some of those shortages that we're seeing in that part of the country. That will require, though, extra pipelines to

0: be built to transport that gas from the Northern Territory to the East Coast. And the Chief Minister, Leah Fenocchiaro, she wants federal government assistance to make that happen.
1: We want them to underwrite, fund, use NAIF, whatever it takes to really shore up the opportunity to be able to deliver for this nation like we know the Territory can. And I think people at this time are crying out for affordable, reliable energy supplies, and Beetaloo Gas can deliver that.
0: We know at the moment, Trudy, that the federal government is about to implement a 20% domestic gas reservation policy so that gas exporters will need to reserve 20% of their gas for the domestic market from July 1 next year. There had been calls for the Northern Territory to be carved out of that policy. I put that question to the Chief Minister. Here's what she had to say.
1: I think there's no chance of it happening, and so we've moved forward and said, well, fine, if you're going to have a 20% gas reservation policy, and I think broadly Australians want gas for Australians, we want gas for Territorians, then how are we going to deliver that? And so our pitch to the federal government is very simple. By connecting the Territory to the East Coast, we can get that affordable, reliable supply of energy into the rest of this country.
0: If you go back to 2019, you'll remember that Bill Shorten, who was the Labor leader at the time, promised $1.5 billion for gas pipeline infrastructure, redirecting NAIF funding. That was not just for the Beetaloo Basin, but for the Galilee and the Bowen Basins in Queensland as well. But that policy died with Bill Shorten's political career when he was defeated in 2019. A call now for the federal government to put that idea back on the table, Trudy.
2: Yeah, we'll see whether there's any appetite now. Matt Cunningham, thank you. Well, coming up next, I'm going to be joined by former Labor Minister Joel Fitzgibbon. Plus, we'll be live to Hobart as construction officially begins on the controversial Macquarie Point Stadium project.
3: Sky News will be back after this short break.

0: Nationwide auction clearance rates have eased again as buyers feel the impact of higher interest rates and global uncertainty. Crystal Wu is in Sydney and has the details.
1: Fewer than half of homes listed for auction in New South Wales in the last week were sold. The latest figures show Australia's auction market continuing to lose momentum, reaching its weakest levels in 6 years at the end of May. In the week ending July 26, 51% of homes in Victoria sold at an auction. Compare that with New South Wales, the clearance rate was only 41%. Queensland recorded 29%, South Australia recorded 46%, while the clearance rate in Western Australia was 19%.
2: I think that Queensland number you just read out there is extraordinary because Queensland actually and Perth have been holding up against the storm of this post-budget house price correction. I can't see the Reserve Bank offering any positivity. They might not raise interest rates in August, which would be very, very sensible. But at this point in time, I think the market's very, very nervous.
1: One auctioneer has described seller confidence as low, many homeowners hesitant to test the market. And even though these conditions are giving buyers more negotiating power, they too remain cautious.
3: Today was the worst auction day of my real estate auction career. I've been doing auctions for 30 years. Today was the worst. 0 out of 6.
1: The biggest concern, he says, was the lack of buyers even showing up.
3: But that's not the metric that's going to concern you. I'll tell you what the metric that's going to concern you. I didn't have a single person register to bid. Do you understand? Not one registration.
1: The weaker results come as the school holiday period comes to an end, but they also provide an early indication of market conditions heading into spring.
4: The Iran war really just added icing on top of that domestic pressure. And so when we look forward, it really is that we do need to see, as the governor said at the last meeting, we need to see spending slow. We need to see economic activity slow.
1: Real estate agents are hoping the Reserve Bank keeps interest rates on hold on August 11.
0: Well, joining me live is former Labor Cabinet Minister Joel Fitzgibbon. Joel, good to see you. It's the wash up today from the Labor conference over the weekend in Adelaide. It seemed to me like Ed Husic is a former Cabinet Minister alone on an island in some senses, trying to push ahead regardless of what the Prime Minister thought on a few key motions. What did you make of his contribution at the National Conference?
5: Great to join you on News 24, Trudy. Look, I spent a lot of time in my local community over the course of the weekend, and I didn't find one person concerned about Labor's national conference or whether they had, a big debate or a big vote or anything like that. It's a good conference when you're in government, when the party is in government, when it's orderly, united, and uncontroversial. And look, I know. My friends and colleagues in the media would like it otherwise, because that gives them good copy, right, and good vision. But Ed's entitled to raise these issues. Look, I was a bit of a revolutionary in the party myself from time to time. But there are three tests, Trudy. One, are you pursuing something that is going to make your party more electable? Two. Are you pursuing good policy? And three, are you acting in a way which is good for your local constituency? Because at the end of the day, that's why we are there primarily, to represent our local communities. Now, I think on at least one issue, not all of them, but on one issue, I think Ed could genuinely claim to be standing up for his local community. But I don't think what he was doing on the policy front was correct or on the right track, and it's hard to see how his contributions furthered the cause of the re-election.
0: Do you think it's being driven by vengeance, Joel, because he was dumped from that cabinet spot? He says he's standing up for his principles here, but others are certainly willing to background that they believe it's more about his own career that has been scuppered.
5: No, I don't. I know Ed well. I like Ed. He's a good guy and he's a great contributor. I think he's just exercising the freedom that being on the backbench confers upon NMP, and you know, you can't criticise that. I think he truly believes in what he's pursuing, particularly on issues relating to the Middle East. But he's on the wrong track on gas, and I'm sure he has some gas consuming manufacturers in his electorate, but I think he needs to do a little bit more research on what he's saying on gas, because the gas industry is one of the things that makes us a wealthy country, and we will kill the golden goose if we think we can just keep taxing it to death.
0: I wanted to get your thoughts on what's been unfolding today in Victoria. These leadership contests at times just can be staggering to watch from afar. Jacinta Allen is refusing to stand aside. Ben Carroll, now her deputy in public, saying he's going to challenge her. You've got ministers going in and saying, boss, we think you should resign. She says, well, you should resign from my cabinet. And neither side has. What have you made of it?
5: Well, I've seen a number of these close up, as you know, Trudy, and leaders will always hold their position until they are absolutely convinced that someone else has the numbers. So she'll give herself as much time as she can to be convinced that it's game over for her. In the end, I suspect enough MPs will come to the conclusion that they are less likely to lose their seats at this election with a new leader. In the end, the party matters for MPs and the party's future, but you can't beat self-interest, Trudy. And if you're weighing up which leader is going to save your seat, you'll go to the person most likely to do so. And I suspect in the end, enough MPs will come to the conclusion she's a new leader saves their seat, and or comes to the conclusion that they'll save more furniture by switching to another leader, and I think that's what they will do.
0: And do you it's untenable when you look at the party rules.
5: Can I just say,
0: both are to contest. Yeah. Here you go.
5: I just go to where I was going. I mean, when we went from Gillard back to Rudd, the realist amongst us knew two things. One, no matter what we did, we were not going to win the 2013 election. But two, and importantly, that going back to Kevin Rudd would save us at the very least, 10 seats. And that's a pretty good motivation. On the rules of the party, I'm not intricately knowledgeable of the Victorian parliamentary party rules, but generally speaking, certainly in Canberra, rules are there to be changed, Trudy. In an emergency situation like this, if there's a rule in the way, well, it will be amended by the caucus. And to do so, you only need 51% of the vote. That is less than they must have secured to decide a challenge was a worthy one.
0: Because, Joel, the point is, if the election's in November and you've got this lengthy process of rank and file vote that takes a period of time, more than a month, it's just not viable to have an interim leader that's not either of the two people who's going to be the face of Labor heading into the election. It's a crazy process to try and resolve this. You'd imagine that's part of the pressure campaign here to convince Jacinta Allen to tap the mat today.
5: Yeah, well, if their caucus rules are the same or very much like the federal parliamentary Labor Party rules, there'll be potentially two votes today, or three votes, one to have a spill, one to have to choose a candidate. Well, sorry, not in that order. One to change the caucus rules, so it's not necessary to go to the rank and file. Two to have a spill, and three if there's more than one candidate to have a vote. But I suspect that if and when Jacinta Allen decides the numbers are gone, then there'll be only one candidate. Mm.
0: Joel Fitzgibbon, great to see you as always.
5: None of those rules matter because it's an automatic.
0: Okay. Great to have you on the show. First guest for Newsday on News 24. Appreciate your time.
5: It's an honour.
0: Well, after years of debate, the Tasmanian government has finally broken ground on the Macquarie Point Stadium project. Let's go live to Aspen Blomfield in Hobart. Aspen, when will the Devils first run out onto the field?
6: Trudy, it's still quite some time until the Devils' Grace Macquarie Point Stadium. Preliminary earthquakes began today. As you can see behind me, there's a few bulldozers moving thousands of tonnes of soil. Construction of the stadium itself is not expected to begin until next year. They haven't even awarded a contractor for that. There are two companies currently competing, an Italian company called WeBuild and an Australian company called B6 Watpac. Now, WeBuild has become the latest method the Tasmanian Greens and the minor parties are using to try and stall this project. WeBuild are currently contesting charges in the New South Wales Industrial Relations Court over worker safety on the Snowy 2.0 project. The minor parties who are against this stadium are trying to use that to prevent this stadium from being built. We heard from the CEO of the Macquarie Point Development Corporation a short time ago.
7: The things that have been raised are allegations, they're charges that are untested before the court. They are not a reason for us to not proceed with a qualified party for a project in a different jurisdiction for a different project, and they're untested in the court. So we're comfortable that we've gone through a thorough assessment process.
6: Now, once that contract is awarded to one of those two companies, construction will, of course, begin. It's expected to take around 3 years and finish at the end of 2030. The Devils should be able to run out onto the field in 2031. Another major concern by some of the critics and the naysayers is the cost of this project. It's currently slated to cost about $1 billion. However, there are concerns from some economists that it could blow out to $3, $4, $5, even $6 billion. Here's what the Premier Jeremy Rockliffe had to say about that this morning.
8: The Greens are claiming three, and no doubt it'll be six in 6 months' time. This will be an iconic infrastructure for generations of Tasmanians. I have every confidence that we will work within the $1.13 billion. And look forward to its completion.
6: Momentum is certainly building down here on the Apple Isle. The Tasmanian Devils already have the most number of members than any club in the AFL, more than 200,000 people. And it's because of that they've actually announced tentative plans to expand the capacity of this stadium from 24,500 people to 30,000 people. Hinkley was, of course, announced as the head coach last week. So lots of Tasmanians very excited with this announcement today. Trudy?
0: Aspen, thank you. Time for a Fox Sports News update with Brooke East. And Brooke, what's the latest for the West Tigers after that thumping loss to the Raiders at the weekend?
9: Well, Trudy, there's a bit going on at the club on the field and off the field. But firstly to off the field, where the West Tigers have confirmed that Adam Dewey will return to training this week. It's the result of crisis talks at the club after Dewey refused to play against the Raiders following a disagreement with coach Benji Marshall.
10: When Adam Dewey arrived at Concord on Monday morning for crisis talks with the club and left less than 45 minutes later, no one knew where it would lead. With his unprecedented decision to refuse to play for the Tigers in their heavy loss to Canberra after being told by coach Benji Marshall that he wouldn't be playing in the halves result in him quitting the club? Or could what appeared to be an untenable situation somehow be resolved? Well, to his credit, Tigers CEO Sean Millerkamp attempted to clear it up.
11: I'm here today to just confirm that Benji Marshall, Pat Richards, myself have met with Adam Dewey and his agent. It was a very positive and productive meeting. Adam will be at training tomorrow, which is a very good sign. And what's really important is that what is said in that room stays in that room. That's important for us as a club. We're all doing what's best for the club. We've got no further comment. Thank you.
10: In total, it was a 21-second statement that probably leaves us with more questions than we had before it was given. Is Dewey, who only signed a contract extension here back in March to stay until 2029, still committed to the club? Is the club still committed to him? Is his relationship with Benji Marshall irrevocably fractured? Or do they somehow sort out their differences in that brief meeting? We don't even know where he'll play against Parramatta next week, or even if he'll play against Parramatta next week. And we still don't know how his teammates feel after he walked out on them against the Raiders. For a club that now hasn't played finals for 15 years, has lost six straight and sits second last, it has, sadly for long-suffering Tigers fans, got all the hallmarks of another season gone horribly wrong. And you get the feeling there's still plenty to come where this story's concerned. Cody Kaye for Fox Sports News.
9: I'm sure we'll get plenty more on that situation later on in the week. Well, St Kilda's 31-point win over North Melbourne has been soured by a hamstring injury to Max King. King returned to senior footy for the first time in over 2 years after multiple injuries kept him out of the game. The star forward managed just two touches before being ruled out of the contest at three-quarter time with another hamstring issue.
12: No angst. And then, you know, in hindsight, I don't know, we've got to stand by the decision because we made it.
9: Meanwhile, the Brisbane Lions could be without young defender Ty Gallop after their 59-point win over Port Adelaide. After tackling Mitch Georgiades, Gallop was seen shoving his head into the ground behind play. He's looking at a 1-2 match ban from the MRO for serious misconduct. The Dolphins continue to deliver gold for Australia at the Commonwealth Games. Another five were added to the tally on day three in Glasgow, headlined by Cam McAvoy taking out swimming's blue ribbon event, the 50-metre freestyle, ahead of fellow Aussies Flynn Southam and Jamie Jack, who completed the podium. Lani Pallister created history, winning the first ever 1500-metre freestyle gold medal at a Comm Games, while Iona Anderson produced a barnstorming finish to claim victory in the 100 metres backstroke final. Australia continued its dominance in the men's 4x200 metre freestyle relay, beating England in the final. Success for our para swimmers too, reigning Comm Games men's 100 metre backstroke champion in the S9 classification, Timothy Hodge taking home the gold once again. Trudy, we have plenty more coming up in sport, but five medals in the pool, you've got to expect that there's more to come from that Comm Games
0: team. It's almost all too easy, isn't it, for us at the moment in the pool? Brooke, thank you. Well, coming up next, we're going to have the latest on the Victorian leadership rumblings. Is this the time up for Jacinta Allen? Plus, we'll be live to the Western Sydney International Airport. Commercial freight operations officially getting underway.
13: Sky News will be back after this short break.

0: have breaking news for you now out of the United States. Multiple people have been injured in a shooting at the Seattle Center. The public are being asked to avoid the area while Harborview Medical Center is preparing to receive victims. The busy venue was hosting its annual Bite of Seattle Food Festival this weekend, featuring hundreds of local vendors and live music performances. Witnesses have reported hearing 7 to 8 shots inside the venue, saying people were running everywhere. So we'll bring you the latest on that when we get more into the newsroom. Returning to our top story now here in Australia, and Jacinta Allen is fighting for her political life as her deputy, Ben Carroll, challenges her for the leadership of the Victorian Labor Party. Joining me is our regular Monday panel, former Labor advisor Bruce Hawker and former New South Wales Liberal leader Kerry Chikorosky. Great to see you both today on News 24, a new era for us here on the channel. Bruce, we're flooded with breaking news today. This Victorian leadership contest, Jacinta Allen is not going without a fight today, despite this delegation of MPs from her cabinet coming in, Ben Carroll, a deputy with this public challenge. Is this the end for Jacinta Allen?
1: Look, it doesn't augur well for her, I'd have to say. If the numbers that are being talked about are correct, then I suspect that she won't be the premier going into the election. The important thing from the Labor Party's perspective, I think, in Victoria, regardless of who becomes the premier after these issues are sorted, is that we don't go into a protracted election process, which would take them right up to the eve of the election. That would be disastrous. I think both the candidates understand that. I think Jacinta Allen would understand that is not something that she would want to be remembered for. So I suspect that what we're seeing here is a determined effort, but probably a last-ditch one by the Premier to hang on to her leadership. But I don't believe that she would maintain her threat to take it to an election, knowing how damaging that would be for the Labor Party at a time when its stakes are already so low.
0: Yeah, the rules set out a rather lengthy process that requires a vote of the rank and file. That all takes time. There'd have to be an interim premier appointed right on the eve of an election. Kerry, stranger things have happened. I remember in the Malcolm Turnbull contest when they had that farcical situation of the letter and who was signing it, walking around this building. What is your assessment of what's unfolding in Victoria?
2: Well, having been in the same situation as the Premier is in now, I can actually understand her determination to actually force a vote. The difference between what happened to her and what happened to me was, of course, that we didn't have to go to a rank and file election. But, she's got the situation where a group of MPs have walked into her office and have told her that they think she should go. I think the real test will be not the actual vote. And I noted that, you had Joel Fitzgibbon talking about how it could change, how the rules could change to accommodate a vote today. But the real test of these things is actually the spill motion. I don't know what it's like in the Labor Party, and perhaps Bruce can enlighten us. But in the Liberal Party, where I was, a spill motion is done by a show of hands. So that actually would tell her very early in the piece where she's going to be sitting. If she gets an overwhelming vote against her in a spill motion, then I think at that stage the Premier will make the decision as to whether she would actually bother with an election or not. But I do actually have a whole lot of sympathy for her, as I said, because I've been in that situation, and it really is quite galling to have people take that away from you when you've actually been, whether they like what she's done, whether they think she's done a great job, she has actually been trying her hardest. And I can understand her determination to actually look people in the eye and say, well, okay, bring it on and take it away from me.
0: Bruce, I suppose the thing that Jacinta Allen would have to be weighing up now is, yes, you might feel personally aggrieved that people are telling you you've got to tap the mat, but does she have to think of the broader interests of the Labor Party, that if she's to try and fight this to the bitter end, every day she does that is a day closer to the state election and could make her it even harder for Labor to hold on?
1: Look, I think Jacinta Allen is a creature of the Labor Party, like many of us are. And at the end of the day, there's an expectation placed upon people in positions of leadership, and they hold it themselves that they don't really want to do something which is going to terminally damage the prospects of a party going into an election. Mm-hmm. And I think that Jacinda Allen would have that firmly in her thinking. So my belief is that what she's doing now is basically what Kerry was saying, testing the water. I mean, she's only got it on the say-so of a delegation that's come to see her that she no longer has the numbers. She has every right to test that in the party room. But I think should she be clearly in the minority in a situation like this, she will and should decide at that point that there's no point in proceeding, that she resigns as the leader of the party. And there have been a number of issues that have dogged the Labor Party in recent times under her leadership, which if Carroll takes over, he could probably do something to change. For example, call a Royal Commission into corruption in the building industry.
0: Yeah, so that would be interesting. If we do see this change of leadership, how does Ben Carroll differentiate himself from the Allen reign, from what we saw under Dan Andrews? How does this dynamic, Kerry, play out for Jess Wilson and the Liberals? They're now going to have to recalibrate. If there is new leadership, how does that play out for Jess Wilson ahead of November?
2: Well, I think they'll continue to do what they've already done with this Premier. They will actually allocate blame as to the state of Victoria to the way the government's been running the state. Now, it's all well and good to say it's all the Premier's fault, but, you know, we know that's not the reality. So there is actually a team around her. And if I was the opposition leader in Victoria, I would continue to make the point that the same people who have overseen this huge level of corruption within the building industry in Victoria are still the same people who were there after this vote. Yeah. And it's all well and good, you know, Bruce, and I appreciate that you might call a Royal Commission, but the reality is a Royal Commission will drag on for some time as well. And it will hopefully expose the terrible level of corruption that has been seen in Victoria around the building industry. So it mightn't be a leadership challenge day after day, but it certainly could be news day after day exposing how poorly the government has run the economy, in particularly the building industry. And what is the figure? $15 billion of extra spend because of what the CFMEU has been applying to the Victorian government contracts. $15 billion. That's a couple of hospitals. That's a few schools. And if that comes out on a day-by-day basis in a Royal Commission, I can't see how that will help a Victorian Labor Party get re-elected to government.
0: Yeah, you wonder if they'd put the timing to be beyond November. Kerry, just a quick final one. I know you wanted to celebrate the New South Wales getting crowned Super W champions on the weekend.
2: Oh, I am so proud of my Super W girls. The Waratah women, they went to Fiji. They weren't expected to beat the Fijian Drua in Fiji. And I can tell you, being in that crowd, it was 99.98% Fijian. There were about half a dozen of us there from Australia cheering on the girls. And as I said, their expectation from a whole lot of people was that they would lose, and they didn't. They won, and they won magnificently, and I'm so proud of them because they just stood up and they did what they needed to do, and they are now again the undisputed champions of the Super W competition.
0: Love it. Kerry Jikorowski, Bruce Hawker, great to see you as always. Thanks for your time again. The Western Sydney International Airport officially opens today with the first commercial cargo flight set to depart this evening. Let's go live to our senior reporter, Matt Taylor, who's there for us. Matt, this airport, we've been talking about it for decades. How's it going?
3: First earmarked in the 1960s, Trudy. So, yeah, decades in the making. But today it really does become a reality when we see that first commercial freight flight take off from here at Western Sydney Airport. You can actually see the plane behind me. Now, we'll give you a little bit of a show and tell of what's going on here at the freight precinct at Western Sydney International Airport. The aircraft was repositioned last night from Sydney Airport. It's going to be filled with cargo today before departing to Brisbane later on this evening. It is the first Qantas and Australia Post aircraft that will be based here in Western Sydney Airport. There are going to be 12 in total when things get up and running. And this airport, of course, 24 hours, operating 24 hours, no curfew like at the existing Sydney International Airport. And the freight operations will be significant. Now, the freight precinct officially opened by the Transport Minister, Catherine King, a short time ago. This is some of what she had to say along with the airport CEO about today's opening.
4: What a day for Western Sydney. The testing is done and Western Sydney, gateway to the world, freight is officially open today. This is an extraordinary achievement, opening the cargo precinct. This is going to add 33% to the capacity of freight for New South Wales and the country overall.
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3: So 850 tonnes of freight expected to pass through this freight facility. Of course, the airport has the ability to expand as well over the years to come, as, of course, there is appetite and demand for those freight services. Trudy, back to you.
0: Matt Taylor with the latest there. Thank you. Well, coming up next, we're going to take you behind the scenes of the writing and recording of the new soundtrack for News 24.
6: Sky News will be back after this short break.

0: The Prime Minister has evaded questions about a secretive Sydney dinner with the son of a man accused of deceiving the tax office. Political correspondent Cam Redden has more.
1: The Prime Minister has seemingly confirmed he did attend a dinner last week at the family mansion of Felix Lee, who the Nine newspapers report was offering a substantial donation to the Labor Party.
2: Oh, look, I attend lots of functions.
3: What about this one?
2: I attend lots of functions in lots of places.
3: What about this dinner in Point Pilot?
2: I attend lots of functions in lots of places.
3: Why don't you want to answer that?
1: But this one attracts attention because Mr. Lee's father, Philip, faces allegations of deceiving the ATO to funnel money out of China into Australia.
2: Well, I'm not aware of those issues.
3: Should you have been aware?
2: He wasn't there.
4: If the Prime Minister's uncomfortable with that donation, well, then perhaps he should knock it back.
1: One Nation leader Pauline Hanson is also asking for a please explain, saying if Labor didn't have double standards, they wouldn't have any.
5: There's rules and regulations regarding this, and at all times we abide by those.
1: Labor hasn't revealed how much money was donated, and we might not find out until that figure is formally declared, but government sources claim it was much less than the reported figure of $1 million.
0: It's time now for a look at the weather. Here's News 24 weather senior meteorologist Rob Sharp.
6: Australia's weather looks lovely today in most cases, mostly sunny conditions, but there are a few showers in the mix. Tropical Queensland, a little bit on the eastern border, and the odd shower down south as well. So for southeast Queensland, it could get in the mix with that wet weather. Middle of the day, afternoon for Brizzy, a shower or two for many suburbs, but many will still remain dry and miss out on that wet weather. Staying dry for Sydney, top of 19 degrees, picture perfect weather yet again. But down south, partly cloudy weather for today. That includes Melbourne, 16 degrees, Adelaide on 17 degrees, and 19 degrees for Perth today. Also looking at those partly cloudy skies. But all in all, it's looking pretty nice. Few showers though for some. Northern and western Tasmania, a little bit of the elevated terrain of Victoria could see the odd shower as well. There are a chance for Newcastle and further north along the coast, but it's the far northern tropics of Queensland looking at the wettest weather today, where Innisfail and Tully could see quite a few more millimetres after we picked up 15 in the last 24 hours there. But for much more on the weather, come and join us on Channel 601.
0: Today is a big day for our company as we officially become News 24. While we won't be changing our tune as your home of real news and honest views, we do have a new soundtrack. Here's a behind-the-scenes look at how it was made.
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8: My name's Charlton Hill and I'm here at Uncanny Valley at the Vault Studios and I'm the executive producer on this project.
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7: The composition process began with extensive research into the current sound of news around the world today, from traditional to more progressive, to find the right temperature for News 24.
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7: The theme itself grew out of a simple but powerful idea, which was designed to encompass the brand values of News 24 in a 3-second logo sting. They chose melodies designed to give a feeling of strength, hope, and assurance in these ever-changing times.
13: Hi, my name's Yana Choi, and I've been a violinist since I was 3.5 years old. The theme is full of drama and it's very heroic, and it sort of makes you want to watch the news, I think.
14: Hey, my name's Dane and I play the trumpet, and it's been great to come in and get all that punch happening. It's iconic and it's great that it's remaining live trumpets.
15: Hey, my name's Anthony. I play trombone. It's fantastic to play on a track like this, especially with live brass instruments.
7: Capturing the spirit of these performances in the historic studio is always an exciting experience that elevates the composition's melodies to greater heights.
14: Oh, like transpose it up.
15: Yeah, just read that as a sentence.
7: You'll hear the new track daily on the channel through our new master ident, the countdown, and other promotional elements.

0: Leadership showdown. Jacinta Allan digging in as Victorian Premier, ignoring direct pleas from MPs to resign as her deputy Ben Carroll confirms he's ready to challenge. Just 1 hour to go, Australia is set to test its new emergency alert system this afternoon. The big question, will it work? President Trump presses hold on further strikes on Iran, but he's denied reports of dwindling US munitions.
1: And in weather, a few showers for the northern tropics as wet weather builds for the southeast this week ahead of a cold front coming through tomorrow. 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
0: We begin this hour with the breaking news out of Victoria. We are effectively at a standoff with the Premier Jacinta Allan's future clearly under threat. New polling has been released that shows opposition leader Jess Wilson ahead of the current Premier, ahead of the November state election. This polling coming as members continue to push for Jacinta Allan to resign. Let's bring in our Victoria political reporter, Georgie Dickerson, who's been all across it for us today. Georgie, talk us through where the numbers are at the moment, and are we expecting to hear from anyone after that pretty tense cabinet meeting?
3: Well, it's certainly painting a bleak picture for the Labor Party and for the position of Jacinta Allan as Premier. Let's take you through those numbers to begin with. On primary votes, the Coalition leading on 31%, followed by Labor on 28%, One Nation 19%, and then the Greens. Now, on a two-party preferred basis, 52% to the Coalition, leading Labor on 48%. As for the preferred Premier, this is the one that we've all been talking about, Jess Wilson on 51%, Jacinta Allan a mere 32%. So this will certainly be working in favour for those MPs that are calling for the Premier to resign and step aside and make the way and pave the way for Deputy Premier Ben Carroll to take on the position. I want to read you a bit of what he had to say. He posted on X earlier today confirming his intent to have the leadership. He said, "A group of my colleagues have approached me today to inform me that Jacinta Allan no longer has the support of our caucus and have asked me to nominate for the leadership. It is clear that the Premier has lost the majority of our caucus. As such, I have since visited the Premier to inform her that I'll be nominating for the leadership." He said, "The decision is not easy, but the stakes at the upcoming election are too high, and that the prospect of a Liberal One Nation government that will cut schools, health and frontline services is simply too high of a risk to ignore." So he's spoken to the Premier. Of course, this comes just 6 weeks ago when he did look the Premier in the eye and say that he would not be coming for the leadership, giving the Premier her word. So he's gone back on his word now today, confirming that he will challenge the leadership. Now, the Premier is still refusing to resign or step aside. She put this letter out to the State Secretary of the Labor Party saying, "I wish to formally notify you of my intention to be a candidate for the leadership of the State Parliamentary Labor Party in the event that an election is required." Now, this could take weeks and it will certainly drag out the process for the Labor Party, just 4 months out from the state election. Of course, if they do this, it needs to go to a caucus vote as well as a vote of the Labor Party itself, and that could take 4, 6, even longer. So really cutting into the time that they should be focused on the upcoming election ahead. Of course, we've just actually heard from the Shadow Attorney General, James Newbury. He says that they are not fit to govern, and the attack ads have already started from the Liberal Party. They released this attack ad a short time ago.
4: For years, Ben Carroll stood by Jacinta Allan.
5: "I've got a young daughter at home and I couldn't be more proud to make sure she grows up knowing that I supported Jacinta Allan."
4: When the cost of living kept rising, he stood by her. When crime got worse, he stood by her. Then he looked her in the eye and gave her his word.
6: "Are you going to ask her to step aside?"
5: "No."
6: "Can you look her in the eye and say that?"
5: "I can look you in the eye and say that, Premier."
4: Today, he's trying to get rid of her. Labour, divided, dishonest, distracted.
3: No doubt there'll be more ads like that to come over the following weeks and months as we head into November's state election. But of course, tomorrow marks the start of another sitting week here in Victoria after the midwinter break. Tomorrow is when the opposition's going to be moving forward their motion of no confidence in the government. They flagged that they would be doing this before the midwinter break, and they're saying that if Labor MPs are speaking behind closed doors, calling for the resignation of their Premier, that they should move across the floor and vote in favour of this motion of no confidence that the opposition is putting forward. Here was Jess Wilson, the opposition leader, earlier on today.
7: We have no confidence in this Labor government. And we invite now Labor MPs who are doing the numbers against the Premier today to join with us to vote for that no confidence motion and bring on an early election here in Victoria.
3: So, Trudy, it is an unfolding situation. We were told earlier today that the Premier would be standing up later this afternoon. We still don't have a confirmed time for that or if she'll be going ahead with that press conference today.
0: Georgie, we will see. Thank you with the latest there in Melbourne. Well, to federal politics now, and there is going to be a crucial test of the nation's national alert system that will happen at the top of the next hour. Devices across the country are set to receive a message and an alarm. Political reporter Ruben Spargo is covering this for us. Ruben, explain to us how this test

0: security threat like an act of terror or a health emergency like a pandemic. It will use cell broadcast technology, so not text messages, meaning that if mobile networks are disrupted, the alert can still get through to Australians. The system was developed following recommendations from the 2020 Royal Commission into Natural Disaster Arrangements. Here was the Emergency Management Minister speaking on this earlier.
1: This is simply a test. In an actual event, an AusAlert will tell you what the type of emergency is, where it's located, and how serious it is. And it will also tell you the name of the emergency organisation that has sent it and where to find more information in the case of that emergency.
0: If you don't want to receive the test, you can still, it's not too late to put your phone on aeroplane mode or switch it off altogether. Otherwise, we can show you the times that this test is going to take place. 2 p.m. across Australia's eastern seaboard, 1:30 p.m. in South Australia and the Northern Territory, and 12 p.m. in WA.
2: True. Not long to go before everyone will get to see for themselves whether this test is working or whether there's still some teething issues. Ruben Spargo, thank you. We have this breaking news for you out of the United States. Multiple people have been injured in a shooting at the Seattle Centre. The public are being asked to avoid the area, which is just a block from the city's iconic Space Needle. The busy venue was hosting its annual of Seattle Food Festival this weekend, featuring hundreds of local vendors and live music performances. Witnesses have reported hearing 7 to 8 shots inside the venue, saying people were seen running everywhere. This is a developing story and we'll continue to bring you more news throughout the day here on News 24. Iran has warned of retaliation against Ukraine after claiming one of its ships was struck at the order of Israel. Washington correspondent Jonathan Kersley reports.
3: For much of the five-month conflict with the United States, Iran has been launching strikes on civilian commercial shipping vessels in the Strait of Hormuz. Now the regime claims one of its ships has been struck by Ukraine in the Caspian Sea and a sailor killed. It's led to Foreign Minister Abbas Araghchi to say Zelensky has attacked an Iranian commercial vessel, killing a sailor, a blatant UN charter violation done at Israel's behest to drag Europe into its war. What the freeloader in Kyiv did cannot go unanswered. When it comes to the conflict between the United States and Iran, Donald Trump is trying to give diplomacy a chance. According to his ambassador to the United Nations, Mike Waltz, there have been questions raised about whether military stockpiles are depleted for the United States and if that contributed to a pause in the strikes on Iran.
4: The U.S. military, and I've verified this every which way, has everything that it needs to conduct this campaign as effectively as it needs to be. And I have to tell you, the people that are leaking this nonsense deserve to be in jail.
3: The U.S. might have stopped the fighting against Iran for now, but President Trump has still been sending messages to Iran. Just yesterday, he told a French outlet he was prepared to resume full conflict if he didn't get what he wanted. He spent time on the golf course and posting memes to Truth Social, the latter directed at the Iranian regime, including one of him appearing to be at the helm of a U.S. Navy vessel. This week, he will meet Israeli Prime Minister Benjamin Netanyahu at the White House, who had his own warning for Iran.
5: If Iran attacks Israel, either directly or through proxies, either with ballistic missiles or UAVs or killer drones, it will make a terrible mistake because our response, Israel's response, will be very, very forceful.
3: U.S. military assets continue to build up in the Middle East, even as President Trump tries to seek a peaceful resolution. His ambassador to the United Nations insists President Trump has all the options on the table.
2: Public hearings for a major corruption investigation have begun in New South Wales today. Operation Rosny, probing alleged illegal donations, threatens to damage the New South Wales Liberal Party just 8 months out from the next state election. Let's go live to our New South Wales political reporter, Julia Bradley. Julia, explain to us what ICAC's looking at here and what we've heard so far today.
6: Well, true to the Independent Commission Against Corruption's Operation Rosny is going to be spending the next 8 weeks looking into potential breaches of New South Wales electoral laws. So there are three allegations. They're all related and I'll break it down for you. So one is that between 2019 and 2023, New South Wales Liberal Party figures solicited or accepted political donations, including from prohibited donors, to assist in recruitment and or renewal of members, including donations in amounts not declared and that

0: exceeded donation caps made by Catholic Schools New South Wales and on behalf of prohibited donor Michael O'Hara, who's a hotelier. Another part to this is that between 2020 and 2023, political donations were made by or on behalf of Jean Nassif and his construction company Top Place. A lot has been said about this figure. He's a fugitive property developer. He's overseas at the moment. He fled the country. So he is wanted as part of this inquiry. And the allegation is that these donations were solicited or accepted by Liberal Party figures, partly so that this property developer could get favourable outcomes, including damaging the political career of David Elliott and the removal of an independent building commissioner by the name of David Chandler OAM. So another part to this, Trudy, is allegations of spying and blackmail involving Strathfield councillors. The council assisting pointing out that that seems unrelated, but it's certainly not, and she will go towards explaining why that loops into the rest of the allegations. So a few Liberal figures at the centre of this include two of former Liberal Premier Dominic Perrottet's brothers. Allegedly, this group, who's been termed the Reformers, had the goal of bolstering membership in the right faction of the Liberal Party, particularly those with strong Christian views. So Dominic Perrottet's brothers include Jean Claude and also Charles Perrottet. Dominic Perrottet, though, himself not accused of any wrongdoing. Now, other persons of interest, the CEO of Catholic Schools New South Wales by the name of Dallas McInerney, who actually stood aside when ICAC announced this public inquiry, Jean Nassif, who we've spoken about, who's unlikely to appear, and also that hotelier, Michael O'Hara, who is a prohibited donor. He's going to be fronting that inquiry today. The council assisting explaining the investigation taking place here.
1: We expect that the Commission will hear evidence that the interests of Mr. Nassif in getting rid of a centre-right politician and the Building Commissioner appear to have overlapped with the political ambitions of a group in the right faction, some of whom were happy to take Mr. Nassif's money in return for taking or promising actions that were mutually beneficial. We expect that the Commission may see the confluence of personal greed and political ambitions.
0: And also foreshadowing some of the key evidence.
1: We expect that the evidence will show an awareness by the main Reformers players that these were, in fact, sham arrangements. On the 12th of January 2023, Jeremy Greenwood had a brief dialogue with Jean-Claude Perrottet regarding the funds received from Catholic Schools New South Wales in the following terms. Greenwood: "Hey, so you know how I'm good to you and help you and give you all your filthy schools money and put up with your whining." JC Perrottet: "Don't put that in writing." Greenwood: "It deletes."
0: So Trudy, this all came to light in 2022 when a Liberal MP alleged in Parliament that Jean Nassif funded members of the Liberal Party to stack the Hills Shire Council with people favourable to his developments. ICAC says it's having some trouble getting several figures to provide in-person evidence. Now, the New South Wales opposition and Liberal leader Kelly Sloane, she's welcomed this inquiry, but 8 weeks on from the next, or months should I say, on from the next state election, it could cause major pain because we know the Shadow Attorney General, for example, Damien Tudorhope, recently stood down from his position in the Shadow Cabinet because he's going to be called as a witness, even though he's not accused of any wrongdoing himself. So threatening to draw in members of the Liberal Party now as they try to campaign ahead of that state election.
2: Yeah, it could get quite messy. Julia Bradley, thank you. Well, coming up next, we're going to have a wrap of the day's sport as Cam McAvoy leads an Australian sweep of the pool at the Commonwealth Games.
3: Sky News will be back after this short break.

0: A senior manager of a renewable energy company has been charged after allegedly attempting to bribe a government official into approving one of the company's products for market. Let's go live to our Queensland political reporter, Harry Clark in Brisbane. Harry, tell us, what do we know about these allegations so far?
1: G'day, Trudy. This arrest occurred in Sydney on Friday following a joint operation between the Queensland Police, the Australian Federal Police and the National Anti-Corruption Commission. It's alleged that a senior manager of a renewable energy company tried to bribe a Commonwealth public official to the tune of $20,000 cash during a product approvals process. Authorities are not elaborating on the name of the company, the type of product for which the accused was seeking approval, or the Commonwealth Department that's involved here. The man was arrested in Sydney before being extradited to Queensland and charged under the Queensland Criminal Code with offering a secret commission to an agent. Acting National Anti-Corruption Commissioner Kylie Kilgour said in a statement, in this case, the alleged corrupt conduct is an example of someone attempting to influence a Commonwealth public official's honest and impartial performance of their duties and functions. This is a form of corrupt conduct under the NACC Act. The commission also said that it acknowledged the appropriate conduct of the Commonwealth public official and the agency for their work in swiftly reporting to the commission what had happened. And Trudy, since it was established, the Anti-Corruption Commission has secured 11 convictions, it said in a statement, and there are currently five others that are before the courts, including this most recent case of alleged bribery.
0: Harry Clark in Brisbane, thank you. The Northern Territory's Chief Minister is calling on the federal government to underwrite pipeline infrastructure so that gas from the Beetaloo Basin can be sent to the East Coast. She spoke to Matt Cunningham, who joins me live now from Darwin. Matt, how soon could this become a reality?
2: Well, we're going to see the first gas flow from the Beetaloo Basin within weeks, but that's the appraisal gas, gas that's contracted to the Northern Territory. It's going to be used here in Darwin to power the domestic electricity market. The bigger play in the Beetaloo Basin is getting that gas to the east coast of the country, a place we know where there are gas shortages, Trudy. There are up to 300 trillion cubic feet of gas in the Beetaloo Basin, enough to power this country for more than 200 years. Now, Leah Finocchiaro, I spoke to her this morning. She says that she wants the federal government to get involved here and help underwrite the pipeline infrastructure required to get that gas to the East Coast.
3: We want them to underwrite, fund, use NAIF, whatever it takes to really shore up the opportunity to be able to deliver for this nation like we know the Territory can. And I think people at this time are crying out for affordable, reliable energy supplies, and Beetaloo Gas can deliver that.
2: We know that as a consequence of these gas shortages, the federal government is implementing a 20% domestic gas reservation policy. So that means that exporters will need to ensure that 20% of their total annual exports are reserved for the domestic market. There have been calls for the Northern Territory to be carved out of that scheme. I put that to the Chief Minister. Here's what she had to say.
3: I think there's no chance of it happening, and so we've moved forward and said, well, fine, if you're going to have a 20% gas reservation policy, and I think broadly Australians want gas for Australians, we want gas for Territorians, then how are we going to deliver that? And so our pitch to the federal government is very simple. By connecting the Territory to the East Coast, we can get that affordable, reliable supply of energy into the rest of this country.
2: If you go back to 2019, Trudy, Bill Shorten, the Labor leader at the time, had a policy to spend $1.5 billion on gas pipeline infrastructure for the Beetaloo Basin, as well as the Galilee and Bowen Basins in Queensland. Of course, Labor didn't win the 2019 election, and that never became government policy. But the Northern Territory government certainly hoping that federal Labor might go back to the future and reconsider a policy to build that pipeline infrastructure and get that gas to the East Coast.
0: We will see Matt Cunningham. Thank you. Western Sydney International Airport officially opens today with the first commercial cargo flight set to depart this evening. Let's go live to our senior reporter, Matt Taylor, who's in Sydney at the new airport for us. Matt, it's certainly been an airport decades in the making.
4: It has indeed, Trudy. And you can see behind me one of those Qantas and Australia Post cargo planes. It will be the first one that will depart tonight. Now, the Transport Minister, Catherine King, officially opening the freight precinct here at Western Sydney International Airport. And that flight will depart, the first commercial flight here at Western Sydney Airport, tonight about 10:25 p.m. But you're right, this airport has been decades in the making. Western Sydney Airport has been a pipe dream for decades. First proposed in 1969, its construction was finally given the green light in 2014, with building work starting in 2018. Fast forward and the site is ready to go. Located at Badgerys Creek, about 40 kilometres from Sydney's CBD, Western Sydney International Airport will operate around the clock, curfew-free, and initially service up to 10 million passengers a year. Testing for freight operations has been underway for several weeks, but today the first fully loaded freighter aircraft will take off from the runway. It's the freight terminal's official opening. This Qantas facility will handle 850 tonnes of cargo each week and work from this 24,000 square metre terminal 24/7.
5: We think we'll get a much quicker speed of delivery.
6: We're really hitting the end of the runway.
4: Initially operating with one runway, there is room to expand, another parallel runway in the years ahead, and room for up to four passenger terminals. There are state-of-the-art self-check-in booths and 10.5 kilometres of new baggage carousels, able to process up to 2,000 bags an hour. The ability to scale up could see it service as many as 82 million passengers a year by 2060, similar in size to the current footprint of London's Heathrow Airport. The first passenger flight will take to the skies with Jetstar to the Gold Coast on Sunday, October 25, followed by some international flights to New Zealand and Singapore.
2: So, Trudy, these two Qantas and Australia Post planes you can see behind me, they're the first of 12 that will be based here at Western Sydney Airport and dedicated to the freight operations here. Back to you.
0: Yeah, after so much build up, I'm sure the airport will be happy to see operations starting to begin. Matt Taylor, thank you. Well, time for your sports update with Brooke East. And Brooke, the Aussies continue to dominate in the pool at the Commonwealth Games.
7: Trudy, if the Aussies know how to do anything, it's swim. The Dolphins, they're on a run, delivering more gold for Australia at the Commonwealth Games. Another five were added to the tally on day three in Glasgow, headlined by Cam McAvoy taking out the 50-metre freestyle in an all-Aussie podium.
8: To try and get to the wall here, McAvoy. He does. Southam second, Jack third.
7: Lani Pallister created history, winning the first ever 1500-metre freestyle gold medal at a Comm Games, while Iona Anderson produced a barnstorming finish to claim victory in the 100-metre backstroke. Australia also continued its dominance in the men's 4x200-metre freestyle relay, beating England in the final, and reigning Comm Games champ Tim Hodge took out the S9 gold in the 100-metres backstroke. Well, to the NRL, and West Tigers have confirmed that Adam Dewey will return to training this week. It's the result of crisis talks at the club after Dewey refused to play against the Raiders following a disagreement with coach Benji Marshall.
9: When Adam Dewey arrived at Concord on Monday morning for crisis talks with the club and left less than 45 minutes later, no one knew where it would lead. With his unprecedented decision to refuse to play for the Tigers in their heavy loss to Canberra after being told by coach Benji Marshall that he wouldn't be playing in the halves, result in him quitting the club? Or could what appeared to be an untenable situation somehow be resolved? Well, to his credit, Tigers CEO Sean Millerkamp attempted to clear it up.
10: I'm here today to just confirm that Benji Marshall, Pat Richards, myself have met with Adam Dewey and his agent. It was a very positive and productive meeting. Adam will be at training tomorrow, which is a very good sign. And what's really important is that what is said in that room stays in that room. That's important for us as a club. We're all doing what's best for the club. We've got no further comment. Thank you.
9: In total, it was a 21-second statement that probably leaves us with more questions than we had before it was given. Is Dewey, who only signed a contract extension here back in March to stay until 2029, still committed to the club? Is the club still committed to him? Is his relationship with Benji Marshall irrevocably fractured, or do they somehow sort out their differences in that brief meeting? We don't even know where he'll play against Parramatta next week, or even if he'll play against Parramatta next week. And we still don't know how his teammates feel after he walked out on them against the Raiders. For a club that now hasn't played finals for 15 years, has lost six straight and sits second last, it has, sadly for long-suffering Tigers fans, got all the hallmarks of another season gone horribly wrong. And you get the feeling there's still plenty to come where this story's concerned. Cody Kaye for Fox Sports News.
7: South Australia will return to State of Origin football for the first time in 28 years. They'll face Western Australia at Perth Stadium in February next year as the AFL reconsiders reducing the length of quarters for the event.
11: Yeah, we've got good feedback in relation to length of game, squad sizes. Actually, one of the best bits of feedback we got was the players wanted to spend more time together as a group. So we'll take all that on board, but this concept works when the players buy in, because when the players buy in, the clubs buy in, and that means it's great for the fans.
12: And I can add to that. I had players ringing me, their managers ringing me. So I was the most popular person leading into Origin this year.
11: There was, not whether it was apprehension, but no one really knew what the game was going to be like. And what we saw was actually footy at its finest. The ball moved around. And so I think so quickly, it was a quick game, lots of scoring. So I think what we'll see is there'll be a different build-up for the players, and we'll work through what's actually best for the game and best for the players. And if that meant shortening the quarter slightly, then we'll definitely look at that. And that's part of the feedback that we've got. But we'll deal with the experts, the high-performance teams of all of the clubs. They'll be the ones that we'll take the advice from. Yeah, look, the clubs have been amazing, and so were the players, obviously. But I think we know, unfortunately, that injuries are part of AFL football and they can happen at any time. And I think if you think back to Feb 14, it was one or two days before that in a training session, Tom Green from the Giants did his knee. So players can get injured at any time. And I think what our players do love is that ability to come together, represent their states and perform at the highest level.
7: Well, Trudy, regardless of what they decide with the length of the quarters, we'll have to wait till next year. I'd say that's too far away. We're very excited.
0: Yeah, we're getting very excited, or a bit too early, aren't we? Thank you. Well, coming up next, we're going to be live to the Federal Court in Sydney as Pauline Hanson awaits a verdict in her appeal against a 2024 finding that she racially vilified Greens Senator Maureen Faruqi.
13: Sky News will be back after this short break.

0: court is set to hand down its finding on whether Pauline Hanson racially vilified Greens Senator Maureen Faruqi by telling her to go back to Pakistan. Caroline Marcus is at the federal court in Sydney for us. Caroline, when are we set to get this judgment in Hanson's appeal?
1: Not long now, Trudy. The full court of the federal court will hand down its finding just after 2 p.m. It will either uphold or dismiss an earlier ruling that Pauline Hanson had racially vilified Greens Deputy Leader Maureen Faruqi when she tweeted at her in 2022 to piss off back to Pakistan. Now, that post followed one from Senator Faruqi after the death of Queen Elizabeth, in which the Greens Senator said that she would not mourn the leader of a racist empire built on stolen lives, land and wealth. The federal court ruled back in 2024 that Senator Hanson had racially vilified Maureen Faruqi in that tweet. Hanson appealed that finding last year, her lawyer arguing that while it wasn't language fit for an afternoon tea or indeed the courtroom, it was a stretch for the trial judge to find it racist and anti-Muslim. Now, this judgment comes after successive polls have shown One Nation leading the coalition and Labour, but also controversies over Hanson's comments on monoculture, domestic violence, and a podcast recorded with controversial British figure Tommy Robinson. We are expecting to see Senator Faruqi arrive here at the court shortly. Senator Hanson won't be here in person. We're told she's busy dealing with constituent matters today, but she is expected to release a video statement afterwards. Trudy?
0: Caroline Marcus with the latest there outside the federal court, and I'm sure you'll bring us that breaking news as soon as we have the verdict. Thank you. The Prime Minister has evaded questions about a secretive Sydney dinner with the son of a man accused of deceiving the tax office. Political correspondent Cameron Redden has the details.
2: The Prime Minister has seemingly confirmed he did attend a dinner last week at the family mansion of Felix Lee, who the Nine newspapers report was offering a substantial donation to the Labor Party.
3: Oh, look, I attend lots of functions.
4: What about this one?
3: I attend lots of functions in lots of places.
4: What about this dinner in Point Pilot?
3: I attend lots of functions in lots of places.
4: Why don't you want to answer that?
2: But this one attracts attention because Mr. Lee's father, Philip, faces allegations of deceiving the ATO to funnel money out of China into Australia.
3: Well, I'm not aware of those issues.
4: Should you have been aware?
3: He wasn't there.
5: If the Prime Minister's uncomfortable with that donation, well, then perhaps he should knock it back.
2: One Nation leader Pauline Hanson is also asking for a please explain, saying if Labor didn't have double standards, they wouldn't have any.
6: There's rules and regulations regarding this, and at all times, we abide by those.
2: Labor hasn't revealed how much money was donated, and we might not find out until that figure is formally declared, but government sources claim it was much less than the reported figure of $1 million.
0: After years of debate, the Tasmanian government has finally broken ground on the Macquarie Point Stadium project. Let's go live to Aspen Blomfield in Hobart for us. Aspen, when are we going to see the Devils run out onto the field?
7: Still quite a way away from that, Trudy. The first earthworks have begun here at Macquarie Point Stadium, a Tasmanian-based company now moving 100,000 cubic tonnes of soil over the next 12 months, clearing the way for this waterfront development. Contracts are yet to be awarded for major construction of the stadium itself. There are currently two companies in a bidding frenzy, an Italian-based company and an Australian company. That Italian company is actually in the New South Wales Industrial Relations Court, accused of endangering workers on a separate project on the Snowy 2.0 site. The Tasmanian Greens and the crossbenchers are trying to use this to stall development of the stadium.
8: The things that have been raised are allegations. They're charges that are untested before the court. They are not a reason for us to not proceed with a qualified party for a project in a different jurisdiction for a different project, and they're untested in the court. So we're comfortable that we've gone through a thorough assessment process.
7: Critics are also using the cost of the planned Macquarie Point Stadium to try and prevent it from being built. It's currently estimated to cost about $1.13 billion. The state government will pay for most of that, $875 million. The federal government pitching in $240 million. The AFL will chuck in a measly $15 million. But critics say that this is expected to blow out due to the global rise in construction costs. The Premier, Jeremy Rockliffe, defiant it will come in on time and on budget.
9: The Greens are claiming three, and no doubt it'll be six in 6 months' time. This will be an iconic infrastructure for generations of Tasmanians. I have every confidence that we will work within the $1.13 billion and look forward to its completion.
7: A very similar stadium was just built across the ditch in Christchurch, a very similar capacity, also an undercover stadium. That came in on time and on budget. So there is precedent. We're expecting the Devils to run out onto the pitch in 2031 if all things go smoothly. Trudy?
0: Yeah, if it all goes to plan. Aspen Blomfield, thank you. Well, today represents a new era of news as we launch as News 24. As Australia's first 24-hour news channel, we've shaped the news and political landscape across this country for the past three decades. Today, we begin our new chapter as News 24 with a promise to deliver journalism you trust alongside our fearless analysis and opinion.
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0: Well, coming up next, we're going to be joined by our political panel, Aaron Violi and Jerome Laxalt. We're going to have a look at the turmoil that's going on at the moment in Victorian politics and the fallout of Labor's National Conference.
23: Sky News will be back after this short break.

0: We have more breaking news for you out of the United States now. Two people are dead and several others have been injured after the shooting at the Seattle Center. The public are being asked to avoid the area, which is just a block from the city's iconic Space Needle. The busy venue was hosting its annual Bite of Seattle Food Festival this weekend, featuring hundreds of local vendors and live music performances. Witnesses have reported hearing 7 to 8 shots inside the venue, saying people were running, quote, everywhere. Authorities have not yet confirmed details on a suspect or if anyone has been taken into custody. This is a developing story, as you know, and we'll continue to bring you more throughout the day here on News 24. Well, to politics back home, and the National Conference for Labor may have wrapped up, but the dramas seem to be continuing. Joining me live now is our regular Monday panel, the first time they've been on News 24, Labor MP for Bennelong, Jerome Luxall, and the Shadow Minister for Science and Technology, Aaron Violi. Good to see you both. I note Aaron's fled north of the border here, both in Sydney for us today.
1: Yes.
0: Jerome, I want to start with you, though. Ed Husic, fellow Sydney MP, he seems a bit alone on an island at the National Conference. Is he speaking for the rank and file, in your view, when he pushes for a gas tax and stronger criticism of Israel?
2: Well, we did pass something in the platform, Trudy, and that was to expect fairer returns from our resources sector. That's something that I worked on. I said publicly on this show a few months ago, and I've been working on behind the scenes. I'm glad to see that formally adopted in the national platform and something to work on over the next few years ahead. But, you know, I mean, Ed was one of 400 delegates. We've got a range of views, and that's what conferences are for every 3 years, to air those views where there is a seconder. I note some of Ed's motions didn't have seconders, so they weren't really motions.
0: But is that because people were pressured not to support it rather than the fact that there was no support for him?
2: Look, I don't know the reasons why people were didn't second it. Perhaps there was an agreement amongst the 400 delegates with Ed's position. But if you don't have a seconder, you don't have a seconder. That's the same thing for a Labor conference, as I imagine it would be for other political parties. It's certainly the case in Parliament. You need a seconder for private members' business. So if there's no seconder, we carry on. But what there was a unified and consensus position on that issue from two great parliamentarians in Josh Burns MP and Bassem Abdo, a really powerful contribution that was supported by the conference unanimously.
0: Aaron, on your side of politics, talk again today about whether the Liberals would accept support from One Nation if that's necessary to form government at the next election. I know Angus Taylor is saying no formal coalition, Pauline Hanson saying that too, but don't voters have a right to know that, yes, you would accept supply and competence from One Nation if that's going to mean you could be in government?
3: Well, Trudy, these are conversations for 18 months to 2 years away. I'm not worried about conversations around preferences or anything like that. I mean, these same conversations were had before the last election where people said that Labor could only govern in coalition with the Greens, and that, you know, that didn't come true. So it's really not worth talking about. What we need to focus on is making sure we gain the support of the Australian people, make sure everyone possible puts a one next to a Liberal and National candidate. That's my focus, being out in the community, talking to them, talking about our tax back guarantee that means every time you get a pay rise, you'll get a tax cut as well. Talking about our future generation fund to make sure that every time we have an increase in revenue as a government from commodities, we lock that away to pay off debt and also to invest in nation building infrastructure. Talking about our migration policy to tie migration numbers to housing to bring demand down so all Australians can afford a house. That's what I'm focused on. That's what we're focused on as a coalition. I mean, I would quickly say about the Labor conference, it's a political conference that would have done Kim Jong-un proud. Clearly, no one was allowed to dissent at all, and we know that's the modus operandi.
0: He's not a dictator, is he?
3: Oh, he, well, I mean,
0: different than North Korea, Labor Party, I would presume.
2: Come on, Aaron.
3: Hang on, the Labor Party backbench was background in the Saturday paper, and they described the PMO as Pyongyang. So it's not me that he's comparing the Prime Minister and the PMO to North Korea. It's actually Labor Party backbenchers. So while the Prime Minister projects unity, the reality is underneath that surface there is disunity, and there are a lot of frustrated backbenchers that want to look at going harder on gambling reform, want to look to go harder, and the Prime Minister squashing that dissent. But like a volcano, you can only keep it down for so long.
0: Oh, it's a valiant pivot. I'll take that. I'm going to do another pivot here. Yeah. Hold on. Gentlemen, I'm going to move on to another matter, one that's potentially gone under the radar. The ABC is not apologising at this stage to Gina Rinehart over comments that were aired that depicted a brutal assault on her. Now, an ABC spokesperson says it was intended to be satirical in its tone. I'll play the clip and then I want to get both of your reaction.
1: Because when the revolution comes, will you hide under your bed? Or will you know exactly how to shove a stick right up Gina Rinehart's butthole, stirring it round, mixing her guts up nice and smooth, making her into one big sausage roll to make something out of nothing?
0: I mean, Jerome, they're pretty gross things to say about anyone. Labor rightly called out that ditch the witch language that was used against the Victorian Premier recently. Shouldn't this just be a simple apology that the tone is off here?
2: Look, that's the first time I've seen that, and I was just there taken aback a little bit. The language isn't right, and I think you've heard the Prime Minister say this over and over. The language just needs to be toned down a little bit by leaders, by broadcasters, by people on this very channel, Trudy, that sometimes go a bit over the top as well. This here from the ABC, that didn't sit well with me whatsoever, and I think they need to address that. Yep.
0: And Aaron, that's the point, right, that everyone's responsible here for their language. Politicians shouldn't be using this sort of language. You wouldn't imagine, I would never say that about someone on our channel either. Mm.
3: No, the ABC just need to apologise and admit they got it wrong. You shouldn't be putting up any, whether you think it's comedy or not, calling for and describing violence against anyone or any public figure is not appropriate, but particularly for the public broadcaster that is literally funded by taxpayer money, completely inappropriate. They just need to put their hand up and say they got it wrong and apologise and move on.
0: We'll see where that goes. The statement so far didn't include an apology. We will see. We're counting down to the top of the hour. The Oz Alert test is due to happen at around 2 p.m., so in just around 7 minutes' time. Jerome, what's the mark of success here? Does everyone's phone have to go off? I'm waiting in anticipation for this to work, or is that why it's a trial?
2: Yeah, look, we need to try this nationally. We've done it in smaller examples. We've done it with state and territory governments. We've done it in localised areas. This is the first national test, a really, really important investment to ensure that we have a working emergency system, particularly when networks go down. This Oz Alert system still works. It's been worked on for quite some time. And, yeah, it'll be interesting to see what happens at 2 o'clock.
0: And Aaron, I know your electorate, part of it has been hit by bushfires in the past. We know how important these sort of systems are when we're in the middle of these sorts of disasters. What are you hoping to see at 2 o'clock?
3: Yeah, absolutely, Trudy. You're right. My community is particularly exposed. And as someone that lived through Black Saturday personally, this is really important that we get it right. And it's important that we analyse the trial and how it goes. And it's a great example of how technology can be used moving forward. Although I would note it was very disappointing. I've been sent a social media post by the Victorian Labor page using the Oz Alert as a meme to attack the opposition. And that is completely inappropriate and out of line given how important this trial is. So I hope Christy McBain, as the minister responsible, will actually talk to Victorian Labor, and because they shouldn't be using social media to confuse people at a time when this is a life-saving, potentially national trial. So that was disgraceful by Victorian Labor.
0: Well, we'll see whether there's any reaction to that as well. Aaron Violi, Jerome Luxell, appreciate your time. As always, you're pretty close by there, I think, in the new News 24 office. You can go say g'day off air. All right, great to see you both. Coming up at the next hour of Newsday, we're going to be on air as we wait for this Oz Alert test to take place. I'm going to be joined by my colleague Tom Connell at the desk.
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1: Hello and welcome to the program. We are standing by for the nationwide Oz Alert test, which is due to begin at 2 p.m. Eastern Standard Time. The critical alert system is being tested, and I'm going to bring in my colleague, Afternoon Agenda host Tom Connell. How are we going?
2: I'm sitting here nervous. I've never had my phone not on silent in the studio. People sometimes call you up and they say, oh, sorry, I called you on air. I go, it's no problem. But it's now on loud. It's 1:59, so it's about to tick over, is it?
1: Got about 25 seconds.
2: It'll be interesting to see how quickly is it everyone's phones at once, because that's what it should be, pretty instantaneous. Or has there been a delay? I know when you went to the test, there was quite a gap between when some people got it and some people didn't. When it's an emergency, you want it to be pretty instantaneous.
1: So. Yeah, you're going to need this sort of crucial information. What this is in a natural disaster or another sort of big event, our authorities can bring you this up-to-date information on your mobile device. Now, it's an update from what we had been receiving.
2: Here we go.
1: Let's have a listen. Show everybody, Tom.
2: Quite loud, isn't it? So you can see it pop up. So it's different to the old text message system. It just comes up and populates.
1: What does it say?
2: So critical Oz Alert text message, a test of Oz Alert, Australia's new emergency warning system. No action required, so that's in capitals. In an actual emergency, follow the instructions. Visit the Oz Alert website. The interesting thing about this is you can see on the screen there, rather than a normal, and you can see phones there in Brisbane, live pictures coming up. So people are looking at their phones already, aren't they?
1: They're a little confused, maybe, because not everyone necessarily would have realised at 2 o'clock today this was going to happen at mobiles right across the country. You can see some phones are getting this, others haven't. Curiously, I'm sitting beside you, Tom, here in Canberra, probably on the same provider. I haven't received this alert, and that's what the government is saying could happen. There's plenty of reasons when you read the government alert here as to why your device may not have gone off and someone sitting beside you may have gone off. So
2: old phones, not updated ones and so on, because what this is doing is no one's installed anything. This is what's interesting about what this is. You know, the old system was getting a text message, so as long as you have the text app, you get one. This one overrides. You heard the noise there. Completely different to a text message one. So you sort of look down, as we saw a few people there in the Brisbane CBD doing, and this just comes up automatically. You don't have to click into the text message. So a different system. That's why they're testing it. We do have it already in the US, Japan, a lot of European countries. So we're a bit behind the times in terms of having something that just overrides and delivers it to you no matter what, not like, oh, did you get that message and going through them?
1: Well, and the thing is, they're going to have to try and iron out why some devices do and some don't. You are able to give feedback to Oz Alert on their website. If you didn't get that alert, you're able to provide feedback as to what potentially has gone wrong for you. In terms of how this rolls out over the crucial summer period, it's normally the bushfire season where we see this so critical, this sort of alert system. Don't forget in the black summer bushfires, when the telco was out or when you didn't have service, you weren't able to get this sort of text. That's the hole this is trying to fix. But because of the fact that this is a new system, they're saying over summer, Tom, that they're going to have to run two systems. They're not going to just rely on this.
2: They're going to have to keep
1: both going to ensure that people are still getting crucial information that they will need. We're expecting to hear from the Emergency Management Minister too, Christy McBain, for some of the questions about the teething issues here, why some things get, some of us in the studio got it, others didn't. I'm so a bit worried. Why aren't I getting any, I didn't get one at the first thing either.
2: Well, you've got to give the feedback. No. Something's wrong with your phone. Maybe you
1: I might have not updated it. Potentially you've got to have the updated iOS.
2: But you wouldn't think you need the very latest iOS to get it. And if you do, that's a problem, because a lot of people don't, especially, you know, maybe older people sort of kick those alerts off. I know some of them are the automatic. So, yeah, bushfires, floods. The interesting thing about it is you generally overdo it. So you might do it to everyone in that area and also with a phone registered in that area, depending on what information they can get. Could be something like a terror incident. So anyone near those cell towers, they just ping it out to know, hey, someone's out there, get in a locked door, whatever it might be. So I'm just going to see, how do I, you can get rid of it pretty easily, by the way.
1: And you were able to opt out in a way if you had your phone on airplane mode. If it was off, you weren't going to get that information coming through to you. But it'll be fascinating to see how the minister believes this test. Has it been effective? Are they happy with the success rate? How do they actually gauge how many devices receive the alert?
2: I've been saved and you haven't. I think that's not a bad result.
1: Well, you would tell me, though, at least. If we're standing side by side, if somebody gets it, I suppose this is still an effective test.
2: I'm not sure you can say the side-by-side rule, but I'll text you. I will note as well, so the people, and this is for future tests as well, anyone that might have been in a, for example, a domestic violence situation that had a so-called burner phone or secret phone was told to put it on silent to make sure that it didn't go off so that phone could be found. So the government was getting that message out there. In case someone's still watching, there's a phone there. Putting it on silent means you don't get you'll get the thing on your screen, but it doesn't blare out that noise we heard.
1: Tom Connell, great to have you on the desk. Thank you. Well, let's turn our attention to the drama that is continuing to unfold in Victoria. New polling released has again put the opposition leader, Jess Wilson, ahead of the current Premier, Jacinta Allen, ahead of the state's election. This dire polling coming at the very same time that Labor MPs are pushing Jacinta Allen to resign. The deputy, Ben Carroll, going in and saying he is ready to challenge. Let's go to our Victoria political reporter, Georgie Dickerson, in Melbourne. Georgie, this cabinet meeting was underway today. Still no word from within the highest ranks of Labor as to what's going on here. Talk us through the polling numbers as well.
3: Yeah, these polling numbers certainly don't paint a good picture for the Premier, Jacinta Allen, and certainly don't help her case to her Labor colleagues as she tries to remain in the position as Premier of Victoria. Let's take you through those numbers now. On primary votes, the Coalition is leading Labor, 31% to 28%. One Nation follows on 19%, followed by the Greens. Now, on a two-party preferred basis, we've got the Coalition on 52%, Labor 48%. But here today is really the crucial one that we're all looking at, the preferred Premier, the opposition leader Jess Wilson on 51% and Jacinta Allen on a mere 32%. So certainly not helping her case. She's been receiving negative polling for the past few months now. And of course, that is why we saw around 6 weeks ago this leadership challenge speculation first begin. But today, confirmation from Ben Carroll. He has posted a statement confirming his intent to challenge the Premier. He says, a group of my colleagues have approached me today to inform me that Jacinta Allen no longer has the support of our caucus and have asked me to nominate for the leadership of the Victorian Parliamentary Labor Party. It is clear that the Premier has lost the majority of our caucus. As such, I have since visited the Premier to inform her that I will be nominating for the leadership of the Labor Party. This decision is not easy, but the stakes at the upcoming election are simply too high. The prospect of a Liberal One Nation government that will cut schools, health and...

0: a candidate for the leadership of the state parliamentary Labor Party in the event that an election is required. So, of course, now if she doesn't just step aside at the Labor Party room meeting tomorrow morning, which will occur at 10 o'clock, this could likely go to this leadership challenge, which will then have a vote of the Labor caucus as well as its membership, as well as the Labor Party members. So that process could take 4, 6, even 8 weeks for it to actually come to a conclusion as to the outcome of that, which is not what the Labor Party needs with those dire polling numbers just 4 months out from the state election. Of course, someone that is capitalising on this is the opposition. Already they have released this attack ad. Take a listen.
1: For years, Ben Carroll stood by Jacinta Allen.
2: I've got a young daughter at home and I couldn't be more proud to make sure she grows up knowing that I supported Jacinta Allen.
1: When the cost of living kept rising, he stood by her. When crime got worse, he stood by her. Then he looked her in the eye and gave her his word.
3: Are you going to ask her to step aside?
2: No.
3: Can you look her in the eye and say that?
2: I can look you in the eye and say that, Premier.
1: Today, he's trying to get rid of her. Labour. Divided, dishonest, distracted.
0: So no doubt many more of those ads to make their way into the public eye over the coming weeks and months as we head to November 28, the polling day here in Victoria. I did speak with Jess Wilson, the opposition leader, earlier today. She spoke about the fact that they are bringing their no confidence motion against the government to Parliament tomorrow when it returns after the midwinter break. Here's what the opposition leader had to say on that.
4: We have no confidence in this Labor government, and we invite now Labor MPs who are doing the numbers against the Premier today to join with us to vote for that no confidence motion and bring on an early election here in Victoria.
0: So, Trudy, that cabinet meeting has wrapped up. It wrapped up just after 1 o'clock today. We haven't seen any ministers make their way out, likely taking the back exit, going through in their cars out of the car park. There, we were also told earlier today that the Premier would be holding a stand-up later this afternoon to address the media. That is no longer happening. So we'll have to wait to potentially hear from her tomorrow as she makes her way into Parliament for another sitting day.
5: Yeah, Georgie, this saga, it continues to drag on. Bernice, any updates if you have them later in the hour? Thank you. Well, public hearings for a major corruption investigation have begun in New South Wales today. Operation Rosny, probing alleged illegal donations, threatens to damage the New South Wales Liberal Party 8 months out from the next state election. Let's go to our New South Wales political reporter, Julia Bradley. Julia, what is ICAC looking at here and what have we heard today?
6: So, Trudy, the Independent Commission Against Corruption here in New South Wales launching 8 weeks of public hearings today. So this is looking into allegations that electoral laws were broken in New South Wales, and that is allegedly through Liberal figures taking, either soliciting or accepting alleged illegal donations. So there are three key allegations and they're all linked. We'll go through them now. So the first is that between 2019 and 2023, Liberal Party figures solicited or accepted those donations, including from prohibited donors, and that this was to assist in the recruitment or renewal of members, so essentially branch stacking. And these alleged donations came from either Catholic Schools New South Wales and also on behalf of another prohibited donor called Michael O'Hara, who's a hotelier. Now, the second part to this, Trudy, is that between 2020 and 2023, political donations were made by or on behalf of a property developer who's known as Jean Nassif and his company, Top Place. Now, the suggestion is that Mr. Nassif wanted favourable outcomes, including damaging the political career of an MP by the name of David Elliott, and also remove the Independent Building Commissioner. So essentially people who were standing in the way of his developments. And the third is about allegations of spying and blackmail involving Strathfield councillors. So a few of those Liberal figures at the centre of this probe, some of them known as the reformers. And this list includes two of the brothers of former Liberal Premier in New South Wales, Dominic Perrottet, although Dominic Perrottet is not accused of any wrongdoing. We'll bring up some of the other people of interest who will be called to give evidence, although it's unlikely that some of them will, including Jean Nassif, given that he's overseas and has fled. So Dallas McInerney, that's the now stood down CEO of Catholic Schools New South Wales, and also that hotelier, Michael O'Hara. So essentially today, Trudy, the council assisting this investigation.

0: Nation has been laying out why it's so significant, what exactly they'll be looking at.
1: We expect that the Commission will hear evidence that the interests of Mr. Nassif in getting rid of a centre-right politician and the Building Commissioner appear to have overlapped with the political ambitions of a group in the right faction, some of whom were happy to take Mr. Nassif's money in return for taking or promising actions that were mutually beneficial. We expect that the Commission may see the confluence of personal greed and political ambitions.
0: And we've been given an insight into some of the evidence that will feature.
1: We expect that the evidence will show an awareness by the main reformers players that these were, in fact, sham arrangements. On the 12th of January 2023, Jeremy Greenwood had a brief dialogue with Jean-Claude Perrottet regarding the funds received from Catholic Schools New South Wales in the following terms. Greenwood: "Hey, so you know how I'm good to you and help you and give you all your filthy schools money and put up with your whining." JC Perrottet: "Don't put that in writing." Greenwood: "It deletes."
0: So, Trudy, this all came to light back in 2021 when a Liberal MP alleged in state parliament that that property developer funded members of the Liberal Party in order to stack the Hillshire Council with people favourable to his developments. ICAC's going to have a bit of trouble getting some of those figures in to give in-person evidence. The real reason we're talking about this, though, is because of the damage that it could do to the New South Wales Liberal Party brand in the lead-up to the next state election in March. So some members of Kelly Sloan's team will be called to give evidence, including Damien Tudorhope, who recently stood down as the Shadow Attorney General as to not be a distraction during the course of this inquiry. He's not accused of any wrongdoing, neither are his parliamentary colleagues, but certainly could be a big distraction, Trudy.
2: It certainly could, Julia Bradley. Thank you. Returning to this breaking news out of the United States now, and two people are dead and several others have been injured after a shooting at the Seattle Center. The public are being asked to avoid the area, which is just a block from the city's iconic Space Needle. The busy venue was hosting its annual Bite of Seattle Food Festival this weekend, featuring hundreds of local vendors and live music performances. Witnesses have reported hearing 7 to 8 shots inside the venue, saying people were running everywhere. Authorities have not confirmed details yet of a suspect or if anyone has been taken into custody. Well, coming up next, we'll look at why the Prime Minister has sought to evade questions about a secretive fundraising dinner in Sydney.
3: Sky News will be back after this short break.

0: Iran has warned of retaliation against Ukraine after claiming one of its ships was struck at the order of Israel. Washington correspondent Jonathan Kersey reports.
1: For much of the five-month conflict with the United States, Iran has been launching strikes on civilian commercial shipping vessels in the Strait of Hormuz. Now the regime claims one of its ships has been struck by Ukraine in the Caspian Sea and a sailor killed. It's led to Foreign Minister Abbas Araghchi to say Zelensky has attacked an Iranian commercial vessel, killing a sailor, a blatant UN charter violation done at Israel's behest to drag Europe into its war. What the freeloader in Kyiv did cannot go unanswered. When it comes to the conflict between the United States and Iran, Donald Trump is trying to give diplomacy a chance, according to his ambassador to the United Nations, Mike Waltz. There have been questions raised about whether military stockpiles are depleted for the United States and if that contributed to a pause in the strikes on Iran.
2: The U.S. military, and I've verified this every which way, has everything that it needs to conduct this campaign as effectively as it needs to be. And I have to tell you, the people that are leaking this nonsense deserve to be in jail.
1: The U.S. might have stopped the fighting against Iran for now, but President Trump has still been sending messages to Iran. Just yesterday, he told a French outlet he was prepared to resume full conflict if he didn't get what he wanted. He spent time on the golf course and posting memes to Truth Social, the latter directed at the Iranian regime, including one of him appearing to be at the helm of a U.S. Navy vessel. This week, he will meet Israeli Prime Minister Benjamin Netanyahu at the White House, who had his own warning for Iran.
3: If Iran attacks Israel, either directly or through proxies, either with ballistic missiles or UAVs or killer drones, it will make a terrible mistake because our response, Israel's response, will be very, very forceful.
1: U.S. military assets continue to build up in the Middle East, even as President Trump tries to seek a peaceful resolution. His ambassador to the United Nations insists President Trump has all the options on the table.
0: In breaking news, One Nation leader Pauline Hanson has lost her bid to overturn a finding that she racially vilified Greens Senator Maureen Faruqi. Caroline Marcus is outside the federal court for us in Sydney. Caroline, I know we're waiting for Maureen Faruqi to speak, but take us through the judgment.
4: It was a very quick judgment. We haven't heard the reasons yet for this decision, but the full court of the federal court handed down its finding a few minutes ago, dismissing Pauline Hanson's appeal against an earlier verdict that she had racially vilified Greens Deputy Leader Maureen Faruqi in a tweet back in 2022, in which she told the Greens Senator to piss off back to Pakistan. Now, that tweet had been in response to one from Senator Faruqi after the death of Queen Elizabeth, in which she said she would not mourn the leader of a racist empire. Today, the court handed down its findings into an appeal that was held last year in November over 2 days. Now, this was a matter of minutes that the judge handed down the findings. We also know that costs have been reserved. We are going to hear from Senator Faruqi shortly, just leaving the court now. So Pauline Hanson's lawyers, she wasn't here in person, Trudy, for this verdict. We were told that she is busy working on constituent matters today. But Senator Faruqi arrived looking quite happy, wearing bright yellow, seemed quite confident, it would appear, about this appeal finding going her way. And indeed, it has. So in court during the hearing, Senator Hanson's lawyers had argued that her tweet had not been racist. In fact, she was just trying to point out the hypocrisy of Senator Faruqi's position on the Queen, given she had taken a position in Parliament, she'd bought properties in the country, and then she was criticising Australia. That had been Pauline Hanson's arguments. They also said that there had been an error of law in the federal court's initial finding of racial vilification, but that did not hold any weight with the full court, and it has made a finding that has not gone in Hanson's favour today. Just to put this court finding in a little bit of context, it comes, of course, as we've seen poll after poll go in One Nation's favour, finding the minor party, well, the once minor party, now leading the Coalition and Labour in many of those polls. But there have also been some recent controversies, including Senator Hanson's comments during her National Press Club speech about monoculture and a confusion over what that means, as well as comments about domestic violence, calling it a two-way street. And, of course, a podcast that she recorded with the far-right figure Tommy Robinson in the UK. Now, whether this appeal today, this verdict, will have any real sway on what her poll figures are like remains to be seen. I think a lot of people have made their minds up about whether they think that the tweet was racist, and of course a court found it to be the case and that's been upheld today. But whether it will really have an impact on Pauline Hanson's supporters, well, that remains to be seen. For now, we are still waiting for the Greens deputy leader to come out and give a short statement, which she has indicated she intends to do.
0: Caroline Marcus with the latest there outside the federal court. Thank you for taking us through it. We're standing by to bring you those comments from Greens Senator Maureen Faruqi and any reaction, as Caroline has flagged, from the One Nation leader if she decides to post about this on social media. Well, the Prime Minister
5: has seemingly confirmed he did attend a dinner last week at the family mansion of Felix Lee, who the Nine newspapers report was offering a substantial donation to the Labor Party.
6: Oh, look, I attend lots of functions.
7: What about this one?
6: I attend lots of functions in lots of places.
7: What about this dinner in Point Pipeline?
6: I attend lots of functions in lots of places.
7: Why do you want to answer that?
5: But this one attracts attention because Mr. Lee's father, Philip, faces allegations of deceiving the ATO to funnel money out of China into Australia.
6: Well, I'm not aware of those issues.
7: Should you have been aware?
6: He wasn't there.
8: If the Prime Minister's uncomfortable with that donation, well, then perhaps he should knock it back.
5: One Nation leader Pauline Hanson is also asking for a please explain, saying if Labor didn't have double standards, they wouldn't have any.
9: There's rules and regulations regarding this, and at all times we abide by those.
5: Labor hasn't revealed how much money was donated, and we might not find out until that figure is formally declared, but government sources claim it was much...
0: Leah, going back to the federal court, this is Green Senator Maureen Faruqi speaking after winning this case against Pauline Hanson.
10: I'm Maureen's solicitor. I'll just say a few things and then Maureen is going to speak. The full court of the federal court has delivered judgment, unanimously dismissing Pauline Hanson's appeal against the finding that she breached Section 18C of the Racial Discrimination Act, engaging in an act of racist hate speech against Maureen Faruqi, against Muslims and people of colour and immigrants to Australia. Pauline Hanson has a long, long history of saying appalling things and then dodging the consequences. And today, some of those consequences have been visited on her. She claimed that what she said when she told Maureen to piss off back to Pakistan was not a breach of the law. And she also said, well, if it was, then the law itself is invalid. She's failed on both those grounds. The full court has dismissed all of her grounds of appeal, and is a complete victory and vindication for Maureen, who's an incredibly courageous person to have brought this case forward. This is a banner day for the law in Australia and for our society. Thank you.
11: Thanks for being here, everyone. Well, today is another good day. Today, justice has prevailed. Today, the full court of the federal court has unanimously dismissed Pauline Hanson's appeal against Justice Stewart's judgment that she didn't engage in racist behaviour. She did engage in racist and Islamophobic behaviour. She continues to engage in racist and Islamophobic behaviour. Today's win is for every single person out there who has been told to go back to where you came from. Today is a win for every single person who has been made to feel that their belonging in this country is conditional. Today is a win for every single person who has been told to sit down, to shut up, and to just be grateful for being in this country. And here we have 434 paragraphs of dismissing Pauline Hanson's appeal, of confirming that indeed Pauline Hanson behaved in racism, Islamophobia and hate. Can I hand this to you, Michael? Thank you. For me, this case was always about upholding the law. It was always about holding to account racism and holding to account those who perpetrate racism. It was always about taking a step to dismantle racism and the structures in this country that uphold racism. Because One Nation and Pauline Hanson's racism has harmed too many over the last 30 decades, as have systems and structures of racism in this country harmed First Nations peoples for centuries. I have always stood up to bullies, and I will always stand up to bullies. Hate speech is not free speech, and the federal court has reaffirmed that today. Unfortunately, hate speech is being normalized in this country right now, and I, for one, will not be a bystander. I will stand up to hate in the streets, in parliament, and in courtrooms. This case today is our fight back against the far right. Today's victory is especially important at the time when the far right is rising and fueling more and more racism in this country as they point fingers at migrants and Muslims and blame them for every single war that exists in this country, as they demonize Muslims. This ruling today and this court case shows that we can fight back and we can win. Racism in this country and the far right, the racists and the bigots in this country, and those who would rather divide us than keep us united. This was a fight against them, and this is a win for all of us in this country. What has been really incredible over the past 3 years, and what has really floored me over the past 3 years, is how many people have stopped me in the street, in a cafe, in my grocery shop, literally anywhere in a train station, to tell me how much this case means to them. These are tens of thousands of people who bear the brunt of racism in this country and who are hurting and are harmed by the racism that is perpetrated by people like One Nation and Pauline Hanson. You know, the world really has changed since this court case began 3 years ago. The far right is on the rise, not just in this country, but around the world. Israel's genocide in Gaza has continued on for 3 years, but all that our government has done is to be complicit in it. And rather than holding Israel to account, they have actually vilified and attacked those who have been protesting for justice for Palestine. The seeds that One Nation and their racism, the seeds of One Nation's racism have been allowed to grow because governments, both Labour and Liberal, have never stood up to it, have never stood up to it. Instead, they have watched the far right grow as they help the wealth of billionaires and corporations grow, while everyday people, everyday working people, suffer and struggle and their life gets harder and harder. Labour's scapegoating and dog whistling has also made it easier for One Nation to point fingers at migrants and Muslims and to pretend that it is all our fault. These lies and this racism doesn't just happen in a vacuum. It harms us all. And it takes us further and further away from a place where everyone has the right to live in this country safely. The decision today is even more important because we know what we are up against. At this point in time, we are up against the far right. But we're also up against the Labour and Liberals who have made this rise possible. And we know that when we fight, we win. The court has reiterated its message today that there are protections in this country to protect migrants, people of colour, Muslims, and First Nations people. I do want to thank, so I'm feeling a bit emotional here, I do really want to thank my incredible legal team, my family, and my team at work who have stood with me. They have supported me and they have encouraged me. And I also want to thank the thousands of people who live here, who over the last 3 years have done the same, supported me, encouraged me, because this win is for all of them. This is about saying to racists in this country that you will be held accountable. This is about saying to Pauline Hanson that you will be held accountable for the racism, the vile racism that you spout. Today's win is one step. Justice has prevailed today. Justice must prevail tomorrow, and justice must prevail the day after tomorrow. And I will keep fighting until everyone in this country is treated fairly, equally, and with justice. Thank you, everyone.
12: Does this decision mean that it is now clear that if anyone tells a migrant to go back where they came from, then the person saying those words is a racist?
11: Do you want to get that, Michael? Well, I'll respond very clearly. Yes, telling a person to go back to where they came from is the ultimate racist slur. And the court agrees with that. I will be talking to my legal team about that, but yes, we will be seeking costs. That was the initial ask of the case, so we will be seeking full costs.
0: That is Green Senator Maureen Faruqi. As you can see on your screen and as you've been hearing, the federal court has upheld the finding that Pauline Hanson engaged in racial discrimination in a tweet directed against Maureen Faruqi. This was a long-running legal battle. You've heard from Maureen Faruqi there. While she was speaking, we've got a statement in from One Nation leader Pauline Hanson. She was not at the court today but has issued this statement. I will read it to you. It is lengthy. I am disappointed that the federal court has rejected my appeal relating to the claim against me by the Green Senator Faruqi. My legal team and I now closely review the decision in coming days with a view to commencing an appeal in the High Court of Australia. Public discussion in Australia has become almost totally silenced by laws and rules which prevent ordinary people expressing their personal views in case some small part of our society takes some sort of offence or feels hurt or distressed. This has never been, nor should be, the Australian way. Pauline Hanson says, we all need to have the courage and the freedom to say what we think on issues that are important to us all. Some of those views may not be what certain people would like to hear, but that doesn't mean that they are not valid views, and it certainly doesn't mean that people should be prevented from having a voice on topics which are critical to our country's future. Pauline Hanson says she was incensed by the incredible disrespect that I felt was shown to our late Queen on the day of her death by Senator Faruqi and others. I simply wanted to call that out. For me, respect for our institutions of government, for our collective moral compass, and for the principles including respect for our head of state, which together have shaped this wonderful nation, are vital attributes which all Australians should embrace. If people in Australia are scared or forbidden to freely express themselves, then those values are eroded. I'm here to fight for all Australians to ensure that such a dark day never comes. And Pauline Hanson ends by saying she thanks all of those who continue to support her in this legal process. So, this is a legal battle that sounds like it is far from over. Pauline Hanson flagging in that statement, which I have just read to you, that she is considering her options as to whether to mount a high court challenge after this appeal has been rejected by the full bench of the federal court. We'll bring you the latest from our reporter, Caroline Marcus, who has been inside the courtroom when we get more details on how this case is expected to unfold. Sitting through that whilst we've been waiting has been the independent MP for Clark, Tasmanian Andrew Wilkie. Andrew, thanks for your time. I wanted to get your view in the broad, as we heard Maureen Faruqi talk about this fight back, in her words, against the far right. How do you think is the best way to combat the rise of One Nation? They're certainly targeting Tasmanian seats, Lee Hanson, Pauline Hanson's daughter, promising to run as a Senate candidate again at the next federal election. What's your view on One Nation?
13: Well, g'day, Trudy. Look, I'm really pleased with the outcome of that that court case. I agree with Senator Faruqi that the right to free speech doesn't give you a right to hate speech. And I welcome the finding by the court that Senator Hanson did in fact racially vilify Senator Faruqi. To your broader question about how do we deal with the rise of One Nation, I think it's with reasoned arguing and laying out the facts. And in fact, just this afternoon, I've been working on my most recent newsletter, and I've allocated a whole page to celebrating multiculturalism and explaining the history of this country, that, you know, going back tens of thousands of years, we were a continent of hundreds of languages and nations. And in the last 200 and something years, you know, the people have come to this land from every country on earth, and just about every language in the world is spoken in our country. And I lay out how our country is richer, more open, more worldly because of that. And anyone who suggests otherwise, anyone who peddles some sort of utopian idea of monoculturalism, whatever that is, they just don't understand the history of our country. They don't know our story. You know, I think it's political opportunism by some politicians on the right. And I think it can be defeated with logic and reasoning.
0: Andrew, but why do you think there is this cohort of Australians who are looking as One Nation as an answer here in the middle of a cost of living crisis? It's been a concern with incumbent governments around the world. What's driving people to One Nation? The polls say it's around 30% at the moment.
13: Well, indeed, although I saw a poll out in Victoria today, it has One Nation in Victoria under 20%. So who knows where the truth lies, and who knows what the figure will be in, early 2028 when there's a poll. I think that the more people get to scrutinise One Nation and to see how shallow their policy offering is and how unpalatable some of that policy offering is, I think you'll find it won't be a sticky support. You know, when we hear of Senator Hanson's attacks on the victims of domestic and family violence, her attacks on workers, her displeasure with maternity leave, I think that'll turn a lot of people off. But I tell you what, we've got to respect people in the community and respect the fact that, you know, maybe a third of the country or more are really unhappy at the moment. You know, the cost of living is high. There is a housing crisis. I mean, heavens, here in Hobart, I've never seen anything like it, the number of people who are homeless. There's even beggars on the street. I mean, this isn't the Australia I was used to, and it's not the Australia that we can have. There needs to be a much better policy response by the government and the opposition, and to convince the community that they are governing in the public interest and they are trying to solve these crises. I mean, we're not helped by the fact that when it comes to talking about race, that because migration in the country virtually dried up for a period, and then there was a period of catch-up, there have been an awful lot of people come to our country at a time when there haven't been the services and the housing for them. I mean, that bubble or that sort of that hump in the curve, I mean, that will pass. And, you know, a lot of people who are here on temporary visas, they'll return home. And I think you'll find that will smooth things out somewhat. But until things are smoothed out, opportunists like One Nation will continue to, frankly, peddle their hatred and their misinformation and disinformation for political gain.
0: Andrew, on policy, I know you're a passionate advocate of the need for gambling reform. The Prime Minister got pretty defensive. I don't know if you saw his comments yesterday. He was pressed about this Point Piper fundraising dinner with a businessman whose father has been accused of deceiving authorities to funnel money into an Australian bank account from China. Are you concerned about this donation story and the lack of transparency that's there?
13: Look, I can't say I'm across the detail of it. And in fact, I'm not sure that any of us actually know the facts of the matter. But I tell you what, it's a bad look for the Prime Minister, and whether or not there's substance to the outrage about it, I don't know. But, you know, let's put it in context. You've got a government at the moment that is letting the community down in some areas of policy. And hopefully we'll talk a little bit about the National Conference and the lack of any sort of meaningful change on gambling reform. You know, the government needs to restore the public trust. I'll loop back to one of your earlier questions. That's the way to deal with the rise of One Nation, is to be seen to be a government with real integrity. This issue with this Point Piper dinner, I don't know, it's not a good look.
0: I wanted to ask you about the national platform. Were you encouraged at all to see the language included about promising to strengthen measures to minimise the impact of gambling inducements? Or are you sceptical that just because it's in the platform doesn't necessarily mean we're going to see action?
13: Well, look, it's always good to hear people talking about reform. And there was talk about dealing with inducements. There was also talk at the national conference about having better regulation. But I'm very cynical about the whole thing, because there's no obligation on the government to comply with the party's platform. And so long as we have a prime minister who is so pig-headed and determined to block any sort of meaningful reform, then I'll take whatever's discussed at the conference with a grain of salt. Because at the end of the day, there are no shortage of good people in the Labor Party. There was no shortage of good people at the National Conference who see the harm caused by a gambling addiction and want something done about it. But the main, in fact, probably the only substantial roadblock is the Prime Minister personally. He is too prepared to do the right thing by the gambling companies, by the media companies, by the major sporting codes, particularly his friends in the NRL. That is his priority at the moment, and that's why you see that the government's gambling reforms, which are now before a Senate inquiry, are so half-baked, and they completely ignore the three three most important recommendations of the Murphy report from 3 years ago, that there be a ban on gambling advertising, there'd be a ban on inducements, and there'd be effective independent national regulator established. The government's not addressing any of those key recommendations, and that's because the Prime Minister won't allow it, despite the great many backbenchers who I know want reform. And in fact, I've spoken to many of them.
0: Andrew Wilkie, Independent MP, great to see you as always. Thanks.
13: Thanks, Trudy. Well,
0: coming up next, a News 24 exclusive. The arrest of Ben Robert Smith has been labelled political warfare by a US congressman.
14: Sky News will be back after this short break.

0: A US congressman and former US Special Forces soldier has leapt to the defence of accused Australian war criminal Ben Robert Smith, claiming that his arrest looked staged and was inherently political. Republican Pat Harrigan spoke exclusively with our Washington correspondent, Jonathan Kersley.
1: Pat Harrigan knows what it's like to be on a front line.
2: They were a mess. And at the end of the day, the mess that was the conflict in Afghanistan was held up by the shoulders of our United Special Operations Forces from around the world.
1: The now 39-year-old was a Green Beret, a member of the U.S. Elite Special Forces, a captain who earned 2 Bronze Stars for his service. Now he's a Republican congressman representing North Carolina's 10th Congressional District and launching a defense of accused Australian war criminal Ben Robert Smith.
2: Parading Ben in front of a bunch of media cameras as he gets off an airplane in an airport reeks of political interference, political witch hunt, and politicians trying to score political points. I think this is one of the key clues to tell everybody that this was staged and that this was intentional. And when it's staged and intentional, it's inherently political. That's where people have to take a step back here and look at the big picture.
1: Robert Smith was arrested after getting off a flight at Sydney Airport in April. He faces 5 allegations of the war crime of murder that he killed unarmed Afghan nationals between 2009 and 2012. The VC recipient has long denied allegations of wrongdoing. The congressman accuses those investigating Robert Smith of orchestrating political warfare.
2: I've talked to many people in Australia who are very familiar with this, very senior members of the Australian Special Forces, the Australian government, that are not sure at all that Ben is actually the one responsible for this. That's a problem. It's just beyond me that the government of Australia would do this in the first place, and then it would do it in this way.
1: Congressman Harrigan offers little evidence of what he calls a political witch hunt and says he has never met or spoken with Robert Smith.
2: I think that this is truly a travesty, if it's not absolutely wiretight, but you also have to make sure you're prosecuting the right person who's actually responsible and not pinning the tail on the 800-pound donkey because he has the equivalent of the Medal of Honor from our country and you're trying to score political points.
1: The congressman doesn't specify who he has spoken with inside the government about the high-profile case and investigation. In this exclusive interview, he told News 24 the advice he would give to Robert Smith.
2: Hang in there and don't give up.
1: And as for the families of the alleged victims,
2: I'm not going to say anything apologetic to those families. If indeed their family members were members of our enemies at the time, I would say that they got what they deserved. However, if there are actually war crimes that have happened, obviously that's wrong.
1: The congressman has put forward a resolution to the U.S. House criticizing what he calls heavily politicized official inquiries relating to the Afghanistan conflict, leading to unwarranted investigations influenced by domestic politics. Congressman Harrigan says his defense of Robert Smith is much more than the case itself. His worry is if soldiers are prosecuted years after their service, then it could lead to others not wanting to join the special forces and defend their country. At the same time, he agrees prosecutors have a right to prosecute, but in his view, it should be done quietly, away from the public eye.
3: Congressman, isn't it up to prosecutors to ultimately decide whether or not they have the proof to pursue a case?
2: Ultimately, it is up to prosecutors, but you have to understand that politics is involved here. It always is involved here. If our special operators are concerned that their governments are going to prosecute them willy-nilly when things become politically inconvenient, they will not sign up for the job.
3: What's a willy-nilly investigation and what is a legitimate investigation then?
2: Well, I certainly think one that's 20 years down the road is seemingly like a willy-nilly investigation. I also think one where very clearly you're trying to drive a political end is a willy-nilly investigation.
1: Jonathan Kersley, News 24, Washington, D.C.
0: It's time now for a look at the weather. Here's News 24 weather senior meteorologist Rob Sharp.
4: Today's weather looks lovely for much of the country, but there are a few showers still in the mix. Far northern Queensland, a little bit around the border, maybe a shower or two for Brizzy and the Gold Coast today and the New South Wales North Coast, and some showers for northern and western Tasmania. But most of our major centres looking dry and partly cloudy today as it remains sunny and cool through the centre.
0: Well, coming up next, Tom Connell will have you with Afternoon Agenda. Tom, what's on the show? A lot of focus, I'd imagine, on what's happening in Victorian Labor today.
5: We're going to delve into sort of an anatomy of a leadership change, if you want. And over the past 4 years, because it's easy to forget, in 2022, Daniel Andrews was Premier. He won re-election. He actually increased the number of seats he had at that election. So only by one, but they increased the number of seats they had. And yet the storm clouds in many ways were already brewing at that stage. The economy in Victoria, we'll have a look at that, and also the opinion polling then and now, and some of the personal numbers for Jacinta Allen are clearly driving this. And of course, the awkward U-turn, pivot, call it what you want, from Ben Carroll, who looked her in the eye, apparently told his daughter. He told everyone, now he's been urged.
0: These things happen, don't they? That's pretty common, the arm around the shoulder of Morrison and...
5: I'm ambitious for him.
0: What are you supposed to say? No, I'm going to knife her next week. It's hard.
5: No, that's true. That's true. And that will get played for a couple of days. But also, we're so close to an election, Victoria. 126 days,
0: Who's
5: I want to
0: counting?
5: Say.
0: You. Got a bit. Factors into your
5: got
0: life
5: a bit to prepare. This is the thing. So normally we go, okay, how does this flip things? We've still got One Nation, Coalition, and Labor all polling a similar amount of Victoria. So who knows right now what happens and where that happens on a seat by seat basis, and whether this is going to be some sort of reset that's real for Labor or will be seen as, you know, desperate. And when you usually change leaders this close to an election, it's not often successful.
0: It isn't. Tom Connell, we'll have you after the break. Thanks for your company today on Newsday. Stick with us. Afternoon Agenda is next.
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1: Good to have your company on the program. These are our top stories. Jacinta Allen's days as Victorian Premier all but over. Ben Carroll says he will vie for the leadership. It's only 4 months from the election. The government's Oz Alert system blares on the phones of Australians during a nationwide test. So how successful was it? And Pauline Hanson loses a bid to overturn the finding she racially vilified fellow Senator Maureen Faruqi. Let's begin with this big news out of Victoria. The Premier Jacinta Allen is fighting for her political life as Deputy Premier Ben Carroll announces he will challenge the leadership. The dramatic showdown comes as polling shows Labor's electoral position continuing to deteriorate. State political reporter Georgie Dickerson has been following developments. Georgie, a big change from Ben Carroll today. What do we know about how the numbers are collecting on either side?
2: Well, certainly they're still pushing to have the Premier resign, and they're saying that they are going to move this motion and potentially at the party room when it meets at 10 o'clock tomorrow. But of course, if these polls are anything to go by, it's certainly not going to help the Premier's case in advocating to keep her position as Premier here in Victoria ahead of November's state election. And we'll take you briefly through those numbers now. The latest polling on primary votes has the Coalition on 31% to Labor's 28 on a two-party preferred basis. 52 following Labor, and Labor sitting on 48%, and the all-important one, preferred Premier, Jess Wilson on 51%, Jacinta Allen on 32%. So it's certainly going to be an interesting next 12 to 24 hours before Parliament does return here and the Labor Party room meets at 10 o'clock tomorrow morning. But of course, this was a backflip from how Ben Carroll had been speaking 6 weeks ago. 6 weeks ago, he was asked point blank if he would be coming for the leadership. He looked the Premier in the eye and said he would not. Of course, now, this is part of the statement that he released today explaining why that backflip has happened. He said, "It is clear that the Premier has lost the majority of our caucus. As such, I have since visited the Premier to inform her that I will be nominating for the leadership of the Labor Party. This decision is not easy, but the stakes at the upcoming election are simply too high." Of course, members of the left and right faction did meet overnight and said that the Premier could not continue in her position as Premier ahead of November's state election. It's also been told that today, before the Cabinet meeting at 11 o'clock this morning, that members of her ministry did visit the Premier calling for her to resign. Those members including the Police Minister, Anthony Carbines, newly minted Minister, Luba Grigorovic, as well as a number of other, her Transport Minister as well, Gabrielle Williams. Now, in response to that, the Premier instead called for their resignation, which they have refused to do. I'll read part of the statement now that the Premier had written to the State Secretary of the Labor Party saying, "I also wish to formally notify you of my intention to be a candidate for the leadership of the State Parliamentary Labor Party in the event that an election is required." So she's certainly not going to be going down without a fight, it seems. Now, of course, one party that is taking this in their stride, the Coalition, they've already put out their first attack ad following these revelations today. Here's what that looked like.
3: For years, Ben Carroll stood by Jacinta Allen.
4: "I've got a young daughter at home, and I couldn't be more proud to make sure she grows up knowing that I supported Jacinta Allen."
3: When the cost of living kept rising, he stood by her. When crime got worse, he stood by her. Then he looked her in the eye and gave her his word.
5: "Are you going to ask her to step aside?"
4: "No."
5: "Can you look her in the eye and say that?"
4: "I can look you in the eye and say that, Premier."
3: Today, he's trying to get rid of her. Labor, divided, dishonest, distracted.
2: Certainly no doubt many more of those types of attack ads to come over the coming months as we head to November's state election. Now, of course, tomorrow is the official first day back at Parliament after the midwinter break, and that is when we're expecting the opposition to have this motion of no confidence in the government. They'd flagged this before the midwinter break and said on the first day that Parliament returns, being tomorrow, that they would bring that motion of no confidence. Here's what Jess Wilson, the opposition leader, had to tell me this morning.
6: "We have no confidence in this Labor government, and we invite now Labor MPs who are doing the numbers against the Premier today to join with us to vote for that no confidence motion and bring on an early election here in Victoria."
2: So certainly going to be a long night for many MPs, Tom, that try and convince the Premier to resign so that this doesn't have a long, drawn-out process because, of course, if it does go to a contested ballot, that could take 2 months at least for a final result to come forward, and they certainly don't need that just 4 months out from the state election.
1: That would be chaos, wouldn't it, Georgie? Thank you. Well, this all to play out. But let's look at what I'm going to call the anatomy of a leadership change, starting with the last election. Despite the disastrous COVID lockdowns in Melbourne, the Liberal Party back then, it was in disarray, and it did lead to an easy Labor win. Labor, in fact, back in 2022, increased its number by one seat only. The Coalition also, the Greens, picking up one as well. So all picking up one seat at the expense of the independents. But there's a bit going on behind these headline numbers for Labor. So Labor's two-party preferred vote was down not too much, 2.3%. But look at the primary vote down. It was down 6.2% to 36.7%. That's a big loss of support. So you could say the cracks were starting to appear. Less than a year after that election, Premier Daniel Andrews resigned.
7: Doing this job has been the honour and privilege of my life. And I have worked hard every day, never wasting a moment, to deliver our positive plans, to put people first, to do what matters.
1: Now, his popularity had begun to wane, but this was still a man who had knocked off a first-term coalition government and then won two strong majorities since then and was far and away the best media performer in the party. His timing has once again perhaps, though, been impeccable. The state has been hit with economic headwinds since and the government overall with scandal. Let's look at some of the indicators here. House prices down 4% since 2022. Now, that could be argued as good for affordability, but with prices now behind Adelaide's, homeowners are not all that happy with Adelaide prices ahead of Melbourne. Unemployment, it's much higher than the rest of the nation. You can see 5% compared to 4.4%. And disposable income, so money left over after paying for bills, Victorians

0: 2 years ago, when there were the reports of how elements of organised crime had infiltrated parts of the construction industry. That is abhorrent behaviour, and we have taken the strongest action since that time to weed out these bad actors, to clean up the industry and change the culture.
1: Her press conferences littered with questions about that, dragging her feet though, the Premier on calling a Royal Commission. And pressure has been building within Labor. There was a push for Ben Carroll to take the reins, to challenge the Premier. It led to this awkward moment in June.
2: I have said I've got the job I want. I have always aspired to be the Education Minister.
3: Have you aspired to be the Premier?
2: We have a Premier and she's working harder than anyone every day. I want to serve Jacinta Rowland and I want to make sure... I've got a young daughter at home and I couldn't be more proud to make sure she grows up knowing that I supported Jacinta Rowland to be a world-class Premier and get re-elected in her own right.
4: Are you going to ask her to step aside?
2: No.
4: Can you look her in the eye and say that?
2: I can look you in the eye and say that, Premier.
1: Presumably there's a different story being told to his daughter today, and sometimes it just takes one more poll. This one dropped in July. Soon after that, you can see Labor's vote. I'm comparing this to the past election. It's down nearly 11%, the primary vote at 26, and the two-party preferred as well, down 9% to 46. Crucially as well, the leader's personal numbers are staggeringly low. 17% of voters view Jacinta Allen and how she's performing favourably, 59% unfavourable, for a net rating of minus 42. That's as deep underwater, as we say in the polling business, as a leader gets. With 124 days until the Victorian election, it appears Labor MPs have decided it's now or never. We'll see how it plays out. Replacing a leader this late before an election, it's always difficult business. And of course, it gives the Liberals another reason perhaps to be united. We will see. Well, smart devices around the country have sounded an alarm and displayed a warning during a national emergency test. Political reporter Ruben Spargo joins me. So Ruben, talk us through the intention of this updated system.
5: Tom, it will be used to inform Australians of major emergencies like fires, floods, cyclones, but it may also be activated for security threats, really, acts of terror or health emergencies like pandemics. It came about after the 2020 Royal Commission into national disaster arrangements. It uses something called cell broadcast technology. So not text messages, meaning that if mobile networks are disrupted, Australians will still get notified. This was a trial being run by authorities and it will be rolled out officially in October. He was the Emergency Management Minister speaking earlier.
6: This is simply a test. In an actual event, an AusAlert will tell you what the type of emergency is, where it's located, and how serious it is. And it will also tell you the name of the emergency organisation that has sent it, and where to find more information in the case of that emergency.
5: Australians are being asked to give feedback, Tom. Authorities will still be judging whether this has been a success or not.
1: Ruben, thank you. The national emergency system has been running across the country. Our reporter, Harry Clark, has been getting some feedback from the public in the Brisbane CBD. Harry, we saw a few people phones out when this happened. How have you seen the reaction out there?
7: Hey, Tom. Well, yeah, it was a little bit different, wasn't it? Not the usual chime or tone that we're used to hearing emitted from our mobile phones. It was quite loud. It kind of made me jump a little bit, and I was standing there holding my phone, waiting for it to happen. Here in the Queen Street Mall, it reverberated off the buildings, and everybody was reaching for their phones as the clock struck at 2 p.m. Here's what our news cameraman Jared managed to capture of those moments.
1: Can see it pop up. So it's different to the old text message system. It just comes up and populates.

And Tom, there are plenty of reports of people saying that this AusAlert didn't come through to their mobile phones. That was expected. It may not have happened if, for example, your phone

0: hadn't been updated for a while, or it was an older model, but certainly the people we spoke to here in the CBD, it didn't miss them. Here's some of the reaction.
1: I knew it was coming. It didn't surprise me, though. My phone was buzzing.
2: I'd forgotten about it. My phone was in my pocket, and, yeah, just felt the vibration. It was very short, very sweet.
3: Well, I just experienced a mad buzz, mate, a little bit of a shock. I was in the store, and I was well reminded that it was something meant to be happening. Things to do with the government, but I'm not 100% sure.
4: Yeah, it was terrifying. It was like, boop, boop, boop.
5: We did a countdown from 10 seconds out.
0: And was it what you expected, what the messaging from the government was about?
5: I don't know what the messaging was about.
0: So, Tom, this is an emergency alert system that's already in place in dozens of other countries around the world, and it's expected to be made permanent here in Australia by October.
6: Harry, thank you. Little bit to iron out. Look, we'll hear exactly how the government feels as though it went. When we come back, we're standing by to hear from Emergency Management Minister Christy McBain.
7: Sky News will be back after this short break.

0: Pauline Hanson has lost her appeal against the court ruling. She had vilified a Greens senator by telling her to go back to where she came from. Greens Deputy Leader Maureen Faruqi described her win as a fight back against the far right. Caroline Marcus was in the federal court in Sydney for us. So, Caroline, talk us through the decision.
1: Well, Justice Melissa Perry announced the full court's decision to dismiss the appeal by Pauline Hanson, finding that there had been no legal error in the trial judge's ruling back in 2024 that Ms. Hanson had racially vilified Deputy Leader of the Greens, Maureen Faruqi, in a tweet back in 2022, in which the One Nation leader told Senator Faruqi to piss off back to Pakistan. Now, that tweet from Senator Hanson had been in response to her Greens colleague tweeting after the death of Queen Elizabeth that she would not mourn that death because the Queen was the leader of a racist empire built on stolen lives, land and wealth. Outside court, Senator Faruqi celebrated the win as a fight back against the far right and those who blame Muslims and migrants for Australia's problems.
2: She did engage in racist and Islamophobic behaviour. Today's win is for every single person out there who has been told to go back to where you came from.
1: Meanwhile, Senator Hanson issued a lengthy statement saying she's disappointed with the verdict and her lawyers are currently reviewing the decision with a view to appealing it further in the High Court.
3: If the people in Australia are scared or forbidden to freely express themselves, then those values are eroded. I'm here to fight for all Australians to ensure that such a dark day never comes.
1: Senator Faruqi said she will be seeking for Pauline Hanson to pay her full legal costs. Tom?
0: Caroline, thank you. Let's take you live to the National Situation Room. Now, there was a test of a new emergency management system today that your phone should have been buzzing an alert at 2 p.m. Australian Eastern Standard Time, but the minister's saying it wouldn't happen for everyone. Let's listen in.
4: Critical goods and services to communities quickly. I'll now hand to NEMA's Interim Coordinator General, Patrick Hetherington, to talk about next steps.
5: Thank you, Minister. Today's test was all about understanding how AusAlert performed at scale across millions of devices and at hundreds of different environments. NEMA will now assess all of the data, including reports from our technical and operational partners, jurisdictions and community feedback. We'll do a deep dive into all aspects of today's test and make any necessary modifications to the system so that AusAlert is ready for the Australian Government and emergency service organisations to use from October 2026. AusAlert has been developed in partnership with states and territories over several years and has been the subject of extensive governance, policy, operational and technical consultation. We've always said that states and territories will determine when they use AusAlert and we've planned for a phased adoption across jurisdictions. State and territory emergency management agencies will have access to both AusAlert and the existing text-based system until at least July 2027. With both emergency alert systems in place for the upcoming higher risk weather season, jurisdictions have the option to use one or both from October 2026. NEM has already started to train key personnel in most emergency services agencies to use the AusAlert system, and this training will continue to be provided across all states and territories in the coming months.
4: No, the 6% of towers relate to towers that are offline for maintenance, that are being upgraded or have other things happening at that point in time. So those 6% have a range of things that are already happening on them. So as I said, we're already above NEMA's national target.
6: When will you know how many phones didn't receive the message and will that be publicly reported?
4: So we'll continue to work with our telco partners as well as device manufacturers on a range of the feedback that will come in from this test. I do want to give a shout out to NEMA and the amazing work they've done to date. NEMA is also taking feedback from constituents, so you can jump on the AusAlert website and provide feedback directly to us from there.
6: Is that a commitment to tell the public how many phones?
4: So we'll continue to work with our telco partners around a whole range of data and make sure that that is communicated to the public. Obviously, this has been a very successful test. We have reached more towers than we anticipated in this test. We already know from the 9 successful trials we held in jurisdictions in each state and territory, as well as running a remote test, a critical test, that all of those tests were already successful. So the fact that we have reached and exceeded the target that we set shows that the technology works. It shows that the partnership that NEMA has with its international partner agencies has been effective in making sure that this build was as successful as it could be for the Australian context.
0: Right, so the Minister's talking about the update. Hey, look, what's interesting about this is you might say, well, if this relies on having the latest version of a phone software, for example, for Apple having iOS, then what's the point of it? But once it's in a version, it's in all the ones afterwards. So whilst it might only be in people who've had the last, you know, one or two versions at the moment, from here on in, anyone that updates will have it. So the idea is, you know, you can't just insert this into phones. It has to be into a phone update. So the longer we have it, the more people it'll actually work for. So an update on that 2 p.m. Warning system. It's important to have something in place, the updated version of this, of course, for bushfire season. Well, Iran has warned of retaliation against Ukraine after claiming one of its ships was struck at the order of Israel. Washington correspondent Jonathan Kersley reports.
7: For much of the five-month conflict with the United States, Iran has been launching strikes on civilian commercial shipping vessels in the Strait of Hormuz. Now the regime claims one of its ships has been struck by Ukraine in the Caspian Sea and a sailor killed. It's led to Foreign Minister Abbas Araghchi to say Zelensky has attacked an Iranian commercial vessel, killing a sailor, a blatant UN charter violation done at Israel's behest to drag Europe into its war. What the freeloader in Kyiv did cannot go unanswered. When it comes to the conflict between the United States and Iran, Donald Trump is trying to give diplomacy a chance, according to his ambassador to the United Nations, Mike Waltz. There have been questions raised about whether military stockpiles are depleted for the United States and if that contributed to a pause in the strikes on Iran.
8: The U.S. military, and I've verified this every which way, has everything that it needs to conduct this campaign as effectively as it needs to be. And I have to tell you, the people that are leaking this nonsense deserve to be in jail.
7: The U.S. might have stopped the fighting against Iran for now, but President Trump has still been sending messages to Iran. Just yesterday, he told a French outlet he was prepared to resume full conflict if he didn't get what he wanted. He spent time on the golf course and posting memes to Truth Social, the latter directed at the Iranian regime, including one of him appearing to be at the helm of a U.S. Navy vessel. This week, he will meet Israeli Prime Minister Benjamin Netanyahu at the White House, who had his own warning for Iran.
9: If Iran attacks Israel, either directly or through proxies, either with ballistic missiles or UAVs or killer drones, it will make a terrible mistake because our response, Israel's response, will be very, very forceful.
7: U.S. military assets continue to build up in the Middle East, even as President Trump tries to seek a peaceful resolution. His ambassador to the United Nations insists President Trump has all the options on the table.
0: Today represents a new era of news as we launch News 24. As Australia's first 24-hour news channel, we've shaped the news and political landscape across this country for the past three decades. Today we begin our new chapter as News 24 with a promise to deliver journalism you trust alongside our fearless analysis and opinion.
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0: When we come back, we'll have more on the looming leadership challenge in Victoria, plus wrap up the Labor conference. Sticking points there, despite the PM saying it's the most transparent meeting yet.
23: Sky News will be back after this short break.

0: The Prime Minister has evaded questions about a secretive Sydney dinner with the son of a man accused of deceiving the tax office. Political correspondent Cam Redden has more.
1: The Prime Minister has seemingly confirmed he did attend a dinner last week at the family mansion of Felix Lee, who the Nine newspapers report was offering a substantial donation to the Labor Party.
2: Oh, look, I attend lots of functions.
3: What about this one?
2: I attend lots of functions in lots of places.
3: What about this dinner in Point Pipeline?
2: I attend lots of functions in lots of places.
3: Why do you want to answer that?
1: But this one attracts attention because Mr. Lee's father, Philip, faces allegations of deceiving the ATO to funnel money out of China into Australia.
2: Well, I'm not aware of those issues.
3: Should you have been aware?
2: He wasn't there.
4: If the Prime Minister's uncomfortable with that donation, well, then perhaps he should knock it back.
1: One Nation leader Pauline Hanson is also asking for a please explain, saying if Labor didn't have double standards, they wouldn't have any.
5: There's rules and regulations regarding this, and at all times we abide by those.
1: Labor hasn't revealed how much money was donated, and we might not find out until that figure is formally declared, but government sources claim it was much less than the reported figure of $1 million.
0: All right, joining me now, our panel, Labor MP Joe Risky and LNP member Leon Rebello. Thank you for your time. I might start on Cam's story so I don't have to introduce it. We know the rules, Joe. We know the rules, understand the declaration of the rules. Putting that to one side, should the PM be willing to actually justify a dinner he went on when this family is accused of deceiving Australian authorities to funnel hundreds of millions of dollars to Australia?
6: Look, as the Prime Minister has said, you know, he goes to a numerous amount of events and dinners. The gentleman in question wasn't at the event. I appreciate it, but this is, you know, as the PM has said, it is part of the job of, especially as Prime Minister, to be, attending a number of different events and dinners.
0: And it's not part of your job to ask about why you're going to a $40 million house for what was either $1 million or $100,000 to be donated? Just do whatever you're told?
6: No, as I said, the Prime Minister, as numerous other political leaders of the opposition, part of the job is attending a numerous numbers of functions and events and dinners, and that is what has occurred in this instance.
0: So he just goes along wherever it is and never asks questions or never says, oh, you know, is this all above board? Tell me about these donors. He just goes along. Is that what you're saying?
6: No, that's not what I'm saying, Tom. What I'm saying is...
0: You say he goes to lots of dinners, sure, but shouldn't he be curious about some of them? And you go, gee, this is a $40 million house. What's going on here? Is everything above board?
6: The Prime Minister, attends a variety of different events and dinners, as is the case. The person in question was not at this dinner. It is, everything in terms of how it is recorded and reported is above board.
0: All right. Okay, Leon, so we've had a few instances on the other side of politics. Peter Dutton meeting Wang Jiangmo, he wanted citizenship at the time. The controversial Chow Chak Wing had many meetings with various Liberal people. This is just continuing a fine tradition from the Prime Minister, is it, from both sides?
7: Tom, we're talking about the Prime Minister of Australia here, and this is clearly called into question his judgment as Prime Minister. We're talking about a Prime Minister who, along with his party, have been speaking about transparency and integrity in politics. They've changed the fundraising laws as a result of that, but we're seeing him evade these questions. And this is about him going to someone's house to have dinner, to do a fundraiser, to fill Labor coffers. But it's not just a fundraiser. It's a fundraiser at the residence of somebody whose family has been pursued by the ATO for, let's call it for what it is, taking the Australian taxpayer on a ride. There's something not right about that.
0: So no one within the Liberal Party would ever go to this same residence for a fundraiser?
7: Well, Tom, it should. I can tell you right now, if it was up to me and if I was asked to go to a fundraiser like this as Prime Minister, I'd do my due diligence and I'd know exactly the consequences and the circumstances of doing so, and I wouldn't be evading these questions. Australians have a right to know about the details that the Prime Minister has not been clear and upfront with the Australian people about.
0: All right, well, we'll mark that down. If there's a Prime Minister Rebello, we've got the standard set now. I wanted to ask you as well, Joe, about the conference over the weekend, the Prime Minister saying it's the most transparent yet. We've had a Labor MP, though, feel very passionately about a particular issue when it comes to the war on Gaza. He wanted to debate it, just talk about it, and party heavyweights pressured the person who had to second the motion, otherwise it doesn't get up, to not second the motion. Is that seriously what Labor calls transparency and open debate?
6: Tom, I was at the conference on the weekend, of which the media was there for the entire duration of the conference as well. We are the only political party that opens up our doors to our national decision and our most premium decision-making body, that is our national conference. And I respect Ed. He was one of many delegates who had the opportunity to discuss and put his views forward. I was also on the conference floor when both Josh Burns and Bazin Abdo spoke to this issue and the importance of unity and coming together on this significant and very complex issue. And that was on display at that conference. Mm-hmm. It was a moving and meaningful opportunity to participate in that discussion.
0: The debate, Ed Husic wanted the debate. There was a seconder lined up. They were pressured not to be the seconder, weren't they?
6: As I said, it was an opportunity for both Josh Burns of the Jewish community and Bazin Abdo with his connections with...
0: But I'm not talking about Josh and Bazin.
6: This is
0: Ed Husic and the person who was going to second. They were pressured. There was one person in particular from the Maritime Union that was pressured not to second. That's true, isn't it?
6: Every delegate had the opportunity to put motions forward. There's a range of conversations and debates, and that's how conferences always occur. When I'm talking to the importance of the issue that Ed wanted to discuss and was discussed at the conference was put forward by both Josh and Bazin, who presented such an important moment of unity and our government's position around a two-state solution on what is, as I said, a very complex issue. I respected, and he was among the many hundred conference delegates who put forward a range of different ideas and motions. But no, in terms of our conference
0: being transparent, he's been told never again the front bench because he's rocking the boat too much.
6: Our conference is one of the most transparent of any political party. There's no other political party who opens up its doors to the media for the entirety of the conference. Mm. It was a variety of different conversations and debates around who we are as a party, our both short and long-term objectives of who we want to be as a Labor government. I think it was a really successful conference.
0: Okay, all right. Let me ask you about this, Leon. Look, however open you'd call the Labor Party conference, it's certainly open to the media. It's more so than, the Liberal Party doesn't have the equivalent. You're right now wrestling with how to get members back in engagement. What do you think of something open to all members to actually have views on policies and if they're at a certain level to be able to start debates? Could that be something that gets rank and file back into your party?
7: Tom, we have the most democratic party system in Australian politics, and every single member of the Liberal National Party, as is the case here in Queensland, has the ability to put forward motions, to discuss motions, and for those to be discussed at a state level across our branches. Now, I attended a recent LNP convention, and can I say it was very, very different to what we've seen from this Labor conference. What we had was not 3 days of talking about ourselves, which Joe's just admitted to doing, talking about our future as a party. We didn't do that. And neither was it about talking about foreign conflicts. Ours was focused on what Australians want us to talk about, which are the issues such as cost of living, how we can have better energy country, more abundant energy.
0: It's not all over the media, so that's a difference there, right?
6: Mm.
7: No, well, it's not, but we do open parts of the convention to the media, and we afford members in the Liberal Party the ability to actually have those open discussions. From what you've said in relation to Ed Husic's situation, just because they had it open to the media didn't mean that the socialist arm of the Labor Party didn't stamp its foot down and prevent him from actually having that discussion. So there's a big difference there.
0: I'm going to get to one more topic. I'm going to play this to you, Leon and Joe. This is a snippet from a program, an ABC program called Race Around the World, with some fairly disparaging comments. It's a theoretical comment, I suppose you'd call it, about Gina Rinehart. For you and the viewers, have a listen.
8: Because when the revolution comes, will you hide under your bed? Or will you know exactly how to shove a stick right up Gina Rinehart's butthole, stirring it round, mixing her guts up nice and smooth, making her into one big sausage roll to make something out of nothing?
0: So the ABC not apologising, mentioning, amongst other things, satire. Yeah, hard to know where to start. I mean, satire, I guess, first of all, isn't an excuse for anything, is it? We can, you know, political figures. Gina Rinehart's not a political figure. She's obviously a significant Australian. You can have a debate around policies and what people say. But what's this, Joe? Should the ABC apologise for something that doesn't come across as satire to me?
6: Look, it's always, you know, concerning around that level of conversation or something that sort of sends a message of, not violence, I'd say, but, look, it's hard. It's hard to get that balance right. I respect that Gina is not a political, you know, political player, but she's obviously, you know, is quite connected both to, has been at times with the Liberal Party as well as now obviously One Nation. So she is, you know, she does play a political role and part of the political landscape. However, it's important, you know, with, you know, responsibility, you know, with satire or any, you know, commentary around independent speaking comes with it a responsibility to, you know, not to harm others or to indicate that level. So, yeah, it's hard. That's a hard one.
0: When you say hard to get the line right, I mean, that sounds like a pretty, like a description of a graphic sexual assault. It's not a very hard line to get right, is it?
6: No, in terms of, I think it's important that we, like as I said before, it worries me, and I don't think that is right. But what I'm saying is, we've got to make sure, you know, either with freedom of speech and satire and the opportunity to hold, in particular, you know, political leaders or other well-known figures, of which Gina is. But that, yeah, that to me, you know, is concerning. It concerns me, that level of commentary.
0: Leon, there was a lot of anger on the left when the various depictions of Julia Gillard were made, and I think it's fair enough. And is this a case of, well, you know, just because you on the left you might not like this figure seen as on the right, they say, oh, it's okay, go hard. Are you surprised the ABC is not apologising?
7: Well, whether it's left or right, Tom, I think the issue here is that the ABC needs to lift its standards. That sort of stuff. You know, Joe can talk about freedom of speech, but that sort of stuff is inappropriate in this context. And I think that, you know, to know that that is taxpayer funded and that they're focused on things like that, like surely with all the issues that Joe and her crew have created for this country, they should be focused on other things.
0: Leon, Joe, appreciate your time today. Thank you. When we come back after the break, victims of the Berlin Pride van attack remembered after a suspect is shot dead.
9: Sky News will be back after this short break.

0: A man suspected of ramming a car into a pride parade in Germany's capital has been shot dead in a police operation. A manhunt had been underway for the suspect after he allegedly drove a minivan into a crowd of people gathered for a pride event on the weekend, killing one person and injuring 29 others. Authorities had identified the possible suspect as Abdul Bolaut, a 21-year-old known to police for having relations to the Islamist scene. In a post on X, Berlin police say, according to current findings, he is said to have rushed toward our emergency forces with a stabbing weapon, after which police firearms were used. Despite immediate resuscitation measures, he died at the scene.
1: And we werden nicht zulassen.
2: We will not allow this poison of terrorism, this poison that threatens our freedom, to continue to spread throughout our society. Regardless of any party political differences of opinion, we will defend the freedom of our society. Everyone can count on that. There are more of us, we are stronger, and we stand together in our country.
0: A new report warns Australia must bolster its sovereign capability in the face of growing global uncertainty. The report's author says our unwillingness to take risks is seeing Australia fall behind other countries when it comes to innovation.
3: The war in Iran has put Australia's sovereign capability in the spotlight. As concerns about fuel security grow, a new report warns Australia could be heading towards a dangerous tipping point.
4: Our ability to make stuff here seems to be sliding. And that's going to turn into a problem.
3: Stephen Camilleri is the author of Make Stuff Here or Else, published by the Australian Strategic Policy Institute. He began writing the report before the Iran war began, but the conflict has helped drive home its key message.
4: Because we don't manufacture diesel in Australia and we don't really manufacture a lot of fertiliser, we've ended up with these shortages because the cheap imports have become less available.
3: Mr. Camilleri says Australia has largely outsourced the things it needs for essential functions, including fuel, food production, and even clean water.
4: But the reality is, I think if we can't make fresh water, you can't have a city. And I'm not sure that those inputs, certainly looking around at the way we treat the inputs to fresh water, I'm not sure that we're really prioritising those kind of inputs.
3: And in a time of conflict, that could have serious ramifications.
4: If you end up in a position where you can't manufacture the chemicals and the pumps and the equipment that you need to be able to keep a city alive, then ultimately the people who do make that stuff are in charge and you're beholden to them.
3: Mr. Camilleri is the co-founder of Spee3D, a high-speed metal 3D printing company based in Darwin. The company's groundbreaking technology is used to manufacture parts for defence forces across the globe. That work has given him a unique perspective into how different countries approach a rapidly changing world.
4: When I deal with other nations, there are very serious people who think very clearly about sovereignty, and they will understand what's required to do to implement this new capability and indeed build on their nation's capacity. We don't see quite that same level in Australia.
3: Almost 40 years ago, Bob Hawke said Australia needed to become the clever country. Stephen Camilleri says it's not a lack of smarts holding our nation back, but an unwillingness to take calculated risks.
4: We've really got to get after this cultural glitch that we seem to have developed. It seems to be getting worse by the year. And we've got to go after innovation.
3: Matt Cunningham, News 24, Darwin.
0: Today is a big day for our company as we officially become News 24. And while we won't be changing our tune as your home of real news and honest views, we do have a new soundtrack. Here's a behind-the-scenes look at how it was made.
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6: My name's Charlton Hill and I'm here at Uncanny Valley at the Vault Studios and I'm the executive producer on this project.
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5: The theme itself grew out of a simple but powerful idea, which was designed to encompass the brand values of News 24 in a 3-second logo sting. They chose melodies designed to give a feeling of strength, hope and assurance in these ever-changing times.
10: Hi, my name's Yana Choi and I've been a violinist since I was 3.5 years old. The theme is full of drama and it's very heroic and it sort of makes you want to watch the news, I think.
11: Hey, my name's Dane and I play the trumpet and it's been great to come in and get all that punch happening. It's iconic and it's great that it's remaining live trumpets.
12: Hey, my name's Anthony. I play trombone. It's fantastic to play on a track like this, especially with live brass instruments.
5: Capturing the spirit of these performances in the historic studio is always an exciting experience that elevates the composition's melodies to greater heights.
11: Oh, like transpose it up.
12: Yeah, just read that as a sentence.
5: You'll hear the new track daily on the channel through our new master ident, the countdown, and other promotional elements.

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1: When we come back, Andrew Cannell will be here with Politics Now. He's going to have more on that leadership challenge facing the Victorian Premier Jacinta Allan with only 4 months to go until the state election.
2: Sky News will be back after this short break.

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1: Welcome to Politics Now on News 24. Joining me shortly will be Victorian Jewish Labor MP Josh Burns, fresh after a conference victory for him against Ed Husic at the Labor National Conference on the issue of Palestine. But first, well, it appears Victoria is about to have a new premier, just 4 months out from a state election. Ben Carroll is set to challenge Jacinta Allan if Allan doesn't stand down first. It's extremely rare for a leadership change to occur this close to an election, whether in government or opposition. I spoke to Labor's National Secretary Paul Erickson on Sunday Agenda yesterday about the challenge at the Victorian election, and he indicated it was a similar challenge to what Labor has federally against One Nation and the Liberals.
2: Victorian election in November can't be taken for granted for anybody. It is a difficult environment for incumbent governments, and for parties of government the world over. For the state Labor parties in Victoria and New South Wales, for the Labor governments led by Jacinta Allan and Chris Minns, they'll make their case. They'll make their case in a very similar electoral environment to that we're preparing for in terms of the next federal election.
1: So that's Labor's pitch generally, that neither One Nation nor the Coalition can win government in their own right. So stick with us, stick with the incumbent. And Shadow Housing Minister Andrew Bragg poured fuel on the fire on a possible coalition involving the Coalition and One Nation on the Today Show this morning.
3: We would definitely work out whoever would be interested in being in a coalition with us if that's what the numbers were. Of course, we're not crazy. If the numbers were the numbers and we had to be in coalition with others, then of course we would be pragmatic.
1: Well, this dramatic leadership showdown in Victoria comes as new polling shows Labor's electoral position is continuing to deteriorate, and the Libs are improving in the race against One Nation. State political reporter Georgie Dickerson has had a very big day following the developments, and I dare say we'll have a big day again tomorrow. Georgie, what do the latest numbers show?
4: Yeah, it's certainly looking like tomorrow is going to be a big one for the Labor Party, Andrew. This latest polling that was released today has painted a pretty bleak picture for Labor, and it certainly isn't going to help Jacinta Allan's case in remaining as Premier. And we'll take you through those now. In primary votes, Coalition is leading 31% to Labor's 28%, followed by One Nation. Then we've got our two-party preferred, Coalition on 52%, Labor on 48%. And the all-important one, the one that we're speaking about today, of course, the preferred Premier, Jess Wilson, soaring ahead of Jacinta Allan, 51% to Jacinta Allan's 32%. But of course, it has been a huge day for members of the Labor Party trying to convince Jacinta Allan to resign and step aside and make way for Deputy Premier Ben Carroll to lead Labor to November 28 for the state election. Now, Ben Carroll had previously, just 6 weeks ago to the day, said that he would not contest. He looked the Premier in the eye, saying that he would not come for her leadership, even spoke about his daughter in that state, in that media conference there. But today it was a completely different story, and he had this to say online. He said, "It is clear that the Premier has lost the majority of our caucus. As such, I have since visited the Premier to inform her that I will be nominating for the leadership of the Labor Party. This decision is not easy, but the stakes at the upcoming election are simply too high." Now, what certainly won't be easy as well is actually having the Premier step aside. She has written to the State Secretary of the Labor Party informing them that she plans to contest this leadership. Of course, a contested leadership could spell trouble for the Labor Party. We are just over 4 months out from the state election, so a contested leadership would potentially take up to 2 months, and that is time that Labor won't be spending increasing potentially their polling rate. Now, already we have seen the Liberal Party come out. They have been in the past the ones with leadership problems in the party, but today they're already straight out on the attack towards the Labor Party. Here's their newest and latest attack ad.
5: For years, Ben Carroll stood by Jacinta Allan.
6: I've got a young daughter at home, and I couldn't be more proud to make sure she grows up knowing that I supported Jacinta Allan.
5: When the cost of living kept rising, he stood by her. When crime got worse, he stood by her. Then he looked her in the eye and gave her his word.
7: Are you going to ask her to step aside?
6: No.
7: Can you look her in the eye and say that?
6: I can look you in the eye and say that, Premier.
5: Today, he's trying to get rid of her. Labor. Divided, dishonest, distracted.
4: So certainly going to make for an interesting question time come tomorrow if the Premier survives that long. Of course, as well, tomorrow the opposition is having their motion of no confidence in the government and the leadership. I spoke to Jess Wilson earlier today. Here's what she had to say on that motion of no confidence.
8: We have no confidence in this Labor government, and we invite now Labor MPs who are doing the numbers against the Premier today to join with us to vote for that no confidence motion and bring on an early election here in Victoria.
4: So, Andrew, it's certainly going to be a long night for the Labor Party, and particularly the Premier, Jacinta Allen. The party room will meet at 10 o'clock tomorrow morning.
1: And, Georgie, I look forward to joining you and Laura Jays for the coverage of that. Please tune in to News 24 for that. Thanks, Georgie. Well, Labor firmed its official position on Israel and Palestine this past week in Adelaide without much of a fight after outspoken backbencher Ed Husic failed to secure a seconder, should I say, to debate his amendment. Jewish MP Josh Burns and Bassem Abdo, who has Palestinian heritage, both spoke in favour of the platform, which will guide party policy for the next 3 years. I caught up with Mr. Burns earlier today and started by asking him how that final position was reached.
9: I think there's a couple of things to say. First of all, that in our speeches, Bassem and I both recognise that the conference words, which are not government policy, it's a high-level statement from the party where government and cabinet makes the more specific policy commitments later on, are not everything to everyone. And I know that there are people who look at the Middle East resolutions and feel like there are serious omissions, and that's okay. That's people are free to have those opinions. What I would make the point, though, is that, you know, nothing in conference that happened in conference takes away from a few key government positions. One is that that the Australian government policy is that Hamas must disarm and that it should have no role in the future governance of the Palestinian people. That was reiterated last week, and nothing in conference undermines that, takes that away, or calls for that to be reversed. The second point is that actually in 2023, we updated the criminal code in a piece of legislation that permanently prescribes terrorist organisations, of which Hamas is a prescribed terrorist

0: nor does it take away from the fact that a terror organisation remains to be proscribed under Australian law.
1: This resolution, as it stood, included the words that, quote, Labor unreservedly condemns terrorism and violent extremism, including as perpetrated by Hamas and other extremists. Labor reaffirms our belief that Israelis and Palestinians deserve to live their lives free from terror and violence. Isn't the criticism here that that could minimise the truly horrific nature of the October 7 attacks?
0: Well, I think anyone who has heard any of the debates, including the first one in Parliament after October 7, would have heard universal condemnation of what happened on October 7. And that wasn't just from the Labor Party, it was from all sides of politics. And I think actually the resolution that the Parliament passed was, it stood the test of time at that moment, and it was an unreserved condemnation of October 7. I mean, let's be serious here, Andrew. No one on conference or in any other part of the party is coming here to not condemn October 7. I've never heard anyone do that. So let's not get dragged into something that's not real. And I also want to make the point here, right? You did mention my friend Bassam before. He is such a good guy. And he and my story is one where his family came to Australia and, you know, he loves this country. We both do. It's given our families so much. And it's meant that we're able to, live freely and safely and to be who we are and to enjoy everything that our country has. And for him and I to then also be able to serve alongside each other in the federal parliament means everything. And to do so in the same party, I think also is a really wonderful thing. And so what the resolution that actually happened on conference doesn't take away from government policy, it doesn't change the law, but it does reflect the fact that two people from two different worlds come together and to try and find some ability to stand and agree and to find common ground. And there is too much dismissal and too much dehumanization that goes on whenever we talk about the Middle East. But I think it was actually a really unifying moment. And for him and I to be able to talk to each other and to work through things together and not have everything either of us might wish to say, but actually to find things that are able for us to stand with each other is really important. Because if we can't talk about things on the other side of the world where the stakes are so much smaller, how on earth can we expect the Israelis and the Palestinians to do the same?
1: What did you make of what Ed Husic tried to pull off here?
0: Look, you know, I'm you can only control yourself. And I'm not going to run a commentary on Ed. He obviously can speak for himself, and I don't think it's, you know, helpful for me to be running commentary on that. All I can say is that my approach wasn't to, you know, wasn't to put in something that was going to be, you know, difficult, more difficult or unacceptable or go beyond government policy. My approach was to try and find common ground wherever possible. And I tried to do that with someone who also is trying to represent communities who are different from mine. And I think that's the whole point, is that if the Labor Party is serious about governing across Australia and if we're serious about social cohesion, it's not just governing for one people, it's trying to find common ground. And as difficult as that may be, and people are free to criticise me about what should be common ground and what shouldn't be, and I think all of that's fair game. But I don't think it's fair game to just, you know, to just throw your hands in the air and just choose to fight because, you know, anyone can do that. Anyone can snipe from the sidelines. What's actually far more difficult is to choose to agree and to try and find that common ground, to work hard, to make compromise, to not say everything that you want to say, and to actually try and, you know, have a way forward where we in one collective movement try and unify. And it's not, you know, Andrew, I'm sure you've been to a couple of Labor conferences throughout the years, and I'm sure you've watched us really, you know, have a lot of conflict in this topic, and it's not many Labor conferences that I can remember that on the Israel-Palestine question that you have the whole room united, standing as one, thinking about a moment of unity. I think it was actually a really fine reflection of our party, and one that, you know, I couldn't do it with anyone, and I was proud to stand alongside Bassam. He's a great Australian.

0: Australian and a great person.
1: Is he sort of complained that his motion never got up for debate, that you mentioned One Nation is prepared to speak out. He said Labor's suffering because it's not allowing its members and delegates to do the same. Does he have a point?
0: Well, I mean, my understanding is that it didn't reach conference floor because in order to get a conference floor resolution, you need a mover and a seconder, and there weren't any seconders. So I think that was the main point there. And, I don't strive to be like One Nation. I never will. I think One Nation is a political outfit seeking to divide Australians, and Pauline Hanson, her currency is looking to say things that are, frankly, you know, so pointed and so controversial, and to drag us into these, you know, dead cat scenarios where everyone's talking about whatever brain fart she's just issued. I think actually politics is a more serious business than that. Politics is about the hard work of thinking through details, of policy examination, of trying to find consensus, to do the hard work of designing and writing that policy and then getting a way through either government and or the parliament. That's what government's about. That's what politics is about. And I think the conference, what actually happened at the conference, is exactly what the Labor Party is about. It's not about trying to say things that are controversial or that some people may agree with. It's actually about trying to get things done and to bring people together and to try and get outcomes that don't cause social division, but actually to try and unify people.
1: There's some talk the PM will go to the UN General Assembly in New York again this year. He went last year and recognised Palestine. Looking at that now, has that made any difference?
0: Well, I mean, history will show exactly what countries and the momentum is for. I certainly hope that there is a peaceful resolution in my lifetime, Andrew. You know, I really do. Like, this is just such a unresolved chapter in human history where on the other side of the world, too much bloodshed and too many lives have been lost. And in my mind, the only way forward is for having two states for two people. There are obviously people who don't want to see that or people who are preventing that, frankly, on all sides of this. And I hope that one day we are able to see the vision of two states for two people come to life. It's something that, frankly, if I could see one thing in my lifetime outside of Australian politics and away from my amazing kids, it would be that.
1: What do you think is going to happen in Victorian state politics? Ben Carroll challenging Jacinta Allan. Some speculation she'd resign, but she's not, at least yet. What sort of shape is the party in before a state election?
0: Look, Andrew, I'm not going to weigh into this one. All I can say is that we as a political movement, and certainly as the Federal Parliamentary Labor Party, the only way that we have the great privilege of governing for the Australian people is not by talking about ourselves, is by focusing on the people whose lives and whose trust has been put in our hands. And that is a great responsibility, and one that needs to be met with humility, and one that needs to be met without a sense of self-entitlement, but actually a resolution on doing everything you can for the people. And so I hope whatever happens, it happens quickly, and that the focus goes back not to ourselves but to the Victorians, who frankly need a good health system, they need good schools, they need investment in public education, in public hospitals, in public infrastructure. These are the things that governments need to do, and I hope that whatever happens, whatever the resolution is, it needs to happen quickly, and then the focus goes back to the people who matter most, which is not us, it's the Victorians.
1: Is the performance of the Victorian government a drag on Labor's federal vote at the moment, do you think, or have the potential to be? The economy, law and order, the big build scandal, these sort of matters?
0: I think what's really important is, I can't control what happens in other layers of government. I can't even control what happens in in local government. All I can control is myself. In fact, we used to have a saying, you know, we're the federal government. We can start a war, but we can't fix your parking tickets. It's up to each of the different levels of government to do their best and to try and ensure that the people are best served by good quality government. And I'm a member of the federal government. We are focused on the Australian people. We have made some serious reforms. Our focus is around housing affordability, improving Medicare, making the cost of living a little bit more bearable for those people who are affected by the high inflation the most, but those lower and middle income workers. You know, we want to see Australians living good lives to be able to afford their own home and to ensure that the policies of government support that and to support quality public services, quality healthcare, quality education, and for Australians to be able to live their life. And that's what good governance is about. That's what we're focused on. And it's up to others to make sure that we don't talk about ourselves. We talk about and we focus on the people that matter most.
1: Just finally, do you think there should be a Royal Commission into the big build in Victoria?
0: Look, I'm going to leave that to my state colleagues. And, you know, they probably won't find it that helpful on a day like today for me to be weighing in on something like that. I'll leave that to my state colleagues. All I can say is that, you know, in terms of the way in which we've tackled the union corruption in the CFMEU, we put that union into administration. We expelled its senior leaders from the party. We have taken strong action, and we will not have any tolerance for corruption in that construction sector. I think that until the public have confidence and until everyone has confidence that all of it has been rooted out, then we all have more work to do.
1: Josh Burns, thanks so much for your time.
0: Thanks, Andrew. Thanks for having me.
1: Well, stay with us after the break. Australia's new emergency warning system put to the test. Heard that on my phone, the Savo. But how many Aussies missed out on the alert? Our reporter has the latest details next.
2: Sky News will be back after this short break.

0: Sky News will be back after this short break.
1: Well, Pauline Hanson has lost her appeal against the court ruling she had vilified a Greens senator by telling her to go back to where she came from. Greens Deputy Leader Maureen Faruqi described her win as a fight back against the far right. And Caroline Marcus was in the federal court in Sydney for us. Caroline, what happened?
2: Well, the full court of the federal court, Andrew, said that there had been no legal error in the trial judge's finding back in 2024 that Pauline Hanson had racially vilified Maureen Faruqi by tweeting at her a couple of years earlier to piss off back to Pakistan. Now, that tweet had been in response to one posted by Senator Faruqi on the day of Queen Elizabeth's death, saying she would not mourn the leader because she was the leader of a racist empire built on stolen lives, land and wealth. Senator Faruqi celebrated the win outside court today, saying that it was a fight back against the far right and those who blame Muslims and migrants for Australia's problems.
3: She did engage in racist and Islamophobic behaviour. Today's win is for every single person out there who has been told to go back to where you came from.
2: Meanwhile, Senator Hanson called the verdict disappointing and said her lawyers are now combing through the judgment with a view of taking this all the way to the High Court.
4: If the people in Australia are scared or forbidden to freely express themselves, then those values are eroded. I'm here to fight for all Australians, to ensure that such a dark day never comes.
2: So, Andrew, this has already carried on for 4 years, but if it goes to the High Court, that could be many more years to come in this saga. Senator Faruqi said she will fight for full legal costs from Senator Hanson.
1: Caroline, thank you. Well, smart devices around the country have sounded an alarm and displayed a warning during a national emergency test. Joining me is Harry Clark, our reporter. Harry, what's the intention of this system? Why did we all get this message this afternoon?
5: G'day, Andrew. Well, this is a new system that's going to be used to inform Australians of emergencies such as natural disasters, cyclones, floods, bushfires, or security threats, heaven forbid a terrorist attack, and even in health crises such as a pandemic. It stemmed from the Royal Commission in 2020 into natural disaster management, and it uses what's called cell broadcast technology, so it can supersede your mobile phone if the cell networks are down, and people still receive it if the cell networks are down. So when the clock struck 2 p.m. today, there was a test run. It was loud. It was emitted from pretty much every mobile phone, bar a few. There are reports of people that didn't receive this message, but it was an unusual chime, a loud chime, something you don't usually hear from your mobile phone. Here in the CBD in Brisbane, the Queen Street Mall, it reverberated off the buildings and people were reaching for their mobile phones. Here's what our news cameras around the country captured from that moment at 2 p.m. today.
6: You can see it pop up. So it's different to the old text message system. It just comes up and populates.

0: So, Andrew, Disaster Management Minister Christian McBain was claiming success, saying that it was effective across 94% of mobile phone towers across Australia, but there were plenty of people who reported that they didn't receive this alert on their mobile phones. That was expected. Some of the reasons might have been if you haven't updated your smartphone or smart device, or it was an older model, but it didn't miss the people that News 24 spoke to here in the Brisbane CBD. Here's how some of them reacted.
1: I knew it was coming. It didn't surprise me, though. My phone was buzzing.
2: I'd forgotten about it. My phone was in my pocket, and, yeah, just felt the vibration. It was very short, very sweet.
3: Well, I just experienced a mad buzz, mate, a little bit of a shock. I was in the store. I was well reminded that it was something meant to be happening. Things to do with the government, but I'm not 100% sure.
4: Yeah, it was terrifying. It was like, boop, boop, boop.
5: We did a countdown from 10 seconds out.
0: And was it what you expected, what the messaging from the government was about?
5: I don't know what the messaging was about.
0: So, Andrew, this emergency alert system is already in place in plenty of countries overseas, and it's going to be rolled out permanently in Australia by October, says Disaster Management Minister Christy McBain.
6: Thank you, Harry. And, well, the alarms have sort of gone off of Victorian Labor today as well, haven't they? We'll see all of that unfold tomorrow morning, and we'll have more detail on it for you on Politics Now at 4 p.m. tomorrow. So that's it for us on Politics Now this afternoon. Thanks very much for your company. Stay with us. It's time for Business Now.
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8: Hi there and welcome to Business Now for a brand new week. It's great to have your company. I'm Ross Greenwood. Coming up on the program today, the Victorian Premier Jacinda Allen is on shaky ground with her Labor colleagues. Today, the Peak Business Group in Victoria lays out what it wants to see to regain confidence in the government. There's a change in outlook also for the global economies. Before, it was Australia that was one of the few considering to raise interest rates. Well, this week we'll also find out if the US will also lift rates. It will definitely affect our Aussie dollar. And one of Australia's largest and oldest investment companies has sharply underperformed in the past financial year as it missed the rebound in mining, rare earths and lithium companies. We'll speak with AFIC's portfolio manager, Brett McNeil. So all that and plenty more coming up on today's program. Now, look, there are a few other stories we really think you should know about today. We start, as we often do these days, with the oil price. And over the weekend, there was a sudden drop in the Brent crude price of almost $12 US a barrel. That followed America and Iran suspending their bombing campaigns, with China now suggested to be trying to broker renewed peace talks. The price of Brent crude was sitting at $98.60 US a barrel before the bombing campaigns were suspended. Immediately, they dropped to around $86.50 a barrel, right now sitting around about $90 or so. So again, you can see a big, big fall. Separate reports from the Wall Street Journal suggest the US cessation in the bombing was also motivated by a decline in munitions stockpile in America, especially for Patriot missiles and other air defense interceptors. That's according to reports in the Wall Street Journal. Well, Donald Trump immediately denied those reports, claiming the US has the greatest reserves of munitions in the world. Look, shares in Australia's largest and oldest department store, Myer, have slumped to their lowest level in almost 7 years after the retailer today flagged that sales and profits will be adversely affected when it releases its full-year profit results in August. Myer shares, have a look at this, they slumped by 11.2%. At one stage, they hit 22 cents, which would be their lowest price since August 2020. The shares were around 70 cents at the beginning of this year. Myer sales on a month-by-month basis were 5.5% lower in June and 4% lower in July. The CEO, Olivia Wirth, said the second half of the financial year 26 has been characterised by a volatile and significantly more challenging macroeconomic and retail environment than the first half of the financial year 25. She also indicated that higher fuel prices, 3 interest rate rises, slower household income growth, a weaker housing market and financial insecurities are contributing to the volatile trading. And Australia's largest listed investment company, the Australian Foundation Investment Company, today said it missed key profits from the record share market run earlier this year, which subdued its performance. For the financial year, AFIC's portfolio grew 0.9%. That compares with the All Ordinaries Accumulation Index, which includes dividends. That was up by 7.2%. The investment fund will still pay an annual dividend of 31.5 cents a share. That will include a fully franked special dividend of 2.5 cents at this end of year. Overall revenue from operations, $331 million, up 1.2%. In the past year, you can see here that AFIC shares are down by about 7%, today down by 5 cents. So let's bring in here AFIC's lead portfolio manager, Brett McNeil. And I just asked him, it's a pretty tough set of numbers for them to produce.
9: It is a tough set of numbers, and there's a number of key elements to the result. I'm happy to start with the performance figure first. So like you mentioned, the total return for the portfolio did trail the benchmark index over the last 12 months, a combination of our underweight to the resources sector, which was particularly strong during the year, but also some of our long-term, what we consider to be high-quality company holdings, healthcare stocks like CSL and ResMed and some others, underperforming the market for the year, and generally the quality style being out of favour, which was particularly the case in the second half of last calendar year. So a tough year in terms of total return. But on in terms of our dividend objective, which was one of the key objectives of AFIC, it was another strong year. So we paid out a very good, we think, solid ordinary dividend of 26.5 cents per share. But that was also topped up by a special dividend of 5 cents for the year, which is recognition of the very strong franking credit reserves that we continue to hold and further realise capital gains within the portfolio.
8: But this is a real issue of trying to be a manager that delivers above index returns. There are times when you go below the index simply because there might be a trend, a fad, whatever it might be, within the index that actually moves it ahead a bit quicker.
9: Yeah, that's right. And when you're taking a long-term approach like we do, you have to accept that that will happen from year to year. So what we always try and point to with our shareholders and something that they really appreciate is that long-term track record. So not only a very strong, stable to growing dividends, but also the competitive total return over time as well. One of the most important things is to stick to your investment style. So like I said, for us, that's quality first. We want to build a diversified portfolio of quality companies. And we think if we can do that, buy and sell well, maintain the long-term approach, that'll stand us in good stead for the long term.
8: So you've also taken some pretty big licks this year. Sigma Pharmaceuticals, one. Woolworths, another. I think Telstra's another one that you've taken a bite of this year. So again, you clearly see longer-term value in those stocks.
9: We do, and they're really core portfolio holdings. So in the case of Sigma Healthcare, like you mentioned, was our biggest portfolio purchase for the year. We think it's a great business. We want to own that in the AFIC portfolio long-term. Sigma, of course, is relatively new to the Australian share market. It's the owner and manager of the Chemist Warehouse franchise. And we just see that as a dominant business operating in a very good sector, run by people who have a terrific track record. And by being patient in terms of timing our entry into that stock, we were able to buy it at what we thought was quite a reasonable price, knowing that we want to own it for the long term. And then with a lot of the market volatility that's been a feature again this year, particularly in the case of geopolitical events and the like, we're able to buy what we think very high quality businesses, real blue chip companies for the portfolio that we wanted to add more, particularly for income and growth. Companies like Telstra and Woolworths have been standouts in that regard.
8: Otero, Brett McNeil, AFIC's lead portfolio manager. Good to have you on the program today. Many thanks for your time.
9: Thanks, Ross. Great to talk to you.
8: Let's go to the markets now. And Ed's on leave. You've got me, so strap yourself in. The fall in oil prices over the weekend had an immediate impact on our market today. Energy stocks lower, tech stocks and materials companies like BHP and Rio were much higher. The ASX 200 index started the day almost 1% higher than it was on Friday, and it just kept on rising through the day. It closed almost 1.4% ahead. You can see here, 121 points. Importantly, the market moved ahead of its 200-day moving average, which is generally a good sign for our stock market. Now, the share we should show you first is the copper miner, Carnaby Resources, which today agreed to a $213 million buyout from Evolution Mining. Now, this deal is an all-share offer. The shareholders will get Evolution shares. As a result, Carnaby shares, you can see here, 57.3% higher. It's a massive, massive deal. But clearly, it's not seen to be bad for Evolution. Its shares still were almost 2% higher. The other company we should mention is one of Australia's oldest companies, a funds manager, Perpetual. It's had a kind of on-again, off-again set of takeover offers. Well, today, the Swedish investment firm EQT upped its offer to $22.50 a share, which values Perpetual at $2.65 billion. So you can see here, Perpetual shares today up by 3%. To $19.50. Now, a range of gold stocks were high, but none better than Capricorn Metals, which jumped by 15% after reporting its gold reserves are 33% higher than were previously reported, now to almost 5.25 million ounces of gold. I think it's 400,000 ounces of production per year. Elsewhere, I did mention tech stocks back in favour. Have a look at this. WiseTech, Technology One, Life360, all very, very strong. Also, the airlines, Virgin and Qantas, big oil consumers, of course, were higher as a result of those oil prices. Virgin up by 5.6%, Qantas up by 3.6%. But the lower oil price dragged down the energy sector, so Beach Energy, Woodside, Santos, all well down, along with the coal miners, Yancoal and Stanmore, which was down by 4.5%. Well, the biggest news of the day, no doubt, is that the Victorian Labor Premier, Jacinda Allen, has lost the support of her caucus. Allen, for now, is refusing to stand down and says she will contest any ballot. Ministers in her government are reported to have asked Deputy Premier Ben Carroll to stand for the leadership. Labor's problem is compounded by there being just 16 weeks until the state election. If Allen chooses to fight, she may well face a no-confidence motion at a caucus meeting tomorrow. It's also important because the Victorian Parliament is due to recommence sitting tomorrow afternoon. The one trigger for this political division, I believe, is this graphic. On Thursday last week, the unemployment rate around Australia was 4.4%, but in Victoria, it was 5.1%. New South Wales, you can see there, just 4%. If Victoria had been excluded from all this, the national unemployment rate would have been 4.2%. And that's something no Labor government or Premier can really bear. The bigger question is, what does Victoria need to do to get itself moving again? Well, Sally Curtin is Chief Executive of the Victorian Chamber of Commerce and Industry and joins me now. Sally, good to chat to you. There's a big question. You might get a change of Premier, but whether you get a change of policies to make it more dynamic in Victoria, that's the big question, isn't it?
10: Yeah, spot on. We've been saying, and business has been pretty vocal, we do need a reset. We need to set up conditions for business to thrive, and there's quite a bit to do. We think for any Premier of Victoria, we need to restore the confidence and integrity of government. That's very clear. We need a plan for the debt, and we need to get crime in hand here in the state.
8: Okay, so it's been massive land taxes. It's been the fact that really the government hasn't encouraged any form of energy production in a big, big way over a long period of time. So energy prices have spiked. So all of the things that really make businesses more competitive, more dynamic, they've kind of been missing for quite some time in Victoria.
10: Yeah, we've been calling for a return of Victoria's competitiveness. In fact, we put a beautiful plan together, a 100-page plan, for any incoming government as part of this election to really turn things around, as you say, setting up industry deals, making it a very attractive place to invest, getting rid of the red tape. Business is drowning in red tape in this state. And as I said, we need a plan for the debt so that we can finally provide some tax and red tape relief.
8: I did note today that S&P Global Ratings have reaffirmed Victoria's credit rating, which is a positive. It also says it's a strong economy, the second biggest in the country. It can turn itself around with the right policies, but the amount of debt that the government has and also the amount of infrastructure it's tried to roll out, some successful, some not so successful, that this has really in some ways crowded out the private sector.
10: Yeah, it does make it tough. And just setting up the conditions for investment in this state is so critical. So all of these decisions that the government makes are signals to business, obviously, about where they're going to invest. And you called, I saw you talk earlier about the unemployment rate in this state, and that is of deep concern to us and, of course, all Victorians. But if we don't set up conditions for business to thrive, then this is what happens. And we called this out, and some of the initiatives of this government have really impacted business. For example, the right to work from home. They are sending signals to business that, are totally unnecessary. So if we could turn things around in this state, really make sure that any policies and legislation that's introduced is in business interest and can work and is workable, that will be essential.
8: Just very quickly, are you concerned that many businesses have departed Victoria altogether and simply said it's too hard to do business here?
10: Yeah, I think the work from home right was announced about a year ago, and we've been consistent on this, that firstly, we don't need it. We've got the highest work from home rates in the world here in Victoria. So why would we need to legislate in a jurisdiction we have no jurisdiction over? So as you know, it's federal jurisdiction, workplace relations. So to create a law that we firstly don't need, but then tells it's just an overreach for business, and they've told us we will employ elsewhere. So yeah. We know that businesses are offshoring, are moving interstate. That 5.1%, that's 8,000 people unemployed over the last month in this state. We simply don't need it. We don't want it.
8: Indeed.
10: And we've got to set ourselves up to be the best place to employ people, not the worst.
8: Two good ambitions indeed. Sally Curtin, Chief Executive of the Victorian Chamber of Commerce and Industry, many thanks for your time today. Well, after the break, an interest rate decision here in 2 weeks' time. But this week, the US Federal Reserve may well raise rates for the first time in 3 years.
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1: Thanks for being with us on Business Now. Well, earlier this year, markets were forecasting 2, maybe even 3 more rate rises this year. That's on top of the 3 already handed out by the RBA. But in America, the leaning was for rates to be on hold, maybe even to fall. That's if Donald Trump got his way. And that's why our dollar climbed from 67.1 US cents at the start of the year to almost 73 US cents in April. Today, though, it's quite a different story. Now the markets are pricing just 1 more rate rise this year. In America, though, the markets are pricing a 76% chance that rates will be higher by September. So let's bring in here Warren Hogan, independent economist with EQ Economics. Warren, always good to chat to you. This is a change in the dynamics caused by the war in Iran and oil prices. But then fundamentally here, we've still got an inflation problem. There's no two ways about that.
2: Yeah. Good afternoon, Ross. Look, I think there's also a perception issue. The Reserve Bank has been experimenting with monetary policy, never raising interest rates as much as other central banks. And the market's now used to that. The fact of the matter is the US economy is showing signs of resilience despite the shocks from the Middle East and energy this year, showing signs of rising core inflation. But really, it's nothing different to what we're seeing here. In fact, I'd argue that our inflation issues are more potent. It's just that the market will think that the Fed's more likely to respond with rate hikes and more aggressively, with up to 2.5 to 3 rate hikes priced in the US versus here in Australia, where the market's struggling to price in 1 despite higher inflation and a resilient economy.
1: Isn't that interesting? Because in the United States, productivity is growing much, much, much faster than it is here in Australia. So its economy has got the ability to flex and therefore perhaps obviate some of these interest rate rises. Here, you haven't got that situation. So the Reserve Bank technically should be raising interest rates pretty rapidly, which, as you point out, they've been loath to do to this point.
2: Yeah, no, and it's an excellent point because, of course, the new Fed governor, Warsh, sort of sold the idea that rates could be lower to Trump, President Trump, on the basis that the technological revolution we're seeing and the flexibility of the US economy will actually see productivity keep inflation capped. And I think you may well see that where, you know, despite the need for maybe 1 or 2 hikes, that will probably do it in the US. Whereas here, you know, we are anything up to a percentage point lower than where we historically would have been on the cash rate, given the kind of inflation numbers we're getting and given the resilience in the economy. So that's exactly right. And of course, the real risk is that if one of the two countries is going to have a big inflation problem, it's going to be us because we've got none of that flex, as you say, all that productivity growth.
1: Okay, so the interesting thing about the track record of the Reserve Bank's got to be brought in here. 3 interest rate cuts last year when they hadn't got inflation back into their 2 to 3% band, and also then 3 interest rate rises this year, which has not brought it back into that band. And if anything, it's going the other way right now. This, again, has got to raise questions about the aggressiveness of the Reserve Bank to actually solve the inflation problem.
2: Well, it does. And I think this upcoming board meeting in 2 weeks' time is going to be a great test, because I think this week's inflation numbers are going to show core inflation running at close to a 4% annualized pace. And as you say, showing inflation rising in terms of core inflation. But of course, there is going to be this sort of cloud hanging over the economy, given how sort of weak the housing market is, how important housing is as an asset for households, and this threat that it's going to hurt the consumer at some stage, although it's not really showing up in the official data yet. And does the RBA sort of balk at raising rates despite the high inflation because of this fear the economy could be weaker? It hasn't worked, that strategy, but we're going to find out. And we'll start tomorrow with Governor Bullock giving us a speech.
1: We'll certainly be there, and we'll be covering that tomorrow, as you no doubt will be as well, Warren. Many thanks for your time today.
2: Thanks, Ross.
1: Well, coming up after the break, we take you around the home auction results for the weekend. But look, I've got to warn you in advance, it's still not pretty.
0: Sky News will be back after this short break.

0: Sky News will be back after this short break.
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2: It's great to be with you here on Business Now. Let's take you around the country and just see how the home auction markets performed over the weekend. On the face of it, things may have picked up a little. The national clearance rate rose from 43.7% last week to 46%. But in most capital cities, I'm going to tell you, the clearance rates were still lower. Sydney had only 368 auctions and just 40.5% of those were sold. That's lower. Melbourne had 483 auctions. 56.5% were successful. That is higher. Brisbane had 89 auctions, but barely one in four of those sold, 27%. Even Adelaide's cooling, 65 auctions, 47.7% sold. And Canberra had 31 auctions and 48.4% of those were successful. So let's bring in here Angus Moore from REA Group. Angus, I was talking with the boss of Metricon, Australia's biggest home builder, last week. You've been pretty consistent about something. He says he can build a home in just 60 days. The real problem is especially local government, but also state and federal, in basically holding up the output of new homes.
3: Yeah, exactly right. You know, we know that across Australia, you know, one of the big constraints on building homes is not necessarily the builders, not necessarily the labour, but it's actually the land and finding the land in people, in places that people want to live and being able to develop. You know, there's lots of literature, both here in Australia, in New Zealand and overseas, showing an enormous effect from upzoning and making essentially more land available for development in speeding up construction, making it more productive, and lowering home prices.
2: Okay, then a couple of other things. Lowering home prices, but home prices are already falling. And that makes it harder to build. We've talked about that before. One other thing is the clearance rates, the auction clearance rates, very poor. Even the volumes of homes going through, that's declined as well. Have you worked out in your mind as to what does that clearance rate need to be before property prices start to rise? At what point, if between buyers and sellers, does the dynamic mean home prices are rising?
3: Yeah, it's an interesting question. There's probably no exact one number. And if anything, it often works the other way, in that in an environment in which prices are falling, we see clearance rates kind of start to fall because you get this mismatch between buyers and sellers. You know, sellers' expectations for what they want from their home is a bit more backward looking than buyers who are out there seeing what's happening every week and, you know, knowing what they can borrow. Their expectations are just a bit quicker. And so clearance rates are as much about, you know, market conditions as they are about that mismatch in expectations between buyers who are very quick to respond and sellers who can be a bit slower.
2: But would it be fair to say that right now, given the number of excess stock that's on the market because auctions are not clearing these properties, that it's turned rapidly from a seller's market into a buyer's market, depending, again, which market you're in. But if you're a buyer now, you're in a much stronger position to basically call the price on the potential vendor.
3: Yeah, that's certainly correct. You know, it is much less competitive in the market at the moment than what we had been seeing, you know, even 12 months ago. Though, you know, it's worth noting that how long it's taking to sell a home has increased, but not massively, and it's still shorter than was true pre-pandemic in a lot of places, particularly markets like Perth, like Brisbane, like Adelaide, that are, you know, while they've cooled off in the last 6 months or so, still really quite strong, particularly compared to where they had been. So it's not as if we've seen a massive shift in conditions, but it has certainly tipped towards buyers. The flip side, of course, is, you know, buyers can't borrow as much as they could, you know, 6 months ago before the RBA started raising rates. And so that's making it harder for buyers.
2: Okay, just very, very short. What happens if the RBA does happen to increase interest rates in August?
3: Yeah, it's going to weigh on home prices further. We'd expect to continue to see home price declines at least through spring.
2: It's going to be fascinating just to watch the dynamics of how this works, but even the politics of it behind the scene is also interesting for the government as well. Angus Moore, always good to have you in the program. Many thanks for your time today. And that is it for today's program. Many thanks for your company. Now it's time for the Kenny Report with Chris Kenny.
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5: Thanks for joining me. Welcome to another week here on the Kenny Report, the first week on News 24. Tonight, Labor tries a switch to fool voters in Victoria. Surely nobody will fall for that one. Federal Labor again gives succour to the terrorists of Hamas and demonises Israel. I'll talk to former Federal Labor MP Michael Danby. Higher taxes, higher interest rates, and surprise, surprise, real estate sales are plummeting. I'll get the latest from the coalface. I'll also check in on the Commonwealth Games and the anti-immigration protests in Glasgow with Sophie Ellsworth and with Gemma and Caroline. We'll discuss the Prime Minister's secrecy over dinner with the son of a billionaire. Let's get into it. Political turmoil is unfolding in Melbourne as we speak, with Labor Premier Jacinta Allen's leadership going through its death throes. I'll have plenty of analysis of the political and factional details of all of this tonight, but I want to start off with a different point, a more important point, and that is that these Labor politicians are treating voters like fools. They're playing voters for mugs. Nothing they do is going to do anything positive for Victorians, for the government, or for their future. It's all about trying to fool more voters into sticking with Labor in the hope that they can keep as many seats as possible in Parliament after November's election. In opposition, presumably, because surely they can't be deluded enough to think that they'd be returned in government. Just have a look at what this mob has done. Under Daniel Andrews, Labor ruled in Victoria with seemingly unfettered power for almost a decade. Chairman Dan didn't just send the state broke, chalk up mountainous debt, do dodgy deals with China and pay hundreds of millions of dollars not to build a tunnel and hundreds of millions of dollars more not to host the Commonwealth Games. But he also locked down Melbourne more than any city in the world during COVID, locked some people in their tower blocks and subjected millions of people to unnecessary, unscientific curfews. And when all of this started to catch up with Labor, he resigned. And Labor thought it could skate through under a new face, Jacinta Allen. With the opposition in a shambles, it worked for a while, but now, with the election looming, Labor again realises it's on the nose and, hey presto, instead of governing better or taking what's coming, Labor looks for the old switcheroo. If they knife Allen and install her deputy Ben Carroll, they'll be hoping for a lift in the polls, a honeymoon effect. They'll pretend they could stay in government and they'll try to con more voters into sticking with them. Don't fall for it. It's the same unions, the same factions, the same power brokers calling the shots. It's the same policies, the same wrong priorities, the same crime wave, the same potholes, and the same ideology holding sway. They are taking voters for fools, making a superficial change in a desperate bid for votes. I don't think it'll work. Voters tend to be a little smarter than that. Just 8 months after the horrific murders at Bondi, the worst terror attack on Australian soil, when 15 innocent people were slaughtered and dozens of others seriously injured in what police allege was an Islamic State-inspired atrocity directed at a Jewish Australian Hanukkah celebration. Well, just 8 months after that, the Australian Labor Party, the party that governs nationally and in New South Wales, made changes to its national platform that provides succour to the Islamist extremists of Hamas that demonise Israel, and therefore these changes fanned the flames of anti-Semitism in this country. Now, the Prime Minister and the Labor Party are trying to argue they did a good job because the ALP position is not as bad as it could have been. You know, they play word games by saying that, sure, while they didn't call for Hamas to be disarmed, they did condemn terrorism more broadly. And they rejected a bid by Sydney MP Ed Husic, who has no special connection to this issue except that he's Muslim. Well, Husic wanted an amendment that would have falsely accused Israel of genocide and war crimes and imposed trade and diplomatic sanctions. And the Labor power brokers rightly blocked this move. But really, they called that a win? Labor stopped short of endorsing hateful lies against Israel, and they deserve credit for that restraint?
6: Look, what I say is that the party platform has got the balance right.
5: Got the balance right? Anthony Albanese thinks the right balance is resisting a push to slur Israel with false claims of war crimes and genocide, and at the same time failing to demand that the Islamist terrorists of Hamas lay down their arms. That's not balance. It's foreign policy that fails to stand up for Australian values, for humanitarian norms, and for our democratic and rules-based ally in Israel. And you don't have to take my word for what Labor has demonstrated here. Have a look at what former Army Colonel and former Federal Labor MP and Junior Defence Minister Mike Kelly has written in The Australian. He sums it up like this. Emerging from last week's ALP National Conference, it is impossible to escape the conclusion that there are troubling sections within the broader Labor movement intent on fanning extreme views on Israel and the Middle East conflict. They are not worthy of the Labor Party, certainly not worthy of a party in government. Those words are from a senior Labor figure. And Kelly is worried about the position Labor adopted, saying, equally concerning, the amendments adopt a demonstrably false narrative that Israel has failed in its obligations on relief and medical support while ignoring Hamas's documented obstruction of aid. And Kelly also makes a telling observation about where all of this inevitably leads. The amended platform's disproportionate focus on Israel and Palestine at the expense of other global conflicts reveals an obsession explicable only as anti-Semitism and serving other malign interests. Yeah, Mike Kelly is no right-wing warrior. He's a Labor man through and through, a former frontbencher. This is deeply worrying stuff. He's just dead right on this stuff. It's just more evidence that Labor is culpable for the failing social cohesion in this country, that it has contributed to the demonisation of Israel, rewarded terrorism in the Middle East with its diplomacy, and failed to adequately combat Islamist extremism and anti-Semitism at home here in Australia. Events in Berlin on the weekend, when an alleged terrorist drove his car into a gay pride march, remind us of the threat we face.
7: Police have now killed the suspect who allegedly drove a car through a pride parade yesterday in Berlin in what authorities say was an Islamic terror attack. 21-year-old Abdul Balut is accused of killing at least one and injuring 29 others. Authorities

0: to use knives. In Israel in recent days, they've used matches starting, or cigarette lighters starting bushfires. And of course, they've used cars and trucks many times before. That's why across Sydney's eastern suburbs now, you see cement and water-filled plastic barriers. Most of the country doesn't see these. Most people in Sydney don't see them. But outside synagogues and Jewish schools where Australian families go to school or go to worship, they do so behind these barriers in case terrorists in cars or trucks try to take them out. Yeah, that's how some Australians live right now. Armed guards and cement barriers at schools. Only Jewish Australians have to live like that now. But all Australians need to understand that this battle, this struggle against evil, is one for all of us. Why? Well, there are two reasons, of course. First, because we should never stand by while any group of Australians is threatened and attacked in this way. But second, the terrorists will come for everyone else too. They have done before and they will do again. They'll attack Christians, atheists, anyone. This is something all Australians need to stand up on. It's an attack on our way of life, on our values and our security. Even if the ALP conference turns a blind eye and our Labor government doesn't have the stomach for it, we must stand up against Islamist extremism and terrorism. The alternative is unthinkable. Now, in the wake of the ALP conference, Anthony Albanese has been caught out yet again. Once more, it's hypocrisy that comes to the fore. Once more, with this Prime Minister, it's double standards and failure to take responsibility. Last week, Nine Media revealed the PM was the dinner guest of honour at a Sydney harbourside mansion hosted by 25-year-old Felix Lee, whose father, Philip, has gambled more than $2 billion. That's $2,000 million at Sydney's Star Casino and is reportedly being pursued by the tax office for bringing undeclared funds into the country from China. Apparently, this dinner netted donations for Labor, perhaps as much as $1 million. But either the dinner was so good that Albanese can't remember it, or he wants to keep all the details secret, or he just doesn't want to talk about it. Whatever it is, have a look at this excruciating exchange.
1: I want to ask you, PM, about the reports in the Nine newspapers over recent days about a private fundraising dinner. Firstly, did you attend a dinner at the home of Felix Lee in Point Piper?
2: Oh, look, I attend lots of functions.
1: What about this one?
2: I attend lots of functions in lots of places, including last night right here.
1: What about this dinner in Point Piper?
2: I attend lots of functions in
1: lots
2: of places.
1: Why don't you
2: want
1: to answer that?
2: Well, I do. You've just said that that occurred. You know, that's fine. I attend lots of dinners in lots of places, and I don't talk about private dinners. I've held a number this week here in Adelaide as well.
1: Lots of fundraising. This one, the concern is that his father is accused by the tax office of deceiving authorities about funneling huge sums of money from China to Australia. Is that a concern for you?
2: Well, I'm not aware of those issues.
1: Should you have been aware?
2: He wasn't there. He wasn't there. I attended a dinner last night with 750 people.
1: I'm not asking about that.
2: But they're the facts, David. I attend a lot of meetings, functions with lots of people, and talking about people's relatives, even removed from that.
1: Well, it's where the money's coming from, PM. Is this going to be looked into, whether there's a red flag here?
2: Well, we declare all of our donations in accordance with the rules. We're transparent about it. I do attend a lot of events and, you know, that is part of the process that occurs engaging with people.
0: So much for transparency, hey. I mean, it's just so disingenuous, this stuff talking about, oh, it's relatives. You're asking about relatives of people at the dinner. He's talking about the father of the host. The host was 25 years old. Albo thought he was just going to have dinner at the 25-year-old's house, did he? Right? No idea who the father was. Done all right for a 25-year-old, hey? $40 million house on the harbour. Unbelievable. It's easier to get donations out of billionaires than answers

0: out of Albo. But this is nothing new. This is not out of character. Remember in the lead up to the last election when Albanese and Labor hammered Peter Dutton for daring to attend a fundraising dinner in Sydney a few days before a cyclone hit Brisbane? Albanese was happy to attack Dutton, but didn't want to talk about his own fundraising efforts at the same time back then.
1: On Peter Dutton's movements, it's been well reported that he was a political fundraiser in Sydney on March 4. Did you also attend a fundraising event on that day?
2: Look, that's a matter for him.
3: When China
1: that's a matter for you, Prime Minister. It's a matter of whether you attended a fundraising
2: event. That's a matter for him. I'm not sure what day you're talking about.
0: Literally, the Prime Minister's excuse. I don't know what day you're talking about. I don't know what day it is. It's always the same old story with this Prime Minister.

0: I wonder if that song was on the playlist at the Harbourside Mansion last week. So many questions, so few answers. Maybe the only way to get answers out of Albo is to host a lavish dinner and get some donations for the Labor Party. Let's go live to Melbourne now and catch up with former Labor Federal MP Michael Danby. Michael, good to talk to you again.
1: Hi, Chris.
0: There's so much to catch up with you on. I really want to talk to you about the ALP conference, but first of all, with state politics has proceeded ahead of us, really, I want to get your take on Jacinta Allan. Will she resign? Should she resign? Or would there be a challenge, a hostile challenge, if you like, instead?
1: There has been a hostile challenge. She's written to the state secretary saying to prepare the ballots, that she's going to force a ballot. Some people say that she's such a socialist left princess that she's going to stick no matter how unpopular she is. All of the MPs have come back from their electorates and she's absolutely toxic. This line about the gatto tax on all Victorians has really stuck, Chris. And nonetheless, it would take 6 weeks. She'd have to have 13 MPs nominate her. But I suppose even Jeremy Corbyn was able to get half a dozen. So however unpopular she is, however badly the government is going, she's determined to stay.
0: What's about the process then in the Labor Party? How can Ben Carroll mount the challenge? How quickly can this happen? What is actually going on?
1: Well, he declares it tomorrow. There'd have to be a six weeks. The state election is barely 5 months away, internal Labor Party ballot, and there'd be a ballot, another 50% of state members. So it's very much like the Rudd-Gillard situation that you'd remember, Chris, yep. Where people said to save the furniture, we had to get rid of Gillard and put Rudd back, and he managed to keep a few more places. The socialists left are hoping their places in the outer southeast will be kept, and that would be a reason to express their conflict of disloyalties and vote against Jacinta Allan, even though she's in the same faction in the state caucus. But the problem is, if she demands it, it's got to go to this wider process that Rudd imposed on the federal caucus as well.
0: Yeah, so wouldn't there be a lot of action as we speak overnight, people trying to lean on her, factional heavyweights trying to lean on her to resign in the interests of the party?
1: But I'm told she's a regular porcupine. She's not moving. And she wrote to the state secretary and put him on notice. And she just has to get those 13 people and she's back in the game. And she's hoping that Ben Carroll's nerve will fail.
0: Well, in a way, I think that's a good thing for Victorians because I think they should be given the opportunity to vote on her rather than to have a switcheroo put in place. What are your thoughts on that?
1: Well, I think whoever is the nominee, I think Victorian Labor are finished. The gatto tax, the railway that leads from nowhere to nowhere, the machete fights in suburban shopping centres, the potholes. Some poor bloke in Geelong is in hospital and he can't get into emergency after having his bike fall into a pothole in Geelong. It's terrible down here and they deserve to be kicked out. But a worse thing could happen, Chris. If they lose sufficient seats, but the Greens are the difference, do you think Ben Carroll or Jacinta Allan wouldn't go into an alliance with the Green Party, even though they've promised not to?
0: Yeah, that is the worry. And that's what the worry about the fracturing of the right of centre vote with One Nation and the Coalition. If you get the vote splitting everywhere, somehow you could have a Labor-Greens coalition hold on. That would be disastrous. It's amazing to hear you talk this way as a Labor man because you must be shattered that it's come to this for a state Labor government. But even more importantly, of course, you were a federal front bencher. And to see what's happened at the ALP National Conference as a member of the Australian Jewish community, you've been a critic for a long while on their Middle East policy. You would have read Mike Kelly's article today that I highlighted earlier. What's your assessment of what's come out of that conference and what the implications are for this country, not just for the Jewish community, but for the whole country?
1: People who say the balance is right, that the vibe is good, that it was lovely to see a Palestinian and a Jewish fellow shake hands together. Well, all of that's very nice, but what that's saying is the actual policy of the government party doesn't matter. Albo promised, as he promised with capital gains tax, that he would not allow Hamas to be in a future Palestinian government, that they would have to disarm, and that the Palestinian Authority, to whom Australian taxpayers via Penny Wong's munificence gives millions of dollars, would no longer pay what salaries to Palestinian terrorists in jail. It's called a pay for slay scheme. All of those promises that he made when he voted last year at the UN on Palestine, abandoned. Now, they've got one good proposal to have with the Indonesians, an re-education scheme for poor Palestinian young people who've been fanaticised for decades by UNRWA. At the same time, we fund UNRWA, the Australian government. A lot of European governments don't. So the situation is very poor. I think words actually matter. And I agree with Shayna Gutnick, the daughter of the poor man murdered in Bondi, that you can't call for all of these conditions on Israel and then say there are no conditions that apply to Hamas or the PA.
0: Look, I think a lot of these de-radicalisation programs are just window dressing. It's an excuse because they've never worked. We've had so many cases in the UK and Europe, and again, really in Berlin on the weekend, where people supposedly who are being de-radicalised go ahead and conduct these operations anyway. But just to drill further into what you're saying now, I agree with you. When Anthony Albanese decided to recognise the non-existent state of Palestine, he said these things. The official Australian government policy then is that that no money should go from the Palestinian Authority to the martyrs, as they call them, or the families of the martyrs and other terrorists in jail, and that Hamas must disarm. Now, neither of those things have happened. Of course, they're still occurring. And I said there was nonsense at the time to impose those conditions anyway because you couldn't enforce them. But nonetheless, that is the Australian government policy. Yet the Australian Federal Labor Party conference couldn't even put into its own platform those policies that Labor's already signed up to. It couldn't even bring itself to say disarm Hamas and stop paying terrorists with our taxpayers' money.
1: I thought your black humour in your editorial was very good, Chris, when you said they say we should be grateful for things not being as bad as they might have been. Well, the other excuse that Penny Wong offers to everyone is, oh, don't worry, the government will ignore all of this policy. Then why pass it? Why make such an effort to do that? Why ignore what you've said previously? With this kind of ahistorical government, events in the Middle East don't really count. There is a ceasefire between Israel and Lebanon, maybe a peace treaty. There's officially still a ceasefire in Gaza. And at the moment, there's no war between Israel and Iran because the Iranians are so scared of sending missiles into Israel. So things are a bit better, but that's the real world, the context. All of this verbiage, balance, the false narrative that Mike Kelly talked about is all designed just to assuage factions with it, the dominant socialist left faction in the Labor Party, so they won't get too angry about having anything that criticises the Islamist side of politics. We don't want more Gazans in Australia, Tony Burke. We don't want Dr. Jihad to come back here. And I think I speak for a lot of Labor people, a lot of Liberals, apart from the One Nation who are going up to 30% because you're doing this, Albo, Burke and Wong.
0: Yeah, brilliantly said, Michael. Just to wrap up, though, and we're really tight for time, so just quickly, if you could, the implications of this for Australia. But this is not just an esoteric debate about ALP policy or about global affairs. This has real impact on social cohesion in this country. How would you describe that?
1: Well, people are terrified of the government giving more authority to Hamas by not criticising them. That's what Shayna Gutnick understood on the front page of The Australian today when she's quoted as saying that. No conditions on Hamas from the Albo government, even though he promised last year. Another broken promise.
0: Thanks for joining us, Michael. I really appreciate you. Michael Danby there, the former federal Labor MP, former federal frontbencher. You often see him on Andrew Bolt's program. Really good to hear from him today. There's a Labor man through and through with a frank assessment of the Jacinta Allen government in Victoria, but also about what Labor is doing when it comes to Middle East policy and how it hurts our social cohesion and national security in this country. It's not right-wing nut jobs creating alarm about this. Labor people who know what's going on know this is terrible. We've got to do something about it in this country. We've already paid an intolerable price at Bondi, yet there's no sign of anybody getting it right in the future or anything improving. Let's move on to other issues now. And I'm joined on the desk by the Deputy Opposition Whip in the Senate, Senator Jessica Collins. Thanks for joining us, Jessica.
2: Thanks for having me, Chris.
0: Good to have you back here. I want to get your thoughts, going back to the nitty-gritty of political partisanship, your thoughts on Anthony Albanese seeming to not even remember who was at his dinner and why he was there last week.
2: Well, Chris, the last time I was on your show, I think we talked about that terrible podcast that he was on and the failure to actually research who he was being interviewed by and what that kind of interview would look like. Now, here we are again. He's gone to a fundraiser hosted by a man whose parents have rorted the ATO and rorted taxpayers and funneled money from China into Australia, and he hasn't either bothered to check that out or he didn't care. Now, both of those results are completely outrageous, and I think he has to answer questions and answer them properly.
0: I think one of the big problems is he doesn't... I mean, if he had a robust defence of what he's doing, fine. But he just... Yeah, it's just this idea. I don't really know. There's no sense of being accountable whatsoever.
2: No sense of being accountable. I think he said those exact words, that he didn't know about it. Now, he should. Now, you go to fundraisers. Often there are a lot of people there. You can't simply vet everybody. But he is the Prime Minister.
0: But this is not a big fundraiser. This is dinner. This is a dinner. A bunch of people around a table. He knows whose house it is.
2: He knows whose house it is. And he was raising a lot of money, and that means a lot. So you need to know about the people that are putting so much. And it's not just the money that they hand over. It's the house. It's the staff, the catering staff, all the food and the wine and the entertainment. They go out on all stops, and he should know about the people.
0: Well, I've got to point out, though, at this very moment, of course, the Liberal Party in New South Wales is going through an ICAC inquiry looking at how, allegedly, Liberal politicians broke the rules, accepting donations from property developers, which is illegal. So, obviously, on your side of politics, you've got some real issues with accountability here at the moment.
2: Well, look, Chris, ICAC is one thing, and I won't be commenting on that. Obviously, it's going through the process at the moment. But I think both major parties have to take a good, hard look at themselves. And, you know, we need to be electable at the next election. And with that comes authenticity. And with that comes, you know, looking back on ourselves and realising what we got wrong and what we can do a whole lot better.
0: I really think the easy way to fix this is that political parties, when they get a donation, it's not hard to do in the digital age, within 24 hours of that money going into their bank account, it should be up on a public register. Just instant declaration of wherever donations come from would fix the problem overnight. That enables accountability. We shall see. I've got to get you before you go, though, on One Nation and coalitions. Here's what your Senate colleague Andrew Bragg had to say.
3: We will definitely like work out whoever would be interested in being in a coalition with us if that's what the numbers were. Of course, we're not crazy. If the numbers were the numbers and we had to be in coalition with others, then of course we would be pragmatic.
0: This is the reality, isn't it? Whether it's the Victorian election, the looming New South Wales election or a federal election, if after the election a coalition could form government by bringing in One Nation, you'd do that, surely?
2: Well, I think, you know, first of all, we are working in hypotheticals and we're working way above my pay grade when we start working about talking about coalition, Chris. But, you know, if we look at the process over the past few years of political fragmentation that we've had, a few years ago we could have started talking about, or, you know, the left could have started talking about us forming a coalition with the Teals. Now, of course, we saw how that played out. They are way too left. They vote 80% of the time with the Greens. Yeah. We have never seen a large One Nation party tested in government and how that all plays out. So, again, we're working in hypotheticals here.
0: I think you'd have a lot more in common with One Nation than the Teals. The Teals are green lefties for sure. Thanks for joining us, Senator. I appreciate it. Just out of time now. Senator Jess Collins there. We've got to get to a break. On the other side, we're going to talk about how Labor's higher taxes and the highest interest rates we're getting to from the inflation problem are really seeing real estate sales plummet. We'll get an expert view in just a moment.
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0: Sky News will be back after this short break.
1: Let's get back to Labor's budget fallout, the real estate changes, the tax hikes, and auction clearance rates have fallen through the floor. With Victoria the only state recording a rate over 50% last weekend, in Queensland there was only 29% clearance, 43% in New South Wales, South Australia just below 50%, and WA on 19%. Auctioneer and real estate expert Tom Panos has hit out on social media saying it's the worst conditions he's seen in three decades. Have a look.
2: Today was the worst. Zero out of six. But that's not the metric that's going to concern you. I'll tell you what the metric that's going to concern you. I didn't have a single person register to bid. Do you understand? Not one registration.
1: Tom joins me now live in the studio. Tom, you could tell your sense of surprise and exasperation about that. Has that ever happened to you before?
3: Never. We've
1: had a real estate auction and no one has registered?
3: So not only for one property, we're talking about there were six auctions. No one registered on any of the six auctions.
1: Good Lord.
3: Let's make that clear. Not one auction, all six. That's why I said it's my worst day. I mean, selling zero, Chris, out of six is bad enough. But to actually have no one to actually come along and say, you know what, this market's dropped. Maybe I'll get myself a bargain. Not even anyone had the appetite to do that.
1: That's extraordinary. Now, I took it from the video, it might have been no registrations at one of the auctions.
3: No, all six.
1: None, all six. What happens as an auctioneer? Do you still get paid for turning up?
3: Chris, you do. you do. But look, let's be very clear. I'm happier when they sell because the vendor's happier, the agent's happier. I don't want to sort of sail off into the sunsets thinking that, you know, I've picked up my fee and they're unhappy.
1: So tell us about what's going on here, because there are a number of factors. There's the tax changes, there's the general economic cycle. Are prices plummeting? It's got to be a buyer's market, doesn't it?
3: Okay, so Chris, we've got to make it very clear. There's not one real estate market. There is multiple markets, and they're both based on geography and price. So when you look at geography, you can turn around and say, Sydney, Melbourne, they are in a bad state. Brisbane is now heading that way as well. Perth, your viewers saw on the screen, those numbers look atrocious. And don't forget, the numbers you showed doesn't include the properties. That's called the preliminary clearance rate.
1: Yep.
3: As the next few days go over, those numbers are going to be revised down, not up. So,
1: is that right? I thought they might go up as people come in after a failed auction. Do they go down because people get cold feet?
3: No, what it is real estate agents don't always do the reporting on a Saturday.
1: Right.
3: And the ones that don't report normally are the ones that haven't sold. But by Monday, Tuesday, Wednesday, the dust has settled, the data's in there, and the truth comes out. They get revised by around 5% is roughly they get revised. But Chris, to answer your question, you've got multiple markets geography, but you've also got multiple markets by price point. Price point, high, medium, low. High is the one that's copped it the most. So in some markets, we're seeing 15 to 20% drops. Medium price points, we're seeing around 10% drops. And the lower price points, which is a bit ironic because you would have thought to yourself, this whole budget strategy was about helping first home buyers. That 5% deposit scheme means that there's plenty of people still there. So there really hasn't been much of an opportunity for the newer first home buyers to come in. But overall, it doesn't look good, Chris. We're talking about, to me, the biggest issue, it's not even the prices, it's the volume.
1: Yeah.
3: It's gridlocked. Like, sellers are saying, why go onto the market? We're not going to get our price. Buyers are saying, let's not buy. Negative equity prices it. So it's not good.
1: You touched on it there, but I just want to finish on this point because if I'm Jim Chalmers, God help me, I would pretend I'm some sort of a genius. I'm taking all the investors
3: out
1: of the
3: market. You've done a PhD on
1: Paul Keating.
3: Paul Keating, so you are a genius.
1: And so this is all the investors coming out of the market and the top end, but at the lower end, this is making housing cheaper for first home buyers and they'd be coming into the market. Is that happening or not?
3: No, it's not happening. It's not happening because, quite frankly, a lot of these first home buyers are concerned about negative equity. They're sort of seeing it and they're hearing that prices are going to keep dropping down. You're not going to get a young person that's going to go borrow $950,000 with a 5% deposit scheme buy a $1 million property to find out it's then worth $850. They're not doing it. And quite frankly, I said to you off air, this whole strategy, which was hoping to get people to move away from existing properties to new properties, they've rejected that. They're not buying the new properties investors.
1: Thanks for joining us, Tom. Pleasure. I appreciate it. That's a view right from the coalface there. Worrying situation in the real estate market. We've got to get to a break. On the other side, we'll check in on the Commonwealth Games and some of the drama that's unfolding in Glasgow. Sophie Ellsworth is there for us.
0: Sky News will be back after this short break.

0: Sky News will be back after this short break.
1: As we were discussing earlier, the Victorian Premier Jacinta Allan is digging in, trying to hang on to her premiership. Her Deputy Premier Ben Carroll has announced that he's having a challenge for the top job. State political reporter Georgie Dickerson has been following all these developments all day for us here at News 24. Georgie, it's been an unfolding disaster for Labor. What's happening as we speak?
2: Yeah, good evening to you, Chris. It certainly has been an interesting day, no doubt. At the moment, talks are happening behind the scenes with Jacinta Allan and her Labor colleagues ahead of Parliament returning tomorrow morning where the party room will meet. But it started the day where a number of ministers went to the Premier asking her to resign, to step aside, to pave the way for the Deputy Premier, Ben Carroll, to take on the leadership just over 4 months out from the state election. Now, in turn, the Premier refused and she told those ministers to instead resign, which obviously they have not done, but it's certainly been a messy situation here. But we must remember it was 6 weeks ago to the day that Ben Carroll had this to say on taking on the leadership.
3: I have said I've got the job I want. I've always aspired to be the education minister.
4: Have you aspired to be the Premier?
3: We have a Premier and she's working harder than anyone every day.
4: Do you want to be the Premier?
3: I want to serve Jacinta Allan and I want to make sure... I've got a young daughter at home and I couldn't be more proud to make sure she grows up knowing that I supported Jacinta Allan to be a world-class Premier and get re-elected in her own right.
5: Are you going to ask her to step aside?
3: No.
5: Can you look her in the eye and say that?
3: I can look you in the eye and say that, Premier.
1: That is a beautiful piece of political theatre, Georgie. But I suppose that's the way you go. You've got to pledge your loyalty publicly until it disappears. But this is really disastrous. You've got the state election looming in November, all right? Already it's a shambles. If Jacinta Allan doesn't hand over and it goes to a contest, it'll be weeks of turmoil for Labor, won't it?
2: Certainly going to be. Is in terms of the leadership spill, she obviously has, the government has enough numbers to have a successful leadership spill, but it's after this fact, and it's what the Premier has written to the State Secretary of Labor saying that if there is a leadership contest, she will contest that position. And essentially what that means is it could drag out for up to 2 months, and we're only 4 months out from the state election, half that time caught up with internal turmoil when really Labor should be focusing on fixing the alleged corruption on the big build sites here in Victoria and helping Victorians at a dire time really here in Victoria when the cost of living is going through the roof and crime is running rampant on our streets.
1: Spot on, Georgie, spot on. Thanks for joining us. Georgie Dickerson's been all over it all day, a long day for her. I think she'll be staying on board and crossing into later programs tonight as well. What a shambles in Victoria. On the bright side, while all those Labor ministers and the Premier are fighting amongst themselves, hopefully they can't find time to inflict any more harm on the state of Victoria. We shall see. They'll give it their best shot, no doubt. Let's go to the other side of the world now, though, and catch up with Sophie Aylesworth at the Commonwealth Games in Scotland. We're going to do that in a moment. Actually, first up, I just want to give you a bit of background here of what's been going on in Glasgow, where police made 15 arrests on Saturday after anti-immigration protesters took to the streets. Have a look. Yeah, aren't they called the Friendly Games, the Commonwealth Games? Let's catch up with Sophie Aylesworth, News 24 contributor and News Corp, of course, Europe correspondent. Sophie, give us a sense of how those demonstrations, those protests have impacted on Glasgow.
6: Yeah, great to be with you, Chris. Look, they were shocking scenes here in Glasgow on the weekend. We saw those protesters running through Glasgow Green, a beautiful part of the city. There were police with batons, police on horseback, a lot of men dressed in black outfits with balaclavas. Really, they were protesting against migration here in the UK, Chris, yelling out chants such as stop the boats. But look, Chris, some of that vision really reminded me of the vision that we saw during COVID lockdowns in Victoria. We've got the games here in Scotland, as we know. They were meant to be in Victoria. Scotland's on the world stage at the moment, and this was an awfully bad look for Glasgow to have these protests going on at the same time as the games, Chris.
1: And there were special security arrangements. Security was beefed up for the athletes, I believe.
6: Yes, so the Commonwealth Games Australia was on high alert following these protests to ensure that athletes, officials and their families were kept safe. It really seemed to be something that occurred on the Saturday and thankfully hasn't continued on throughout the following days, Chris, but not good at all.
1: Now, tell me about this other thing. This does my head in, right? Gina Rinehart, wealthiest woman in the country, wealthiest person in the country, but loves to give back through sport. No doubt, as we know, all sorts of other charitable endeavours as well, but she's really focused on sport. She rewards athletes individually, helps a lot of them get to the games, and gives them cash bonuses if they deliver medals. But our sporting authorities, in their wisdom, have told athletes not to thank her if they win a medal. I mean, it's, what? They've told people effectively, don't be grateful to a person who is helping you.
6: Well, Chris, this all comes down to arrangements the players, or the athletes rather, have with Commonwealth Games Australia and their contracts, and their very strict contracts, where they cannot thank unofficial sponsors or benefactors. Gina Rinehart, as generous as she is not an official sponsor of the Commonwealth Games swimmers. So they have been told, Chris, not to mention her when they're thanking supporters and so forth when they do well in their events. But Chris, I think this has made it worse because now it has become more of a story, and we know that Senator Hanson weighed in and she told me she thought this was appalling. So not great at all for all involved here.
1: Look, it's just pathetic. There should be no politics, nothing involved. If she's helping people out and they feel they want to thank her publicly, they should be allowed to. It's called common decency. And these authorities jump in with their talk of contract. It's just, it's very un-Australian, and it's not fair on our athletes, let alone Gina Rinehart. But on the good news, of course, we've been smoking it as ever in the pool in the Commonwealth Games. No one can keep up. I loved it in the 50 metres where Cam McAvoy, of course, the world record holder, won. But we got 1, 2 and 3. Let's have a listen to Cameron McAvoy.
7: To try and get to the wall here, McAvoy. He does. Southam second, Jack third. Australia sweeps the podium in the 50 freestyle. The game's record is under 21 seconds. It's a phenomenal time. It is only 9/100ths off his world record.
1: Just fantastic stuff there, is it? 1, 2 and 3, Sophie. We've actually got a young bloke in Australia at the moment, Ollie Mocklear, who's swimming faster at 18 years of age, or 19 years now, than Cam McAvoy was then. So we're going to be pretty good in that event for a long while to come, I think.
6: Well, we are indeed, Chris. Look, we're cleaning up in the pool as we always do here at the Commonwealth Games. The atmosphere down at the swimming pool has been absolutely electric. Cam McAvoy is a force of nature. He's 32 and he said he's got a long way to go yet, but making incredible times here, Chris. Great for Australia. And look, some of the British reporters were saying to me yesterday, what is Australia's secret? Why are you guys so damn good at swimming? So it's something that we can boast about, probably like the cricket, Chris.
1: Yeah, I reckon pop down here, check out the weather and the coastline, you'll get a bit of a clue. Thanks, Sophie.
6: Exactly.
1: Enjoy it. Sophie Osworth, live from Glasgow. Great stuff. We better get to a break. Afterwards, on the other side, we're going to catch up with Gemma Tognini and Caroline Dorris. So we'll delve into the Prime Minister's dinners again, find out a bit more about that.
0: Sky News will be back after this short break.

0: Sky News will be back after this short break.
1: Let's bring in Gemma Tognini and Caroline De Russo.
2: Hello, my friends.
1: Good to see you.
2: Great to be here.
1: I've got to show you both something about... this is Elon Musk hitting back against this term of hard right. It's thrown at anybody who speaks any sense these days, and I reckon he kind of got it right. Have a look at Elon Musk.
3: Well, you support not just the populist right, but the far right. In fact, very fringe parties in some countries.
4: No, I support the normal people.
3: Okay.
4: What do you call the far right, falsely?
3: You think is the normal person. Okay.
4: Yes. Tell me, which of these sound terrible? That we should have secure borders, that we should have safe cities, that we should have sensible spending. Which of those three are far right fringe?
3: No,
4: and I would like to just admonish you and the media for the absurd characterization of the far right. It is false and misleading and nonsense. Please keep this part in.
1: And we did get to see it. He is just so spot on there, isn't he?
2: He absolutely spot on. I mean, I think you get characterised as being something just for saying exactly what he said. And no more powerful, potent example of that is around gender and sexual, you know, the reality of there being two genders, all of that sort of stuff. We've seen that horrible incident in Berlin Pride over the weekend. Yep. And to suggest that radical Islam is a problem is apparently... Far right.
1: Yeah.
2: Our own ASIO report has confirmed that year after year after year. He's simply saying what everybody else knows. And if you want to bring it back into a local context, let's look at the rise of One Nation.
1: Yep.
2: Most people who I know, and I know, believe it or not, dozens who are planning to vote One Nation have very sensible views like controlled immigration, not anti-immigration, controlled immigration. Those sorts of things.
1: Well, exactly. I mean, they used to call John Howard far right.
2: Of course they did.
1: And they used to say the same about Ronald Reagan and Margaret Thatcher. It's absurd. Caro, and to me, a country you know well, Italy, right? This is a classic, right? They've always tried to demonise Giorgia Meloni as far right. What? Because she wants to run efficient government and control Italy's borders. It's absurd.
5: Well, that would be a change for the Italians. So she should be a change maker, really, more than just being far right. But what it ultimately says, Chris, and it's a word that is used to describe a particular group of people. But ultimately, what you need to look at, Chris, is who is saying it and where are they standing? And maybe when, you know, people who ascribe to those views of controlled immigration and whatever are not far right. Maybe they're just a very long way from the far left, Chris.
1: Exactly.
5: And that there is something that I think the media really struggle with, because, yes, there is a gap between you know, those two kind of general cohorts of views, but maybe the far right isn't as far what the far left think the far right actually
1: you
5: is.
1: Are
5: so it all
1: so
5: comes down
1: on.
5: To perspective as
1: the
5: far
1: gap
5: as
1: is
5: I'm
1: just
5: concerned,
1: as
5: Chris.
1: Big as they think it is. It's just they're starting somewhere.
5: Correct.
1: Hey, just quickly, I want to get both your thoughts on this Albo thing. Can you imagine the insult? You imagine you had Albo over for dinner and when he's asked about it, he basically denies all knowledge instead of saying, oh, no, Gemma's place was great. We had a good crowd there and this is what we talked about. Oh, what, Gemma Tonya? I don't know who she is.
2: No. Well, if he was at my house for dinner, you'd know it was a cry for help. So that's the first thing. The second thing is that this is just so on brand for this person. He is allergic to accountability. Everything he does that is open for question is then followed by plausible deniability. And I use this example all the time. The voice loss was not his loss.
1: No.
2: The issue of women's spaces and women's identity in this country, it's a culture war. He does not have an accountable bone in his body. And I remain firmly of the view, because I'm old enough to remember how this stuff eventually bites somebody on the bottom, that there will be something he cannot wriggle out of. And in this case, let me give you an example. I get, as you no doubt do, I get asked to do a lot of things for a lot of people. I get asked to speak at events, go to functions. Do you know what I ask? Who's there? Who's going to be in the room?
1: Yeah.
2: In fact,
1: exactly.
2: I got invited to do something last
1: with.
2: Week
1: yeah.
2: and I said, I will not say yes until I understand who I'm sharing the stage
1: exactly.
2: with. I don't believe this man. He lies.
1: 15 seconds on this, Caro.
5: We do fundraising all the time, Chris. We just do in organisations. And guess what? I've chaired a lot of these sorts of dinners and no one's coming to see me.
1: Thanks for joining us, Caroline Durso and Gemma Tognini. That's all the time we've got for you tonight. Just a plug for tomorrow night. Don't forget Paul Murray's special, Ask Me Anything with Pauline Hanson. Please explain. She's going to be there with Paul and a live audience asking her questions directly, 9 o'clock tomorrow night here on News 24. Here's Peter Credlin.
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6: Good evening. Welcome to the show now. Of course, we are News 24. How about that? A new opener, new backdrop. I'll show you that in a moment. And a new network brand. But what we do is not changing here at all. Here's what's coming up tonight on Credlin. A massive day today in Victorian politics. Jacinta Allen's leadership looking terminal. But it appears she wants a bloody battle and is digging in. Plenty to get you across tonight, plus a bad news poll for her this afternoon. We'll also speak with Liberal leader Jess Wilson. Does it matter who she faces in November? The federal court rejecting Pauline Hanson's appeal, upholding that she racially vilified Green Senator Maureen Faruqi. So could Hanson take this now to the High Court? Her Chief of Staff, James Ashby, will join me. Plus, plenty to look at from the ALP conference, the wash-up over the weekend. Stage managed, yes, but on foreign affairs, the debate was shut down. What's worse, Labor refusing to agree that Hamas should disarm. And the PM's train wreck interview, evasive when questions were raised about his high rollers dinner last week in Sydney.
7: I attend lots of dinners in lots of places, and I don't talk about private dinners. I've held a number this week.
6: But first, there's a saying in politics, in any race, back the horse, self-interest. And that's never been truer than tonight inside Victorian Labor, as moves to oust Premier Jacinta Allen come to a head, with yet more polling showing that Labor's in catastrophic trouble. And when it all gets boiled down, an MP fearing they'll lose their seat will always look to dump the leader rather than admit they bear any responsibility for their party's poor performance. This afternoon's special news poll lays bare Labor's dilemma. A primary vote of just 28%, meaning that on a two-party preferred basis, the coalition's in front of Labor 52-48. As to who voters want as their premier, Liberal leader Jess Wilson's way ahead of Allen. 51% of those Victorians polled, so that's a majority of voters, want her over Jacinta Allen. And Allen's well behind on 32%. And here's the shocker. That makes Jacinta Allen the most unpopular premier in news poll history. So forget all that claptrap from the left about gender and quotas. Labor's talk's cheap. It's not her chromosomes that are killing Jacinta Allen, but her baggage as Dan Andrews' deputy and a gross mismanagement of the big build. So mired in allegations of union and organised crime corruption, that's the problem. Now, let me remind you of something most in the media forget. Allen was never elected Premier. At the last election, Dan Andrews was. That's right, many have forgotten this. Despite world record lockdowns at the last state election in 2022, the Liberals, under two-time leader Matthew Guy, well, they actually went backwards. And so Dan Andrews survived, only to resign a year later, grabbing his big pension before heading off to make his money via his mates in Beijing. And on the way out, of course, he installed his mate, fellow left faction loyalist, Jacinta Allen. So installed, not elected. And just like the unelected Joan Koerner, before her, well, Allen will make history for all the wrong reasons. Although, yes, unelected by the people, like Jacinta Allen, at least Koerner faced voters at an election. So please spare me the constant BS about women from the left. In the end, it's competence, performance and merit that matters more than anything else, and it's the lack of all three that's been the problem for Allen from day one. Although, good luck to Ben Carroll in explaining this about face to his daughter after using her as some sort of human shield in recent weeks when asked if he still supported Jacinta Allen.
8: I want to serve Jacinta Allen and I want to make sure... I've got a young daughter at home and I couldn't be more proud to make sure she grows up knowing that I supported Jacinta Allen to be a world-class premier and get re-elected in her own right.
9: Are you going to try and get the premier's job tomorrow?
8: No.
9: Are you going to ask her to step aside?
8: No.
9: Can you look her in the eye and say that?
8: I can look you in the eye and say that, Premier.
6: It's only been 6 weeks. It hasn't aged well, has it? Now, what's clear tonight is that Allen has lost majority support amongst her Labor colleagues. Added to which is this exclusive Tonight on the Age website that reads, a secret briefing to Premier Jacinta Allen reveals her most senior advisers sought to warn her in writing in June 2023 that the big build she was overseeing as minister was being taken over by a lawless CFMEU and that this could cause major blowouts, and bikers and criminals had reportedly infiltrated taxpayer-funded projects. So if that's right, Allen knew. $15 billion now been wasted, and she was warned. So she's gone. She's gone. The real issue now is, how bloody does she want this all to become? Does she resign and hand over cleanly tomorrow to Ben Carroll? That's clearly what the factions were hoping for last night. Or, as she made plain in a letter today to head office, does she continue to stay and fight? And if she does, well, what does that look like? Dragging it out over the next 4 weeks, running internal hatreds through the media, to end up with what we know is already a foregone conclusion, Allen out, Carroll in. Is that what will happen? Or will party elders get to her and urge some common sense? With just 4 months now between today and the November state election, at what point does Allen's determination to fight for her job become self-indulgent? At what point does her act of defiance against the numbers make her, politically speaking, a suicide bomber for Labor's opponents? That's what she needs to weigh up this evening. Now, when faced with a similar decision, Julia Gillard, who stole Kevin Rudd's job midway through his first term, she fought on. Now, it didn't help her, as we know. The caucus went ahead and rolled Labor's first female leader, the first female Prime Minister anyway. They reinstalled Rudd just months out from the 2013 election. And the same will happen here. Remember what I said earlier? Remember that horse called self-interest? Well, just like in 2013, I don't think changing the leader will make a scrap of difference to the result in November. But, with these important caveats. If the Labor leadership does change, the Liberals have got to hold their nerve. Now, I can't tell you the number of times we had Liberals in opposition, people like the then Deputy Julie Bishop, I mean, completely obsessed about how we were going to handle the prospect that Labor might dump Gillard and put Rudd back in before polling day. Now, honestly, Bishop was almost paralysed with the thought that we would lose Gillard, who at the time, just like Jacinta Allen, was a big vote winner for the coalition. And every time she and others raised it, Tony Abbott would say this to them. He'd say, look, we've got no control over who we face at the election. We only have control over what we say and the policies we take to the Australian people. And the moment we become so obsessed about our opponent that we lose sight of that, then we're gone. Now, Abbott was spot on. He stuck to his strategy and he won in a landslide, even with Kevin Rudd's return. So that's my message tonight to Liberals. Not one of you has a vote in the Labor caucus. None of you can influence what Labor will do.

0: but some Liberal frontbenchers will see the mess inside Labor as a bit of an excuse to get lazy in terms of their own work ethic over the next few months. What's happening right now with the Labor leadership should in fact spur them on to go even harder. Because I come from the school of politics where if you've got your foot on the throat of your opponent, you keep it there. You keep your foot on their neck until the bitter end. So as the phones run hot in Victorian Labor tonight, watch this space. Plenty of headlines. We'll go there now to Canberra and get them. Political reporter Ruben Spargo.
1: Good evening. Pauline Hanson has lost her appeal against a court ruling which found she racially discriminated against a Greens senator. The One Nation leader told Greens deputy leader Maureen Faruqi to go back to where she came from.
2: This case today is our fight back against the far right.
1: Senator Hanson is flagging a potential High Court appeal. The Prime Minister is evading questions about a secretive Sydney dinner. Anthony Albanese seemingly confirmed he attended the family mansion of Felix Lee, who the Nine Papers report was offering a substantial donation to the Labor Party. Mr. Lee's father faces allegations of deceiving the ATO to funnel money from China into Australia.
3: Oh, look, I attend lots of functions.
4: What about this one?
3: I attend lots of functions in lots of places.
4: What about this dinner at Point Pilot?
3: I attend lots of functions in lots of places.
4: Why don't you want to answer that?
1: One Nation leader Pauline Hanson claims if Labor didn't have double standards, they wouldn't have any. A Liberal MP is likening the ALP's national conference with something out of North Korea. Unions, rank-and-file members, MPs and factional power brokers gathered in Adelaide.
5: It's a political conference that would have done Kim Jong-un proud. Clearly, no one was allowed to dissent at all, and we know that's the modus operandi.
6: He's not a dictator, is he?
1: The Prime Minister claims it was the most transparent political conference in Australia, and Labor is unified.
0: All right, before I bring in my panel and other things, I want to go back to that massive day today in Victorian politics. It'll be a long night tonight for the Labor MPs, the factional bosses, of course, hitting the phones. Joining me now for the latest, our Victorian political reporter in the hot seat, Georgie Dickinson. Well, News 24, we haven't even been going 24 hours yet, Georgie, but we were first with the news. We've run it hard all day. The speculation's been there for weeks. Of course it is. But I tell you what, when it started to move early this morning, it moved fast, didn't it?
7: It certainly picked up pace very quickly. Good evening to you, Peter. It was before a cabinet meeting that was scheduled to start at 11 o'clock that members of the Premier's ministry had visited her, including the police minister, as well as her infrastructure minister, Gabrielle Williams. At this meeting, before the cabinet meeting had even started, they had asked the Premier to resign, to step aside and make way for the Deputy Premier, Ben Carroll. She clearly refused to do so. She in turn actually asked those ministers visiting her to resign themselves, which clearly they weren't going to do. Now, of course, as you played earlier, that snippet from the Deputy Premier, Ben Carroll, just 6 weeks ago saying that he wasn't coming for the top job today, a completely different story. He released this statement online and he had said that it is clear that the Premier had lost the majority of her caucus, and he had said in that statement that he'd gone to the Premier to inform her that he would be nominating for the leadership of the Labor Party. So certainly an extremely different tune to 6 weeks ago. And of course, we've seen the Premier saying that she will contest the leadership if it comes to that. But of course, Peter, that'll all happen at that party room meeting at 10 o'clock tomorrow morning.
0: Okay, Parliament is sitting. If she's adamant that she won't go, take us through what happens then, Georgie.
7: Well, clearly they have the numbers for a successful leadership spill. So there's a few different scenarios that can play out. So that is the most likely, that there will be a successful leadership spill. Then Ben Carroll will nominate for the leadership. But of course, then the real question is if Jacinta Allen will stand by her word and that statement that she'd sent to the state secretary that she would contest the leadership. If that is the case, that is really turmoil for the Labor Party. Then it could be a 2 month long process. Of course, we're only just over 4 months out from the state election. So the focus really needs to remain on the election ahead. So that will be the real sticking point, whether she stands by her word tomorrow morning, and that will all be decided at 10 o'clock when the party room meets.
0: Now, this is a question without notice, Georgie. You might need to take it away and find out for me. But what a caucus room decides is the rules for a leadership ballot. They can also change.

0: just like the Liberal Party can. So when they decided, when they moved away from a caucus-only elected leader and moved into a scenario where it's a mixture of caucus and rank and file, well, there's nothing to stop the caucus tomorrow moving a motion to rescind that and have it just a decision only of the caucus. Do you know if that's on the table?
1: We haven't heard about that yet, Peter. I suppose the real message that the Labor Party tonight would be wanting to have is that they don't even have to get to that stage. They want, obviously, Jacinta Allen to resign before it gets to that stage and gets even messier than the situation currently already is.
0: Yeah, someone's got to knock on the door and say, love, it's not about you. It's no longer about you. You have to go. It's about the party. But we'll see what happens overnight. Thank you, Georgie. Go and rest up. You'll be busy again tomorrow, I suspect. Let's bring in my panel now, News 24 host Jamie Rogers and National Affairs editor of the Daily Telegraph, also part of the stable of News 24 too, James Morrow. Let's start with the Victorian leadership. I have to play these comments from just 6 weeks ago again by the aspirant Ben Carroll.
2: I want to serve Jacinta Allen and I want to make sure... I've got a young daughter at home and I couldn't be more proud to make sure she grows up knowing that I supported Jacinta Allen to be a world-class premier and get re-elected in her own right.
3: Are you going to try and get the premier's job tomorrow?
2: No.
3: Are you going to ask her to step aside?
2: No.
3: Can you look her in the eye and say that?
2: I can look you in the eye and say that, Premier.
0: Jamie, for all their talk about women, I tell you, Labor have already got a gold medal for the way they roll their female leaders. So let's not take any advice from Labor when it comes to women in politics. But what's interesting here, how does Ben Carroll explain that one away, not just to his daughter, but to Victorians?
4: That's a very good point, Peter, because that interview certainly hasn't aged well and it's going to be perfect material for the Liberals to be rolling out constantly if he is elected as the next Labor leader and Premier of the Victorian state leading into the election in November, because it shows that he looked Jacinta Allen in the eye and said that he wasn't going to contest the leadership. And then 6 weeks later, here we are. But he also used his daughter almost as a little bit of a political win there to say, I want to be able to tell her that I back Jacinta Allen, and now he's contesting the leadership. But it's going to be interesting, the response to Ben Carroll, though, Peter, because he has stood side by side with Jacinta Allen as the crime has been escalating, as the debt has been continuing to grow. So he effectively is still tarnished by the same brush as what Jacinta Allen has been. It's going to be very interesting to watch, and I am amazed that Jacinta Allen is holding on. She's certainly not doing what's best for her party, but I really hope this is a big positive for the Liberals going into November.
0: I will give him points, though. I'll give him credit, Jamie, because after Daniel Andrews resigned and Allen was installed by the numbers that were orchestrated actually by Daniel Andrews as he walked out the door, Carroll was told not to run as deputy, but he sort of said, stuff you to Andrews and to the left faction. And he ran and was successful. So he's got a bit of spine. But I think like the Prime Minister, he's got a real Labor trust deficit now, doesn't he?
4: Well, he does. And to my point before, this is why the Liberals can really jump on this and continue to play that vision over and over again, where he looked Jacinta Allen in the eye and said he wasn't going to do that. If he had any form of political ambition, politicians are brilliant, Peter, at not being able to answer a question. So he should have been bouncing around and not done that, because this is the sort of stuff that doesn't age well and will come back to bite him. As I said, this is brilliant material for the Liberals to be using. Labor would be using it if it was the other way around. So the Liberals need to get out with their advertising campaign. It should be out as soon as he is announced as a leader. That ad needs to be rolling.
0: They put some stuff out today about deceit and Labor being focused on itself and not by voters, and I'll give them credit there too, James. And I made the point, and I hope Liberals are listening tonight. There was this whole internal kerfuffle in 2013 as we headed into that election. You know, what happens if they put Kevin Rudd back in? You know, Julia Gillard is our great gift in a polling sense. Without Gillard, geez, we're going to struggle to win. And Tony Abbott said to all the nervous Nellies, and chief among them, as I said, was Julie Bishop, don't lose focus, stick to the strategy, don't drop your bundle. And of course he did, the Libs did, and they won in a landslide. That's what's got to happen here.
5: Well, yeah, Peter, that is what has to happen here. And my information is that, in fact, the campaign has wargamed out the whole idea that this would happen, that there would be a change of leadership. I don't think they would have gone into this campaign necessarily expecting that Jacinda Allen was going to be the candidate that they wound up standing against at the end of November later this year. The message is still the same. And what we're seeing now, and what we're going to start to see tons of now for as long as this leadership fight goes on, and this is where the real advantage is for the coalition, is that, you know, this internal fight between the two, it's already getting so ugly. We've seen leaks in The Age this afternoon about how the premier was told back in 2023 in a highly confidential briefing that the CFMEU was getting involved corruptly into all sorts of big build projects, and that, you know, that there was a lot of concerns about money going out the door and corruption. And she's now saying, oh, I didn't know about that briefing. So, you know, clearly already the knives are out. It's the longer this goes on, the more both parties in this get completely muddied. And, you know, obviously, the better it is for the Liberals.
0: Yeah, all credit there to The Age. They've got that story up. I'd had it rumoured to me from legal circles that there is the existence of these emails. It's written material about the warning about corruption in the big build, but they've clearly stood it up to get it out there on the front pages this afternoon. The ALP conference, it wrapped up on the weekend, you know, highly staged, managed, great big kumbaya, everybody agreed on everything, until it got to the issue of Israel and Palestine. But what I found, frankly, soul-destroying was this inability of Labor to demand that when they discuss Israel and Palestine, that Hamas must disarm and the Palestinian Authority must reform before any money goes into Gaza from Australian taxpayers. Well, we know, Jamie, Penny Wong is pouring the millions back into Gaza, and she's got all of those ministers and the Prime Minister over the weekend, all of them going to ground, refusing to answer any of the questions that we've all had about these 13 Australian men connected to ISIS in prison in Iraq that they have kept secret. I mean, they are treating voters like idiots here.
4: They absolutely are, Peter. The Dr. Jihad and the rumoured 13 other ISIS men over in Iraq. It is certainly concerning because the Labor government has a history here, as we saw with the ISIS brides and their children. And I know we don't like using the term brides, but that's what they've been in the headlines. But they came back, even though they kept telling Australians that, oh, we're not assisting them, but let's be real here. And I think to your comment before, Peter, when we look at the national conference and the wording around Hamas and the Palestinian Authority. The thing that I found really disappointing is when you are dealing with a terrorist organization, you don't weaken the language around it. If anything, we should be strengthening it and not rewarding Hamas for horrific behavior and atrocities of what they did on October 7. And what else that came out of that with Richard Marles, who himself had reportedly said to the right faction of the Labor Party that the language wasn't right here, but he said to his side, let's still just vote on it to ensure that we have unity. And I read that and I thought, there's the Labor Party that yet again, they're going to put unity amongst themselves ahead of Australians and what's best for the country. And that's this continuum behaviour and pattern that we see from this government where they put their own interests ahead of the rest of the nation.
0: Well, look, let's not forget, too, that Richard Marles, the so-called leader of the right, is a surrender monkey. He's the defence minister. Mm. And if that's his attitude, if you know, he's more Chamberlain than Churchill, if he's into appeasement, he should resign that post to put someone in there who cares about holding a line and going to fight if necessary. James, not only ISIS are they trying to bury, of course. What about this exchange over that secret dinner last week between the PM and the son of a Chinese billionaire? We know that the father is facing allegations that he deceived the Australian Tax Office about his business affairs. The dad is a Philip Dongfeng Lee. Now, the PM, listen to the way he dodges scrutiny here with David Spears.
6: Did you attend a dinner at the home of Felix Lee in Point Piper?
7: Oh, look, I attend lots of functions.
6: What about this one?
7: I attend lots of functions in lots of places, including last night right here.
6: What about this dinner in Point Piper?
7: I attend lots of functions in
6: lots
7: of places.
6: Why do you want to answer that?
0: Deceptive, tricky. I mean, this is really becoming his political persona. At a minimum, mate, Labor's got to pay back every single dollar in the you know, the claimed $1 million donation they got from this dinner, surely.
5: Well, yeah, Peter. I mean, you know, Albanese certainly loves a bit of hospitality, doesn't he? You know, this is a really bizarre one because, yeah, okay, you're a politician. You go to a lot of dinners. You would know, Peter, you know, there's a lot of rubber chicken functions and, you know, different sort of gala banquets you got to go to. Most of those dinners are not coming with a $1 million check attached that we've been reportedly $1 million at the multi-tens of millions of dollars Point Piper mansion that, by the way, apparently the ATO has some sort of caveat over. I mean, you know, beyond anything else, who's doing the advancing for the prime minister that this 100%. Sort of thing is allowed to occur? And then to be tricky about it, well, you know, we've all spoken about the hypocrisy around the way Labour carries on about, oh, Gina Rinehart gave a plane to Pauline Hanson. Well, you know, I'm sorry. That was all, you know, Pauline Hanson never said, well, I may have a plane, but I don't know where it came from. But, you know, I get lots of planes. You know, I mean, she came out and said it. Anthony Albanese there, he won't even say, confirm that he was at the dinner. The whole thing stinks. It looks really, really bad. And, you know, this is supposed to be the party of the people, the party of the working man. Peter, what a joke.
0: Your point about advancing spot on, you know, because Albanese has more people in his staff, on his staff, in his office than any prime minister in Australian history. And what not one of them could dig into the back room of this young bloke and wonder why a 25-year-old's got a multi-million dollar mansion and wants to sling you $1 million. You'd be asking questions on that basis alone. Look, all of this makes me think he doesn't care about the next election because I think he'll be long gone. Fingers crossed I'm right, but we'll see. Thank you to you both. There you go. First night on News 24 to a great panel like that. All right, we'll go to a break, but we'll come back because I want to look at this dire polling for Labor out of News Poll this afternoon. Very bad for the Premier. Well, she might be the Premier only for 24 hours. We'll see. We'll get to that in a moment.
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0: News 24 will be back after this short break.
1: Welcome back. Coming up, Victorian Opposition Leader Jess Wilson. Is she spooked by the thought of facing off against Ben Carroll and her new energy policy? Have we finally dumped fossil fuel objections inside the Victorian Liberals? But first, if it wasn't already bad enough for Jacinta Allen, new polling has dropped this afternoon in The Australian, showing just how untenable her position as leader is. Labor's primary vote's now at a very low 28%. The Coalition well ahead on a primary of 31%. One Nation rounding out the pack on 19%. But it's worth remembering the Coalition's got a big margin to win government in its own right. It needs 16 seats, something like a 7 to 8% swing. But what's most damaging here for Allen is the fact that only 32% of voters favour her as Premier. Jess Wilson's got a massive 51%, so a statewide majority, and a whopping 71% of Victorian voters say that they are dissatisfied with Jacinta Allen. Now, that's a record in news poll terms, making Allen the most unpopular Premier in Australian political history. Joining me now to discuss all of this, Victorian political editor at The Australian, Anthony Galloway. Well, good news for us in a sense, Anthony. We rebrand here at News 24 and the first night we're on air, we get confirmation that there will be a spill on the Victorian Premier. That's what we're heading for. We'll go through those numbers in a moment, but what's the latest you're hearing tonight?
2: Yeah, your first night on air is one of the craziest days I've seen in Australian politics, where you've got a wide cross-section of MPs and ministers. So you had two ministers from the left, Ingrid Stitt and Gabrielle Williams, and two ministers from the right, Colin Brooks and Anthony Carbines, go to Premier Jacinta Allen this morning and urge her to resign, informing her that she no longer has the support of the Labor caucus. Jacinta Allen refusing to resign and then sending a letter to the Labor Party's organisational wing saying prepare for a six-week leadership campaign, you know, 4 months out from the election under Labor Party rules. If the leadership is contested, there has to be this campaign where both the membership and the caucus get the vote. Shortly after she did that, Ben Carroll, the Deputy Premier, informed her that he is challenging. So as it stands, we're heading to a caucus meeting tomorrow at 10 a.m. Where there will be a spill. But Jacinta Allen, as it stands tonight, is saying even if she loses that spill, which I understand she will overwhelmingly, she's going to contest the leadership again against Ben Carroll.
1: Yeah, I had a quick question to Georgie on this a little earlier. The rules at play about the Labor leadership in Victoria were determined by the caucus. So just like federally, I guess the caucus can move a motion and change their rules about how you change the leader. Surely they could do that tomorrow. You know, they could do an indicative show of hands, spill the leadership, and then take another vote, presumably, to say this will now be the one and only final decision given the proximity to the election. We will not go out to party rank and file. Is that possible?
2: It's absolutely possible, Peter, just as you mentioned, just as it is federally. So these rules are made by the caucus. They can be taken away by the caucus. I tend to think Jacinta Allen is, you know, a creature of the Labor Party, that this is all of an idle threat, and many people believe that is, that, you know, once a leader loses a spill, it's very rare that they contest the election. I mean, the only one I can think of in recent history was probably Malcolm Turnbull in 2009, I think it was, when he was opposition leader and actually contested after he lost the spill. I can't actually think of another example where a leader recently has lost a spill and then goes on to contest a leadership ballot. So I think this is all of an idle threat. Senior figures in Victorian Labor Party tonight hope it is. They're urging Jacinta Allen that, hey, if you lose the spill for the benefit of the party, to not derail the party less than 4 months out from the November election, you can't force this on, that you will not contest the leadership. Let's have a bloodless kind of you know, handover of power to Ben Carroll, given he is the only challenger.
1: Now, one of the beauties that of having the same mobile number I have for about 25 years is it's been well shared amongst the political types, and I got just as many little bits of information from Labor people as I did from Liberals today. And a lot of them are saying that we don't necessarily think that Ben Carroll can win the election, but he'll save the furniture. It'll be he'll put us in a position where we're perhaps out for one term only, and then we're back, and we're back in control, and we've learned the lessons of a pretty shocking 8 years under Andrews and, of course, Allen. You've seen the numbers in News Poll. What's your assessment?
2: I think today's News Poll was extraordinary in the sense of it showed that One Nation vote down on 19%, you know, Coalition on 31%, Labor on 28%. Unlike any other recent poll, it is showing a two-party contest between the major parties in Victoria. So perhaps, I mean, I'm a bit biased towards News Poll, but perhaps all the other polls had too much federal overlay and that it is a different dynamic in Victoria. The poll is being used by Ben Carroll supporters and supporters of a change to argue, hey, there is this pathway to victory. It's Jacinta Allen that's been the drag on the vote. You know, 71% dissatisfied, as you mentioned. That's a record in News poll history, which goes, you know, all the way back to Joe Bjelke-Petersen's dying days. So they're arguing there is a pathway that we need, but we need to change the leader. Jacinta Allen is the key block to that pathway.
1: All right, you're down at Parliament House. I'll let you go back to it. I know it's going to be a long night for you, as it is for everybody else. Thank you, Anthony Galloway. Anthony, of course, editor there at The Australian for Victorian Politics. After the break, this leadership turmoil with Labor. Well, what does it mean for the Liberals? Opposition leader Jess Wilson joins me next.
0: News 24 will be back after this short break.

0: Welcome back. Coming up, how Pauline Hanson responded to that loss in the federal court today to Greens Senator Maureen Faruqi. Now, this was not a defamation action. This related to provisions in the very contentious Racial Discrimination Act. We'll talk to James Ashby about that in a moment. But now back to Victorian politics. The state election's just 4 months away. And if the leadership changes inside Labor, well, what does that mean for the Liberal opposition, who have been busy building its case as the state's alternative government? The woman in the hot seat, Opposition Leader Jess Wilson, joins me now from State Parliament. OK, Jess, what's your reaction to the turbulence of today? Does it matter who you face in November?
1: Good to be with you, Peter. It doesn't. It doesn't matter who the leader of the Labor Party is, because it is the same corrupt government, the same record levels of crime, the same crippling debt, the cost of living crisis, the same potholes. Whether it's Jacinta Allen or Ben Carroll, Victorians don't need another unelected Labor Premier. They need a fresh start, a new government, and a government that has a plan to deliver for Victorians. And that's exactly what me and my team have. We have a plan to fix Victoria and to ensure we give it the fresh start it deserves.
0: I'll get to your plan in a moment, because there's something very interesting that you're doing on energy. I know where Victorians are focused on cost of living. I have to get your reaction, though, to a story that's broken this afternoon, front page of The Age, that suggests the Premier's own senior advisers tried to warn her in writing in 2023 that the big build, and she was running it, she was the minister at the time, was being taken over by bikies and the CFMEU. So this is where the $15 billion of wasted taxpayer money comes from. And of course, if the reports are right tonight, she knew.
1: Well, she knew far earlier than what she has claimed to have known as well. She's always claimed that she first became aware of these allegations of corrupt behaviour, of criminality on government big build sites after The Age broke this story in 2024. But what these new revelations show, that she knew far earlier than that, Peter. This is a Premier who has been complicit in the largest corruption scandal in this state's history. And as you said, $15 billion at a minimum of Victorian taxpayer money has gone from government work sites into the pockets of criminals. And Jacinta Allen has refused to take any responsibility or any action to ensure it never happens again. Only a Liberal and Nationals government will call a royal commission into the largest corruption scandal in this state's history to ensure that we stamp out that corruption, we track down every single cent, and we ensure it never happens again.
0: Talk to me about the no confidence motion you're set to table tomorrow in the chamber. Any chance that will get up and we can have an early election in Victoria? Because we're basically in a campaign as it stands, and Victorian voters are desperate to have their say.
1: Well, they are desperate, and I think Victorians would love the opportunity to bring the election forward. We're moving a motion of no confidence in the Labor government tomorrow, because this government, it is morally bankrupt. It no longer has the right to govern on behalf of Victorians. Whether it's the $15 billion of corruption, the record levels of crime, Victorians who don't feel safe in their homes, in their streets, the crippling debt, the waste. At the moment, we've got the Commonwealth Games underway in Glasgow at the cost of the Victorian taxpayer, or the fact that our roads are littered with potholes. This government has lost the right to govern on behalf of Victorians, and tomorrow in the Parliament we will move a motion of no confidence in the government. Now, Peter, when we moved this motion, we understood that we probably didn't have the numbers in the House to see it be successful. But tomorrow morning, I expect we'll see many Labor MPs go into their caucus room and vote against the Premier and say they have no confidence in the Premier, and then come into the Parliament later that afternoon and vote the opposite direction, which just shows how dishonest these MPs are and how these MPs are not ensuring that we do have a fresh start and a true government that is going to deliver for Victorians.
0: You know, the Premier has been highly stage managed ever since her polls hit those rock bottom lows. I know you've just gone all around the state, all 88 electorates. You've been out there. I know you haven't been stage managed. I've seen some of the stuff on social media. So when you're out amongst real people, are they talking about all this sort of, you know, internal entrails of Spring Street? If they're not, what are they telling you, Jess?
1: That's right. So I spent the past 36 days visiting every part of Victoria, all of the 88 electorates. And the purpose of this, Peter, was to get out and meet Victorians where they are, in their homes, in their businesses, on their high streets, to actually understand the issues that are affecting them, but also to share our plan and our solutions to fix Victoria. And what they're experiencing, particularly in regional Victoria, are the fact that our roads are simply unsafe. We've got potholes, craters on our highways and roads, which is not only a safety issue, but it's costing Victorians as well. Every time they bust a tyre or bust a rim, it's costing them thousands of dollars. But there is one number on the lips of Victorians, and that's $15 billion. This is cut through, Peter. People are so angry that they've seen this $15 billion taxpayer money go into the pockets of criminals at the expense of our hospitals, our schools, lower taxes in this state. And so I've been out on the ground sharing our plans to not only fix our roads, our $5 billion investment to fix and repair our roads, eliminating 1 million potholes, but also to make sure that we reduce crime, that we lower costs and we lower taxes. We have the solutions to fix Victoria. We cannot do it overnight. It is going to take time, but my team has the plan. We have the solutions and we can work with Victorians to give Victoria the fresh start it needs.
0: Okay, before we go, you're holding up the plan there. I have been critical of Liberal oppositions in Victoria in the past that have treated fossil fuels, particularly gas, like it's kryptonite. You've got a plan out there that says you want more secure energy and you want that energy to be affordable and reliable. Okay, give it to me straight. What does that mean in practice, Jess?
1: What it means is that gas is absolutely critical to our energy needs here in Victoria, but also to Victoria's economic future. If we're going to have successful businesses and thriving industry here in Victoria, we desperately need more gas. So over recent weeks, we've announced that we intend to throw the door open to gas exploration in this state. But just yesterday, I announced that if we are elected in November and I am Victoria's next Premier, we will put in place an energy security requirement. This will ensure that we fill the loop shortfalls with the closure of your lawn and other power stations in coming years. And we look to fill that gap through contracting more gas for the state, potentially more batteries, but certainly more gas to ensure that we fix those shortfalls and we bring down energy prices for both households and businesses.
0: Well, you're not convincing me on the batteries, Jess. I'll leave that there, but hallelujah on the gas. Thank you for joining me tonight. I know you're busy at Spring Street as well. Thank you very much. All right, coming up, the response from One Nation after Pauline Hanson's bid to overturn a racial discrimination ruling was thrown out of court today, plus the rogue political campaign disguised as a Medicare mail-out. This could be duping you. That's next.
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0: News 24 will be back after this short break.
1: Welcome back. A loss today for Pauline Hanson in her bid to overturn that landmark ruling that she'd racially vilify Green Senator Maureen Faruqi when she told her political rival, excuse my language here, to piss off back to Pakistan. So what does this mean for the One Nation leader? We're here to discuss this and more. Former Liberal MP Nicole Flint and her Chief of Staff, One Nation Chief of Staff James Ashby. Well, James, we're not going to get into the legal detail of issue right or issue wrong in the court of public opinion, but certainly in the eyes of the court and the Racial Discrimination Act, she lost her appeal in the federal court. All you've got left now is the High Court. Are you going to take it further?
2: Well, Peter, I received a phone call today from a former federal court judge who said the outcome of today's decision, it was intellectually dishonest and lazy. And so I struggle to disagree. We're not happy with the decision. We have to respect it as it stands. There were three judges that made this decision. They're all unanimous in the way in which they handed this decision down. But it goes without saying there is grounds there for an appeal, not an appeal, but to take this now to the High Court. Whether they will accept that, well, we'll find out in 6 months' time. But we've got a limited amount of time to do it. And again, it just costs so much money. This is lawfare at its worst, and it always comes from the Greens. You're finding an increasing number of people just want to use our laws against us to shut us up under 18C.
1: And I will remind people too, Tony Abbott took it to the election, Nicole Flint, you'll remember this, in 2013, that the coalition would fix 18C, that they would repair what we all know are issues with the Racial Discrimination Act. And that was what he was elected to do. And then when the legislation went to his party room, all the wets like Craig Lawney and other who'd just been elected on that promise refused to back the legislation. But this has got to be back on the table, surely, for the coalition.
3: Well, I hope so, Peter. And there is a fine line here. Obviously, I've been very outspoken over the years about the vile abuse that women in public life are subjected to. I'm one of those women that's had to put up with it. But the matter that has just been before the court is on such a low end of offence. I am astounded that this decision was upheld. Now, that's a matter for the courts, obviously, and I hope that One Nation do keep pursuing it. Although I hear, James, what an horrific waste of money to have to throw towards a court case. So, yes, we do need to see reform. However, we also need to do things like protect women, but protect our Jewish community. And what infuriates me more than anything is that were it our Jewish community or were it a woman like me or any other conservative woman like you, Peter, there is no way that we would see this sort of decision from judges. Every single time I've ever challenged anything, it has been dismissed instantly because we are on the wrong side of politics.
2: But I also think it's important for people to understand it's just one thing. You need to be offended or insulted to end up in the same case as Pauline Hanson. And we're staring down the barrel now at in excess of $1.6, maybe close to $2 million worth of costs already. That's how easy it is. Insult.
1: I will make the point that we're all on the right side. We're all on the right side of the ordinary common sense Australian person who looks at this and shakes their head. I know your boss is fronting Paul Murray tomorrow night, 9 o'clock. Don't miss that, everyone at home. But it was almost like she was in the room at the Labor conference on the weekend, James. I mean, they're completely spooked by her. They even wheeled out their campaign boss, Paul Erickson. He never does media. But he was out there with my colleague Andrew Clennell. Have a listen.
4: As the polls show, the coalition will not be able to govern without One Nation. One Nation would not be able to govern without the coalition. So at the next election, the choice will be between a Labor government that's delivering real change or an alternative of a chaotic and divided coalition One Nation government.
1: Now, he does sound robotic, as someone just said in my ear. I agree with that, but he is smart. He is shrewd. He's a good strategist, but you've got him on the ropes there, James.
2: Well, that's not what his Labor colleagues have said. You know, he's worked for previous ministers there in Canberra, and they've said he's very lazy. He's run two campaigns in the past, one against Scott Morrison, one against Peter Dutton. Now, he's been fortunate enough to win those, but they weren't his strategies, by the way. He likes to use a lot of these third-party organisations to bring him results and bring him slogans. So, you know, we can all do that, but is he that shrewd? Is he that smart? I think he's desperate. And the mere fact that he did that interview over the weekend with your colleague shows to me we've fleshed him out a little bit. We know what his lines are going to be. As robotic as they were, we now know what they are. So we can actually use that to our advantage moving forward. So let's see how good he goes at this next election. I don't think there'll be the appetite for Australians to vote for this Labor lying government. It's lie after lie. I could keep that Fire the Liar campaign going for the next 12 months and probably raise another 15 mil at the rate this government's going. They haven't learnt the lesson. Stop lying to the Australian people. Instead, they just keep the habit up. Paul Erickson, you've got a tough job ahead of you. And I tell you what, you haven't faced One Nation. You're like mongrels towards the coalition. You haven't seen how we fight in the trenches when it comes to this next campaign.
1: Nick, you and I have got a long history trying to stop the coalition doing something as stupid as putting in quotas for female politicians, right? And we get the lectures from the left, that quotas mean you're serious about women. Well, Joan Kerner was installed, Carmen Lawrence was installed, Julia Gillard was installed, of course, Jacinta Allen, she was installed. They look like they might roll her tomorrow. What's the point of having a quota if you roll your women anyway?
3: Well, I think the point of Labor having the quotas is that they're not necessarily appointing the best person for the job, and that installing women, as is often the case, into leadership positions without them having won that position through their own work and work ethic and also platform is doomed for failure. And that's what we're about to see again. And I can't wait. And go Jess Wilson. Brilliant interview from her tonight, Peter.
1: Thank you to you both. I'll leave it there. I just want to show people something that was sent to me by a viewer. Have a look at this. Medicare branding used on what is political mail. Now, you'll open it thinking it's something about Medicare. It's not. It's the comms allowance, your money, that a senator is using to mail out Labor propaganda. I'd also like to say, have you noticed my new backdrop? Look at this over here, the flag. I want you to fly the flag at home, but I can't say that without putting my money where my mouth is. So thank you to the wonderful team at Sky News who put the flag on the backdrop for all of us to defend and honour every night that you watch me. Well, that's it, News 24. Very happy to be here under a new banner. I'll see you tomorrow night. Here's Andrew.

0: is the Bolt Report.
1: And welcome to what's now News 24. If you thought that the sky was the limit here, you're wrong. News 24 will be even better. Coming up tonight, the worst premier in the country tells her Labor MPs they'll have to sack her tomorrow to get rid of her as her panicking party sinks in scandals. And wait to see who the ABC is barracking for. Also tonight, shocking confirmation, speaking of the ABC, that it's not just out of control, but sick. ABC management defends broadcasting a rant calling for mining billionaire Gina Rinehart to be sodomised with a stick, saying, hey, that follows ABC standards. And Gina Rinehart is sure going to hit back hard. And so much more tonight, including China's new weapons, the latest jihadist attack, this time on gays, and Donald Trump reportedly giving up on beating Iran. But first, the law is an ass. It's a menace. That 18C restriction on our free speech has struck again. The federal court today dismissed Pauline Hanson's appeal against the judgment 2 years ago that she'd racially vilified Green Senator Lee, Senate Deputy Leader Marine Faruqi by telling her to, excuse the language, piss off back to Pakistan. A judgment of that at the time reduced the One Nation leader to tears when I said to her on air, you seemed knocked for six.
2: It has, Andrew. You know, I just feel that the country's changed so much in such a way that people can't say what they think anymore. The thought police are out there. Everyone shut down to having an opinion. It's not the country that I grew up in.
1: But today, Marine Faruqi was crowing, calling this a victory for Muslims.
3: She did engage in racist and Islamophobic behaviour. She continues to engage in racist and Islamophobic behaviour. Today's win is for every single person out there who has been told to go back to where you came from. Hate speech is being normalized in this country right now. And I, for one, will not be a bystander. I will stand up to hate in the streets, in parliament, and in courtrooms. This case today is our fight back against the far right. Today's victory is especially important at the time when the far right is rising and fueling more and more racism in this country as they point fingers at migrants and Muslims.
1: Now, on its own, telling an immigrant to go back to where they came from can indeed be racist. I didn't like it when I was told to go back to South Africa, particularly since I've never been there in my life. But anyway, should there be a law against saying that? Well, I think not. But yes, it can be racist, I know that. But was it racist in this context? The federal court today agreed again, yes, it was. And I think, are you crazy? Here's what happened. 4 years ago, within hours of the Queen dying, Mary Faruqi posted her condolences, but they were clearly insincere because she went on, I cannot mourn the leader of a racist empire. Built on stolen lives, land and wealth of colonised people, we are reminded of the urgency of a treaty with First Nations, justice and reparations for British colonies and becoming a republic. And look, I have to say, I can't believe I was alone in wondering yet again when I read that why Faruqi had chosen to come to a country she damns as racist and thinks it's headed by racists, to a land that she claims is stolen, to a constitutional monarchy led by people she says are thieves and which should instead be a republic, and so on. It's not racist to ask these questions. I'd have asked them of my own parents had they decided the land they came to was evil and ugly and had to be changed top to bottom to suit them. Now, Hanson, of course, put this question more vigorously, tweeting about Faruqi, your attitude disgusts me. It's clear you're not happy, so pack your bags and piss off back to Pakistan. And for that, she now faces legal costs of hundreds of thousands of dollars? She is facing that because she is up against a ridiculous law that says you cannot offend, insult, humiliate and intimidate someone like this, so someone can use their hurt feelings as a weapon against you to shut you down. Even someone who's a loudmouth senator sure offends me. This Faruqi, I mean, really. Further, the appeal court judges today ruled that the original judge was right all along to say that Hansen's tweet was a racist trope. Well, I don't get it. Now, they said it was treating immigrants as a second class Australians, less worthy of what Australia has to offer, and even claimed a tweet would be understood as an anti-Muslim message, even though Hansen never mentioned Islam. Got to think seriously. Now, it's true that Hansen, in her court case, did herself no favours by denying the bleeding obvious. I mean, you know, denying her tweet had anything to do with Faruqi's national origin, denying that she knew Faruqi was Muslim. I mean, come on. It just made her look shifty. And while I think the judges still did go far too far, that said, the law they have to follow, that has to be the real problem here. And Hansen has issued today this response.
4: If the people in Australia are scared or forbidden to freely express themselves, then those values are eroded. I'm here to fight for all Australians, to ensure that such a dark day never comes.
1: Now, I think this law that was used against Hansen is particularly wrong now, of course, when indeed it's a very hot and justified debate about limiting immigration from places with values very different to ours. Some might say, you know, like Pakistan. I suspect a lot of people would agree. And may now turn this verdict from a blow against Hansen to a blow against those trying to shut her down. They will back One Nation even more. Well, we shall see. Even if we dare not speak. Now, speaking of Pauline Hanson, we've just seen some stunning and dangerous hypocrisy from this Prime Minister in attacking her. I'll give you two examples. The first, you remember, of course, how outraged Anthony Albanese claimed to be when Hanson was given a plane by mining billionaire Gina Rinehart so she could campaign around the country in greater safety.
5: One Nation pretend that they stand for battlers whilst getting planes given to them by Australia's richest person, while receiving donations from some of the very wealthiest people.
1: Yet Anthony Albanese himself went a week ago to this Sydney mansion of the 25-year-old son of a Chinese billionaire and accused tax avoider and received a donation variously reported as being between $100,000 and $1 million. Let me point out some crucial differences here too. Pauline Hanson was up front about that donation from Rinehart. She showed off this Australian donation to reporters like there was nothing to be ashamed of, nothing to hide. In contrast, the Prime Minister yesterday was absolutely not up front about his Chinese donation or the fundraising dinner.
6: Did you attend a dinner at the home of Felix Lee in Point Piper?
5: Oh, look, I attend lots of functions.
6: What about this one?
5: I attend lots of functions in lots of places, including last night right here.
6: What about this dinner in Point Piper?
5: I attend lots of functions in lots of places.
6: Why don't you want to answer that?
1: Another contrast. Hanson said, yes, this is exactly what I did

0: investment.
1: To encourage investment, we simply have to cut TAPE, regulations and taxes.
0: But no one seems to know or confess what this Chinese billionaire and his son want from Albanese. Is it help with the regulators who have been on their back, perhaps? I mean, son Felix had a banking startup that he backed lose its license, and his father had a huge brawl with the tax office, which accused him of repeatedly deceiving authorities to pour billions from China into Australian bank accounts and mansions and putting billions through casinos, leading to reports of suspicions of money laundering. I should stress, of course, the father denies any wrongdoing, and Albanese claims he knew nothing about anything.
2: Lots of fundraising. This one, the concern is that his father is accused by the tax office of deceiving authorities about funneling huge sums of money from China to Australia. Is that a concern for you?
3: Well, I'm not aware of those issues.
2: Should you have been aware?
3: He wasn't there. He wasn't there.
0: So given all that, you have to wonder at the sheer hide of a Prime Minister who rants about Hanson openly getting a donation from Australia, who made her money through good, honest Australian earth, while secretly trousering a donation from a Chinese businessman who got his money, Lord knows how. The second example. Albanese had another big go at Hanson this month about the company she keeps. About Hanson hobnobbing in London with convicted thug Tommy Robinson, the dodgy anti-migrant extremist.
3: Pauline Hanson has travelled overseas to engage in various activities with fringe people. I don't think that's appropriate.
0: Now, as you know, I criticise Hanson myself for meeting Robinson because I don't fight for size but for principles. No double standards here. Which is why I can say again, the Prime Minister is a hypocrite. Albanese has himself engaged with fringe people. Far-left anti-Zionist extremists such as podcaster Abby Chatfield, now under fire from Jewish groups for spreading hatred against Jews who believe in Israel's right to exist. And then there's Albanese engaging with another hard-left anti-Israel podcaster, Hannah Ferguson, seen here on the right, granting her an interview and chatting like friends. Chatting with a woman who has since written about the assassination of Christian activist and Trump supporter Charlie Kirk, saying, is violence sometimes necessary? Yes. Yes, she said. Well, that caused an outrage, leading Ferguson to defend it like this.
4: The only purpose of this line was to acknowledge the reality that throughout history, there have been times when an oppressed group has needed to engage in acts of resistance. The immediate follow-up to that line is that this act of political violence is not one of progress. It is not one to be condoned.
0: In fact, Ferguson didn't actually read out all of that next sentence she wrote in that article, which copped her a lot of flack. Yeah, she did indeed say yes, she didn't necessarily condone it, but then she did say there was indeed a real debate over whether the left could justify assassinating Charlie Kirk. She wrote, is this act of political violence an act of progress? No. Do I understand and respect many of the progressives who disagree with me? Yes. Yes, this Hannah Ferguson respects progressives, respects barbarians of the left who say the murder of a Christian activist is an act of progress. And now this bigot, platformed by the Prime Minister, how about poetic justice, has now turned against Albanese and says she'll run against him in his seat because he is supposedly too soft on Israel. This woman who herself calls the terrorism against Israel just armed resistance by an oppressed group, you know, a movement for Palestinian liberation. I wonder where that's all going. Now, no criticism I can see in her writings for the Hamas terrorist group. So, Hanson consorts with Tommy Robinson, not good. Albanese consorts and helps create Anna Ferguson, just as bad and worse for being so close to home. Pauline Hanson may have her faults. She does have her faults. But Anthony Albanese is the last man to point them out.

0: To our panel on the huge drama in Victoria. Australia's first Premier, Victoria's Jacinta Allan, was told this morning by a delegation of six ministers from all factions to go. She had lost the support of most of her MPs, they told her, to which she replied, "Well, make me, I'm staying." So there will be a vote tomorrow, you'd expect, with a Deputy Ben Carroll of the Labor right turning from mouse to challenger. He's told Allan personally this morning he will stand against her, just 6 weeks after telling us very teary, moving stories of how he never would do such a thing, which the Liberals have already turned into an ad.
1: For years, Ben Carroll stood by Jacinta Allan.
2: I've got a young daughter at home, and I couldn't be more proud to make sure she grows up knowing that I supported Jacinta Allan.
1: When the cost of living kept rising, he stood by her. When crime got worse, he stood by her. Then he looked her in the eye and gave her his word.
3: Are you going to ask her to step aside?
2: No.
3: Can you look her in the eye and say that?
2: I can look you in the eye and say that, Premier.
1: Today, he's trying to get rid of her. Labour. Divided, dishonest, distracted.
0: And this comes as a news poll today showed the Coalition now ahead of Labour. And One Nation, interesting, dropped way back to 19%. Which is punishment for still being ghost party with no leader, no policies and just one declared candidate. After preferences, the Coalition leads Labor by 52% to 48, which I have to say is still a very narrow lead when Labor is so utterly hopeless, leaving the state with the worst unemployment, the highest debt and the most outrageous corruption scandal. In fact, here's a scary scenario for the Coalition, which tomorrow plans to move a motion of no confidence in Jacinta Allan's government. What if some Labor MPs vote with the Coalition to have that passed and thus force an early election, but for Labor under a new leader and with One Nation with its pants around its ankles? Joining me are Michael Kroger, former president of the Victorian Liberals, and Steve Conroy, former Labor senator and cabinet minister. Steve and Conroy, I have to congratulate you. You've got half your wish already. You have now helped whip up that challenge to Jacinta Allan after weeks on the show of advocating for it. Now, will you get the rest of the deal? Will she be gone?
4: Well, look, it's obviously a very challenging time for anybody, and I've lived through a number of leadership challenges, and I've been on the winning and losing side. It's very difficult for the candidate who is told that they've lost the support of their caucus, their party room, and that really takes a little bit of time to adjust to. So I'm not privy to her thinking tonight. I think there's been a very strong signal sent by an overwhelming majority of the caucus that they'd like to see a change. And I hope that the Premier understands that it's time. I mean, I thought one of the best lines I saw today was Keir Starmer understood when he'd lost the room. It was time to move on. And I hope she takes the lead from Keir Starmer.
0: Well, Michael, you've got to say, if she doesn't, Labor really is in a hole. She'll put self above party because if it's a contest, then the members, Labor members, have to be consulted too. They have to vote. They get 50% say. That will take 2 months with the state election only 4 months away. Do you reckon it'll come to that?
5: No, there's no chance for coming to that at all, Andrew. There's zero chance. Daniel Andrews will tell Jacinta Allan not to do that because it'll damage his legacy as well. So she's going to lose tomorrow, and so she should. What gobsmacks me is the fact that she's still contesting the leadership. I mean, Victoria is bankrupt, corrupt, and lawless. Crime's out of control. Debt is the highest ever. And we've got these shocking corruption allegations. She's got a 71% disapproval rating. There's a bombshell article in The Age tonight written by Nick McKenzie saying she was alleging that she was warned about big bill corruption in 2023, which she's denied. But McKenzie's been pretty, and Rooney been pretty spot on so far. It's gobsmacking, Andrew, that she is still resisting. Now, there are historical precedents, of course. Hawke was asked in 91 to stand down by five ministers, he ignored them. Snedden was asked to stand down in 74 by six bank benchers, he ignored them. She's ignored six ministers and two factional chiefs today, and she's soldiering on. But it's inconceivable she'll win tomorrow. I mean, I've said to you last week, when you drive the bus towards the cliff and you put your foot on the accelerator, which she's done, Labor will take you out of the driver's seat. For her to win tomorrow would be a catastrophe for Labor, great for the Liberal Party, bad for Labor and a disaster for Victoria. So she's the worst Premier I've ever seen. and I've been watching politics for 50 years. And Jess Wilson's one of the best things I've seen for a long time. She'd be a great Premier. And, God, does Victoria need a change of government, Andrew?
0: But, Stephen, I kind of like the look of Ben Carroll, fresh face, to the, not the crazy left, but still, he was sitting there as Deputy Premier, nodding along as Jacinta Allen did all this. Now, when are we supposed to believe that if he replaces her, that this is a different Labor Party that doesn't have dirty hands from the corruption scandals, didn't sit there doing nothing while a reported $15 billion was stolen from taxpayers, that somehow this is a fresh start?
4: Well, I think Ben will be able to speak for himself tomorrow, but it's already been heavily speculated that he believes there should be a Royal Commission. There was debate in Cabinet today for the first time, pushing back on the position that there shouldn't be one.
0: First time.
4: So I think you'll see that there's a significant change coming if Ben is successful tomorrow. And I think you'll see he's already shown that he's tough when, as I think others have said, he stood up to Daniel Andrews when Andrews tried to install both the Premier and the Deputy Premier last time, and he stood up to Daniel Andrews. I think he's also very much been tougher on law and order issues than the government's position. You won't be aware of all the things.
0: Stephen, tough is not the word, tough is not the word normally associated with him. He's squibbed a few other chances to challenge her. You know that as well. I think you were tearing your hair out about 6 weeks ago that he didn't. He didn't do that. And he sat there while all this was going on. All very well to say right now, oh, we'll have, should have a Royal Commission after the damage is done, after the horse is bolted, and after the, you know, while Labor now can rig the rules of the Royal Commission to make sure it doesn't dig too deep. But here, there's another thing before I run out of time, Michael. That poll I showed you showing that the One Nation vote has suddenly dropped to 90%. It's still very healthy, but, you know, we're talking about a party that some polls had in front of Labor and the Coalition. Now it's a distant third. What are the lessons there for the Coalition around the country?
5: Well, you don't like disagreeing with News Poll, but that doesn't seem right to me. They don't seem to have gone from high 20s to 19 overnight. But what it tells you is this, that if you've got no leader, no policies and virtually no candidates, and you're 4 months before the state election, you need to get your running shoes on. I mean, It's passing strange that they still have 20%, Andrew, when you've got, you know, nothing out there. So they need a leader quickly, they need policies quickly, if they're to be competitive and win seats. Good for the Liberal Party, because that vote comes back to us. And what you don't want in Victoria is to have a result where Jess Wilson has a minority. I mean, she needs to win 16 seats and not lose any to win government in her own right, and that's desperately what we've desperately hoped for. But the lesson is you've got to have policies, and One Nation in Victoria don't seem to have any, and that's one of their problems.
0: Steve Conroy, do you believe that poll?
4: Look, I thought it was a little soft in the One Nation vote. I think Jess has done an excellent job since she's taken over. You've just seen how maturely she's managed the more redeeming debacle. She didn't, you know, fly off. She was steady, composed, dealt with a very challenging situation. So I think she's begun to impress the electorate. I've always believed that. I've said that from the day she was elected. She was their best choice. And she's proved that so far. But the real test will come over the next 4 months. But she's made a very, very good start. And I think that's one of the reasons why the Labor caucus is as concerned as it has been. Our polling's been down in the mid-20s. And it's difficult to win an election when you've got a primary 25, 26, 27.
0: Yes, yet I don't think the gap is so big that Labor couldn't overtake the coalition again with a great campaign. I don't know, but I don't think it deserves to win, but I wouldn't rule it out. Michael Kroger, Stephen Conroy, thank you very much to you both. Now, remember, Pauline Hanson will be in the studio tomorrow night with Paul Murray, answering your questions, a very special Ask Me Anything, which after this week, I think is an absolute must watch. Ask Me Anything, Pauline Hanson, please explain. Do not miss it tomorrow night at 9 p.m. After the break, China's latest potential weapons while America, meanwhile, stops bombing Iran because reports say it's run short of ammunition. Can that be true?
6: News 24 will be back after this short break.

0: News 24 will be back after this short break.
1: There are a couple of Taiwanese high-tech experts over in Taiwan who get upset when I mention Chinese technological advances. Oh, it's all rubbish. It's AI stuff that you're falling for, or it's high-gloss paint over rust. But nevertheless, let me point out this. Chinese robotics companies, they keep unveiling new robots with, it seems, incredible new abilities, like this robot dog that's now made by Unitree, which just makes me imagine what it could do if converted by China's military into another one of its so-called combat wolves. Makes me wonder again

0: China's threat and where in this new kind of war are our Australian Defence Forces. Now, China's not used, by the way, a single missile or drone in the war in Ukraine and now the war in Iran. It's steadily building and building, while the US now, in Iran in particular, is firing so many munitions there that there are now reports that there's a shortage of air defences in particular. And this is why the US has not just paused attacks on Iran for the past 3 days, but also called off a full-scale assault on Iran. That pause alone is sure odd because it comes just after Trump last Thursday seemed about to launch that all-out war, telling Axios, "I am considering a massive attack, bigger than ever before. I'm close to making a decision. We're all set for it." Now, but Trump is now saying, "Oh, no, this story about us running out of munitions is all wrong. The US has more weapons than it needs." Joining me is the country's top foreign affairs writer, Greg Sheridan of The Australian. Greg, great to see you again. Is the US really running out of some munitions while China's increasing its own? Because if that's true, this is a very frightening place for the US to be and for the West as well.
1: Well, Andrew, great to be with you. The sad news is they are indeed running out of munitions. They're not running out in the sense that the closet is going to be bare, but the reserves are low and they're using them at a vastly faster rate than they can replace them. So they're not supplying Patriots to Ukraine, for example. And one of the reasons is because they say they can't spare any. They've taken military assets from Korea and elsewhere in Asia because they need them in the Middle East. Now, our stupid, wholly fatuous, ridiculous government years ago decided not to order missile defences until it had its air combat battle management plan all in place. And as a result, we didn't get on the queue. Well, we finally did order them some months ago, but we are so now so far at the end of such a long queue that, you know, God knows when, if ever, we'll get them. But it is the case. Even the United States, great nation that it is, has not produced a war economy. You know, the Pentagon had all sorts of rules. It couldn't make multiple year orders and all this sort of thing. And not one country in the West outside of Israel has made the investment in military that it needs to, whereas China, Russia, North Korea, and Iran, they built wartime economies. So we are, you know, in an analogous situation to the Allies in about 1937.
0: It's so strange. In 1991, after the first Gulf War, American knocking over Iraq just like that, you know, people thought the US would never be challenged in our lifetime. And now with asymmetrical warfare, it can't even knock over Iran after months. We are in a different paradigm now. Now, we've always said, Greg, that these big wars are linked, the one in Ukraine and the one in Iran, with the Iranians, the Russians and China all helping each other out. Now those wars have joined up because Ukraine has sent a drone all the way to the Caspian Sea to hit an Iranian ship, one sailor killed, Iran threatening revenge. They've done this because Iran's been sending drones to Russia and been getting Russian intelligence help in return to fight the US. What is going on with this particular attack and what do you expect the outcome to be?
1: Well, this is truly fascinating, Andrew. One other final point on Trump. When he said he was about to do a massive attack, I thought then that meant no massive attack was coming. We've talked about this before. Whenever Trump publicly talks about a big military action, it actually never happens. He thinks he's threatening and bargaining that way, but everybody can pick that now. Ukraine's action in knocking out an Iranian ship taking supplies to Russia, taking military supplies to Russia, is fascinating. Has direct application to us because one of the excuses the folks at Fort Fumble used to put for us not having a big investment in drones is that we are a maritime nation and drones like they use in Ukraine are for land warfare between militaries that are close to each other. But Ukraine has shown that you can destroy a ship 2,000 kilometres away with clever drones. Now, why aren't we the absolute state-of-the-art in clever drones that have maritime application 2,000 kilometres away from our shore? Well, there's no answer to that question, but the simple truth is we're not state-of-the-art. We're nowhere in that whole equation. But this has changed the nature of war fundamentally. The combination of Iran, North Korea, Russia and China, that's why Iran is still in this fight. That's why Iran's missiles are now more accurate than they were at the start of this war. They're getting targeting information from Russia and probably from China. They're getting missile resupply from Russia and probably from China. This is a very nasty world with terrible enemies. And, you know, we have the ruling conference of our ruling party talks all about, I don't know, net zero and identity politics. You know, the last thing it talks about is this urgent national security situation.
0: And it stabs Israel in the back, of course, as well, for, you know, resisting what's going on and resisting the pressure, the attempt by Iran to develop a nuclear weapon. We pass little, you know, the government issues press releases, oh, they shouldn't do that. Doesn't do a thing to stop it, of course, and condemns Israel when it does.
1: Yeah, that's right. I mean, the one-sided condemnation of Israel while withdrawing its demand that Hamas disarm is kind of pathetic. It's morally bankrupt and it's shameful. It is really shameful. But what strikes me about it is it's very much on a par with Andy Burnham, who made one foreign policy statement before he became Prime Minister, which was to say he was sorry that the Labor Party had been too weak in abusing Israel and hadn't been strong enough in supporting the Palestinians. And we're seeing the same now amongst the Democrats in the United States. I've got a big piece in the paper tomorrow talking about the Democratic Socialists of America. They are winning now all the Democratic primaries. Zoran Mamdani, all his candidates are winning primaries all over the United States. So the centre-left is collapsing into a populist and extremist left, which is concerned with Gaza, demonising Israel, demonising America, identity politics. And of course, our local left-wingers are completely derivative of what happens in London and New York. And
0: absolutely,
1: this is a very big
0: failure. Forget demonising capitalism as well. I mean, just this is a massive tantrum from overgrown children against daddy. That's really what it is. Greg Sheridan, I can't wait to read that piece because that is a frightening development. Thank you for your time. After the break, the ABC's bosses defend their vile and pornographic abuse of Gina Rinehart, which should make everyone wonder how sick is the national broadcaster.
2: News 24 will be back after this short break.

0: News 24 will be back after this short break.
1: I cannot believe that the ABC's management has now endorsed this disgusting and pornographically violent abuse of minor Gina Rinehart that I showed you last week, a pre-recorded segment from the ABC's Race Around the World.
2: Because when the revolution comes, will you hide under your bed? Or will you know exactly how to shove a stick right up Gina Rinehart's butthole, stirring it round, mixing her guts up nice and smooth, making her into one big sausage roll to make something out of nothing?
1: Anyone remotely civilized should say that's disgusting. That shouldn't be on the ABC, funded by taxpayers. Instead, this is the official ABC response. The film was intended to be satirical in tone and considered to be editorially justifiable within the context of the program. That's an ABC ruling, that this dream of sodomizing a prominent woman and turning her guts to paste is editorially justifiable. ABC standards. And I bet that's because Rinehart is a conservative. The ABC says, no, this is because it's satire. Too stupid to realise there is actually a difference between satire and abuse. Joining me are Holly Hughes, former Liberal senator, now with One Nation, and Lisa Goddard, former foreign correspondent and founder of Adonai Media. Lisa, the response of the ABC, what does that tell you?
3: Oh, Andrew, it's selective outrage of what we're seeing. Well, first of all, their decision is just disgusting. We spoke about this last week, as you said, and it is repugnant and as repulsive as it was back then, as it is tonight. But the editorial judgment, this is satire, that I think most Australians would look at and think, I don't know how our public broadcaster can come to that decision, because we all know this isn't just one person making that decision. This went through many, many layers of approval to get to this point. But let's flip over to Labor. Labor have been incredibly silent on this. You think back to the Ditch the Witch attack on Jacinta Allen. You had the Prime Minister, you had Julia Gillard. They couldn't get out there fast enough and loud enough to bang that drum. And some would argue rightfully so. But on this, it's crickets. Where are they? At the time, Albanese said, you know, no one in politics should be treated that way. He used all manner of adjectives. I haven't heard him on this one at all. That's a question that needs to be asked. And the other one, how much did we pay, or are we paying as taxpayers, for this race around the world that, you know, very few people are watching, but a lot of people are offended by, particularly Mrs. Rinehart?
1: Well, I tell you what, I want to know where the Minister for Women, Katy Gallagher, is. I mean, has she quit her role or whatever? I mean, Holly Hughes, what do you make of this? I mean, it seems to me, just beyond question, that that sort of thing should not be on TV. It is not satire. But for the ABC to put it to air with our money, it's just such an insult.
4: But it just shows the absolute lack of intellectual depth that we now see at the ABC. Remember Clark and Dore and their satire and how funny that was, and how...
1: That's satire.
4: See, that was satire. Remember, it was even the ABC that did Utopia, which, by the way, is a show I can't watch because it gives me PTSD, because it's how it actually works in departments. But that is satire, or at least supposed to be. That was witty and it was clever and everyone knew what it was. This is just vile. It is absolutely hateful. And, I mean, I am just perplexed at why this hate for Gina Rinehart is allowed to continue. When I was in the Senate, I spoke a number of times, both acknowledging and congratulating Mrs. Rinehart for her support of so many of our Olympic athletes, and the fact that, you know, Swimming Australia now don't want athletes thanking Mrs. Rinehart for the monetary gifts she provides them should they win medals. This is a great Australian who supports Australians, gets behind our athletes, gets behind Australian business, yet is constantly
1: Holly,
4: the subject
1: I'm not
4: of
1: compelling.
4: Derision.
1: I know. I'm not compelling Australians to like Gina Rinehart, right?
4: No, but it's like a Trump derangement syndrome.
1: A friend of mine.
4: Rinehart.
1: But this abuse, I wouldn't use it against any of the Greens, for heaven's sake. That's
4: well,
1: my standard. I wouldn't even dream of using it.
4: To court. You know, maybe there's some courts that might be interested in it. You know, but I mean, if that is
1: well,
4: not
1: speaking
4: more
1: of exactly
4: offensive.
1: That, well, I got to ask, you know, speaking of that exactly thing, you know, here we have Hanson facing hundreds of thousands of dollars of court costs. Lisa, for saying, you know, piss off where you come from. Mm-hmm. The ABC says something far worse about Gina Reinhart. Well, that's okay. That's ABC standards. But about that court decision, what do you make of that? Because I thought, you know, a law against saying that, I mean, wowee.
3: Yeah. Look, and Andrew, you showed the pictures earlier tonight of Pauline Hanson's reaction when she got the first decision from the court and how she broke down. So you can only imagine the state that she's in tonight. So I think James Ashby said they've got 6 months before they can hopefully take this to the High Court. But he said just earlier on Credlin's program, they're looking at a legal bill of around $2 million. Now, as you say, how do I feel about this? I think that's a question you could ask most Australians, because at this point, all this is going to do is put more people in behind Pauline Hanson, because they'll be so terrified, they don't have $2 million in their back pocket to try to fight this, to protect themselves. And yet, if they speak up or they say what they think or they say something that's going to offend or distress somebody, then they could very well find themselves in this exact position. So I just think Maureen Faruqi has pushed this and pushed this and pushed this. What she has done, I think, is just build a stronger base for One Nation and for Pauline Hanson. And I don't think she'll give up this fight, nor should she.
1: Holly, I've only got half a minute, but I need to ask you about this judgment.
4: Oh, it's appalling, absolutely appalling. Offence is taken, not given. And the fact that it is written into our laws, no one took Maureen Faruqi to court when she stood next to a sign that said, keep the world clean with Israeli flag in the bin. The offence that she must have caused to Jewish Australians when she has purportedly said all of these genocide and apartheid comments with regards to Israel, yet no one's taken her to court. It only seems to be the left who are the offence brigade and then absolutely weaponise it through the legal system. I think it's disgraceful. I remember communicating with Pauline that night that you spoke to her, and I look forward to standing with her. And thanks, Maureen. Really appreciate the extra members we're going to get joining One Nation.
1: Well, I hope it works out that way, because I hate these restrictions on free speech and the disparity between the ABC saying what it said about Gina Reinhart. That's perfectly fine. And the more innocuous comment by Pauline Hanson, that's $2 million in court costs. It's just, it's ludicrous. If people think it's all rigged, they've got it. Holly Hughes, Lisa Goddard, thank you so much for your time. After the break, in London, gay activists protest for Palestine. In Berlin, meanwhile, at the very same day, a pro-Palestine extremist runs gays down in another terror attack. How blind is the gay movement?
0: News 24 will be back after this short break.

News 24 will be back after this short break. 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

0: News 24 will be back after this short break.
1: Look, it's been a joke in the past, right? You know, the Queers for Palestine activists, leftists so blind to the reality of Gaza, a territory run by homophobic, gay-murdering Hamas terrorists, the kind of people that throw gays off buildings. But last weekend, the joke got really sick. London held its annual Gay Pride March, which featured the usual Israel haters like this.
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1: Now, Berlin on that very same day, Saturday, also held a Gay Pride March. But this one was attacked by someone else protesting for Palestine. The 21-year-old German-born son of Lebanese immigrants, an Islamic State supporter, it seems, who ran his van into the crowd, killing at least one person, and then getting out to stab some more. That killer was later shot dead when he rushed at police with a knife. But the ABC being the ABC, of course, to commentate on this on AM this morning, it went to an Iranian-born leftist activist and journalist in Berlin, who worried not about Muslim extremists, but people who'd worry about some immigrant groups.
4: What I also find really touching and moving is that the queer community, while mourning and while being in shock, they feel the urge to give statements that they don't want this brutal alleged Islamist attack to be used to spread hatred against different minority groups.
1: Joining me from London is our Monday regular Talk TV host, Samara Gill. Samara, great to see you. Look, people talk about the suicidal empathy that some critics of the left, that some in the left have. Suicidal empathy. That is it, I think, you know, embracing the kind of extremists who could kill them.
5: Absolutely, Andrew. I mean, why do we put up with this? This is the same tolerant left that we have been warning time and time again that this would happen. You know, every weekend we see these marches. They stick up for the same people that would gleefully ram a car into them with murderous intent. You know, this element of radical Islam, it's really wrapped its cold fingers around the neck of the West. And I do feel, especially this weekend, like it has been strangling the last breath out of us. You know, they come for things like Christmas markets that represent Christianity, pride marches, which represent freedom, children's dance halls. Axel Rudakabana, the Southport murderer, was found with an Al-Qaeda training manual. Beach parties like Hanukkah by the Sea, where, of course, those Jewish people were shot like fish in a barrel. You know, festivals like the Nova Festival, which was, of course, October the 7th. Palestine is run by a far-right extremist conservative government. I do not understand why people like the pro-Palestine, the Queers for Palestine crowd, won't focus on acts like Ahmed Abu, who was a gay Palestinian who was beheaded in the West Bank in 2022 after he tried to flee to Israel where he could have sexual freedoms. You know, this is the intolerant left. And unfortunately, you're right, it's come to bite them, unfortunately, what they keep supporting weekend after weekend. And people like you have been telling them for many years that these are not the people who are acting in your best interest.
1: Look, it's interesting. I heard some refreshing straight talking on Friday, not just from you, of course, but from a British judge who I thought really put this whole debate about immigration and values brilliantly, you know, contrary to the federal court. It's not about racism. Now, the judge I'm talking about is actually the daughter of Indian immigrants. She's a Christian, and here she is sentencing a British-born Pakistani man to life in jail for plotting with another Muslim man to attack British military facilities, as well as Jews, in his jihad against Britain. Evelyn.
6: You are Manchester-born and bred. You have not revealed what caused you to turn on the society that you had grown up in, gone to school and college in, worked in, and where your family was able to practice your religion in freedom and peace. You told the probation officer who prepared a pre-sentence report that the violence in Palestine angered and upset you and led to you admiring and sharing the rhetoric that hate preachers like Al-Awlaki use to poison minds. By August last year, you were close friends with a man who would soon go on to carry out an appalling terrorist attack targeting the Jewish community in your home city. Your interactions, caught on video in the mosque on the 9th of August, show two equally engaged and enthusiastic men planning an atrocity against a British military facility for religious and political reasons. Your example must stand as a warning to men who are attracted by this form of militant, violent, and destructive Islam for religious or political reasons. Character is contagious. In the Jewish book of Proverbs 13, verse 20, this is expressed bluntly. He that walks with wise men shall be wise, but a companion of fools shall be destroyed.
1: Samara, quoting the Jewish book of Proverbs, also in the Christian Bible, a masterstroke.
5: Absolutely. Extremists, they like to claim that they represent faith, but that brilliant judge reminded the court that they embrace hatred, violence, and murder, and those are condemned. Those are the sort of very moral traditions that they claim to defend, and I really, really appreciated what that judge said, Andrew.
1: Well, it shows that the doors are also open to people who share our values and we have no problems with them. That is the real issue. Samara Gill, thank you so much for your time. That's it from me. Coming up next on News 24 is Sherry Markson. From me, good night.
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7: Good evening. It's the first night of News 24 and it's a big show this evening. Jacinta Allen set to be rolled before voters could punt her. Elon Musk warning robots will overtake human intelligence in just 5 years. And the woman accused of abusing Jewish leaders is exposed. We'll get into all of that shortly. But first, the Labor conference on the weekend has further exposed the radical nature of the Albanese government and the current Labor movement. There were calls for a wealth an inheritance tax, a gas tax, and even for business owners to lose control of their own company. Now, Albanese personally fought for an inheritance tax at the 1991 policy conference, as I've previously reported. Now, these radical motions were shelved, at least for the moment, but there were obscene concessions to Hamas, yes, the terror group Hamas, at the conference. Labour's new policy platform has removed calls for Hamas to disarm and for a commitment by the Palestinian Authority to reform. Now, this is what the Labour conference policy platform previously said. It previously said Hamas must disarm and can have no role in the state of Palestine. Not that there is a state of Palestine, but that has now been wiped, removed, deleted. Now, Labor should remember that under Australian law, Hamas is a proscribed terrorist organisation. But unbelievably, the Prime Minister thinks this outcome, that includes removing the explicit call for Hamas to disarm, is the correct one.
8: What do you say to that push to have a recognition of Israeli genocide in the party platform?
9: Look, what I say is that the party platform has got the balance right. And what we need to do is to make sure that we as a country, this is a conflict a fair way away from us, but that everything that we do is balanced, that we say that I support the right of Israel to exist within secure borders. I also support the legitimate aspirations of Palestinians for their own state and to live in peace and security with prosperity. Now, we want to see that coming together, and Australia can play a role in promoting harmony rather than conflict, and that is a role that I want our government to continue to play.
7: Promoting harmony rather than conflict. Well, of course, his government has done nothing of the sort. It's not promoting harmony. The Albanese government policies have only fanned the flames of anti-Semitism. Albanese and his ministers did very little, if anything, to calm the hatred against Zionists that arose. And Albanese even praised the Harbour Bridge March, where terror flags were flown.
9: Yesterday's march was peaceful and was an opportunity for people to express their concern about what is happening in Gaza.
7: And at times, his government has criticised the decent democracy of Israel more than the evil death cult of Hamas. Now, former Labor Minister Mike Kelly is extremely worried, and he's going to be on the show this evening for an exclusive interview. But he writes today that endorsing or appearing to legitimise Hamas would damage our credibility and the integrity of our stand against extremist propaganda by Iran and by its proxies. He says it flatly contradicts our government's declared policy. Now, the official Labor policy platform does risk legitimising the worst terror organisation in the world. Hamas, as Mike Kelly said, a proxy of Iran, has beheaded, raped, burned entire innocent families, kidnapped families, kidnapped a baby. Its massacre on October 7 and its use of human shields have also caused the deaths of thousands of Palestinians. Yet Muslim MP Ed Husic complains the conference didn't go far enough.
10: But I want us to take a stand on, I want us to move things in terms of concrete action. Trade with the illegal settlements, that should be stopped. The movement of dual nationals has to be tracked in an area where the ICJ has been concerned as plausible, potentially plausible genocide. We've recognised Palestine, which is tremendous. We should recognise the diplomatic ties formally. These are some of the things that I wanted to press, and I suspect the support that I was likely to get is one of the reasons, the motivators for shutting down the resolution.
7: Albanese, though, apparently has no problem with Ed Husic's damaging and divisive push at the Labor conference.
8: What about the role Ed Husic has played at this conference more broadly, not just on this issue? Is he helping or hurting the Labor Party?
9: Ed, like every other delegate, has a right to come along and to pursue whatever they say is or see as their objective. And that's fine by me.
8: You got no problem with what he's been doing?
9: I have no problem with any delegate to the conference having their say and making their contribution.
7: Well, Labor figure Nick Dreyenfirth writes today that the far-left pro-Palestinian push is ultimately about overturning support for the existence of Israel. He says powerful, wealthy outside groups such as the Australian Palestine Advocacy Network and their fellows inside Labor are never satisfied with incremental change. Every concession on Israel merely becomes the launching pad for the next demand in seeking to overturn the reality of 1948. And both Nick and Mike Kelly emphasise the disproportionate focus on Israel and Gaza. And they write that there are far more deadly conflicts in the world today, such as Russia and Ukraine and Sudan's civil war, where up to 400,000 people have reportedly been killed. But there's no protest, no march over the Harbour Bridge about this, and certainly no obsession at Labor's national conference. By contrast, Hamas claims 70,000 people have been killed in Gaza. That's very likely to be an inflated Hamas figure that will be inaccurate, and where a large number of them are terrorists or combatants. Now, of course, all deaths are a tragedy, but you've got to remember this is a war Israel did not choose, and it is a relatively low civilian death toll because Israel goes to great lengths to avoid loss of life. But the bottom line is the Albanese government should be focused on dealing with the hatred and racism and violence that's arisen against Australians because of this horrendous pro-Palestinian movement of hate. He should be focused on ensuring a repeat of the Bondi terror attack doesn't happen again. That attack was allegedly committed by ISIS supporters, an ideology that shares the same hatred of Jews as Hamas. And yet, the explicit condemnation of Hamas has been removed, as I said, from the Labour Party platform. This tells you just how disturbed and warped the Albanese government and the broader Labour movement has become. Victorian voters have been waiting with the proverbial baseball bats to punt Jacinta Allan. But it looks like her colleagues got there first. Her deputy, Ben Carroll, announcing today he'll challenge her leadership. And this is expected to come to a head tomorrow. If her own deputy and her senior colleagues don't have confidence in her to lead the state, then how can Labor expect Victorians to vote for her? Now, the way this played out, as usual, is brutal. It was brutal today. A group of Labor MPs, including senior ministers from Jacinta Allan's own left faction, went to see her this morning to demand she step down. She refused, with a source telling The Age newspaper, the only person who needs to resign is the Premier. Well, this is certainly terminal for Jacinta Allan. And it's all benefiting opposition leader Jess Wilson, just 4 months out from polling day. For more now, I'm joined by The Australian's Victoria editor, Damien Johnston. Damien, great to see you. Now, what can you tell us? What's the latest tonight? And are you expecting a leadership spill tomorrow?
11: Well, firstly, I think it's important to recognise just how epic today has been in Spring Street. The Victorian ALP has been the most successful, ruthless, unified

0: times come and she doesn't command the majority of caucus. In fact, she may have as few as 15 votes out of a 68-odd strong caucus.
1: I mean, which would be an extraordinary and very embarrassing result for her. But, I mean, Damon, ultimately, even suppose she just won the leadership vote, either way, that's terminal. I mean, you can't have a situation where the Premier has lost the support of even a third of her colleagues.
0: Look, there's 124 days until the election. If Labor's going to win a fourth term, they're going about it in a very odd way. You know, Victoria's been struggling now for a long time. Dan Andrews, through sheer political skill, ruthless ability, managed to win three elections. But since he left 3 years ago, the chickens have come home to roost. Victorians are now focused on the debt, which is approaching $200 billion. Issues like potholes, which don't seem like the biggest issue in the state, are in fact become a real sort of focus of a broader political problem for the government. The machetes, the youth crime. So, you know, the government is really under the pump. And Jacinta Allen, despite being a very experienced politician, being a minister for a long time, has been unable to articulate her own vision for Victoria. And I think this is because she was essentially Dan Andrews' chief operations officer. You know, she was the minister for not delivering the Commonwealth Games. She was the minister for the unfunded suburban rail loop. She was the minister for the blown out major transport projects. So for her to have become the Premier 3 years ago, she would have had to have dumped literally her own legacy to have redefined the government in her own right. She's failed to do that. I don't think she had the courage or the skill. And this is kind of where it's all got to. The polls are bad. News poll today in The Australian showed that Labor is marching to defeat.
1: Well, that's what I wanted to ask you. I mean, so ultimately, while Ben Carroll's probably personally ambitious, for his colleagues, for the Labor Party bosses to come in behind this push, it must mean that their polling is pretty bad and that Jess Wilson is doing better than anyone acknowledges. Do you think that's right?
0: Today's news poll had Jess Wilson on a two-party preferred basis leading 52 to 48. Now, that would probably deliver the Liberal National Coalition a very narrow victory. Remember, they have to win 16 seats, Shari. They are well behind the eight ball on election night. However, what's concerning the Labor MPs is more the Premier's personal popularity. 71% dissatisfaction rating. Now, in the history of news poll, there's never been a Premier with such a low rating. 48-52, some Labor MPs believe that's not so bad and it could be winnable under the right leader. Is Ben Carroll the right leader? Time will tell. He hasn't exactly had a tough portfolio. He's doing education at the moment. So he's untested. Does he have the skill, the communications? He's got 4 months. One Labor figure put to me that this was about saving the furniture. Politics, anything can happen. We saw Scott Morrison win in 2019. So they're looking for that type of miracle, I believe.
1: Yeah. Well, given Ben Carroll's low profile as well, I mean, this must be a gift to the coalition because, you know, Jess Wilson was a relatively late starter, so she's had her work cut out for her, but this will certainly help her. Damon, look forward to reading your reporting in The Oz tonight and tomorrow as always. Thank you. Now, the Prime Minister is in hot water after attending the home of a Chinese billionaire, allegedly in return for a large donation. Now, you would have seen this by now, but when he was asked about this on the ABC, he was far from transparent.
2: Did you attend a dinner at the home of Felix Lee in Point Piper?
3: Oh, look, I attend lots of functions.
2: What about this one?
3: I attend lots of functions in lots of places, including last night right here.
2: What about this dinner in Point Piper?
3: I attend lots of functions in lots of places.
2: Why don't you want to answer that?
3: Well, I do. You've just said that that occurred. You know, that's fine. I attend lots of dinners in lots.

0: to places.
1: This, of course, from a Prime Minister who promised integrity in politics. Well, his arch rival, Tanya Plibersek, was on Sunrise this morning having to answer questions about this reported donation.
2: He very clearly said, yeah, it's been reported I was there. I think the amounts that have been reported are wildly inaccurate. He goes to dinners every night of the week, just about. I think it's really good that we're increasing transparency. This sort of thing will become apparent within just days.
1: Yeah, Matt Canavan was less than impressed. Well, let's bring in now our Monday panel. I'm joined by News 24 host Steve Price and former Speaker of the House, Bronwyn Bishop. Wonderful to see you both again, as always, on a Monday. Now, Bronwyn, what do you think the key issues are with this dinner?
3: Well, to say it's a bad look is to underestimate, I think, the damage that can ensue for Mr. Albanese. You know, he has a whole advancing team. For him to say he didn't know anything about the owner of the mansion and the $240 million of unpaid tax that was subsequently paid, it just doesn't wash. It was said he was there to get a $1 million donation. Now the ALP says, oh no, it was only $100,000. So that's a very quick change of position, isn't it? I just think it really is a scandal and it needs to be properly investigated.
1: Steve, also some hypocrisy over this, of course, given the extensive focus by Labor, kind of the obsession really with Pauline Hanson's friendship with Gina Rinehart.
4: Absolutely. Anthony Albanese was a very vocal critic of the fact that Pauline was gifted that aircraft. I mean, you have to ask yourself about these sorts of things. Who is running the Prime Minister's office who says, we're going off to dinner tonight, and Albanese says, where are we going? Oh, we're going to a $40 million harbourside mansion in Point Piper. Oh, who owns it? Oh, a bloke called Felix Lee, he's 25. How many 25-year-olds do you know own a $40 million house on Sydney Harbour? Wouldn't your alarm bells just be ringing going, you sure this is such a great idea? I mean, the media will find out about it. I mean, it's just, and his explanation to David Spears on the ABC on Sunday was absolutely pathetic. He couldn't even bring himself to say, yeah, I was there and, you know, it's a normal thing I go and do. He just wouldn't even talk about it. It just adds that next layer to what sort of bloke we've got running the country.
1: Yeah, there's never any transparency from him. He always gives these sort of patronising comments, you know, critical of the reporter for even asking the question, and Spears did a great job there. Well, I want to talk about property, the clearance rates on the weekend. Now, we know the economy is in a really bad place and the property, the auction market in Sydney and in Melbourne is a big indicator of just how badly people are doing, that they don't feel like they want to buy or sell homes. Now, one of Sydney's top auctioneers, Tom Pannis, we've had him on the show before, he claimed that this was the worst in his 30-year career. Have a look.
5: Today was the worst. 0 out of 6. But that's not the metric that's going to concern you. I'll tell you what the metric that's going to concern you. I didn't have a single person register to bid. Do you understand? Not one registration.
1: I mean, Bronwyn, we know the property market's just plummeting, but everyone should be very worried about the economy as well.
3: Well, the property market is integral to the rest of the economy. You can't rip the heart out of it and expect the economy to function properly, and it won't. I mean, Paul Keating found that out himself when he tried this trick of chopping and changing with regard to the capital gains tax when he was treasurer. You just can't do it. It results in so many job losses that are going to flow from it because so many people are involved in the property market to earn a living. And the intergenerational question becomes very apparent because it means that with the dropping in value of assets, the mum and dads who have been lending to their kids and their grandkids to help them into the property market, that will disappear. The inheritance they're going to get will be less. And if you look at the intricacies that are involved in that legislation, the worst of which we're only starting to find out now, the threat to the entire economy is literally at risk. We cannot have this sort of legislation that comes forward with a treasurer and a prime minister who clearly were not across what was in those in the legislation that was announced in the budget, because we're finding out just now how really bad it is. We just have to have a strong attack from the opposition and from One Nation to make sure that people understand how bad it is.
1: Just very quickly, Steve, I mean, you know, we've been talking about the cost of living crisis for literally 2 or 3 years now, but inflation, I mean, it is almost shocking how expensive everyday items have become now.
4: Absolutely. Australia is now the most expensive place in the world to buy beer. Can you believe it? I mean, so those sorts of things, everything you buy has gone up. I mean, the real estate market... The one thing you could rely on for the last 20 or 30 years in this country is if you'd managed to buy yourself a house, that it would probably go up, 5, 6, 7% every year, year on year, which was made people feel very comfortable. And as Bronwyn just said, it meant that you ultimately were going to be able to lend money to your children or to pass that property on. Crashing the real estate market, crashing the housing market might be the biggest mistake this government's made in a long time, and it's going to come back to hurt them big time.
1: Just quickly before we go, I want to turn to the Iran war. Israeli Prime Minister Benjamin Netanyahu is set to visit President Trump. They've got a meeting in the White House Tuesday, US time. Meanwhile, Trump's ambassador to the UN, Mike Walls, says the US is locked and loaded. Have a look.
0: There should be no doubt that the military has what it's need and is moving even more assets into the region.
1: Bronwyn, we don't have much time, but is Netanyahu right when he calls for regime change in Tehran?
3: Well, I think the combination of regime change and the point that President Trump has made all along about the need to kill off a nuclear capability in Iran are the two most important factors. I don't want to see a falling out between Israel and the United States. And I find the fact that there is still a definite determination on behalf of the United States to ensure that that nuclear capacity does not ensure, perhaps can be the way ahead to bring the two back together on a common course.
1: Steve? Final comment, are you excited to hopefully see the back of Jacinta Allen tomorrow?
4: I am so excited. I'll be getting up very early in the morning to make sure it happens. Surely she can't survive.
1: What do you mean to make sure it happens? What can you do?
4: Well, I can sit there and pray in front of News 24, our new wonderful station. I'm just going to pray all morning. I mean, she's been in Parliament since she was 26 years old. Yep. She's going to walk out when she leaves with a pension for life of $400,000. Good riddance to her.
1: All right. Steve Price, Bronwyn Bishop, great to see you. Well, now let's turn to some fresh information about the woman who allegedly called Jewish leader Alex Rivkin an evil Zionist when he was at the site of the Bondi massacre with survivor Evan Zlatkis last week. The woman has been identified as Francine Clough, and she's a New South Wales public servant who, in a twist, was out on bail at the time of the alleged incident after being accused of a bomb hoax at a Bondi synagogue. Francine had been stood down from the State Justice Department after she allegedly left a shopping bag outside a synagogue last year, falsely claiming it contained bombs. Well, here's what Alex and Evan have said about how her alleged comments affected them.
6: To have this happen here on hallowed ground, the site of a massacre just 6 months afterwards, I think it's appalling, and it shows really how little has changed since the massacre.
7: Yeah, it's the last thing that I thought would happen. I thought it would never happen, that I'd return to that park 7 months later after having a bullet in my back and having surgery.
1: We can now reveal that three journalists were present and are understood to have witnessed the altercation, one of them from Channel 10, one from the Daily Telegraph, and a veteran photographer. They were there for an unrelated reason and police are expected to speak with them. We could also reveal that Francine's alleged comments aren't out of character. It seems the 67-year-old has a long history of anti-Zionism rhetoric, having in 2023 posted, "Zionists are criminals. How can anyone sit in silence?" And again, "Zionist Jews are criminals and Zionism is a scourge. It is not Judaism and it does not lead to enhancing the state of the world." She posted dozens and dozens of times about the Israel-Hamas war, including calling Jewish groups corrupt and a boys' club, and saying that they have the US by the proverbial. Now, she denies both of those incidents and did not respond when I contacted her for comment today. Well, let's bring in now Liberal MP Julian Lisa. I mean, Julian, good to see you. Look, this is
8: good to see you, Sherry.
1: An example, isn't it, of how Jews ultimately end up being the target for those who don't like Zionists.
8: Well, that's exactly right, Shari. I mean, hasn't Alex Rifkin and Evan Slatkis been through enough? Why should any Jew anywhere on the streets of Australia be targeted? There are people who want to make a distinction between criticism of Israel and saying, oh, look, I don't have a problem with Jews, it's the Zionists that I don't like. But at the end of the day, what starts with the Zionists ends with the Jews. And as we know, 80% of Australian Jews are Zionists. Mm. And I just think this is appalling conduct. I think particularly people who work in the public service should have a high standard of conduct. They are earning taxpayer dollars, and we want to ensure that people who are there representing us in an impartial fashion in the public service are genuinely impartial and don't have prejudices against groups of people, be they Jews or Muslims or Christians or Hindus or Buddhists or any Australian. Mm. That's just not on.
1: And all of this, of course, while the Royal Commission is underway. And Julian, you fronted the Royal Commission. You spoke about your son's reaction to the Bondi massacre.
8: Yes, he cried unconsolably, the sort of cry that you see where a child is in deep pain and he sat with his legs crossed saying, "Dad, are we going to be safe?"
1: Yeah, it's had a very real impact, Julian.
8: It had a huge impact on me and on our family. What sort of country are we when you can't take your child to an event like a communal gathering or a synagogue without them feeling safe? I mean, my son is proud of his Judaism. He loves the Friday night prayers that we do in our home. He likes to share his faith traditions with his friends. But when we go to synagogues, when we go to communal events now, his little hand grips my hand tight and he asks me the question repeatedly, "Dad, will we be safe? How can you guarantee that we will be safe?"
1: Yeah, it's so
8: and
1: sad.
8: The truth is, what I say to him will be all right, but the truth is I can't guarantee it. And no Australian Jew can these days, and that's a terrible thing. No child, whatever their faith, should feel any sorts of intimidation of going into a house of worship. That's not the country we want to live in. That's not the country I grew up in. So it's why it's so important we fight this anti-Semitism that's taken off in our country.
1: Yeah, exactly. And yet none of these issues formed centre stage of the Labor Party conference. Very quickly, Julian, were you disappointed in the dumping of the resolution that says Hamas should disarm and the PA should reform?
8: Yes, isn't it extraordinary that we've got a government in power and the party of that government can't seem to, with moral clarity, say that Hamas is a terrorist organisation that should disarm and should play no further part in the government of a Palestinian state. Mm. I thought that was a given for a long time in Australia, but it seems that Labor yet again has changed its policy. So the Prime Minister has to answer the question simply. Does he believe that Hamas should disarm? Does he believe that Hamas should play any part in a future Palestinian state?
1: Yeah, indeed. Julian, Lisa, well said, and thanks for your time. After the break, Kyle Sanderlands, his remarks about Jackie O and their split, and Ray Hadley will explain why he was mentioned in the secret tapes played at the Corruption Watchdog today. That's next.
9: News 24 will be back after this short break.

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0: News 24 will be back after this short break.
1: Welcome back. Well, former radio host Kyle Sanderlands has spoken about his acrimonious bust-up with Jackie O. Here's what he told the Sunday Telegraph's Lisa Mayo.
2: I do miss her. I don't miss her. If I saw her, I would embrace her immediately. Mm. It feels like a death. Yeah, because it feels like if a divorce, you could still argue.
1: And he also claimed that despite a court case against his former employer, ARN, stemming from bullying accusations, the pair had kept in contact with private text messages.
2: We both texted each other and we were both in court. Still, we were both like, oh, we're not supposed to text. I'm not telling my lawyer. And they're like, actually, no, I'm not telling my lawyer either. But caring for each other, but not going into any detail.
1: And I'm joined now by radio legend Ray Hadley. Ray, what did you think of the interview?
3: Well, it means that Kyle can still attract an audience because I think the telly ended up running it over 3 or 4 days. And it was quite, normally those sort of interviews go 4 or 5 minutes online. I think it was 14 minutes in total, so it was quite extensive. And he touched on a lot of things that hadn't been mentioned before. Russell Crowe got a mention about trying to keep them together and saying in the early stages, don't do this. But I can't say that I'm a dear friend of Kyle's. I have been in contact with him at varying stages. Mm-hmm. He played a few pranks on me during his career and got me a couple of times. It was very funny, actually. He got one of my daughters to come on the radio, I didn't know, and tell me that she'd been booked by a police officer, but she asked him out for a date and she wouldn't be getting into trouble. And I'm blowing up like any father would.
1: Hilarious.
3: And it's going, but so he's a bloke. Yeah. And he's been always very respectful of me. Mm. I mean, a lot of people haven't been in the media, but he's been respectful of me. And
1: it's interesting that now he's setting up his own show, kind of similar in a way to Kyle Stefanovic. But he criticised Kyle's show. He said, oh, that's going to be a far-right show. I don't see how that works. And the guests he was mentioning sound very similar to the ones Kyle has had.
3: I think if he takes the blueprint that Kyle, as opposed to Kyle, takes. When they do people like Anthony Albanese or someone from the left, say, no one watches it.
1: Yes.
3: The only time people watch Carl is when he does people like Tommy Robinson or Pauline Hanson or people from the right. I mean, and so that'll be a lesson because I guess what they're saying is because there's no control from ACMA, the Australian Communications Media Authority, they can do what they like and say what they like.
1: And that's just a quick side note, but that's obviously the issue in the US where people like Tucker Carlson go further and further to the extreme because it gets more traffic, makes them more money. Well, that's kind of the issue.
3: But you've got to remember that everyone's talking about podcasting. We've got 26 million here.
1: Yep.
3: They've got 350 million over there. And I was talking to someone that's well-versed in all of this. There's a very small percentage of people in the world making a lot of money out of podcasting.
1: Mm.
3: And the vast majority of people don't make a lot of money out of it, and particularly if you're based in this part of the world where there's not a great population base.
1: I did think it was a bit unfair how Kyle had a crack at Ben Fordham for being a phony friend. I mean, I've heard Ben on the radios only really saying nice things about Kyle.
3: Well, I think it stems from some comments he made about the salary he was being paid by ARN being unsustainable. But I worked with Ben for 20 years. I think Ben would just be happy to be mentioned.
1: Was he a phony friend to you, Ray?
3: No, well, we had our moments in the early part of his career when he was doing Drive and I was doing mornings. And we had a few set twos. But more recently, prior to my retirement in 2024, he became a little more circumspect and respectful to my standing in the station. And he wasn't a phony friend. He'll probably ring me on my way home from this program to check on my welfare.
1: Ray, you got a few mentions in the ICAC corruption hearings today. You were in these secret tapes that were played. So it was where Nassif, you know, the controversial property developer, was basically saying that you were trying to thwart him. You were troublesome, and you and the building commissioner were conspiring to destroy him. Is that true?
3: He's an inveterate liar. So even when he's talking to someone on the phone, and he was talking to Dominic Perrottet's brother, of all people, who's also, I guess, being focused on, along with another brother.
1: Yeah.
3: But he said some things, apart from bagging me, which is water off a duck's back as well, because he sued me for defamation and lost. Mind you, Nine Entertainment that fronted the bill were left with a bill of $1.5 million. He's in Lebanon hiding. He'll never pay that.
1: Mm.
3: But you've got to be careful about him boasting. He said that his girl was now the Minister for Fair Trading, Eleni Petinos. Now, she's not accused of doing anything wrong. And if he told me, Nassif, it was raining outside, I'd have to go and check. He also said, my boy's now the Premier, and I think that'll be the headline in the Telegraph tomorrow. My boy, the Premier, is Dominic Perrottet, and he was talking to Dominic Perrottet's brother at the time. I think there will be a lot of people have been named on the periphery of the Liberal Party, you know, power brokers and people who were raising funds and people who were lobbyists. But I think there'll be, in Macquarie Street, some very nervous Liberal politicians, because on the first day of the inquiry today, it was explosive. The Commissioner has played these tapes. All of a sudden, you've got a former Premier being called my boy, a former Fair Trading Minister, my girl. And so I think in the coming weeks, it's destined to go 8 weeks. And I've said previously, Shari, this will be the most important ICAC inquiry in the history of New South Wales, simply because it goes to the very basis of how we operate, democracy. And if it's shown that there has been thwarting of the democratic process through false Liberal Party membership and money being paid, this is all an accusation at the moment. It's not sustained. But the one thing I'd say to the people who are appearing before the ICAC inquiry, I've been watching them for quite some time, don't tell lies, because when they ask a question, they know the answer.
1: But they've often got the secret recording.
3: Oh, yeah.
1: It's amazing that the powers of the ICAC, they can tap into your computer. You can have your computer open and they're recording through the camera. It's unbelievable. And, you know, you forget often that there are agencies that have that sort of power. You think that is kind of just
3: generally banned. I'm glad they didn't tape any of my conversations about John Nassif.
1: Well, you don't know that yet.
3: Because I wasn't very complimentary. I hope they play them if they did tape them, because I was very uncomplimentary about the thieving bludger.
1: You always got to be careful what you say on the phone.
3: Oh, I'll keep that in mind next time I talk to you.
1: Ray, I want to ask you about Albanese's dinner at the Billionaires' House, but also his response to questions about it.
3: When you were talking to beautiful Bronwyn, I love Bronwyn, you know that.
1: Yeah.
3: And Pricey, who I love, but for different reasons. I couldn't believe, and David Spears is an outstanding journalist.
1: He is.
3: He asked a simple question.
1: Yeah.
3: I mean, you can't dead bat a simple question. Did you go to the, you know, in the eastern suburbs in a mansion worth tens of millions of dollars with the son of a bloke who allegedly had to do a deal with the ATO about owing over $200 million in tax? Did you go? I go to a lot of dinners. I do. I mean, just answer the question. Yes, I went. Should I have gone? Probably not. My diary's organised by other people, and I only found out I was at this place where there was some suspicion of a tax rort that was never proven, and I probably shouldn't have been there. I mean, but now there's going to be the Liberal Party will make hay while the sun shines on this one, or they should.
1: If they can, if they're capable enough to do
3: it. Isn't it good that Angus Taylor's finally listening to us?
1: Yeah, well, he
3: One Nation.
1: Yes, happy to do a deal with Pauline on blocking the return of the ISIS fighters.
3: Well, I mean, thank goodness.
1: Yeah.
3: So instead of treating Pauline and One Nation as a pariah, all of a sudden they found common ground. So they could exist in coalition.
1: Yeah.
3: On issues like this, where they would combine to say these men, not women, who went there and fought and killed innocent people, shouldn't be repatriated here. And, of course, Tony Burke and the Prime Minister saying, as they always say, oh, there's nothing we can do about it.
1: Yeah.
3: Pigs might fly. There's plenty they can do about it, but they don't wish to.
1: Absolutely. Well said, as always, Ray. Love having you. We'll see you next week.
3: Okay, when you ring me, remember, we could be being taped.
1: We could be. We'll keep that in mind. All right, coming up, Donald Trump under fire for what he said about a female CNN host. I'll show you the comments. And former Labor Minister Mike Kelly joins us for an exclusive interview about the dangerous line on Hamas at the Labor conference. That's after the break.
0: News 24 will be back after this short break.

News 24 will be back after this short break. 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

0: News.
1: Well, as we spoke about earlier in the show, the Labor Party's new policy platform has removed the explicit policy stance on Hamas, asking for them to disarm and for the Palestinian Authority to reform. And as I said, this is a very dangerous precedent to set, especially in the wake of Bondi. Well, joining me now is former Labor Minister and co-convener of Labor Friends of Israel, Mike Kelly. Mike, great to see you again.
2: Well, good evening, Sherry.
1: Firstly, do you think there is an unhealthy obsession with Israel at the Labor conference?
2: There's no question about it. You know, you've got this section of the platform that deals with foreign affairs, and there is only one conflict that's actually mentioned in that entire document. And with everything that's going on in the world, the war in Ukraine, the slaughter in Syria and Sudan, etc., and there's been this relentless focus on this conflict, but also a very one-sided reflection of it, in that there doesn't seem to be any opposition that has agency in this fight, which is obscene when you think about the fact that it was actually Hamas that initiated the war in the first place by its invasion of southern Israel on the 7th of October by a two brigade-sized force and the slaughter and mayhem that it caused during that time. So it's just mystifying why this obsession is here, and but really you can unpack that by understanding what's behind it.
1: When I first spoke to you off air on Thursday, you were still involved in negotiations ahead of the conference. I think you were worried this could have ended up in an even worse position than it did. But ultimately, Labor did drop this line that Hamas should disarm. So why did the Prime Minister accept this?
2: This is really disturbing, Shari. I mean, the issue here is, if you've got a simple line in that document which refers to the need for Hamas to be excluded from a Palestinian government and to be forced to lay down its arms, this is something that's at the centre of the ceasefire, the centre of the peace board's two-state solution plan. And it's what the Palestinians want. You know, we've already had a situation where Hamas is now looking like it's going to accede to handing over administration. And certainly the people of Gaza have been tortured and slaughtered by them, as well as Israelis. And we've seen the video imagery of them dragging people out in the streets and shooting them in the head. And so anybody who thinks that it's a good thing to do to remove that statement, which is clear government policy. So you've got whoever's organising this at the conference telling the government, you know, you don't even support the government's policy. And the signal that it sends is, oh, you embrace the possibility of Hamas being included in future dealings and as part of that state. Well, if that was your position, you would be really ringing the death knell for the peace process.
1: I mean, the other part of that line was that the Palestinian Authority should reform. I mean, we remember Albanese got up and said this was necessary when he recognised a Palestinian state. I mean, it wasn't a condition because he was already recognising the Palestinian state, but he did say that was necessary, and yet now it's been removed from the platform.
2: Yeah, look, I mean, and I guess on the positive side here, the government has confirmed its policy that it will certainly not advocate for Hamas being part of a government and encourages the disarming of Hamas. There's also another initiative that's on foot here, which is a partnership with Indonesia to reform the Palestinian education system to eradicate the anti-Semitic and terrorist fomenting content of that education system. So that's the good news. But the bad news is that there's these elements that are rising within the Labor movement that have this, you know, unholy alliance between extreme revolutionary Marxists and Islamist extremists that are trying to pervert the party. And their goal is not a two-state solution, which is aligned with Hamas, because Hamas doesn't support a two-state solution. Their covenant makes it very clear they want an Islamic caliphate. And they don't accept a Palestinian state even. So, you know, anybody who supports their own government's policy on a two-state solution and progressing, you know, the peace process as it is would be, you know, absolutely...
1: Can I just clarify your comments there? So you're saying this socialist Marxist combined with the, you know, Islamist supporters are ultimately combining to to you know, the end game might be withdrawing support for Israel's existence.
2: Absolutely. That's their goal. So, and this is no secret or surprise. Effectively, if you read a book by a wonderful French investigative journalist, Nora Bassini, called Les Nouveaux Antisémites, she actually tells the entire story of how internationally this is working, particularly to infiltrate and undermine the progressive sectors of our Western societies. And she spent a year underground really teasing all this out and how they're using these influences to poison the minds of the French young. It's the same story playing out in the rest of Europe, in North America and in Australia. And certainly, you know, her brilliant work, tremendous courage, you know, to do that. She's now under constant death threats as a result of it.
1: Yeah. Right, Mike Kelly, really appreciate your time. And it's just extraordinary how much Labor has changed over such a short period of time. Thank you. All right, still to come, Elon Musk says AI will overtake human intelligence in 5 years and money will be meaningless. Plus Trump's threat to run for president for a third time. Is he joking? It's after the break.
0: News 24 will be back after this short break.

News 24 will be back after this short break. 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

0: Welcome back. Well, the annual White House Correspondents' Dinner went ahead for the second time over the weekend, but President Donald Trump's speech caused some controversy, in particular this line, where he triggered a wave of speculation over whether he'll run again in 2028.
1: I won three times. Now I'm going to do it again. Thank you. I'm going to do it. Should be easy. I'm getting very good at running for president.
0: And he's been criticized for his comments about a CNN host.
1: I want to personally congratulate CNN's Caitlin Collins on receiving her award. It was all about me. It's a fake. She shouldn't get the award. It was a fake, but I didn't mind. I said, Caitlin, congratulations.
0: And with me to discuss is News 24 contributor Kosha Garda. Kosha, I mean, Trump even had a crack at his own speechwriter, reportedly.
2: That is Trump doing Trump. And of course, this is the encore, the redo of the event that was cut short back in April because of the shooter, now infamously. And he jabbed that actually he was going to go even harder in the jokes in the original version. But because of what happened, he softened it a little bit. So we will never know what those jokes were. But this is classic Trump. We know he's always had a very adversarial relationship with the media. That's part of his bread and butter. Fine, he singled out Caitlin Collins, but he would also just do it writ large across all of them. And I think joking about running again for a third time is one of his favorite things to do, to troll the world and the media. And he did not miss that chance here.
0: Yeah, and security was said to be obviously heightened. It was a more intimate affair because of the attempted assassination the first time.
2: Yes, and I think, you know, that's something that has been a running story with all of these attempted assassinations, why the security seems to have these holes or gaps and reconnaissance isn't done properly and screenings aren't done properly. So I think if something else had happened again, just the reputational damage on top of obviously the other damage just would have been too much. And it's a good thing that they're tightening up their affairs because people are really scratching their heads at why this keeps happening.
0: I just want to turn to this interview that Elon Musk gave, which is fascinating. I mean, he spoke about AI making money meaningless and also AI overtaking human intelligence in just 5 years. Here's a little snapshot.
3: AI may exceed the sum of human intelligence. The most likely outcome is an age of amazing abundance.
0: I mean, it's terrifying that in just 5 years' time, according to Elon Musk, AI could exceed human intelligence.
2: It really is, and he's been using this phrase, age of amazing abundance, where production and productivity is going to basically be infinite, and all sorts of goods and services are just going to be available at really full capacity or beyond capacity, and therefore the price of goods will be down to almost zero. But then the flip side of that, he does say that that's going to have some kinds of consequences that we can't even comprehend about humanity and just taking over all the things that makes us human, creativity, innovation, and everything else if you have so many people out of work and the rest of it. And he, of course, did sign that letter in 2023, now infamously, that many smart people, Steve Wozniak, co-founder of Apple and others, signed, really cautioning against this and that the guardrails aren't sufficient. But the reality is I don't think there's any government framework or legal framework that can really do anything about it, maybe nibbling around the edges, but the pace of innovation is so far ahead of everybody, and it's going to be really fascinating to see what happens for better or for worse. I think good, bad, and ugly in the next 5 years, the landscape is going to fundamentally change.
0: Look, I agree with you, and it's why it's laughable when you hear the Prime Minister here talk about putting guidelines or laws around AI. I mean, what can Albanese possibly do when AI is moving ahead at such a rate we barely understand where it's going? And as Elon says, it's going to reshape jobs, reshape commerce, reshape money. You know, in the next generation might not even have regular jobs. We just don't know what that's going to look like. It's going to be so extraordinary. Kosha Garda, great to see you as always. Thank you so much. And thanks for joining us on the first night of News 24. I'll see you tomorrow at 8. And here's Paul Murray.
4: This is Paul Murray Live.
5: How
4: good is this? What a day it's been around here. Everyone is so excited. It's sort of a mix between, first day of a new school year, a brand new car that nobody wants to muck up the upholstery on, but also the familiar feeling of what you know we do and what we do from the start of every day to the end of every night, what we have built online. There's a lot of people behind the scenes to make all of this stuff happen, and to all of them, well done. What an incredible job you've done today. And let us begin the brand new era for News 24 with Paul Murray Live, exactly where you want it, right here each and every night, Sunday through Thursday. All right. Again, nothing really changes in terms of my worldview. Oh, apart from I think I'm now going to be a supporter of the Labor Party. I think we decide. No, kidding. Relax. So let's get to the reality. When it comes to this government, do not judge them on what they say. Judge them on what they do. Now, the Labor Party conference came and went over the weekend. I don't care either. But one thing was a message they were trying to hammer away at us all weekend long.
5: Cost of living.
4: Oh, and the Prime Minister front and centre. Before he pats Toto in the morning, what's he thinking about?
5: And that is why our focus remains squarely on helping with the cost of living.
4: Well, if you're a regular viewer of the program, you know, here comes the sting in the tail, here comes the bite, here comes the but. So despite the fact that all of that has just been said, guess what is going to be happening at the end of this week? Not the end of next month, this week, the end of this week. Petrol taxes are going up. So despite the fact cost of living, we're doing everything to focus on cost of living, they are increasing petrol taxes within a week of saying all of that, hoping that no one will notice that the price of petrol is going to go up. The whole 52 cents a litre of every litre of all types of fuel that you put into your car, your mini-moke, your truck, or even your plane, all of it, 52 cents per litre. When the Prime Minister was asked about this, well, of course, blah, blah, blah, blah, blah.
6: Any more fuel excise relief?
5: But importantly, well, that's not in our planning at this point in time.
4: So dare I say, he's changed his position? Now, again, remember, when this government, and they're still not great in the polls, but when they were at the worst point in the polls, when already interest rates had gone up twice of the three times this year, and remember, it's now 15 times since these people took over, all right? Don't be blown away by the spin. Let's keep an eye on the main game here, right? Life has got materially harder for anyone trying to pay off a house. It has got materially harder for anyone who's trying to rent a house because of this government. The Reserve Bank, two of the three interest rates thus far, nothing to do with the Iran war, okay? Inflation in Australia running hotter and harder and higher than the United States, the United Kingdom, let alone the 1.5% inflation rate that exists right now in Japan. And when this government decided, you know what, our cost of living relief is that we're not going to charge the full 52 cents. No, we're going to drop it down, not to zero, but they're only going to halve it to what, about 25 cents per litre. The Prime Minister was greeted by the usual people in the media as the working class hero that he thinks that he is. Remember, this is what happened when they cut the tax that they will put back on Friday.
7: Relief at last for drivers as petrol prices soar, with the government to halve the fuel excise for 3 months.
8: Cutting the tax on fuel is now part of a multi-billion dollar plan to help ease the crisis.
9: The fuel excise will be slashed for 3 months in half.
4: Slashed savings. Relief! Well, the slash has now been stitched up. The relief has completely disappeared. And, of course, no one's going to hold him to account. Because, you know, we move on to something else. One Nation, terrible. Seriously? Well done, Prime Minister. No matter how many times we lose, you keep on winning. And he was talking about, everyone gets a tax cut. That was $5. $5 a week. The increase in petrol tax that's happening this week will be about an extra $8 every time you fill up. So it just disappeared like that. See, what this government has done is essentially they have somewhere between let's say $2 and $3 billion. And this is the same $2 and $3 billion that they had at the start of their government. That was the $1,500 guaranteed cost of living for all workers. Well, they got rid of that, and they've slowly but surely 250 here, but then they take it away, and then they give you 230 here, and then they take it away, and then they give you 110 here, and then they take it away, and then they give you 50 here, slowly sort of weaning you off the drug while they still claim full credit as if they are there holding your hand every time somebody asks for money. Do not judge them on what they say, on what the media puffs up on their behalf. Judge them on what they do. If they're serious about constant and relentless help with cost of living, they will get rid of the 52 cents a litre. Not halve it, not put it up by another quarter. They will get rid of it. But of course, they wouldn't want to do that, would they? They need their oh-so-important millions of dollars to be spent on social media videos. I've got something special to tell you about that in a moment or two's time. Now, yet another poll, but relax. I will not bore you with too much detail on this, but it's a really interesting one because we remember keep being told the sky's falling in, one nation is over, they're done. Well, current makeup of the federal parliament, okay? You need 76 seats to become a government. The Labor Party well and truly has enough of them with 94 seats. Coalition doesn't have nearly enough at 41 seats. One Nation has 2 seats, one being the defection of Barnaby Joyce, one being the election in the seat of Farah. The Greens have 1, and others, including the Community Independents or the Tiffany Teals, 13. Well, today, massive new poll has shown that the idea that the bubble has burst from One Nation is folly, rubbish, not true. In fact, they've even got so detailed here that even after the supposed collapse in support for One Nation, they can now start to tell us what they think would happen if there was an election happening now. There isn't one for 2 years. These numbers most likely don't end up being the future. But right now in the inner cities, Labor is the leading party at 31%, followed by the Libs and Nats. The Greens are ahead of One Nation. This is in the inner city seats. There are lots of those around central Sydney, central Melbourne, central Brisbane. In the suburbs, the old Howard Battlers from many, many generations ago. But again, the suburban number, who's number one? One Nation at 30%, then followed by Labor, then followed by the Coalition, then followed by the Greens, then followed by everyone else. Funnily enough, the Tiffany Teal number falls once you start to get into the suburban areas. That is where the vast majority of seats are in Australia. So One Nation is leading right now. You put it together with the Nats, it's more with the Libs and Nats, it's 50% of the vote is away from Labor and the Greens right now, meaning big change coming if there was an election anytime soon. Once you get into regional and rural areas, One Nation up at 41%. Now, of course, the Libs don't exist. Sorry, the Nats don't exist in the inner cities. The Libs don't exist in the regional areas, so it's more National Party here. That's at 20%, Labor at 18%, Greens at 9%, and others at 12%. What does that mean? Well, it means Labor would go from 94 seats in the parliament to 68. They would be many seats short of the 76 required to be the government. The coalition could get knocked down to just 13 seats in the parliament. One Nation could surge from 2 to 60 seats in the parliament. Labor would end up losing specifically 26. One Nation would go up by 58. The Libs would go down by 30 seats. Blimey. The Greens would actually gain a couple of seats. Again, you can see the One Nation number there. And in the other, they would lose half of those. Now, a couple of those are sort of counted as the country independents. Again, I don't think these numbers are anything you can take to the bank. I don't think these are the numbers that are what is going to be at the election. But for all of these supposed the sky is falling in, Demos AU today puts out the detail, shows you in the city, in the suburbs, in the regional areas, and tells you the three different versions of Australia, a story that most importantly, forget the how much is One Nation, how much is the coalition, the story is that the government would lose 26 seats, that the government would be 8 seats short of a majority. Now, would they be able to get it with the Greens and the Tiffany Teals? Sure. But if you're taking that towards an election, it's a very different prospect than the one that, of course, happened just, 18 months ago. Speaking of Pauline Hanson, you know what we're doing this time tomorrow night, and that is Pauline Hanson is going to be in our studio at the News 24 headquarters. She is going to be here answering questions from both in the studio, from me, but most importantly, from around the country. Yeah, you know we've done our pub test, we've done our Ask Me Anything. Well, all of this is turned up to 11. The country always hangs off what she has to say, and most importantly, she is talking to as many of you as we can possibly do. This time, tomorrow night, I guarantee, front row seat for you, because it'll be making news for quite some time. Pauline Hanson, please explain, 9 o'clock tomorrow, here, wherever you watch News 24. Now, as you know, I have spent plenty of time talking about how they love to spend your money, how, frankly, they love spending other people's money. But I specifically have made quite a feature since before the last election about the crap social media videos

0: you know you're getting another tax cut?
1: Preparation for National Press Club address. 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
2: My most used emoji at the moment is the melty face.
3: Now, again, all of this is so patronising. It's about talking to people like it's a kid's show, right? Like it's play school, like it's romper room, like it's, you know, the Teletubbies. It's such garbage. And to me, no matter its apparent effectiveness, and look, obviously Labor had a good game at the last election. It was part of how they were able to do in the coalition. But it is just not where a healthy adult democracy should be. Well, thankfully, a couple of other people have started to notice this trend, including in the Daily Telegraph over the weekend, where they were looking about just how much money is going to all of this. Australia's federal politicians are spending millions of dollars of taxpayers' money and countless hours producing social media videos for TikTok and Instagram that are being watched for less than 3 seconds, prompting calls for tighter rules on public expenditure for online content. I agree. If the political party want to pay for it, fine, fair enough. But you don't get to film this during office hours, and you don't get to film it with a staffer whose almost exclusive job is to follow you around like you're a celebrity. The Australia Institute's Democracy and Accountability Program. Well, they've said that the posts need to be labelled to allow taxpayers to judge if their money's being spent wisely. Good. Imagine if you had a little message on this, paid for by you. Not authorised and spoken. It's not, it might be authorised by the political candidate, but it's not paid for by the political party. Quote, there is not always a clear line between self-promotion, public engagement, and public information. But when it invokes a taxpayer resource like staff, I hope that the emphasis is on public information and engagement. So, for example, seeing that nonsense of Kara Cook, the member for Bonner in Queensland, we show her all the time because she keeps putting this crap out. Ha, ha, ha, ha, I've got a blankie. Like, really? Well, tonight's latest examples of adding to while you were working, yet another example about while you work hard to pay too much tax, to pay not just for the politicians but for the staffers and for the social media videos that they ram down our throats to treat everyone like a moron. Well, unsurprisingly, our old mate, the Labor Senator, Charlotte Walker, what's she got for you tonight?
4: Five things that are worth your money. Number one, Netflix subscription. Cheeky Greek Euros and Endoconnect. A union membership. Medicare urgent care. Thanks.
3: Andrew Lee, who is the Assistant Minister for Productivity. Oh, he's very creative on the TikTok.
5: Reading the latest One Nation news is like watching an episode of the latest epic fantasy drama. Except instead of the House of the Dragon, it's House of Grievances. One Nation has the drama, the claims to power. You don't need to look far to see that voters are hesitant.
3: Now, he does look like somebody who's into Dungeons and Dragons. No offence if you're somebody who is, but serious. Again, this is a person sitting around power, not on the fringe, not right on the outside, not some sort of candidate for local council who's got four-fifths of bugger all chance of being elected. This is a person who is sitting around the table of power in the country. And this is how they talk to people. Because, of course, if you engage with the issues, well, that bores people, right? So let's just point and say, weird, weird, not like us, weird, strange, strange. It doesn't matter what their policy is. You just distort it. You just lie. And we're not done. There's another one here again. This is, I believe, Senator Mulholland serving up another effort on the behalf of the Labor Party. You pay for this. If I... Yeah, vote for me. I can knock on a screen door. Millions of dollars. Millions of dollars. Anyway, it provides us with the content and we'll do the looking for you each and every day, but still, just ridiculous. Truly crazy. All right, a couple of other things I want to get to before I get to the mess that is happening in Victoria right now. Now, in Australia, not that long ago, not last century, this century, this is how Australia used to sell cars to Australians when Holden was number one.
6: Thunder, a big scary noise made by lightning in the sky. Thunder Ute, a new mean machine made by Holden on the ground. With 19-inch charcoal alloys, that's one shade tougher than gunmetal grey. Leather-bolstered seats made from only the angriest cows. Holden IQ sat-nav with live traffic alerts used to get from some muppet in a chopper. And a big badge.

0: facade that says, nah, nah, nah, nah, nah.
1: Such toxic masculinity. But it was popular. Yes, there was an era where the louder and the faster it went, give me my, I'll give you my money. We loved it. That's the way the cars were sold. And look, cars are still sold like that for many people. But also, as a person who's got petrol and cholesterol in my veins, that's the way I want to get around. But I get it. EVs, incredibly popular. I also will never hide the truth from you, and the truth is that EVs through the roof at the moment. Of course, majority Chinese made, but who cares, whatever, look the other way. 103,000 battery electric vehicles have been sold nationally between January and June this year. That is up compared to previous years. The battery EVs share of the new sales market has actually doubled for the same time last year. It's gone from 10.3 to now 23% of the market. Yeah, but do they do those ads where they turn around and tell you that the leather comes from angry cows? Oh, I love those ads. I miss them. I really do. All right. I can't put it off for long enough, so let's get to it here. Jacinta Allen, this close to being gone.
2: Well, all of a sudden it's become very, very hard for Premier Allen to keep her job.
3: She is the most unpopular Premier in the country, one of the most unpopular Premiers in Australia's history.
4: Jacinta Allen informed by colleagues she no longer has the support of the Labor Party. She is tonight refusing to resign.
1: And plenty of ministers have gone, looked her in the eye and said, look, Premier, you're done. Time to give up. Including, by the one who gave the character reference to the people who wanted to stay in the country despite some of their dodgy legal history. Yeah, she was one of the ones who knocked on the door today. As you've heard, the dissatisfaction level, according to a news poll today, it's in the 70s right now. It puts her as the most unpopular Premier in the history of news poll. We are saying more unpopular then the worst of Bjorke Petersen, the worst of John Cain, but of course they went on to Namu Entertainment Venue, one of the places around the tennis centre after John Cain. And our old mate KK, well and truly in front in terms of how despised by the electorate. As for the overall electorate right now, well, the Libs would look like that they're on a way to a victory, and that will come as a result of One Nation preferences. One Nation preferences are going to be a little bit more loyal to the coalition than coalition preferences are going to be to One Nation. And in two-party preferred terms, what's gone from 55-45 in favour of Labor is now 52-48 in favour of the coalition. But the reality is, whoever the Premier is, be it today, tomorrow, or the day before the election, there is a lot of problems in Victoria. David Lindbergh is a man who does not have a dog in the fight because he's a libertarian and he wants to continue on with his presence in the upper house, along with many others, to join him. He's a fellow freedom fighter and he joins us now from the great state of Victoria, where you're about to get a new king, or the Queen may hold on for a little longer. What's your thoughts of a potential change to the Premier of your fine state?
5: Well, I think Victorians don't really want a new face. They want a new direction. And I think it's going to be up to whoever is going to provide that. Now, the challenge that's happening at the moment is quite interesting because Jacinta's apparently said, well, if you challenge me, I'm going to put myself up as a candidate. And under Labor's rules, which were instituted a while ago to, you know, protect against sort of frivolous challenges, that would have to go to the membership of the Labor Party. And it's my understanding that under their rules, if that actually happened during that time where they're having that vote, neither of them are allowed to be the leader. So they would be leaderless for a period of time. So it's a fascinating scenario. I don't know whether she's bluffing or whether she's serious about this, but, you know, she said she's serious and she's written a letter and published it to the Labor Party administration. Ben Carroll's put up his hand and said that he's going to challenge. So really, it comes down to, is this just a bluff by the Premier, or is she actually going to see this out? And if she sees it out, what's her popularity like? Not amongst the Victorian people, unfortunately, but amongst the Labor Party membership, which is a crazy scenario.
1: Well, correct, right? So, look, again, I don't want to bore everyone with too much about the absolute inner workings of the Labor Party, but there's a process where she can't just put her hand up and say, I want to be a candidate. There has to be a series of MPs who would agree for her to even get on the ballot. So the theory here is, and that's not me correcting you, it's me just explaining to everyone at home here, right, which is, you know, presumably even the hardest of hardcore supporters don't want to go through that bizarre scenario, even if they think, you know, the membership somehow will march and rally behind her. And look, it should be hard to depose a sitting leader, but this is a sitting leader who basically got a rails run into the premiership. Remember, nobody saw Andrews leaving when he left. There was no pre-speculation. He said, I'm out, she's replacing. He tried to bully into the deputy. Thankfully, that didn't end up happening, so at least they're in the, they got a chance of this fight. But let's imagine it all does happen where there's going to be a change. The expectation is Ben Carroll comes out and says, look, I completely agree. Let's have a Royal Commission into the big build. Labor, of course, being able to write the rules would be able to sort of etch them around to save a little this and that. But is that going to be enough? Is that going to be the circuit breaker? How long a tour does a new premier have to go on saying sorry for decisions that he was in the room for, well, way back in Andrew's time?
5: Well, I think he's going to have to do a lot, and if he becomes the premier and he doesn't have much time to do it, like, you know, I'm not even sure what his profile's like within the community, and just calling a royal commission, no, that's not enough. In Victoria, we wake up every morning just about to stories of a new firebombing attack. Every morning we see that. It's absolutely out of control, organised crime in this state, which is, of course, connected to what's happening in the construction sector. People feel that, like, the government's lost control of it, which they have, and they need a plan for getting it back under control. And I don't see any public statements by either of the, either the Premier or Ms. Carroll about what they're going to do to fix this. Just announcing a Royal Commission alone, that's, you know, too little too late in my view. It needs to happen. But there's a lot of other problems in this state. And I think he needs to say, like, what's he going to do that's different from what they've been doing so far?
1: Yeah, I mean, your privileged position in the upper house is that if the government was mature, they would be seeking your vote. But obviously they've just gone, oh, the Greens, that gives us the number. We'll sort of deal with David if and when we have to. But that said, again, without breaching confidences, what are these people like to deal with behind the scenes? Are they people who will... By the time they get to you, there's a little bit of horse trading to be done, or are they legitimate when you put something on their desk and you make the case to them? Is it hardcore sort of party first? Give us an idea about what it's like to deal with them, or frankly anyone in the government, when you're from outside of it.
5: Well, they've actually changed a lot since Dan left. When Dan was in, he had his favoured people that he dealt with, and everyone else was just totally frozen out. I will say this, since Premier Allen's come in, they've been worked very hard to try and sell what they're doing to the crossbench. You know, not very often they succeed with me, but sometimes they convince me of something. But, like when I put things to them, I feel like they listen, but they never actually act. They're very good at listening and not acting. The relationship has improved a fair bit as far as, you know, the government and the crossbench since we've had a new premier. But, I don't feel like they're doing a lot of things that the crossbench want. They've got their own agenda. Mm. And I think the other thing here, which is the real unknown, is that Ben he's from the wrong faction. Like, Labor's all about the factions, right?
1: Yep.
5: And he's from Labor right. I don't know how that's playing out internally, but like a large proportion of the membership of Labor probably feels pretty nervous about the idea of him becoming Premier, I would guess. But maybe they just feel that they're so desperate in such a dire situation that they have to do something. I mean, it's pretty crazy that, we've gotten to this state now where the Liberal Party is only, even though Labor is in such a mess, the Liberal Party is only just squeaking above in polls, and it's comparing to One Nation, which basically have no candidates. They're basically an empty chair at this point, and they're still doing really well. So it's sort of a crazy situation. One Nation might pull their finger out and do a lot of things between now and the election. So I don't think anyone from the major parties should feel comfortable with the current situation.
1: Yeah, I agree. I can see, all the obvious scenarios, including Labor being re-elected, all right? I mean, it is fundamentally a progressive state. It is a state that has embraced it regardless of the punishment of which the government, in many ways, frankly, a little bit sort of like some of those blue states, blue cities in America, where you're going, why do you keep voting for this? Well, because we're not the other guys, right? But obviously there are lots of other options, right? We know how dissatisfied people are with major party politics. We've seen people like the cannabis people get a couple of people elected. We know when it comes to the Greens, previously there's been, transport thing here, or of course the Hinch party was sort of in and out for a little while. I don't know what's going to happen with Victorian socialists. I'm not particularly thinking they're going to sweep the joint, but could they end up shoving somebody in as a result of these preferences? Maybe. So give me the libertarian pitch for how you stand out in the reorganisation of Victorian politics, regardless of who ends up as the government, be it majority or minority, and your role you can play in the upper house, which inevitably will shift in its balance, regardless of who wins.
5: Well, my pitch to the Victorian people is look at our track record. We've been elected in Victoria since 2018. We've never voted for an increase in taxes. We've got inquiries up into nuclear energy. We put up private members' bill to try and legalise nuclear energy. We're largely responsible for keeping a serial killer in prison. We've changed the conversation about organised crime and the incentives. I think that we've done a lot to raise issues in Victoria and raise things that are good for the future of Victoria. I think with the other parties, there's new entrants like One Nation. They've actually been elected since 2022 in Victoria. And we've also got the Greens. Look, I think the Greens have actually been having a lot of trouble getting attention on things. They've desperately been trying to switch issues and trying to get social media attention, which hasn't been working. Actually, the Liberal Party are doing a lot better than they are, in my opinion, at the moment. It really is a really unusual situation at the moment. I feel that the Libertarians have a very good grounding in our philosophy so that we're sort of dependable to, you know how we're going to vote on things, or you've at least got a fairly good idea. Some of the other parties, maybe not so much. Mm. But, you know, ultimately it's up to the Victorian people whether they appreciate that or not. And I'm in their hands, I guess.
1: Look, I well and truly hope that they do. And again, you know, from my perspective as a person who's been able to talk to you for a long time through your service, most importantly, when others want to look the other way, you're the first one to go and grab the dolphin torch and try to get the light in there, which is really important when, you know, we've seen literally the former Corruption Commission boss, the former ombudsman, talk about how difficult this system is. And I think it's really important that somebody continues to be as well-informed, aware of the institutional knowledge, and as fearless as you. So all the best, David. We'll talk many times between now and then, mate.
5: Thank you.
1: There he is. David Limbrick, of course, he's running for the Libertarians in the Victorian election. Go and find him on all the socials. Pretty good social media follow as well. Quick break. Back with more. Yeah, more problems when it comes to the rollout of renewables. Two people who we know agree on everything will join us next to discuss. Thanks for watching us. The first night of Paul Murray Live here on News 24. A familiar face that's been a little zhuzhed up. Glad you're joining us.
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1: Thank you so much for joining us wherever you are around the country. 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That's also the website. All of the socials have been updated as well. 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With us right now, National Party leader Matt Canavan. Nice to see him after a little time away, but glad to see him, mate, there in the house. And he had lots of things to do today. I'll get to that in a second. The great Nicholas Rees, who's, of course, the Lord Mayor of Melbourne, who I noticed on the news in Melbourne last night, a little critical of Jacinta Allen. Ooh, giving it a little push on the way out, mate. Well, we'll discuss that all in a moment or two's time. So, Matt, tell me about the Grassmere Energy Policy Forum. It was there today where you were talking again about the on-the-ground implications of what is supposedly the only way to go.
2: Yeah, look, it was great to join Angus Taylor here in central Queensland at the Grassmere Sale Yards. Some of the best sale yards in the world, really. We weren't there talking cattle though, just talking this major issue that's hit central Queensland in recent years, which is just wind and solar and battery projects earmarked everywhere, disrupting people's lives. We had 400 people turn up tonight, heard some harrowing personal stories from people like Cedric and Therese Creed, who've had their farming communities split into two. From a massive solar project. We had someone, Fiona, drive 7 hours to come along to the forum tonight, hosted by Carl Stefanovic. She drove 7 hours to tell her story about wind dividing her community at Jendawi, a beautiful community in the Darling Downs. It's just a story repeated everywhere. We just need to get this message out to more and more Australians that this current approach on energy policy is not working. It's not working for them, because your power prices are going through the roof. It's not working for our economy, because we're losing industry hand over fist. And it's killing and crushing the hopes and dreams of rural communities too. So none of it's really working, and yet this government just has its head in the sand. It's saying, let's just continue on a failed energy policy process. We need to change, and that's why Angus and I were there tonight saying we're going to scrap net zero, going to get rid of these ridiculous subsidies going to some of the largest companies in the world, often international companies for a start. And let's focus again on using our own resources, use all our coal, our oil, our gas, our renewables where it's appropriate to do so, but not everywhere, and do that to lower power prices for all Australians.
1: Nick, can we have a different version of this debate, which is, I want to talk about implementation, all right? I know where you're coming from. I know where Matt's coming from. I also know when we were in Armidale last night, there's a bloke who's looking me in the eyes, got glassy eyes, and he's talking about significant land value changes that have happened on a multi-generational farm that he's got because of this stuff that's happening around, right? Real money, real consequences, right? Obviously, you're an advocate for let's keep ramping it up. But how the hell do we implement this differently that we don't get a scenario? We're not 400 weirdos, 400 citizens turn up on a Monday because what is happening to where they live is a disgrace.
3: Yeah, I don't doubt for a second that the stories Matt is telling about people who turned up and the challenges they're facing is absolutely real. And I know you were there at Sale Yards for this event, Matt, but I hope you weren't giving people hogwash on this topic. I hope you were telling the truth to people. And the truth is, we can't go back to the coal age. We need to keep moving forward. That doesn't mean there aren't significant challenges here. And yes, when it comes to people who are having their property values or what they can get out of their property affected in some way, they need to be properly compensated. In fact, more than compensated, they need to do well out of the disruption that they're facing. But we can't go backwards. We need to keep going forward. And what we're seeing in Australia, particularly around solar and the installation of rooftop solar, is absolutely remarkable, Paul. We've got the highest level of rooftop solar of any country in the world. It's close to 40% of Australian households. And that is
1: hate
3: fantastic.
1: That.
3: That's what we're talking about.
1: I don't hate that. Matt doesn't hate that. But what I do hate is the people who turned up, again, they've driven 7 hours to tell their story. But again, another thing here too, Matt, again, trying to have a different version of this conversation, is I was thinking about it when I was there in Armidale last night. Again, thank you to everyone who came along. It was an awesome night at the Welder's Dog. It was a fantastic joint. Great venue, by the way. Lovely people. was trying to work out, and one of the frustrations they have is that when they try to communicate with these companies, they just get nothing, right? There's this sort of, you know, somebody rolls through with a clipboard once and then sort of doesn't communicate any further. It doesn't feel like the industry has a central place or some sort of place where you can take your grievance about the transition if it is definitely rolling through a particular area, about how you don't go backwards so they can go forwards. How much is that part of the problem too? Is that, for want of a better term, that now big wind, big solar doesn't care and doesn't actually talk to these people?
2: Look, it's a huge part of the problem, but it's not the only problem. Quite often the companies involved, and as I said, they're often international investors involved here, are not here for the long term. They seek to try and get a project up and running, possibly, if they're lucky, get some cool, hard taxpayer cash to back them, and they flip it. They flip the project once that's all done to a large energy company, a company connected to maybe a big industrial facility that wants to spruik its green credentials, and they walk away. And you don't have that long-term commitment. The other problem here is that the projects themselves don't really deliver any benefits locally anyway. Most other large projects, mining projects, manufacturing projects, deliver long-term jobs. These projects don't do that, not in any serious way. There's a handful of jobs left over after construction. During construction, most of the workers come from out of town anyway and live in camps. And so there's just not that local buy-in. And that's a major problem. But coming back to the broader problem here is, Nick said, look, we've got all this renewables on our roofs, and that's fine, that's great, but they're not working right now, Nick. It's nighttime. We've got too much of that stuff. We need a balance. We need a balance in our energy system. We don't have that balance under this government's energy policy. That's why you're paying through the roof for power prices. It's why we're losing our industrial competitiveness. And it's why we should get back to just being balanced. I'm not against all renewables. Sure, on people's roofs, fine. There's some other areas where we can have renewables. But we can't rely on it solely. And you can see that right around the world. Everywhere it's tried, it's failed. It's failing here as well. Let's get back to common sense and balance.
1: Well, I think it's WA. I'll correct it tomorrow if I double check. But they're doubling down on a brand new gas as the firming technology. So again, that's a Labor government. So we'll see plenty more on that. And we could spend all night, but there's a couple of things I want to get to. A little story that was around towards the end of last week and I thought was going to build, which is why I didn't touch it a couple of days ago. And I thought it was going to build over the weekend. It didn't. It sort of came and went quickly, but its consequences matter. Of course, Fair Work Australia is the organisation that's there to settle significant industrial disputes, okay? Created by the Labor Party, and of course, as it is created by the Labor Party, it is staffed heavily by people who are on the union side of the equation. Yes, when the governments change, there's an ability to change the makeup, but they want to create a new thing called the Fair Work Court, where, again, somebody would be able to adjudicate on other disputes that exist, including pay disputes, between workers and employers. Now, Nicholas, I'm always going to be on the side of the worker. I also don't want the boss to get flushed down the toilet. But when you put a new body together, is it not behoven on the government to say that, because currently zero positions, there's going to be 100% of positions that will be chosen by the political arm of the union movement, meaning that this is not a fair and equal umpire, it just ends up being a club for one side of the industrial dispute of Australia?
3: Well, I certainly don't hope that happen. Well, I certainly don't want to see that happen. I've actually got a lot of hope for this new body. And look, I say that as someone, you know, I started my career as a lawyer. I used to work as an industrial relations lawyer, representing people in underpayment claims, unfair dismissal claims, all sorts of industrial type disputation. And we used to have an industrial relations court in Australia. And then the Howard government abolished it and moved it into the federal court. And I've got to say, the federal court is more costly, more litigious than the old body used to be. So basically, we're just bringing back what was once known as the Industrial Relations Court of Australia. It's now going to be called the Fair Work Court. And if it's done right, and I emphasise, if it's done right, I think it could be a win-win for employers and employees. Why? Because it'll cut red tape, cut costs, get decisions made more quickly. Won't be too legalistic, be sort of common sense focused. And that's good for employers and it's good for employees as well.
1: And look, again, on all of that stuff, no one's going to disagree. But Matt, when the legislation gets presented, right, Is there an opportunity for the opposition? Because we know what the wedge is here, right? If you vote against it because you know they're going to stack 100% of it, right? Oh, they're voting on the sides of they hate work, you know, all of that rubbish, right? But is there the possibility when the legislation is presented to try to find some sort of a fix to the system to say that there has to be some level of balance about its makeup for the first 2 years when it is being built from the ground up? Otherwise, it's just a Labor stack fest, isn't it?
2: Look, I'm sure we'll seek to do things like that, Paul. Seek to have a proper Senate inquiry, I'm sure, and put forward some sensible amendments. The problem we've got at the moment is the Senate is a bit of a rubber stamp because the Labor Party is in effectively a coalition with the Greens. They worked on that coalition last time we met to massively jack up taxes, and they're likely here to add massive amounts of union-backed red tape. Look, I mean, I hear what Nick said, and there's a little bit of common sense to it, but I don't know. There just didn't seem to be anybody out there calling for this. It's come out of the blue. It's a bit, sounds like a bit, the Prime Minister didn't have an announcement, so he announced this. But, you know, where was the issue here? We've got a lot of other issues in our country right now. And I think the government should instead be focusing on fixing up the migration numbers and system, which is out of control. Fixing up those energy issues that I mentioned earlier. Dealing with the cost of living, which is connected to those energy policy issues. I don't know. This seems like announcing something for the sake of announcing something, it's not necessarily really targeted at the issues, major issues facing Australians.
1: All right, last one here, and make it quick for me because I've got to get to the UK in a moment because, as always, lots of news happening there. But, Nick, how can I just let this occasion pass? One of the great tourist attractions is returning after a long break, the Melbourne Star up and running, the giant Ferris wheel. People can get in there. Will you be the one pressing go? Do you cut a ribbon? What happens on Thursday?
3: Look, I just might be, Paul. This is a really big deal Melbourne, a really big deal. Of course, it closed during COVID, so it's been shut for 5 years. And actually, when I first ran for Lord Mayor, I said I was going to get the wheel turning again, and plenty of people poo-pooed me and said it would never happen. Well, guess what? Next week, the wheel is going to start to, well, it's going to light up the wheel ahead of it turning again, and it's a great day for Melbourne. And the symbolism of having that wheel spinning again, it's pretty important for our city.
1: Oh, I'm with you. Congratulations.
2: Why did it
1: up
2: close
1: in Docklands
2: during COVID?
1: In the next few
2: I can't
1: days.
2: Work out. Wouldn't you have been socially distanced in the
1: in the little
2: in
1: bubbles?
2: The
1: it's a very good point.
3: Look, it's a complex it's like an episode of Utopia or something, but there's some mechanical issues.
1: But also my issue too, of all the stuff that was shut down by the authorities during COVID, remember the Australia Day parade? If you can bring that back as well, because that had to go for COVID, didn't it?
3: I'm a supporter of the Australia.
1: I know you are. All right, I got to go. Thank you, guys. I do appreciate it. Thank you very much. Mark Dolan joins us next from the United Kingdom. Lots to talk about, including, she's back. Megan's on telly. On MasterChef again? Why? We'll discuss it in a second. He also had a chance to meet Pauline Hanson.
0: News 24 will be back after this short break.

News 24. We'll be back after this short break. 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
1: Thank you so much for watching, wherever you happen to be. For Mark Dolan, of course, it's Talk TV normally, but of course that is in London, in the UK, where he joins us right now. Mate, before we get to some lighter stuff, let's talk about what happened in Berlin. This was a giant pride event, and a van ram raids into it for what we believe to be religious reasons. It's an obvious terror attack, and it's beyond a disgrace.
2: It is, and I don't need to convey to your Australian audience the dangers of this radical Islamist ideology. And Paul, the West have got to wake up. We are sick and tired of the bouquets of flowers, of the thoughts and prayers, of the hand-wringing. If all you do is hand-wring about it and perhaps suggest more CCTV cameras or more cops, you're missing the point. These great Western nations have unfortunately been asleep at the wheel as an ideology which hates the West has embedded itself. And in many cases, you can't say that this will be an illegal immigrant or a foreigner. It'll be a German or Australian or British-born person that has this hateful ideology, and it's got to be dealt with. And, you know, we can learn from the Arab states, who are very tough on Islamism. And there was one particular, the United Arab Emirates, there's a report that they were reluctant for their youngsters to study in the United Kingdom for fear that they'll be radicalized. Blimey. So we've got to wake up, and we got to call this out, Paul.
1: Yeah, I mean, this is the thing, right, where there can be a very mature conversation about lots of people moving around the world and people searching for better lives, and none of us have a problem with all of that. But, I mean, particularly Germany made really bad choices. They were bad choices in real time. People saw them for what they are, and the consequences is, and I sort of, in the same way that the rest of us sometimes look at America when it comes to school shootings and just go, geez, how can this just be the price of 300 million people and occasionally weird things happen? I refuse that sort of dilemma to be in the West when it comes to attacks like this. That, look, are they terrible? Yes. Should we do something about them? Yes. Can we do something about it? No. Problem too big.
2: Most definitely. And you're right to point out the difference, because there are millions of Americans that have guns. And the bottom line is that, yes, it's a tragedy that you'll get these mass shootings, you'll get these tragedies. But that is the American way of life. The right to a handgun is central to the American life. You know, it's just part of being American. So you're not going to change that. This is different. This is nations that have given up their identity. They've opened their borders. And what you've got to navigate towards, get back to, is a multi-ethnic society based around European and Western values. And I think a lot of this is the failure of the multicultural experiment, which in my view, Paul, is a failed socialist idea. Multiculturalism sounds great, but really it's people living in parallel communities, no expectation of integration. So if you are a migrant into Australia and you're going to work, you're going to speak the language, you're going to follow the rules, and you're going to participate in what Australia is about, then you're very welcome. And if you're not, then you're not.
1: Let's jump right to the other end of the pool, the shallow end, the kiddie pool here, because Megan's back on telly and apparently there's a need for her to be on MasterChef. Roll the tape.
3: Hi, no my love.
4: Good no
3: way. Hi. My husband's here. Hi. I'm watching the judges.
5: Oh my gosh.
6: What's going on? Have I interrupted something?
3: Well, we are actually in the middle of tasting all of the dishes. We have four incredible cooks here.
1: Oh, fair dinkum. Like, literally, a theatre production of Cats is less staged than that rubbish.
2: Yes, I mean, this was another element of Harry and Meghan's horrible fake royal tour to Australia. This has been in the can for a little while, and I've been dreading it coming out, rightly so. Very performative from the Sussexes, pretending to be happily married. And, of course, you know, Harry's got to keep the missus happy, you know. Oh, hello, my love. You're so amazing, my love. What a joke. And then, of course, there was the row, reported row, between Meghan and one of the judges about being introduced as royal. Well, you know, how do you want it to be, Meghan? Because at one point, you know, she's this independent, you know, global influencer and entrepreneur. Next minute, she's Duchess of Sussex. Which is it? Make your mind up.
1: Yeah, nobody's turning around and saying, please welcome former Deal or No Deal model, Megan. it's not happening, right? All right, last one here. You had the opportunity to talk to Pauline Hanson, who's, of course, our special guest in studio tomorrow night. Looking forward to that. How'd you find her?
2: She was on great form. She was shooting from the hip. She's not a conventional politician. She's authentic. And what she cares about is national identity. I think that Pauline is the canary in the coal mine. Yes, she's going to sometimes, you know, tonally go wide of the mark. She'll surprise people with some of her comments. But the message is clear. You know, she loves her country. And actually, she loves the UK as well. Recently describing Britain as a sad and sorry island. She's right. And I think she's got cut through for a good reason. And I'll tell you, she's massively popular in the UK now. She's kind of framed as the Australian Nigel Farage, which is not 100% accurate, but they both shoot from the hip. They're both authentic. And for both of them, the message is landing.
1: Thank you, mate. Appreciate it. Of course, you can find him on Talk TV. Cheers. Find him on YouTube as well, the great Mark Dolan. Thank you, brother. All right, quick break. Back with more here on Paul Murray Live, about 5 minutes away from the late debate.
0: News 24 will be back after this short break.

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0: News 24 will be back after this short break.
1: That's our show for tonight. Just enough time to remind you, this time tomorrow night we'll be wrapping up our special program with Pauline Hanson. She's going to be here in the News 24 studio. We are looking forward to her not just answering the questions from the people that are in the room, but again, the idea is for her to answer the questions from around the country. We have got many bases covered, but obviously something will pop up. If something in the news, we'll mention it. But most importantly, this is an opportunity for you to see her for an hour. Okay, for you to see what she's like on her feet, for you to see her on lots of different issues. It is not sort of your typical experience where it's trying to trip her up. It's about giving her the opportunity to say what she believes. Here's the late debate. See you tomorrow with Pauline.
0: Ladies and gentlemen, welcome to the late debate.
2: Well, it's great to have your company on The Late Debate. I'm James McPherson, joined tonight by Caleb Bond and Danica DeGiorgio's shoes.
3: Oh, thank you for noticing my shoes tonight,
2: How could
3: gentlemen.
2: I not notice your shoes
3: Well, you never normally notice anything that I wear, so now I finally get a compliment. Well, I'm wearing these especially tonight. Look, they've got little bows on them. There we go. Because we're News 24, so I felt like I need to be a bit specky because it's our first big night. Oh, thank you. There you go. Well, I think we might be zooming in. Don't zoom in too close. I don't want them to end up on the...
2: Are they Ferragamo or
4: Nike?
3: I'm so impressed that you...
4: Adidas?
3: Oh, come on, Caleb. I'm so impressed that you know your shoe brand.
2: I know my shoe brand.
3: But anyway, it's because we're News 24. We're News 24. So I look a bit Dorothy, actually. Oh, wow. Look, don't go too close. I don't want them to end up on the internet.
4: Can we make that a regular feature of the show?
3: No. Can we not? Because I don't need them in my DM. That's all I can say. But thanks.
2: On that note, let's get into the program. Here's what's coming up tonight. Victoria is in a hole and Premier Jacinta Allen has told the Labor Party she wants to keep digging. So what happens next? The South Australian Premier is riding high in the polls. Does he have something to teach his federal colleagues about the way to approach One Nation? And a chilling warning from Germany. It turns out the man who drove a van into a Berlin Pride Festival, killing one and injuring dozens, had recently returned from trying to join ISIS. Maybe there's a message here for Australian politicians. But first, Australia's netball team has easily won its first two matches at the Commonwealth Games, so their performance is not the subject of debate, but their uniform, well, that is. It's the skirts, you see. They're short. In fact, they're very short. So short, some have won that if perhaps there was a shortage of material when the uniforms were being manufactured. Needless to say, the tiny skirts have provided a huge distraction, certainly for the crowds, many of whom appear to be newly converted fans to the sport of netball. I can't imagine why. But the skirts are also a distraction for the players. In fact, it's amazing our girls have been able to score any goals when you watch just how often they have to adjust their uniforms during play. So it begs the question, were these skirts designed to assist them on the court or to assist them courting fans, Caleb?
4: Well, geez, trust you to go to the only other bloke on the panel to let me have my view first. You're really setting me up tonight, aren't you, James?
2: I am.
4: Look, generally the reason that netball dresses are so short is because it allows extra flexibility in movement. And indeed, one of the players who was obviously wearing this dress, Sophie Garbin, said after the match, and in response to all this, she said, obviously we've noticed lots of the comments from other people, but on the court we're used to dresses coming up and down. I don't think it's affecting our performance, so it's okay. I feel like we might have to look at what we can do in the next couple of days, but we love our dress. So she says, we love our dress. They're wearing, you know, like short shorts underneath them anyway, so it's not like the dress riding up is showing off anything special. What's the issue? Why are other people so concerned with what the players are wearing if you've got players themselves saying, we love our dress?
2: But she also said that they'll have to do something about it in the next few days.
4: Well, it's become a focal point, hasn't it? Now, if you look at the dress, it may be a little bit tight, but, I mean, that's something they can fix easily. What's the issue?
3: I completely agree. The only people that seem to be having issues with the women's dresses are other women's, because if you look at the comments online, it's all women going, oh, this isn't long enough. typical women going after other women and trying to tear women down. And I actually think that you would be more self-conscious when you've got other women commenting on your body and your physique like that. I think it's absolutely atrocious, particularly given our netballers are doing so well right now in the Commonwealth Games. That should be the focal point, not what they are wearing. We don't sit there and criticise the women's volleyball team when they wear their little crop tops and their bottoms to play beach volleyball.
2: Have they started wearing clothes in the beach volleyball?
3: No, they haven't. They're not wearing clothes. I killed your joke there.
2: Sorry, I'm
3: but it's true. But okay, what about the divers? What about the divers in the Olympics, the male divers? Do we go, oh, they're wearing budgie smugglers? Oh, no, we can't be looking at them. I mean, we don't criticise others for their attire, but suddenly the netball team has become a clear focal point.
2: So what do you think about the European Broadcasting Corporation issuing guidelines now for the way women's sport is filmed? Because they were worried that some of the outfits are so, what's the word I'm looking for, Caleb?
4: Skimpy,
2: that some of the camera angles could be sexualizing women or could be an invasion of privacy.
3: But this was never a big deal up until people made it a big deal. We're in this era where, oh, we just have to comment on absolutely everything to do with women's attire. But now it's become a focal point.
2: They weren't making it a big deal 20 years ago because
3: but that's what I'm saying.
2: Female athletes were wearing more 20 years ago.
3: No, I don't think that they were.
4: The netballers always had the pleated skirts.
3: If you look at
2: tennis players, the uniforms have certainly changed.
4: But they put them on themselves. So
3: correct.
4: Women are choosing to wear shorter clothes on the court mm-hmm. because it's easier to wear when you're moving.
3: Correct.
4: Now, you look at tennis, for instance, right? You look at these maps done of where people play tennis on the court. And tennis now is played on the backline far more than it was in the 60s yep. and 70s because the technology in terms of the rackets and whatever has improved so much. So there is a lot more movement on the backline than there used to be. It's a game that was played a lot closer to the net. So if you've got to run from one end of the court to the other, as a woman, yeah. I can totally understand why you'd prefer to have a shorter dress or skirt on because it's moving less when you're playing the game. And now you're trying to tell me that, no, it's actually sexualised. They're putting it on themselves.
2: Well, I'm not saying that. The European Broadcasting Corporation is saying that.
3: It has nothing. But where do you stand on it?
2: Oh, I think it's fine. I just think that your uniform is meant to help you play the game, right?
3: Right.
2: But if they're adjusting themselves constantly throughout the match, which by all reports they are.
3: But then why do you think that uniforms are getting shorter?
2: I think to enable more movement, as Caleb said, which makes sense. But in the netball, what's wrong?
3: No.
2: In the netball, they are constantly pulling their skirt down to cover themselves. It can't be easy to focus on playing a game while you're constantly adjusting. Your uniform's meant to serve you, not be a hindrance. That's the only question I'm asking.
4: Has it been done to sexualise the players?
2: No, I'm not suggesting that. I'm just suggesting that there seems to be a problem with the uniforms.
3: Yeah, but their uniform length is no shorter than the opposing team's dresses.
2: Are they not?
3: No, they're exactly the same.
2: Why is it only the Australian team that's being harassed over this?
3: I think because Australians have made a big deal about it. I don't think you get any European team making comments about any of the lengths. You go over to Europe, no one's wearing many clothes as it is.
4: And
3: but
4: also,
3: for some reason, we've just got to make a point about
4: and also,
3: it.
4: Who cares if female sports players are sexualised to some degree? Because so are male sports players.
3: Totally.
4: You're an AFL girl. Do you watch AFL and go, geez, some of those blokes are hot?
3: Of course.
2: But there was a, you should know this because you're an Adelaide Crows supporter. There was a Crows player in the women's team who was quite upset about camera angles because she felt they were inappropriate.
3: Well,
2: I'm just saying that it's not all just nonsense. There are people who have been genuinely concerned.
4: But I'm not sure, what? Are they doing camera angles like how low can we get it so we can look straight up your dress? Like, What really? It's only because it's been perceived by some people that, you know, if you see a woman's bum, that it's a bad thing.
2: No, I'm just telling you that a Crows female football player, she perceived the photographs of herself to be inappropriate.
4: Oh, are you talking about the long kick one?
2: Yes.
4: Yeah, I didn't see what the issue was with that.
2: No, well, nor did I.
4: It was a photo of a woman doing a long kick.
2: I know, but the woman who was photographed, she had a problem with that. She thought it was inappropriate.
4: Well, that's good for her. I mean, if it was a bloke, no one would have said anything.
3: No one would bat an eyelid.
4: Like,
3: I mean, it's in the art of the game, for goodness sake.
2: You might have a point, because the Diamonds have been so dominating their early games
3: yeah.
2: that perhaps Yeah, the uniform is more interesting to talk about than the results because the results are so lopsided.
3: Well, it's a shame because the Diamonds should get a lot of credit. I don't think we give netball a lot of credit in this country, certainly not compared to other sporting codes. So that should be the focus, not on the length of their dresses. And it's, as I said, it's actually making these women, I would suspect, a lot more self-conscious about their playing because they're thinking this is going to end up in the papers tomorrow and everyone's talking about my legs or the way that my dress moves here, there. So I don't think it's terrible.
4: While we're talking about length, why don't we talk about the length of Jacinta Allen's premiership in Victoria? Because it could well be coming to an end tomorrow. There will be a meeting tomorrow morning, 10 a.m, I think it is, at which they will most likely decide the fate of the Premier if she has not already made a decision overnight. We'll bring you some more details on that a little later. Before we get to that, though, I just want to run through a few other things that are going on in Victoria that maybe are emblematic of why they want to get rid of the Premier, potentially. Number one, a couple of headlines over the weekend. One, of course, is that they brought in these machete bins a year ago and banned machetes, and that was apparently going to stop knife attacks. Well, no, that has not happened at all. You can see the headline there, three people seriously injured after multiple machete attacks rock Melbourne over the weekend, despite the weapons being banned a year ago. So the machete ban is going exceptionally well in Victoria. If that's emblematic of how the Premier's premiership has gone, I think that's probably a pretty good one. And here's another one that's just outrageous. Because they have so much crime going on in Victoria, the courts are getting clogged up with these cases. And as a result of that, you have massive backlogs in the court that mean they have people who simply cannot get to court and therefore they get bail. There's just no other option. They can't get them to court, they can't put them in the prisons, and so they are off on bail all the time. 28% of matters currently in the county court in Victoria have been stalled for more than a year. These are all the things that, of course, have built up to this. And Magistrate Patrick Southee addressed this in court. He said magistrates are regularly put in this perverse position that the more serious charges are, the more likely they are to be granted bail because the delay is intolerable, i.e. they can't keep them in prison forever and a day waiting for a trial. It's a strange position we are put in that regard. The delay is inescapable. This is the Victoria that has been constructed by Daniel Andrews and then Jacinta Allen. So is it any wonder that now they are thinking of getting rid of her before they lead up to an election in November? And of course, the man who is most likely to replace her, her

0: Quebec and will see that, even though, of course, they've been a large part of it making it happen. And so they're in the Last Chance Saloon now, and they're going, heck, what can we do?
1: You know,
0: sworn's toxic.
1: The funny thing about Ben Carroll making those promises and looking her in the eye and saying, I support you to the bitter end, is earlier today he changed his Facebook profile page because the main photograph on his Facebook page was he and Jacinta Allen reading stories to school children. Oh. Well, needless to say, Jacinta Allen has been punted from his Facebook page, and I reckon she'll be punted from the premiership tomorrow, even though she says she will nominate for the leadership. To do that is a 4 to 6 week leadership battle, which leaves them dangerously close to the November election by the time that's decided. And Jacinta Allen, even if she won that, I mean, the destabilisation now, it's impossible to continue. Surely tomorrow she resigns.
2: Well, I feel like she's vowing to go down with the ship right now, which just makes it uncomfortable because you're right. If she does not stand aside, if she doesn't do what's right for the party, then this will drag on for the next couple of months. We are only a couple of months away from November. I just don't know how she can possibly believe that her premiership is going anywhere. You'll see it, we'll show you later in the papers on the front page, there is a news poll that was released this afternoon. Labor's primary vote in the state has dropped to about 28%. And Jess Wilson, the Liberal Party leader, is still the preferred premier over there. But I do think it was the mismanagement over the big build that has really done it for Jacinta Allen. I think that was a tipping point. The state is in a heck of a lot of debt. Businesses are going broke. You've got ordinary, everyday Victorians who pay their taxes are having to pay more taxes just to pay down this debt. And as you mentioned, Caleb, crime is out of control. You've got the justice system just going, oh, look, we're banked up. Here we go. You've had more machete attacks over the weekend. The machete bins have done absolutely nothing. So it's either make a change now or face total annihilation in November. The question is, even with Ben Carroll in, how big of a difference will that be?
0: I think it would make a difference. And Ben Carroll, behind the scenes, has apparently been pushing for a royal commission into the big build stuff.
1: Yes.
0: And so if he became premier and the first thing he did was say, I'm going to have a royal commission, I think that'd do him a great service. And I suppose the question as well is, why is Jacinta Allen so determined to hang on to the premiership if the writing is basically on the wall that her party doesn't want her and that they are heading for an election loss? After Daniel Andrews won the last election with an extra seat, right?
2: Mm.
0: So they're going backwards a fair way here. And I think there's an element of, you know, after a while you start to believe your own BS.
1: No doubt.
2: Yes.
0: But the thing for Jacinta Allen is she was not elected by the people of Victoria.
2: Correct.
0: She was installed. So, you know, if you're like a Sir Keir Starmer saying you can't get rid of me as Prime Minister because I was elected at a general election, fair enough. But Jacinta Allen doesn't have that to fall back on. And I think she genuinely sees herself as an extension of Daniel Andrews, because she was basically anointed by Daniel Andrews and Daniel Andrews was elected. And she sees this, as would Mr. Andrews, as we have to complete the legacy of the Andrews government.
2: Correct.
0: And that's why she won't give it up.
1: And that's why part of the reason why she's so unpopular is because people rightly associate her with Dan Andrews. I think she is calling their bluff. She's saying, I'm not going anywhere. If you call a leadership spill, I will nominate for the leadership, knowing that they know that means a protracted leadership battle. She's betting they won't do that, so she will remain unopposed. But I think if they say, OK, bring it on, then surely she would have to say, all right, I'll just go for
2: it. You're probably right that she will play the game, and you're right because obviously Daniel Andrews was really her mentor. But how dumb would you be to play that game? Because you would be it's your own ego that you are holding on to, as opposed to going, you know what, I've got to do what's best for the party. We are facing total annihilation come November. It's time to stand aside for the good of the party. If she's going to carry her ego, that's ridiculous.
0: It's not altogether dumb, though. It might be dumb for the party, but from her perspective, if that prevents Ben Carroll from becoming premier, then, you know, there's no opportunity to show that anyone else in the Labor Party could have done it better than her.
2: Yep. Yeah.
0: And so she's intact in that regard.
2: Yep, she's intact. Well, let's turn now to One Nation leader Pauline Hanson. She has lost an appeal against a court ruling which found that she racially discriminated Greens Senator Maureen Faruqi by telling her to piss off to Pakistan. So Senator Hanson had appealed the judgment, which was handed down back in November 2024, which found that she breached 18 17C of the racial discrimination

0: Protection Act and was ordered that she deleted the offending tweet. Now, this was the offending tweet in question. Pauline Hanson, Maureen Faruqi was talking about the Queen. The Queen's death, and Pauline Hanson said, "Your attitude appalls and disgusts me. When you immigrated to Australia, you took every advantage of this country. You took citizenship, bought multiple homes and a job in Parliament. It's clear you're not happy, so pack your bags and piss off to Pakistan." Well, of course, Maureen Faruqi then took Pauline Hanson to court, and subsequently Maureen Faruqi won, and now we're waiting to see whether Pauline Hanson does take this further. But this is what Pauline Hanson said today after the verdict was handed down.
1: "Public discussion in Australia has become almost totally silenced by laws and rules which prevent ordinary people expressing their personal views in case some small part of our society takes some sort of offence or feels hurt or distressed. This has never been, nor ever should be, the Australian way. We all need to have the courage and the freedom to say what we think on issues that are important to us all. Some of those views may not be what certain people would like to hear, but that doesn't mean that they are not valid views, and it certainly doesn't mean that people should be prevented from having a voice on topics which are critical to our country's future."
0: And I couldn't agree more. Where is the line? What draws the line into racial discrimination or into hate speech? And I think it's a dangerous path to go down. Here was Maureen Faruqi.
2: "Today is a win for every single person who has been told to sit down, to shut up, and to just be grateful for being in this country. And here we have 434 paragraphs of dismissing Pauline Hanson's appeal, of confirming that indeed Pauline Hanson behaved in racism, Islamophobia, and hate."
0: Yeah, Maureen Faruqi also said today that hate speech was being normalised. Well, let's just go through a bit of Maureen Faruqi's history in the past couple of years since October 7. So she wore a keffiyeh into the Senate. She has been really front and centre of the anti-Israel, pro-Palestine movement, constantly chanting from the river to the sea. I would argue that there's a lot of double standards at play here. The other point I would make when it comes to double standards is Fatima Payman. Another example of this. She said in a video that she put out late last year, she said that if Pauline Hanson doesn't like how things are in Australia, then she can pack her bags and go to the US. So a migrant is allowed to tell an Australian woman that she should pack up her bags and go overseas. But when Pauline Hanson says it to a migrant, then suddenly you have breached the Racial Discrimination Act. It is a dangerous line that has been crossed, in my view, and what happens now? What, you say something online in the Twitter sphere or on Instagram and suddenly you're hauled in front of a court?
3: It is just obscene. And remember many years ago, not that many years ago, you know, 10-odd years ago or 10 to 13 years ago, the Coalition was concerned about ATC, right?
4: Yep.
3: And this was a big discussion on the national stage whether or not Section 18C of the Racial Discrimination Act, which makes it unlawful to discriminate or use words that are offensive,
4: to offend,
3: on the basis of race, nationality, etc., right? And George Brandis, who was then the Attorney General, famously said, you know, people have the right to be a bigot, you know, that it's not the law's position to tell you whether or not you can offend or insult someone. And now we're back in this position where we're having to deal with the court's ruling on this stuff. This is not stuff that the court should ever deal with. If you're offended because someone told you to go to Pakistan, call them up on the phone and read in the Riot Act. Like, this is not the garbage that our courts should be dealing with.
4: Yep.
3: Because can you tell me in any way how that would have materially affected Maureen Faruqi's life or anyone else's life? It's not like she said, I'm going to come round and pack you up and put you in a box and send you to Pakistan. That'd be a problem. Mm. No doubt about that, because that's threatening some sort of violent act, right? Telling someone to leave should not, as far as I'm concerned, be a matter of the law. Other people can look at it and say, I don't like that. That's fine. But it shouldn't be up to the law to prevent people from being insulted or offended.
4: And the context, I think, is important, and we won't go into it because most people are familiar, but Pauline Hanson didn't make this comment out of nowhere. It was in response to highly offensive comments about the Queen, about the UK and about Australia and its legitimacy that had come from Maureen Faruqi. There's the tweets there. So it astonishes me that that context wasn't taken into consideration. I don't think, I mean, financially this is going to hurt Pauline Hanson.
0: Yeah.
4: Hundreds of thousands of dollars in legal fees she's going to be up for unless she appeals and wins in the High Court. But in terms of her political polling, surely this only helps because everybody loves a martyr, and especially a martyr for free speech, and a martyr for free speech who's been crucified by somebody who is as angry and as continually abusive in terms of Australia and this country as Maureen Faruqi. So I don't think it's going to hurt Pauline Hanson politically.
0: And the other thing is there's a thing called the boy who cried wolf, right? How many times do these people have to cry racism when there genuinely isn't any examples of it? When I think that as Australians, we're a pretty tolerant bunch. I think so. And I actually think overall, we're pretty good to call out racism. But when you've got members of the left, the Maureen Faruqi types, the Fatima Payman types, who are always claiming Islamophobia, who are always claiming racism, the narrative gets quite boring and tiresome because when there are actual examples of that, the line just becomes really, really blurred. Yeah. So I just think that the fact that Maureen Faruqi has taken this all the way to the court, ridiculous. There's a difference between racial discrimination and hurt feelings.
4: Indeed. Don't forget, Pauline Hanson will be in the studio tomorrow night with Paul Murray, answering your questions in a special Ask Me Anything, Pauline Hanson, Please Explain. So make sure you don't miss that tomorrow night at 9 p.m. That will be absolute must-watch viewing. While we're talking about politics, let's go to one of the probably most popular politicians in the country right now. That's the South Australian Premier. He won re-election in March, and since March, his approval ratings have increased, and their primary vote for Labor in South Australia has gone up by 3.5%. That's since March, now polling at 41%. Compare that with One Nation on 23%. And the Liberals on 18, which if you're good at math, Caleb, join those together, 23 and 18, you also get 41%. So it remains to be seen if the Conservatives come to their senses. We could argue about whether or not the Premier is doing a good job in South Australia, but I'll tell you one thing, he is doing better than anybody else, and that's the way he's talking about One Nation. I think both Anthony Albanese and Angus Taylor could take a leaf out of his book. Have a listen.
5: The one observation I'll make is this, and I do get frustrated from people on the progressive side of politics, not so much in the government, but just generally, you know, they look at One Nation voters like, oh, they're all racist, which is just, it's just not true. It's just not true. I think most One Nation supporters have, you know, their one common sort of degree of concern is around migration and is around the state of the economy, and there's a sense of frustration, and often they link the two. Now, there might not be an argument or a view grounded in fact or truth, but it's a sentiment that needs to be given due recognition to. And you could be concerned about the number of migrants in the country without being racist.
4: There's a couple of simple things he does that, as I said, I think other politicians could learn from. One of them is that he distinguishes people who intend to vote for One Nation from One Nation itself. I think that's really important, and Anthony Albanese and to a lesser extent Angus Taylor have failed to do that. The other thing he does is he addresses concerns, or at least feigns addressing concerns, rather than simply denying people's concerns. So we've seen people on the left say, well, One Nation voters, they're all just racist, whereas Peter Malinauskas admits there is an immigration issue to be talked about. Now, where you sit on that, that could be debated, but I'm not going to deny that people are upset about the levels of immigration. And the other thing he does is I think he tries to win voters over rather than shame them away, which has been too often the strategy, even by coalition MPs. I mean, Garth Hamilton, who I really like, but I couldn't believe it when Garth Hamilton compared Pauline Hanson's call for a monoculture to the equivalent of asking for Sharia law to be implemented in the country, which is insinuating that everybody who agrees with Pauline Hanson somehow wants some sort of authoritarian society, just shaming people rather than trying to win them over by listening, by understanding they have genuine concerns and those concerns deserve to be addressed. Whether or not you agree, they're worth listening to and having a discussion.
3: Indeed. And I talked to Mr. Malinauskas about this before the state election in March in South Australia. And he was saying much the same stuff. And I talked to him at length about it because I thought it was really interesting. He was, at that point, sort of the only person on the Labor side who'd ventured into that territory. And I think he still is one of the only ones who's ventured into that territory to say, you know, actually, maybe we should consider that they have a point here. And we need to consider it. And I think his resolve in that would have only been strengthened by the state election in South Australia, because if you go and look at the seat-by-seat results, you had a lot of what were very safe Labor seats, in particularly the northern suburbs of Adelaide, that had their margins cut way down by a strong One Nation vote. Now, all those seats are still held by Labor, but on the two-party preferred, I mean, they had seats coming in from like 17 to 20% for Labor that have come into like 4 or 5% as the margin. So these are big cuts and huge swings they sort of want towards One Nation in South Australia. And Peter Malinauskas, as a sensible Labor right leader, can see that this needs to be addressed in a sensible manner instead of simply insulting people. If the Premier of South Australia, a Labor man, can work that out, I don't know why it's so hard for a lot of people in the coalition to work out that attacking One Nation is not going to work as a tactic. That's clearly what Mr. Malinauskas has assessed, and that's why he's dealing with it in this manner. I cannot get my head around the fact that others can't see it. And I'll just make the comment, by the way, about Malinauskas. On the weekend, of course, it was the Labor National Conference in Adelaide, and I received more than one text message from people who were in the room at the conference over the weekend who said, Malinauskas this weekend made his play for Prime Minister. They thought the way he spoke, the way he presented himself, was very Prime Ministerial. So, you know, he's denied before that he would ever do it. But when he's saying things like this, it just does make that little cog go over.
0: That was actually going to be the point I was going to make. I feel like this is very smart politics by Peter Malinauskas. I believe that he's got leadership ambitions to be Prime Minister, and he knows he cannot alienate voters with what he says. From a state level, One Nation is outpolling the Liberal Party there, so it's quite possible that One Nation could be the opposition party, really, in that state. And the one thing that you should never do is criticise voters who do support the opposition. You look at what happened over in the US, for example, when Joe Biden called Trump supporters garbage. Disaster for Joe Biden. Or when Hillary Clinton called Trump supporters a bunch of deplorables. Again, disaster. You never want to alienate those voters who are not going to vote for your party because you never know when you might want to bring them on board. And it just really annoys people. So I think it's actually very smart politics. I think he's thinking about the future. This isn't just a state level. He knows exactly what he's saying.
4: Why would you step down, Caleb, from being the Premier of South Australia? Why would you stoop to become the Prime Minister of Australia?
0: But
3: I mean, he's running the best state in the country.
0: But you know what? We need more Peter Malinauskases and Chris Minns. We really do. Like, that, they are solid Labor premiers, in my view.
3: If only Victorian Labour could sort of look over to South Australia.
0: Yeah, right.
3: Why are the fortunes of the South Australian Labor Party so different to the fortunes of the Victorian Labor Party at the moment? But in answer to your question, why? Because if you could prove that you could run the country and do it successfully, why wouldn't you?
4: Yeah.
3: You know? He could be Premier of South Australia for the next 16 years.
4: I've got to say, though, to look Prime Ministerial in that room in Adelaide at the weekend, it was a pretty low bar, to be honest.
3: What, compared to the current Prime Minister? Is that what
4: you're saying? Compared to everyone sitting in the front row and the second row as well.
3: Well, maybe, but those are the people in the room that you would be competing with and that you have to appeal to. So, you know, it's the right place to be going about
4: doing those sorts of things. Oh, of course. I just don't think he'll have to jump very high to do it.
3: Well, we shall see. If Mally makes the switch Something tells me he would be very good at it. Let's go overseas. Now, you might have seen this story over the weekend, an attack on a Pride festival in Berlin. Now, it turns out that this chap who drove his car into this festival, he killed one person, he injured multiple others. He had gone to Lebanon last year to try to become a member of ISIS. Now, so he goes over there last year, tries to become a member of ISIS. They pick him up in the process of doing so. His goal was to go to Syria and join ISIS there. So having been picked up, he gets locked up over there in Lebanon for trying to join a terrorist organisation. He then gets out of jail and he goes back to Germany. Now, this is the important point here, because, of course, we're talking in this country at the moment, because we've taken back ISIS brides. We're now talking about people who are in prisons, who are believed to be non-combatants. They're in prisons in Iraq at the moment. Non-combatants involved with ISIS who may seek to come back to this country. Maybe this is a warning about what happens when you bring people back into your country who have joined ISIS or have sought to join ISIS. So he goes over there, gets done for trying to join ISIS. He goes back to Germany. Then he gets done in Germany for preparing a serious act of violence endangering the state, as well as publishing Islamic State propaganda on his Instagram account. I mean, this guy was bad news. He got a suspended sentence of 1 year and 10 months in youth custody. And while he was on bail, awaiting his appeal, I should say, he goes and does this. I mean, do we need any more warning that we don't want ISIS members, ex-ISIS members, people who've sought to join ISIS in our country because they are clearly a present danger?
4: And he was part of a de-radicalisation program, right? Can you believe after this, here's what authorities were saying in German newspapers today. They were saying they are going to examine the de-radicalisation programs to see if they were effective in this case. Well, he's just murdered someone and injured, 29 others, and they're trying to work out, was the de-radicalisation program effective? I'd suggest the dead body and the injured probably says no, but the denial is just astonishing. Have a listen to this young lady. She was part of the LGBTQ community that was part of this Pride Festival in Berlin. And she was saying how much she wanted it not to be someone associated with Islamic extremism.
6: Und was auch für mich schockierend war, ist, dass das Erste, was ich gedacht habe, war, hoffentlich ist es kein Kanake, hoffentlich ist es eine christliche weiße Person, aber es war es nicht. Und da zeigt sich dann wieder Intersektionalität. 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
4: I was hoping it was a white Christian person, presumably because white Christians are easier to hate.
0: Honestly, these people are actually the biggest threat to the West, these liberal lunatics, seriously. You know, the LGBTQI plus community was attacked by a radical Islamist, and their biggest concern is Islamophobia and tiptoeing around the actual core issue of radical Islam. Do these people know what happens to gay, lesbian, trans people over in Gaza or in Palestine? They would be dead within a day. And their biggest concern was, oh, well, wish it was a white person, wish it was a Christian. I mean, can you imagine the hypocrisy if it was? Unbelievable, seriously. They get more deranged by the day. Look, before we go to a break, we've got to quickly talk about Prince Harry. Please, you know, this guy, he just knows no bounds, does he? He could possibly be doing a spare two. Now, if you were subjected to spare one, you would have heard all about Prince Harry's oscillating penis, his drug use, his days overseas fighting in wars, how many people he killed, his sex life with Meghan. You should read it, Caleb.
3: How many times did you read the passage about his oscillating penis?
0: Only once, and that was disturbing enough. Let me tell you that. Now, according to an award-winning journalist, Paula Frolic. Actually, I interviewed her on Danica Goes Global. If you'd like to watch it on the News24 YouTube, you can. This is what she told news24.com.au. She said, they're kind of running out of money and there's some rumours that he's been thinking about trying to write another book because Spare did well. He was overpaid for it, but it did do well. So there are rumours that he's trying to drum up interest in some sort of Spare part two. The guy's got no money left. Every single venture that he and Meghan have endeavoured over the last couple of years have been a flop, and now Spare two.
4: I reckon they call it spare me the details.
0: I love that. Bingo.
4: That would be, if I was the publisher, that's what I'd be doing.
3: It's dollar bills, isn't it? That's right. Really all it's about.
4: We're going to go to a break. When we come back, we'll look at what's making headlines tomorrow, including Jim Chalmers warning inflation could reach 7% by the end of the year. That and more next.
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0: News 24 will be back after this short break.
1: Welcome back to the program. Let's take a look at what's making headlines tomorrow. Caleb, you've got The Australian.
2: Indeed, I do. Good headline on the front of the Oz tomorrow. Faceless Ben coup. It's pretty good, isn't it? It says the Victorian Premier Jacinta Allen has dared Labor MPs to blast her out and risk a bruising 6 weeks leadership contest after refusing to step aside in the face of a challenge from Deputy Premier Ben Carroll, as a wide cross-section of her party is telling her to avoid ruining her legacy. As Labor MPs braced for a damaging showdown at a 10 a.m. caucus spill vote on Tuesday, senior party figures urged Ms Allen to accept the result and make way for Mr Carroll if she lost. They warned a protracted leadership battle 4 months before the state election would deepen the government's crisis in the midst of the chaos. One Labor MP declared, "We will blast her out if we need to," which is quite a threat, isn't it? And next to the story on the paper, it's got these news poll figures that came out from the Oz this afternoon, and you've got to say it's pretty bad. I mean, you can see the primary vote there. You know, Labor has dipped significantly down from where they were at the election in 2022. Interestingly, you know, the coalition's doing quite well in Victoria, unlike the rest of the country where they are behind One Nation. And I think that probably shows the resolve people in Victoria have to get rid of the Labor government. They're just like, no, we're going to go with a known entity and do something about this. The two-party preferred is 48 to Labor, 52 to the coalition, so that gives you some idea of where things are going. And Allen's performance, 71% of people say they're dissatisfied.
3: Jeez.
2: With Jacinta Allen. 25% say they are satisfied. And Jess Wilson leads Jacinta Allen as preferred premier, 51-32. I mean,
3: disaster.
2: The writing is on the wall, isn't it? If she has not resigned by the time she walks into that room tomorrow morning, she clearly just has a death wish for the Labor Party.
3: Mm-hmm. That's what I'm saying. If she does hang on, she is doing it deliberately to spite the party, and that would be a disaster.
4: The number that amazes me is that you read it out. 25% of Victorians are satisfied with her performance. What is that all about?
2: They're all members of the CFMEU.
3: Yeah, exactly.
2: You know, bring on the big field. Another story on the front of the Oz tomorrow. Labor enthralled to Islamists and far left. Pro-Israel Labor figures say the party has fallen under the influence of quote-unquote Islamists and far-left forces after the ALP conference endorsed a watered-down platform that dropped explicit calls for Hamas to be disarmed and the Palestinian Authority to be reformed. Labor Friends of Israel co-convener Mark Kelly and former federal MP Michael Danby levelled the accusations at prominent Jewish Labor MP Josh Burns, defended the platform, saying the party had to stop, quote, constantly fighting over the wording of its overarching policy document. Foreign Minister Penny Wong also stood by the platform's international chapter, for which he was responsible, as Deputy Prime Minister Richard Marles said he was very comfortable with the document. And I suspect it's also a little bit personal for Michael Danby, because Josh Burns, who is the member for McNamara, that is the old Melbourne Ports electorate for which Michael Danby was the local member. I mean, you know, all this carry on, and they were the motion that they tried to get up, or Ed Husic tried to get up as well, which I know they blocked because they just didn't want to have the debate. And they're not exactly showering themselves in glory in this regard, are they?
4: No, not at all. And Ed Husic wanted them to declare Israel an apartheid.
2: Yes, and you know,
4: I mean,
2: they're facing genocide. And yeah.
3: From an elected official, that's just disgusting.
4: And I mean, the thing that amazed me is, even Australians, with all of this, there were still protesters outside the Labor conference accusing Labor of not being pro-Palestine enough.
3: Yeah, and interesting that Richard Marles wanted an intervention because he was worried about the wording. So the right and left faction are really concerned. But it just goes to show Labor is putting factions ahead of the people of this country. Yeah. Let's take a look at the Herald Sun, obviously the big story there. Civil war, government in crisis as Jacinta Allen and Ben Carroll face off. But also their terror accused bailed, an accused wannabe teen terrorist who was caught ordering an ISIS flag and researching how to make explosives will walk free on bail after the Supreme Court denied the Commonwealth's appeal to keep the 18-year-old in custody. The ruling came after a search of the boy's phone and laptop allegedly found him to be researching extremist material, including documents about how to derail trains. Terrific, isn't it? Just another day in Victoria, and we wonder why there are so many problems in that state.
4: Indeed. All right, let's go to the front page of tomorrow's Courier Mail. Jim loses the war, reads the headline. The article says inflation has not yet peaked and could get as high as 7% by the end of the year in a worst-case scenario that could materialise as the global oil market is pushed to the brink. In a briefing by his own department, Jim Chalmers has been told the re-intensified Iran war poses a greater threat than the first phase, sparking warnings there could be months of pain and skyrocketing prices ahead. In fact, I think the article goes on to suggest that petrol prices could double by the end of the year because of the ongoing conflict. You wonder if this is the government over-egging things so that when inflation goes up to 5.5% rather than 7%, then Jim Chalmers can say, well, it's, you know, we've been able to keep it better than the forecast. So I wonder if they're over-egging this to prepare the public for what's ahead.
2: Well, you know, it may well be skyrocketing, as you put it, to be honest, because if the inflation gets that high, I mean, that's insane. 7% is just insane.
3: Unbelievable.
2: And what you've got to consider is, yes, to some degree, the war is part of it. But we are faring much worse than comparable nations at the moment.
3: Absolutely.
2: And so you can't, as they will, you can't just go blaming it all on the war overseas and saying, well, that's the problem. We have homegrown inflation as well. Mm. Like, we wouldn't be talking about 7%.
3: Yeah, that's the usual Jim's playbook. We've heard it all before and countless times again.
2: All right, let's have a look at the front of the Daily Telegraph tomorrow. He's my boy, is the headline. Fugitive developer Jean Nassif referred to former Premier Dominic Perrottet as his boy while boasting he had a hand on the state government in expletive-riddled phone taps played on an explosive first day of hearings at the ICAC. Mr. Perrottet is not accused of any wrongdoing. There'll be plenty more to come on that. And you know, we talk about the Labor Party being concerned about their position before a state election down in Victoria. The Libs in New South Wales, I think, will be very concerned about this ICAC inquiry, which is looking into alleged corruption involving people in the Liberal Party. But another story on the front of the telly tomorrow. World craves Aussie coal. As the rest of the world burns more coal than ever, Australia is on the brink of turning its back on one of the biggest export industries. Demand is surging as countries across Asia continue building and operating coal-fired power stations, while coal-powered generation in Australia continues to decline. About 85% of New South Wales coal is shipped overseas as its consumption defies forecasts that the fuel would plateau. All I'd say is, doesn't matter where you burn it, we all live in the same world.
3: Yeah, we certainly do, and we've got no plans to keep the lights on in this country. Just quickly to the Advertiser, a shocking, really tragic story there. Baby died in mum's cliff plunge. A mother yesterday plunged to her death with toddler and baby in horror scenes at Port Macdonald in the southeast. The child was aged as young as 13 months. The 36-year-old woman's body was found at the scene. Absolutely shocking, and Lifeline is always there, 13, 11, 14.
4: Yeah. All right, after the break, Adolf Hitler's birthplace has been renovated, and the best part? I don't think he'd be happy about it. That's next.
0: News 24 will be back after this short break.

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1: Welcome back to the program. Well, the Rugby League World Cup is coming up soon, Danica, but the advertisements don't quite do it justice.
2: Well, this was a blunder, wasn't it, by Channel 7. They put out an advertisement for the rugby and they were all excited to showcase fans, except, uh-oh, hang on a minute, they're not rugby fans. They're Socceroos fans. Whoopsie daisy. Well, that's an absolute blunder. There we go. That's a picture. They're Socceroos fans. So the World Cup ad was a failure.
3: Can I say, though, if you'd watched the fleeting vision as it went past of people dressed in green and gold, would you have known that they were Socceroos fans?
2: Oh, come on. I think you have to be a bit smarter like this.
1: There was a guy who actually saw himself on the commercial and he posted on social media, "I've never been to a rugby game in my life and there I am on the commercial." So
2: oopsie.
1: He noticed.
3: Oh, it's just called creative license, isn't it?
1: Apparently.
3: You know, there but for the grace of God go I.
1: You would have remembered last week the story about a guy flying to Germany on Ryanair when a window exploded in row 11 where he happened to be seated. Well, he was only seated there momentarily. For the rest of the flight, he was half out the window, being held only by his legs. His wife had sprung to her feet. You know, the wife wasn't sitting in the same row. She was sitting in row 14 because they didn't want to spend the extra money to sit together. She
3: That's
1: saw
3: Ryan
1: him.
3: Air for you.
1: She saw him being sucked out of the plane, so jumped to her feet, grabbed him and held him until the plane managed to land. But here's the extraordinary part. It's the response from Ryanair. Have a look at this newspaper headline. It says, "I was sucked out of a Ryanair plane window at 15,000 feet. The crew did nothing while my wife saved my life. Then all I heard from the airline was an email asking if I wanted to rebook."
2: Oh,
1: he told the newspaper, and I quote, "All we've had is emails to my son who booked our flights asking if we want to rebook and asking how I was. But nobody from the company has contacted me directly, not even a phone call to show any concern."
2: What
1: I tell you
2: disgrace.
1: What, they make Alan Joyce look positively brilliant at customer service.
2: But you know what? That's what you get for a low-budget airline. They are a disgrace. I remember during COVID, I had to get a refund from them, and the only way to contact them was through a DM on Twitter.
1: Is that right?
2: Go figure. Wait. Yeah.
3: And the thing about Ryanair is that they're completely unapologetic about the fact that they are bargain basement.
2: Mm-hmm.
3: Like, they're like, "This is what we offer. You just take it." I mean, Michael O'Leary, the guy who runs it, loves his jumps racing, by the way, so I like him for that. But he's basically said, you know, if I could have people standing on a plane, I'd do it.
1: What, so their attitude's like, what, so you got sucked out the window and?
3: Pretty much. You got what you paid for. I mean, it's like you get a flight on Ryanair for like 30 quid or something.
2: Yeah,
3: you
2: know, that's it.
3: Don't expect the windows to work. Meanwhile, while we are in Europe, a little update on Hitler's birthplace. They've decided to turn it into a cop shop. Of all the things. So this is the house that Hitler was born in. And apparently they were worried that it had become some sort of neo-Nazi pilgrimage or something. So they thought, what can we do that will scare the neo-Nazis off? They said, we'll turn it into a cop shop.
2: That's quite, I think it's actually a smart idea, to be honest.
3: Well, I mean, they've got to do something, I suppose. They've apparently renovated it substantially over the years. He only lived there for 15 days or something. Sorry, for a few weeks.
1: Yeah.
3: So it was a fleeting encounter with Hitler. But there
2: you
3: but
2: go. All these nut jobs, you know, they would do something stupid. So great idea.
3: Well, the neo-Nazis. Hey, sorry.
1: Well, it's either that or bulldoze the whole thing.
3: Well, I know. So if the neo-Nazis rock up, they can just go in and knock on the door and say, "I'm here, arrest me now."
1: All right, that's it from us. Stick around. Coming up is the Rita Penny Show, hosted by Danica DeGiorgio.
2: Woo!
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2: Good evening and welcome to the Rita Panahi Show. I'm Danika DiGiorgio. Coming up tonight, Richard Marles admits to flaws in the wording of the Israel-Palestine section of Labor's new policy. My panel will cover that and the day's other top headlines. Victorian Premier Jacinta Allen's leadership under dire threat. James Campbell will have the latest. Josh Hammer from the US, including the Democratic Socialists of America, calling for the abolishment of prisons and borders. And Meghan Markle appears on MasterChef Australia. Kinsey Schofield has the latest royal and entertainment news. And of course, lefties losing it. And a big welcome to the Trans for Palestine movement.
3: Free, free, free Palestine!
2: But first, Deputy Prime Minister Richard Marles has privately admitted the wording of the Israel-Palestine section of Labor's new policy platform was flawed, despite the PM claiming that they got the balance right. Demands on Hamas and the Palestinian Authority were controversially dropped in the final draft, released ahead of Labor's 50th National Conference, as part of a raft of changes that increased criticisms of Israel, with those words endorsed, unchanged, by 400 delegates at the event. Now the Australian understands that Marles warned right faction delegates that pushing for an amendment risked a debate on the conference floor that could ultimately lead to harsher criticisms of Israel, and his recommendations saw pro-Israel delegates reluctantly agree to drop an amendment to call on Hamas to have no role in a Palestinian state. Joining me now for more on this are News 24 contributors Louise Roberts and James Bolt. Great to have you both on the show. Thank you so much for joining me. James, it's very clear Labor are so split on this. You've got the left faction, the right faction. The right faction of Richard Marles is saying one thing. Members on the left, for example, Ed Husic, saying another. Why do you think that they can't come to an agreement on Israel?
4: It's bizarre, and it's like a long-lasting thing. And as you say, like you say they're split, but clearly there's a very much more on the anti-Israel agenda, because Richard Marles is making these concessions to avoid a debate in which the the final thing might be even more anti-Israel than what we've seen. And what's bizarre about this to me is that, look, anti-Semitism in Australia is a huge issue, but the exact, like, Israel v. Gaza v. Palestine, like, that hasn't been as big an issue because there's not as much war to talk about. So I just think, like, if I'm a Labor voter and I've got all of these cost of living worries and I've got these, you know, the rise of AI worries, I'm watching the Labor conference and they've spent an entire day and they've got all this, all this emotion, all this hand-wringing in the national papers about Israel. I'm thinking, wait, hang on. Can you guys talk about the issues that Labor voters want you to talk about?
2: Mm-hmm. Actually, that is a very good point, because while this is obviously an important issue when it comes to anti-Semitism, Labor voters are going, well, hang on a second, I can't pay my bills right now. The petrol's about to go up again. I think that's a really, really good point. But look, anti-Semitism is a big problem in this country. Louise, the Prime Minister, notoriously, we know about his anti-Israel past. He was a pro-Palestinian advocate when he was at university. But now he's at odds with Richard Marles on this issue. Yeah. What do you think's going on?
5: Yeah, I think James is right. I mean, it seems to be more about keeping the factions happy rather than actually sending a clear message to Jewish Australians that we support you, that we are going to insist that, you know, a terrorist organisation cannot have control and form part of government, that we're actually going to be very clear about our anti-Hamas position. But this has been completely diluted. And I'm really concerned that Richard Marles knew the wording was wrong but still voted, because it seems that keeping the factions happy and avoiding some sort of internal bloodbath was more important, which, is so offensive to many Australians, particularly our Jewish Australians.
2: Mm-hmm. Yeah, keeping the factions happy, just like Labor has put our values last when it comes to votes over the last couple of years. So, yeah, the typical of Labor. Now, Anthony Albanese has refused to answer questions about attending a $10,000 a head fundraising dinner hosted by controversial Sydney businessman Felix Lee. Here he was on the ABC.
6: Did you attend a dinner at the home of Felix Lee in Point Piper?
7: Oh, look, I attend lots of functions.
6: What about this one?
7: I attend lots of functions in lots of places, including last night right here.
6: What about this dinner at Point Piper?
7: I attend lots of functions in
6: lots
7: of places.
6: Why don't you
7: want
6: to answer that?
7: Well, I do. You've just said that that occurred. You know, that's fine. I attend lots of dinners in lots of places.
2: No, nothing to see here. Nothing to see here at all, James. What I find just astonishing about all of this is last week, Labor spent the entire week criticising Pauline Hanson for being in Italy with Gina Reinhardt, with the mining magnate. But the Prime Minister just can't seem to answer questions about this dinner. Why?
4: We talked about this on Opinionated. It's the idea that, like, all of Labor's attack lines seem to be completely undone by Labor themselves. Like, we've got this instance in which, all the attack lines on Pauline Hanson, that she's a, puppet of Gina Reinhardt, as ridiculous as that is, completely gets undermined when you're having dinners and you don't talk about what's going on. And then a couple of weeks before this, we had Anthony Albanese, who says that Pauline Hanson doesn't have the temperament to be Prime Minister, doesn't speak prime ministerially, joking about the Japanese Prime Minister's melons. Like, they are just undoing all of their attack lines against one nation, which they can't afford to do. It's just bizarre.
2: Yeah, I completely agree. Why the lack of transparency, do you think, when it comes to this particular dinner, Louise?
5: Well, the thing is, it's a bit unusual because there's no one is actually saying it was illegal to go to this dinner, although the optics are bad. You know, $10K per plate, basically, billionaire mansion, Point Piper. Not good when your rank-and-file Labor supporters are actually struggling with cost of living. Mm. So, I mean, the optics are poor, but, yeah, it's just this reluctance of Prime Minister has to explain himself in situations or pretend there's nothing to see here. The classic falling off the stage at the conference.
2: Oh, yes.
5: In the
2: pre-campaign. Deny that was, one as well.
5: Yeah, so we see what we can see. So why doesn't he acknowledge that? Why doesn't he say, yes, I went to this dinner and maybe we talked about things? And, of course, all parties have donors. And as you say, he's been going after One Nation for Gina Reinhardt's support. So it's very hypocritical, I think.
2: I agree. It's not like the Labor Party hasn't had its fair share of billionaire donors over the years.
5: But that's okay.
2: Well, but that's all right.
5: That's their support.
2: Do as I say, not as I do kind of approach. I want to talk about the former Qantas boss, Alan Joyce. Look, the guy was woke as, I mean, who can forget the Voice campaign, the Yes campaign? He wasn't the best CEO, but he's now expressed regret over how he handled the COVID pandemic. But he also notes that hindsight is a beautiful thing and, quote, with the information we had at the time, I still don't think there was any other decision you could make. Okay, fine. I would agree that, hindsight is a wonderful thing, James, but this guy was an activist through and through, and I'm not sure he actually brought a lot of benefit overall to Qantas, really. But what do you make of that?
4: Well, especially the way he left, was Qantas was really criticised a lot in the media. It was a lot of soul searching and it's taken years to recover. And I just think if I'm like senior at Qantas right now and I see Alan Joyce doing a big publicity tour of his new book, I'm thinking like, please, like, you've done your part. Can we please move on from you? He said, that writing this book was a cathartic experience to the Sydney Morning Herald. A cathartic experience is keeping a diary. Like, writing a book is a bit like, I'm still here. Here's my opinions. Here's all the things I wish I could say, but media's not interviewing me anymore. And I just think, have some loyalty to the brand that you had a big part of your life and paid you a lot of money, and know when to step away and to step away for good and give them the clear air to put away the end of your tenure.
2: Mm-hmm. And also, I think just walk away after so many mistakes were made in that COVID era. Let the brand redevelop without him just being like an annoying fly, really, who just keeps getting the ghost. It's like the ghost. Just keeps coming back. Start afresh. But, I mean, what is he seeking here, do you think?
5: I think he's got relevance deprivation syndrome.
2: Yeah.
5: I really do. And I think he repeatedly says in those interviews that he wants Australians to judge him as the CEO who stopped Qantas from going bankrupt. That's not how people remember Alan Joyce.
2: No.
5: They remember the ghost flights. They remember the absolute anguish of people not being able to meet their families. They remember, the refund nightmares, the scheduling incidents, everything. That's how people remember his tenure at Qantas during COVID and after COVID. Plus, just after COVID, when Qantas posted those record profits, which really rubbed the salt in the wound, particularly of those, 1,820 people who got fired.
2: Mm, yeah, exactly.
5: And a High Court judge said that decision was illegal at the time.
2: Yes. Yeah.
5: And he's still defending it, in a way, with the hindsight lens over it.
2: I think you're right. Relevance deprivation syndrome.
5: Yes.
2: I think it's time for Alan Joyce to disappear into the never-never and just let Qantas sort itself out without him loitering around. Now, I know you two have seen all the Labor Instagram videos that are doing the rounds. We certainly have. But federal politicians are actually spending millions of dollars of your money and countless hours producing these social media videos for TikTok and Instagram that are being watched for less than 3 seconds. Stuff like this.

0: Yeah, I know. We're all cringing. We are all cringing. Now, in the past 6 years, Meta, which owns Facebook and Instagram, said the Labor Party had spent just under $6.5 million on posts about social issues, elections or politics. The Liberal Party spend was just under $2.5 million. Every time I see those ads, James, I just cringe. But, you know, it's your money that's being spent. Is it worthwhile?
1: I love Tame Impala. I love the song Dracula. And now every single time I hear it, I've got Jeremy Laxale's beaming face just in my mind's eye. And yeah. I'm a victim of this. But the problem is it works. Like, look, it's not for you, it's not for you, it's not for me, it's not for the people watching at home, but it is for people that don't really follow politics, that really think about politics once every 3 years. And if they see someone they recognise from their Instagram feed, they're probably more likely to just go, hey, he seems like a fun person, he likes the same music I do, why don't I vote for him? And like, we are going to be stuck in this until it's found out that it doesn't work, but unfortunately, it does work.
0: Yeah, and I guess as well, it probably is there to appeal to a younger voter as well, as James said. The people who are not actively engaged in politics, so, you know, like we are, they're scrolling on their social media, they see a politician doing a dance, they maybe go, oh, what is he talking about? But is it a worthwhile spend?
2: Well, the question is the money, isn't it? So it should be taxpayer dollar on funding this sort of thing. And I don't know if it maybe does work in some capacity, but I think for younger voters who would see these cringy politicians dancing to music, they'd be swiping. And the data sort of seems to support that it's not wholesale working for the demographic they're going after. They think, you know, politics, make that entertainment, social media rewards entertainment, and sort of conflated the two. But it's a bit patronising to younger sort of 20-something people who actually want to know what the government's going to do for them after saying they're going to save the housing market and let them buy a house. And then now they're pumping out this social media, which doesn't sort of relate to that.
0: So. No, it certainly doesn't link to intergenerational equity. Whatever happened to that word, that sort of disappeared. Exactly. Nobody will be dancing to intergenerational equity in any time soon. Now, a new rapid response police unit, which came about after the Bondi

0: And I just think, like, what was the bureaucracy that needed to pass in order to, I mean, you know, Bondi was a couple of months ago now. November's a couple of months away. Is this a case of it's just so hard for the police to get through a tactical unit like this? Is the funding an issue? Like, why would it take that long for something like this to be set up? That's the biggest question I have from this.
1: Yeah, that's a good point. And look, I think it's good that they're being equipped with assault rifles because obviously at Bondi, the officers only had the Glocks on them and they were completely outgunned. And that's what the Royal Commission heard at the time. And I think it was within a matter of about 30 seconds, 11 people out of the 15 that died were shot. So I think it is good that finally police are getting the armour that they deserve. But, you know, to that point, I mean, too little too late now.
2: It is definitely for the victims of Bondi and their families, but at least now they're in a better position. If we do have another attack on the soil, God willing we don't, that at least they've got some capability, and they should have always had more armed response capability in my book. I think the issue now as well is, are there enough police officers? It's their recruitment is a big issue. And you've seen in Victoria how badly the police were treated during COVID. And New South Wales Police, who are a fantastic organisation, they also need support. They need to be bringing new recruits through the ranks who are actually going to staff these special units. It's great to have all the infrastructure and the whiz-bang cars and the, you know, the gun capability, but we need police to do it. Yeah. We need people to want to join the force. I'm not sure if that's the case anymore.
1: Well, actually, that's a really good point because there is a recruitment crisis, not just in New South Wales, it's across the country, but in other areas, you know, paramedics, they need recruits as well. Our specialist teams really need that help. So without them, then, you know, then there's really no point arming them and equipping them with what they need. James Bolt, Louise Roberts, great to have you
2: good
1: both on. Thank you so much for joining me on
0: Thank
1: the
0: you.
1: Show. Well, Jacinta Allen's leadership is under dire threat, with the Victorian Premier to face a leadership challenge just 4 months out from the November state election. Joining me now is Herald Sun Associate Editor James Campbell. James, good to see you. Thank you so much for joining me. Look, there have been reports of rumblings of a challenge in the party room for months now. So why now?
3: Because they're running out of time, basically. It's clear that the polls are getting worse. Her personal numbers are getting worse. And with 4 months to go, this is probably the last chance they feel that they can do something. They're convinced that there's no chance of victory under her. In fact, they're going to be smashed, their primary votes in the kind of mid-20s. So they are doing it because they feel they have to do it, I guess.
1: Well, I mean, we mentioned the polls before. The polls for Jacinta Allen haven't been good for a while now. With only a couple of months out until November, how big of a difference would a change in leadership make now? Would that actually favour the Labor Party, or people will go, oh, enough is enough, we're still going to vote for the Libs?
3: Well, time will tell. I think the view is that the matchup between Allen and Jess Wilson just wasn't working to Labor's favour. So the view is, they need a contrast. They want to go with a bloke. The reality was, you know, and you can say this again and again and again, if you have an unpopular leader, people won't listen to you. She's very unpopular. They need to get lines out into people's brains that there are, you know, that they've got to terrify people out of voting for One Nation and the Liberal Party. To do that, they need a leader that people will listen to. It's clear people will not listen to her. They've made up their mind about Jacinta Allen, the Premier. And so she has to go, I think, is the general view amongst the people in the caucus now. And her stubbornness in refusing to call a Royal Commission over the corruption in the big build has just solidified that view.
1: Mm. Well, that seems like it was just the final nail in the coffin, so to speak. And I do want to ask you actually about One Nation, but the Deputy Premier, Ben Carroll, he has told Jacinta Allen that he will challenge for the Labor leadership. Tell us about him. What's he about? And would he be the right person to try and turn the party's bad polling around?
3: Well, he couldn't do worse. I mean, to be honest, they're coming to the end of 12 years in government. Clearly, the state's finances are a mess. Crime is very bad. The unemployment is worse than in other states. You know, it doesn't really matter who is sitting in the chair in November. Those problems will still be there. Carroll is from the right of the party. He's probably not so much associated with the

0: disasters of the big build, so he can afford to call the Royal Commission knowing he's not going to get caught in it. There's also, he's from the right of the party. He's been a reasonably good education minister. I mean, my kids are at state schools here. He's got devices out of the classroom. He's insisted on phonics. He's phasing out composite classes and all. You know, there are reasons to believe that he is one of the sort of Labor person who can, from time to time, stand up to the unions, as he has in the education union. So, you know, you would hope he would be better than Jacinta, who's been a prisoner of the building unions. Is it too late for them? I suspect it is. But, you know, they've got to roll the dice. They've got to try something. It's just because if they don't try something, they're heading for annihilation in November.
1: Mm, yeah, a last roll of the dice, as you said. Let's talk about One Nation. You mentioned how this has probably escalated because of that threat from that party. How well is One Nation doing in Victoria, and how genuine of a contender is that party?
0: I think they're doing well. I mean, every poll shows that they're going, you know, they've surged to the high teens or low 20s. I still think that there is a sufficient gap between their primary vote and the Liberal Party's primary vote, that One Nation around the place will end up electing Liberal members. I was talking to a pollster last week who said that the kind of preference discipline he's seeing from One Nation is Greens-like. I mean, 90% of Greens votes go to the ALP. He's seeing in his stuff that 90% of the One Nation preferences are heading to the Liberals. So I think the One Nation will win some seats, and they'll certainly be an important part of the upper house. The Liberal Party won't be able to do anything, get any legislation through the Legislative Council without One Nation supports. They're going to win seats there. But in the lower house, I think they're going to, although they'll win some seats, in most cases they're going to end up electing Liberals.
1: Mm. Well, it's going to be interesting to see how it plays out. I guess Pauline Hanson, she's hopeful that she can make a dent in Victoria, as she has in other parts of the country. That would be her aim, I suspect, for the party. Let's talk about Jess Wilson. The Liberal leader has told The Australian today that she would serve as both Premier and Treasurer if elected. You mentioned it. Books are pretty bad in Victoria. A good idea or not, do you think, James?
0: Well, it's happened before. When Brax came to office in 1999, he was both Treasurer and Premier. And I don't think it's a good idea because as Treasurer, ministers need a Court of Appeal that sits above the Treasurer. If you've got a Treasurer who's also the Premier, There's no place for people to go to get decisions reversed or reconsidered. So I don't think that it's that great an idea. The problem is there really isn't anyone else who's as good at the job as she is, or is an obvious candidate. If there was anyone who they felt could be as credible as her, she would have given them that job. But unfortunately, there isn't one at this point.
1: All right. Well, look, it's going to be an interesting few days. We're watching your coverage closely. James Campbell, good to see you. Thank you very much for joining me.
0: Thank you so much.
1: Still to come, lefties losing it, plus the Democratic Socialists of America call for the abolishment of prisons and borders. Josh Hammer will have the latest from the US next.
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0: News 24 will be back after this short...
1: Now it is time for Lefties Losing It, and the Liberal crazy lunatics are back, ladies and gentlemen. Now, riddle me this, please. A man with ties to Islamic circles allegedly drives his van into crowds at an LGBTQ plus event in Germany. We're all shocked, not. But guess who the left are blaming? White men.
2: People who were celebrating about this were all white men, young white men, with crosses in their profiles. Because we've all seen it. We've all seen how you guys react towards gay people and how you wish harm on them constantly. I get a constant hate on my videos, especially about trans people. You're not going to hide behind another scapegoat group and pretend that they're actually the violent ones when it's you. You hold the same exact beliefs that this man who did this attack did. And you're trying to distance yourself from it. And you know why you're trying to do that? Because you're ashamed. And you should be.
1: It's incredible. Isn't it? I mean, the useful idiots, the man-hating pink hair brigade, and their complete ignorance of Islam. The denial is breathtaking. And it's these types that actually pose the biggest threat to the West. Now, move over, queers for Palestine. There's another new kid on the block, the trans for Palestine.

0: Yeah, who's going to tell him? You or me? Do they know what happens to trans and LGBTQI plus people in Palestine? Again, who's going to tell him, you or me? And how about this guy at Berlin Pride?
1: Well, Israel is the aggressor in the entire Middle Eastern region right now, bombing everyone while, like, each and every day you have these ceasefires being discussed, which are, like, at the same time being just completely ignored by Israel.
0: Yes, of course, Palestine and Iran are the true allies of the rainbow community. True allies. It's all very sweet, isn't it? The derangement and self-loathing stupidity knows no bounds. But here is my favourite. Have a look at this character at London Trans Pride. Yes, the Muslim community will really rally with that one. They'll love that. A symbol of oppression among a sea of self-liberated idiotic lefties. And why is it that the left love to play the victim?
2: 90% of pigs in the UK are gassed to death, but TERF still exists.
0: Yes, another day, another open endorsement of violence among the tolerant left. The trans community really are just so oppressed, aren't they? I mean, it's as about as big of a lie as the prospect that men are women. And now to the UK, where Britain's political leaders are hard at work

0: Labour Party. And he's so happy about it, he's doing a little dance from the front of the stage as well.
1: Wow, so that is the state of UK politics. It is one big joke. Now, Donald Trump really is showing how much of a comedian he really is. At a White House press corps dinner, he gave dimwit, liberal-obsessed CNN anchor Caitlin Collins a reality check.
2: She's a young, attractive woman. She never smiles. I said, Caitlin, do you have a smile? Smile. You have a nice position. You're at CNN fake news. You should be a happy person. So smile, Caitlin, just smile. But we attack, and I thought Caitlin had really made it big with a major new sponsorship, but then I informed her that it wasn't her on the Bud Light can, it was Dylan Mulvaney.
1: I don't know about you, but yeah, actually, I can really see the resemblance. Both weak, woke, and ridiculous. And in that sweater, two peas in a pod. Seriously, nobody is better at trolling than Donald Trump.
2: People have no idea how lucky you are. When I'm gone, you're all going to be broke. Your business model is going to be finished. No, it's true. When I'm not around, you're going to be broke. There's not going to be anybody to report on. Nobody gives a damn about anybody else. Tonight, to show just how much I care about the press, and I want to save your ratings, I'm pleased to announce my intention to, and this is somewhat of a scoop, my intention to run for a fourth term as President of the United States.
1: A Democratic Socialists of America leader has admitted the group wants to, ready for it, abolish prisons, borders, the Senate, and lots more. DSA National Co-Chair Megan Roemer has laid out the radical wish list during a round of truth or false questions on Fox News.
3: Abolish the Senate.
4: True.
3: Okay, replace the presidency and Supreme Court as we now know them. Abolish ICE.
4: Absolutely.
3: Abolish borders and give amnesty to anyone currently in the U.S. illegally.
4: As a long-term plan, yep.
3: Defund the Pentagon.
4: Absolutely.
3: Abolish prisons, at least in large part.
4: Yeah, again, that as part of a long-term program, yeah.
1: Joining me now is Newsweek Senior Editor-at-Large, Josh Hammer. Josh, good to see you. Thank you so much for joining me. Quite the radical wish list. Is this not another example of the dangers of these sorts of socialist types?
5: You know, Danica, it would be one thing if this were relegated to the fringe of the Democrat Party, this relegated to the fringe of the American left. But the DSA at this point is the beating heart. It is the heart and soul of the American left. We know this because they're winning elections. They are literally the ones who are picking the current crop of candidates to run on the Democratic Party slate. Zohar Mamdani is a DSA person himself. He is the mayor of America's largest, most prominent, and most famous city. And he is now the kingmaker. Zohar Mamdani is now the singular kingmaker in the Democratic Party. He's the closest thing that party currently has to a Barack Obama 2.0 type figure. And you look at what they're calling for. And my God, I mean, not only is this subversive, not only is this insurrectionist, it is wildly anti-American, it is wildly anti-Western civilization. You cannot have these views. You cannot have these stipulated positions and also claim fidelity to the Constitution of the United States. So I want to be very clear on this. If at this point you live in my country, the United States, and at this point, if you still love the United States Constitution, which you should because it is the greatest founding charter known to man to this day, then you cannot support anyone remotely close to this because these people are openly calling to burn it down. They are now, they're saying the quiet parts, Nika, out loud. And whatever we thought that maybe they were trying to be coy, maybe they were just trying to use a bunch of nice, mellifluous sounding euphemisms, trying to make it sound a little bit more, a little bit lower key, but we know what they're thinking. Now they're not even bothering. They're not even bothering with that whole charade. They're saying it all out loud, and it is freaking nuts. But the thing is, this is the party. The polling shows, Pew Gallup, all the major American pollsters show that there are now more registered Democrats, not just DSA, but all Democrats who have a higher, more favorable view of socialism, then capitalism, and the list goes on and on and on. These are no longer just positions relegated to the DSA. They are becoming the beating soul of the Democratic Party, and that is ultimately what's on the ballot this November and beyond.
1: Yeah, it's a real, real worry because they are. They're saying that quiet part out loud now. Then they have no shame. They just want an America with no rules, these bizarre socialist rules, and they're happy to talk about it so publicly. I mean, gosh, what a disaster to go that far to the left. It is actually, I think, quite a concern. Let's talk about Bernie Sanders. I don't know about you, Josh, but I think he's really losing it. He insists that he has no regrets about his staunch defence of disgraced oyster farmer Graham Plattner. Sanders had been among Plattner's earliest backers. You recall he stuck by him during those scandals, defended him after the revelations emerged that he cheated on his wife, got a tattoo of a Nazi symbol, and even when several women accused him of sexual misconduct. But Josh, you know, he's come out again saying, no regrets, I stand by what I said. What do you make of this revelation?
5: Well, it's quite ludicrous, isn't it? In fact, it's almost beyond parody because the main Democratic Party itself, like the actual party that governs the Democrats in the state of Maine, they have regrets. They have lots of regrets. In fact, they've said so quite openly and plainly is that we wish we had not gone down this road. And why do they wish they had not gone down this road? Not that they feel any moral shame, not that they feel any kind of stigma, not that they're having any kind of doubts about the fact that they lied and they covered up and they worked with the New York Times to bury all these horrific allegations about misconduct and rape. No, the reason that they're worrying actually is because they actually might not get a candidate on the ballot. So Troy Jackson, who was just voted by the delegates to be the new nominee in Maine, that happened just this past weekend, he's arguably going to be a victim of Maine's sore loser law. So various states here in the United States have what's called a sore loser law, which basically says that if you run for a certain office in one cycle and you lose in the primary, you can't then jump and run for another office. This is a state-by-state thing. Maine happens to have a sore loser law. So they might basically be screwed. And the Maine Democrats are starting to freak out. Bernie Sanders has no such druthers because he is, I mean, Bernie Sanders was basically Zohra Mamdani before Zohra Mamdani was Zohra Mamdani. Bernie Sanders is an absolute lunatic. Need I remind the viewers here, he is a man who literally honeymooned in the USSR. You can't make this crap up. He actually honeymooned in the Soviet Union at the height of the Cold War in the 1970s. Because again, Bernie Sanders has never been shy of saying the quiet part out loud. He hates this country. He hates what it stands for. He wants to burn it down by any means necessary. In the 1970s, that meant that Bernie flew behind the Iron Curtain to go honeymoon with the hammer and sickle flag. These days, apparently, he's having no remorse but endorsing someone with a Totenkopf Nazi tattoo, because whether it's the communists, the Nazis, or some other vehicle, whether it's radical Islam or something else, whatever takes down America, whatever takes down the West, you can sign Bernie Sanders up for it. He is beyond shame.
1: Yeah, he's beyond gone at that same time. He's beyond shame and beyond gone. It's terrifying, really. Let's talk about popular children's YouTube educator, Miss Rachel. Look, I've been a little bit worried about her rhetoric for some time now and what this means for her educating of children. But it's been revealed that she gave $3,000 to progressive Democrat Abdul El-Sayed's Michigan Senate campaign. As I said, Josh, I find some of it quite anti-Israel, and I think the fact that she's donated to this campaign is a concern. She's very anti-ICE. You know, she inserts her politics basically where I don't think it would be appropriate, Josh, for somebody who's meant to be educating the next generation. What do you think that means?
5: Yeah, Ms. Rachel's a nightmare. She's an absolute nightmare. She is a leftist. She's a Marxist. She's a democratic socialist, whatever you want to describe her. Her views are left-wing down the line, whether it's immigration, whether it's LGBT and all of that entails. She's, as you mentioned, vehemently anti-Israel, pro-Hamas. It's revolting. And personally, I can assure you, Danica, that here in the Hammer household, we do not play any Miss Rachel content for our children. All my like-minded friends here on the American right think and feel the same. No one here on the right is showing Miss Rachel to their children. Unfortunately, she does have an audience when it comes to left-wing America. And, you know, ultimately, childhood education is just one of the many parts of America's ever-roiling culture war. I think in perhaps there's some fanciful way that we would like to move beyond that and say, oh, we all want to have the same influencers, the same educators. That's just not the nature of this country. Perhaps it never was. It's definitely it's not the nature of this country in the year 2026. A lot of lefties will send their children to woke, indoctrinated public schools and private schools, for that matter. A lot of my religious friends will homeschool, and then they will go to classical schools, classical Christian schools, things of that nature. So this is just one of the many fault lines of America's ever-roiling cultural divide. The problem is that Ms. Rachel has a massive audience and a massive market share, and there is, to this point, there's really no singular right of center equivalent to that. There are some kind of more niche boutique style presenters on YouTube and elsewhere, some of which my wife and I have explored on our own. But the market is kind of craving a Miss Rachel who is not absolutely completely besotted by left-wing woke ideology. So if anyone out there is willing to kind of take up this call and wants to have a shot at educating the hammered children, all of our friends here in America who have not gone crazy, then I say rise to the challenge and let's see it.
1: 100%. They could make a lot of money just from sticking to their own lane. I just don't understand these people. Why can't they just do their job? You don't have to insert politics. Nobody is watching you for your political views. Kids are watching you because you're fun and you're funny, and that's why parents like you. I really despair for the left and the way it's going, Josh. Now, our viewers will remember Dr. Anthony Fauci, who was the face of the COVID pandemic in the US. Well, some of his diary entries written during the pandemic have been revealed, and they show how he became increasingly fixated on his newfound fame. One letter dated April 7, 2020 read, "Press still hot and heavy about me, multiple stories per day, directly or indirectly involving me." On May 21, 2020, he wrote that his national and international fame is explosive and really unimaginable. Wow, Josh, I mean, this guy was responsible for the COVID response in the US. We had people that were dying, not just in the US, but across the world. And this guy was more interested in his fame and his notoriety. What does that tell you?
5: I think it says a lot. I think it really says all you need to know actually about the motivation and what was actually driving Fauci and his merry band of misfits. Look, April, May 2020, April 7th was less than a month into the lockdowns. The lockdown started around March 14th, March 15th here in the United States. I mean, at that time, Anthony Fauci should have been, first of all, he shouldn't have had any free time. I mean, he was the point man for the biggest pandemic response in America in, a century since the Spanish flu. So he really should not have been sleeping at all. He should not have had any free time. And he should have been focused monolithically on trying to make sure that Americans were best equipped. And beyond that, he should have been making sure that our response was worth it. That what we did in those very, very, very costly first few weeks, in those first few months. By the way, the actual full cost of COVID-19 and the whole Western world response to it, very much including the United States, unfortunately, it's going to take us probably decades, actually, to actually learn the full scope and scale of that response. Because, you know, we're just talking about Ms. Rachel and childhood education. Think about the years of social interactions that children, 2, 3, 4 years old, et cetera, just missed out. They missed out on the playground. They missed out in kindergarten, their classmates. These are real skills. Children will develop later in life. Skills that would have been developed in the workforce were delayed. This is a massive, massive, massive, massive cost. And Fauci and his team should have been thinking about all of these things. They of course, should have been thinking about things like social distancing. There's a buzzword from the ghastly past. They should have been thinking about things like K95 masks. Do these things actually work? Are they actually efficacious? And by the way, he probably should not have been prematurely writing off the lab leak theory, the theory that is now endorsed by more agencies of the United States government than it is not endorsed by. So, I mean, Fauci misplayed this thing every which way from Sunday. But I think these messages that you've just showed the audience reveal that this is a man who was motivated not necessarily by the science that the so-called trust of science crowd was touting on every given day ending in Y. No, they were motivated actually by some ulterior and self-serving factors. And I think that is one of the many, many things that will ultimately culminate in this band of misfits being viewed, shall we say, less than favorably when it comes to history's judgment.
1: Absolutely. And you're right. There were kids that lost out on vital education years. You had businesses going broke because they could not open for an extended period of time. Livelihoods absolutely turned upside down. People dying. And this guy was obsessed with himself. I think it is an absolute blight on that pandemic. And I really do think there should always be inquiries into what went wrong, because he is an example of what did go wrong. I've got to ask you about some of Donald Trump's jokes. I just find the him absolutely hilarious. He has joked that he will run for re-election as he hit out at the media while giving a speech to the Washington Press Corps. Have a look at a bit of what he had to say over the weekend.
2: I won three times. Now I'm going to do it again. Thank you. I'm going to do it. Should be easy. I'm getting very good at running for president.
1: Josh, I just love the way that he trolls the press and the media pack. A lot of those who were in the audience on that night were from the liberal media. But I love his confidence. He puts the hat on and he's not ashamed to say it like it is.
5: Donald Trump is a very, very, very funny man. And yeah. In fact, I have long said this is one of his greatest political attributes. He is really, really funny. He comes across as just a genuine guy that you would like to have a beer with, as we say in American politics. Hold aside, he's actually a teetotaler, he doesn't drink. That's neither here nor there. But he's the kind of guy who, in theory, you would like to kind of cheers with and kind of just spend a couple hours just watching a basketball game, some sporting match, and kind of just drinking some beers and hanging out. He also has other various political skills. He has an instinctive knack for the art of the 80-20 issue, as I talked about. But really, his humor, above all, I think, is one of the greatest secrets to his success, and one of the biggest reasons why he has been kind of the singular figure on the American political stage for a decade or more now. By the way, he had a lot of really funny jokes at this White House Correspondents' Dinner. He had this one joke about Barry Weiss, who's a friend of mine, the head of CBS News. He had this one joke at Barry's expense that actually had me just bursting out laughing for minutes on end. So whoever wrote those jokes, whether it was Trump, whether it was his writers, whoever it was there, really, really funny. But ultimately, Danica, a joke is only as good as the person who can actually deliver it. And Donald Trump, again, he's got a lot of experience here as the former host of The Apprentice, one of the most popular reality TV shows in America for seasons and seasons on end, 5, 10 years, however long it was on American TV. The guy who loves the camera. He's very good in front of a camera there. And again, you know, love or hate Donald Trump, I feel pretty confident in saying that the next president, and I hate to break it to some folks, but it won't be Trump. He's not going to run. Actually, he's just trolling. Whoever the next president is, whoever he or she may be, I guarantee you that it's not going to be quite as funny or entertaining on a daily basis, Donald Trump. So if nothing else, enjoy that while it lasts.
1: Oh, yes, I completely agree. There's certainly no shortage of fun moments when it comes to Donald Trump. Josh Habbert, nice to catch up as always. Thanks very much for joining me. Still to come, get ready for a cringe fest. Meghan Markle's disastrous MasterChef episode airs. Kinsey Schofield will join me to break it all down next.
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0: Welcome back. Joining me now is host of the Kinsey Schofield Unfiltered podcast, Kinsey Schofield herself. Nice to see you as always. Thank you so much for joining me on the show. Look, we've got to start with Meghan Markle. She's made her long-awaited appearance on MasterChef Australia over the weekend. And during the show, she received a surprise video call from her husband, Prince Harry. Have a look at this.
1: Hi, my love.
2: Good
1: morning. Hi. My husband's here. Hi! I'm watching the judges.
3: Here we go. Oh my gosh.
4: What's going on? Have I interrupted something?
1: Well, we are actually in the middle of tasting all of the dishes. We have four incredible cooks here.
0: Oh, cringe, Kinsey. As if the whole episode couldn't get a lot worse, then Prince Harry has to even phone in.
5: Why did you not prepare me for that jump scare?
0: Sorry.
5: I know. That was a lot of face. That was a lot of forehead from Prince Harry. Call me cynical, but I don't believe for a second that Prince Harry just happened to FaceTime Meghan Markle while the cameras were rolling. I think we've watched Meghan operate long enough to know that very little about the presentation of brand Meghan is accidental. She's a total control freak, if I'm being like the nicest way I could possibly say it. But that gives producers a cute television moment, but more importantly, it reminds everybody why Meghan is ultimately there in the first place, because of who she married. Otherwise, what qualifies her to be on that show in that position?
0: Yeah, no, she has absolutely zero qualifications other than just having made an appearance in a television series once. And well, that was a flop, and everything she's done since has been an absolute flop. But you're right, it was a bit of a jump scare. Now, look, it's been revealed that Harry and Meghan also visited Princess Diana's childhood home in Althorp during their recent trip abroad. She hid their faces, but Meghan has actually shared some photos of Princess Lilibet and Prince Archie during that trip. Well, Kinsey, the worldwide privacy tour just continues.
5: Yeah, this is where I struggle with Meghan's, you know, Meghan's position on not sharing images of your children online and taking her seriously as an authority in that place. You know, these aren't photographs taken by paparazzi hiding behind a hedge. Someone is photographing Harry tossing Lilibet in the swimming pool, Meghan sunbathing, intimate family moments, the picture of her standing on the beach. Like, who was that guy? The way that she's standing there in her bathing suit reminds me of Borat when he's in the neon bathing suit. You can't continuously monetize glimpses of your private family and then act astonished that the public is interested in your private life. Apparently, privacy means nobody else can take photographs, but Meghan's photographer is perfectly acceptable.
0: Oh, absolutely. Well, she is the ultimate hypocrite. After all, it's all very acceptable. And yeah, I did see the comparisons with her bathing suit, even some to like Princess Diana, but at least Princess Diana looked lovely in hers. Now, Kinsey, there's a bit of concern that Harry Styles might be burning himself out on the world tour. This is quite worrying because he was forced to cancel a gig in Brazil this week due to tour illness. What's going on here?
5: Well, you know, the headline should be that Harry Styles missed one show. The remarkable thing is how many shows he's managed to pull off at this level. I mean, a few weeks ago, I was joking that one Harry Styles, was running 6 miles through London before entertaining 90,000 people at Wembley. You know, apparently, even somebody capable of doing that needs to take a nap every now and then, needs to a sick day. But he's done incredible things, sold out 12 nights at Wembley Stadium, has a 30-night Madison Square Garden residency on the horizon. I'm exhausted just reading his itinerary, but he has accomplished a lot in a short amount of time.
0: He has, and he's also very young, but wow, a residency as well. That guy is going to be earning a lot more money even on top of what he already is. That's absolutely massive. Now, Comic-Con is underway in San Diego, and Marvel Studios have revealed that Ryan Gosling will be the next Ghost Rider. Kinsey, is there anyone not part of Marvel at this point?
5: Apparently joining Marvel is now like jury duty for attractive Hollywood actors. Eventually your number gets called. But Ryan Gosling as Ghost Rider actually makes sense to me. He's reached that weird, wonderful point in his career where he can do Oscar caliber work. He can play Ken. He can jump into Star Wars and now become dreaming of like a flaming skulled motorcycle riding superhero. That's apparently going to be on his resume too. And it's not particularly strange. I also love the full circle moment here. Eva Mendes, his partner, starred in the original 2007 Ghost Rider with Nicolas Cage as the love interest. So technically Ryan is joining the family business.
0: Well, there you go. It's good news all around. Now you mentioned Ken, and I think that Gavin Newsom is the Californian Ken doll. The governor is in a world of pain. A new statewide poll found nearly 2/3 of Californians oppose Newsom's 2035 gas car mandate. It's not looking good, Kinsey.
5: And my problem has always been the practical contradiction. California wants millions more people to depend on electricity for transportation, while we're being told periodically that during these extreme heat times to conserve electricity to protect the grid. You can't simultaneously tell people the electric grid is under enormous strain and then mandate that everybody's next car eventually plug into it without convincing us the infrastructure can handle that.
0: No, exactly. Another one of his Ken doll thought bubbles into the never, never that never actually eventuate. They're all just dreams, pipe dreams. Kinsey Schofield, lovely to see you. Thanks very much for joining us.
5: Thank you.
0: That's it from me. Up next is Newsnight. Good night.
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0: News 24 will be back after this short break.
1: Jacinta Allan prepares for Judgment Day as her own party is set to trigger a leadership challenge. The ABC is under fire from Gina Rinehart's company, who says the public broadcaster aired a short film that glorified violence against the One Nation donor. And wildfires burn through Europe, spreading out of control across France and Spain. In Fox Sports news tonight, Max King's season is over, but Saints coach Ross Lyon stands by his club's choice to play him. And Adam Dewey to report to Tigers training, but there's still no clarity on the half's future at the club.
2: The chance for snowfall returns to the south, plus strong and gusty wind, cooler temperatures, letting you know what to expect for the rest of your week coming up.
0: Live with Christy Lloyd, this is Late Edition.
1: Good evening. Thanks for your company here this evening on Late Edition. Well, Victoria Premier Jacinta Allan is under siege after Deputy Premier Ben Carroll announced he will challenge for the Labor leadership, with a spill expected today. The extraordinary showdown comes after Labor MPs concluded a change of leader is their best chance of avoiding defeat at November's election.
3: Spring Street is set for a leadership showdown as the Deputy tries to topple his own Premier.
4: Labor is blowing up today.
3: 6 weeks ago, Ben Carroll had Jacinta Allan's back, challenged to commit to his boss, battling sliding support from both the party and the public.
5: I've got a young daughter at home, and I couldn't be more proud to make sure she grows up knowing that I supported Jacinta Allan to be a world-class premier and get re-elected in her own right.
3: But on Monday, ahead of Parliament's post-winter break return, it was a different story. The Deputy Premier declaring, "It is clear that the Premier has lost the majority of our caucus. As such, I have since visited the Premier to inform her that I'll be nominating for the leadership of the Labor Party. This decision is not easy, but the stakes at the upcoming election are simply too high."
4: But to talk about a promise you make to your daughter on publicly, on television, and then go back on those words says a lot, I think, frankly, about your character.
3: Fearing a landslide Labor loss is looming, both the left and right faction have largely concluded the Premier can't lead the party to November 28th's state election. One senior Labor source saying, "Jacinta Allan is cooked like a charcoal chicken." But some supporters remain loyal to a Premier handpicked by Daniel Andrews to succeed him 3 years ago.
6: I support the Premier.
3: Other ministers, including Anthony Carbines, Gabrielle Williams and Luba Gorovic, visited the Premier calling for her to resign. The Premier refused and instead called for their resignation, and in a letter to the State Secretary, indicated she would not go down without a fight, saying, "I also wish to formally notify you of my intention to be a candidate for the leadership of the State Parliamentary Labor Party in the event that an election is required."
6: Victorians have had enough of this corrupt, this incompetent Labor government, regardless of who the Premier is.
3: Under Victorian Labor Party rules, if a leadership is contested, both the parliamentary caucus and party members have a vote, a process that could take weeks. With Labor already trailing in the polls, many MPs fear it's time the party simply doesn't have. Georgie Dickerson, News 24, Melbourne.
1: And a new poll has emerged as Jacinta Allan fights to save her job as Premier of Victoria, and it puts her at the top of the list of all-time unpopular premiers. Ms. Allan is locked in a bitter battle. A news poll for The Australian reveals 71% of voters surveyed said they were dissatisfied with her in the position of Premier. Worse still, she tops the list of Australia's most unpopular premiers, beating the likes of Joe Bjelke-Petersen, John Kane and John Bannon to top spot. Well, from a united force under Daniel Andrews to a broken mess of factions fighting for power, Labor voters might be wondering where it all went wrong as we take a look back on Jacinta Allan's time as Victorian Premier.
7: Anointed by Daniel Andrews, but never elected to be his successor.
8: When it's time, it's time.
7: Jacinta Allan was all but gifted the job as Victoria's Premier in 2023, making history as the second woman to ever hold the office.
9: I, Jacinta Marie Allan, swear by the mighty God that is Premier for the state of Victoria.
7: Ben Carroll challenged, but ultimately stood aside that day. Daniel Andrews had taken the heat for cancelling the Commonwealth Games, but as his deputy, Ms Allen never started with a clean slate. Victoria's crime rate spiked and Ms Allen's machete bins were ridiculed.
9: $325,000 a pop, you could buy a Ferrari with that!
7: Labor had to admit its weakened bail laws weren't working, but the Premier never apologised for that, like she did through tears after her husband Yorick was caught drink driving.
10: We're shocked, deeply embarrassed as well.
7: She changed laws to keep the Frankston serial killer behind bars for life and scuttled plans for a second injecting room in the city, her flagship idea to give Victorians the right to work from home twice a week.
10: My Labor government will make working from home a right, not a request, a right.
7: New housing builds slumped to decade lows. The Premier made moves to encourage more apartments, but ultimately, another big build started to bite.
11: Let me give you what the takeaway is.
12: Before you do that, it could be
11: $30 billion.
7: Jacinta Allen beamed as she opened the Westgate Tunnel and rode the first train through the Metro Tunnel, but stumbled when cornered by questions of CFMEU corruption.
13: Why did it take you a year to respond?
10: What? Have you got that shows that they were put to me in writing?
13: I have letters.
7: As the evidence mounted, so too did the pressure. Police made arrests, but Ms Allen has repeatedly refused a royal commission. The strain of unrelenting questions started to show.
10: For this press conference to continue, I ask that you retract that last observation.
7: And her support plummeted, prompting the man who once stood aside to step up against her.
1: Victoria opposition leader Jess Wilson says it doesn't matter who she has to face in the state election. She's confident the state is ready for change.
6: It doesn't matter who the leader of the Labor Party is, because it is the same corrupt government, the same record levels of crime, the same crippling debt, the cost of living crisis, the same potholes. Whether it's Jacinta Allen or Ben Carroll, Victorians don't need another unelected Labor Premier. They need a fresh start, a new government, and a government that has a plan to deliver for Victorians.
1: There's a big change coming for the leadership of the ACTU, with the long-time leadership team of Sally McManus and Michelle O'Neill to step down. The announcement comes just days after the Labor National Conference in Adelaide and after almost a decade representing the union movement. The first all-female leadership team in the Australian Council of Trade Unions' 99-year history. Secretary Sally McManus is set to finish in August, while President Michelle O'Neill will stay on to assist in the transition. Prime Minister issued a statement saying, "Personally, I will miss the friendship and support these two giants of the Labor movement have offered me over many years, but especially since I became Labor leader in 2019 and then Prime Minister in 2022. Hancock Prospecting wants a public apology from the taxpayer-funded network, the ABC, over a controversial segment that graphically depicted violence against mining magnate Gina Rinehart. In what some are describing as sexualised violence, this is the extract from the ABC show Race Around the World that has Gina Rinehart's company demanding an apology from the public broadcaster.
14: "'Cause when the revolution comes, will you hide under your bed? Or will you know exactly how to shove a stick right up Gina Rinehart's butthole, stirring it round, mixing her guts up nice and smooth?"
1: Labor MP Joe Briskey invoked free speech and failed to explicitly call for the ABC to remove the episode and apologise.
15: "I respect that Gina is not a political, political player, but she's obviously, is quite connected has been at times with the Liberal Party as well as now obviously One Nation. So she is, she does play a political role, with satire or any commentary around independent speaking comes with it a responsibility not to harm others or to indicate that level. So, yeah, it's hard."
1: The ABC isn't apologising but has responded, saying the film was intended to be satirical in tone and editorially justifiable. Pauline Hanson has lost her appeal against a court ruling she racially vilified a Greens senator by telling her to go back to where she came from. Greens Deputy Leader Maureen Faruqi described her win as a fight back against the far right.
12: An emotional Maureen Faruqi celebrated her court win.
16: Today's win is for every single person out there who has been told to go back to where you came from.
12: The federal court upholding a finding, a 2022 tweet by Pauline Hanson, telling the Greens deputy leader to piss off back to Pakistan, was racist.
16: This case today is our fight back against the far right.
12: The One Nation leader says she's disappointed, that she'd simply wanted to call out the disrespect shown to Queen Elizabeth after her death when Senator Faruqi tweeted she would not mourn the leader of a racist empire built on stolen lives, land and wealth.
17: If the people in Australia are scared or forbidden to freely express themselves, then those values are eroded. I'm here to fight for all Australians, to ensure that such a dark day never comes.
12: The full court found there had been no legal error by the trial judge in his finding of racial vilification. Pauline Hanson says her lawyers are now combing through that decision with a view of taking this all the way to the High Court. Senator Faruqi says she'll fight for the One Nation leader to pay her full legal costs. Caroline Marcus, News 24, Sydney.
1: Australia is set to have the first oil refinery built in the country since the 1960s as investigations begin into the construction of an oil refinery in the West. Prime Minister Anthony Albanese and West Australian Premier Roger Cook have announced a jointly funded feasibility study for a new large-scale oil refinery at Karratha, which would be built by Perdaman. The company has a urea production facility in creation there and, when fully operational, is expected to produce around 2.3 million tonnes of urea each year. Australia has only two refineries, one in Brisbane and the other in Geelong. The Victorian refinery was hit by fire in the middle of the fuel crisis created by the war in the Middle East. South Australia police are investigating the discovery of two bodies in the ocean in the state's southeast. Emergency services were called to Cape Northumberland near Port Macdonald, where police found the bodies of a woman and a toddler. The woman has been identified as a 36-year-old and the toddler is her child. Another child is still missing.
18: Police at Port Macdonald near Mount Gambier responded to reports of a car having been located in the car park at Cape Northumberland with the engine running. The officer attended there, made some inquiries around the vehicle, but subsequently sighted what he believed to be the body of an adult floating in the water. Shortly afterwards, he noticed a second body which looked like that of a small child, and as a result of those inquiries...

0: purposes of branch stacking. The case draws in two of former Premier Dominic Perrottet's brothers and threatens to overshadow the parliamentary team's campaigning efforts.
1: It's the probe that could suck the air out of the New South Wales Liberal Party's 2027 state election campaign. The Independent Commission Against Corruption's Operation Rosny will call several figures who've allegedly gone to great lengths to avoid questioning.
2: Setting up companies in the name of spouses to hide the money trail, creating bogus invoices, and the use of encrypted messaging.
1: The inquiry centres on a group known as the Reformers who allegedly accepted or solicited donations, including from prohibited donors, in order to renew or recruit new right-wing members.
2: Evidence to show that Mr Greenwood, and in particular Mr Ellis, were interested in the right faction's ascendancy within the Liberal Party.
1: Enter John Nassif, a fugitive property developer who allegedly made political donations through his construction company, Top Place, to bring down those standing in the way of his developments.
2: We expect that the Commission will hear evidence that the interests of Mr Nassif in getting rid of a centre-right politician and the building commissioner appear to have overlapped with the political ambitions of a group in the right faction, some of whom were happy to take Mr Nassif's money in return for taking or promising actions that were mutually beneficial.
1: The now stood down CEO of Catholic Schools New South Wales, Dallas McInerney, and hotelier Michael O'Hara are also accused of arranging and approving improper donations.
2: On the 12th of January 2023, Jeremy Greenwood had a brief dialogue with Jean-Claude Perrottet regarding the funds received from Catholic Schools New South Wales in the following terms. Greenwood: "Hey, so you know how I'm good to you and help you and give you all your filthy schools money and put up with your whining. JC Perrottet, don't put that in writing. Greenwood, it deletes."
1: The saga kicked off in 2022 when a Liberal MP made explosive claims about fellow party figures.
3: "We were paid significant funds in order to arrange to put new councillors on the Hillshire Council who would be supportive of future Top Place development application."
1: Then Premier Dominic Perrottet referred the matter to ICAC.
4: The 8-week inquiry threatens to be a major distraction for the New South Wales Liberal Party ahead of next year's state election. Several members of Kelly Sloan's team will be called to give evidence,
1: including Damien Tudorhope, who recently stood down as Shadow Attorney General. He is not accused of any wrongdoing. The inquiry continues on Tuesday. Julia Bradley in Sydney for News 24.
0: Stay with us. Coming up on Late Edition, wildfires rage across Europe. We'll bring you all the details next.
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0: News 24 will be back after this short break.
1: Welcome back. Well, wildfires are raging across Europe. Spain and France are being hit the hardest. 300,000 residents across both regions have been forced to leave their homes. In Spain, authorities there say thousands of hectares are being destroyed each hour. The out-of-control blazes are being categorised as sixth-generation fires, the most extreme and uncontrollable category of forest blazes. In France, the fires are moving rapidly towards the city of Bordeaux. Crews are racing to gain control of the blaze, but officials admit they are far from getting it under control. Planes, helicopters and over 2,000 firefighters have been working around the clock as the fire conditions are only expected to worsen in the coming days.
2: So we're at a site where they are creating what is known as a fire break. Sometimes it's called a fuel break. And essentially, it is creating a gap in anything that might be fuel, so something that might burn. Here, the situation is the trees. I'm just going to show you what it looks like. Some of the work has already started. You can see machinery here. And the idea is that there are very tall trees here, and they're quite dense, as you can see. And if you create a gap, the fire, when if it does arrive here, won't be able to jump across and spread to the other side. That's the idea. Sometimes nature provides natural fire breaks for us. There's a tree just being felled. It is quite difficult to watch. But sometimes nature provides a natural break, something like a river. And sometimes it could be something man-made, like a concrete road. But here, this fire is just heading straight in the direction of more forest. And there is a really crucial window here right now, because today, I mean, you can see there's blue sky, there's very little wind compared to yesterday. But tomorrow is the start of a heat wave here in the southwest of France. And so it's a really crucial window. This will help firefighters because it will help stop the fire if it does reach as far as where we are right now. And it is quickly approaching. So I think there's a lot of concern and a lot of work being done very quickly. You can see there that cutter, it has chopped a tree down. It is now quickly chunking it up into pieces. And the idea is then it can be removed straight away, because just felling them isn't enough. If they're here on the ground, anything that burns will just add fuel to that fire. And they're doing this not just here, but in various places around this region. And the idea is to create that belt. It also gives a space for fire trucks to come and situate and fight from. Because some of the places that we've visited where the fire is raging, it is very difficult to drive anything in between those tree trunks. So it gives the fire services a platform to work from as well.
1: 1970s TV star Bill Oddy, who found fame as a member of one of Britain's biggest comedy acts, The Goodies, has died aged 85. Bill Oddy, Timbrook Taylor and Graham Garden were The Goodies. They entertained millions from 1970 to 1982 with their bizarre sketches and loose comedy. Bill Oddy went on to host wildlife shows, encouraging people to respect and protect the environment. Back home, and smart devices have sounded an alarm and displayed a warning message during a nationwide emergency test. Political reporter Ruben Spargo has the details.
3: AusAlert is being trialled ahead of its official launch in October, giving Australians their first experience of the new National Emergency Warning System. A 10-second warning tone and message were sent to compatible mobile phones, smartwatches and tablets.
4: I'd forgotten about it. My phone was in my pocket and, just felt the vibration.
5: I just experienced a mad buzz, mate. A little bit of a shock. I was in the store. I was well reminded that it was something meant to be happening. Things to do with the government, but I'm not 100% sure.
6: Yeah, it was terrifying. It was like, boop, boop, boop.
3: The system will be used to warn Australians about major emergencies, including bushfires, floods and cyclones. It can also be activated during national security incidents and public health emergencies. AusAlert uses cell broadcast technology, allowing emergency warnings to reach devices when mobile networks are disrupted. The system was developed following recommendations from the 2020 Royal Commission into National Natural Disaster Arrangements.
6: The test has shown AusAlert's capability to deliver emergency warnings at pace and scale. Obviously, this has been a very successful test. We have reached more towers than we anticipated.
3: Authorities are asking Australians to provide feedback on the nationwide test. The federal government will work with telecommunications providers to analyse the data before releasing it publicly.
1: Western Sydney International Airport has officially commenced commercial operations with the start of freight flights from a new state-of-the-art facility. The first cargo flights come ahead of domestic and international passenger services in October.
7: A significant milestone for Western Sydney Airport. The first freight flights now underway.
8: What a day for Western Sydney. The testing is done and Western Sydney, gateway to the world, freight is officially open today. This is an extraordinary achievement, opening the cargo precinct. This is going to add 33% to the capacity of freight for New South Wales and the country overall.
7: This dedicated freight hub will operate around the clock 24/7, taking pressure off the existing operation at Sydney's main international airport.
9: This 24-hour efficient cargo precinct will help to provide access to Australian businesses to premium global markets. 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
7: First conceived in the 1960s and decades in the making, the airport will not only deliver a boost to Western Sydney, but the overall New South Wales economy.
8: The jobs growth is here, with the projections of over 3 million people being living here, wanting to use these facilities.
7: Qantas and Australia Post committing to the site for at least 10 years. These are the first of 12 aircraft for Qantas and Australia Post that will be based here at Western Sydney International Airport. Both companies say they plan to ship 850 tonnes of cargo through the new precinct every week.
10: Qantas expects to handle 160,000 packages in the first 24 hours of operations.
11: So freight operations start today. We'll be growing those operations, but also in October we'll have Jetstar starting passenger services. And soon after that, QantasLink will start services as well. So we're very ambitious about the future here.
7: The first passenger flights will begin to the Gold Coast in October. Matt Taylor, News 24, Western Sydney Airport.
1: A senior manager of a renewable energy company has been charged after allegedly attempting to bribe a government official into approving one of the company's products for market. Queensland reporter Harry Clark filed this report.
12: The arrest occurred in Sydney on Friday following a joint operation between the Australian Federal Police, the Queensland Police and the National Anti-Corruption Commission. It's alleged a senior member of a renewable energy company tried to bribe a Commonwealth public official to the tune of $20,000 cash during a product approval process. Authorities are not elaborating on the name of the company, the type of product for which the accused was seeking approval, or the Commonwealth Department involved. The man was arrested in Sydney before being extradited to Brisbane and charged with offering a secret commission to an agent under the Queensland Criminal Code. Acting National Anti-Corruption Commissioner Kylie Kilgour said in a statement, "In this case, the alleged corrupt conduct is an example of someone attempting to influence a Commonwealth public official's honest and impartial performance of their duties and functions. This is a form of corrupt conduct under the NACC Act." The Commission also said it acknowledged the appropriate conduct of the Commonwealth public official and the agency they work for in swiftly reporting what happened to the Commission. Since it was established, the Anti-Corruption Commission has secured 11 convictions and there are currently 5 other matters that remain before the courts, including this most recent case of alleged attempted bribery.
1: Stay with us. Coming up on Late Edition, a historic land vote agreed in Hobart. We'll have all the details next.
0: News 24 will be back after this short break.

News 24 will be back after this short break. 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

0: News 24 will be back after this short break.
1: Welcome back. In what's understood to be a first for an Australian city, Hobart has agreed in principle to hand back Aboriginal land. The Hobart City Council has voted, with a decision passing 9-3, to proceed with a proposal to hand back 5 hectares of land at Queen's Domain to the Aboriginal Land Council of Tasmania. It's the first land handback in Tasmania for 2 decades, but the first from the heart of an Australian capital city. Hobart Lord Mayor Anna Reynolds believes the decision carries local and national significance. The bulldozers have arrived and work has officially begun on Tasmania's Macquarie Point Stadium project, set to be home of the new AFL team, the Devils. Aspen Blomfield sent us this report.
2: The first earthworks are underway on Hobart's controversial waterfront stadium, marking the beginning of construction on the long-awaited project. A Tasmanian-based company will clear 100,000 cubic metres over the next 12 months before major construction starts. 2 companies are currently competing for the contract, including an Italian firm accused of endangering workers on the Snowy 2.0 project.
3: The things that have been raised are allegations, they're charges that are untested before the court. They are not a reason for us to not proceed with a qualified party for a project in a different jurisdiction for a different project, and they're untested in the court. So we're comfortable that we've gone through a thorough assessment process.
2: The Tasmanian Devils will enter the AFL and AFLW in 2028, playing their first 3 years in Launceston and Belrive. Barring any major changes, Macquarie Point Stadium is expected to be completed by the end of 2030. Critics claim the $1.13 billion project will blow out to $3 billion due to a global rise in construction prices.
4: The Greens are claiming three, and no doubt it'll be six in 6 months' time. This will be an iconic infrastructure for generations of Tasmanians. I have every confidence that we will work within the $1.13 billion and look forward to its completion.
2: The Macquarie Point Development Corporation has also left the door open to expanding the stadium's capacity from 24,500 people to 30,000 people. The Devils already boast the highest membership of any AFL club, with nearly 250,000 members.
1: Overseas, gunfire at a food festival in Seattle has killed 3 people, including a toddler. A second suspect is still at large as police investigations continue into exactly what happened gets underway.
5: What happened here today at the Seattle Center was an unbelievable tragedy.
6: Tragedy in Washington State, when gunfire erupted at Bite of Seattle Sunday night. Police say at least 3 people were killed and several others were hurt. Witnesses describing the chaos unfolding inside of the festival.
7: I heard gunshots, lots of them, and I thought it was like just a game or something that was going on, a firework.
8: We were minding our own business, you know, running our booth, and then we saw a crowd of people running towards us. It was kind of a stampede.
9: Everyone got scared. I mean, pushing each other, running over signs.
6: Right now, questions still remain. Like, what happened before those shots were fired?
10: We believe that there were 2 people shooting at each other.
6: And who is the person police have now?
10: We have 1 shooter in custody.
6: As investigators question that person, they're hoping leads from the public will help them find the other.
10: We have witnesses. There are witnesses. They're not coming forward. We need people to be brave, to reach out to us.
6: Bite of Seattle is a food festival, which was wrapping up Sunday after a weekend filled with hundreds of food, drinks, and craft vendors at Seattle Center, attracting hundreds of thousands of people, according to its website. Now, the public is being asked to avoid the area as an investigation gets underway.
10: We have a number of agencies that are here to support us with our criminal investigation, and it's ongoing.
6: Police say there's no outstanding threat to the community.
1: The suspect in a pride attack in Germany is dead, killed by police after a standoff. The one victim killed in the car ramming has been identified as a Polish woman. Police are currently investigating how the suspect has been able to breach security barriers.
11: The Berlin police is saying that around 6 p.m. local time that they did police action in the west of Berlin in a suburb called Spandau. And there in a garden shed, they say that they found the suspect in this ramming attack, that they say that the suspect apparently then approached the police officers carrying a knife. There were shots that were fired. And they say in the end, the suspect was killed by those police officers after those shots were fired. Now, obviously, the investigation here is still very much going on. Where I am right now is only about 100 yards away from where this ramming attack took place. This is right in the middle of a very central park in the center of Berlin, the Tiergarten. And that's also right at the edge of the route of that procession that took place, of that pride parade that took place on the sidelines of which that attack took place. Now, the police here and the German authorities are saying now that 29 people in total were injured in that ramming attack. One person was, of course, killed, was confirmed dead. They also say that the suspect fled the scene after crashing into the tree and apparently injured several people using a machete or a knife. As you can imagine, this manhunt was going on throughout the better part of the day. And here in Berlin, we heard helicopters overhead in many places for an extended period of time. We ourselves also saw buildings that were put on lockdown, police officers outside those buildings searching some of those premises. They also went into the subway here in Berlin looking for the suspect. Now they say that in a garden shed in the west of Berlin, in that area of Spandau, is where they found Abdul B, who had been named as a suspect and even was being looked for with a photo. And then in the end, after that police action took place, he was then killed on the scene. They said that they tried to revive him, that there were medics on hand, but that every help came too late for the suspect in all of this. Obviously, as you can imagine, there is still going to be a big investigation going on. I can tell you from the days leading up to this parade that there were a lot of barriers that were being put up. There was a big security concept for this parade. And so the authorities here are saying that they are obviously going to have an after-action report to find out exactly how a major vehicle managed to get into this park. And again, wound several people in the end, leaving one dead as well.
1: US and Iran have agreed to pause strikes to give diplomacy a chance to open the Strait of Hormuz. American officials denying it has anything to do with reports its weapons stockpiles are dangerously depleted.
6: The Middle East remains on a frightening edge, the Iranian-backed Houthis claiming to have shot down this Saudi drone. But there are signs the conflict between the United States and Iran could be cooling. Donald Trump pausing US strikes after 2 weeks, a reprieve in fighting for now.
12: He's giving talk some space. He's giving it a little bit of room.
6: Washington claiming the pause has nothing to do with reports the Pentagon's munitions stockpile is severely depleted.
13: It's going to take years to replenish these. This is by their own making. They're not keeping track.
6: The Iranians and mediators from Oman have held several rounds of talks in Tehran in recent days, making progress in efforts to reopen the Strait of Hormuz. Israel holding fire too. The country's prime minister set to meet Donald Trump in Washington, D.C. this week. But Benjamin Netanyahu's put Iran on notice, warning if the regime attacks, it will cost them dearly.
14: Israel's response will be very, very forceful.
1: After the break, all the sport as Oscar Piastri fumes after a golden opportunity to win the Hungarian Grand Prix goes begging.
0: News 24 will be back after this short break.

News 24 will be back after this short break. 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

0: News 24 will be back after this short break.
1: Welcome back. Binge original series Colin from Accounts has celebrated its highly anticipated season 3 launch with a special screening in Sydney. But it's bittersweet for the cast and fans, with its creators confirming this season will be the last.
2: It's last drinks for a show that has captured the hearts of Australians.
3: I think this is the best thing Australia has produced in decades.
2: Binge original series Colin from Accounts is back for its third and final season as viewers prepare to farewell their favourite couple and their scruffy pooch.
4: It's bittersweet. It is. But it's more sweet than bitter because it's just good to be sending it out to the audience because that's what we made it for, not for us.
2: In the final season, the show's main characters, Gordon and Ashley, played by real-life couple and creators of the show, Patrick Brammel and Harriet Dyer, continue their will-they-won't-they relationship as their mutually raised border terrier, Colin, lives his best life.
4: And it's really hard to do it all, write the whole thing ourselves, but I think that's what gives it its bespoke quality.
5: Mm.
4: Like, it's really handmade, this show.
5: Yeah, it's like an old scarf.
4: Yeah, it really is.
2: This multi-award-winning show has become a favourite in households across the country and around the world, putting Australian talent on the global stage.
5: We have so much talent,
4: yeah,
5: and we just need to get it over there, and I think we are.
2: And it's not only fans that are sad it's ending.
6: And Colin, how disappointed are you that this show is coming to an end? I'll take that as very disappointed.
2: While its creators say there's no plans to return, they aren't ruling anything out.
4: Just enjoy season 3. Don't get greedy.
5: Also, never say never, but also, like, there's a bit of Christmas in season 3, so we can't do a Christmas special.
2: And as for what's next for husband and wife team Patrick Brammel and Harriet Dyer, the pair say they plan to team up again on screen.
4: Yeah, we got a bunch of ideas. Yeah.
5: Watch this space.
4: Yeah.
5: It might take a minute because we've got two little kids, but watch this space.
4: Yeah.
1: An Australian teenager has taken the music world by storm, winning one of the globe's top junior piano competitions. 13-year-old Charlie Wu travelled all the way from Melbourne to Russia to compete in the Grand Piano Competition. He conquered what's known as the Mount Everest of piano pieces, Rachmaninoff's Concerto No. 3. Charlie first started playing at 6 years old and within a year was playing pieces by Beethoven. To sport now, and Max King's season is officially over. Scans have confirmed a hamstring strain. The St Kilda forward suffered the injury against North Melbourne in what was his first game at AFL level in over 2 years. He left the ground in the third quarter after just two disposals in the first half. Coach Ross Lyon stood by the Saints' decision to play him in a tense post-match press conference. There are calls for West Tigers coach Benji Marshall to axe Adam Dewey and Jerome Luai for the rest of the season. Like a dripping tap, details of Dewey's fallout with Marshall are leaking through, despite the club's best efforts to keep them in-house.
7: Adam Dewey will return to Concord. That's all there is to it.
8: Benji Marshall, Pat Richards, myself have met with Adam Dewey and his agent. It was a very positive and productive meeting. Adam will be at training, which is a very good sign. And what's really important is that what is said in that room stays in that room. That's important for us as a club. We're all doing what's best for the club. Got no further comment.
7: Standards, or a lack thereof, seem to be the sticking point for Dewey's dummy spit as another West Tigers season goes up in smoke.
9: But I don't know the ins and outs of it. And I've got on good authority that's a lot more than just not playing lock forward for them last week.
7: Okay.
9: I think there's some things in the club that Adam Dewey isn't happy with.
10: There's a suggestion that some players are vaping in the gym. I don't know what you guys think about that, but that's unacceptable to me.
7: Last year, playmaker Lachlan Galvin twisted the Tigers' arm to leave and joined Canterbury. Now Dewey might be using the same power play.
10: It's 100% true. I spoke to people very close to Adam Dewey and they said to me, quote unquote, it is unfixable.
11: There's some interest from Perth. They're monitoring the situation. They're the obvious one, Braith. I mean, they need talent, they need quality. He's a good player.
7: It raises concerns about the club's culture.
12: Okay, well, let's look at Galvin as a player and as a kid. He is the ultimate competitor. He competes in every game. He's the hardest trainer. He's exactly what you want as a rugby league player on your team. Look at Adam. Trains hard, plays hard, loyal. Before this happened, we thought very loyal and passionate about the team that he plays in. Great trainer, your best player, and he wants out. Your two best players at the time of wanting to exit the club, for what reason?
13: At the beginning of the season, Benji Marshall laid out the standards to his players.
14: And we're big on standards, and if you don't make your f***ing times consistently and you can't perform and you don't turn up and you're not professional, you'll be f***ing out of here. It's happened, trust me. We've been through this shit. We're not doing that anymore, okay? At the West Tigers now, we f***ing stand for something. And if you're not prepared to follow what we stand for, guess what? There's the f***ing door.
13: Now people are calling on the Tigers coach to be a man of his word.
15: Today, I think it's time for Benji to draw a line in the sand. This is an ideal moment for him to really show his power and to show the fact that he is in charge of this club. Luai doesn't want to be there next year, that's clear.
12: Yep.
15: And Dewey didn't want to play on the weekend. We know that.
16: I'd probably sit them both out, personally, but I'd go and talk to the future of the club. I'd go talk to the young kid and say, do you want him in?
13: For long-suffering fans of the joint venture, they can start planning September holidays as their club spirals towards 16 straight years without finals footy. Mark Summers, Fox Sports News.
1: Oscar Piastri's promising race at the Hungarian Formula One Grand Prix has ended in heartbreak. The Aussie led for the first half before retiring with a gearbox issue as teammate Lando Norris claimed his first win of the season.
17: Winless in 2026, McLaren no doubt pleased to get back to Budapest. Lando Norris led a 1-2 last year. He started from pole. Oscar Piastri from third.
18: Lando gets a really good start. Hadjar gets a better start than Russell. Here comes Oscar Piastri too. And Charles Leclerc's already been passed by the McLaren.
17: Positive signs from the papaya. Not so for George Russell as his car went into anti-stall.
18: This has been another race to forget for George Russell.
17: Up ahead at turn two, Piastri made his move.
18: It's Lando Norris going way, way wide as Oscar Piastri takes the lead of the Hungarian Grand Prix. Hamilton is ahead of Leclerc, and now we head up to Mansell Corner, turn four.
17: The Aussie settling into the race lead, chasing his first win in almost 12 months. Valtteri Bottas was just hoping to get to the garage after his brakes caught fire.
19: He's actually bumping down the wall there.
20: I mean, he's using the wall to help him slow down.
17: Eight-time Hungarian Grand Prix winner Lewis Hamilton showed good pace this week. So too Max Verstappen.
18: Verstappen goes late on the brakes into turn one. They avoid contact. Verstappen's got the overtake though.
17: They were in a battle for third as Piastri led Norris out in front. Norris believed he had better pace and called to pit, but team rules gave the man leading the priority.
21: You mean you won't let me? I'm miles faster.
17: Piastri came in on lap 34 and then found trouble in trying to avoid the back markers.
19: That might just have cost him the Grand Prix.
17: Piastri with a few choice words for Carlos Sainz.
21: Get out of the way, you idiot. Oh my God.
17: Norris stayed out until lap 40. His pace, along with Piastri's carnage, saw the Brit seize control.
18: Into turn one, and Lando Norris has the net lead of this Grand Prix.
17: Things were about to get even worse for Piastri.
18: And a race that had so much potential is ending in a DNF for Oscar Piastri. The gearbox. Oh, this is just horrible for him.
17: Broken down in Budapest, continuing a tough season after failing to start the first two races. Teammate Norris took advantage of the virtual safety car and grabbed the cheap stop. Hamilton as well, although he was a little too quick.
18: Lewis Hamilton has got a 5-second time penalty for speeding in the pit lane.
17: Norris completing the job at the front.
18: The defending world champion back on top of a Grand Prix podium. Lando Norris wins the Hungarian Grand Prix.
17: Verstappen second, championship leader Kimi Antonelli third. Hamilton's penalty dropped him to fifth behind teammate Charles Leclerc. Jeff Smith, Fox Sports News.
1: 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Here's News 24 weather meteorologist Marina Newman.
0: A gorgeous day across Sydney on Tuesday, 21 degrees, very warm and sunny afternoon. Get out and enjoy it because, unfortunately, we're looking at some cooler temperatures later this week. Starting first across the south, Melbourne, 17 degrees, ongoing gusty wind and rainfall, primarily targeting Tasmania, but a few showers still ahead for Adelaide. The same system likely to bring some snowfall as we head into the rest of our week. Meanwhile, dry but cool across Perth with a high of 18 degrees.
1: 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Coming up after the break, an encore of Credlin.
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1: Good evening. Welcome to the show. Now, of course, we are News 24. How about that? A new opener, new backdrop. I'll show you that in a moment. And a new network brand. But what we do is not changing here at all. Here's what's coming up tonight on Credlin. A massive day today in Victorian politics. Jacinta Allen's leadership looking terminal. But it appears she wants a bloody battle and is digging in. Plenty to get you across tonight. Plus, a bad news poll for her this afternoon. We'll also speak with Liberal leader Jess Wilson. Does it matter who she faces in November? The federal court rejecting Pauline Hanson's appeal, upholding that she racially vilified Green Senator Maureen Faruqi. So could Hanson take this now to the High Court? Her Chief of Staff, James Ashby, will join me. Plus, plenty to look at from the ALP conference, the wash-up over the weekend. Stage managed, yes, but on foreign affairs, the debate was shut down. What's worse, Labor refusing to agree that Hamas should disarm. And the PM's train wreck interview, evasive when questions were raised about his high rollers dinner last week in Sydney.
2: I attend lots of dinners in lots of places, and I don't talk about private dinners. I've held a number this week.
1: But first, there's a saying in politics, in any race, back the horse, self-interest. And that's never been truer than tonight inside Victorian Labor, as moves to oust Premier Jacinta Allen come to a head, with yet more polling showing that Labor's in catastrophic trouble. And when it all gets boiled down, an MP fearing they'll lose their seat will always look to dump the leader rather than admit they bear any responsibility for their party's poor performance. This afternoon's special news poll lays bare Labor's dilemma. A primary vote of just 28%, meaning that on a two-party preferred basis, the coalition's in front of Labor 52-48. As to who voters want as their premier, Liberal leader Jess Wilson's way ahead of Allen. 51% of those Victorians polled, so that's a majority of voters, want her over Jacinta Allen. And Allen's well behind on 32%. And here's the shocker. That makes Jacinta Allen the most unpopular premier in news poll history. So forget all that claptrap from the left about gender and quotas. Labor's talk's cheap. It's not her chromosomes that are killing Jacinta Allen, but her baggage as Dan Andrews' deputy and a gross mismanagement of the big build, so mired in allegations of union and organised crime corruption, that's the problem. Now, let me remind you of something most in the media forget. Allen was never elected premier. At the last election, Dan Andrews was. That's right, many have forgotten this. Despite world record lockdowns at the last state election in 2022, the Liberals, under two-time leader Matthew Guy, well, they actually went backwards. And so Dan Andrews survived, only to resign a year later, grabbing his big pension before heading off to make his money via his mates in Beijing. And on the way out, of course, he installed his mate, fellow left faction loyalist, Jacinta Allen. So installed, not elected. And just like the unelected Joan Koerner, before her, well, Allen will make history for all the wrong reasons. Although, yes, unelected by the people like Jacinta Allen, at least Koerner faced voters at an election. So please spare me the constant BS about women from the left. In the end, it's competence, performance and merit that matters more than anything else, and it's the lack of all three that's been the problem for Allen from day one. Although, good luck to Ben Carroll in explaining this about face to his daughter after using her as some sort of human shield in recent weeks when asked if he still supported Jacinta Allen.
3: I want to serve Jacinta Allen and I want to make sure. I've got a young daughter at home and I couldn't be more proud to make sure she grows up knowing that I supported Jacinta Allen to be a world-class premier and get re-elected in her own right.
4: Are you going to try and get the premier's job tomorrow?
3: No.
4: Are you going to ask her to step aside?
3: No.
4: Can you look her in the eye and say that?
3: I can look you in the eye and say that, Premier.
1: It's only been 6 weeks. It hasn't aged well, has it? Now, what's clear tonight is that Allen has lost majority support amongst her Labor colleagues. added to which is this exclusive Tonight on the Age website that reads, a secret briefing to Premier Jacinta Allen reveals her most senior advisers sought to warn her in writing in June 2023 that the big build she was overseeing as minister was being taken over by a lawless CFMEU and that this could cause major blowouts, and bikers and criminals had reportedly infiltrated taxpayer-funded projects. So if that's right, Allen knew. $15 billion now been wasted, and she was warned. So she's gone. She's gone. The real issue now is, how bloody does she want this all to become? Does she resign and hand over cleanly tomorrow to Ben Carroll? That's clearly what the factions were hoping for last night. Or, as she made plain in a letter today to head office, does she continue to stay and fight? And if she does, well, what does that look like? Dragging it out over the next 4 weeks, running internal hatreds through the media, to end up with what we know is already a foregone conclusion, Allen out, Carroll in. Is that what will happen? Or will party elders get to her and urge some common sense? With just 4 months now between today and the November state election, at what point does Allen's determination to fight for her job become self-indulgent? At what point does her act of defiance against the numbers make her, politically speaking, a suicide bomber for Labor's opponents? That's what she needs to weigh up this evening. Now, when faced with a similar decision, Julia Gillard, who stole Kevin Rudd's job midway through his first term, she fought on. Now, it didn't help her, as we know. The caucus went ahead and rolled Labor's first female leader, the first female prime minister anyway. They reinstalled Rudd just months out from the 2013 election. And the same will happen here. Remember what I said earlier? Remember that horse called self-interest? Well, just like in 2013, I don't think changing the leader will make a scrap of difference to the result in November. But, with these important caveats. If the Labor leadership does change, the Liberals have got to hold their nerve. Now, I can't tell you the number of times we had Liberals in opposition, people like the then Deputy Julie Bishop, I mean, completely obsessed about how we were going to handle the prospect that Labor might dump Gillard and put Rudd back in before polling day. Now, honestly, Bishop was almost paralysed with the thought that we would lose Gillard, who at the time, just like Jacinta Allen, was a big vote winner for the coalition. And every time she and others raised it, Tony Abbott would say this to them. He'd say, look, we've got no control over who we face at the election. We only have control over what we say and the policies we take to the Australian people. And the moment we become so obsessed about our opponent that we lose sight of that, then we're gone. Now, Abbott was spot on. He stuck to his strategy and he won in a landslide, even with Kevin Rudd's return. So that's my message tonight to Liberals. Not one of you has a vote in the Labor caucus. None of you can influence what Labor will do. The only thing you can control now is how you react to it. And in that respect, this is where you must stick to your strategy. In the end, it doesn't matter who captains the Labor ship, that ship's sinking. And it's your job to ensure that the ship ends up at the bottom of Port Phillip Bay. The real risk for Liberals is that media attention on the internal machinations of Labor take away airtime that they want focused on the solutions they have to fix the broken state of Victoria. So as distracting as all of this might be, and there's a real risk that some Liberal frontbenchers will see the mess inside Labor as a bit of an excuse to get lazy in terms of their own work ethic over the next few months, what's happening right now with the Labor leadership should in fact spur them on to go even harder. Because I come from the school of politics where if you've got your foot on the throat of your opponent, you keep it there. You keep your foot on their neck until the bitter end. So as the phones run hot in Victorian Labor tonight, watch this space. Plenty of headlines. We'll go there now to Canberra and get them. Political reporter Riven Spargo.
0: Good evening. Pauline Hanson has lost her appeal against a court ruling which found she racially discriminated against a Green senator. The One Nation leader told Green's deputy leader, Maureen Faruqi, to go back to where she came from.
5: This case today is our fight back against the far right.
0: Senator Hanson is flagging a potential High Court appeal. The Prime Minister is evading questions about a secretive Sydney dinner. Anthony Albanese seemingly confirmed he attended the family mansion of Felix Lee, who the Nine Papers report was offering a substantial donation to the Labor Party. Mr. Lee's father faces allegations of deceiving the ATO to funnel money from China into Australia.
2: Oh, look, I attend lots of functions.
6: What about this one?
2: I attend lots of functions in lots of places.
6: What about this dinner in Point Pie?
2: I attend lots of functions in
6: lots
2: of places.
6: Why do you want to answer that?
0: One Nation leader Pauline Hanson claims if Labor didn't have double standards, they wouldn't have any. A Liberal MP is likening the ALP's national conference with something out of North Korea. Unions, rank-and-file members, MPs and factional power brokers gathered in Adelaide.
7: It's a political conference that would have done Kim Jong-un proud. Clearly, no one was allowed to dissent at all, and we know that's the modus operandi.
8: He's not a dictator, is he?
0: The Prime Minister claims it was the most transparent political conference in Australia, and Labor is unified.
1: All right, before I bring in my panel and other things, I want to go back to that massive day today in Victorian politics. It'll be a long night tonight for the Labor MPs, the factional bosses, of course, hitting the phones. Joining me now for the latest, our Victorian political reporter in the hot seat, Georgie Dickinson. Well, News 24, we haven't even been going 24 hours yet, Georgie, but we were first with the news. We've run it hard all day. The speculation's been there for weeks. Of course it is. But I tell you what, when it started to move early this morning, it moved fast, didn't it?
9: It certainly picked up pace very quickly. Good evening to you, Peter. It was before a cabinet meeting that was scheduled to start at 11 o'clock that members of the Premier's ministry had visited her, including the police minister, as well as her infrastructure minister, Gabrielle Williams. At this meeting, before the cabinet meeting had even started, they had asked the Premier to resign, to step aside and make way for the Deputy Premier, Ben Carroll. She clearly refused to do so. She in turn actually asked those ministers visiting her to resign themselves, which clearly they weren't going to do. Now, of course, as you played earlier, that snippet from the Deputy Premier, Ben Carroll, just 6 weeks ago saying that he wasn't coming for the top job today, a completely different story. He released this statement online and he had said that it is clear that the Premier had lost the majority of her caucus, and he had said in that statement that he'd gone to the Premier to inform her that he would be nominating for the leadership of the Labor Party. So certainly an extremely different tune to 6 weeks ago. And of course, we've seen the Premier saying that she will contest the leadership if it comes to that. But of course, Peter, that'll all happen at that party room meeting at 10 o'clock tomorrow morning.
1: Okay, Parliament is sitting. If she's adamant that she won't go, take us through what happens then, Georgie.
9: Well, clearly they have the numbers for a successful leadership spill. So there's a few different scenarios that can play out. So that is the most likely, that there will be a successful leadership spill. Then Ben Carroll will nominate for the leadership. But of course, then the real question is if Jacinta Allen will stand by her word and that statement that she'd sent to the state secretary that she would contest the leadership. If that is the case, that is really turmoil for the Labor Party. Then it could be a 2-month

0: moving a motion to rescind that and have it just a decision only of the caucus. Do you know if that's on the table?
1: We haven't heard about that yet, Peter. I suppose the real message that the Labor Party tonight would be wanting to have is that they don't even have to get to that stage. They want, obviously, Jacinta Allen to resign before it gets to that stage and gets even messier than the situation currently already is.
0: Yeah, someone's got to knock on the door and say, love, it's not about you. It's no longer about you. You have to go. It's about the party. But we'll see what happens overnight. Thank you, Georgie. Go and rest up. You'll be busy again tomorrow, I suspect. Let's bring in my panel now, News 24 host Jamie Rogers and National Affairs Editor at the Daily Telegraph, also part of the stable of News 24 too, James Morrow. Let's start with the Victorian leadership. I have to play these comments from just 6 weeks ago again by the aspirant Ben Carroll.
2: I want to serve Jacinta Allen and I want to make sure... I've got a young daughter at home and I couldn't be more proud to make sure she grows up knowing that I supported Jacinta Allen to be a world-class premier and get re-elected in her own right.
3: Are you going to try and get the premier's job tomorrow?
2: No.
3: Are you going to ask her to step aside?
2: No.
3: Can you look her in the eye and say that?
2: I can look you in the eye and say that, Premier.
0: Jamie, for all their talk about women, I tell you, Labor have already got a gold medal for the way they roll their female leaders. So let's not take any advice from Labor when it comes to women in politics. But what's interesting here, how does Ben Carroll explain that one away, not just to his daughter, but to Victorians?
4: That's a very good point, Peter, because that interview certainly hasn't aged well and it's going to be perfect material for the Liberals to be rolling out constantly if he is elected as the next Labor leader and Premier of the Victorian state leading into the election in November, because it shows that he looked Jacinta Allen in the eye and said that he wasn't going to contest the leadership, and then 6 weeks later, here we are. But he also used his daughter almost as a little bit of a political win there to say, I want to be able to tell her that I back Jacinta Allen, and now he's contesting the leadership. But it's going to be interesting, the response to Ben Carroll though, Peter, because he has stood side by side with Jacinta Allen as the crime has been escalating, as the debt has been continuing to grow. So he effectively is still tarnished by the same brush as what Jacinta Allen has been. It's going to be very interesting to watch, and I am amazed that Jacinta Allen is holding on. She's certainly not doing what's best for her party, but I really hope this is a big positive for the Liberals going into November.
0: I will give him points, though. I'll give him credit, Jamie, because after Daniel Andrews resigned and Allen was installed by the numbers that were orchestrated actually by Daniel Andrews as he walked out the door, Carroll was told not to run as deputy, but he sort of said, stuff you to Andrews and to the left faction, and he ran and was successful. So he's got a bit of spine, but I think like the Prime Minister, he's got a real Labor trust deficit now, doesn't he?
4: Well, he does. And to my point before, this is why the Liberals can really jump on this and continue to play that vision over and over again, where he looked Jacinta Allen in the eye and said he wasn't going to do that. If he had any form of political ambition, politicians are brilliant, Peter, at not being able to answer a question. So he should have been bouncing around and not done that, because this is the sort of stuff that doesn't age well and will come back to bite him. As I said, this is brilliant material for the Liberals to be using. Labor would be using it if it was the other way around. So the Liberals need to get out with their advertising campaign. It should be out as soon as he is announced as a leader. That ad needs to be rolling.
0: They put some stuff out today about deceit and Labor being focused on itself and not by voters. And I'll give them credit there too, James. And I made the point, and I hope Liberals are listening tonight. There was this whole internal kerfuffle in 2013 as we headed into that election. You know, what happens if they put Kevin Rudd back in? You know, Julia Gillard is our great gift in a polling sense. Without Gillard, geez, we're going to struggle to win. And Tony Abbott said to all the nervous Nellies, and chief among them, as I said, was Julie Bishop, don't lose focus, stick to the strategy, don't drop your bundle. And of course, he did, the Libs did, and they won in a landslide. That's what's got to happen here.
5: Well, yeah, Peter, that is what has to happen here. And my information is that, in fact, the campaign has war-gamed out the whole idea that this would happen, that there would be a change of leadership. I don't think they would have gone into this campaign necessarily expecting that Jacinda Allen was going to be the candidate that

0: they wound up standing against at the end of November later this year. The message is still the same. And what we're seeing now, and what we're going to start to see tons of now for as long as this leadership fight goes on, and this is where the real advantage is for the coalition, is that, you know, this internal fight between the two, it's already getting so ugly. We've seen leaks in The Age this afternoon about how the premier was told back in 2023 in a highly confidential briefing that the CFMEU was getting involved corruptly into all sorts of big build projects, and that, you know, that there was a lot of concerns about money going out the door and corruption. And she's now saying, oh, I didn't know about that briefing. So, you know, clearly already the knives are out. It's the longer this goes on, the more both parties in this get completely muddied. And you know, obviously, the better it is for the Liberals.
1: Yeah, all credit there too to The Age. They've got that story up. I'd had it rumoured to me from legal circles that there is the existence of these emails. It's written material about the warning about corruption in the big build, but they've clearly stood it up to get it out there on the front pages this afternoon. The ALP conference, it wrapped up on the weekend, you know, highly staged, managed, great big kumbaya, everybody agreed on everything, until it got to the issue of Israel and Palestine. But what I found, frankly, soul-destroying was this inability of Labor to demand that when they discuss Israel and Palestine, that Hamas must disarm and the Palestinian Authority must reform before any money goes into Gaza from Australian taxpayers. Well, we know, Jamie, Penny Wong is pouring the millions back into Gaza, and she's got all of those ministers and the Prime Minister over the weekend, all of them going to ground, refusing to answer any of the questions that we've all had about these 13 Australian men connected to ISIS in prison in Iraq that they have kept secret. I mean, they are treating voters like idiots here.
2: They absolutely are, Peter. The Dr. Jihad and the rumoured 13 other ISIS men over in Iraq. It is certainly concerning because the Labor government has a history here, as we saw with the ISIS brides and their children. And I know we don't like using the term brides, but that's what they've been in the headlines. But they came back, even though they kept telling Australians that, oh, we're not assisting them, but let's be real here. And I think to your comment before, Peter, when we look at the national conference and the work wording around Hamas and the Palestinian Authority. The thing that I found really disappointing is when you are dealing with a terrorist organization, you don't weaken the language around it. If anything, we should be strengthening it and not rewarding Hamas for horrific behavior and atrocities of what they did on October 7. And what else that came out of that with Richard Marles, who himself had reportedly said to the right faction of the Labor Party that the language wasn't right here, but he said to his side, let's still just vote on it to ensure that we have unity. And I read that and I thought, there's the Labor Party that yet again, they're going to put unity amongst themselves ahead of Australians and what's best for the country. And that's this continuum behaviour and pattern that we see from this government where they put their own interests ahead of the rest of the nation.
1: Well, look, let's not forget too that Richard Marles, the so-called leader of the right, is a surrender monkey. He's the defence minister. Mm. And if that's his attitude, if you know, he's more Chamberlain than Churchill, if he's into appeasement, he should resign that post to put someone in there who cares about holding a line and going to fight if necessary. James, not only ISIS are they trying to bury, of course. What about this exchange over that secret dinner last week between the PM and the son of a Chinese billionaire? We know that the father is facing allegations that he deceived the Australian Tax Office about his business affairs. The dad is a Philip Dongfeng Lee. Now, the PM, listen to the way he dodges scrutiny here with David Spears.
3: Did you attend a dinner at the home of Felix Lee in Point Piper?
4: Oh, look, I attend lots of functions.
3: What about this one?
4: I attend lots of functions in lots of places, including last night right here.
3: What about this dinner at Point Piper?
4: I attend lots of functions in lots of places.
3: Why don't you want to answer that?
1: Deceptive, tricky. I mean, this is really becoming his political persona. At a minimum, mate, Labor's got to pay back every single dollar in the claimed $1 million donation they got from this dinner, surely.
0: Well, yeah, Peter. I mean, You know, Albanese certainly loves a bit of hospitality, doesn't he? You know, this is a really bizarre one because, yeah, okay, you're a politician. You go to a lot of dinners. You would know, PETA, you know, there's a lot of rubber chicken functions and, you know, different sort of gala banquets you got to go to. Most of those dinners are not coming with a $1 million check attached that has been reportedly $1 million at the multi-tens of millions of dollars Point Piper mansion that, by the way, apparently the ATO has some sort of caveat over. I mean, you know, beyond anything else, who's doing the advancing for the prime minister that this 100%. Sort of thing is allowed to occur? And then to be tricky about it, well, you know, we've all spoken about the hypocrisy around the way Labour carries on about, oh, Gina Rinehart gave a plane to Pauline Hanson. Well, you know, I'm sorry. That was all, you know, Pauline Hanson never said, well, I may have a plane, but I don't know where it came from. But, you know, I get lots of planes. You know, I mean, she came out and said it. Anthony Albanese there, he won't even say, confirm that he was at the dinner. The whole thing stinks. It looks really, really bad. And, you know, this is supposed to be the party of the people, the party of the working man. PETA, what a joke.
1: Your point about advancing spot on, you know, because Albanese has more people in his staff, on his staff, in his office than any prime minister in Australian history. And what not one of them could dig into the back room of this young bloke and wonder why a 25-year-old's got a multi-million-dollar mansion and wants to sling you $1 million. You'd be asking questions on that basis alone. Look, all of this makes me think he doesn't care about the next election because I think he'll be long gone. Fingers crossed I'm right, but we'll see. Thank you to you both. There you go. First night on News 24 to a great panel like that. All right, we'll go to a break, but we'll come back because I want to look at this dire polling for Labor out of News Poll this afternoon. Very bad for the Premier. Well, she might be the Premier only for 24 hours. We'll see. We'll get to that in a moment.
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0: News 24 will be back after this short break.
1: Welcome back. Coming up, Victorian opposition leader Jess Wilson. Is she spooked by the thought of facing off against Ben Carroll and her new energy policy? Have we finally dumped fossil fuel objections inside the Victorian Liberals? But first, if it wasn't already bad enough for Jacinta Allen, new polling has dropped this afternoon in The Australian, showing just how untenable her position as leader is. Labor's primary vote's now at a very low 28%. The coalition well ahead on a primary of 31%. One Nation rounding out the pack on 19%. But it's worth remembering the coalition's got a big margin to win government in its own right. It needs 16 seats, something like a 7 to 8% swing. But what's most damaging here for Allen is the fact that only 32% of voters favour her as Premier. Jess Wilson's got a massive 51%, so a statewide majority, and a whopping 71% of Victorian voters say that they are dissatisfied with Jacinta Allen. Now, that's a record in news poll terms, making Allen the most unpopular Premier in Australian political history. Joining me now to discuss all of this, Victorian political editor at The Australian, Anthony Galloway. Well, good news for us in a sense, Anthony. We rebrand here at News 24 and the first night we're on air, we get confirmation that there will be a spill on the Victorian Premier. That's what we're heading for. We'll go through those numbers in a moment, but what's the latest you're hearing tonight?
2: Yeah, your first night on air is one of the craziest days I've seen in Australian politics, where you've got a wide cross-section of MPs and ministers. So you had two ministers from the left, Ingrid Stitt and Gabrielle Williams, and two ministers from the right, Colin Brooks and Anthony Carbines, go to Premier Jacinta Allen this morning and urge her to resign, informing her that she no longer has the support of the Labor caucus. Jacinta Allen refusing to resign and then sending a letter to the Labor Party's organisational wing saying prepare for a six-week leadership campaign, you know, 4 months out from the election under Labor Party rules. If the leadership is contested, there has to be this campaign where both the membership and the caucus get the vote. Shortly after she did that, Ben Carroll, the Deputy Premier, informed her that he is challenging. So as it stands, we're heading to a caucus meeting tomorrow at 10 a.m. Where there will be a spill. But Jacinta Allen, as it stands tonight, is saying even if she loses that spill, which I understand she will overwhelmingly, she's going to contest the leadership again against Ben Carroll.
1: Yeah, I had a quick question to Georgie on this a little earlier. The rules at play about the Labor leadership in Victoria were determined by the caucus. So just like federally, I guess the caucus can move a motion and change their rules about how you change the leader. Surely they could do that tomorrow. You know, they could do an indicative show of hands, spill the leadership, and then take another vote, presumably, to say this will now be the one and only final decision given the proximity to the election. We will not go out to party rank and file. Is that possible?
2: It's absolutely possible, Peter, just as you mentioned, just as it is federally. So these rules are made by the caucus. They can be taken away by the caucus. I tend to think Jacinta Allen is, you know, a creature of the Labor Party, that this is all of an idle threat, and many people believe that is, that, you know, once a leader loses a spill, it's very rare that they contest the election. The only one I can think of in recent history was probably Malcolm Turnbull in 2009, I think it was, when he was opposition leader and actually contested after he lost the spill. I can't actually think of another example where a leader recently has lost a spill and then goes on to contest a leadership ballot. So I think this is all of an idle threat. Senior figures in Victorian Labor Party tonight hope it is. They're urging Jacinta Allen that, hey, if you lose the spill, for the benefit of the party, to not derail the party less than 4 months out from the November election. You can't force this on, that you will not contest the leadership. Let's have a bloodless kind of, you know, handover of power to Ben Carroll, given he is the only challenger.
1: Now, one of the beauties that of having the same mobile number I have for about 25 years is it's been well shared amongst the political types, and I got just as many little bits of information from Labor people as I did from Liberals today. And a lot of them are saying that we don't necessarily think that Ben Carroll can win the election, but he'll save the furniture. It'll be he'll put us in a position where we're perhaps out for one term only, and then we're back and we're back in control, and we've learned the lessons of a pretty shocking 8 years under Andrews and, of course, Allen. You've seen the numbers in News Poll. What's your assessment?
2: I think today's News Poll was extraordinary in the sense of it showed that One Nation vote down on 19%, you know, Coalition on 31%, Labor on 28%. Unlike any other recent poll, it is showing a two-party contest between the major parties in Victoria. So perhaps, I mean, I'm a bit biased towards News Poll, but perhaps all the other polls had too much federal overlay and that it is a different dynamic in Victoria. The poll is being used by Ben Carroll supporters and supporters of a change to argue, hey, there is this pathway to victory. It's Jacinta Allen that's been the drag on the vote. You know, 71% dissatisfied, as you mentioned. That's a record in News poll history, which goes, you know, all the way back to Joe Bjelke-Petersen's dying days. So they're arguing there is a pathway but we need to change the leader. Jacinta Allen is the key block to that pathway.
1: All right, you're down at Parliament House. I'll let you go back to it. I know it's going to be a long night for you, as it is for everybody else. Thank you, Anthony Galloway. Anthony, of course, editor there at The Australian for Victorian Politics. After the break, this leadership turmoil with Labor. Well, what does it mean for the Liberals? Opposition leader Jess Wilson joins me next.
0: News 24 will be back after this short break.

News 24. We'll be back after this short break. News 24. We'll be back after this short break.

0: News 24 will be back after this short break.
1: Welcome back. Coming up, how Pauline Hanson responded to that loss in the federal court today to Greens Senator Maureen Faruqi. Now, this was not a defamation action. This related to provisions in the very contentious Racial Discrimination Act. We'll talk to James Ashby about that in a moment. But now back to Victorian politics. The state election's just 4 months away. And if the leadership changes inside Labor, well, what does that mean for the Liberal opposition, who've been busy building its case as the state's alternative government? The woman in the hot seat, Opposition Leader Jess Wilson, joins me now from State Parliament. OK, Jess, what's your reaction to the turbulence of today? Does it matter who you face in November?
2: Well, good to be with you, Peter. It doesn't. It doesn't matter who the leader of the Labor Party is, because it is the same corrupt government, the same record levels of crime, the same crippling debt, the cost of living crisis, the same potholes. Whether it's Jacinta Allen or Ben Carroll, Victorians don't need another unelected Labor Premier. They need a fresh start, a new government, and a government that has a plan to deliver for Victorians. And that's exactly what me and my team have. We have a plan to fix Victoria and to ensure we give it the fresh start it deserves.
1: I'll get to your plan in a moment, because there's something very interesting that you're doing on energy. I know where Victorians are focused on cost of living. I have to get your reaction, though, to a story that's broken this afternoon, front page of The Age, that suggests the Premier's own senior advisers tried to warn her in writing in 2023, that the big build, and she was running it, she was the minister at the time, was being taken over by bikies and the CFMEU. So this is where the $15 billion of wasted taxpayer money comes from. And of course, if the reports are right tonight, she knew.
2: Well, she knew far earlier than what she has claimed to have known as well. She's always claimed that she first became aware of these allegations of corrupt behaviour, of criminality on government big build sites after The Age broke this story in 2024. But what these new revelations show, that she knew far earlier than that, Peter. This is a Premier who has been complicit in the largest corruption scandal in this state's history. And as you said, $15 billion at a minimum of Victorian taxpayer money has gone from government work sites into the pockets of criminals. And Jacinta Allen has refused to take any responsibility or any action to ensure it never happens again. Only a Liberal and Nationals government will call a royal commission into the largest corruption scandal in this state's history to ensure that we stamp out that corruption, we track down every single cent, and we ensure it never happens again.
1: Talk to me about the no confidence motion you're set to table tomorrow in the chamber. Any chance that will get up and we can have an early election in Victoria? Because we're basically in a campaign as it stands, and Victorian voters are desperate to have their say.
2: Well, they are desperate, and I think Victorians would love the opportunity to bring the election forward. We're moving a motion of no confidence in the Labor government tomorrow, because this government, it is morally bankrupt. It no longer has the right to govern on behalf of Victorians. Whether it's the $15 billion of corruption, the record levels of crime, Victorians who don't feel safe in their homes, in their streets, the crippling debt, the waste. At the moment, we've got the Commonwealth Games underway in Glasgow at the cost of the Victorian taxpayer, or the fact that our roads are littered with potholes. This government has lost the right to govern on behalf of Victorians, and tomorrow in the Parliament we will move a motion of no confidence in the government. Now, Peter, when we moved this motion, we understood that we probably didn't have the numbers in the House to see it be successful. But tomorrow morning, I expect we'll see many Labor MPs go into their caucus room and vote against the Premier and say they have no confidence in the Premier, and then come into the Parliament later that afternoon and vote the opposite direction, which just shows how dishonest these MPs are and how these MPs are not ensuring that we do have a fresh start and a true government that is going to deliver for Victorians.
1: You know, the Premier has been highly stage managed ever since her polls hit those rock bottom lows. I know you've just gone all around the state, all 88 electorates. You've been out there. I know you haven't been stage managed. I've seen some of the stuff on social media. So when you're out amongst real people, are they talking about all this sort of, you know, internal entrails of Spring Street? If they're not, what are they telling you, Jess?
2: That's right. So I spent the past 36 days visiting every part of Victoria, all of the 88 electorates. And the purpose of this, Peter, was to get out and meet Victorians where they are, in their homes, in their businesses, on their high streets, to actually understand the issues that are affecting them, but also to share our plan and our solutions to fix Victoria. And what they're experiencing, particularly in regional Victoria, are the fact that our roads are simply unsafe. We've got potholes, craters on our highways and roads, which is not only a safety issue, but it's costing Victorians as well. Every time they bust a tyre or bust a rim, it's costing them thousands of dollars. But there is one number on the lips of Victorians, and that's $15 billion. This is cut through, Peter. People are so angry that they've seen this $15 billion taxpayer money go into the pockets of criminals at the expense of our hospitals, our schools, lower taxes in this state. And so I've been out on the ground sharing our plans to not only fix our roads, our $5 billion investment to fix and repair our roads, eliminating 1 million potholes, but also to make sure that we reduce crime, that we lower costs and we lower taxes. We have the solutions to fix Victoria. We cannot do it overnight. It is going to take time, but my team has the plan, we have the solutions, and we can work with Victorians to give Victoria the fresh start it needs.
1: Okay, before we go, you're holding up the plan there. I have been critical of Liberal oppositions in Victoria in the past that have treated fossil fuels, particularly gas, like it's kryptonite. You've got a plan out there that says you want more secure energy and you want that energy to be affordable and reliable. Okay, give it to me straight. What does that mean in practice, Jess?
2: What it means is that gas is absolutely critical to our energy needs here in Victoria, but also to Victoria's economic future. If we're going to have successful businesses and thriving industry here in Victoria, we desperately need more gas. So over recent weeks, we've announced that we intend to throw the door open to gas exploration in this state. But just yesterday, I announced that if we are elected in November and I am Victoria's next premier, we will put in place an energy security requirement. This will ensure that we fill the loop shortfalls with the closure of your lawn and other power stations in coming years. And we look to fill that gap through contracting more gas for the state, potentially more batteries, but certainly more gas to ensure that we fix those shortfalls and we bring down energy prices for both households and businesses.
1: Well, you're not convincing me on the batteries, Jess. I'll leave that there, but hallelujah on the gas. Thank you for joining me tonight. I know you're busy at Spring Street as well. Thank you very much. All right, coming up, the response from One Nation after Pauline Hanson's bid to overturn a racial discrimination ruling was thrown out of court today, plus the rogue political campaign disguised as a Medicare mail-out. This could be duping you. That's next.
0: News 24 will be back after this short break.

News 24 will be back after this short break. 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

0: Welcome back. A loss today for Pauline Hanson in her bid to overturn that landmark ruling that she'd racially vilify Green Senator Marine Faruqi when she told her political rival, excuse my language here, to piss off back to Pakistan. So what does this mean for the One Nation leader? We're here to discuss this and more. Former Liberal MP Nicole Flint and her Chief of Staff, One Nation Chief of Staff James Ashby. Well, James, we're not going to get into the legal detail of issue right or issue wrong in the court of public opinion, but certainly in the eyes of the court and the Racial Discrimination Act, she lost her appeal in the federal court. All you've got left now is the High Court. Are you going to take it further?
1: Well, Peter, I received a phone call today from a former federal court judge who said the outcome of today's decision, it was intellectually dishonest and lazy. And so I struggle to disagree. We're not happy with the decision. We have to respect it as it stands. There were three judges that made this decision. They're all unanimous in the way in which they handed this decision down. But it goes without saying there is grounds there for an appeal, not an appeal, but to take this now to the High Court. Whether they will accept that, well, we'll find out in 6 months' time. But we've got a limited amount of time to do it. And again, it just costs so much money. This is lawfare at its worst, and it always comes from the Greens. You're finding an increasing number of people just want to use our laws against us to shut us up under 18C.
0: And I will remind people too, Tony Abbott took it to the election, Nicole Flint, you'll remember this, in 2013, that the coalition would fix 18C, that they would repair what we all know are issues with the Racial Discrimination Act. And that was what he was elected to do. And then when the legislation went to his party room, all the wets like Craig Lawney and other who'd just been elected on that promise refused to back the legislation. But this has got to be back on the table, surely, for the coalition.
2: Well, I hope so, Peter. And there is a fine line here. Obviously, I've been very outspoken over the years about the vile abuse that women in public life are subjected to. I'm one of those women that's had to put up with it. But the matter that has just been before the court is on such a low end of offence. I am astounded that this decision was upheld. Now, that's a matter for the courts, obviously, and I hope that One Nation do keep pursuing it. Although I hear, James, what an horrific waste of money to have to throw towards a court case. So, yes, we do need to see reform. However, we also need to do things like protect women, but protect our Jewish community. And what infuriates me more than anything is that were it our Jewish community or were it a woman like me or any other conservative woman like you, Peter, there is no way that we would see this sort of decision from judges. Every single time I've ever challenged anything, it has been dismissed instantly because we are on the wrong side of politics.
1: But I also think it's important for people to understand it's just one thing. You need to be offended or insulted to end up in the same case as Pauline Hanson. And we're staring down the barrel now at in excess of $1.6, maybe close to $2 million worth of costs already. That's how easy it is. Insult.
0: I will make the point that we're all on the right side. We're all on the right side of the ordinary common sense Australian person who looks at this and shakes their head. I know your boss is fronting Paul Murray tomorrow night, 9 o'clock. Don't miss that, everyone at home. But it was almost like she was in the room at the Labor conference on the weekend, James. I mean, they're completely spooked by her. They even wheeled out their campaign boss, Paul Erickson. He never does media. But he was out there with my colleague Andrew Clennell. Have a listen.
3: As the polls show, the coalition will not be able to govern without One Nation. One Nation would not be able to govern without the coalition. So at the next election, the choice will be between a Labor government that's delivering real change or an alternative of a chaotic and divided coalition One Nation government.
0: Now, he does sound robotic, as someone just said in my ear. I agree with that, but he is smart. He is shrewd. He's a good strategist, but you've got him on the ropes there, James.
1: Well, that's not what his Labor colleagues have said. You know, he's worked for previous ministers there in Canberra, and they've said he's very lazy. He's run two campaigns in the past, one against Scott Morrison, one against Peter Dutton. Now, he's been fortunate enough to win those, but they weren't his strategies, by the way. He likes to use a lot of these third-party organisations to bring him results and bring him slogans. So, you know, we can all do that. But is he that shrewd? Is he that smart? I think he's desperate. And the mere fact that he did that interview over the weekend with your colleague shows to me we've fleshed him out a little bit. We know what his lines are going to be. As robotic as they were, we now know what they are. So we can actually use that to our advantage moving forward. So let's see how good he goes at this next election. I don't think there'll be the appetite for Australians to vote for this Labor lying government. It's lie after lie. I could keep that Fire the Liar campaign going for the next 12 months and probably raise another 15 mil at the rate this government's going. They haven't learnt the lesson. Stop lying to the Australian people. Instead, they just keep the habit up. Paul Erickson, you've got a tough job ahead of you. And I tell you what, you haven't faced One Nation. You're like mongrels towards the coalition. You haven't seen how we fight in the trenches when it comes to this next campaign.
0: Nick, you and I have got a long history trying to stop the coalition doing something as stupid as putting in quotas for female politicians, right? And we get the lectures from the left that quotas mean you're serious about women. Well, Joan Kerner was installed, Carmen Lawrence was installed, Julia Gillard was installed, of course, Jacinta Allen, she was installed. They look like they might roll her tomorrow. What's the point of having a quota if you roll your women anyway?
2: Well, I think the point of Labor having the quotas is that they're not necessarily appointing the best person for the job, and that installing women, as is often the case, into leadership positions without them having won that position through their own work and work ethic and also platform is doomed for failure. And that's what we're about to see again. And I can't wait. And go Jess Wilson. Brilliant interview from her tonight, Peter.
0: Thank you to you both. I'll leave it there. I just want to show people something that was sent to me by a viewer. Have a look at this. Medicare branding used on what is political mail. Now, you'll open it thinking it's something about Medicare. It's not. It's the comms allowance, your money, that a senator is using to mail out Labor propaganda. I'd also like to say, have you noticed my new backdrop? Look at this over here, the flag. I want you to fly the flag at home, but I can't say that without putting my money where my mouth is. So thank you to the wonderful team at Sky News who put the flag on the backdrop for all of us to defend and honour every night that you watch me. Well, that's it, News 24. Very happy to be here under a new banner. I'll see you tomorrow night. Here's Andrew.

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1: And welcome to what's now News 24. If you thought that the sky was the limit here, you're wrong. News 24 will be even better. Coming up tonight, the worst premier in the country tells her Labor MPs they'll have to sack her tomorrow to get rid of her as her panicking party sinks in scandals. And wait to see who the ABC is barracking for. Also tonight, shocking confirmation, speaking of the ABC, that it's not just out of control, but sick. ABC management defends broadcasting a rant calling for mining billionaire Gina Rinehart to be sodomised with a stick, saying, hey, that follows ABC standards. And Gina Rinehart is sure going to hit back hard. And so much more tonight, including China's new weapons, the latest jihadist attack, this time on gays, and Donald Trump reportedly giving up on beating Iran. But first, the law is an ass. It's a menace. That 18C restriction on our free speech has struck again. The federal court today dismissed Pauline Hanson's appeal against the judgment 2 years ago that she'd racially vilified Green Senator Lee as Senate Deputy Leader Marine Faruqi by telling her to, excuse the language, piss off back to Pakistan. A judgment of that at the time reduced the One Nation leader to tears when I said to her on air, you seemed knocked for six.
2: It has, Andrew. You know, I just feel that the country's changed so much in such a way that people can't say what they think anymore. The thought police are out there. Everyone's shut down to having an opinion. It's not the country that I grew up in.
1: But today, Marine Faruqi was crowing, calling this a victory for Muslims.
3: She did engage in racist and Islamophobic behaviour. She continues to engage in racist and Islamophobic behaviour. Today's win is for every single person out there who has been told to go back to where you came from. Hate speech is being normalized in this country right now. And I, for one, will not be a bystander. I will stand up to hate in the streets, in parliament, and in courtrooms. This case today is our fight back against the far right. Today's victory is especially important at the time when the far right is rising and fueling more and more racism in this country as they point fingers at migrants and Muslims.
1: Now, on its own, telling an immigrant to go back to where they came from can indeed be racist. I didn't like it when I was told to go back to South Africa, particularly since I've never been there in my life. But anyway, should there be a law against saying that? Well, I think not. But yes, it can be racist. I know that. But was it racist in this context? The federal court today agreed again. Yes, it was. And I think, are you crazy? Here's what happened. 4 years ago, within hours of the Queen dying, Mary Faruqi posted her condolences, but they were clearly insincere because she went on, I cannot mourn the leader of a racist empire built on stolen lives, land and wealth of colonised people. We are reminded of the urgency of a treaty with First Nations, justice and reparations for British colonies and becoming a republic. And look, I have to say, I can't believe I was alone in wondering yet again when I read that why Faruqi had chosen to come to a country she damns as racist and thinks is headed by racists, to a land that she claims is stolen, to a constitutional monarchy led by people she says are thieves and which should instead be a republic, and so on. It's not racist to ask these questions. I'd have asked them of my own parents had they decided the land they came to was evil and ugly and had to be changed top to bottom to suit them. Now, Hanson, of course, put this question more vigorously, tweeting about Faruqi, your attitude disgusts me. It's clear you're not happy, so pack your bags and piss off back to Pakistan. And for that, she now faces legal costs of hundreds of thousands of dollars? She is facing that because she is up against a ridiculous law that says you cannot offend, insult, humiliate and intimidate someone like this so someone can use their hurt feelings as a weapon against you to shut you down. Even someone who's a loudmouth senator sure offends me. This Faruqi, I mean, really. Further, the appeal court judges today ruled that the original judge was right all along to say that Hansen's tweet was a racist trope. Well, I don't get it. Now, they said it was treating immigrants as a second class Australians, less worthy of what Australia has to offer, and even claimed a tweet would be understood as an anti-Muslim message, even though Hansen never mentioned Islam. Got to think seriously. Now, it's true that Hansen, in her court case, did herself no favours by denying the bleeding obvious. I mean, you know, denying her tweet had anything to do with Faruqi's national origin, denying that she knew Faruqi was Muslim. I mean, come on. It just made her look shifty. And while I think the judges still did go far too far, that said, the law they have to follow, that has to be the real problem here. And Hansen has issued today this response.
4: If the people in Australia are scared or forbidden to freely express themselves, then those values are eroded. I'm here to fight for all Australians to ensure that such a dark day never comes.
1: Now, I think this law that was used against Hansen is particularly wrong now, of course, when indeed it's a very hot and justified debate about limiting immigration from places with values very different to ours. Some might say, you know, like Pakistan. I suspect a lot of people would agree. And may now turn this verdict from a blow against Hansen to a blow against those trying to shut her down. They will back One Nation even more. Well, we shall see. Even if we dare not speak. Now, speaking of Pauline Hanson, we've just seen some stunning and dangerous hypocrisy from this Prime Minister in attacking her. I'll give you two examples. The first, you remember, of course, how outraged Anthony Albanese claimed to be when Hanson was given a plane by mining billionaire Gina Rinehart so she could campaign around the country in greater safety.
5: One Nation pretend that they stand for battlers whilst getting planes given to them by Australia's richest person, while receiving donations from some of the very wealthiest people.
1: Yet Anthony Albanese himself went a week ago to this Sydney mansion of the 25-year-old son of a Chinese billionaire and accused tax avoider and received a donation variously reported as being between $100,000 and $1 million. Let me point out some crucial differences here too. Pauline Hanson was up front about that donation from Rinehart. She showed off this Australian donation to reporters like there was nothing to be ashamed of, nothing to hide. In contrast, the Prime Minister yesterday was absolutely not up front about his Chinese donation or the fundraising dinner.
6: Did you attend a dinner at the home of Felix Lee in Point Piper?
5: Oh, look, I attend lots of functions.
6: What about this one?
5: I attend lots of functions in lots of places, including last night right here.
6: What about this dinner at Point Piper?
5: I attend lots of functions in lots of places.
6: Why don't you want to answer that?
1: Another contrast. Hanson said, yes, this is exactly what I did receive from this Australian billionaire, a plane worth $1 million, she said. But Albanese, he refuses to say exactly what he got from this Chinese billionaire, property developer and gambler Philip Dongfang Li, or his young son Felix, who were asked to believe a separate business interest from his father.
6: It's where the money's coming from, PM. Is this going to be looked into, whether there's a red flag here?
5: Well, we declare all of our donations in accordance with the rules.
1: And a final contrast. We know why Rinehart donated that plane to Hanson. It's obvious. Rinehart likes what Hanson says about scrapping net zero and encouraging investment.
7: To encourage investment, we simply have to cut TAPE, regulations and taxes.
1: But no one seems to know or confess what this Chinese billionaire and his son want from Albanese. Is it help with the regulators who have been on their back, perhaps? I mean, son Felix had a banking startup that he backed lose its license, and his father had a huge brawl with the tax office, which accused him of repeatedly deceiving authorities to pour billions from China into Australian bank accounts and mansions and putting billions through casinos, leading to reports of suspicions of money laundering. I should stress, of course, the father denies any wrongdoing, and Albanese claims he knew nothing about anything.
6: Lots of fundraising. This one, the concern is that his father is accused by the tax office of deceiving authorities about funneling huge sums of money from China to Australia. Is that a concern for you?
5: Well, I'm not aware of those issues.
6: Should you have been aware?
5: He wasn't there.
1: So given all that, you have to wonder at the sheer hide of a Prime Minister who rants about Hanson openly getting a donation from Australia, who made her money through good, honest Australian earth, while secretly trousering a donation from a Chinese businessman who got his money, Lord knows how. The second example. Albanese had another big go at Hanson this month about the company she keeps. About Hanson hobnobbing in London with convicted thug Tommy Robinson, the dodgy anti-migrant extremist.
5: Pauline Hanson has travelled overseas to engage in various activities with fringe people. I don't think that's appropriate.
1: Now, as you know, I criticise Hanson myself for meeting Robinson because I don't fight for size but for principles. No double standards here. Which is why I can say again, the Prime Minister is a hypocrite. Albanese has himself engaged with fringe people. Far-left anti-Zionist extremists such as podcaster Abby Chatfield, now under fire from Jewish groups for spreading hatred against Jews who believe in Israel's right to exist. And then there's Albanese engaging with another hard-left anti-Israel podcaster, Hannah Ferguson, seen here on the right, granting her an interview and chatting like friends. Chatting with a woman who has since written about the assassination of Christian activist and Trump supporter Charlie Kirk, saying, is violence sometimes necessary? Yes. Yes, she said. Well, that caused an outrage, leading Ferguson to defend it like this.
8: The only purpose of this line was to acknowledge the reality that throughout history, there have been times when an oppressed group has needed to engage in acts of resistance. The immediate follow-up to that line is that this act of political violence is not one of progress. It is not one to be condoned.
1: In fact, Ferguson didn't actually read out all of that next sentence she wrote in that article, which copped her a lot of flack. Yeah, she did indeed say yes, she didn't necessarily condone it, but then she did say there was indeed a real debate over whether the left could justify assassinating Charlie Kirk. She wrote, is this act of political violence an act of progress? No. Do I understand and respect many of the progressives who disagree with me? Yes.

0: President McAtee in her writings for the Hamas terrorist group. So Hanson consorts with Tommy Robinson, not good. Albanese consorts and helps create Anna Ferguson, just as bad and worse for being so close to home. Pauline Hanson may have her faults. She does have her faults. But Anthony Albanese is the last man to point them out. But to our panel in the huge drama in Victoria, Australia's worst premier, Victoria's Jacinta Allen, was told this morning by a delegation of six ministers from all factions to go. She had lost the support of most of her MPs, they told her, to which she replied, well, make me, I'm staying. So there will be a vote tomorrow, you'd expect, with a Deputy Ben Carroll of the Labor right turning from mouse to challenger. He's told Allen personally this morning he will stand against her, just 6 weeks after telling us very teary, moving stories of how he never would do such a thing, which the Liberals have already turned into an ad.
1: For years, Ben Carroll stood by Jacinta Allen.
2: I've got a young daughter at home, and I couldn't be more proud to make sure she grows up knowing that I supported Jacinta Allen.
1: When the cost of living kept rising, he stood by her. When crime got worse, he stood by her. Then he looked her in the eye and gave her his word.
3: Are you going to ask her to step aside?
2: No.
3: Can you look her in the eye and say that?
2: I can look you in the eye and say that, Premier.
1: Today, he's trying to get rid of her. Labour, divided, dishonest, distracted.
0: And this comes as a news poll today showed the coalition now ahead of Labour. And One Nation, interesting, dropped way back to 19%. Which is punishment for still being ghost party with no leader, no policies and just one declared candidate. After preferences, the coalition leads Labor by 52% to 48%, which I have to say is still a very narrow lead when Labor is so utterly hopeless, leaving the state with the worst unemployment, the highest debt and the most outrageous corruption scandal. In fact, here's a scary scenario for the coalition, which tomorrow plans to move a motion of no confidence in Jacinta Allen's government. What if some Labor MPs vote with the coalition to have that passed and thus force an early election, but for Labor under a new leader and with One Nation with his pants around its ankles? Joining me are Michael Kroger, former president of the Victorian Liberals, and Steve Conroy, former Labor Senator and Cabinet Minister. Stephen Conroy, I have to congratulate you. You've got half your wish already. You have now whipped up that challenge to Jacinta Allen after weeks on the show of advocating for it. Now, will you get the rest of the deal? Will she be gone?
4: Well, look, it's obviously a very challenging time for anybody, and I've lived through a number of leadership challenges, and I've been on the winning and losing side. It's very difficult for the candidate who is told that they've lost the support of their caucus, their party room, and that really takes a little bit of time to adjust to. So I'm not privy to her thinking tonight. I think there's been a very strong signal sent by an overwhelming majority of the caucus that they'd like to see a change. And I hope that the Premier understands that it's time. I mean, I thought one of the best lines I saw today was Keir Starmer understood when he'd lost the room. It was time to move on. And I hope she takes the lead from Keir Starmer.
0: Well, Michael, you've got to say, if she doesn't, Labor really is in a hole. She'll put self above party because if it's a contest, then the members, the Labor members, have to be consulted too. They have to vote. They get 50% say. That would take 2 months with the state election only 4 months away. Do you reckon it'll come to that?
5: No, there's no chance for coming to that at all, Andrew. There's zero chance. Daniel Andrews will tell Jacinta Allen not to do that because it'll damage his legacy as well. So she's going to lose tomorrow, and so she should. What gobsmacks me is the fact that she's still contesting the leadership. I mean, Victoria is bankrupt, corrupt, and lawless. Crime's out of control. Debt is the highest ever. And we've got these shocking corruption allegations. She's got a 71% disapproval rating. There's a bombshell article in The Age tonight written by Nick McKenzie saying she was alleging that she was warned about big bill corruption in 2023, which she's denied. But McKenzie's been pretty, and Rooney been pretty spot on so far. It's gobsmacking, Andrew, that she is still resisting. Now, there are historical precedents, of course. Hawke was Asked in 91 to stand down by five ministers, he ignored them. Snedden was asked

0: asked to stand in at 74 by six backbenchers. He ignored them. She's ignored six ministers and two factional chiefs today, and she's soldiering on. But it's inconceivable she'll win tomorrow. I mean, I've said to you last week, when you drive the bus towards the cliff and you put your foot on the accelerator, which she's done, Labor will take you out of the driver's seat. For her to win tomorrow would be a catastrophe for Labor, great for the Liberal Party, bad for Labor, and a disaster for Victoria. So she's the worst Premier I've ever seen, and I've been watching politics for 50 years. And Jess Wilson's one of the best things I've seen for a long time. She'd be a great Premier, and God, does Victoria need a change of government, Andrew?
1: But Stephen, I kind of like the look of Ben Carroll, fresh face, to the, not the crazy left, but still, he was sitting there as Deputy Premier, nodding along as Jacinta Allen did all this. Now, when are we supposed to believe that if he replaces her, that this is a different Labor Party that doesn't have dirty hands from the corruption scandals, didn't sit there doing nothing while a reported $15 billion was stolen from taxpayers, that somehow this is a fresh start?
2: Well, I think Ben will be able to speak for himself tomorrow, but it's already been heavily speculated that he believes there should be a Royal Commission. There was debate in Cabinet today for the first time, pushing back on the position that there shouldn't be one.
1: First time.
2: So I think you'll see that there's a significant change coming if Ben is successful tomorrow. And I think you'll see he's already shown that he's tough when, as I think others have said, he stood up to Daniel Andrews when Andrews tried to install both the Premier and the Deputy Premier last time, and he stood up to Daniel Andrews. I think he's also very much been tougher on law and order issues than the government's position. You won't be aware of all the things.
1: Stephen, tough is not the word. You know, tough is not the word normally associated with him. He's squibbed a few other chances to challenge her. You know that as well. I think you were tearing your hair out about 6 weeks ago that he didn't. He didn't do that. And he sat there while all this is going on. All very well to say right now, oh, we'll have, should have a Royal Commission after the damage is done, after the horse is bolted, and after the, you know, while Labor now can rig the rules of the Royal Commission to make sure it doesn't dig too deep. But here, there's another thing before I run out of time, Michael. That poll I showed you showing that the One Nation vote has suddenly dropped to 90%. It's still very healthy, but, you know, we're talking about a party that some polls had in front of Labor and the Coalition. Now it's a distant third. What are the lessons there for the Coalition around the country?
0: Well, you don't like disagreeing with News Poll, but that doesn't seem right to me. They don't seem to have gone from high 20s to 19 overnight. But what it tells you is this, that if you've got no leader, no policies and virtually no candidates, and you're 4 months before the state election, you need to get your running shoes on. I mean, It's passing strange that they still have 20%, Andrew, when you've got, you know, nothing out there. So they need a leader quickly, they need policies quickly, if they're to be competitive and win seats. Good for the Liberal Party, because that vote comes back to us. And what you don't want in Victoria is to have a result where Jess Wilson has a minority. I mean, she needs to win 16 seats and not lose any to win government in her own right, and that's desperately what we've desperately hoped for. But the lesson is you've got to have policies, and One Nation in Victoria don't seem to have any, and that's one of their problems.
1: Steve Conroy, do you believe that poll?
2: Look, I thought it was a little soft in the One Nation vote. I think Jess has done an excellent job since she's taken over. You've just seen how maturely she's managed the more redeeming debacle. She didn't, you know, fly off. She was steady, composed, dealt with a very challenging situation. So I think she's begun to impress the electorate. I've always believed that. I've said that from the day she was elected. She was their best choice. And she's proved that so far. But the real test will come over the next 4 months. But she's made a very, very good start. And I think that's one of the reasons why the Labor caucus is as concerned as it has been. Our polling's been down in the mid-20s. And it's difficult to win an election when you've got a primary 25, 26, 27.
1: Yes, yet I don't think the gap is so big that Labor couldn't overtake the coalition again. with a great campaign? I don't know, but I don't think it deserves to win, but I wouldn't rule it out. Michael Kroger, Stephen Conroy, thank you very much to you both. Now, remember, Pauline Hanson will be in the studio tomorrow night with Paul Murray, answering your questions, a very special Ask Me Anything, which after this week, I think is an absolute must watch. Ask Me Anything, Pauline Hanson, please explain. Do not miss it tomorrow night at 9 p.m. After the break, China's latest potential weapons, while America, meanwhile, stops bombing Iran because reports say it's run short of ammunition. Can that be true?
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News 24. We'll be back after this short break. 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

0: News 24 will be back after this short break.
1: There are a couple of Taiwanese high-tech experts over in Taiwan who get upset when I mention Chinese technological advances. Oh, it's all rubbish. It's AI stuff that you're falling for, or it's high-gloss paint over rust. But nevertheless, let me point out this. Chinese robotics companies, they keep unveiling new robots with, it seems, incredible new abilities, like this robot dog that's now made by Unitree. Which just makes me imagine what it could do if converted by China's military into another one of its so-called combat wolves. Makes me wonder again, China's threat and where in this new kind of war are our Australian Defence Forces. Now, China's not used, by the way, a single missile or drone in the war in Ukraine and now the war in Iran. It's steadily building and building, while the US now, in Iran in particular, is firing so many munitions there that there are now reports that there's a shortage of air defences in particular. And this is why the US has not just paused attacks on Iran for the past 3 days, but also called off a full-scale assault on Iran. That pause alone is sure odd because it comes just after Trump last Thursday seemed about to launch that all-out war, telling Axios, I'm considering a massive attack, bigger than ever before. I'm close to making a decision. We're all set for it. Now, but Trump is now saying, no, this story about us running out of munitions is all wrong. The US has more weapons than it needs. Joining me is the country's top foreign affairs writer, Greg Sheridan of The Australian. Greg, great to see you again. Is the US really running out of some munitions while China's increasing its own? Because if that's true, this is a very frightening place for the US to be and for the West as well.
2: Well, Andrew, great to be with you. The sad news is they are indeed running out of munitions. They're not running out in the sense that the closet is going to be bare, but the reserves are low and they're using them at a vastly faster rate than they can replace them. So they're not supplying patriots to Ukraine, for example, and one of the reasons is because they say they can't spare any. They've taken military assets from Korea and elsewhere in Asia because they need them in the Middle East. Now, our stupid, wholly fatuous, ridiculous government years ago decided not to order missile defences until it had its air combat battle management plan all in place. And as a result, we didn't get on the queue. Well, we finally did order them some months ago, but we are so far at the end of such a long queue that, God knows when, if ever, we'll get them. But it is the case. Even the United States, great nation that it is, has not produced a war economy. You know, the Pentagon had all sorts of rules. It couldn't make multiple year orders and all this sort of thing. And not one country in the West outside of Israel has made the investment in military that it needs to, whereas China, Russia, North Korea, and Iran, they built wartime economies. So we are, you know, in an analogous situation to the Allies in about 1937.
1: It's so strange. In 1991, after the first Gulf War, American knocking over Iraq just like that, people thought the US would never be challenged in our lifetime. And now with asymmetrical warfare, it can't even knock over Iran after months. We are in a different paradigm now. Now, we've always said, Greg, that these big wars are linked, the one in Ukraine and the one in Iran, with the Iranians, the Russians and China all helping each other out. Now those wars have joined up because Ukraine has sent a drone all the way to the Caspian Sea to hit an Iranian ship, one sailor killed, Iran threatening revenge. They've done this because Iran's been sending drones to Russia and been getting Russian intelligence help in return to fight the US. What is going on with this particular attack and what do you expect the outcome to be?
2: Well, this is truly fascinating, Andrew. One other final point on Trump. When he said he was about to do a massive attack, I thought then that meant no massive attack was coming. We've talked about this before. Whenever Trump publicly talks about a big military action, it actually never happens. He thinks he's threatening and bargaining that way, but everybody can pick that now. Ukraine's action in knocking out an Iranian ship taking supplies to Russia, taking military supplies to Russia, is fascinating, has direct application to us. Because one of the excuses the folks at Fort Fumble used to put for us not having a big investment in drones is that we are a maritime nation, and drones like they use in Ukraine are for land warfare between militaries that are close to each other. But Ukraine has shown that you can destroy a ship 2,000 kilometres away with clever drones. Now, why aren't we the absolute state of the art in clever drones that have maritime application 2,000 kilometres away from our shore? Well, there's no answer to that question, but the simple truth is we're not state of the art. We're nowhere in that whole equation. But this has changed the nature of war fundamentally. The combination of Iran, North Korea, Russia and China, that's why Iran is still in this fight. That's why Iran's missiles are now more accurate than they were at the start of this war. They're getting targeting information from Russia and probably from China. They're getting missile resupply from Russia and probably from China. This is a very nasty world with terrible enemies. And, you know, we have the ruling conference of our ruling party talks all about, I don't know, net zero and identity politics. You know, the last thing it talks about is this urgent national security situation.
1: And it stabs Israel in the back, of course, as well, for, resisting what's going on and resisting the pressure, the attempt by Iran to develop a nuclear weapon. We pass little, the government issues press releases, they shouldn't do that. Doesn't do a thing to stop it, of course, and condemns Israel when it does.
2: Yeah, that's right. I mean, the one-sided condemnation of Israel while withdrawing its demand that Hamas disarm is kind of pathetic. It's morally bankrupt and it's shameful. It is really shameful. But what strikes me about it is it's very much on a par with Andy Burnham, who made one foreign policy statement before he became Prime Minister, which was to say he was sorry that the Labour Party had been too weak in abusing Israel and hadn't been strong enough in supporting the Palestinians. And we're seeing the same now amongst the Democrats in the United States. I've got a big piece in the paper tomorrow talking about the Democratic Socialists of America. They are winning now all the Democratic primaries. Zoran Mamdani, all his candidates are winning primaries all over the United States. So the centre-left is collapsing into a populist and extremist left, which is concerned with Gaza, demonising Israel, demonising America, identity politics, and of course our local left-wingers are completely derivative of what happens in London and New York. And
1: absolutely,
2: this is a very big
1: Don't forget demonising capitalism as well. I mean, this is a massive tantrum from overgrown children against daddy. That's really what it is. Greg Sheridan, I can't wait to read that piece because that is a frightening development. Thank you for your time. After the break, the ABC's bosses defend their vile and pornographic abuse of Gina Rinehart, which should make everyone wonder, how sick is the national broadcaster?
0: News 24 will be back after this short break.

News 24 will be back after this short break. News 24 will be back after this short break.

0: News 24 will be back after this short...
1: I cannot believe that the ABC's management has now endorsed this disgusting and pornographically violent abuse of minor Gina Rinehart that I showed you last week, a pre-recorded segment from the ABC's Race Around the World.
2: Because when the revolution comes, will you hide under your bed? Or will you know exactly how to shove a stick right up Gina Rinehart's butthole, stirring it round, mixing her guts up nice and smooth, making her into one big sausage roll to make something out of nothing?
1: Anyone remotely civilized should say that's disgusting. That shouldn't be on the ABC, funded by taxpayers. Instead, this is the official ABC response. The film was intended to be satirical in tone and considered to be editorially justifiable within the context of the program. That's an ABC ruling. That this dream of sodomizing a prominent woman and turning her guts to paste is editorially justifiable. ABC standards. And I bet that's because Rinehart is a conservative. The ABC says, no, this is because it's satire. Too stupid to realise there is actually a difference between satire and abuse. Joining me are Holly Hughes, former Liberal Senator, now with One Nation, and Lisa Goddard, former foreign correspondent and founder of Adonai Media. Lisa, the response of the ABC, what does that tell you?
3: Oh, Andrew, it's selective outrage of what we're seeing. Well, first of all, their decision is just disgusting. We spoke about this last week, as you said, and it is repugnant and as repulsive as it was back then, as it is tonight. But the editorial judgment that this is satire, that I think most Australians would look at and think, I don't know how our public broadcaster can come to that decision, because we all know this isn't just one person making that decision. This went through many, many layers of approval to get to this point. But let's flip over to Labor. Labor have been incredibly silent on this. You think back to the Ditch the Witch attack on Jacinta Allen, and you had the Prime Minister, you had Julia Gillard. They couldn't get out there fast enough and loud enough to bang that drum, and some would argue rightfully so. But on this, it's crickets. Where are they? At the time, Albanese said, you know, no one in politics should be treated that way. He used all manner of adjectives. I haven't heard him on this one at all. That's a question that needs to be asked. And the other one, how much did we pay, or are we paying as taxpayers, for this race around the world that, you know, very few people are watching, but a lot of people are offended by, particularly Mrs. Rinehart?
1: Well, I tell you what, I want to know where the Minister for Women, Katie Gallagher, is. I mean, has she quit her role or whatever? I mean, Holly Hughes, what do you make of this? I mean, it seems to me, just beyond question, that that sort of thing should not be on TV. It is not satire. But for the ABC to put it to air with our money, it's just such an insult.
4: But it just shows the absolute lack of intellectual depth that we now see at the ABC. Remember Clark and Dore and their satire and how funny that was, and how...
1: That's satire.
4: See, that was satire. Remember, it was even the ABC that did Utopia, which, by the way, is a show I can't watch because it gives me PTSD, because it's how it actually works in departments. But that is satire, or at least supposed to be. That was witty and it was clever and everyone knew what it was. This is just vile. It is absolutely hateful. And, I mean, I am just perplexed at why this hate for Gina Rinehart is allowed to continue. When I was in the Senate, I spoke a number of times, both acknowledging and congratulating Mrs. Rinehart for her support of so many of our Olympic athletes, and the fact that, you know, Swimming Australia now don't want athletes thanking Mrs. Rinehart for the monetary gifts she provides them should they win medals. This is a great Australian who supports Australians, gets behind our athletes, gets behind Australian business, yet is constantly
1: the subject of derision. I know. I'm not compelling Australians to like Gina Rinehart, right?
4: No, but it's like a Trump derangement syndrome.
1: She's a friend of mine.
4: Rinehart.
1: But this abuse, I wouldn't use it against any of the Greens, for heaven's sake. That's
4: well,
1: my standard.
4: I wouldn't even dream of using it. To court. You know, maybe there's some courts that might be interested in it. You know, but I mean, if that is
1: well,
4: not
1: speaking
4: more
1: of exactly
4: offensive,
1: that. Well, I got to ask, you know, speaking of that exactly thing, you know, here we have Hanson facing hundreds of thousands of dollars of court costs. Lisa, for saying, you know, piss off where you come from. Mm-hmm. The ABC says something far worse about Gina Reinhart. Well, that's okay. That's ABC standards. But about that court decision, what do you make of that? Because I thought, you know, a law against saying that, I mean, wowee.
3: Yeah. Yeah. Look, and Andrew, you showed the pictures earlier tonight of Pauline Hanson's reaction when she got the first decision from the court and how she broke down. So you can only imagine the state that she's in tonight. So I think James Ashby said they've got 6 months before they can hopefully take this to the High Court. But he said just earlier on Credlin's program, they're looking at a legal bill of around $2 million. Now, as you say, how do I feel about this? I think that's a question you could ask most Australians, because at this point, all this is going to do is put more people in behind Pauline Hanson, because they'll be so terrified, they don't have $2 million in their back pocket to try to fight this, to protect themselves. And yet if they speak up or they say what they think or they say something that's going to offend or distress somebody, then they could very well find themselves in this exact position. So I just think Maureen Faruqi has pushed this and pushed this and pushed this. What she has done, I think, is just build a stronger base for One Nation and for Pauline Hanson. And I don't think she'll give up this fight, nor should she.
1: Holly, I've only got half a minute, but I need to ask you about this judgment.
4: Oh, it's appalling, absolutely appalling. Offence is taken, not given. And the fact that it is written into our laws, no one took Maureen Faruqi to court when she stood next to a sign that said, keep the world clean with Israeli flag in the bin. The offence that she must have caused to Jewish Australians when she has purportedly said all of these genocide and apartheid comments with regards to Israel, yet no one's taken her to court. It only seems to be the left who are the offence brigade and then absolutely weaponise it through the legal system. I think it's disgraceful. I remember communicating with Pauline that night that you spoke to her, and I look forward to standing with her. And thanks, Maureen. Really appreciate the extra members we're going to get joining One Nation.
1: Well, I hope it works out that way, because I hate these restrictions on free speech and the disparity between the ABC saying what it said about Gina Reinhart. That's perfectly fine. And the more innocuous comment by Pauline Hanson, that's $2 million in court costs. It's just, it's ludicrous. If people think it's all rigged, they've got it. Holly Hughes, Lisa Goddard, thank you so much for your time. After the break, in London, gay activists protest for Palestine. In Berlin, meanwhile, at the very same day, a pro-Palestine extremist runs gays down in another terror attack. How blind is the gay movement?
0: News 24 will be back after this short break.

News 24 will be back after this short break. 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

0: News 24 will be back after this short break.
1: Look, it's been a joke in the past, right? You know, the Queers for Palestine activists, leftists so blind to the reality of Gaza, a territory run by homophobic, gay-murdering Hamas terrorists, the kind of people that throw gays off buildings. But last weekend, the joke got really sick. London held its annual Gay Pride March, which featured the usual Israel haters like this.
2: Free, free, free Palestine!
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1: Now, Berlin on that very same day, Saturday, also held a Gay Pride March. But this one was attacked by someone else protesting for Palestine. The 21-year-old German-born son of Lebanese immigrants, an Islamic State supporter, it seems, who ran his van into the crowd, killing at least one person, and then getting out to stab some more. That killer was later shot dead when he rushed at police with a knife. But the ABC being the ABC, of course, to commentate on this on AM this morning, it went to an Iranian-born leftist activist and journalist in Berlin, who worried not about Muslim extremists, but people who'd worry about some immigrant groups.
4: What I also find really touching and moving is that the queer community, while mourning and while being in shock, they feel the urge to give statements that they don't want this brutal alleged Islamist attack to be used to spread hatred against different minority groups.
1: Joining me from London is our Monday regular Talk TV host, Samara Gill. Samara, great to see you. Look, people talk about the suicidal empathy that some critics of the left, that some in the left have. Suicidal empathy. That is it, I think, you know, embracing the kind of extremists who could kill them.
5: Absolutely, Andrew. I mean, why do we put up with this? This is the same tolerant left that we have been warning time and time again that this would happen. You know, every weekend we see these marches. They stick up for the same people that would gleefully ram a car into them with murderous intent. You know, this element of radical Islam, it's really wrapped its cold fingers around the neck of the West. And I do feel, especially this weekend, like it has been strangling the last breath out of us. You know, they come for things like Christmas markets that represent Christianity, pride marches, which represent freedom, children's dance halls. Axel Rudikabana, the Southport murderer, was found with an Al-Qaeda training manual. Beach parties like Hanukkah by the Sea, where, of course, those Jewish people were shot like fish in a barrel. You know, festivals like the Nova Festival, which was, of course, October the 7th. Palestine is run by a far-right extremist conservative government. I do not understand why people like the pro-Palestine, the Queers for Palestine crowd, won't focus on acts like Ahmed Abu, who was a gay Palestinian who was beheaded in the West Bank in 2022 after he tried to flee to Israel where he could have sexual freedoms. You know, this is the intolerant left. And unfortunately, you're right, it's come to bite them, unfortunately, what they keep supporting weekend after weekend. And people like you have been telling them for many years that these are not the people who are acting in your best interest.
1: Look, it's interesting. I heard some refreshing straight talking on Friday, not just from you, of course, but from a British judge who I thought really put this whole debate about immigration values brilliantly, you know, contrary to the federal court. It's not about racism. Now, the judge I'm talking about is actually the daughter of Indian immigrants. She's a Christian, and here she is sentencing a British-born Pakistani man to life in jail for plotting with another Muslim man to attack British military facilities, as well as Jews, in his jihad against Britain. Evelyn.
6: You are Manchester-born and bred. You have not revealed what caused you to turn on the society that you had grown up in, gone to school and college in, worked in, and where your family was able to practice your religion in freedom and peace. You told the probation officer who prepared a pre-sentence report that the violence in Palestine angered and upset you and led to you admiring and sharing the rhetoric that hate preachers like Al-Awlaki use to poison minds. By August last year, you were close friends with a man who would soon go on to carry out an appalling terrorist attack targeting the Jewish community in your home city. Your interactions, caught on video in the mosque on the 9th of August, show two equally engaged and enthusiastic men planning an atrocity against a British military facility for religious and political reasons. Your example must stand as a warning to men who are attracted by this form of militant, violent, and destructive Islam for religious or political reasons. Character is contagious. In the Jewish book of Proverbs 13, verse 20, this is expressed bluntly. He that walks with wise men shall be wise, but a companion of fools shall be destroyed.
1: Samara, quoting the Jewish book of Proverbs, also in the Christian Bible, a masterstroke.
5: Absolutely. Extremists, they like to claim that they represent faith, but that brilliant judge reminded the court that they embrace hatred, violence, and murder, and those are condemned. Those are the sort of very moral traditions that they claim to defend, and I really, really appreciated what that judge said, Andrew.
1: Well, it shows that the doors are also open to people who share our values and we have no problems with them. That is the real issue. Samara Gill, thank you so much for your time. That's it from me. Coming up next on News 24 is Sherry Markson. From me, good night.
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7: How good is this? What a day it's been around here. Everyone is so excited. It's sort of a mix between, first day of a new school year, a brand new car that nobody wants to muck up the upholstery on, but also the familiar feeling of what you know we do and what we do from the start of every day to the end of every night, what we have built online. There's a lot of people behind the scenes to make all of this stuff happen, and to all of them, well done. What an incredible job you've done today. And let us begin the brand new era for News 24 with Paul Murray Live, exactly where you want it, right here, each and every night, Sunday through Thursday. All right. Again, nothing really changes in terms of my worldview. Oh, apart from I think I'm now going to be a supporter of the Labor Party. I think we decide. No, kidding, relax. So let's get to the reality. When it comes to this government, do not judge them on what they say. Judge them on what they do. Now, the Labor Party conference came and went over the weekend. I don't care either. But one thing was a message they were trying to hammer away at us all weekend long.
8: Cost of living.
7: Oh, and the Prime Minister, front and centre, before he pats Toto in the morning, what's he thinking about?
8: And that is why our focus remains squarely on helping with the cost of living.
7: Well, if you're a regular viewer of the program, you know, here comes the sting in the tail, here comes the bite, here comes the but. So despite the fact that all of that has just been said, guess what is going to be happening at the end of this week? Not the end of next month, this week, the end of this week. Petrol taxes are going up. So despite the fact cost of living, we're doing everything to focus on cost of living, they are increasing petrol taxes within a week of saying all of that, hoping that no one will notice that the price of petrol is going to go up. The whole 52 cents a litre of every litre of all types of fuel that you put into your car, your mini-moke, your truck or even your plane, all of it, 52 cents per litre. When the Prime Minister was asked about this, well, of course, blah, blah, blah, blah, blah.
9: Any more fuel excise relief?
8: But importantly, well, that's not in our planning at this point in time.
7: So dare I say he's changed his position? Now, again, remember, when this government, and they're still not great in the polls, but when they were at the worst point in the polls, when already interest rates had gone up twice of the three times this year, remember, it's now 15 times since these people took over, all right? Don't be blown away by the spin. Let's keep an eye on the main game here, right?
10: Life has got materially harder for anyone trying to pay off a house. It has got materially harder for anyone who's trying to rent a house because of this government, the Reserve Bank. Two of the three interest rates thus far, nothing to do with the Iran war, okay? Inflation in Australia running hotter and harder and higher than the United States, the United Kingdom, let alone the 1.5% inflation rate that exists right now in Japan. And when this government decided, you know what, our cost of living relief is that we're not going to charge the full 52 cents. No, we're going to drop it down, not to zero, but they're only going to halve it to what, about 25 cents per litre. The Prime Minister was greeted by the usual people in the media as the working class hero that he thinks that he is. Remember, this is what happened when they cut the tax that they will put back on Friday.
11: Relief at last for drivers as petrol prices soar, with the government to halve the fuel excise for 3 months.
12: Cutting the tax on fuel is now part of a multi-billion dollar plan to help ease the crisis.
13: The fuel excise will be slashed for 3 months in half.
10: Slashed savings. Relief! Well, the slash has now been stitched up. The relief has completely disappeared. And, of course, no one's going to hold him to account. Because, you know, we move on to something else. One Nation, terrible. Seriously? Well done, Prime Minister. No matter how many times we lose, you keep on winning. And he was talking about, oh, everyone gets a tax cut. That was $5. $5 a week. The increase in petrol tax that's happening this week will be about an extra $8 every time you fill up. So it just disappeared like that. See, what this government has done is essentially they have somewhere between, let's say, $2 and $3 billion. And this is the same $2 and $3 billion that they had at the start of their government that was the $1,500 guaranteed cost of living for all workers. Well, they got rid of that, and they've slowly but surely, $250 here, but then they take it away, and then they give you $230 here, and then they take it away, and then they give you $110 here, and then they take it away, and then they give you $50 here, slowly sort of weaning you off the drug while they still claim full credit as if they are there holding your hand every time somebody asks for money. Do not judge them on what they say, on what the media puffs up on their behalf. Judge them on what they do. If they are serious about constant and relentless help with cost of living, they will get rid of the 52 cents a litre. Not halve it, not put it up by another quarter. They will get rid of it. But of course, they wouldn't want to do that, would they? They need their oh-so-important millions of dollars to be spent on social media videos. I've got something special to tell you about that in a moment or two's time. Now, yet another poll, but relax. I will not bore you with too much detail on this, but it's a really interesting one because we remember keep being told the sky's falling in, One Nation is over, they're done. Well, current makeup of the federal parliament, okay? You need 76 seats to become a government. The Labor Party well and truly has enough of them with 94 seats. Coalition doesn't have nearly enough at 41 seats. One Nation has 2 seats, one being the defection of Barnaby Joyce, one being the election in the seat of Farah. The Greens have 1, and others, including the Community Independents or the Tiffany Teals, 13. Well, today, massive new poll has shown that the idea that the bubble has burst from One Nation is folly, rubbish, not true. In fact, they've even got so detailed here that even after the supposed collapse in support for One Nation, they can now start to tell us what they think would happen if there was an election happening now. There isn't one for 2 years. These numbers most likely don't end up being the future. But right now, in the inner cities, Labor is the leading party at 31%, followed by the Libs and Nats. The Greens are ahead of One Nation. This is in the inner city seats. There are lots of those around central Sydney, central Melbourne, central Brisbane. In the suburbs, the old Howard Battlers from many, many generations ago. But again, the suburban number, who's number one? One Nation at 30%, then followed by Labor, then followed by the Coalition, then followed by the Greens, then followed by everyone else. Funnily enough, the Tiffany Teal number falls once you start to get into the suburban areas. That is where the vast majority of seats are in Australia. So One Nation is leading right now. You put it together with the Nats, it's more with the Libs and Nats, it's 50% of the vote is away from Labor and the Greens right now, meaning big change coming if there was an election anytime soon. Once you get into regional and rural areas, One Nation up at 41%. Now, of course, the Libs don't exist. Sorry, the Nats don't exist in the inner cities. The Libs don't exist in the regional areas, so it's more National Party here. That's at 20%, Labor at 18%, Greens at 9%, and others at 12%. What does that mean? Well, it means Labor would go from 94 seats in the parliament to 68. They would be many seats short of the 76 required to be the government. The coalition could get knocked down to just 13 seats in the parliament. One Nation could surge from 2 to 60 seats in the parliament. Labor would end up losing specifically 26. One Nation would go up by 58. The Libs would go down by 30 seats. Blimey. The Greens would actually gain a couple of seats. Again, you can see the One Nation number there. And in the other, they would lose half of those. Now, a couple of those are sort of counted as the country independents. Again, I don't think these numbers are anything you can take to the bank. I don't think these are the numbers that are what is going to be at the election. But for all of these supposed the sky is falling in, Demos AU today puts out the detail, shows you in the city, in the suburbs, in the regional areas, and tells you the three different versions of Australia, a story that most importantly, forget the how much is One Nation, how much is the coalition. The story is that the government would lose 26 seats, that the government would be 8 seats short of a majority. Now, would they be able to get it with the Greens and the Tiffany Teals? Sure. But if you're taking that towards an election, it's a very different prospect than the one that, of course, happened just, 18 months ago. Speaking of Pauline Hanson, you know what we're doing this time tomorrow night, and that is Pauline Hanson is going to be in our studio at the News 24 headquarters. She is going to be here answering questions from both in the studio, from me, but most importantly, from around the country. Yeah, you know we've done our pub test, we've done our Ask Me Anything. Well, all of this is turned up to 11. The country always hangs off what she has to say, and most importantly, she is talking to as many of you as we can possibly do. This time, tomorrow night, I guarantee front row seat for you because it'll be making news for quite some time. Pauline Hanson, please explain, 9 o'clock tomorrow here, wherever you watch News 24. Now, as you know, I have spent plenty of time talking about how they love to spend your money, how, frankly, they love spending other people's money. But I specifically have made quite a feature since before the last election about the crap social media videos which are presented to us every single day. And I could almost fill a whole show, just like Rita can with Lefties Losing It. Maybe there's a sub-genre, a spin-off show that we can do about While You Were Working Here, when we could just focus on this stuff. Because not only do I find this stuff patronising, I also find this stuff a giant waste of time and money. And you know the rubbish social media videos that while you are working, these people skip around the corridors like they're trying to become influencers, not legislators. Do you want the house door?
14: I could take it to the first, second, third floor. Did you know you're getting another tax cut?
15: Preparation for National Press Club address. Project a screen. 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Multiculturalism. Check.
16: My most used emoji at the moment is the melty face.
10: Now, again, all of this is so patronising. It's about talking to people like it's a kid's show, right? Like it's play school, like it's romper room, like it's, you know, the Teletubbies. It's such garbage. And to me, no matter its apparent effectiveness, and look, obviously Labor had a good game at the last election. It was part of how they were able to do in the coalition. But it is just not where a healthy adult democracy should be. Well, thankfully, a couple of other people have started to notice this trend, including in the Daily Telegraph over the weekend, where they were looking about just how much money is going to all of this. Australia's federal politicians are spending millions of dollars of taxpayers' money and countless hours producing social media videos for TikTok and Instagram that are being watched for less than 3 seconds. prompting calls for tighter rules on public expenditure for online content. I agree. If the political party want to pay for it, fine, fair enough. But you don't get to film this during office hours, and you don't get to film it with a staffer whose almost exclusive job is to follow you around like you're a celebrity. The Australia Institute's Democracy and Accountability Program. Well, they've said that the posts need to be labelled to allow taxpayers to judge if their money's being spent wisely. Good. Imagine if you had a little message on this, paid for by you, not authorised and spoken. It's not, it might be authorised by the political candidate, but it's not paid for by the political party. Quote, there is not always a clear line between self-promotion, public engagement and public information. But when it invokes a taxpayer resource like staff, I hope that the emphasis is on public information and engagement. So, for example, seeing that nonsense of Kara Cook, the member for Bonner in Queensland, we show her all the time because she keeps putting this crap out. I've got a blankie. Like, really? Well, tonight's latest examples of adding to while you were working, yet another example about while you work hard to pay too much tax, to pay not just for the politicians but for the staffers and for the social media videos that they ram down our throats to treat everyone like a moron. Well, unsurprisingly, our old mate, the Labor Senator, Charlotte Walker, what's she got for you tonight?
17: Five things that are worth your money. Number one, Netflix subscription. Cheeky Greek Euros and EndoClean. A union membership. Medicare urgent care.
10: Andrew Lee, who is the Assistant Minister for Productivity. Oh, he's very creative on the TikTok.
18: Reading the latest One Nation news is like watching an episode of the latest epic fantasy drama. Except instead of the House of the Dragon, it's House of Grievances. One Nation has the drama, the claims to power. You don't need to look far to see that voters are hesitant.
10: Now, he does look like somebody who's

0: Leave Senator Mulholland serving up another effort on the behalf of the Labor Party. You pay for this.
1: Yeah, vote for me. I can knock on a screen door.
0: Millions of dollars. Millions of dollars. Anyway, it provides us with the content and we'll do the looking for you each and every day, but still, just ridiculous. Truly crazy. All right, a couple of other things I want to get to before I get to the mess that is happening in Victoria right now. Now, in Australia, not that long ago, not last century, this century, this is how Australia used to sell cars to Australians when Holden was number one.
2: Thunder, a big scary noise made by lightning in the sky. Thunder Ute, a new mean machine made by Holden on the ground. With 19-inch charcoal alloys, that's one shade tougher than gunmetal grey. Leather-bolstered seats made from only the angriest cows. Holden IQ sat-nav with live traffic alerts you used to get from some muppet in a chopper. And a big badge on the side that says, nah, nah, nah, nah, nah.
0: Such toxic masculinity, but it was popular. Yes, there was an era where the louder and the faster it went, give me my, I'll give you my money. We loved it. That's the way the cars were sold. And look, cars are still sold like that for many people. But also, as a person who's got petrol and cholesterol in my veins, that's the way I want to get around. But I get it. EVs, incredibly popular. I also will never hide the truth from you, and the truth is that EVs through the roof at the moment. Of course, majority Chinese made, but who cares, whatever, look the other way. 103,000 battery electric vehicles have been sold nationally between January and June this year. That is up compared to previous years. The battery EVs share of the new sales market has actually doubled for the same time last year. It's gone from 10.3 to now 23% of the market. Yeah, but do they do those ads where they turn around and tell you that the leather comes from angry cows? Oh, I love those ads. I miss them. I really do. All right. I can't put it off for long enough, so let's get to it here. Jacinta Allen, this close to being gone.
3: Well, all of a sudden it's become very, very hard for Premier Allen to keep her job.
4: She is the most unpopular Premier in the country, one of the most unpopular Premiers in Australia's history.
5: Jacinta Allen informed by colleagues she no longer has the support of the Labor Party. She is tonight refusing to resign.
0: And plenty of ministers have gone, looked her in the eye and said, look, Premier, you're done. Time to give up. Including, by the one who gave the character reference to the people who wanted to stay in the country despite some of their dodgy legal history. Yeah, well, she was one of the ones who knocked on the door today. As you've heard, the dissatisfaction level, according to a news poll today, it's in the 70s right now. It puts her as the most unpopular Premier in the history of news poll. We are saying more unpopular then the worst of Bjorke Petersen, the worst of John Kane, but of course they went on to name an entertainment venue, one of the places around the tennis centre after John Kane. And our old mate KK, well and truly in front in terms of how despised by the electorate. As for the overall electorate right now, well, the Libs would look like that they're on a way to a victory, and that will come as a result of One Nation preferences. One Nation preferences are going to be a little bit more loyal to the coalition than coalition preferences are going to be to One Nation. And in two-party preferred terms, what's gone from 55-45 in favour of Labor is now 52-48 in favour of the coalition. But the reality is, whoever the Premier is, be it today, tomorrow, or the day before the election, there is a lot of problems in Victoria. David Lindbergh is a man who does not have a dog in the fight because he's a libertarian and he wants to continue on with his presence in the upper house, along with many others, to join him. He's a fellow freedom fighter and he joins us now from the great state of Victoria, where you're about to get a new king, or the queen may hold on for a little longer. What's your thoughts of a potential change to the Premier of your fine state?
6: Well, I think Victorians don't really want a new face. They want a new direction. And I think it's going to be up to whoever is going to provide that. Now, the challenge that's happening at the moment is quite interesting because Jacinta's apparently said, well, if you challenge me, I'm going to put myself up as a candidate. And under Labor's rules, which were instituted a while ago to, you know, protect against sort of frivolous challenges, that would have to go to the membership of the Labor Party. And it's my understanding that under their rules, if that actually happened during that time where they're having that vote, Neither of them are allowed to be the leader, so they would be leaderless for a period of time. So it's a fascinating scenario. I don't know whether

0: she's bluffing or whether she's serious about this. But, you know, she said she's serious and she's written a letter and published it to the Labor Party administration. Ben Carroll's put up his hand and said that he's going to challenge. So really it comes down to is this just a bluff by the Premier or is she actually going to see this out? And if she sees it out, what's her popularity like? Not amongst the Victorian people, unfortunately, but amongst the Labor Party membership, which is a crazy scenario.
1: Well, correct, right? So, look, again, I don't want to bore everyone with too much about the absolute inner workings of the Labor Party, but there's a process where she can't just put her hand up and say, I want to be a candidate. There has to be a series of MPs who would agree for her to even get on the ballot. So the theory here is, and that's not me correcting you, it's me just explaining to everyone at home here, right, which is, you know, presumably even the hardest of hardcore supporters don't want to go through that bizarre scenario, even if they think, you know, the membership somehow will march and rally behind her. And look, it should be hard to depose a sitting leader, but this is a sitting leader who basically got a rails run into the premiership. Remember, nobody saw Andrews leaving when he left. There was no pre-speculation. He said, I'm out, she's replacing. He tried to bully into the deputy. Thankfully, that didn't end up happening, so at least they're in the, they got a chance of this fight. But let's imagine it all does happen where there's going to be a change. The expectation is Ben Carroll comes out and says, look, I completely agree. Let's have a Royal Commission into the big build. Labor, of course, being able to write the rules would be able to sort of etch them around to save a little this and that. But is that going to be enough? Is that going to be the circuit breaker? How long a tour does a new premier have to go on saying sorry for decisions that he was in the room for, well, way back in Andrew's time?
0: Well, I think he's going to have to do a lot, and if he becomes the premier, and he doesn't have much time to do it, like, you know, I'm not even sure what his profile's like within the community, and just calling a royal commission, no, that's not enough. In Victoria, we wake up every morning just about to stories of a new firebombing attack. Every morning we see that. It's absolutely out of control, organised crime in this state, which is, of course, connected to what's happening in the construction sector. People feel that, like, the government's lost control of it, which they have, and they need a plan for getting it back under control. And I don't see any public statements by either of the, you know, either the Premier or Ms. Carroll about what they're going to do to fix this. Just announcing a Royal Commission alone, that's, you know, too little too late in my view. It needs to happen. But there's a lot of other problems in this state. And I think he needs to say, like, what's he going to do that's different from what they've been doing so far?
1: Yeah, I mean, your privileged position in the upper house is that if the government was mature, they would be seeking your vote. But obviously they've just gone, oh, the Greens, that gives us the number. We'll sort of deal with David if and when we have to. But that said, again, without breaching confidences, what do these people like to deal with behind the scenes? Are they people who will, by the time they get to you, there's a little bit of horse trading to be done, or are they legitimate when you put something on their desk and you make the case to them? Is it hardcore sort of party first? Give us an idea about what it's like to deal with them, or frankly anyone in the government, when you're from outside of it.
0: Well, they've actually changed a lot since Dan left. When Dan was in, you know, he had his favoured people that he dealt with, and everyone else was just totally frozen out. I will say this, since Premier Allen's come in, they've been worked very hard to try and sell what they're doing to the crossbench. You know, not very often they succeed with me, but sometimes they convince me of something. But, you know, like when I put things to them, I feel like they listen, but they never actually act. They're very good at listening and not acting. So, you know, like the relationship has improved a fair bit as far as, you know, the government and the crossbench since we've had a new premier. But, you know, I don't feel like they're doing a lot of things that the crossbench want. They've got their own agenda. Mm. And I think the other thing here, which is the real unknown, is that Ben he's from the wrong faction. Like, Labor's all about the factions, right?
1: Yep.
0: And he's from Labor right. I don't know how that's playing out internally, but like a large proportion of the membership of Labor probably feels pretty nervous about the idea of him becoming Premier, I would guess. But maybe they just feel that they're so desperate and in such a dire situation that they have to do something. I mean, it's pretty crazy that, you know, we've gotten to this state now where the Liberal Party is only, even though Labor is in such a mess, the Liberal Party is only just squeaking above in polls, and it's comparing to One Nation, which basically have no candidates. They're basically an empty chair at this point. and they're still doing really well. So it's sort of a crazy situation. One Nation might pull their finger out and do a lot of things between now and the election. So I don't think anyone from the major parties should feel comfortable with the current situation.
1: Yeah, I agree. I can see, you know, all the obvious scenarios, including Labor being re-elected, all right? I mean, it is fundamentally a progressive state. It is a state that has embraced it regardless of the punishment of which the government, in many ways, frankly, a little bit sort of like some of those blue states, blue cities in America, where you're going, why do you keep voting for this? Well, because we're not the other guys, right? But obviously there are lots of other options, right? We know how dissatisfied people are with major party politics. We've seen people like the cannabis people get a couple of people elected. We know when it comes to the Greens, previously there's been, you know, transport thing here, or of course the Hinch party was sort of in and out for a little while. I don't know what's going to happen with Victorian socialists. I'm not particularly thinking they're going to sweep the joint, but could they end up shoving somebody in as a result of these preferences? Maybe. So give me the libertarian pitch for how you stand out in the reorganisation of Victorian politics, regardless of who ends up as the government, be it majority or minority, and your role you can play in the upper house, which inevitably will shift in its balance regardless of who wins.
0: Well, my pitch to the Victorian people is look at our track record. We've been elected in Victoria since 2018. We've never voted for an increase in taxes. We've got inquiries up into nuclear energy. We put up private members' bill to try and legalise nuclear energy. We're largely responsible for keeping a serial killer in prison. We've changed the conversation about organised crime and the incentives. I think that we've done a lot to, you know, raise issues in Victoria and raise things that are good for the future of Victoria. I think with the other parties, like, I mean, you know, there's new entrants like One Nation. They've actually been elected since 2022 in Victoria. And we've also got the Greens. Look, I think the Greens have actually been having a lot of trouble getting attention on things. They've desperately been trying to switch issues and trying to get social media attention, which hasn't been working. Actually, the Liberal Party are doing a lot better than they are, in my opinion, at the moment. It really is a really unusual situation at the moment. I feel that the Libertarians have a very good grounding in our philosophy, so that we're sort of dependable to, you know how we're going to vote on things, or you've at least got a fairly good idea. Some of the other parties, maybe not so much. But, you know, ultimately it's up to the Victorian people whether they appreciate that or not. And I'm in their hands, I guess.
1: Look, I well and truly hope that they do. And again, you know, from my perspective as a person who's been able to talk to you for a long time through your service, most importantly, when others want to look the other way, you're the first one to go and grab the dolphin torch and try to get the light in there, which is really important when, you know, we've seen literally the former Corruption Commission boss, the former ombudsman, talk about how difficult this system is. And I think it's really important that somebody continues to be as well-informed, aware of the institutional knowledge, and as fearless as you. So all the best, David. We'll talk many times between now and then, mate.
0: Thank you.
1: There he is. David Lindbrick, of course, he's running for the Libertarians in the Victorian election. Go and find him on all the socials. Pretty good social media follow as well. Quick break, back with more. Yeah, more problems when it comes to the rollout of renewables. Two people who we know agree on everything will join us next to discuss. Thanks for watching us. The first night of Paul Murray Live here on News 24. A familiar face that's been a little zhuzhed up. Glad you're joining us.
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1: Thank you so much for joining us wherever you are around the country. 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That's also the website. All of the socials have been updated as well. 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With us right now, National Party leader Matt Canavan. Nice to see him after a little time away, but glad to see him, mate, there in the house. And he had lots of things to do today. I'll get to that in a second. The great Nicholas Rees, who's, of course, the Lord Mayor of Melbourne, who I noticed on the news in Melbourne last night, a little critical of Jacinta Allen. Ooh, giving a little push on the way out, mate. Well, we'll discuss that all in a moment or two's time. So, Matt, tell me about the Grassmere Energy Policy Forum. It was there today where you were talking again about the on-the-ground implications of what is supposedly the only way to go.
2: Yeah, look, it was great to join Angus Taylor here in central Queensland at the Grassmere Sale Yards. Some of the best sale yards in the world, really. And we weren't there talking cattle though, just talking this major issue that's hit central Queensland in recent years, which is just wind and solar and battery projects earmarked everywhere, disrupting people's lives. We had 400 people turn up tonight, heard some harrowing personal stories from people like Cedric and Therese Creed, have had their farming community split into two. From a massive solar project. We had someone, Fiona, drive 7 hours to come along to the forum tonight, hosted by Carl Stefanovic. She drove 7 hours to tell her story about wind dividing her community at Jindowie, a beautiful community in the Darling Downs. It's just a story repeated everywhere. We just need to get this message out to more and more Australians that this current approach on energy policy is not working. It's not working for them, because your power prices are going through the roof. It's not working for our economy, because we're losing industry hand over fist. And it's killing and crushing the hopes and dreams of rural communities too. So none of it's really working, and yet this government just has its head in the sand. It's saying, let's just continue on a failed energy policy process. We need to change, and that's why Angus and I were there tonight saying we're going to scrap net zero, going to get rid of these ridiculous subsidies going to some of the largest companies in the world, often international companies for a start. And let's focus again on using our own resources, use all our coal, our oil, our gas, our renewables where it's appropriate to do so, but not everywhere, and do that to lower power prices for all Australians.
1: Nick, can we have a different version of this debate, which is, I want to talk about implementation, all right? I know where you're coming from. I know where Matt's coming from. I also know, when we were in Armidale last night, there's a bloke who's looking me in the eye. He's got glassy eyes and he's talking about significant land value changes that have happened on a multi-generational farm that he's got because of this stuff that's happening around, right? Real money, real consequences, right? Obviously, you're an advocate for let's keep ramping it up. But how the hell do we implement this differently that we don't get a scenario? We're not 400 weirdos, 400 citizens turn up on a Monday because what is happening to where they live is a disgrace.
3: Yeah, I don't doubt for a second that the stories Matt is telling about people who turned up and the challenges they're facing is absolutely real. And I know you were there at Sale Yards for this event, Matt, but I hope you weren't giving people hogwash on this topic. I hope you were telling the truth to people. And the truth is, we can't go back to the coal age. We need to keep moving forward. That doesn't mean there aren't significant challenges here. And yes, when it comes to people who are having their property values or what they can get out of their property affected in some way, they need to be properly compensated. In fact, more than compensated, they need to do well out of the disruption that they're facing. But we can't go backwards. We need to keep going forward. And what we're seeing in Australia, particularly around solar and the installation of rooftop solar, is absolutely remarkable, Paul. We've got the highest level of rooftop solar of any country in the world. It's close to 40% of Australian households. And that is fantastic.
1: Hate that.
3: That's what we're talking about.
1: I don't hate that. Matt doesn't hate that. But what I do hate is that people who've turned up, again, they've driven 7 hours to tell their story. But again, another thing here too, Matt, again, trying to have a different version of this conversation, is I was thinking about it when I was there in Armidale last night. Again, thank you to everyone who came along. It was an awesome night at the Wilder's Dog. It was a fantastic joint. Great venue, by the way. Lovely people. was trying to work out, and one of the frustrations they have is that when they try to communicate with these companies, they just get nothing, right? There's this sort of, you know, somebody rolls through with a clipboard once and then sort of doesn't communicate any further. It doesn't feel like the industry has a central place or some sort of place where you can take your grievance about the transition if it is definitely rolling through a particular area, about how you don't go backwards so they can go forwards. How much is that part of the problem too? Is that, for want of a better term, that now big wind, big solar doesn't care and doesn't actually talk to these people?
2: Look, it's a huge part of the problem, but it's not the only problem. Quite often the companies involved, and as I said, they're often international investors involved here, are not here for the long term. They seek to try and get a project up and running, possibly, if they're lucky, get some cool, hard taxpayer cash to back them, and they flip it. They flip the project once that's all done to a large energy company, a company connected to maybe a big industrial facility that wants to spruik its green credentials, and they walk away. And you don't have that long-term commitment. The other problem here is that the projects themselves don't really deliver any benefits locally anyway. Most other large projects, mining projects, manufacturing projects, deliver long-term jobs. These projects don't do that, not in any serious way. There's a handful of jobs left over after construction. During construction, most of the workers come from out of town anyway and live in camps. And so there's just not that local buy-in. And that's a major problem. But coming back to the broader problem here is, Nick said, look, we've got all this renewables on our roofs, and that's fine, that's great, but they're not working right now, Nick. It's nighttime. We've got too much of that stuff. We need a balance. We need a balance in our energy system. We don't have that balance under this government's energy policy. That's why you're paying through the roof for power prices. It's why we're losing our industrial competitiveness. And it's why we should get back to just being balanced. I'm not against all renewables. Sure, on people's roofs, fine. There's some other areas where we can have renewables. But we can't rely on it solely. And you can see that right around the world. Everywhere it's tried, it's failed. It's failing here as well. Let's get back to common sense and balance.
1: Well, I think it's WA. I'll correct it tomorrow if I double-check. But they're doubling down on a brand-new gas as the firming technology. So, again, that's a Labor government. So we'll see. Plenty more on that, and we could spend all night, but there's a couple of things I want to get to. A little story that was around towards the end of last week and I thought was going to build, which is why I didn't touch it a couple of days ago, and I thought it was going to build over the weekend. It didn't. It sort of came and went quickly, but its consequences matter. Of course, Fair Work Australia is the organisation that's there to settle significant industrial disputes, okay? Created by the Labor Party, and of course, as it is created by the Labor Party, it is staffed heavily by people who are on the union side of the equation. Yes, when the governments change, there's an ability to change the makeup, but they want to create a new thing called the Fair Work Court, where, again, somebody would be able to adjudicate on other disputes that exist, including pay disputes, between workers and employers. Now, Nicholas, I'm always going to be on the side of the worker. I also don't want the boss to get flushed down the toilet. But when you put a new body together, is it not behoven on the government to say that, because currently zero positions, there's going to be 100% of positions that will be chosen by the political arm of the union movement, meaning that this is not a fair and equal umpire, it just ends up being a club for one side of the industrial dispute of Australia?
3: Well, I certainly don't hope that happen. Well, I certainly don't want to see that happen. I've actually got a lot of hope for this new body. And look, I say that as someone, you know, I started my career as a lawyer. I used to work as an industrial relations lawyer, representing people in underpayment claims, unfair dismissal claims, all sorts of industrial type disputation. And we used to have an industrial relations court in Australia. And then the Howard government moved that in, abolished it and moved it into the federal court. And I've got to say, the federal court is more costly, more litigious than the old body used to be. So basically, we're just bringing back what was once known as the Industrial Relations Court of Australia. It's now going to be called the Fair Work Court. And if it's done right, and I emphasise, if it's done right, I think it could be a win-win for employers and employees. Why? Because it'll cut red tape, cut costs, get decisions made more quickly. Won't be too legalistic, be sort of common sense focused. And that's good for employers and it's good for employees as well.
1: And look, and again, on all of that stuff, no one's going to disagree. But Matt, when the legislation gets presented, right, Is there an opportunity for the opposition? Because we know what the wedge is here, right? If you vote against it because you know they're going to stack 100% of it, right? Oh, they're voting on the sides of they hate work, you know, all of that rubbish, right? But is there the possibility when the legislation is presented to try to find some sort of a fix to the system to say that there has to be some level of balance about its makeup for the first 2 years when it is being built from the ground up? Otherwise, it's just a Labor stack fest, isn't it?
2: Look, I'm sure we'll seek to do things like that, Paul. Seek to have a proper Senate inquiry, I'm sure, and put forward some sensible amendments. The problem we've got at the moment is the Senate is a bit of a rubber stamp because the Labor Party is in effectively a coalition with the Greens. They worked on that coalition last time we met to massively jack up taxes, and they're likely here to add massive amounts of union-backed red tape. Look, I hear what Nick said, and there's a little bit of common sense to it, but I don't know. There just didn't seem to be anybody out there calling for this. It's come out of the blue. Sounds like the Prime Minister needed to have an announcement, so he announced this. But, you know, where was the issue here? We've got a lot of other issues in our country right now, and I think the government should instead be focusing on fixing up the migration numbers and system, which is out of control, fixing up those energy issues I mentioned earlier, dealing with the cost of living, which is connected to those energy policy issues. I don't know. This seems like announcing something for the sake of announcing something. It's not necessarily really targeted at the issues, major issues facing Australians.
1: All right, last one here, and make it quick for me because I've got to get to the UK in a moment because, as always, lots of news happening there. But, Nick, how can I just let this occasion pass? One of the great tourist attractions is returning after a long break. The Melbourne Star up and running, the giant Ferris wheel. People can get in there. Will you be the one pressing go? Do you cut a ribbon? What happens on Thursday?
3: Look, I just might be, Paul. This is a really big deal Melbourne, a really big deal. Of course, it closed during COVID, so it's been shut for 5 years. And actually, when I first ran for Lord Mayor, I said I was going to get the wheel turning again, and plenty of people poo-pooed me and said it would never happen. Well, guess what? Next week, the wheel is going to start. It's going to light up the wheel ahead of it turning again, and it's a great day for Melbourne and the symbolism of having that wheel spinning again. It's pretty important for our city.
1: Oh, I'm with you. Congratulations.
2: It's up in Docklands in the next few days. I can't work out. Wouldn't you have been socially distanced in the
1: in the little bubbles? It's a very good point.
3: Look, it's a complex. It's like an episode of Utopia or something, but there's some mechanical issues.
1: But also my issue too, of all the stuff that was shut down by the authorities during COVID, remember the Australia Day parade? If you can bring that back as well, because that had to go for COVID, didn't it?
3: I'm a supporter of the Australia.
1: I know you are, Nick. All right, I've got to go. Thank you, guys. I do appreciate it. Thank you very much. Mark Dolan joins us next from the United Kingdom. Lots to talk about, including, she's back. Megan's on telly. On MasterChef again? Why? We'll discuss it in a second. He also had a chance to meet Pauline Hanson.
0: News 24 will be back after this short break.

0: News 24 will be back after this.
1: Thank you so much for watching, wherever you happen to be. For Mark Dolan, of course, it's Talk TV normally, but of course that is in London, in the UK, where he joins us right now. Mate, before we get to some lighter stuff, let's talk about what happened in Berlin. This was a giant pride event, and a van ram raids into it for what we believe to be religious reasons. It's an obvious terror attack, and it's beyond a disgrace.
2: It is, and I don't need to convey to your Australian audience the dangers of this radical Islamist ideology. And Paul, the West have got to wake up. We are sick and tired of the bouquets of flowers, of the thoughts and prayers, of the hand-wringing. If all you do is hand-wring about it and perhaps suggest more CCTV cameras or more cops, you're missing the point. These great Western nations have unfortunately been asleep at the wheel as an ideology which hates the West has embedded itself. And in many cases, you can't say that this will be an illegal immigrant or a foreigner. It'll be a German or Australian or British-born person that has this hateful ideology, and it's got to be dealt with. And, you know, we can learn from the Arab states, who are very tough on Islamism. And there was one particular, the United Arab Emirates, there's a report that they were reluctant for their youngsters to study in the United Kingdom for fear that they'll be radicalized. Blimey. So we've got to wake up, and we got to call this out, Paul.
1: Yeah, I mean, this is the thing, right, where there can be a very mature conversation about lots of people moving around the world and people searching for better lives, and none of us have a problem with all of that. But, I mean, particularly Germany made really bad choices. They were bad choices in real time. People saw them for what they are, and the consequences is, and I sort of, in the same way that the rest of us sometimes look at America when it comes to school shootings and just go, geez, how can this just be the price of 300 million people and occasionally weird things happen? I refuse that sort of dilemma to be in the West when it comes to attacks like this. That, look, are they terrible? Yes. Should we do something about them? Yes. Can we do something about it? No. Problem too big.
2: Most definitely. And you're right to point out the difference, because there are millions of Americans that have guns. And the bottom line is that, yes, it's a tragedy that you'll get these mass shootings, you'll get these tragedies. But that is the American way of life. The right to a handgun is central to the American life. You know, it's just part of being American. So you're not going to change that. This is different. This is nations that have given up their identity. They've opened their borders. And what you've got to navigate towards, get back to, is a multi-ethnic society based around European and Western values. And I think a lot of this is the failure of the multicultural experiment, which in my view, Paul, is a failed socialist idea. Multiculturalism sounds great, but really it's people living in parallel communities, no expectation of integration. So if you are a migrant into Australia and you're going to work, you're going to speak the language, you're going to follow the rules, and you're going to participate in what Australia is about, then you're very welcome. And if you're not, then you're not.
1: Let's jump right to the other end of the pool, the shallow end, the kiddie pool here, because Megan's back on telly and apparently there's a need for her to be on MasterChef. Roll the tape.
3: Hi, no, my love.
4: Good
3: Hi. Oh, my husband's here. Hi. I'm watching the judges.
5: Oh my gosh.
4: What's going on? Have I interrupted something
3: you want? Well, we are actually in the middle of tasting all of the dishes. We have four incredible cooks here.
1: Oh, fair dinkum. Like, literally, a theatre production of Cats is less staged than that rubbish.
2: Yes, I mean, this was another element of Harry and Meghan's horrible fake royal tour to Australia. This has been in the can for a little while, and I've been dreading it coming out, rightly so. Very performative from the Sussexes, pretending to be happily married. And of course, you know, Harry's got to keep the missus happy, you know. Oh, hello, my love. You're so amazing, my love. What a joke. And then, of course, there was the row, reported row between Meghan and one of the judges about being introduced as royal. Well, you know, how do you want it to be, Meghan? Because at one point, you know, she's this independent, you know, global influencer and entrepreneur. Next minute, she's Duchess of Sussex. Which is it? Make your mind up.
1: Yeah, nobody's turning around and saying, please welcome former Deal or No Deal model, Megan. it's not happening, right? All right, last one here. You had the opportunity to talk to Pauline Hanson, who's, of course, our special guest in studio tomorrow night. Looking forward to that. How'd you find her?
2: She was on great form. She was shooting from the hip. She's not a conventional politician. She's authentic. And what she cares about is national identity. I think that Pauline is the canary in the coal mine. Yes, she's going to sometimes, you know, tonally go wide of the mark. She'll surprise people with some of her comments. But the message is clear. You know, she loves her country. And actually, she loves the UK as well. Recently describing Britain as a sad and sorry island. She's right. And I think she's got cut through for a good reason. And I'll tell you, she's massively popular in the UK now. She's kind of framed as the Australian Nigel Farage, which is not 100% accurate, but they both shoot from the hip. They're both authentic. And for both of them, the message is landing.
1: Thank you, mate. Appreciate it. Of course, you can find him on Talk TV. Yeah. Find him on YouTube as well, the great Mark Dolan. Thank you, brother. All right, quick break. Back with more here on Paul Murray Live, about 5 minutes away from the late debate.
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0: News 24 will be back after this short break.
1: That's our show for tonight. Just enough time to remind you, this time tomorrow night we'll be wrapping up our special program with Pauline Hanson. She's going to be here in the News 24 studio. We are looking forward to her not just answering the questions from the people that are in the room, but again, the idea is for her to answer the questions from around the country. We have got many bases covered, but obviously something will pop up. If something in the news, we'll mention it. But most importantly, this is an opportunity for you to see her for an hour. Okay, for you to see what she's like on her feet, for you to see her on lots of different issues. It is not sort of your typical experience where it's trying to trip her up. It's about giving her the opportunity to say what she believes. Here's the late debate. See you tomorrow with Pauline.
0: Ladies and gentlemen, welcome to the late debate.
2: Well, it's great to have your company on The Late Debate. I'm James McPherson, joined tonight by Caleb Bond and Danica DeGiorgio's shoes.
3: Oh, thank you for noticing my shoes tonight.
2: How could
3: gentlemen.
2: I not notice your shoes?
3: Well, you never normally notice anything that I wear. Oh. So now I finally get a compliment. Well, I'm wearing these especially tonight. Look, they've got little bows on them. There we go. Because we're News 24. So I felt like I need to be a bit specky because it's our first big night. Oh, thank you. There you go. Well, I think we might be zooming in. Don't zoom in too close. I don't want them to end up on the.
2: Or are they Ferragamo or
4: Nike?
3: I'm so impressed that Adidas. Oh, come on, Caleb. I'm so impressed that you know your shoe brand.
2: I know my shoe brand.
3: But anyway, it's because we're News 24. We're News 24, so I look a bit Dorothy, actually. Oh, wow. Look, don't go too close. I don't want them to end up on the internet.
4: Can we make that a regular feature of the show?
3: No. Danica's can we not? Because I don't need them in my DM. That's all I can say. Thanks.
2: On that note, let's get into the program. Here's what's coming up tonight. Victoria is in a hole and Premier Jacinta Allen has told the Labor Party she wants to keep digging. So what happens next? The South Australian Premier is riding high in the polls. Does he have something to teach his federal colleagues about the way to approach One Nation? And a chilling warning from Germany. It turns out the man who drove a van into a Berlin Pride Festival, killing one and injuring dozens, had recently returned from trying to join ISIS. Maybe there's a message here for Australian politicians. But first, Australia's netball team has easily won its first two matches at the Commonwealth Games, so their performance is not the subject of debate, but their uniform, well, that is. It's the skirts, you see. They're short. In fact, they're very short. So short, some have wondered if perhaps there was a shortage of material when the uniforms were being manufactured. Needless to say, the tiny skirts have provided a huge distraction, certainly for the crowds, many of whom appear to be newly converted fans to the sport of netball. I can't imagine why. But the skirts are also a distraction for the players. In fact, it's amazing our girls have been able to score any goals when you watch just how often they have to adjust their uniforms during play. So it begs the question, were these skirts designed to assist them on the court or to assist them courting fans, Caleb?
4: Well, geez, trust you to go to the only other bloke on the panel to let me have my view first. You're really setting me up tonight, aren't you, James?
2: I am.
4: Look, generally the reason that netball dresses are so short is because it allows extra flexibility in movement. And indeed, one of the players who was obviously wearing this dress, Sophie Garbin, said after the match, and in response to all this, she said, obviously we've noticed lots of the comments from other people, but on the court we're used to dresses coming up and down. I don't think it's affecting our performance, so it's okay. I feel like we might have to look at what we can do in the next couple of days, but we love our dress. So she says, we love our dress. They're wearing, you know, like short shorts underneath them anyway, so it's not like dress riding up is showing off anything special. What's the issue? Why are other people so concerned with what the players are wearing if you've got players themselves saying, we love our dress?
2: But she also said that they'll have to do something about it in the next few days.
4: Well, it's become a focal point, hasn't it? Now, if you look at the dress, it may be a little bit tight, but, I mean, that's something they can fix easily. What's the issue?
3: I completely agree. The only people that seem to be having issues with the women's dresses are other women's, because if you look at the comments online, it's all women going, oh, this isn't long enough. typical women going after other women and trying to tear women down. And I actually think that you would be more self-conscious when you've got other women commenting on your body and your physique like that. I think it's absolutely atrocious, particularly given our netballers are doing so well right now in the Commonwealth Games. That should be the focal point, not what they are wearing. We don't sit there and criticise the women's volleyball team when they wear their little crop tops and their bottoms to play beach volleyball.
2: Have they started wearing clothes in the beach volleyball?
3: No, they haven't. They're not wearing clothes. I killed your joke there. But it's true. But okay, what about the divers? What about the divers in the Olympics, the male divers? Do we go, oh, they're wearing budgie smugglers? Oh, no, we can't be looking at them. I mean, we don't criticise others for their attire, but suddenly the netball team has become a clear focal point.
2: So what do you think about the European Broadcasting Corporation issuing guidelines now for the way women's sport is filmed? Because they were worried that some of the outfits are so, what's the word I'm looking for, Caleb?
4: Skimpy,
2: that some of the camera angles could be sexualizing women or could be an invasion of privacy.
3: But this was never a big deal up until people made it a big deal. We're in this era where, oh, we just have to comment on absolutely everything to do with women's attire. But now it's become a focal point.
2: They weren't making it a big deal 20 years ago because
3: but that's what I'm saying.
2: Female athletes were wearing more 20 years ago.
3: I don't think that they were.
4: The netball's always had the
3: pleated skirts, pleated skirts.
2: If you look at tennis players, the uniforms have certainly changed.
4: But they put them on themselves. So
3: correct.
4: Women are choosing to wear shorter clothes on the court because it's easier to wear when you're moving.
3: Correct.
4: Now, you look at tennis, for instance, right? You look at these maps done of where people play tennis on the court. And tennis now is played on the backline far more than it was in the 60s and 70s because the technology in terms of the rackets and whatever has improved so much. So there is a lot more movement on the backline than there used to be. It's a game that was played a lot closer to the net. So if you've got to run from one end of the court to the other, as a woman, I can totally understand why you'd prefer to have a shorter dress or skirt on because it's moving less when you're playing the game. And now you're trying to tell me that, no, it's actually sexualised. They're putting it on themselves.
2: Well, I'm not saying that. The European Broadcasting Corporation is saying that.
3: It has nothing. But where do you stand on it?
2: Oh, I think it's fine. I just think that your uniform is meant to help you play the game, right?
3: Right.
2: But if they're adjusting themselves constantly throughout the match, which by all reports they are.
3: But then why do you think that uniforms are getting shorter?
2: I think to enable more movement, as Caleb said, which makes sense. But in the netball, what's wrong?
3: No.
2: In the netball, they are constantly pulling their skirt down to cover themselves. It can't be easy to focus on playing a game while you're constantly adjusting. Your uniform's meant to serve you, not be a hindrance. That's the only question.
4: You're suggesting it's been done to sexualise the players.
2: No, I'm not suggesting that. I'm just suggesting that there seems to be a problem with the uniforms.
3: Yeah, but their uniform length is no shorter than the opposing team's dresses.
2: Are they not?
3: No, they're exactly the same.
2: Why is it only the Australian team that's being harassed over this?
3: I think because Australians have made a big deal about it. I don't think you get any European team making comments about any of the lengths. You go over to Europe, no one's wearing many clothes as it is.
4: And
3: but
4: also,
3: for some reason, we've just got to make a point about
4: also,
3: it.
4: Who cares if female sports players are sexualised to some degree? Because so are male sports players.
3: Totally.
4: I mean, women, you're an AFL girl. Do you watch AFL and go, geez, some of those blokes are hot?
3: Of course.
2: But there was you should know this because you're an Adelaide Crows supporter. There was a Crows player in the women's team who was quite upset about camera angles because she felt they were inappropriate.
3: Oh.
2: I'm just saying that it's not all just nonsense. There are people who have been genuinely concerned.
4: But I'm not sure what. Are they doing camera angles like how low can we get it so we can look straight up your dress? Like, What really? It's only because it's been perceived by some people that, you know, if you see a woman's bum, that it's a bad thing.
2: No, I'm just telling you that a Crows female football player, she perceived the photographs of herself to be inappropriate.
4: Oh, are you talking about the long kick one?
2: Yes.
4: Yeah, I didn't see what the issue was with that.
2: No, well, nor did I.
4: It was a photo of a woman doing a long kick.
2: I know, but the woman who was photographed, she had a problem with that. She thought it was inappropriate.
4: Well, that's good for her. I mean, if it was a bloke, no one would have said anything.
3: No one would bat an eyelid.
4: Like,
3: I mean, it's in the art of the game, for goodness sake.
2: You might have a point, because the Diamonds have been so dominating their early games
3: that
2: perhaps yeah, the uniform is more interesting to talk about than the results because the results are so lopsided.
3: Well, it's a shame because the Diamonds should get a lot of credit. I don't think we give netball a lot of credit in this country, certainly not compared to other sporting codes. So that should be the focus, not on the length of their dresses. And it's, as I said, it's actually making these women, I would suspect, a lot more self-conscious about their playing because they're thinking this is going to end up in the papers tomorrow and everyone's talking about my legs or the way that my dress moves here, there. So I don't think it's terrible.
4: While we're talking about length, why don't we talk about the length of Jacinta Allen's premiership in Victoria? Because it could well be coming to an end tomorrow. There will be a meeting tomorrow morning, 10 a.m, I think it is, at which they will most likely decide the fate of the Premier if she has not already made a decision overnight. We'll bring you some more details on that a little later. Before we get to that, though, I just want to run through a few other things that are going on in Victoria that maybe are emblematic of why they want to get rid of the Premier, potentially. Number one, a couple of headlines over the weekend. One, of course, is that they brought in these machete bins a year ago and banned machetes, and that was apparently going to stop knife attacks. Well, no, that has not happened at all. You can see the headline there, three people seriously injured after multiple machete attacks rock Melbourne over the weekend, despite the weapons being banned a year ago. So the machete ban is going exceptionally well in Victoria. If that's emblematic of how the premiership has gone, I think that's probably a pretty good one. And here's another one that's just outrageous. Because they have so much crime going on in Victoria, the courts are getting clogged up with these cases. And as a result of that, you have massive backlogs in the court that mean they have people who simply cannot get caught and therefore they get bail. There's just no other option. They can't get them to court, they can't put them in the prisons, and so they are off on bail all the time. 28% of matters currently in the county court in Victoria have been stalled for more than a year. These are all the things that, of course, have built up to this. And Magistrate Patrick Southey addressed this in court. He said magistrates are regularly put in this perverse position that the more serious charges are, the more likely they are to be granted bail because the delay is intolerable, i.e. they can't keep them in prison forever and a day waiting for a trial. It's a strange position we are put in that regard. The delay is inescapable. This is the Victoria that has been constructed by Daniel Andrews and then Jacinta Allen. So is it any wonder that now they are thinking of getting rid of her before they lead up to an election in November? And of course, the man who is most likely to replace her, her deputy premier, Ben Carroll, well, you know, he's got to get around the fact he said this.
5: Are you going to ask her to step aside?
6: No.
5: Can you look her in the eye and say that?
6: I can look you in the eye and say that, Premier.
3: Oh, that's awful.
4: How awkward. Oh. How awkward. And he also said in that same presser that, you know, he was so proud to be able to tell his young daughter that he had supported Jacinta Allen as Premier. Oh. And now he's going to have to explain to his young daughter one day, most probably, why he rolled Victoria's only second ever female Premier. I mean, the state, as I've just laid out, is just a mess. And Labor can well see that, even though, of course, they've been a large part of it making it happen. And so they're in the last chance saloon now, and they're going, heck, what can we do?
2: You know,
4: the
2: funny thing about Ben Carroll making those promises and looking her in the eye and saying, I support you to the bitter end, is earlier today he changed his Facebook profile page because the main photograph on his Facebook page was he and Jacinta Allen reading stories to school children. Oh, well, yeah. Needless to say, Jacinta Allen has been punted from his Facebook page and I reckon she'll be punted from the premiership tomorrow, even though she says she will nominate for the leadership to do that. Is a 4 to 6 week leadership battle, which leaves them dangerously close to the November election by the time that's decided. And Jacinta Allen, even if she won that, I mean, the destabilisation now, it's impossible to continue. Surely tomorrow she resigns.
3: Well, I feel like she's vowing to go down with the ship right now, which just makes it uncomfortable because you're right. If she does not stand aside, if she doesn't do what's right for the party, then this will drag on for the next couple of months. We are only a couple of months away from November. I just don't know how she can possibly believe that her premiership is going anywhere. You'll see it, we'll show you later in the papers on the front page, there is a news poll that was released this afternoon. Labor's primary vote in the state has dropped to about 28%. And Jess Wilson, the Liberal Party leader, is still the preferred premier over there. But I do think it was the mismanagement over the big build that has really done it for Jacinta Allen. I think that was a tipping point. The state is in a heck of a lot of debt. Businesses are going broke. You've got ordinary, everyday Victorians who pay their taxes are having to pay more taxes just to pay down this debt. And as you mentioned, Caleb, crime is out of control. You've got the justice system just going, oh, look, we're banked up. Here we go. You've had more machete attacks over the weekend. The machete bins have done absolutely nothing. So it's either make a change now or face total annihilation in November. The question is, even with Ben Carroll in, how big of a difference will that be?
4: I think it would make a difference. And Ben Carroll, behind the scenes, has apparently been pushing for a royal commission into the big build stuff.
2: Yes.
3: Right.
4: And so if he became premier and the first thing he did was say, I'm going to have a royal commission, I think that'd do him a great service. And I suppose the question as well is, why is Jacinta Allen so determined to hang on to the premiership if the writing is basically on the wall that her party doesn't want her and that they are heading for an election loss? After Daniel Andrews won the last election with an extra seat, right?
3: Mm.
4: So they're going backwards a fair way here. And I think there's an element of, you know, after a while you start to believe your own BS.
2: No doubt.
3: Yes.
4: But the thing for Jacinta Allen is she was not elected by the people of Victoria.
3: Correct.
4: She was installed. So, you know, if you're like a Sir Keir Starmer saying you can't get rid of me as Prime Minister because I was elected at a general election, fair enough. But Jacinta Allen doesn't have that to fall back on. And I think she genuinely sees...

0: opposed, but I think if they say, okay, bring it on, then surely she would have to say, all right, I'll just go for
1: it. You're probably right that she will play the game, and you're right because obviously Daniel Andrews was really her mentor. But how dumb would you be to play that game? Because you would be it's your own ego that you are holding on to, as opposed to going, you know what, I've got to do what's best for the party. We are facing total annihilation come November. It's time to stand aside for the good of the party. If she's going to carry her ego, that's ridiculous.
2: It's not altogether dumb, though. It might be dumb for the party, but from her perspective, if that prevents Ben Carroll from becoming Premier, then, you know, there's no opportunity to show that anyone else in the Labor Party could have done it better than her.
1: Yep. Yeah.
2: And so she's intact in that regard.
1: Yep, she is intact. Well, let's turn now to One Nation leader Pauline Hanson. She has lost an appeal against a court ruling which found that she racially discriminated Greens Senator Maureen Faruqi by telling her to piss off to Pakistan. So Senator Hanson had appealed the judgment which was handed down back in November 2024, which found that she breached 18C of the Racial Discrimination Act and was ordered that she deleted the offending tweet. Now, this was the offending tweet in question. Pauline Hanson, Maureen Faruqi was talking about the Queen, the Queen's death, and Pauline Hanson said, "Your attitude appalls and disgusts me. When you immigrated to Australia, you took every advantage of this country. You took citizenship, bought multiple homes and a job in Parliament. It's clear you're not happy, so pack your bags and piss off to Pakistan." Well, of course, Maureen Faruqi then took Pauline Hanson to court, and subsequently Maureen Faruqi won, and now we're waiting to see whether Pauline Hanson does take this further. But this is what Pauline Hanson said today after the verdict was handed down.
3: "Public discussion in Australia has become almost totally silenced by laws and rules which prevent ordinary people expressing their personal views in case some small part of our society takes some sort of offence or feels hurt or distressed. This has never been, nor ever should be, the Australian way. We all need to have the courage and the freedom to say what we think on issues that are important to us all. Some of those views may not be what certain people would like to hear, but that doesn't mean that they are not valid views, and it certainly doesn't mean that people should be prevented from having a voice on topics which are critical to our country's future."
1: And I couldn't agree more. Where is the line? What draws the line into racial discrimination or into hate speech? And I think it's a dangerous path to go down. Here was Maureen Faruqi.
4: "Today is a win for every single person who has been told to sit down, to shut up, and to just be grateful for being in this country. And here we have 434 paragraphs of dismissing Pauline Hanson's appeal, of confirming that indeed Pauline Hanson behaved in racism, Islamophobia, and hate."
1: Yeah, Maureen Faruqi also said today that hate speech was being normalised. Well, let's just go through a bit of Maureen Faruqi's history in the past couple of years since October 7. So she wore a kefir into the Senate. She has been really front and centre of the anti-Israel, pro-Palestine movement, constantly chanting from the river to the sea. I would argue that there's a lot of double standards at play here. The other point I would make when it comes to double standards is Fatima Payman. Another example of this. She said in a video that she put out late last year, she said that if Pauline Hanson doesn't like how things are in Australia, then she can pack her bags and go to the US. So a migrant is allowed to tell an Australian woman that she should pack up her bags and go overseas. But when Pauline Hanson says it to a migrant, then suddenly you have breached the Racial Discrimination Act. It is a dangerous line that has been crossed, in my view, and what happens now? What, you say something online in the Twitter sphere or on Instagram and suddenly you're hauled in front of a court?
2: It is just obscene. And remember many years ago, not that many years ago, you know, 10-odd years ago, or 10 to 13 years ago, the Coalition was concerned about 18C, right?
5: Yep.
2: And this was a big discussion on the national stage, whether or not Section 18C of the Racial Discrimination Act, which makes it unlawful to discriminate or use words that are offensive.
5: To offend.
2: On the basis of race, nationality, etc., right? And George Brandis, who was then the Attorney General, famously said, you know, people have the right to be a

0: bigot, you know, mm-hmm. that it's not the law's position to tell you whether or not you can offend or insult someone. And now we're back in this position where we're having to deal with the court's ruling on this stuff. This is not stuff that the court should ever deal with. If you're offended because someone told you to go to Pakistan, call them up on the phone and read in the Riot Act. Like, this is not the garbage that our courts should be dealing with.
1: Yeah.
0: Because can you tell me in any way how that would have materially affected Maureen Faruqi's life or anyone else's life? It's not like she said, I'm going to come round and pack you up and put you in a box and send you to Pakistan. That'd be a problem. Mm. No doubt about that, because that's threatening some sort of violent act, right? Telling someone to leave should not, as far as I'm concerned, be a matter of the law. Other people can look at it and say, I don't like that. That's fine. But it shouldn't be up to the law to prevent people from being insulted or offended.
1: And the context, I think, is important, and we won't go into it because most people are familiar, but Pauline Hanson didn't make this comment out of nowhere. It was in response to highly offensive comments about the Queen, about the UK and about Australia and its legitimacy that had come from Maureen Faruqi. There's the tweets there. So it astonishes me that that context wasn't taken into consideration. I don't think, I mean, financially this is going to hurt Pauline Hanson.
2: Yeah.
1: Hundreds of thousands of dollars in legal fees she's going to be up for unless she appeals and wins in the High Court. But in terms of her political polling, surely this only helps, because everybody loves a martyr, and especially a martyr for free speech, and a martyr for free speech who's been crucified by somebody who is as angry and as continually abusive in terms of Australia and this country as Maureen Faruqi. So I don't think it's going to hurt Pauline Hanson politically.
2: And the other thing is there's a thing called the boy who cried wolf, right? How many times do these people have to cry racism when there genuinely isn't any examples of it? When I think that as Australians, we're a pretty tolerant bunch. I think so. And I actually think overall, we're pretty good to call out racism. But when you've got members of the left, the Maureen Faruqi types, the Fatima Pavement types, who are always claiming Islamophobia, who are always claiming racism, the narrative gets quite boring and tiresome, because when there are actual examples of that, the line just becomes really, really blurred.
1: Yeah.
2: So I just think that the fact that Maureen Faruqi has taken this all the way to the court, ridiculous. There's a difference between racial discrimination and hurt feelings.
1: Indeed. Don't forget, Pauline Hanson will be in the studio tomorrow night with Paul Murray, answering your questions in a special Ask Me Anything, Pauline Hanson, Please Explain. So make sure you don't miss that tomorrow night at 9 p.m. That will be absolute must-watch viewing. While we're talking about politics, let's go to one of the probably most popular politicians in the country right now. That's the South Australian Premier. He won re-election in March, and since March, his approval ratings have increased, and their primary vote for Labor in South Australia has gone up by 3.5%. That's since March, now polling at 41%. Compare that with One Nation on 23 and the Liberals on 18, which, if you're good at math, Caleb, join those together, 23 and 18, you also get 41%. So it remains to be seen if the Conservatives come to their senses. We could argue about whether or not the Premier is doing a good job in South Australia, but I'll tell you one thing he is doing better than anybody else, and that's the way he's talking about One Nation. I think both Anthony Albanese and Angus Taylor could take a leaf out of his book. Have a listen.
3: The one observation I'll make is this, and I do get frustrated from people on the progressive side of politics, not so much in the government, but just generally, you know, they'll look at One Nation voters and go, oh, they're all racist, which is just, it's just not true. It's just not true. I think most One Nation supporters have, you know, the one common sort of degree of concern is around migration and is around the state of the economy, and there's a sense of frustration, and often they link the two. Now, there might not be an argument or a view grounded in fact or truth, but it's a sentiment that needs to be given due recognition to. And you could be concerned about the number of migrants in the country without being racist.
1: There's a couple of simple things he does that, as I said, I think other politicians could learn from. One of them is that he distinguishes people who intend to vote for One Nation from One Nation itself. I think that's really important. And Anthony Albanese and, to a lesser extent, Angus Taylor have failed to do that. The other thing he does is he addresses concerns, or at least feigns addressing concerns, rather than simply denying people's concerns. So we've seen people on the left say, well, One Nation voters, they're all just racist. Whereas Peter Malinauskas admits there is an immigration issue to be talked about. Now, where you sit on that, that could be debated, but I'm not going to deny that people are upset about the levels of immigration. And the other thing he does is I think he tries to win voters over rather than shame them away, which has been too often the strategy, even by coalition MPs. I mean, Garth Hamilton, who I really like, but I couldn't believe it when Garth Hamilton compared Pauline Hanson's call for a monoculture to the equivalent of asking for Sharia law to be implemented in the country, which is insinuating that everybody who agrees with Pauline Hanson somehow wants some sort of authoritarian society, just shaming people rather than trying to win them over by listening, by understanding they have genuine concerns and those concerns deserve to be addressed. Whether or not you agree, they're worth listening to and having a discussion.
0: Indeed. And I talked to Mr. Malinauskas about this before the state election in March in South Australia. And he was saying much the same stuff. And I talked to him at length about it because I thought it was really interesting. He was, at that point, sort of the only person on the Labor side who'd ventured into that territory. And I think he still is one of the only ones who's ventured into that territory to say, you know, actually, maybe we should consider that they have a point here. And we need to consider it. And I think his resolve in that would have only been strengthened by the state election in South Australia, because if you go and look at the seat-by-seat results, you had a lot of what were very safe Labor seats, in particularly the northern suburbs of Adelaide, that had their margins cut way down by a strong One Nation vote. Now, all those seats are still held by Labor, but on the two-party preferred, I mean, they had seats coming in from like 17 to 20% for Labor that have come into like 4 or 5% as the margin. So these are big cuts and huge swings they sort of want towards One Nation in South Australia. And Peter Malinauskas, as a sensible Labor right leader, can see that this needs to be addressed in a sensible manner instead of simply insulting people. If the Premier of South Australia, a Labor man, can work that out, I don't know why it's so hard for a lot of people in the coalition to work out that attacking One Nation is not going to work as a tactic. That's clearly what Mr. Malinauskas has assessed, and that's why he's dealing with it in this manner. I cannot get my head around the fact that others can't see it. And I'll just make the comment, by the way, about Malinauskas. On the weekend, of course, it was the Labor National Conference in Adelaide, and I received more than one text message from people who were in the room at the conference over the weekend who said Malinauskas this weekend made his play for Prime Minister. They thought the way he spoke, the way he presented himself, was very Prime Ministerial. So, you know, he's denied before that he would ever do it. But when he's saying things like this, it just does make that little cog go over.
2: That was actually going to be the point I was going to make. I wonder. I feel like this is very smart politics by Peter Malinauskas. I believe that he's got leadership ambitions to be Prime Minister, and he knows he cannot alienate voters with what he says. From a state level, One Nation is outpolling the Liberal Party there, so it's quite possible that One Nation could be the opposition party, really, in that state. And the one thing that you should never do is criticise voters who do support the opposition. You look at what happened over in the US, for example, when Joe Biden called Trump supporters garbage. Disaster for Joe Biden. Or when Hillary Clinton called Trump supporters a bunch of deplorables. Again, disaster. You never want to alienate those voters who are not going to vote for your party because you never know when you might want to bring them on board. And it just really annoys people. So I think it's actually very smart politics. I think he's thinking about the future. This isn't just a state level. He knows exactly what he's saying.
1: Why would you step down, Caleb, from being the Premier of South Australia? Why would you stoop to become the Prime Minister of Australia?
0: But he's running the best state in the country.
2: But you know what? We need more Peter Malinauskas and Chris Minns. We really do. Like, that, they are solid Labor premiers, in my view.
0: If only Victorian Labor could sort of look over to South Australia.
2: Yeah, right.
0: Why are the fortunes of the South Australian Labor Party so different to the fortunes of the Victorian Labor Party at the moment? But in answer to your question, why? Because if you could prove that you could run the country and do it successfully, why wouldn't you?
1: Yeah.
0: You know? He could be Premier of South Australia for the next 16 years.
1: I've got to say, though, to look Prime Ministerial in that room in Adelaide at the weekend, it was a pretty low bar, to be honest.
0: What, compared to the current Prime Minister? Is that
1: compared
0: what you're
1: to
0: saying?
1: Everyone sitting in the front row and the second row as well.
0: Well, maybe, but those are the people in the room that you would be competing with and that you have to appeal to. So, you know, it's the right place to be going about.
1: Oh, of course. I just don't think you'll have to jump very high to do it.
0: Well, we shall see. If Mally makes the switch, something tells me he would be very good at it. Let's go overseas. Now, you might have seen this story over the weekend, an attack on a Pride Festival in Berlin. Now, it turns out that this chap who drove his car into this festival, he killed one person, he injured multiple others. He had gone to Lebanon last year to try to become a member of ISIS. Now, so he goes over there last year, tries to become a member of ISIS. They pick him up in the process of doing so. His goal was to go to Syria and join ISIS there. So having been picked up, he gets locked up over there in Lebanon for trying to join a terrorist organisation. He then gets out of jail and he goes back to Germany. Now, this is the important point here, because, of course, we're talking in this country at the moment, of course, we've taken back ISIS brides. We're now talking about people who are in prisons, who are believed to be non-combatants. They're in prisons in Iraq at the moment. Non-combatants involved with ISIS who may seek to come back to this country. Maybe this is a warning about what happens when you bring people back into your country who have joined ISIS or have sought to join ISIS. So he goes over there, gets done for trying to join ISIS. He goes back to Germany. Then he gets done in Germany for preparing a serious act of violence endangering the state, as well as publishing Islamic State propaganda on his Instagram account. I mean, this guy was bad news. He got a suspended sentence of 1 year and 10 months in youth custody. And while he was on bail, awaiting his appeal, I should say, he goes and does this. I mean, do we need any more warning that we don't want ISIS members, ex-ISIS members, people who've sought to join ISIS in our country because they are clearly a present danger?
1: And he was part of a de-radicalisation program, right? Can you believe after this, here's what authorities were saying in German newspapers today. They were saying they are going to examine the de-radicalisation programs to see if they were effective in this case. Well, he's just murdered someone and injured, 29 others, and they're trying to work out, was the de-radicalisation program effective? I'd suggest the dead body and the injured probably says no, but the denial is just astonishing. Have a listen to this young lady. She was part of the LGBTQ community that was part of this Pride Festival in Berlin. And she was saying how much she wanted it not to be someone associated with Islamic extremism.
4: Und was auch für mich schockierend war, ist, dass das Erste, was ich gedacht habe, war, hoffentlich ist es kein Kanake, hoffentlich ist es eine christliche weiße Person, aber es war es nicht. Und da zeigt sich dann wieder Intersektionalität. 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
1: I was hoping it was a white Christian person, presumably because white Christians are easier to hate.
2: Honestly, these people are actually the biggest threat to the West, these liberal lunatics, seriously. You know, the LGBTQI plus community was attacked by a radical Islamist, and their biggest concern is Islamophobia and tiptoeing around the actual core issue of radical Islam. Do these people know what happens to gay, lesbian, trans people over in Gaza or in Palestine? They would be dead within a day. And their biggest concern was, wish it was a white person, wish it was a Christian. I mean, can you imagine the hypocrisy if it was? Unbelievable, seriously. They get more deranged by the day. Look, before we go to a break, we've got to quickly talk about Prince Harry. Please, you know, this guy, he really he just knows no bounds, does he? He could possibly be doing a spare two. Now, if you were subjected to spare one, you would have heard all about Prince Harry's oscillating penis, his drug use, his days overseas fighting in wars, how many people he killed, his sex life with Meghan. You should read it, Caleb.
0: How many times did you read the passage about his oscillating penis?
2: Only once, and that was disturbing enough. Let me tell you that. Now, according to an award-winning journalist, Paula Frolic. Actually, I interviewed her on Danica Goes Global. If you'd like to watch it on the News24 YouTube, you can. This is what she told news24.com.au. She said, they're kind of running out of money and there's some rumours that he's been thinking about trying to write another book because Spare did well. He was overpaid for it, but it did do well. So there are rumours that he's trying to drum up interest in some sort of Spare Part 2. The guy's got no money left. Every single venture that he and Meghan have endeavoured over the last couple of years have been a flop, and now Spare 2.
1: I reckon they call it Spare Me the Details.
2: I love that. Bingo.
1: That would be, if I was the publisher, that's what I'd be doing.
0: It's dollar bills, isn't it? That's really all it's about.
1: We're going to go to a break. When we come back, we'll look at what's making headlines tomorrow, including Jim Chalmers warning inflation could reach 7% by the end of the year. That and more next.
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News 24. We'll be back after this short break. 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

0: News 24 will be back after this short break.
1: Welcome back to the program. Let's take a look at what's making headlines tomorrow. Caleb, you've got the Australian.
2: Indeed, I do. Good headline on the front of the Oz tomorrow. Faceless Ben coup. It's pretty good, isn't it? It says the Victorian Premier Jacinta Allen has dared Labor MPs to blast her out and risk a bruising 6 weeks leadership contest after refusing to step aside in the face of a challenge from Deputy Premier Ben Carroll as a wide cross-section of her party is telling her to avoid ruining her legacy. As Labor MPs braced for a damaging showdown at a 10 a.m. caucus spill vote on Tuesday, senior party figures urged Ms. Allen to accept the result and make way for Mr. Carroll if she lost. They warned a protracted leadership battle 4 months before the state election would deepen the government's crisis in the midst of the chaos. One Labor MP declared, "We will blast her out if we need to," which is quite a threat, isn't it? And next to the story on the paper, it's got these news poll figures that came out from the Oz this afternoon, and you've got to say it's pretty bad. I mean, you can see the primary vote there. You know, Labor has dipped significantly down from where they were at the election in 2022. Interestingly, you know, the coalition's doing quite well in Victoria, unlike the rest of the country where they are behind One Nation. And I think that probably shows the resolve people in Victoria have to get rid of the Labor government. They're just like, no, we're going to go with a known entity and do something about this. The two-party preferred is 48 to Labor, 52 to the coalition, so that gives you some idea of where things are going. And Allen's performance, 71% of people say they're dissatisfied.
3: Jeez.
2: With Jacinta Allen. 25% say they are satisfied. And Jess Wilson leads Jacinta Allen as preferred premier, 51-32. I mean,
3: disaster.
2: The writing is on the wall, isn't it? If she has not resigned by the time she walks into that room tomorrow morning, she clearly just has a death wish for the Labor Party.
3: Mm-hmm. That's what I'm saying. If she does hang on, she is doing it deliberately to spite the party, and that would be a disaster.
1: The number that amazes me is that you read it out. 25% of Victorians are satisfied with her performance. What is that all about?
2: They're all members of the CFMEU.
3: Yeah, exactly.
2: You know, bring on the big field. Another story on the front of the Oz tomorrow. Labor enthralled to Islamists and far left. Pro-Israel Labor figures say the party has fallen under the influence of quote-unquote Islamists and far-left forces after the ALP conference endorsed a watered-down platform that dropped explicit calls for Hamas to be disarmed and the Palestinian Authority to be reformed. Labor Friends of Israel co-convener Mark Kelly and former federal MP Michael Danby levelled the accusations at prominent Jewish Labor MP Josh Burns, defended the platform, saying the party had to stop, quote, constantly fighting over the wording of its overarching policy document. Foreign Minister Penny Wong also stood by the platform's international chapter, for which he was responsible, as Deputy Prime Minister Richard Marles said he was very comfortable with the document. And I suspect it's also a little bit personal for Michael Danby because Josh Burns, who is the member for McNamara, that is the old Melbourne Ports electorate for which Michael Danby was the local member. I mean, you know, all this carry on, and they were the motion that they tried to get up, or Ed Husic tried to get up as well, which I know they blocked because they just didn't want to have the debate. They're not exactly showering themselves in glory in this regard, are they?
1: Mm. No, not at all. And Ed Husic wanted them to declare Israel an apartheid.
2: Yes, oh. and
1: state.
2: You know,
1: I mean,
2: they're facing genocide. And,
3: from an elected official, that's just disgusting.
1: And I mean, the thing that
3: Way
1: amazed me is, even
3: Australians.
1: With all of this, there were still protesters outside the Labor conference accusing Labor of not being pro-Palestine enough.
3: Yeah, and interesting that Richard Marles wanted an intervention because he was worried about the wording. So the right and left faction are really concerned. But it just goes to show Labor is putting factions ahead of the people of this country. Yeah. Let's take a look at the Herald Sun, obviously the big story there. Civil war, government in crisis as Jacinta Allen and Ben Carroll face off. But also their terror accused bailed, an accused wannabe teen terrorist who was caught ordering an ISIS flag and researching how to make explosives will walk free on bail after the Supreme Court denied the Commonwealth's appeal to keep the 18-year-old in custody. The ruling came after a search of the boy's phone and laptop allegedly found him to be researching extremist material, including documents about how to derail trains. Terrific, isn't it? Just another day in Victoria, and we wonder why there are so many problems in that state.
1: Indeed, all right, let's go to the front page of tomorrow's Courier Mail. Jim loses the war, reads the headline. The article says inflation has not yet peaked and could get as high as 7% by the end of the year in a worst-case scenario that could materialise as the global oil market is pushed to the brink. In a briefing by his own department, Jim Chalmers has been told the re-intensified Iran war poses a greater threat than the first phase, sparking warnings there could be months of pain and skyrocketing prices ahead. In fact, I think the article goes on to suggest that petrol prices could double by the end of the year because of the ongoing conflict. You wonder if this is the government over-egging things so that when inflation goes up to 5.5% rather than 7%, then Jim Chalmers can say, well, it's, you know, we've been able to keep it better than the forecast. So I wonder if they're over-egging this to prepare the public for what's ahead.
2: Well, you know, it may well be sky-rotting, as you put it, to be honest, because if the inflation gets that high, I mean, that's insane. 7% is just insane.
3: Unbelievable.
2: And what you've got to consider is, yes, to some degree, the war is part of it. But we are faring much worse than comparable nations at the moment.
3: Absolutely.
2: And so you can't, as they will, you can't just go blaming it all on the war overseas and saying, oh, well, that's the problem. We have homegrown inflation as well. Mm. Like, we wouldn't be talking about 7%.
3: Yeah, that's the usual Jim's playbook. We've heard it all before and countless times again.
2: All right, let's have a look at the front of the Daily Telegraph tomorrow. He's my boy, is the headline. Fugitive developer Jean Nassif referred to former Premier Dominic Perrottet as his boy while boasting he had a hand on the state government in expletive-riddled phone taps played on an explosive first day of hearings at the ICAC. Mr. Perrottet is not accused of any wrongdoing. There'll be plenty more to come on that. And you know, we talk about the Labor Party being concerned about their position before a state election down in Victoria. The Libs in New South Wales, I think, would be very concerned about this ICAC inquiry, which is looking into alleged corruption involving people in the Liberal Party. But another story on the front of the telly tomorrow. World craves Aussie coal. As the rest of the world burns more coal than ever, Australia is on the brink of turning its back on one of the biggest export industries. Demand is surging as countries across Asia continue building and operating coal-fired power stations, while coal power generation in Australia continues to decline. About 85% of New South Wales coal is shipped overseas as its consumption defies forecasts that the fuel would plateau. All I'd say is, doesn't matter where you burn it, we all live in the same world.
3: Yeah, we certainly do, and we've got no plans to keep the lights on in this country. Just quickly to the Advertiser, a shocking, really tragic story there. Baby died in mum's cliff plunge. A mother yesterday plunged to her death with toddler and baby in horror scenes at Port Macdonald in the southeast. The child was aged as young as 13 months. The 36-year-old woman's body was found at the scene. Absolutely shocking, and Lifeline is always there, 13, 11, 14.
1: Yeah. All right, after the break, Adolf Hitler's birthplace has been renovated, and the best part? I don't think he'd be happy about it. That's next.
0: News 24 will be back after this short break.

News 24. We'll be back after this short break. 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

0: News 24 will be back after this.
1: Welcome back to the program. Well, the Rugby League World Cup is coming up soon, Danica, but the advertisements don't quite do it justice.
2: Well, this was a blunder, wasn't it, by Channel 7. They put out an advertisement for the rugby and they were all excited to showcase fans, except, uh-oh, hang on a minute, they're not rugby fans. They're Socceroos fans. Whoopsie daisy. Well, that's an absolute blunder. There we go. That's the picture. They're Socceroos fans. So the World Cup ad was a failure.
3: Can I say, though, if you'd watched the fleeting vision as it went past of people dressed in green and gold, would you have known that they were Socceroos fans?
2: Oh, come on. I think you have to be a bit smarter like this.
1: There was a guy who actually saw himself on the commercial and he posted on social media, "I've never been to a rugby game in my life and there I am on the commercial." So
2: oopsie.
1: He noticed.
3: Oh, it's just called creative licence, isn't it?
1: Apparently.
3: You know, there but for the grace of God go I.
1: You would have remembered last week the story about a guy flying to Germany on Ryanair when a window exploded in row 11 where he happened to be seated. Well, he was only seated there momentarily. For the rest of the flight, he was half out the window, being held only by his legs. His wife had sprung to her feet. You know, the wife wasn't sitting in the same row. She was sitting in row 14 because they didn't want to spend the extra money to sit together. She
3: That's
1: saw
3: Ryan
1: him.
3: Air for you.
1: She saw him being sucked out of the plane, so jumped to her feet, grabbed him and held him until the plane managed to land. But here's the extraordinary part. It's the response from Ryanair. Have a look at this newspaper headline. It says, "I was sucked out of a Ryanair plane window at 15,000 feet. The crew did nothing while my wife saved my life. Then all I heard from the airline was an email asking if I wanted to rebook."
2: Oh,
1: he told the newspaper, and I quote, "All we've had is emails to my son, who booked our flights, asking if we want to rebook and asking how I was. But nobody from the company has contacted me directly, not even a phone call, to show any concern."
2: What
1: I tell you what,
2: disgrace.
1: They make Alan Joyce look positively brilliant at customer service.
2: But you know what? That's what you get for a low-budget airline. They are a disgrace. I remember during COVID, I had to get a refund from them, and the only way to contact them was through a DM on Twitter.
1: Is that right?
2: Go figure.
3: Wow. Yeah. And the thing about Ryanair is that they're completely unapologetic about the fact that they are bargain basement.
2: Mm-hmm.
3: Like, they're like, this is what we offer. You just take it. I mean, Michael O'Leary, the guy who runs it, loves his jumps racing, by the way, so I like him for that. But he's basically said, you know, if I could have people standing on a plane, I'd do it.
1: What, so their attitude's like, what, so you got sucked out the window and?
3: Pretty much. You got what you paid for. I mean, it's like you get a flight on Ryanair for like 30 quid or something.
2: Yeah,
3: you
2: know, that's it.
3: Don't expect the windows to work. Meanwhile, while we are in Europe, a little update on Hitler's birthplace. They've decided to turn it into a cop shop. Of all the things. So this is the house that Hitler was born in. And apparently they were worried that it had become some sort of neo-Nazi pilgrimage or something. So they thought, what can we do that will scare the neo-Nazis off? They said, we'll turn it into a cop shop.
2: That's quite. I think it's actually a smart idea, to be honest.
3: Well, I mean, they've got to do something, I suppose. They've apparently renovated it substantially over the years. He only lived there for 15 days or something. Sorry, for a few weeks.
1: Yeah.
3: So it was a fleeting encounter with Hitler. But
2: yeah, but
3: go.
2: All these nut jobs, you know, they would do something stupid. So great idea.
3: Well, the neo-Nazis. Hey, sorry.
1: Well, it's either that or bulldoze the whole thing.
3: Well, I know. So if the neo-Nazis rock up, they can just go in and knock on the door and say, "I'm here, arrest me now."
1: All right, that's it from us. Stick around. Coming up is the Rita Penny Show, hosted by Danica DeGiorgio.
2: Woo!
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0: News 24 will be back after this short break.
1: Victorian Premier Jacinda Allen's leadership hanging by a thread as her deputy looks set to challenge at a high-stakes caucus meeting today. Pauline Hanson disappointed after losing an appeal to a ruling which found she racially discriminated against a Green senator. Donald Trump holding out hope for a long-term deal with Iran, saying he hopes talks can continue. Meanwhile, the president is in Michigan to deliver a speech on the economy as oil prices fall. In sport, Adam Dumini to report to Tigers training, but there's still no clarity on the half's future at the club.
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1: Good morning and welcome to the first ever Early First Edition on News 24. I'm Julia Bradley. It's Tuesday, July 28. Thank you for your company. We start this hour with the turmoil out of Victoria, where Premier Jacinda Allen is under siege after her deputy Ben Carroll announced he will challenge for the Labor leadership. The extraordinary showdown comes after Labor MPs concluded a change of leader is their best chance of avoiding defeat at November's state election.
2: Spring Street is set for a leadership showdown as the deputy tries to topple his own premier.
3: Labor is blowing up today.
2: 6 weeks ago, Ben Carroll had Jacinta Allen's back, challenged to commit to his boss, battling sliding support from both the party and the public.
4: I've got a young daughter at home, and I couldn't be more proud to make sure she grows up knowing that I supported Jacinta Allen to be a world-class premier and get re-elected in her own right.
2: But on Monday, ahead of Parliament's post-winter break return, it was a different story. The Deputy Premier declaring, "It is clear that the Premier has lost the majority of our caucus. As such, I have since visited the Premier to inform her that I'll be nominating for the leadership of the Labor Party. This decision is not easy, but the stakes at the upcoming election are simply too high."
3: But to talk about a promise you make to your daughter on publicly, on television, and then go back on those words says a lot, I think, frankly, about your character.
2: Fearing a landslide Labor loss is looming, both the left and right faction have largely concluded the Premier can't lead the party to November 28th's state election. One senior Labor source saying, "Jacinta Allen is cooked like a charcoal chicken." But some supporters remain loyal to a Premier handpicked by Daniel Andrews to succeed him 3 years ago.
5: I support the Premier.
2: Other ministers, including Anthony Carbines, Gabrielle Williams and Luba Grigorovich, visited the Premier calling for her to resign. The Premier refused and instead called for their resignation, and in a letter to the State Secretary, indicated she would not go down without a fight, saying, "I also wish to formally notify you of my intention to be a candidate for the leadership of the State Parliamentary Labor Party in the event that an election is required."
5: Victorians have had enough of this corrupt, this incompetent Labor government, regardless of who the Premier is.
2: Under Victorian Labor Party rules, if a leadership is contested, both the parliamentary caucus and party members have a vote, a process that could take weeks. With Labor already trailing in the polls, many MPs fear it's time the party simply doesn't have. Georgie Dickerson, News 24, Melbourne.
1: And we will have more on that top story later this hour as we speak to a reporter who is on the ground there in Melbourne ahead of that high-stakes caucus meeting later this morning. Well, Pauline Hanson has lost her appeal against a court ruling. She racially vilified a Greens senator by telling her to go back to where she came from. Greens deputy leader Maureen Faruqi described her win as a fight back against the far right.
6: An emotional Maureen Faruqi celebrated her court win.
7: Today's win is for every single person out there who has been told to go back to where you came from.
6: The federal court upholding a finding, a 2022 tweet by Pauline Hanson telling the Greens deputy leader to piss off back to Pakistan, was racist.
7: This case today is our fight back against the far right.
6: The One Nation leader says she's disappointed that she'd simply wanted to call out the disrespect shown to Queen Elizabeth after her death when Senator Faruqi tweeted she would not mourn the leader of a racist empire built on stolen lives, land and wealth.
8: If the people in Australia are scared or forbidden to freely express themselves, then those values are eroded. I'm here to fight for all Australians, to ensure that such a dark day never comes.
6: The full court found there had been no legal error by the trial judge in his finding of racial vilification. Pauline Hanson says her lawyers are now combing through that decision with a view of taking this all the way to the High Court. Senator Faruqi says she'll fight for the One Nation leader to pay her full legal costs. Caroline Marcus, News 24, Sydney.
1: Well, let's head to the United States now. Donald Trump is holding out hope a deal can be struck with Iran as he tries to give diplomacy a chance. Let's go live to Washington correspondent Jonathan Kersley. Jono, the president optimistic, but Saudi Arabia has come under attack.
9: The president's optimistic of a deal with Iran, but yes, Julia, you're right. Saudi Arabia has come under attack overnight Australian time. Missile drones launched from Iraq into its own airspace and into its own oil facilities, coming under attack on numerous occasions. Attacks that have been condemned by Iraq, believed to have come from the Iranian-backed Houthis. They've also been condemned by Qatar as an invasion of Saudi sovereignty. We have seen Saudi Arabia coming under attack for a few days now from the Houthis, while there is this lull in the fighting between the United States and Iran itself. President Trump spoke on board Air Force One a short time ago as he made his way to Michigan, where he's going to deliver remarks on the economy, but you can expect him to talk about Iran, even if it is briefly too. He says that, yes, he is going to talk to Russia about whether or not they're using satellites to try and aid Tehran. He is going to have discussions with Israel's Prime Minister Benjamin Netanyahu here in Washington, D.C. tomorrow, but it is optimism that he is holding on to right now. He says discussions continue between the United States and Iran through intermediaries. There have been messages exchanged from both sides, and we know the president right now is giving diplomacy a chance. Here is what he had to say on board Air Force One.
10: And we're talking right now. You know, they wanted to talk. Their people said, please don't drop, don't shoot last night, the night before, two nights. Don't do it. You know, we're having good talks. So we'll see what happens. I think there's a good chance that something could happen. And if it does, good. If it doesn't, we go back to doing what we were doing 2 days ago.
9: Julia, as I mentioned, Israel's Prime Minister Benjamin Netanyahu is making his way here to Washington, D.C. He left Israel earlier on today. There had been some concern reported in Israeli press that there was a security threat against him from Iran. They had not announced what time or what airport he was going to leave from, and journalists were not allowed on his aircraft to make his way here. He's been holding discussions with his own cabinet about the path forward when it comes to Iran. It will be his eighth meeting with President Trump when he makes his way here to Washington, D.C. tomorrow. The pair to hold talks inside the White House before attending the funeral of the late Senator Lindsey Graham. But this is what Israel's Prime Minister Benjamin Netanyahu had to say as he made his way onto his plane to make his way to Washington, D.C.
11: Of course, our goal is to safeguard our security while also expanding the circle of peace around us. I am embarking on this mission with one clear objective: to ensure the security, strength, and future of our beloved state of Israel.
9: And Julia, as I mentioned, President Trump is in Michigan today. He is touring the General Motors facility. He's seen a car show, a display of a drag race even there, and then toured inside having a look at some of the vehicles on show as he wants to talk up the economy and talk up tariffs. Those new tariffs came into effect on Australia last week of 12.5%. But it is still very much Iran that is going to be front of mind for him. He is wanting to try and find a peaceful resolution to this conflict. But at the same time, as he says he's hopeful of a deal being struck, we know that he's told Axios today that he is prepared to launch full-scale military action if he doesn't get what he wants.
1: Thanks so much, Jono. And we stand by for those live pictures of Donald Trump visiting Michigan this morning. Well, let's head to the UK, where the new Prime Minister, Annie Burnham, has welcomed Ukraine President Volodymyr Zelensky to the UK to visit military personnel undergoing training. The two leaders met at a naval base to see how UK-led training programs are helping strengthen Ukraine's armed forces. Mr. Burnham renewed the UK's commitment to Ukraine and assisting it with a war with Russia. Now, the Prime Minister also announced that the UK would provide new homegrown jamming technology to protect Ukrainian drones. Well, union leaders Sally McManus and Michelle O'Neill have announced they will resign from their positions at the Australian Council of Trade Unions. Their departures will be staggered, meaning Secretary Sally McManus will finish in August, while President Michelle O'Neill will stay on to assist in the transition. The Prime Minister issuing a statement saying, "Personally, I will miss the friendship and support these two giants of the Labor movement have offered me over many years, but especially since I became Labor leader in 2019 and then Prime Minister in 2022. Stay with us on Early First Edition. Coming up next, the first nationwide test of the AusAlert system labelled a success. Plus, firefighters across Spain and France continuing to battle very large wildfires there. Details after the break.
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1: Welcome back. You're watching Early First Edition. Smart devices have sounded an alarm and displayed a warning message during a nationwide emergency test. Our Queensland political reporter Harry Clark has the details there.
2: The new system will be used to inform Australians whenever there's an emergency, such as a natural disaster like a cyclone, a flood or a bushfire, security threats or incidents such as a terrorist attack, and even in health crises such as a pandemic. It stemmed from the 2020 Royal Commission into Disaster Management, and it uses what's called cell broadcast technology. So it will still be emitted to mobile phones across Australia, even if mobile phone networks are down. Christy McBain, the Disaster Management Minister, said that the test run at 2 p.m. on Monday was a success.
3: 94% of targeted cell towers successfully broadcast the AusAlert test messages to mobile devices around the country. This is above the National Emergency Management Agency's target.
2: The AusAlert chime, when it came at 2 p.m. on Monday, was loud. It wasn't the usual sort of tone that we're used to hearing emitted from our mobile phones here in the Brisbane CBD on the Queen Street Mall. It reverberated through the buildings and people were reaching for their mobile phones when that test occurred at 2 p.m. Monday. Despite the government claiming an overall success, there were plenty of reports from people who said that the AusAlert chime did not come through on their mobile phones. That was expected. Some of the reasons people may not have received the alert was because if their phones had not been updated or if they were an older model.
4: I knew it was coming. It didn't surprise me, though. My phone was buzzing.
5: I'd forgotten about it.

0: For a major corruption inquiry have launched in New South Wales, probing alleged illegal donations received by the Liberal Party for branch stacking purposes. The case draws in two of former Premier Dominic Perrottet's brothers and threatens to overshadow the parliamentary team's campaigning efforts.
1: It's the probe that could suck the air out of the New South Wales Liberal Party's 2027 state election campaign. The Independent Commission Against Corruption's Operation Rosny will call several figures who've allegedly gone to great lengths to avoid questioning.
2: Setting up companies in the name of spouses to hide the money trail, creating bogus invoices, and the use of encrypted messaging.
1: The inquiry centres on a group known as the Reformers who allegedly accepted or solicited donations, including from prohibited donors, in order to renew or recruit new right-wing members.
2: Evidence to show that Mr Greenwood, and in particular Mr Ellis, were interested in the right faction's ascendancy within the Liberal Party.
1: Enter John Nassif, a fugitive property developer who allegedly made political donations through his construction company, Top Place, to bring down those standing in the way of his developments.
2: We expect that the Commission will hear evidence that the interests of Mr Nassif in getting rid of a centre-right politician and the building commissioner appear to have overlapped with the political ambitions of a group in the right faction, some of whom were happy to take Mr Nassif's money in return for taking or promising actions that were mutually beneficial.
1: The now stood down CEO of Catholic Schools New South Wales, Dallas McInerney, and hotelier Michael O'Hara are also accused of arranging and approving improper donations.
2: On the 12th of January 2023, Jeremy Greenwood had a brief dialogue with Jean-Claude Perrottet regarding the funds received from Catholic Schools New South Wales in the following terms. Greenwood: "Hey, so you know how I'm good to you and help you and give you all your filthy schools money and put up with your whining. JC Perrottet, don't put that in writing. Greenwood, it deletes."
1: The saga kicked off in 2022 when a Liberal MP made explosive claims about fellow party figures.
3: "We were paid significant funds in order to arrange to put new councillors on the Hillshire Council who would be supportive of future Top Place development application."
1: Then Premier Dominic Perrottet referred the matter to ICAC.
0: The eight-week inquiry threatens to be a major distraction for the New South Wales Liberal Party ahead of next year's state election. Several members of Kelly Sloan's team will be called to give evidence,
1: including Damien Tudorhope, who recently stood down as Shadow Attorney General. He is not accused of any wrongdoing. The inquiry continues on Tuesday.
0: Well, this is a story we love. Western Sydney International Airport has officially commenced commercial operations with the start of freight flights from a new state-of-the-art facility. The first cargo flights coming ahead of domestic and international passenger services in October.
4: A significant milestone for Western Sydney Airport. The first freight flights now underway.
5: What a day for Western Sydney. The testing is done and Western Sydney, gateway to the world, freight is officially open today. This is an extraordinary achievement, opening the cargo precinct. This is going to add 33% to the capacity of freight for New South Wales and the country overall.
4: This dedicated freight hub will operate around the clock 24/7, taking pressure off the existing operation at Sydney's main international airport.
6: This 24-hour efficient cargo precinct will help to provide access to Australian businesses to premium global markets. 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
4: First conceived in the 1960s and decades in the making, the airport will not only deliver a boost to Western Sydney, but the overall New South Wales economy.
5: The jobs growth is here, with the projections of over 3 million people being living here, wanting to use these facilities.
4: Qantas and Australia Post committing to the site for at least 10 years. These are the first of 12 aircraft for Qantas and Australia Post that will be based here at Western Sydney International Airport. Both companies say they plan to ship 850 tonnes of cargo through the new precinct every week. Qantas expects to handle 160,000

0: 1,000 packages in the first 24 hours of operations.
1: So freight operations start today. We'll be growing those operations, but also in October we'll have Jetstar starting passenger services. And soon after that, QantasLink will start services as well. So we're very ambitious about the future here.
0: The first passenger flights will begin to the Gold Coast in October. Matt Taylor, News 24, Western Sydney Airport.
2: Firefighters across Spain and France are battling wildfires spreading across the two countries. France's President Emmanuel Macron has held an emergency meeting as authorities warn people against travelling to the area. Sadia Chowdhury filed this report from the scene of one of the fires.
3: Let me just show you where I am first, Cap Ferret, where the fire swept through here yesterday. And one thing I really want to show you is this tree trunk, because you can see from the burn how high those flames went. That is a considerable height. And all around us, the trees have similar markings, evidence of just how much of a blaze there was here. And as you say, a crucial evening we're going into, because there are two things people are really closely watching. One is that weather phenomenon, which happens when there's fire, thunderstorms, and also heat, which is all coming together, and wind. The other thing that is really on everyone's mind is that heat wave that is set to begin tomorrow. So we've seen in this sort of last 24 hours that they've got until tomorrow, a lot of activity. The first thing we saw today was a lot of activity in clearing some forest pathways around to essentially to make fire breaks. So they were chopping down trees, making a wide, the one we saw was 15 kilometers long and 100 meters wide. And the idea is that the fire will reach there but then stop and not be able to move forward. The other thing that we've been seeing in the last hour or so are planes going over this particular area. They're dumping water to try and dampen this ground, because this ground is still really hot. Over there in the distance, I can see some smoke you might be able to see. It's still smouldering. That's how hot it is. And over here behind me as well, some smouldering heat. You can see just how hot it is. So a lot of effort going into this. But they're fighting this from all fronts, because it's not just the fire that they're fighting, but also criminals. There is a real threat of criminals who will start to loot properties that have been abandoned as families evacuated areas, but also arsonists themselves, people that set these fires in the beginning. I'll tell you, in the last 3 weeks, since July the 6th, there have been 162 arrests in France for arson. So it's a huge, hefty problem that they have here. Have a look at this sign, something that says that campfires are banned and smoking is banned, and it has itself been burnt. So all of this happening at a cost as well, because we now know that around 90 firefighters have been injured tackling this blaze, and many others are really fatigued. And earlier today we heard that the fire season is long from being over, so there is a long way to go.
2: Well, time now for a look at the weather. Here's News 24 weather meteorologist Marina Newman.
4: Major changes coming to the south with our next cold front, bringing in colder air, strong gusty wind, and even the chance for some snowfall. But first, taking a look at the north, Brisbane, 22 degrees with the chance for some coastal showers, partly sunny skies. Not a washout, but can't rule out the chance for those scattered showers. Meanwhile, a gorgeous Tuesday in store for Sydney. Looking at 21 degrees, sunny and dry conditions, well above where we should be this time of the year. As for Melbourne, 17 degrees, and looking at that rainfall moving in, strong and gusty wind picking up, and it will also target Adelaide, 15 degrees, ongoing rainfall, although looking at more coastal showers and lower rainfall totals. Partly sunny skies and staying cool across Perth with a high of 18 degrees as ongoing southerly winds continue to move throughout a large part of WA, keeping temperatures at 21 degrees across Geraldton. Meanwhile, the centre also staying icy cold, likely waking up to some frost on your Tuesday morning. Temperatures in Alice Springs drop to -1 overnight. And by the daytime, well, temperatures have warmed a bit from the weekend, but still remaining cool at a sunny day with a high of 19 degrees for your afternoon.
2: Stay with us on Early First Edition. Coming up after the break, German police investigating how a man breached security barriers to ram his car into a pride parade in Berlin. Plus, the latest in sport, including heartbreak for Aussie Oscar Piastri in the Hungarian Grand Prix. Details next.
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1: Welcome back to Early First Edition. Oil prices are easing from the highs of more than $100 a barrel. That's after a pause in airstrikes between the US and Iran. There are renewed hopes the brief halt in attacks could mean a return to the negotiating table.
2: Their whole shoreline's wiped out. The strait is in very good shape. And we're talking right now. You know, they wanted to talk. Their people said, please don't drop, don't shoot. Last night, the night before, two nights. Don't do it. You know, we're having good talks.
1: Alex Hogan has the details from the White House.
3: After nearly 2 weeks of intense strikes around the Strait of Hormuz, the critical waterway was quiet this past weekend as President Trump appeared ready to escalate the war with Iran even further.
4: We are locked and loaded. Even more assets are going into theater. But he's giving talk some space. He's giving it a little bit of room.
3: The U.S. restarted its bombing campaign after Iran fired on ships transiting the strait. President Trump insists traffic must flow freely through the strait, but Iran wants to control it. The break in strikes is a sign that international mediators could be making progress. Some experts are skeptical.
5: Iranians look at the Straits of Hormuz as a strategic asset. And believe me, they're not going to give it up without a fight.
3: The big question, what will President Trump do if diplomacy fails again? He's threatened to strike Iranian bridges and power plants and could target Iran's remaining nuclear sites. But some believe that airstrikes alone will not break the Iranian regime.
6: Any singular bomb isn't the answer. It's the overall efforts and capabilities have. And I think the real options they may be preparing now for is boots on the ground.
3: The pause in fighting has already knocked about $10 off the price of oil from last week, but it still could be some time before consumers feel that change at the gas pump.
1: Thank you, live to Michigan now, where President Donald Trump is delivering a speech on the economy. Let's listen in.
2: See how it turns out. Right now, there are very friendly negotiations going on. And by the way, how good is our Navy with a blockade? How good? Not one boat gets in. We have a blockade. They'd love us to, please, we don't want the blockade anymore. They're saying, please, please, no blockade. And I approve the single largest deregulatory action in American history, repealing what is known as the endangerment finding, which will save American families an average of almost $3,000 on new cars, SUVs, and trucks. What a difference. And today I'm giving all American car companies the right to build what are known as tiny little tiny cars. You know what that is? Because I go over to Europe and I see these little cars all over the place. And I say, why aren't we making them? They send some over. But Sean Duffy, the Secretary of Transportation, has just cleared it. I was with him on the plane. I said, Sean, did you clear that? No, sir, not yet. I want it done now. Oh, it's done, sir. He knows what to do. He's very smart. He's a very smart guy. No, but you're all clear, Sean? So your company, Mary, if you want, I mean, you have the choice. It's a tiny little, beautiful little car. I'm not sure I want to get hit by one of your Silverados, okay, or one of your Cadillacs, but you'll make them as safe as possible, right? You put a cocoon. You put a little cocoon around them. See, I would have been a wonderful automobile designer. But you have the right to do it, and they sell, you know, inexpensively. They're actually beautiful. I don't know if I'm going to be using one. I'm not sure if Secret Service would love me driving around in one. But there's a tremendous market for it, I think. It really is a tremendous market. They are quite something. And thanks to our Republican majorities in Congress, we also made interest on auto loans fully tax deductible, but only if the car is made in America. If it's not made in America, we have no interest in doing that. And I apologize for the air conditioning, but this room was not built for thousands of people. This room was built for a few people making cars, not for thousands of people. And it is a little warm up here, but I love that because every time I make a speech, I lose weight. It's wonderful. It's a wonderful way to lose weight. Under our leadership, investment is booming, incomes are rising, and the stock market has 73 all-time highs. Think of that. In a year and a half, we've had an all-time high. And your 401ks are up by $32,000 and more in just a year. And one statistic that I say, because, you know, the fake news, the reason they're fake news, they're terrible, terrible people in many cases, not in all cases. You have some professionals, but they refuse to say there are more Americans working today in the United States of America than at any time in history. How about that? That's to me.
1: That was the U.S. President Donald Trump in Michigan speaking about the economy while visiting General Motors Milford Proving Ground facility, highlighting their manufacturing and auto industry jobs all ahead of the midterm elections. That visit, though, also comes days out from Michigan's primary election. While there, he's also expected to attend a drag race and a vehicle demonstration and tour the facility as well. Well, over 600 US military service members have been injured since the war in Iran began in February. That's according to the latest Pentagon update. Among those, 417 were attributed to Operation Epic Fury, while a further 207 were linked to overseas operations. The Pentagon last week revised its figures on those injured and killed in the war, moving the four who died during the initial attack and moving them to the death count for overseas operations. The US and Iran signed a memorandum of understanding last month, but attacks have continued from both sides. The suspect in a pride attack in Germany is dead, killed by police after a standoff. The one victim killed in the car ramming has been identified as a Polish woman. Police are currently investigating how the suspect was able to breach security barriers.
7: Well, the Berlin police is saying that around 6 p.m. local time that they did police action in the west of Berlin in a suburb called Spandau. And there in a garden shed, they say that they found the suspect in this ramming attack, that they say that the suspect apparently then approached the police officers carrying a knife. There were shots that were fired. And they say in the end, the suspect was killed by those police officers after those shots were fired. Now, obviously, the investigation here is still very much going on. Where I am right now is only about 100 yards away from where this ramming attack took place. This is right in the middle of a very central park in the center of Berlin, the Tiergarten. And that's also right at the edge of the route of that procession that took place, of that pride parade that took place on the sidelines of which that attack took place. Now, the police here and the German authorities are saying now that 29 people in total were injured in that ramming attack. One person was, of course, killed, was confirmed dead. They also say that the suspect fled the scene after crashing into the tree and apparently injured several people using a machete or a knife. As you can imagine, this manhunt was going on throughout the better part of the day. And here in Berlin, we heard helicopters overhead in many places for an extended period of time. We ourselves also saw buildings that were put on lockdown, police officers outside those buildings searching some of those premises. They also went into the subway here in Berlin looking for the suspect. Now they say that in a garden shed in the west of Berlin, in that area of Spandau, is where they found Abdul B, who had been named as a suspect and even was being looked for with a photo. And then in the end, after that police action took place, he was then killed on the scene. They said they tried to revive him, that there were medics on hand, but that every help came too late for the suspect in all of this. Obviously, as you can imagine, there is still going to be a big investigation going on. I can tell you from the days leading up to this parade that there were a lot of barriers that were being put up. There was a big security concept for this parade. And so the authorities here are saying that they are obviously going to have an after-action report to find out exactly how a major vehicle managed to get into this park. And again, wound several people in the end, leaving one dead as well.
1: Well, the Australian government is looking to shore up fuel security as it supports a new oil refinery in Western Australia. Both Prime Minister Anthony Albanese and Western Australia Premier Roger Cook will today announce a jointly funded feasibility study for a new large-scale oil refinery at Karratha. If successful, the site is expected to produce around 2.3 million tonnes of urea each year. Australia has only two refineries, one in Brisbane and the other in Geelong. Well, Binge original series Colin from Accounts has celebrated its highly anticipated season 3 launch with a special screening right here in Sydney. But it is bittersweet for the cast and also fans, its creators confirming this season will be the final.
8: It's last drinks for a show that has captured the hearts of Australians.
9: I think this is the best thing Australia has produced in decades.
8: Binge original series Colin from Accounts is back for its third and final season as viewers prepare to farewell their favourite couple and their scruffy pooch.
10: It's bittersweet. It is. But it's more sweet than bitter because it's just good to be sending it out to the audience because that's what we made it for, not for us.
8: In the final season, the show's main characters, Gordon and Ashley, played by real-life couple and creators of the show, Patrick Brammel and Harriet Dyer, continue their will-they-won't-they relationship as their mutually raised Border Terrier, Colin, lives his best life.
10: And it's really hard to do it all, write the whole thing ourselves, but I think that's what gives it its bespoke quality.
11: Mm.
10: Like, it's really handmade, this show.
11: Yeah, it's like an old scarf.
10: Yeah, it really is.
8: This multi-award-winning show has become a favourite in households across the country and around the world, putting Australian talent on the global stage.
11: We have so much talent,
10: yeah,
11: and we just need to get it over there, and I think we are.
8: And it's not only fans that are sad it's ending.
12: And Colin, how disappointed are you that this show is coming to an end? I'll take that as very disappointed.
8: While its creators say there's no plans to return, they aren't ruling anything out.
10: Just enjoy season 3. Don't get greedy.
11: Also, never say never, but also, like, there's a bit of Christmas in season 3, so we can't do a Christmas special.
10: We can't do a Christmas special.
8: And as for what's next for husband and wife team Patrick Brammel and Harriet Dyer, the pair say they plan to team up again on screen.
10: Yeah, we got a bunch of ideas. Yeah.
11: Watch this space.
10: Yeah.
11: It might take a minute because we've got two little kids, but watch this space.
10: Yeah.
8: Christy Lloyd, News 24.
1: Well, let's get some sport now. And Max King's season is officially over. Scans have confirmed a hamstring strain. The St Kilda forward suffering the injury against North Melbourne in what was his first game at the AFL level in over 2 years. He left the ground in the third quarter after just two disposals in the first half. Coach Ross Lyon stood by the Saints' decision to play him in a tense post-match press conference. There are calls for West Tigers coach Benji Marshall to axe Adam Dewey and Jerome Luai from the rest of the season, like a dripping tap. Details of Dewey's fallout with Marshall are leaking through, despite the club's best efforts to keep them in-house.
13: Adam Dewey will return to Concord. That's all there is to it.
14: Benji Marshall, Pat Richards, myself have met with Adam Dewey and his agent. It was a very positive and productive meeting. Adam will be at training, which is a very good sign, and what's really important is that what is said in that room stays in that room. That's important for us as a club. We're all doing what's best for the club. We've got no further comment.
13: Standards, or a lack thereof, seem to be the sticking point for Dewey's dummy spit as another West Tigers season goes up in smoke.
15: But I don't know the ins and outs of it. And I've got on good authority that's a lot more than just not playing lock forward for them last week. Okay. I think there's some things in the club that Adam Dewey isn't happy with.
16: There's a suggestion that some players are vaping in the gym. I don't know what you guys think about that, but that's unacceptable to me.
13: Last year, playmaker Lachlan Galvin twisted the Tigers' arm to leave and joined Canterbury. Now Dewey might be using the same power play.
16: It's 100% true. I spoke to people very close to Adam Dewey and they said to me, quote unquote, it is unfixable.
17: There's some interest from Perth. They're monitoring the situation. They're the obvious one, Braith. I mean, they need talent, they need quality. He's a good player.
13: Raises concerns about the club's culture.
18: Okay, well, let's look at Galvin as a player and as a kid. He is the ultimate competitor. He competes in every game. He's the hardest trainer. He's exactly what you want as a rugby league player on your team. Look at Adam. Trains hard, plays hard. Loyal, before this happened, we thought very loyal and passionate about the team that he plays in. Great trainer, your best player, and he wants out. Your two best players at the time of wanting to exit the club, for what reason?
13: At the beginning of the season, Benji Marshall laid out the standards to his players.
19: And we're big on standards, and if you don't make your f***ing times consistently and you can't perform and you don't turn up and you're not professional, you'll be f***ing out of here. It's happened, trust me. We've been through this shit. We're not doing that anymore, okay? At the West Tigers now, we f***ing stand for something. And if you're not prepared to follow what we stand for, guess what? There's the f***ing door.
13: Now people are calling on the Tigers coach to be a man of his word.
16: Today, I think it's time for Benji to draw a line in the sand. This is an ideal moment for him to really show his power and to show the fact that he is in charge of this club. Luai doesn't want to be there next year, that's clear.
18: Yep.
16: And Dewey didn't want to play on the weekend, we know that.
18: I'd probably sit them both out, personally, but I'd go and talk to the future of the club. I'd go talk to the young kid and say, do you want him in?
13: The long-suffering fans of the joint venture, they can start planning September holidays as their club spirals towards 16 straight years without finals footy. Mark Summers, Fox Sports News.
1: 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Well, stay with us. Coming up next, Victorian Premier Jacinta Allen's leadership under threat, her deputy preparing a challenge. Details after this.
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1: Welcome back. You're watching Early First Edition. From a united force under Daniel Andrews to a broken mess of factions fighting for power, Labor voters might be wondering where it all went wrong as we take a look back at Jacinta Allen's time as Victorian Premier.
2: Anointed by Daniel Andrews, but never elected to be his successor.
3: When it's time, it's time.
2: Jacinta Allen was all but gifted the job as Victoria's Premier in 2023, making history as the second woman to ever hold the office.
4: I, Jacinta Marie Allen, swear by Almighty God that as Premier for the state of Victoria.
2: Ben Carroll challenged, but ultimately stood aside that day. Daniel Andrews had taken the heat for cancelling the Commonwealth Games, but as his deputy, Ms Allen never started with a clean slate. Victoria's crime rate spiked and Ms Allen's machete bins were ridiculed.
5: $325,000 a pop, you could buy a Ferrari with that!
2: Labor had to admit its weakened bail laws weren't working, but the Premier never apologised for that, like she did through tears after her husband Yorick was caught drink driving.
6: We're shocked, deeply embarrassed as well.
2: She changed laws to keep the Frankston serial killer behind bars for life and scuttled plans for a second injecting room in the city, her flagship idea to give Victorians the right to work from home twice a week.
6: My Labor government will make working from home a right. Not a request, a right.
2: New housing builds slumped to decade lows. The Premier made moves to encourage more apartments, but ultimately, another big build started to bite.
7: Let me give you what the takeaway is.
8: Before you do that, it could be
7: $30 billion.
2: Jacinta Allen beamed as she opened the Westgate Tunnel and rode the first train through the Metro Tunnel, but stumbled when cornered by questions of CFMEU corruption.
9: Why did it take you a year to respond?
6: What? Have you got that shows that they were put to me in writing?
9: I have letters.
2: As the evidence mounted, so too did the pressure. Police made arrests, but Ms Allen has repeatedly refused a royal commission. The strain of unrelenting questions started to show.
6: For this press conference to continue, I ask that you retract that last observation.
2: And her support plummeted, prompting the man who once stood aside to step up against her.
1: And joining me live now is Victoria politics reporter with the Herald Sun, Carly Douglas. Carly, you're our first live guest on Early First Edition. Thank you for joining us bright and early. Let's talk about the high-stakes caucus meeting at 10 o'clock today. What can we expect?
10: Good morning, Julia. So 10 a.m. this morning, Labor MPs are preparing for a spill. Ben Carroll and his backers feel that they do have the numbers for a successful spill. If that does happen, then he will put his name in the ring for Premier. But this could be a clean process if it was just him. But Jacinta Allen has said that she will re-nominate for the leadership, which could create a weeks-long mess for the Victorian Labor Party. It would mean at least 4 weeks of an internal election. A candidate to be successful would have to get at least 50% plus one of not just the parliamentary party, but also the rank and file members. So it really takes the whole party into account. It could become a very messy affair for the Victorian Labor Party.
1: And I mean, she has said so far that she does plan to remain as leader. That's her wish. So this is likely to be a drawn out process then.
10: It is. Yeah, absolutely. I mean, unless she changes her mind today or she decides to resign before the meeting, realising she doesn't have the support, there's also the chance that one of her allies, such as Steve Demopoulos, could put his name up as well. We're just not quite sure exactly how this is going to play out.
1: Jacinta Allen's last cabinet meeting yesterday ahead of the expected leadership challenge was described as a funeral. She clashed with senior ministers. So who exactly is pushing for her to go and who remains loyal? What are her numbers?
10: So there has been an increasing number of MPs on both the left of the party, her socialist left faction, and also on the right of the party who believe that they were going to lose the November election if she remained Premier. There was a delegation of MPs, including ministers, that went to her office yesterday, said she no longer had the support of the caucus room and that she should resign. She's told them she's not going to resign and that they should resign instead. They've then gone to Ben Carroll and asked him to challenge her. He's gone and told her that he would do that. As you say, then there was a cabinet meeting. It was described as very awkward and then described as a funeral, with some ministers saying that she was gone today.
1: Absolutely digging her heels in and also been incredibly resistant to a royal commission into big bill corruption, which could really be her undoing. she's maintaining this position? I mean, even though there seems to be big calls for her to reconsider that.
10: She is maintaining this position, and this was one of the things that was brought up by two senior ministers, Gabrielle Williams and Anthony Carbines, yesterday. Mm. They were questioning whether she would call a royal commission, these kind of 11th hour royal commission call from her. But she has said that she will not do that. And that created quite an eruption, I think, in the cabinet room yesterday, which has been reported. But yes, this could be her undoing. This is where the pressure has come from. Labor MPs have been hitting the doors and hearing repeatedly that more action is to be taken on big bill corruption. And this $15 billion estimate always comes up. It's stuck in voters' minds. So that, you know, backbenchers and some ministers have been worried about losing their own seats, which is really why this has come to a head.
1: She's the premier now that has the worst News poll rating in history, it seems. How much more popular could her deputy, Ben Carroll, who wants the leadership, really be so close to a state election?
10: She has been having a shocking time in the polls. Her net favourability rating is minus 42 at the moment. She is by far the most unpopular leader in the entire country. And Labor has repeatedly been coming in third place behind the Coalition and One Nation in the polls. Ben Carroll's biggest advantage is probably that he isn't Jacinta Allen, but he would need to differentiate himself from her very quickly and draw a line under some of her more controversial positions. Will he pause the suburban rail loop? It's $34.5 billion going to one infrastructure project when, you know, our hospitals and roads are crumbling and we need to recruit more police. These are the sorts of things, you know, will he have debt targets? We're headed for $200 billion of debt in Victoria. So he will really need to differentiate himself from her very quickly. But he has, you know, 3 to 4 months to actually convince voters to vote Labor. Will he be able to do that? We'll have to wait and see.
1: That's a tall ask, not a long time now. A big fall from grace for Jacinta Allen. We stand by for that caucus meeting later this morning. Carly Douglas from the Herald Sun, thank you so much. Well, thank you for your company this morning on Early First Edition. I'm Julia Bradley. Stay with us. Coming up after the break is First Edition with Peter Stefanovic.
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0: News 24 will be back after this short break.
1: Victoria's Labor Party to face off this morning. A leadership spill expected at 10 o'clock. The Prime Minister to announce plans for a new large-scale oil refinery in WA today as fuel prices soar once again. Donald Trump says US-Iran talks are going well but warns of strong military action if diplomacy fails.
2: Iran took a beating over the last 14 days and they asked us very nicely, please stop.
1: Wildfires close in on France's famous Bordeaux wine region, hundreds of thousands of people told to evacuate. And the end of an era. Sally McManus and Michelle O'Neill both quit as leaders of the ACTU. Plus, in sport, the NRL Tiger Circus set to continue this morning. All the sport later on, and the full weather forecast coming up later too, including showers and windy weather spreading across Australia's southeast.
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1: It's the 28th of July today, folks, and it's great to have you with us on this Tuesday morning. It's just gone 6 o'clock in Canberra, but we begin with all the latest out of Victoria this morning because the Victorian Premier, Jacinda Rallen, is under siege after her deputy, Ben Carroll, announced he will challenge for the Labor leadership with a leadership vote expected, as I said, at 10 o'clock today. The extraordinary showdown comes after Labor MPs concluded a change of leader is their best chance at avoiding defeat at November's state election.
3: Spring Street is set for a leadership showdown as the deputy tries to topple his own premier.
4: Labor is blowing up today.
3: 6 weeks ago, Ben Carroll had Jacinta Allen's back, challenged to commit to his boss, battling sliding support from both the party and the public.
5: I've got a young daughter at home, and I couldn't be more proud to make sure she grows up knowing that I supported Jacinta Allen to be a world-class premier and get re-elected in her own right.
3: But on Monday, ahead of Parliament's post-winter break return, it was a different story. The Deputy Premier declaring, "It is clear that the Premier has lost the majority of our caucus. As such, I have since visited the Premier to inform her that I'll be nominating for the leadership of the Labor Party. This decision is not easy, but the stakes at the upcoming election are simply too high."
4: But to talk about a promise you make to your daughter on publicly, on television, and then go back on those words says a lot, I think, frankly, about your character.
3: Fearing a landslide Labor loss is looming, both the left and right faction have largely concluded the Premier can't lead the party to November 28th's state election. One senior Labor source saying, "Jacinta Allen is cooked like a charcoal chicken." But some supporters remain loyal to a Premier handpicked by Daniel Andrews to succeed him 3 years ago.
6: I support the Premier.
3: Other ministers, including Anthony Carbines, Gabrielle Williams and Luba Gorovic, visited the Premier calling for her to resign. The Premier refused and instead called for their resignation, and in a letter to the State Secretary, indicated she would not go down without a fight, saying, "I also wish to formally notify you of my intention to be a candidate for the leadership of the State Parliamentary Labor Party in the event that an election is required."
6: Victorians have had enough of this corrupt, this incompetent Labor government, regardless of who the Premier is.
3: Under Victorian Labor Party rules, if a leadership is contested, both the parliamentary caucus and party members have a vote, a process that could take weeks. With Labor already trailing in the polls, many MPs fear it's time the party simply doesn't have. Georgie Dickerson, News 24, Melbourne.
1: And a bit more detail this morning from the Herald Sun, reporting that a cabinet meeting was held yesterday where the Premier clashed with senior ministers. Several MPs within the government are calling for the resignation as she faces a leadership challenge from Deputy, as we just mentioned, Ben Carroll. There's also fresh leadership rumblings that are coinciding with a fresh news poll that's been published in The Australian. It reveals 71% of voters are dissatisfied with her position as Premier. She now tops the list of Australia's most unpopular premiers, beating the likes of Joh Bjelke-Petersen, John Cain and John Bannon. Taxpayers will spend $4 million to plan Australia's first new oil refinery in 60 years. Let's go to Cam Redden. In Canberra, morning Cam, the Prime Minister believes this will help protect us from higher oil prices, which it seems are coming.
7: Yeah, they're already on the rise, Pete, up 28% in the last month alone globally since the flare-up again of the conflict in the Middle East. And it's only a matter of time until that trickles through to the petrol pump. So the Prime Minister will visit Northwest WA today, where he'll announce these plans, just a study at this stage, into opening a new oil refinery in Australia. We have been on a run of closing these over the last two decades. We've gone from 8 refineries 20 years ago down to just 2 in Brisbane and Geelong, which produce about 20% of Australia's liquid fuels, but it does leave us much more exposed to those global oil shocks. In addition to that, the Treasury has revealed through new modelling today that this latest phase of the conflict in the Middle East is likely to be far more volatile when it comes to the oil price than the first phase. That's the advice they've given to the Treasurer, Jim Chalmers. Pete, in just a couple of days on Friday, the government's fuel excise relief will come off. So if the prices start rising again, they'll likely be under pressure to bring it back, something the government hasn't ruled out. And in addition to all of that, Pete, even if there was to be an agreement around a new oil refinery, just the study alone could take several years, so it likely wouldn't be operational until the 2030s at best.
1: Yeah, interesting. Some of that information that has been put forward to the Treasurer this morning, that the price of oil could get up to $200 a barrel, unlikely, but gee, it's interesting that that's the kind of forecast that we're facing, potentially. Cam, thank you. Donald Trump says he's now hopeful a deal could be struck with Iran, but he's leaving multiple options open. We'll have to our Washington correspondent, Jonathan Kersley. Jono, the president insists talks are positive, but Iranian-backed militia, they're targeting Saudi oil.
8: Yeah, this seems to be a real tension point of the conflict as it stands today. Saudi Arabia's oil facilities coming under attack from drones suspected to have been from the Iranian-backed Houthis, launching them from inside Iraq's borders. Iraq, Qatar have condemned the attacks on Saudi Arabia as nations in the region really try and calm the tensions. There have also been concerns the Houthis are now using the Red Sea area, similar in what's the IRGC was using the Strait of Hormuz. When it comes to the conflict between the United States and Iran, well, there's been a lull for some time now. Donald Trump is trying to give diplomacy a chance. He's spoken about this a couple of times today on board Air Force One and again in Michigan, where he's been on stage talking also about the economy. But while he is saying that talks are ongoing, they are fruitful, at the same time he's told Axios, look, his military options are still open. And if the talks don't go the way he wants to, then he's quite open to resuming the conflict. This is some of what he had to say on board Air Force One.
2: And we're talking right now. You know, they wanted to talk. Their people said, please don't drop, don't shoot last night, the night before, two nights. Don't do it. You know, we're having good talks. So we'll see what happens. I think there's a good chance that something could happen. And if it does, good. If it doesn't, we go back to doing what we were doing 2 days ago.
8: Pete, the president has spent the last couple of hours at General Motors in Michigan in a speech that has really had all the hallmarks of a midterm election campaign speech, talking about what he sees as the Trump administration achievements on the economy, particular issues around tariffs. He's been talking about issues on the border as well. But once again, it was Iran that came up as he told the crowd there, the United States, he's on top militarily.
2: We've destroyed their anti-aircraft weaponry. Their drones are being made at a rate of about 7%. We destroyed most of their drone manufacturing capability, their missile manufacturing capability. Right now, they have very friendly negotiations going on.
8: But it is going to be a crucial 24 hours ahead because Israel's Prime Minister Benjamin Netanyahu is making his way here to Washington, D.C. for White House talks tomorrow. There were some security concerns as he left Israel, though not saying initially where he was going to depart from or putting journalists on board his plane. There were reports in the Israeli media that there may be a security threat from Iran in relation to Benjamin Netanyahu. Either way, he will make his way here to the White House for an 8th round of talks with President Trump, and Iran is going to be the focus.
9: Of course, our goal is to safeguard our security while also expanding the circle of peace around us. I'm embarking on this mission with one clear objective: to ensure the security, strength, and future of our beloved state of Israel.
8: But Pete, in the last little while, we've also heard from Iran's top joint military command unit, which is saying that it will not leave any threat by the United States unanswered. So while all of the diplomacy goes on behind the scenes on the surface, there's still military tension about what could take place next.
1: Okay, Jonathan Kersley, thank you so much. We'll talk to you again next hour. Well, more than 600 US military service members have been injured since conflict between America and Iran began in February. That's according to the latest details from the Pentagon. Among those, 417 were attributed to Operation Epic Fury. Another 207 were linked to overseas operations. The Pentagon last week revised its figures on those injured and killed in the war, moving the four who died during the initial attack, moving them to the death count for overseas operations. New UK Prime Minister Andy Burnham has welcomed Ukrainian President Volodymyr Zelensky to the UK to visit military personnel undergoing training. The two leaders met at a naval base to see how UK-led training programs are helping strengthen Ukraine's armed forces. Mr. Burnham renewed the UK's commitment to Ukraine and assisting it in the war with Russia. The Prime Minister also announced that the UK would provide new homegrown jamming technology to protect Ukrainian drones. Firefighters in Europe are working to gain the upper hand as wildfires tear through France and Spain. The blazes have been spurred on by recent heat waves gripping the continent. French President Emmanuel Macron has held an emergency meeting as authorities warn people against travelling to the area. Sadia Chowdhury filed this report from the scene of one of those fires.
10: Let me just show you where I am first, Cap Ferret, where the fire swept through here yesterday. And one thing I really want to show you is this tree trunk, because you can see from the burn how high those flames went. And that is a considerable height. And all around us, the trees have similar markings, evidence of just how much of a blaze there was here. And as you say, a crucial evening we're going into, because there are two things people are really closely watching. One is that weather phenomenon, which happens when there's fire, thunderstorms, and also heat, which is all coming together, and wind. The other thing that is really on everyone's mind is that heat wave that is set to begin tomorrow. So we've seen in this sort of last 24 hours that they've got until tomorrow, a lot of activity. The first thing we saw today was a lot of activity in clearing some forest pathways around to essentially to make fire breaks. So they were chopping down trees, making a wide, the one we saw was 15 kilometers long and 100 meters wide. And the idea is that the fire will reach there, but then stop and not be able to move forward. The other thing that we've been seeing in the last hour or so are planes going over this particular area. They're dumping water to try and dampen this ground, because this ground is still really hot. Over there in the distance, I can see some smoke you might be able to see. It's still smouldering. That's how hot it is. And over here behind me as well, some smouldering heat. You can see just how hot it is. So a lot of effort going into this. But they're fighting this from all fronts, because it's not just the fire that they're fighting, but also criminals. There is a real threat of criminals that will start to loot properties that have been abandoned as families evacuated areas, but also arsonists themselves, people that set these fires in the beginning. I'll tell you, in the last 3 weeks, since July the 6th, there have been 162 arrests in France for arson. So it's a huge, hefty problem that they have here. Have a look at this sign. Something that says that campfires are banned and smoking is banned, and it has itself been burnt. So all of this happening at a cost as well, because we now know that around 90 firefighters have been injured tackling this blaze, and many others are really fatigued. And earlier today we heard that the fire season is long from being over. So there is a long way to go.
1: Sure is, particularly in the famous wine regions of France, where, according to the BBC at the moment, huge flames are about 9 miles away from Bordeaux. So that's roughly 15, 16, 17 kilometres away, not far from that wine region. So off the back of the hundreds of thousands of evacuations, you've got some big, big, big businesses that are in the firing line. We'll bring it back home now. The union leaders, Sally McManus and Michelle O'Neill, have announced they will resign from their positions this year at the ACTU. Their departures will be staggered, meaning Secretary Sally McManus will finish next month, so not far away, while President Michelle O'Neill will stay on to assist in the transition. She'll be staying for a few more months. The Prime Minister issued a statement overnight saying, personally, I'll miss the friendship and support these two giants of the Labor movement have offered me over many years, but especially since I became Labor leader in 2019 and then Prime Minister in 2022. We're off to a break, but coming up, News 24 attends a special screening of Colin from Accounts. We've got that for you, plus the sport, another season ends early for an injury-plagued Saint. Jim, with sport next.
11: News 24 will be back after this short break.

0: A major corruption inquiry have launched in New South Wales, probing alleged illegal donations received by the Liberal Party for the purpose of branch stacking. The case draws in two of former Premier Dominic Perrottet's brothers and threatens to overshadow the parliamentary team's campaigning efforts.
1: It's the probe that could suck the air out of the New South Wales Liberal Party's 2027 state election campaign. The Independent Commission Against Corruption's Operation Rosny will call several figures who've allegedly gone to great lengths to avoid questioning.
2: Setting up companies in the name of spouses to hide the money trail, creating bogus invoices, and the use of encrypted messaging.
1: The inquiry centres on a group known as the Reformers who allegedly accepted or solicited donations, including from prohibited donors, in order to renew or recruit new right-wing members.
2: Evidence to show that Mr Greenwood, and in particular Mr Ellis, were interested in the right faction's ascendancy within the Liberal Party.
1: Enter John Nassif, a fugitive property developer who allegedly made political donations through his construction company, Top Place, to bring down those standing in the way of his developments.
2: We expect that the Commission will hear evidence that the interests of Mr Nassif in getting rid of a centre-right politician and the building commissioner appear to have overlapped with the political ambitions of a group in the right faction, some of whom were happy to take Mr Nassif's money in return for taking or promising actions that were mutually beneficial.
1: The now stood down CEO of Catholic Schools New South Wales, Dallas McInerney, and hotelier Michael O'Hara are also accused of arranging and approving improper donations.
2: On the 12th of January 2023, Jeremy Greenwood had a brief dialogue with Jean-Claude Perrottet regarding the funds received from Catholic Schools New South Wales in the following terms. Greenwood: "Hey, so you know how I'm good to you and help you and give you all your filthy schools money and put up with your whining. JC Perrottet, don't put that in writing. Greenwood, it deletes."
1: The saga kicked off in 2022 when a Liberal MP made explosive claims about fellow party figures.
3: "We were paid significant funds in order to arrange to put new councillors on the Hillshire Council who would be supportive of future Top Place development application."
1: Then Premier Dominic Perrottet referred the matter to ICAC.
4: The eight-week inquiry threatens to be a major distraction for the New South Wales Liberal Party ahead of next year's state election. Several members of Kelly Sloan's team will be called to give evidence,
1: including Damien Tudorhope, who recently stood down as Shadow Attorney General. He is not accused of any wrongdoing. The inquiry continues on Tuesday. Julia Bradley in Sydney for News 24.
0: The Binge original series Colin from Accounts has celebrated its highly anticipated season 3 launch with a special screening in Sydney last night. But it's bittersweet for the cast and fans as creators for the hit show confirm this will be it.
5: It's last drinks for a show that has captured the hearts of Australians.
6: I think this is the best thing Australia has produced in decades.
5: Binge original series Colin from Accounts is back for its third and final season as viewers prepare to farewell their favourite couple and their scruffy pooch.
7: It's bittersweet, it is, but it's more sweet than bitter because it's just good to be sending it out to the audience because that's what we made it for, not for us.
5: In the final season, the show's main characters, Gordon and Ashley, played by real-life couple and creators of the show, Patrick Brammel and Harriet Dyer, continue their will-they-won't-they relationship as their mutually raised Border Terrier, Colin, lives his best life.
7: And it's really hard to do it all, write the whole thing ourselves, but I think that's what gives it its bespoke quality.
8: Mm.
7: Like, it's really handmade, this show.
8: Yeah, it's like an old scarf.
7: Yeah, it really is.
5: This multi-award-winning show has become a favourite in households across the country and around the world, putting Australian talent on the global stage.
8: We have so much talent,
7: yeah,
8: and we just need to get it over there, and I think we are.
5: And it's not only fans that are sad it's ending.
9: And Colin, how disappointed are you that this show is coming to an end? I'll take that as very disappointed.
5: While its creators say there's no plans to return, they aren't ruling anything out.
7: Just enjoy season 3. Don't get greedy.
8: Also, never say never, but also, like, there's a bit of Christmas in season 3, so we can't do a Christmas special.
7: And
5: as for what's next for husband and

0: Wife team Patrick Brammel and Harriet Dyer, the pair say they plan to team up again on screen.
1: Yeah, we got a bunch of ideas. Yeah.
2: Watch this space.
1: Yeah.
2: It might take a minute because we've got two little kids. But watch this space.
1: Yeah.
0: Christy Lloyd, News 24.
3: This sports update is brought to you by Yui. We know footy is made by fans. That's why everyone on our team is on yours.
4: And a very good morning, Jim Callanan, and it's going to be another massive morning for the West Tigers. Gee, they've had a few of these lately.
5: Oh, gee, they are the gift that keeps on
4: late giving. Late nights, Pete. And early mornings.
5: Oh, yeah. As long as you're not a Tigers fan, it's really good watching.
4: Yeah.
5: And it's going to be really good watching again this morning because Tigers playmaker Adam Dewey is expected to be at training despite a push towards the exit door at Concord. So this follows crisis talks only yesterday morning held between Dewey, his manager Isaac Moses, and club officials only days after he'd refused to play against the Raiders. Now, that is amid a fallout with coach Benji Marshall and a suggested positional switch. Now, the meeting went for about an hour. Tigers CEO Sean Mielekamp then emerged. He provided a very brief 21-second statement to media where it was confirmed the player will attend training today, but many are left questioning how long he will be at the club given this whole drama has escalated so rapidly and he signed a long-term deal earlier this year.
6: If it's true what they're saying, that he refused to play at lock forward on the weekend, but my mail is there's a lot more to it. I think it'll be hard for him to walk back in with his teammates and say, you know, boys, I'm back to play. But I don't know the ins and outs of it. And I've got on good authority that's a lot more than just not playing lock forward for him last week.
4: Okay.
6: I think there's some things in the club that Adam Dewey isn't happy with. And, you know, by them coming out and saying, oh, this, whatever happens in this meeting is going to stay here. And there'll be no leaks. Mate, it's rugby league. There'll be leaks, mate. People have been talking to me all day about this sort of thing. Now, I feel for Louis. This is just all about playing in that position. But from what I'm hearing, it's a lot more than that.
5: And these headlines today might only add to the whole drama. This is the back page of the Daily Telegraph. The headline reads, grin and bear it, Dewey's five-game Tigers finale before going west. Dean Ritchie reporting that Perth is now poised to strike in the likely event that no resolution is actually found between the club and the 27-year-old. And this fallout with the coach. The Perth Bears next year could be the new home of Adam Dewey. Well, in AFL, Max King's season is officially over. Scans have confirmed a hamstring strain. The Saints forward suffered the injury while playing against North Melbourne at the weekend. It was his first game at AFL level in more than 2 years. He left the ground in the third term after just two disposals in the first half. His coach, Ross Lyon, stood by the club's decision to play him in a rather tense post-match press conference.
7: Max hit 79% of his max velocity. In all that load in that month leading up, in all his game replicators, he hit 92 to 94% of his maximum velocity. So in the context, he was nowhere near his match replicator load. So the game hadn't... Because I was concerned about it too. Then I looked at it, I thought, he's at 25.5K, top speed. So it wasn't the demands of the game. He'd been through a lot more in rehab.
5: And Brisbane's Ty Gallop has been sent directly to the tribunal after a rather ugly incident in Brisbane's win over Port Adelaide. The incident involving Mitch Georgiades was assessed to be serious misconduct. Thankfully, the player at the bottom of all that was not injured as a result, but Gallop will have the opportunity to plead guilty before arguing his case at the tribunal. So all that to come. Big day at the Tigers. I'll have that on Fox Sports News, Pete, but I love what you've done with the place.
8: Yeah.
5: It's very
8: well,
5: nice.
8: At least the Tigers... Yeah, it does look nice, doesn't it? At least the Tigers didn't finish last this year.
5: Well,
8: they
5: no.
8: They have that.
5: No. The season still has 5 weeks to go.
8: That's true. Am I getting ahead of myself here?
5: Yeah, maybe.
8: Ah, poor old Benji. All right. Thank you, Jim.
5: All right.
8: Talk to you next hour. Coming up after the break, Pauline Hanson refuses to back down after a court rejected her appeal over a ruling she racially vilified a Greens senator. Plus, Jacinta Allen's popularity now at historic low levels. That's an honour that she may well be leaving the top job with today. We'll see how that develops. We'll be right back.
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1: You're watching First Edition on this Tuesday morning, folks. Victorian Premier Jacinda Allen could lose her job today as her party prepares for a caucus meeting at 10 o'clock. The Herald is reporting today that a cabinet meeting was held yesterday where the Premier clashed with senior ministers. Several MPs within the government are calling for the resignation as she faces a leadership challenge from her deputy Ben Carroll. The fresh leadership rumblings coincide with a fresh news poll for The Australian today, which reveals 71% of voters are dissatisfied with her position as Premier. 71%. She now tops the list of Australia's most unpopular premiers ever, beating the likes of Joe Bjelke-Petersen, John Cain and John Bannon. Full coverage and all the lead up to that meeting at 10 o'clock this morning. It's right here on News 24. Pauline Hanson has lost her appeal against a court ruling. She racially vilified a Greens senator by telling her to go back to where she came from. Greens Deputy Leader Maureen Faruqi described her win as a fight back against the far right.
2: An emotional Maureen Faruqi celebrated her court win.
3: Today's win is for every single person out there who has been told to go back to where you came from.
2: The federal court upholding a finding, a 2022 tweet by Pauline Hanson telling the Greens deputy leader to piss off back to Pakistan, was racist.
3: This case today is our fight back against the far right.
2: The One Nation leader says she's disappointed that she'd simply wanted to call out the disrespect shown to Queen Elizabeth after her death when Senator Faruqi tweeted she would not mourn the leader of a racist empire built on stolen lives, land and wealth.
4: If the people in Australia are scared or forbidden to freely express themselves, then those values are eroded. I'm here to fight for all Australians, to ensure that such a dark day never comes.
2: The full court found there had been no legal error by the trial judge in his finding of racial vilification. Pauline Hanson says her lawyers are now combing through that decision with a view of taking this all the way to the High Court. Senator Faruqi says she'll fight for the One Nation leader to pay her full legal costs. Caroline Marcus, News 24, Sydney.
1: Oil prices are easing from the highs of more than $100 a barrel after a pause in airstrikes between the US and Iran. There are renewed hopes the brief halt in attacks could mean a return to the negotiating table.
5: Their whole shoreline's wiped out. The strait is in very good shape. And we're talking right now. You know, they wanted to talk. Their people said, please don't drop, don't shoot last night, the night before, two nights. Don't do it. You know, we're having good talks.
1: Alex Hogan has more details now from the White House.
6: After nearly 2 weeks of intense strikes around the Strait of Hormuz, the critical waterway was quiet this past weekend as President Trump appeared ready to escalate the war with Iran even further.
7: We are locked and loaded. Even more assets are going into theater. But he's giving talk some space. He's giving it a little bit of room.
6: The U.S. restarted its bombing campaign after Iran fired on ships transiting the strait. President Trump insists traffic must flow freely through the strait, but Iran wants to control it. The break in strikes is a sign that international mediators could be making progress. Some experts are skeptical.
8: Iranians look at the Straits of Hormuz as a strategic asset. And believe me, they're not going to give it up without a fight.
6: The big question, what will President Trump do if diplomacy fails again? He's threatened to strike Iranian bridges and power plants and could target Iran's remaining nuclear sites. But some believe that airstrikes alone will not break the Iranian regime.
9: Any singular bomb isn't the answer. It's the overall efforts and capabilities have. And I think the real options they may be preparing now for is boots on the ground.
6: The pause in fighting has already knocked about $10 off the price of oil from last week, but it still could be some time before consumers feel that change at the gas pump.
1: Still in the U.S. and police in Seattle are on the hunt for a second suspect after a shooting at a food festival. Authorities claim two gunmen had opened fire at each other, killing three people and injuring several others. A 15-year-old is already in police custody. Authorities have praised the bravery of those who helped on the day.
10: our officers, as well as members from the fire department, medic team, ran toward gunfire in an attempt to render life-saving aid and to disarm someone who was actively firing a weapon into a crowd.
1: Police admit it's possible the second shooter is one of the three individuals killed during the annual food festival. The search for a missing baby off South Australia's coast will resume at first light today. It's after the bodies of a mother and toddler were found off the state's southeast coast yesterday. Police responded to reports of a car with its engine running at the car park of Cape Northumberland in Port Macdonald. They're now trying to work out how the mother and toddler came to be in the water. And if you or anyone you know is feeling distressed, Lifeline is available. The federal government's Productivity Commission believes three-storey homes should be allowed to be built almost anywhere. The think tank is justifying the decision, warning it took the average family 11 years to save the 20% deposit needed to buy a home, a 12-year increase from 2005. So they're encouraging the loosening of construction constraints to allow the larger dwellings in all residential areas. A simplification of planning approvals to encourage development is also being recommended. In what's understood to be a first for an Australian city, Hobart has agreed, and in principle, to hand back Aboriginal land. The Hobart City Council has voted, with a decision passing 9-3, to proceed with a proposal to hand back 5 hectares of land at Queen's Domain to the Aboriginal Land Council of Tasmania. It's the first land handback in Tasmania for 2 decades, but the first from the heart of an Australian capital city. Hobart's Lord Mayor Anna Reynolds believes the decision carries local and national significance. 7 new suspected cases of bird flu have been detected in South Australia. The CSIRO is now investigating whether the disease is being transmitted between animals after the birds were found on the limestone coast in the state's southeast. The state government is now raising the alarm for the local poultry industry. Large wildfires in southwestern France have already burned an area 4 times the size of Paris, as Spanish firefighters say. The blazes are so violent that they can't be fought head-on. Europe has been sweltering in hot conditions all summer, which researchers blame on climate change.
11: A desperate effort in Western Europe. Firefighters in France and Spain racing to put out infernos raging across both countries as hundreds of thousands flee to escape the flames.
12: We are powerless today. It has eaten everything in its path.
11: Others who waited too long are now trapped in their homes. That includes a Tennessee mother of 2 who was ordered to shelter in place as thick black smoke blocks out the skies around her neighborhood.
13: I can't go anywhere. There's 2 main roads in and out of Biscarrosse, and they're both on fire.
11: A similar story in central Spain, where some say they feel like they've been forgotten about by authorities.
14: A lot of anger and helplessness. They have abandoned us. 3 days in the mountains, and they don't come.
11: Europe is having one of its hottest summers on record, with temperatures expected to rise even further in the coming days. Dry and windy conditions are complicating efforts to get things under control.
15: The extinguishing process will stretch over several weeks, maybe even months.
11: Bordeaux, the city known for being the heart of French wine country, has now turned into a staging area. Emergency shelters were set up after authorities issued mandatory evacuation orders for about 220,000 people in the region. Evacuation efforts across both countries are some of Western Europe's largest since World War II.
1: And as I reported earlier, and this is coming from the BBC as well, those fires in France are getting dangerously close, obviously not just to people and homes, but also the very famous vineyards of Bordeaux, which will be a huge problem if those fires do happen to creep into there. It would be huge financial cost. Rob Sharp has the weather closer to home now. Rob, a cold front is moving into the southeast today. How's it going to impact our weather?
16: Yeah, we're going to see wet and windy weather today, and it's going to progressively get colder as that change moves in as well. So for the southeast corner at the moment, we're seeing a series of showers, particularly for western and northwestern parts of Tasmania where it's building up. We're starting to see the odd shower for the southern mainland, and there's a little bit through the high country of Victoria. You can see Bendigo's already had 2 millimetres since 9 o'clock yesterday. But as this cold front moves in, we'll see those showers developing and spreading across the southeast eastern regions, and the wind picking up as well. A severe weather warning has been issued by the Bureau of Meteorology, and it covers the southwestern coastline of Victoria, including Warrnambool, and also for the northeastern ranges and up to the New South Wales Snowy Mountains, where through the highest terrain, of course, there's that potential for blizzard conditions to be developing late today and into tomorrow in particular as that cold front comes through. But across the country for today, you can see still some showers in tropical Queensland, only the chance for Brisbane and the Gold Coast today as it's mild to start off through the southeast, but becoming colder into tonight.
1: So how much colder in the coming days, Rob?
16: Yeah, we're talking about 5 degrees colder in some locations through the southeast corner, particularly for Tasmania. So you can see for today, and then you compare that to the same time tomorrow, and it's much chillier through the southeast. All the way up to Sydney, it'll become colder into the afternoon tomorrow as well. But you can see the impacts with that rainfall still lingering on into tomorrow, primarily in the morning, before easing back as that cold front moves off and away. But with this, we'll also, of course, be seeing some snowfall. And it's looking more promising than what I was suggesting yesterday. The air mass looks slightly colder, and so I'm thinking more of it is likely to be snow rather than rain. So that's looking pretty promising. 10 to 20 centimetres coming across the Alpine terrain courtesy of this system. So that's some handy little snowfall on the way for the resorts that need it. But you can see for tomorrow, Melbourne is only 13 degrees after 17 today, and Hobart back to 13 as well, with a chilly start in Canberra tomorrow down at -4.
1: Okay, Rob Sharp, thank you so much. We're off to a break, but coming right up, Western Sydney and the airport has officially begun operations. We've got more on this next, plus the Nationals leader Matt Canavan, he's standing by to talk a whole bunch of stuff today, including the announcement that will be coming from the Prime Minister, who's touring Karratha in WA, to announce plans for a new large-scale oil refinery. It would be our first onshore for decades. More on this next.
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1: You're back with First Edition on this Tuesday morning, folks. Well, Prime Minister Anthony Albanese will announce plans to build a new large-scale oil refinery in Karratha in WA. That's where he'll be today with the WA Premier. It comes as the price of unleaded approaches $2 a litre, diesel already well above that, and a recent Treasury submission to Jim Chalmers which mapped out worst-case scenarios of oil hitting $200 US a barrel and the obvious inflation problems that that would cause. Joining us live this morning is the Nationals leader, Matt Canavan. Good to see you this morning, Matt. So let's start off with this oil facility. The Prime, it's been a while since we've had a new one. So the Prime Minister's going to announce the details of this at a tour of the facility today, and there's going to be this multi-million dollar feasibility study first. What are your thoughts on that?
2: Well, look, I'd love to see a new oil refinery built, but to do that, we've got to get rid of Labor's carbon taxes. This is not going to happen. We're not going to get a new oil refinery in this country while this government imposes a massive carbon tax on existing refineries, and new ones would be subject to the same. So under the government's so-called safeguard mechanism, the two oil refineries we have left, thanks to the work Angus Taylor did in opposition, we still have those two. Thanks to Angus's work, we now impose this under the Labor government, a massive carbon tax on these two oil refineries. On some estimates, they'll be due to pay more than $100 million in carbon tax fees by the end of this decade. So how would a new refinery be able to be economic in such an environment? Because if you want a new oil refinery, if you want to dig up and drill for oil again in this country, I'd love to see it, and refine it and turn it into petrol and diesel and all these wonderful products we need, why the hell would you be imposing a carbon tax on it? Just get rid of it. So our plan is to scrap all of these carbon taxes, to scrap net zero and focus again on our own country. Today I will be travelling out to a coal-fired power station here west of Rockhampton with Angus Taylor. And if it's good enough for us to build a new oil refinery, it's good enough for us to build a new coal-fired power station as well. We need base load, yeah, cheap electricity as well as oil and gas. Let's get back to all of those things.
1: Yeah, sure. So just ahead of the Prime Minister's trip, though, I mean, the reason why these refineries were moved offshore is, yes, because they're cheaper elsewhere. So, I mean, how much would the taxpayer be kicking in to get a new oil refinery operational? Have you got it like a broad figure?
2: Look, I know there are some proposals, I don't know much about this one in WA, but there are some proposals around here which claim that, look, they could be economic, suit fitting boutique needs like in the mining industry, using the proximity of places like here in central Queensland to that, to potentially bring in some lower valued oil products, turn it into diesel. But no doubt the economic environment here is very difficult. But the real reason, though, most of our refineries shut was because we stopped or reduced the production of oil and gas here in Australia. That's the real challenge. If you have to import the raw product, which you won't necessarily need to do in the West, depending on the type of refinery, but if you have to import that raw product, you're going to face a particular challenge in your costs. If we can discover new oil and gas, then it becomes economic again, most likely. So if we don't have carbon taxes and the like. So that's why, again, the Prime Minister should be supporting the Crisafulli government, who wants to develop oil and gas
1: that's
2: reserves
1: right.
2: in Western Queensland. Why is he chucking $4 million to another Labor government in WA? Good luck to him. I'm not opposing this, but good on that. But why is he not met with the Queensland Premier? Is it just because he's of a different political colour in the LNP?
1: Yeah.
2: Or is the Prime Minister going to focus on the national interest and work with all state and territory governments to develop our oil and gas reserves
1: again? I think that's a good point on the Queensland Premier there. Yeah, he's moving ahead with gusto to try and get that going in Western Queensland. Any idea from go to woe here, if you're starting with a feasibility study, though, that doesn't sound like it would be quick to start with a study and then get things operational, given the fact that we kind of need this stuff now.
2: Well, and that's why there's other things we should do in the interim. It is going to take a while, obviously, to build anything like a new refinery, but the old proverb's true, the best time to plant a tree is 20 years ago, second best time is today, so we need to get on with it. But that's also why Angus Taylor and I and the Liberal and Nationals have proposed that we invest in the interim in things like biofuels, using agricultural products to ensure stability and security in our fuel. Also coal to liquids technology. We have enormous amounts of coal, especially brown coal, that can't be exported from Victoria. It's very, very cheap to convert that to liquids. And South Africa already do this. They provide 40% of their oil needs. So this would be something to have in case of a backstop, if you like. If we do face an even worse crisis than we are facing right now, and it could be a lot, lot worse,
1: yeah,
2: we should have these technologies here at home, okay, ready to go, ready to be ramped up to keep Australians secure, to defend our country, and make sure we can keep food and produce all moving around our nation.
1: As I mentioned at the top there, Matt, you've got fuel prices, unleaded diesel now surging. The fuel excise returns to normal this weekend. Do you think the cuts to the excise should be extended beyond this weekend?
2: Look, I've thought we should just keep our powder dry. We should can reconsider any relief if and when petrol spikes. And I realise it is spiking a little at the moment, but there's a lot of uncertainty, obviously, in the Middle East right now. We called for the petrol, the fuel excise relief first a few months ago, and that was when diesel was well over $3 a litre. Yeah. It's come down from that and now it's going back up, but I suppose, as I say, there's a lot of uncertainty about whether the war will restart. I think we just need to keep a watching brief here. And what is important is that the government runs its broader fiscal program with some efficiency, with some diligence, so that we can afford to provide relief if and when we need to again. We can't afford any such relief to be inflationary. And that means we need to be able to be cutting back on other government spending if we're to provide relief again, because this relief does come to the tunes of billions of dollars, and it would completely take away the benefit of such relief if it was to lead to.
1: So just so I'm clear, when you say keeping your powder dry, what do you mean by that? So you'd be open to extending it, or do you think it should just be shut off this weekend, the help?
2: I don't think we should just do it just yet. We should just wait and see where things are going. As I say, if petrol spikes again, that's something that should be considered, but it can only be considered if we have a stable and responsible level of fiscal management.
1: Okay. A few other things, items that have struck me this morning I'd like your opinion on, Matt. Wholesale electricity prices, they've fallen, this is according to AEMO, they've fallen to a six-year June average low. That's amidst a surge in battery and wind power. What's your read on that?
2: Well, look, the problem is it's not flowing through to people's power bills, and that's because the other costs in the system, like transmission costs, are going through the roof. We have had some more amenable weather conditions over the past year. It's helped contribute to that. We've also had a Queensland government here that's running its coal-fired power stations again. That's a big factor in that. In fact, in the draft determination for the recent price changes, electricity price changes, they made this point that the coal-fired power stations running more has helped. And that's what we need to do all around the country. And that's again why not only would the Liberal and National scrap net zero, we would change the electricity market rules such that we're not biased against baseload reliable power, that we do run all of our power stations to their capacity as much as possible. And doing so, if we just did so with our coal-fired power stations, if we ran them at, say, 80% rather than the below 60% they're currently running at, that would be the equivalent of bringing on three new coal-fired power stations overnight. So what Queensland has done since the LNP government's election has helped reduce power prices, but imagine if we did that right around the country in New South Wales and Victoria too, it would lower power prices because more supply of power puts the price of power down.
1: Okay, a few other things, Matt. You and the Coalition had some battles with the ACTU over the years, but Sally McManus and Michelle O'Neill, they've decided to tap out. Have you got a thoughts on their leadership of the union?
2: Look, I wish them all the best. I've never been someone who's been anti-union. I've worked with many unions over the time to protect workers' jobs and rights. I do find the ACTU, though, has generally found itself more focused on activist campaigns rather than those workers' rights, because coming back to where we started, good pay for workers in this country starts with the use of our natural resources. So many jobs, so many union members rely on the use of natural resources country to underpin the wealth that then underpins their very good wages. That's what we need. Mm. Behind me on this whiteboard, a bunch of coal mine stickers from various coal mines all around the country given to me, donated to me from a former mining union member. And so I'm very proud to work with those union members who want to see our country go ahead, want to see good rights and conditions for workers. As I say, though, I find the ACTU sometimes more focused on politics in recent years than workers' rights.
1: Okay, just finally, we're covering some issues today, Matt. There's just a lot of them around. Civil war in the Victorian Labor Party. Have you got a thought on that to close us out?
2: Oh, look, they just need an election there in Victoria. Blind Freddie can see they need a change of government. Even now the Victorian Labor Party recognises they need a change of government. They're just not willing to give that right to the Victorian people. Now, I don't know all the ins and outs of the Victorian law and when election can be held, but the sooner the better in Victoria. And I just hope there is that change of government, a real change of government to the Liberal and Nationals, because I don't think Queensland can take another influx of Victorian refugees. I love you. I love all the Victorians that have moved up here. But a lot came up here after COVID and after the devastation that Dan Andrews did to that state. I think they want to change. I can see that. I'll be working hard to help deliver that, because I think our whole country needs a fresh start there Victoria.
1: All right, yeah, we covered some ground there, and I thank you for it, Matt Canavan. Appreciate it. We'll talk to you again soon. Coming up next, Donald Trump, hopeful a new round of talks will lead to an end of the Iran war. Plus, France's president holds an emergency cabinet meeting as wildfires, it's claimed, could still be burning in November.
0: News 24 will be back after this short break.

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0: News 24 will be back after this short break.
1: Victoria's Labor Party to face off this morning with a leadership spill expected at 10. The Prime Minister to announce plans for a new large-scale oil refinery in WA today as fuel prices soar. Donald Trump says US-Iran talks are going well, but warns of strong military action if diplomacy fails.
2: Iran took a beating over the last 14 days, and they asked us very nicely, please stop.
1: Thousands evacuated and France's famous wineries in Bordeaux at risk as wildfires close in. And the end of an era, Sally McManus and Michelle O'Neill both quit as leaders of the ACTU. We've got all the sport for you this morning, including the Aussie Gold Rush at the Commonwealth Games, another one. Today's weather, showers and windy weather that's spreading right across Australia's southeast. Your full forecast coming up later.
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1: It is the 28th of July, and it's great to have you with us bright and early on this Tuesday morning. Folks, just gone 7 o'clock in Sydney, but we begin this hour in Melbourne because News 24 understands more than one Victorian Labor MP is seeking a nomination to challenge Jacinda Allen's leadership ahead of a planned motion spill later on this morning, a few hours' time. Jack Nyhoff is there at State Parliament for us today. Jack, the Deputy Premier Ben Carroll publicly saying that he will challenge the Premier for the top job. So how could this play out in the coming hours?
3: Well, Pete, it's all in the numbers. To nominate, to put yourself forward for that leadership position, you need the signatures of 20% of the caucus. That's about 14 signatures. Now, publicly, the Premier, Jacinta Allen, who leads the left faction, has said that she will not resign and she will contest the leadership. Yesterday, we also publicly heard from her deputy, the Deputy Premier, Ben Carroll, who leads the right faction, who also says he will nominate. But I've spoken to a senior Labor source who says there is a third possible contender who is trying to get enough signatures to possibly contest. They are from the left faction, the socialist left faction, the same faction as the Premier. Now, if there is more than one contender, things are said to get very, very messy at this upcoming leadership spill. That's because under Victorian Labor rules, that would mean the vote would have to go to rank and file members, ordinary Labor members right across the state. That process will take around 2 months. 2 months. The election is 4 months away. Now, that situation will, of course, be playing on the minds of coup organisers this morning, who will be trying to get a deal to avoid there being more than one person contesting. So in the ideal situation, the Premier would resign and a deal would be struck so that there is one person nominating for the Premier position and a second person nominating for the Deputy Premier position. But as I understand it, as it is playing out right now, this second, that is not the case. Now, yesterday we saw a group of six MPs knock on the Premier's doors. Some of them are ministers and asked her to resign. Reportedly, she laughed at them before the situation got very tense and she asked those who were members of her cabinet to resign. Now, reportedly, those MPs include Anthony Carbines, Gabrielle Williams, Ingrid Stitt, Lizzie Blandthorne, Luba Grigorovic and Colin Brooks. It is understood that a spill motion will be tabled at that caucus meeting, which is 10 a.m. this morning. Now, to get that off the ground, it requires a vote of 50% of the caucus. We understand that they do have those numbers. Essentially, that opens up a nomination period. Usually, it's 3 days. They can vote to lessen that time period. So, at the earliest, we could possibly see a new leader of the Victorian Labor Party, a new Premier, potentially tomorrow. But in that worst-case scenario, this could take 2 months. We'd have an interim Premier, and that is extremely messy with that election just 4 months away.
1: Yeah, sure is. Jack Nyhoff with all those latest details this morning. Jack, thank you. And just a reminder that we'll be bringing you all the developments from the Victorian Labor Party Room meeting as they unfold when the meeting kicks off in a few hours' time. That's expected to happen at 10 o'clock this morning. So it will all be here on News 24. Jack, thank you. Taxpayers will spend $4 million to plan Australia's first new oil refinery onshore in 60 years. Cameron Redden is live for us with the details in Canberra, so he might even have bipartisan support on this idea, Cam.
4: There is consensus growing around the view, Pete, that Australia will need to start refining and producing more of its own oil to safeguard against the global shocks. In just the last month, the crude global oil price has gone up nearly 28% with the flare-up of conflict in the Middle East once again. So the Prime Minister will travel to Western Australia today, where he'll unveil plans and just a study at this stage, but plans ultimately to build a new oil refinery in that state. Australia has been on a run of closing these over the last two decades. We've gone from eight refineries 20 years ago to just two now in Brisbane and Geelong, and producing just about 20% of our own refined oil. The Prime Minister will detail that plan later this morning. It is one that is expected to have broad bipartisan support.
5: If it's good enough for us to build a new oil refinery, it's good enough for us to build a new coal-fired power station as well. We need baseload cheap electricity as well as oil and gas. Let's get back to all of those things.
4: Support on principle, at least. Pete, the other element the government might be facing pressure for this week is the end of the fuel excise relief. That's due to run off at the weekend. It's been halved over the last month, but with the oil price ticking up again, the Treasury has told Jim Chalmers the worst-case scenario is not yet completely out of play. At the budget, they said the doomsday effectively is $200 barrels of oil. It's a little around 100 now, so we're still a way off, but the Treasury isn't ruling out that worst-case scenario.
1: Yeah, it's amazing those numbers they're looking at. Again, it's probably unlikely, but still those worst-case scenarios, they're frightening. OK, Cam, thank you so much. Well, the union leaders, Sally McManus and Michelle O'Neill, they've announced that they'll be resigning from their positions at the ACTU. Their departures will be staggered, meaning Secretary Sally McManus will finish in August, whilst President Michelle O'Neill will stay on to assist in the transition. Now, together as a leadership team, that's a record for the ACTU. They've been there together for the longest amount of time. Together, separately, it's a different story. But still, they've really been a mainstay at the ACTU for a while. So the Prime Minister issued a statement overnight saying, "Personally, I'll miss the friendship and support these two giants of the Labor movement have offered me over many years, but especially since I became Labor leader in 2019 and then Prime Minister in 2022. Let's head overseas now. Donald Trump says he's hopeful negotiations with Iran could lead to a deal to end the conflict. Live to our man in Washington, Jonathan Kersley. Hello to you again. So he's trying to give diplomacy a chance here, but Iranian-backed militia, they're still targeting Saudi.
6: They are. We've seen interceptions in Saudi Arabia over the course of today. They have been coming under attack for the last couple of days, but there has been condemnation today from Iraq and Qatar. Interestingly, from Iraq in particular, because it seems as though Iraqi airspace was used to launch these drones, suspected to have been done by the Iranian-backed Houthis inside Saudi Arabia, targeting oil facilities in particular, removed clearly by the Iranian-backed militia to try and strike Saudi, where it is richest in its oil reserves and its oil production. When it comes to the conflict, Pete, between the United States and Iran, while that lull remains in place, the negotiations are going on behind the scenes. Negotiations, President Trump says, could prove fruitful. Right now, he's saying that they are positive. This is some of what he had to say on board Air Force One earlier today.
2: And we're talking right now. You know, they wanted to talk. Their people said, please don't drop, don't shoot. Last night, the night before, two nights, don't do it. You know, we're having good talks. So we'll see what happens. I think there's a good chance that something could happen. And if it does, good. If it doesn't, we go back to doing what we were doing 2 days ago.
6: Pete, President Trump went to Michigan today, a state he won back in the 2024 presidential election, and a state that is very valuable to him. It is also home to General Motors. It was there that he was essentially trying to spruik the economy, talk up the idea of tariffs, talk up what he sees as his administration's advantages and benefits out of an achievement out of this first this second term of his to date. But it was still Iran that was very much, at least in a part of his mind, in a speech that sounded all the hallmarks context of a midterm campaign speech, what he said on the issues of Iran on stage was largely what we have heard before, that the United States is on top militarily, that those talks are ongoing. And he is going to have crucial talks here in Washington, D.C. tomorrow, because Israel's Prime Minister Benjamin Netanyahu is on his way for his 8th meeting with President Trump this second term. Here's what Prime Minister Netanyahu had to say.
7: Of course, our goal is to safeguard our security while also expanding the circle of peace around us. I am embarking on this mission with one clear objective: to ensure the security, strength, and future of our beloved state of Israel.
6: So those talks between the United States and Iran through negotiators are going on, obviously, behind the scenes. We haven't seen any strikes either from Iran on commercial shipping vessels or from the United States on Iran for the better part of the last few days now. So there are positive signs there. But through the entirety of this conflict, Pete, as we know and as we've discussed many times before, things can change. They can change quickly.
1: They sure can. Jonathan Kersley, thank you so much. More than 600 US military service members have been injured since conflict between the US and Iran began in February. That's according to the latest figures from the Pentagon. Among those, 417 were attributed to Operation Epic Fury, while a further 207 were linked to overseas operations. The Pentagon last week revised its figures on those injured and killed in the war, moving the four who died during the initial attack and then moving them to the death count for overseas operations. It's a race against time for firefighters across Europe as they battle to contain wildfires. France is experiencing its worst conditions in two decades as crews battle to save the city of Bordeaux and the famous wine region there before conditions deteriorate. So according to the BBC this morning, those wildfires are about 9 miles away from the Bordeaux wine region. So that's, what, 15, 16 kilometres away. So not very far with some bad winds. The country's president, Emmanuel Macron, says some fires have been contained, but people must remain cautious.
8: I remain cautious regarding both the southern and eastern sectors for several reasons. Temperatures are set to rise again. The wind is still present. We will conduct a full review of lessons learned, and I personally guarantee that we will continue to improve as we've done after every crisis.
1: 220,000 people have been evacuated in France so far. 75,000 others have been ordered to leave in Spain. Neighbouring countries, including Greece and Italy, are assisting in firefighting efforts. To business news this morning, and the cost of living crunch has hit Meijer, recording one of its steepest drop in sales in decades. Joining us live this morning is Chief Investment Officer at The Motley Fool, Scott Phillips. Good to see you, Scott. So how much of a warning sign is this for the nation's big businesses?
9: Pete, good morning. A pretty big one, although we have to have a little bit of assumption that maybe Meijer is blaming things outside its control rather than inside its control. Let's go to the numbers first. Sales for the last 12 months grew only 0.3%. That's a really tough number when costs are obviously increasing at multiples of that. You've already mentioned cost of living. Businesses themselves have increased costs. But also in June and July, the numbers you were referring to just then, sales were down 5.5% and then 4% June and then July. That is massive falls, and as you say, the most for decades. Now, this is absolutely about discretionary spending. We know interest rates are up, inflation is high, people have got less money, and when you do, you cut the discretionary spending. Meijer is pretty much the poster child for that. But also, let's remember, Meijer has been in trouble for years. They are losing customers out the doors. They're simply not replacing customers, unfortunately, who are not around anymore. It's an older demographic and getting older because young people don't see a reason to shop in-store at Meijer. For what it's worth, their online sales, the highlight of the business. At one point, close to about a quarter of business done through their website, which is remarkable for an old department store. But the issues remain very firmly in-store. And whatever issues they do have, which are longstanding, are made much worse by the economy we're in right now.
1: Are we talking survival issues here, Scott?
9: Yeah, in the long term, and maybe not even that long. They're talking about doing some write-downs, some impairments. This is a business that simply can't make money. Online. If it saves itself, it'll be online that saves itself. They should be already aggressively closing stores that aren't making money. Whether they're not prepared or simply can't because they've got long-term rental contracts, I suspect it's probably the latter. If it does survive, it'll be online mostly with some really big iconic, you know, maybe a Sydney CBD, Melbourne CBD, maybe Brisbane if they can justify that. Yeah. There is not enough business for these suburban or regional stores anymore. They've closed some already, we know that, but there's going to be more coming. So, yeah, it is a bit of a race, Pete. They're going to have to get smaller and more profitable quickly, or they are going to go out the back door.
1: OK, let's get to that story that's right now on your bottom of your screen there, Scott. So the Federal Productivity Commission has got it what it thinks is an answer to housing affordability. So it says three-storey homes should be allowed to be built almost anywhere in one of the biggest shakeups of housing in decades. I mean, I guess it's good for larger families to stay under one roof, maybe multiple households pitching in and splitting costs. Do you think this would work?
9: Oh, that's so much here to go through, Pete. Yeah, probably all those things. By the way, it also effectively we're talking about townhouses as well, right? So smaller footprint going up higher means you can get more housing units in a given space.
1: Right.
9: And that's kind of what's going on here. So you're right, larger houses overall, but also smaller houses, smaller footprint, but simply going higher. So reimagining what that looks like. What we're really talking about is more density in urban areas, some inner suburban areas, basically trying to make it possible to build more in the same space. Is it going to solve things? Probably not. The building materials are a massive part of what's going on here.
1: Yeah.
9: Building costs are still huge. And we don't have the capacity to build a lot of these buildings. There's simply not enough building capacity. We've always talked about, you know, you import more people to build stuff, then you import more people to import more people to build stuff, and around we go. So there is a demand component to this. There is definitely a supply component, and that includes zoning. It includes a whole lot of things. Building costs, it includes the cost we've just talked about of borrowing money. So look, yeah, yes, it's probably directionally a good idea. Whether it should be allowed anywhere and everywhere, that's just that's an economic question, but it's also a zoning question and one for councils and that kind of stuff.
1: Well, I mean,
9: what people actually want.
1: And then there's the argument from neighbours who might lose views.
9: Exactly, exactly. So, I mean, housing is so fraught, we know that. We have to do something. We have too many people who are coming to the country that we can't house, too many people already in the country that we can't house. The maths is just the maths at some point. So we're going to have to confront it. There's a short-term issue, which is simply, you know, how do you stop demand growing so quickly because supply can't keep up? And then you work out how do you increase supply to allow for that larger demand? We're not talking about the first one. I mean, I guess Paul and Hanson's and others, but we're not having a really serious conversation economically about it, probably because people are too scared to kind of, you know, go over that ground. But while we're not having the conversation, firstly, it allows others to get the take a political march. But secondly, we're actually not addressing the problem. And that economically is where we really need to start.
1: Yeah, that's true. Good point, as always. Scott Phillips, good to see you. Thank you. We'll see you again next week. Well, the Dolphins continue to deliver at the Commonwealth Games in Glasgow, with Australia's swimmers now banking an incredible 23 gold medals across the opening 4 days of competition. But on the opening day of the athletics, it was Rose Davies who stole the show, creating history in the 10,000 metres.
10: An historic start to day one of the athletics. Rose Davies applying the afterburners over the final K of the 10,000 to become the first Aussie woman to ever win Commonwealth gold in the event.
11: This has been a race of a lifetime. Stunning performance. Magnificent running.
10: Sam Williams

0: Her backed up her shock win in the 200 backstroke with another stunner in the 400 individual medley.
1: A second individual gold medal for Forrester.
0: Alex Perkins won her second gold of the Games with a dominant swim in the 50 butterfly. Lani Pallister, Hannah Casey, Inez Miller and Molly O'Callaghan delivering a seventh gold on day four, crushing the 4x200 freestyle relay, while Bo Matthews won the biggest race of his career, blasting the field to win the 100 breaststroke S9. Kate McDonald, meantime, had been haunted by a silver on the uneven bar she felt could have been gold in Birmingham. She made it right in Glasgow. Cody Kaye, Fox Sports News.
2: Okay, we're going to take a break, folks, but we'll be right back shortly. But coming up, Savannah Guthrie says there's still time to make things right. She issues a new plea 6 months after her mother disappeared. Jim's here with sport next as well. Be more sport. And we're back to the NRL Tigers. The circus continues this AM. A disgruntled star returns to work. He'll be right back with what's going on in Tiger Town.
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1: You're with First Edition, folks. Savannah Guthrie has made a new appeal to her mother's kidnappers. Nancy Guthrie was last seen at her home in Arizona 6 months ago. Surveillance video had captured images of her alleged abductor, but the 81-year-old's whereabouts still remain unknown. The NBC host has posted a new video saying there is still time to make things right.
2: The world can be a cruel and unforgiving place, and I know that you have tried to do things the right way. So I'm asking you, begging you, to do the right thing now. Make the right choice. Help us find her. I believe there is always a way home. Please make the right choice.

0: says it's received more than 13,000 tips about the case, but no arrests have been made. All right, let's get all latest sport on this Tuesday morning with Jim. Tigers remain front and centre in the headlines this morning. Still an unhappy camp in Tiger Town.
1: Very much so, yeah. Notwithstanding the fact they're sitting second last on the ladder. But this just seems to be another huge drama for them to deal with, and it continues today. That being one of their playmakers, Adam Dewey, he's expected to return to training today, but there certainly seems a strong push for him to find a way through the exit door at Concord. This follows crisis talks only yesterday morning. Dewey joined by his manager, Isaac Moses. Now, this was just days after he refused to play at all. That was against the Raiders in Canberra amid a fallout with the coach after a suggested positional switch, but there seems to be much more to it than just that. This meeting went for about an hour. The CEO, Sean Mielekamp, providing just a 21-second statement to media where he confirmed the player would be back at training today. But many are left questioning how long he will be back at the club for.
2: If it's true what they're saying, that he refused to play at lock forward on the weekend, but my mail is there's a lot more to it. I think it'll be hard for him to walk back in with his teammates and say, you know, boys, I'm back to play. But I don't know the ins and outs of it. And I've got on good authority that's a lot more than just not playing lock forward for them last week. Okay. I think there's some things in the club that Adam Dewey isn't happy with. And, you know, by them coming out and saying, oh, this, whatever happens in this meeting is going to stay here and there'll be no leaks. Mate, it's rugby league. there'll be leaks. Mate, people have been talking to me all day about this sort of thing. Now, I feel for Louis if this is just all about playing in that position. But from what I'm hearing, it's a lot more than that.
1: Yeah, speaking of leaks, these are the headlines. Today certainly only adds to the whole intrigue over this fresh drama for the Tigers. Back page of the Daily Telegraph reads, grin and bear it, Dewey's five-game Tigers finale before he heads west, of course, with the incoming Perth Bears. Dean Ritchie has written that yarn, and you can see it all, read it all on the Daily Telegraph website. We'll have much more on that on Fox Sports News throughout the day. In AFL, Max King's season is officially over. Scans have confirmed a hamstring strain. The St Kilda forward suffered the injury against North Melbourne in what was his first game at AFL level in over 2 years. He left the ground in the third term after just two touches in the first half. His coach, Ross Lyon, stood by the club's decision to play him in a rather tense post-match press conference and did more so last night.
3: Max hit 79% of his max velocity. In all that load, in that month leading up, in all his game replicators, he hit 92 to 94% of his maximum velocity. So in the context, he was nowhere near his match replicator load. So the game hadn't, because I was concerned about it too. Then I looked at it, I thought, he's at 25.5K top speed. So it wasn't the demands of the game. He'd been through a lot more in rehab.
1: Brisbane's Ty Gallup was sent directly to the Games Tribunal after that ugly incident of Brisbane's win over Port Adelaide. It involved Mitch Georgiades, who thankfully was uninjured, but the contact was said to be of serious misconduct. So he'll have to front straight and plead his case to the tribunal. Now, normally, Pete, that usually ends of a suspension around the 3-week time frame, but be interesting to see how this one does play out. We'll have more on that, of course, on Fox Sports News as well. A bit of gold about today at the Comm Games, as we saw.
0: I mean, did we just run another 20 gold? That's the funny thing about these games.
1: Combination.
0: You know,
1: lots of national anthem singing.
0: Yeah. Okay. Jim Callinan, thank you so much. Coming up after the break, Pauline Hanson refuses to back down after a court rejected her appeal over a ruling that she racially vilified a Green senator. That ahead. Plus, Hobart City Council backs a historic land handback, but it's not without its hurdles. We got that and a whole lot more ahead here on First Edition. We are News 24 and we will be right back.
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1: It was First Edition on this Tuesday morning, folks. The Victorian Premier Jacinda Allan could lose her job in hours as her party prepares for a caucus meeting at 10 o'clock this morning. The Herald reporting today, a cabinet meeting was held yesterday where the Premier clashed with senior ministers. Several MPs within the government are calling for her resignation, at least privately, more so than publicly yet, as she faces a leadership challenge from her deputy, Ben Carroll. This all comes as this new data comes out today from News Poll. It's published in The Australian, and it just reveals how unpopular Jacinda Allan is. 71% of voters are dissatisfied with her position as Premier. 71%. That's in News Poll. She now tops the list of Australia's most unpopular premiers ever, beating the likes of Joh Bjelke-Petersen, John Kane and John Bannon, which is part of why there's so much angst behind the scenes. Now, Labor voters might be wondering where it all went wrong as we take a look back at Jacinda Allan's time as Victorian Premier.
2: Anointed by Daniel Andrews, but never elected to be his successor.
3: When it's time, it's time.
2: Jacinda Allan was all but gifted the job as Victoria's Premier in 2023, making history as the second woman to ever hold the office.
4: I, Jacinda Marie Allan, swear by the Almighty God that as Premier for the state of Victoria.
2: Ben Carroll challenged, but ultimately stood aside that day. Daniel Andrews had taken the heat for cancelling the Commonwealth Games, but as his deputy, Ms Allan never started with a clean slate. Victoria's crime rate spiked and Ms Allan's machete bins were ridiculed.
5: $325,000 a pop, you could buy a Ferrari with that!
2: Labor had to admit its weakened bail laws weren't working, but the Premier never apologised for that, like she did through tears after her husband Yorick was caught drink driving.
6: We're shocked, deeply embarrassed as well.
2: She changed laws to keep the Frankston serial killer behind bars for life and scuttled plans for a second injecting room in the city, her flagship idea to give Victorians the right to work from home twice a week.
6: My Labor government will make working from home a right. Not a request, a right.
2: New housing builds slumped to decade lows. The Premier made moves to encourage more apartments, but ultimately, another big build started to bite.
7: Let me give you what the takeaway is.
8: Before you do that, it could be
7: $30 billion.
2: Jacinda Allan beamed as she opened the Westgate Tunnel and rode the first train through the Metro Tunnel, but stumbled when cornered by questions of CFMEU corruption.
9: Why did it take you a year to respond?
10: What? Have you got that shows that they were put to me in writing?
9: I have letters.
2: As the evidence mounted, so too did the pressure. Police made arrests, but Ms Allan has repeatedly refused a royal commission. The strain of unrelenting questions started to show.
10: For this press conference to continue, I ask that you retract that last observation.
2: And her support plummeted, prompting the man who once stood aside to step up against her.
1: Oil prices are easing from the highs of more than $100 US a barrel after a pause in airstrikes between the US and Iran. There are renewed hopes the brief halt in attacks could mean a return to the negotiating table.
11: Their whole shoreline's wiped out. The strait is in very good shape. And we're talking right now. You know, they wanted to talk. Their people said, please don't drop, don't shoot last night, the night before, two nights. Don't do it. You know, we're having good talks.
1: US President earlier, Alex Hogan, has more now from the White House.
12: After nearly 2 weeks of intense strikes around the Strait of Hormuz, the critical waterway was quiet this past weekend as President Trump appeared ready to escalate the war with Iran even further.
13: We are locked and loaded. Even more assets are going into theater. But he's giving talk some space. He's giving it a little bit of room.
12: The U.S. restarted its bombing campaign after Iran fired on ships transiting the strait. President Trump insists traffic must flow freely through the strait, but Iran wants to control it. The break in strikes is a sign that international mediators could be making progress. Some experts are skeptical.
14: Iranians look at the Straits of Hormuz as a strategic asset. And believe me, they're not going to give it up without a fight.
12: The big question, what will President Trump do if diplomacy fails again? He's threatened to strike Iranian bridges and power plants and could target Iran's remaining nuclear sites. But some believe that airstrikes alone will not break the Iranian regime.
8: any singular bomb isn't the answer. It's the overall efforts and capabilities have. And I think the real options they may be preparing now for is boots on the ground.
12: The pause in fighting has already knocked about $10 off the price of oil from last week, but it still could be some time before consumers feel that change at the gas pump.
1: Hobart City Council has agreed, in principle, to return 5 hectares of land to the local Aboriginal council. Aspen Blomfield joins us live from the proposed site this morning. Aspen, this land return still faces a number of hurdles.
15: That's right, Pete. This could be quite a long and convoluted process. Last night, Hobart City Council voting 9 votes in favour, 3 against, a proposal to hand 5 hectares of this public land back to the Tasmanian Aboriginal Land Council. This land is used for dog walkers, bird watchers, bushwalkers. The Land Council says it will remain open to the public if this land return does go ahead. Instead, Indigenous rangers will look after the native plants, and a cultural centre could also be built to house sacred items currently held in museums. The proposal has attracted quite a bit of criticism, however. Critics say that the proposal is half-baked. Council is yet to actually receive legal advice as to whether they can do this. Land returns usually occur at a state government level. The public is also yet to provide feedback. Here's what one councillor had to say last night.
16: Okay, I'll get my emails tomorrow of abuse. I'll get my text messages of abuse. Someone will put something on my Facebook post. So be it. But I feel that if I'm going to make a decision, I want to make a decision to ensure that legally it can be done, and I'll be happy with that. And we go down the pathway of consultation and bringing everybody on board.
15: Tasmania has become quite a flashpoint for Indigenous issues in the last few years. A statue was toppled in the main square of Hobart several years ago, depicting a colonial figure, a controversial colonial figure. The electorate of Franklin is also set to be renamed to Tongalongata, which is something the current Liberal Party president, Tony Abbott, has criticised. Some councillors on the Hobart City Council believe that this land return could be somewhat of a truce.
17: I do think that the Aboriginal community needs to have a beautiful and respectful home for their artefacts and to tell their story and their history. You can almost have a bit of a truce where here's this Aboriginal centre, now can you please leave our statues and place names alone?
15: If this land return does go ahead, it would be the first in Tasmania in more than 20 years. Pete?
1: OK, Aspen, thank you. Well, large wildfires in southwestern France have already burned an area 4 times the size of Paris. As Spanish firefighters say, the blazes are so violent that they can't be fought head-on. Europe has been sweltering in hot conditions all summer, which researchers blame on climate change.
2: A desperate effort in Western Europe. Firefighters in France and Spain racing to put out infernos raging across both countries as hundreds of thousands flee to escape the flames.
18: We are powerless today. It has eaten everything in its path.
2: Others who waited too long are now trapped in their homes. That includes a Tennessee mother of two who was ordered to shelter in place as thick black smoke blocks out the skies around her neighborhood.
19: I can't go anywhere. There's 2 main roads in and out of Bisteros, and they're both on fire.
2: A similar story in central Spain, where some say they feel like they've been forgotten about by authorities.
20: A lot of anger and helplessness. They have abandoned us. 3 days in the mountains, and they don't come.
2: Europe is having one of its hottest summers on record, with temperatures expected to rise even further in the coming days. Dry and windy conditions are complicating efforts to get things under control.
21: The extinguishing process will stretch over several weeks, maybe even months.
2: Bordeaux, the city known for being the heart of French wine country, has now turned into a staging area. Emergency shelters were set up after authorities issued mandatory evacuation orders for about 220,000 people in the region. Evacuation efforts across both countries are some of Western Europe's largest since World War II.
1: Okay, let's get to weather closer to home now. And our meteorologist, Rob Sharp, is here again. A cold front moving into the southeast today. I think we just had one, but how's this one going to impact our weather, Rob?
0: Yeah, it's a classic cold front. Showers, snow, and some damaging winds as well for parts of the southeast corner of the country. Starting up today, but building into tomorrow when we'll really feel the chill from this system. But you can see across the southeast already plenty of showers ahead of the change in Tasmania's west and north right now. It'll tend to periods of rain. You can see that consistent wet weather moving in right now. We're starting to see the odd shower through the far south and through the Vic High Country. Bendigo already too in the gauge, courtesy of that. But the wet weather will build a little bit more, particularly into this afternoon and this evening as that cold front really starts to move in. And there'll be some windy weather in its wake and just ahead of it as well, where we've got the potential for damaging winds along the coastline of Victoria and through the Vic High Country and the New South Wales Stone Mountains, where there's also even potential for blizzards to develop through today and into tomorrow, courtesy of this system. But across the country, you can see the temperatures are still fairly mild for the southeastern parts today, but they'll be a fair bit colder into late this afternoon and tomorrow in most cases. And there's a chance of a shower or two towards Brisbane and Cairns today too.
1: So how much colder are things going to get, Rob?
0: Generally, we're talking 3 to 5 degrees colder across the southeast, courtesy of this change moving through. So you can see that here in the maps. There's today, and then you compare that to the same time tomorrow afternoon with significantly chillier weather. But the windiest conditions will probably be between those two graphics, where we'll see it primarily late afternoon into tomorrow morning. But you can see there'll still be a series of showers moving through with this, and there'll be some significant snowfall too. Alpine terrain, my thinking now is 10 to 20 centimetres coming through with this. It looks just that little bit colder than it was on yesterday's models, and considering the height of our alpine areas, just a little bit colder means a fair bit more snow.
1: Okay, good for those heading there. Yeah. Thank you so much, Rob Sharp. Now, folks, coming up on the program, fuel is about to jump even higher by this weekend when the savings from fuel ends, when excise returns to normal. But is the government about to change its mind on that and extend the savings? Feels like the door might be ajar. We'll dive into this next.
3: News 24 will be back after this short break.

News 24 will be back after this short break. 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

0: You're watching First Edition, folks. The father of Bianca Jones is renewing calls for a stronger public awareness campaign about methanol poisoning and the risks that remain widespread. It coincides with the UK launching a campaign featuring survivors and families, while Australia builds on its own efforts ahead of schoolies.
1: It takes as little as a few teaspoons to be fatal. Methanol poisoning can cause blindness, organ failure, and death. Following the death of his daughter Bianca to methanol poisoning in Laos, Mark Jones's fight to educate people about the dangers is personal.
2: Unfortunately, methanol poisoning is not specific to Southeast Asia by any means. There is a chance you could come into contact with methanol-tainted alcohol in multiple countries around the globe.
1: The UK recently launched a Know the Signs campaign, advising travellers to be cautious when drinking alcohol overseas. It also identified 29 specific countries where travellers may face a higher risk of methanol poisoning.
2: That would be great if the government could list the countries. But my concern with that is people read that and think it's a definitive list. Again, based on what I now know about methanol, I would just be mindful for anyone that's travelling to a second or third world country.
1: The Australian government has warned travellers to exercise a high degree of caution at specific destinations, including Laos, but it hasn't established a standalone list. A DFAT spokesperson said, as we approach Schoolies 2026, we will continue to ramp up efforts and provide practical advice to young Australians and their families before they depart and while they are overseas to ensure they can make informed choices and return home safely. Ethanol acts as an antidote to methanol poisoning. Legitimate spirits, like vodka, contain around 40% of ethanol or alcohol by volume.
3: It needs to be reliable ethanol. And one of the ways around that is to actually travel with your own ethanol. So buy alcohol duty-free and take it to the places where you're going, or just avoid drinking products that may contain methanol, such as, for example, cocktails and spirits.
1: Ethanol is only a temporary measure, and anyone suspected of methanol poisoning must seek urgent medical treatment.
3: What ethanol does is ethanol stops methanol from being converted into the toxic substances by the body that cause the factors that lead to death, brain damage in particular, and acid in the blood.
1: The parents of Bianca Jones and Holly Bowles say they are devastated after a report released earlier this month found those allegedly responsible for the deaths of their daughters are expected to face what they consider to be minimal sentences. Their message to anyone considering travelling to Laos is clear.
2: Don't go. They don't seem to care about the lives of tourists who go to that country.
1: Crystal Wu, News 24.
0: Okay, the Prime Minister. He's in WA today to launch plans for Australia's first new oil refinery in decades onshore. It'll start off with a feasibility study before progressing, which takes time, while motorists watch as our fuel prices at the pump are driven high once more. As that war in Iran rages on, joining us live this morning, the Assistant Treasurer Dan Molino. And John O'Dunham's here as well. It's good to see you, gentlemen. So, Dan, first to you, is this a go now?
4: Well, look, I think it's fantastic, Pete, and thanks for having me on. I think it's fantastic that we are committing money to a feasibility study to look at something which is of critical importance to fuel security in Australia. Under the previous government, we saw the number of refineries drop significantly. So we're now trying to turn that around. And $4 million from the Commonwealth government and the WA government will help us to look at in rigorous detail whether an additional refinery in WA is possible. My understanding is that if it was to go ahead, it would be constructed by Perdaman, a very significant company with a big presence in WA. So the possibility for that to add a lot of additional stability to our fuel supply and refining is really important.
0: All right, so a lot of possibilities there. Would you cut carbon taxes to make it economically viable?
4: Look, I think that what we need to do is to continue with abatement, continue the clean energy transition, but at the same time ensure that we have fuel security. And that's exactly what this proposal would be looking at.
0: All right. I mean, how do you make it economically viable? How do you do it, Jono?
5: Well, I think as you heard from Matt Canavan earlier on today, you have to cut those carbon taxes. I'll bet my house, Pete, that this feasibility study comes back and says, it sounds like a good idea. Australia desperately needs more refining capacity. But in order to do that, you have to have an economically attractive environment in which to operate. And that means reducing these taxes and scrapping things like the safeguard mechanism. Mm.
0: So would you do that, Dan?
4: No, I think we've just started the process of this feasibility study. But as I said, look, Australia needs to be on the clean energy transition. All the major economies of the world are on that transition. Okay. The Treasury modelling shows that it's far better for our economy to have an orderly transition than a disorderly transition. Or indeed, even worse would be no transition, which seems to be where One Nation and the Coalition are heading, which would be the worst outcome for Australia. So we need to continue on that transition. But yes, we need fuel security for diesel, petrol, for jet fuel along the way.
0: Well, on that point of fuel security, the Queensland Premier David Crisafulla, he wants to develop the Taroom Trough west of Brisbane, which would allow the state to produce more of its own fuel, reducing the pressure on imports. So why not prioritise that over a study, Dan?
4: Well, look, if he's talking about adding additional supply, I think one I could point to is the fact that this government has passed the EPBC Act. We have actually created an environment where it's far faster and with far more certainty that projects can have decisions made. That's something which had been languishing for years. That's something which all of the stakeholders called for at the three-day economic reform roundtable, which Graham Samuel had been calling for. Yeah, we delivered that.
0: You got a response to that, Jono?
5: Yeah, well, look, the proof of the pudding will be in the eating. And as you said, there's a proposal there ready to go. The Prime Minister could absolutely back in this proposal by the Queensland LNP government and actually get some proper supply coming online. Instead, we've got a study. Let's not forget, this is just a multi-million dollar study. Sure, it's a step in the right direction, but as I say, nothing is going to change in this country around sovereign capability and producing our own supplies while this government taxes the life out of everything we do.
0: Okay, so let's get to the fuel excise now, Dan. The cuts end this weekend, so motorists are going to find a 16 cent per litre jump in the costs. But given the rising costs at the moment, petrol and diesel, we're all seeing that. Will you extend the cuts to the fuel excise?
4: Well, I think this has been an incredibly important measure. So 3 months of a cut at 32 cents really helped people who relied on fuel, businesses who needed to have diesel supply at a reasonable price, people in outer suburbs, people in regions. We tapered that for an additional month, and that is coming off on August the 2nd. So the government hasn't changed those plans, but as we've said all along, we'll continue to monitor prices. What we've seen over recent days is that prices have been jumping up and down based upon the trajectory of the conflict over in the Middle East, as you'd expect.
0: Yeah.
4: But look, at this stage, there's no plans to extend that.
0: Might those plans change at all in the coming days?
4: Well, no, I'm not aware of any intention to change those plans.
0: What do you think about that, Jono? Should it be extended, or like Matt Canavan mentioned earlier, the government should just keep its powder dry at the moment and just see how things develop over the coming weeks?
5: Yeah, I think they should obviously keep their options open. Clearly there is no plan to bring down the cost of fuel imminently from this government. It sounds like they're not going to extend relief, and it's going to be decades before we have proper fuel refining capacity and bringing on more supply. But if they do decide to extend this excise relief, then they should tell us how they're going to fund it, because it can't be through more taxes. You cannot hand money back to people on cheaper fuel by taxing them more, which is what they've been doing. So it's got to be a proper plan and proper cost of relief.
0: Okay, Let's close out with you, Dan, as a member of the Victorian branch of the Labor Party. Will Jacinda Allen still be the Victorian Premier by lunchtime?
4: Well, look, I'm not going to project what's going to happen in the caucus room, but what I would say is this is a government that has delivered a huge amount. It's delivered over 100 new schools, level crossing removals far faster than had been anticipated. So, look, there's a lot that has been delivered over the last decade that has been great for the Victorian community.
0: The most unpopular premier in Australian history, according to News Poll today. So does it sound like the gig's up?
4: No, look, I don't want to speculate on what all the different members of caucus will decide in that room. But
0: okay. Do you think, let me rephrase. Do you think she's been a good premier?
4: I think this government has delivered a great deal, as I said. I think if you look at the track record when it comes to infrastructure, social programs, when you look at the objective numbers... And look, the government has, of course, had to spend money to deliver all those outcomes, and that's one of the trade-offs. But you don't deliver over 100 new schools and all that infrastructure. Victoria was in need of a huge infrastructure renewal, and that did cost money.
0: What about the big build?
4: Well, so the big build, as I pointed out, has delivered huge amounts of benefit for the Victorian community. In my own electorate, there have been a number of level crossings removed. There have been many, many schools refurbished. So the results are there for the Victorian community to assess. And I consider that all of those investments have led to very, very significant benefits.
0: All right, go on, John. Are you your response to that and close out?
5: I think Dan Molino deserves a VC for his valiant defence of Australia's worst premier in history. He wouldn't even say that she was a good premier. He said it was a good government, which is something I dispute. But look, she'll be gone by the end of the day or the week, depending on how merciless her caucus are. But it won't change this bad government or fix the problems Victoria is facing.
0: All right. Appreciate it, gentlemen. Dan, Jono, thank you so much. We'll talk to you again next week. Well, coming up after the break, Donald Trump hopeful the Iran war is nearing an end. As he claims Tehran begged for talks, that's what he's had to say. Plus, we are live to Melbourne next, as we just discussed. Is Jacinta Allen and her time as Premier now entering its final hours? We'll be right back.
6: News 24 will be back after this short break.

0: News 24 will be back after this short break. News 24 will be back after this short break.
1: Clock ticks on Jacinda Allen's time as Premier of Victoria, a leadership spill expected in the coming hours. The Prime Minister to announce plans for Australia's first new oil refinery onshore in decades as fuel at the pump soars. Donald Trump says friendly negotiations are underway with Iran while warning military options are open.
2: Iran took a beating over the last 14 days and they asked us very nicely, please stop.
1: European wildfires approach France's famous Bordeaux wine region, with hundreds of thousands of residents evacuated. And the end of an era, Sally McManus and Michelle O'Neill both quit as leaders of the ACTU. To sport this morning, the Aussie gold rush continues at the Comm Games. Details ahead, plus your full weather forecast coming up.
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1: It is the 28th of July, folks, and it's great to have you with us on this Tuesday morning. It's just gone 8 o'clock in Melbourne, and that's where we begin this hour, because News 24 understands more than one Victorian Labor MP is seeking a nomination to challenge Jacinda Allen's leadership ahead of a planned spill motion in the coming hours. Melbourne reporter Jack Nyhoff, he's live at State Parliament for us today. So, Jack, the Deputy Premier, Ben Carroll, publicly saying he will challenge the Premier for the top job. How are the coming hours going to play out?
3: Well, Pete, it all depends on the numbers. We're outside Victoria Parliament as MPs and ministers are arriving, so we're on standby. Potentially the Premier could arrive any moment as well. But to nominate for this leadership position, you need 20% of the caucus to sign your nomination slip. That's about 14 signatures. So we know so far that the Premier, Jacinta Allen, who leads the left faction, has publicly said that she will defend her leadership and nominate herself. Yesterday, her Deputy Premier Ben Carroll also publicly saying that he will nominate for the leadership. Now, he leads the right faction. So we know for sure publicly those two people are putting their names forward. I've spoken to a senior Labor source overnight who says there is a third person looking to nominate ahead of that leadership spill motion, which we are expecting at 10 a.m. this morning. It is my understanding that that person is from the left faction, the same faction as Victoria's Premier Jacinta Allen. Now, if there is multiple nominations for the leadership position, that will get extremely messy. Under the Labor Party laws, that means it'll go to a rank and file vote, that process taking 2 months. So that scenario will certainly be playing on the mind of coup organisers this morning. They will be looking to organise some sort of deal to avoid that happening. The ideal scenario would be that the pressure on Premier Allen to resign is successful. She steps aside and somehow they can work out a deal where there is one nominee for the Premier position and another nominee for the Deputy Premier position. But as we understand it, that is not the situation this morning. Now, one of the Premier's most loyal supporters, the Attorney General, Sonia Kilkenny, walking in just moments ago, backing in the Premier still. It's my understanding that possibly another member of the left faction will nominate. Would you support them instead?
4: As I said, those will be matters for the Parliamentary Labor Party, but I'm here today as Minister of this government and the Premier has my support.
5: Is today her final day?
6: Did you tell her she had to go?
7: I'm not going to discuss internal party matters or caucus matters.
5: What did you say to the Premier?
8: Who do you support?
7: I'm not going to discuss internal party matters or caucus matters.
6: Why didn't you resign from her cabinet?
7: I'm not going to discuss the internal matters.
5: Did she call for your resignation?
3: Yeah, so there was that cabinet meeting yesterday. It was a little bit awkward because before that cabinet meeting, there was six MPs, including ministers, that reportedly knocked on the Premier's door and told her that she should resign. Reportedly, the Premier laughed at them first, and then things got a little bit tense where she told the cabinet ministers among them to resign from their ministries. They did refuse to do so, but reportedly, they include Anthony Carbines, who I understand has been quite pivotal in organising this this leadership spill. Gabrielle Williams, who is from the left faction and was a supporter of Allan and the socialist left faction, clearly she's defected now. Ingrid Stitt, Lizzie Blandthorne, Luba Grigorovich and Colin Brooks. So that spill motion set to be tabled at 10 a.m. that needs 50% of the caucus to vote for that. They do have those numbers. Essentially, that will just open the formal nomination process. Normally that's 3 days. They can vote to lessen that amount of time. So in the best case scenario, we won't have a confirmed leader until at least tomorrow. But if there is multiple challenges, things get extremely messy for the Labour Party, and it could take 2 months and the election 4 months away. So yeah, things are going to get very messy.
1: Yeah,
3: this morning,
1: well, Pete, if that's the case, yeah, that would definitely play into the hands of the opposition. Thank you so much, Jack. We'll chat again shortly. And folks, we'll be bringing you all the developments from the Victorian Labor Party room and that meeting today as it all happens, with that meeting expected to kick off in less than 2 hours. All of those developments will be right here on News 24. To Canberra now. Taxpayers will spend $4 million to plan Australia's first onshore oil refinery in decades. Cameron Redden is live in Canberra with the details this morning. Cam, the Prime Minister wants to improve fuel security in the long term, but also under pressure to keep prices down in the here and now.
8: Yeah, it's been nearly 60 years, Pete, since Australia last built an onshore oil refinery. We're down to two at the moment. There's one in Brisbane, one in Geelong. They provide about 20% of Australia's liquid fuels, but it does leave us so exposed to international price shocks. So the Prime Minister will travel to far northwest Western Australia today to unveil these plans. It will start with a study of $4 million, but the hope would be to get another oil refinery up, at least maybe in a best case, by the early 2030s. We're already seeing this latest flare up in the Middle East with the conflict between the US, Israel and Iran filter through to petrol prices at the bowser, up around $1.90 for unleaded in most parts of the country, up around $2.30 for diesel in other parts of the country as well. The fuel excise relief that's been delivered in stages over 4 months will come off on Sunday. The government remains open to considering bringing it back if the petrol prices stay high, but for now, it's not on the agenda.
9: What we've seen over recent days is that prices have been jumping up and down based upon the trajectory of the conflict over in the Middle East, as you'd expect. But look, at this stage, there's no plans to extend that.
8: There is lots for the Treasurer and the Prime Minister to think about too, Pete. Another briefing overnight from the Treasury has told them that the worst case scenario of oil reaching $200 a barrel is not completely off the table. They still think that's a doomsday. It's only in the low 80s at the moment. But Pete, the Treasury, the Prime Minister, the Treasurer, all on alert for the flow-on effects as this conflict rages on.
1: Yeah, interesting too. I remember at the start of the war, the Iranian regime had threatened that. It only got to about $126 a barrel. I mean, only. That's what it got to. And then coming down. But yeah, there is a fear that things could be worse this time, the longer this all progresses. But anyway, Cam Redden, thank you so much. Wholesale electricity prices have fallen to their lowest June quarter average in 6 years. The Australian energy market operator AEMO, its latest quarterly energy dynamics report found prices across the market dropped 47% from last year to $74 per megawatt hour. Victoria recorded the biggest decline, 60%, while prices in New South Wales fell 53%, Queensland 44%. It's the lowest June quarter average since 2020, and that fall is believed to be because of a surge in battery storage and record wind generation. But there are concerns the prices aren't translating properly to power bills. This from Matt Canavan earlier.
10: The problem is it's not flowing through to people's power bills, and that's because the other costs in the system, like transmission costs, are going through the roof. We have had some more amenable weather conditions over the past year. It's helped contribute to that. We've also had a Queensland government here that's running its coal-fired power stations again. That's a big factor in that.
1: Union leaders Sally McManus and Michelle O'Neill have announced they will resign from their positions at the ACTU. Their departures will be staggered, meaning Secretary Sally McManus will finish her role next month. It's quick. Whilst the President, Michelle O'Neill, she'll be staying on for a few more months to assist in the transition. So both will be gone by the end of the year, and together they have formed one of the longest-serving partnerships at the ACTU. not individually, but together. That's quite a record. So the Prime Minister issued a statement overnight saying, personally, I'll miss the friendship and support these two giants of the Labor movement have offered over many years, but especially since I became Labor leader in 2019 and then Prime Minister in 2022. Let's go overseas, because the US president is hopeful the latest round of talks with Iran could lead to a deal to end the conflict, but he's still keeping military options open. Live to Jonathan Kersley in DC. Saudi Arabia has come under attack today, Jono.
11: There are oil fields and oil infrastructure coming under attack from drones that have been launched from Iraq, believed to have been done by the Iranian-backed Houthis. Iraq has condemned this move, using its airspace and its territory to launch a strike on a sovereign territory in the Gulf region. Qatar also joining the Gulf nations to condemn the attacks on Saudi Arabia. It comes at a time when President Trump says that there are talks going on behind the scenes involving the United States and Iran through those mediators, messages being exchanged. President Trump says he is hopeful that there could be a positive outcome as a result of these talks. There hasn't been fighting between the two sides, or at least exchanges of fire, for the last couple of days or so. President Trump really trying to give this diplomatic window a chance here. The real question remains, though, is how open is this window going to be? Because President Trump has said that if he doesn't get what he wants out of this deal, well, then he's quite happy to go back to the military conflict and to military strikes on Iran. So it is going to be a question of time. This is what he had to say on Air Force One earlier today.
2: And we're talking right now. You know, they wanted to talk. Their people said, please don't drop, don't shoot last night, the night before, two nights. Don't do it. You know, we're having good talks. So we'll see what happens. I think there's a good chance that something could happen. And if it does, good. If it doesn't, we go back to doing what we were doing 2 days ago.
11: Peter, I want to bring you a bit of breaking news that's just coming through via Iranian state media, that there are explosions near the US consulate now in Erbil in Iraq, and there is a downed US drone in the vicinity as well. So there is clearly some level of concern, though, still in this region, even though there has been that lull in the fighting. So we'll keep an eye on those developments out of the Middle East and bring any more on that to you. But Israel's Prime Minister Benjamin Netanyahu is going to be making his way. He is on his way here to Washington, D.C. for talks with President Trump at the White House tomorrow, US time. That is going to be a significant moment too, the eighth time these two leaders have met in President Trump's second term. But it also, again, with Iran, is going to be very much front of mind. Here's the Israeli Prime Minister.
12: Of course, our goal is to safeguard our security while also expanding the circle of peace around us. I am embarking on this mission with one clear objective: to ensure the security, strength, and future of our beloved state of Israel.
11: So, the beloved state of Israel and the United States of America will be front and centre tomorrow when Donald Trump and Benjamin Netanyahu discuss Iran here in Washington, D.C.
1: Well, Jonathan Kersley with those latest breaking developments, in the Kurdish region of Iraq in Erbil. Thank you so much, Jono. We'll keep watching that and come back to you soon. Well, back to the Victorian Premier, Jacinda Allen, who'll likely face a leadership spill this morning as Labor MPs are questioned on their way into Parliament this morning. This the latest?
13: Sorting things out, and this is what today I imagine would be.
14: This is a mess,
15: Premier,
14: though, isn't
15: the
14: it?
15: Premier.
13: Yeah, she's good.
15: Does the Premier have your support?
13: Oh, there's a process today. The Premier's always had my support, but there's a process today. We'll work that out.
15: Does she still have your support?
16: On the party.
13: Has the party always works these things out.
16: Is the Premier reconsidering her decision?
1: Yeah, she's always had my support. Good question there. Does she still? Yep, not answering that one. So joining us live now is the former Labor Senator, Stephen Conroy. Good to see you this morning, Stephen. So we'll just end around.
17: Back on?
1: Oh, yeah. Can you hear me, Stephen? You are on the air.
17: How are you?
1: Yes, good to see you, my friend. So will Jacinda Allen still be Premier by lunchtime?
17: Look, from all reports, she will lose the spill. Then there's a caucus process to open nominations. Then it's required under the caucus rules that 20% of the caucus must nominate you. So that roughly equates to 14 people. So the key is whether Jacinta wants to renominate and contest. Obviously, the challenges there are that the party membership get a vote if there's two candidates, and that's a process that can take, you know, between 4 and 6 weeks, which would be a difficult situation where you don't have an acting premier. You're, you know, 4 months from a ballot, and you spend 6 to 8 weeks trying to work your way through a leadership contest. So that would not be ideal for the Victorian Labor Party government leading into the state election at the end of November.
1: No, that's right. That would just play directly into the hands of the opposition. So what would your friendly advice be to Jacinta Allen this morning, Stephen? Should she just step aside?
17: Well, look, it's obviously, I've sat next to leaders who've won ballots and lost ballots, and it's an enormous pressure, very emotional. When you know you're losing a ballot, it can be personally very hurtful. You can grieve. You can get angry. You can lash out. I've seen all of those things happen. And ultimately, you would hope that what's good for the party becomes the prevalent thought in among all of that emotion. So if she's confident, or if she knows for certain that she doesn't have the numbers, she has an opportunity still to bow out gracefully and give, you know, a speech that would be welcomed by all of her colleagues, even those who would support her moving on. But that is a very personal decision between how she will be feeling if it's correct she doesn't have the numbers. Mm.
1: Do you think she's honestly been a good Premier?
17: I think that her greatest challenge from day one was trying to distance herself from the behemoth of Victorian politics, Daniel Andrews. I mean, he was a massive figure in Victoria. He dominated the headlines. Now, if you remember back during COVID, Melbourne was locked down. I mean, he did press conference almost every day, except when he had an accident, and then James Molina. So Dan Andrews was a huge figure in Victorian politics. And if she wanted to create her own identity to the Victorian public, she needed to find a way to move out from under that shadow. But from all reports, she decided it was going to be business as usual, that she wanted to keep going in the same style as Daniel Andrews. And unfortunately, as the scandals have racked up, you know, Nick McKenzie's done an incredible job at uncovering the corruption on building sites.
1: Well, was that ultimately her downfall, do you think, and not calling a royal commission into that?
17: Look, I think that weighed heavily. I think the weight of the report that reporting that McKenzie's done have made a non-royal commission just an untenable position. If you talk to the MPs who'd be out at railway stations, out door knocking, they were beginning to believe that the government was corrupt. And because the government was corrupt, they themselves knocking on their door were corrupt. This is enormous feedback across the parliamentary party. They were being abused in the streets, they were being abused at railway stations, they were being told to the face on doors that they were corrupt and they were going to vote Labor out. So I think ultimately the only way to restore public confidence is to hold that royal commission. So it seems that that may inevitably come out of this potential change.
1: Do you think Ben Carroll is the guy, you know, and if so, would he be any better, or is this an extension of a tired party seeking yet another term?
17: Look, it is always incredibly hard to win a fourth term, whether you're a federal government

0: to send a...
1: Just pause that. Just stay there, Stephen. This is Ben Carroll.
2: Later. But right now, my focus is on talking to my colleagues, and I will have more to say later, but they're my focus.
3: Is it too close to an election to be doing this, Ben?
4: How tough was this decision, Ben?
1: Okay. Not saying much there. Sorry to interrupt you there, Stephen. Do you just want to? We just saw Ben Carroll appear, so just had to take that. Do you just want to finish your point?
0: Yeah. So that message, that is the single most important message, will be these next few days, where he lays out a pathway forward, where I think he acknowledges the mistakes that have been made by the previous government. You know, law and order. You know, some of the economic pressures that Victorians are under. But it's not going to be not about Ben. It's about what Ben and the government do to address the issues of concern in the Victorian public's minds. That's his one and only chance to grab their attention and say there's a new government that is his government that is going to rectify, acknowledge and accept that mistakes have been made, and say, here's what I'm doing, here's what I'm doing, here's what I'm doing. Your alternative is the rabble of a minority government between One Nation and the Liberal Party, because they can't win this election in their own right.
1: I'll just ask you one more question, Stephen, because we are waiting to see if Jacinta Allen does turn up today. So if I do see that picture, I'll bring it to you, folks. All the cameras are there. But I'll ask you this one question about news poll today. So it's labelled, or it's found Jacinta Allen now to be the most unpopular leader in history. So 71%. Have a negative view of her. I mean, it's a heck of a legacy. How much do you think that is purely on her, or, as we've been speaking, it's a part of the whole thing? Again, a party seeking a fourth term, etc.
0: Yeah, look, it's always difficult when you've had an incredibly imposing previous premier to try and create your own identity. So I think she hasn't been able to get out from under that shadow. Then you've had the corruption allegations, which have now gone on for a couple of years, and each day there's been a new story about organised crime figures, about bikie gangs, about how people who've got criminal backgrounds have taken over control of the building sector. And I think that has weighed her down. I think it's become increasingly hard for the government to get any other message out when they're having to respond on issues around the big bill. I mean, it's impossible to stand at a hospital and have a conversation about a new hospital opening. Yeah, yeah. It's impossible to go to a railway crossing, because all you've got is questions and questions and questions. So government has been unable for the last 6 months to actually talk to the concerns of the Victorian public, whether it's in education, when it's in health, whether it's in transport. And those are the bread and butter issues for state government. Mm. Those are the bread and butter issues. And then you've got all of the cost of living problems caused again now. You know, Donald Trump has once again not opened the Hormuz Strait. Price of petrol is shooting up again. That's having an impact. Reserve Bank want to put up interest rates again because the Straits of Hormuz is controlled. It's a supply side inflation, you know, and they're going to crush demand side. This is an insane economic policy. But the impact is on Victorians. The impact is on the people of Victoria. And the state government can do nothing about either Donald Trump and the Strait of Hormuz or Michelle Bullock and idiot policies by the Reserve Bank.
1: Just on that, what do you make of the changes at the ACTU as a separate issue?
0: Can I just say, I was just with, I sat next to Michelle on the plane on the way back, and I didn't know, obviously, but Sally and Michelle have been incredible servants of the Labor movement. They deserve every accolade. They've had enormous challenges. They've been there through the Morrison government, the anti-union rhetoric, the anti-union laws that the Abbott, Turnbull, Morrison have put in place. They've kept the union movement together. It would be very easy for the union movement to be decided. I wish I'd have got a chance to say this to Michelle's face when I was sitting next to her on the plane, but what an incredible job. And they are preparing the union movement for the battle of all battles coming up at the next federal election. So, look, kudos to them. They've done a magnificent job and can step back from these roles with pride.
1: All right, we will leave it there. Before the federal election, it is the state election of Victoria that will come first. But, Stephen, thanks for the lengthy chat. Appreciate that as we're

0: we're continuing to see some pictures come in, but not just into Allen just yet. So we'll hold off on that. And we'll talk to you soon. We'll talk to you soon, Stephen. Let's get all the latest sport now. Jim Callan, hello to you. And the gold rush continues. It's like a broken record at the Comm Games, isn't it?
1: Just as the anthem stops.
0: Like, it's good, but, you know.
1: It starts again.
0: Yeah.
1: Yeah, we're going okay at the Comm Games. History too in Glasgow. Rose Davies becoming the first Australian woman to win the 10,000 metres on the track. So she produced a devastating kick late in the race to distance her rivals from Kenya and Rwanda. She stormed a victory over the athletes who finished first and second at the African Champs. Another big day in the pool for the Dolphins. Sam Short took out the 800 free final. Meg Harris claimed gold in the 100 free, with Molly O'Callaghan second, Shayna Jack third. Jenna Forrester just too good in the field for the 400-metre individual medley, continuing her wonderful games. Sam Williamson got the job done in the 50-metre breaststroke. Alex Perkins too quick for everyone in the 100-metre butterfly. While the Aussie women then blitzed the field in the 4x200-metre freestyle relay. Bo Matthews won gold. Tim Hodge bronze in the SB9 100 breaststroke. And Aussie gymnast Kate McDonald claimed the Commonwealth Championship in the uneven bars final. A plenty to get through and much more on that on Fox Sports News right now. Tigers playmaker Adam Dewey is expected at training this morning despite this push towards the exit door at Concord. So it follows crisis talks only yesterday morning. He was joined by his manager Isaac Moses, and only days after he actually refused to play for the Tigers against the Raiders after a fallout with the coach and a positional switch. But it feels like there is much more detail to this after a meeting which went for an hour but only left the CEO, Sean Mellencamp, able to provide a 21-second statement confirming Dewey will be at training today, but many wondering just how long before he does leave for good.
2: If it's true what they're saying, that he refused to play at lock forward on the weekend, but my mail is there's a lot more to it. I think it'll be hard for him to walk back in with his teammates and say, you know, boys, I'm back to play. But I don't know the ins and outs of it. And I've got on good authority that's a lot more than just not playing lock forward for them last week. Okay. I think there's some things in the club that Adam Dewey isn't happy with. And, you know, by them coming out and saying, oh, this, whatever happens in this meeting is going to stay here and there'll be no leaks. Mate, it's rugby league. there'll be leaks. Mate, people have been talking to me all day about this sort of thing. Now, I feel for Louis. This is just all about playing in that position. But from what I'm hearing, it's a lot more than that.
1: And these sort of headlines only add to the whole drama. The back page of the Daily Telegraph reads, grin and bear at Dewey's five-game Tigers finale before going west. So Dean Ritchie's got the scoop that Perth are ready to strike. In the likely event, no resolution will be met between the club and the 27-year-old. As mentioned, didn't play at the weekend after a fallout with the coach. So we'll continue to cover that in great detail on Channel 500 this morning. In AFL, Max King's season is officially over. Scans have now confirmed a hamstring strain. The Saints forward suffered the injury playing North Melbourne. It was his first game of AFL footy in more than 2 years. But he was forced from the ground in just the third term after only two disposals in the first half. Coach Ross Lyon, pretty bullish. He stood by the Saints' decision to play him post-match and he backed it up last night on AFL 360.
3: Max hit 79% of his max velocity. In all that load in that month leading up, in all his game replicators, he hit 92 to 94% of his maximum velocity. So in the context, he was nowhere near his match replicator load. So the game hadn't, because I was concerned about it too. Then I looked at it, I thought, he's at 25.5K top speed. So it wasn't the demands of the game. He'd been through a lot more in rehab.
1: Yeah, so we'll continue to keep you up to speed with what's going with the West Tigers. But Pete, plenty of drama going on with State Labor and Victoria as well.
0: Yeah, so we'll leave it there for now. I'm just trying to see who this is coming in. But it looks like there's some kind of scrum happening there as MPs return to Parliament today. There is expected to be this spill at 10 o'clock this morning, so about 90 minutes from now. Let's just listen in to what's being said here.
4: Thank you.
0: Yeah, so that's just the latest. We are waiting to see if Jacinta Allen emerges today in front of the camera beforehand. Maybe it's a back entrance she'll be taking today to avoid those kinds of questions, because everyone's getting them. But as soon as we see folks turning up to Parliament, and we just saw Ben Carroll a moment ago, what's he had to say this morning? He's the guy tipped to be the next Premier of Victoria if that spill happens today. Or perhaps it won't even be a spill, as Stephen Conroy mentioned a short time ago. The thing for Jacinta Allen to do was his friendly advice was to think about the party and not so much the individual, step aside, because that would save months of headaches for the party that would feed directly into the opposition, remembering we are just months out from the state election now. So more on that coming up next. Plus, Hobart City Council backs a historic land hand back, but it's not without its hurdles.
4: News 24 will be back after this short break.

News 24. We'll be back after this short break. 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We'll be back after this short break.

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1: Welcome back to First Edition on this Tuesday morning. A lot of breaking details coming out of Victoria this hour, folks. So let's get right to them, because Victorian Labor MPs have been steadily arriving at State Parliament for an expected leadership showdown this morning that will likely see Jacinda Allan removed as Premier. Let's go to our Melbourne reporter, Jack Nyhoff. He's there at State Parliament for us. So what's happening, Jack? Bring us up to speed.
2: Yeah, we've got comprehensive coverage for you this morning. We've got all the entries to Parliament covered with cameras. We've been seeing MPs and ministers arrive, and it's our understanding that the Premier, Jacinda Allan, hasn't arrived into Parliament yet, so she could do so any moment now. But we have managed to speak to the only public leadership contender that we know of, and that is the leader of the right fraction, the Deputy Premier, Ben Carroll, who arrived moments ago. Let's have a listen to him.
3: How are you feeling ahead of today?
4: How are you feeling this morning?
5: Thank you. I will have more to say later, but right now my focus is on talking to my colleagues, and I will have more to say later, but they're my focus.
3: Is it too close to an election to be doing this, Ben? How tough is this?
2: It's my understanding that possibly another member of the left faction will nominate. Would you support them instead?
6: As I said, those will be matters for the Parliamentary Labor Party, but I'm here today as Minister of this government, and the Premier has my support.
2: So that was the Attorney General there, Sonia Kilkenny, one of the Premier Jacinda Allan's closest supporters. A senior Labor source tells me that there is a third person looking to nominate themselves as part of this leadership competition. That's in addition to the Premier, who yesterday said she won't resign. And of course, Ben Carroll. It's my understanding that they are a member of the same faction as the Premier, the Left Socialist faction. So it'll be interesting to see how all this plays out. We're expecting a leadership motion to be tabled at 10 a.m. at that caucus meeting, Pete. So we'll bring you all the details as they unfold live here from Parliament this morning.
1: Well done, Jack Nyhoff. Thank you so much. Yeah, we've got our live feeds up. As soon as we see anyone else arrive, folks, we'll be sure to bring that to you as it happens. An incident is unfolding in South Australia's southeast after reports a woman and two children fell from cliffs. Live to Monique van der Heijden. She's in Adelaide for us. So what do we know so far, Mon?
7: Pete, sadly, two bodies have already been pulled from the water, a 36-year-old woman as well as her toddler, while the searches now continue this morning for a second baby believed to be as young as 3 months old. This is what South Australian Police had to say late yesterday evening regarding the search.
8: We do hold grave concerns. You know, the child is less than 1 year old. In any conditions, that would cause great concern about the child's ability to survive if not in the water. So we're keeping an open mind about everything, but I don't hold out great hope.
7: Now, emergency services rushed to the waters off Cape Northumberland Road, just west of Port Macdonald yesterday. This is a popular coastal town in South Australia's southeast. Now, they went there after reports that a car had been left abandoned with its engine still running shortly before midday.
8: The officer attended there, made some inquiries around the vehicle, but subsequently sighted what he believed to be the body of an adult floating in the water. Shortly afterwards, he noticed a second body which looked like that of a small child. And as a result of those inquiries, we deployed a number of assets to search.
7: Police and SES then scoured the coastline in the region all day. They were assisted by drones, helicopters, and even a Challenger search and rescue plane that had been sent over from Melbourne. Now, this 36-year-old woman is from a nearby town called Compton, and today major crime detectives are already on the scene, and they are asking for help. They've asked anyone who has seen a white Isuzu with the number plate S592BJR to please contact police. But, Pete, this is a tragic incident, and there are still hopes that this young baby is, again, as young as 3 months old, can still be found.
1: Monique, thank you so much. And folks, if you or anyone you know is feeling distressed, you can, of course, contact Lifeline. We've got a Jacinda Allan supporter here in Melbourne. Let's just run this live.
9: The best person for the job, and will continue as Premier of Victoria.
4: Why should...
9: The numbers, though.
4: Does she have the numbers?
10: Well, look, these matters will be seen, but I'm very clear in my support for the Premier.
11: Why is Ben Carroll not the best person for the job?
10: I am very supportive of Jacinta Allen, and she has my full support.
4: Will she resign before the meeting?
10: We have a caucus meeting, as we always do, and the Premier is committed to her job. And as far as I'm concerned, she'll continue in that role.
11: When did you last speak with her?
10: Thank you.
11: Did you speak with her today?
1: More questions for Lily. D'Ambrosio there. That's just come in live from Melbourne as MPs, Labor MPs, prepare for a leadership showdown in less than 90 minutes from now. So supporters will hold on. Others are making moves. Where will this end up? Well, all developments will be here. Hobart City Council has agreed in principle to return 5 hectares of land to the local Aboriginal Council. Aspen Blomfield is live from a proposed site, or the proposed site, I should say. Aspen, this land return still faces a couple hurdles, though.
12: That's right, Pete. Hobart City Council making history last night, the first Australian capital city to provide in principle support for an Aboriginal land return. The land in question is a 5-hectare parcel of the Queen's Domain. It's where I'm standing right now. It's a popular spot for bushwalkers, birdwatchers, people walking their dogs or having a picnic. The Indigenous Land Council says that will remain the case. Members of the public will still be able to access this land if it does go ahead. Rather, Indigenous rangers will be able to appear on site and in their capacity look after local plants. A cultural centre is also proposed to house sacred items currently held in museums across the country. The proposal passed 9-3 last night. Here's one of the supporters.
13: Land handback is not the end of a conversation about our past. It is the beginning of a more honest future. It recognises that country has always been more than property. It is identity, culture, responsibility, and belonging. Returning land is not about taking something from one community. It is about restoring something to all of us.
12: What makes this proposal so unique and unusual is normally land return occurs at a state government level. There have been very few instances of land being returned by a local government. We know that Lismore City Council in New South Wales, Northern Rivers did so several years ago, but never in a capital city. Council is yet to seek legal advice as to whether they can actually make this call, and they are also yet to open this for public consultation.
14: Okay, I'll get my emails tomorrow of abuse. I'll get my text messages of abuse. Someone will put something on my Facebook post. So be it. But I feel that if I'm going to make a decision, I want to make a decision to ensure that legally it can be done, and I'll be happy with that. And we go down the pathway of consultation and bringing everybody on board.
12: Still a long and convoluted process for Hobart City Council. Quite a ways to go yet, Pete.
1: OK, Aspen Blomfield, thank you. It's a race against time for firefighters across Europe as they try and battle wildfires. France experiencing its worst conditions in 2 decades as crews battle to save the city of Bordeaux and its very famous wine regions before conditions deteriorate. So according to the BBC this morning, it's saying that those wildfires are less than 9 miles away from the vineyards. That's what, 15, 16 Ks, so not very far. The country's president, Emmanuel Macron, says some fires have been contained, but people got to remain cautious.
15: Maintenant, je reste prudent.
16: I remain cautious regarding both the southern and eastern sectors for several reasons. Temperatures are set to rise again. The wind is still present. We will conduct a full review of lessons learnt, and I personally guarantee that we will continue to improve as we've done after every crisis.
1: About 220,000 people have been evacuated in France so far, while 75,000 others have been told to leave their properties in Spain. Neighbouring countries such as Greece and Italy are assisting in firefighting efforts. Police in Paris have arrested a man after he attacked 3 women in the French city. The attacker, seen here wearing a cream tracksuit, was detained after bystanders pinned him to the ground until officers arrived. Witnesses say he stabbed a group of women with kitchen knives, leaving 2 of them severely wounded. The French National Anti-Terrorist Prosecutor's Office said it was considering whether to open up an investigation. It seems likely the government, the federal government, will not extend the cuts to the fuel excise, which returns to normal this weekend. So motorists will see a 16 cent per litre jump to already increasing prices of petrol and diesel. The concern is that that would apply more inflationary pressure on the budget and the economy. So the government is looking at other measures. Joining us live this morning, Shadow Foreign Affairs Minister Ted O'Brien. Good to see you, Ted. So is it a good idea to hold off for now?
17: Pete, there's no doubt that motorers are really struggling at the moment. But where the government wants to provide more relief, the most important thing is they've got to find savings in their budget to pay for it. There's no point in putting their pocket in the hand in the pocket of taxpayers, flogging a whole bunch of cash and then giving a little bit back in a fuel subsidy. What they need to do is find savings. This is the highest spending government in 40 years outside a pandemic. They can't just keep racking up debt, taxing Australians more. Are Australians hurting? Yes, they are. Where relief is provided, they need to make sure that they find savings in their budget to pay for it, Pete.
1: So if there are other measures that are being considered rather than extension to the fuel excise cuts, what are some other measures that you would properly lean into?
17: Oh, well, let's wait and see what they plan, because at this stage we haven't seen anything from the Albanese government other than taxing Australians more, then giving some back in subsidies. If they've suddenly seen the light and they understand they've got to drop their ideological approach to energy, they've got to bring on more supply on everything, and that includes increasing storage capacity when it comes to our liquid fuels. That's a good thing, but I'll believe it when I see it, Pete. At this stage, it's an ideological Labor government. The only answer they always have is to give away cash.
1: Well, I'll get to the new oil refinery in just a moment, but there's just a couple of notable references in the paper today, Ted, that point to a bit more of a concerning economic outlook. So a Treasury submission on the weekend warned the oil market is becoming more vulnerable and worst case scenarios, doesn't mean they'll happen, but worst case scenarios have oil at $200 a barrel. So how concerned are you that things might be worse this second time around, even though we are told there's plenty of fuel here on shore?
17: Very concerned, Pete, because nobody knows the end of the conflict in Iran. And even if it ended today, it's going to have a very long tail, and this impacts every Australian around the country. Again, it is why the coalition has been calling on the government to get the basics right. They need to deal more fundamentally with energy. Energy security is national security. You can't just passively wait and watch a war on the other side of the world, and the only lever you have to pull is going to be giving cash to consumers or feasibility studies kicked down the road. We do need to have more serious action.
1: Well, OK, well, let's get to this oil refinery today. So there's this feasibility study that will begin things. I mean, it all sounds like it's going to take a lot of time to get this done, which doesn't really help the here and now. But in the long term, is this something you support?
17: Pete, it is. They should have done it earlier, and they should be doing more of it, including some of the proposals being put forward elsewhere in the country, including Queensland. It took a while for the federal government to come to this position that maybe it does need to explore other options. At the same time, Pete, I find it would be funny if it weren't so sad. On one hand, you've got Chris Bowen, the energy minister, out there on the global stage saying no more fossil fuels. And then you've got the Prime Minister in Australia saying we need more fossil fuels. I mean, the contradiction in Labor's energy policy explains why Australians are now paying higher prices for energy than they ever have, and why energy markets are now pulling back investment from Australia. It's that confused messaging which is ruining our long-term prospects as a country, Pete.
1: Right, but a lot of these refineries, though, they closed under your watch, though, so might we not be in this position if they had stayed opened?
17: Well, to be honest, they were actually largely announced to close under Labor. Where they were all going to close, there's only a reason to remain open today. The person who kept them open is now the alternate Prime Minister, and that's Angus Taylor. When he was Energy Minister, he ensured we did not lose that sovereign capability. It's also why it's very clear in our plan, Pete, that Angus put out last week. Our plan makes it really clear we need energy security. And as part of that energy security, we need to be supporting more refineries. That's been part of the Coalition's plan for a long time.
1: Right.
17: If the Albanese government is now getting on board, well, that's a good thing.
1: OK, Ted O'Brien, we'll have to leave it there. Thank you so much, Ted.
17: Thanks very much, Pete. All the best.
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1: Gillian Bowen with a look at the markets this morning. How are we opening up today, Gillian?
19: Good morning. Well, the Australian share market is looking to open lower this morning. The ASX 200 futures were down 0.2% a short time ago. That follows quite a strong finish for our share market yesterday afternoon, up 1.4%. An easing in escalations in regards to the US and Iran war has contributed. It's also put the global oil prices you've been discussing back in focus. It's down to 1 week lows. So a pause in fighting there has seen it plunge almost 9%. To settle at $88.36 a barrel. It was mixed on Wall Street overnight. We've got investors kind of adopting a bit of a wait and see sort of approach. Not only are they wary about the Middle East conflict tensions, but they're also awaiting some key results from some major tech companies later in the week and a US Federal Reserve decision as well. Speaking of interest rates and reserve banks, we've got our Governor Michelle Bullock out and about this afternoon with a speech, so we'll be keeping an eye on there for any insights or tidbits ahead of a pending decision and inflation tomorrow. Pete?
1: All righty, Gillian, thank you so much. Well, Japan's Prime Minister is defending her handling of the economy while her popularity begins to slip. Her critics accuse her of creating a so-called Liz Truss-style economic shock. Live to our Asia correspondent, Sash Butler. He's in Tokyo for us. So it's been less than half a year since her party won a landslide election. Now you've got this coming, Sash.
20: That's right, Peter. It's been quite the turnaround for Sana Takai. She offered that huge crushing victory back at the beginning of the year in that general election. She now finds herself defending a huge economic package which she proposed just last week to the tune of 3.2 Australian, trillion, I should say, Australian dollars spent over the next 15 years or so. That's got international investors wondering where she's going to get the money from, while other people back here in Japan wondering what's really been done to improve their cost of living, their finances. That's led to a plummet in her approval over the last, just the last month, in fact, from a net approval of 48%, which is obviously very high, down to about 23%, so halving in the space of a month. Now, Takaichi has defended her proposals, her big spending proposals, as a necessary measure to bring Japan out of what's really decades of economic stagnation.
21: If we fail to take on the challenge of this major transformation now and instead put off investment for the future, Japan's technology, talent, and industrial foundation will weaken and we will lose the opportunity to grow. A country that does not embrace challenges has no future. Politics that seeks only to protect what already exists cannot create hope.
20: Now, the issue for Takaichi, as I said, she billed herself as someone who would take drastic action on cost of living, but 70% of people think that she hasn't done enough on that. She said that she would cut several consumption taxes. Those are still, those changes are still being looked at amid wider concerns of really unfunded cuts in a number of areas, something that ultimately brought down the premiership of UK Prime Minister Liz Truss. Now, the problem for Takaichi as well is that her big spending and lower tax agenda, along with low interest rates, has helped create a very weak yen, which is very good for international tourists coming here to Japan, but not so good for consumers here when it comes to importing goods from abroad and vitally energy. Now, that interest rate, that exchange rate, I should say, between the US dollar and the yen has fallen to a 40-year low or thereabouts, giving a sense of the scale of this issue. Now, 23% approval, net approval, I should say, is still quite good for a Japanese Prime Minister, certainly better than her predecessor, but it shows that time may be running out in terms of winning over voters' goodwill.
1: All right, Stash, thank you so much. Well, police in the American city of Seattle are on the hunt for a second suspect after a shooting at a food festival. Authorities claim two gunmen opened fire on each other, killing three people and then injuring several others. A 15-year-old, 15-year-old already in police custody. Authorities have praised the bravery of those who helped on the day.
0: our officers, as well as members from the fire department, medic team, ran toward gunfire in an attempt to render life-saving aid and to disarm someone who was actively firing a weapon into a crowd.
1: Police admit it's possible the second shooter is one of the three individuals killed during the annual food festival. Savannah Guthrie has made a new appeal to her mother's kidnappers. Nancy Guthrie was last seen at a home in Arizona 6 months ago. Surveillance video captured images of her alleged abductor, but the 81-year-old's whereabouts still remain unknown. The NBC host posted this video today saying, "There's still time to make things right."
5: The world can be a cruel and unforgiving place, and I know that you have tried to do things the right way. So I'm asking you, begging you, to do the right thing now. Make the right choice. Help us find her. I believe there is always a way home. Please make the right choice.
1: The FBI say it's received more than 13,000 tips so far about the case. No arrests have been made. Andrew and Tristan Tate have fronted a court hearing in Miami following their recent arrest. British authorities changed the social media influence, are charged, I should say, the social media influences with rape, actual bodily harm and human trafficking, and 35 other offences. The procedural hearing marks the first step in the UK's extradition process, a process which the US Secretary of State claims he has little knowledge of.
22: I don't know the details of this particular case. I've been overseas, but I mean, I know who you're talking about. I just don't know the details of it. There's no role for us to play at this moment or maybe ever in that regard. But I'm not going to opine on something that's still working through a legal process.
1: OK, going to hand things over to my sister, Laura Jay, now with all the latest on AM Agenda. And we're, of course, going to be covering all the developments. Yep. You've got a big couple of hours, Laura, with what's going on in Melbourne. And we've got about 850 cameras on State Parliament at the moment for Jacinta Allen, who has not yet arrived, at least not publicly. Maybe she's inside and went back door or whatever. But, yeah, you're going to have plenty on.
23: Yeah, 850 cameras, not all of them steady and not all of them are what you want to see, but it's to make sure you don't miss a moment. And this meeting is now just over an hour away. Ben Carroll came in the front door. He chose to do that. He said nothing, really, except, got to talk to Jacinta. She's got an hour to reconsider now whether she wants to create this, well, expand this chasm inside the Labor Party just 4 months out for an election, or she can stand down and hand it over. People who know Jacinta Allen say she has wanted to be leader since she was 18 years old, so she is not going to give this up without a fight. I think there's a lot of people now telling her just to hand it over, don't make this awkward, but I don't think... Well, maybe she's reconsidering it now, but she's running out of time. Yeah. It all depends on what happens in that caucus room.
1: Do you know what was interesting? I mean, Stephen Conroy, who told us about past experiences that he's had and been involved with in spills in his years as a politician, pointed to the fact that, you know, she would now be faced with this kind of internal push and pull, emotional conflict in her head now. Pride's on the line, you know, do you dig in? Like you said there, she's wanted this job since she was 18. Yeah. And now she's basically being, you know, fired out.
23: That's right.
1: And for Pride, you don't want to do that. But look, the writing's on the wall. You got News Poll out today saying she's the most unpopular leader ever.
23: Absolutely. But here's the other side of that. And that is that power isn't just handed over. Power is there to be seized. So Ben Carroll, and I don't think he's doing this, but you can't sit back and expect it to be handed to you on a platter. That's not what leadership is about. Leadership is about a hard-fought win, convincing your colleagues that you are the best person to lead the party. And I think there should be a fight for it. If two people really want it, I don't see a problem in actually staking your claim in it and arguing for it. That's what politics is all about.
1: Yeah.
23: The debate of ideas. So let's see if they're out of ideas, because they don't have much time. It's four months to the election. So
1: and
23: what changes?
1: And today,
23: a Royal Commission?
1: Yeah, that'll be Ben Carroll's first move. I think they've already said that. But, yeah, presumably the opposition today sitting with the largest box of popcorn you've ever seen in your life to see how this all shakes down. But, look,
23: well,
1: it's all
23: going to... Isn't that interesting, Pete?
1: Yeah.
23: Because they're still not a shoo-in to win the election, even though...
1: Yeah.
23: Labor is an absolute mess at the moment. So there's That's something true. In that too.
1: We've got to go. We're out of time. So this is all going to be covered now on AM Agenda. Just having a quick peek of the pictures. Jacinda Allen's not there. So that'll be in Laura J's show. Next, folks, AM Agenda. So stick around here on News 24. That's First Edition for today. I'll be right back tomorrow morning. See you then.
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0: News 24 will be back after this short break. News 24 will be back after this short break.
1: Same agenda. It is D-Day for Jacinta Allen. The Labor caucus meets in an hour for now. The bitter leadership revolt pits the Premier against her deputy. It is a desperate move just 4 months out from the state election. Also today, the first steps towards a new oil refinery. It would be the first in 60 years in Australia. The Prime Minister putting money behind a feasibility study today. Trump says friendly negotiations are underway with Iran. Iran says there are no talks. And the Aussies continue to dominate at the Commonwealth Games, making history.
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0: saying not much. Here's Jack Nyhoff. Our Melbourne reporter is live at Parliament. So how does this all play out, Jack?
1: Yeah, we are watching the front door of Parliament. We've got cameras covered at every single entry. To our understanding, unless the Premier, Jacinta Allen, slipped in earlier this morning, she hasn't arrived yet. So we are just keeping a very watchful eye out this very moment to see if she will rock up at the steps of Parliament. We've seen a number of ministers and MPs come through. Ros Spence, just moments before you went to air, supporting the Premier, as well as the Attorney General, Sonia Kilkenny. So she does still have supporters. Now, the Premier yesterday publicly saying that she will not resign, publicly saying that she will defend her leadership. Ben Carroll, the Deputy Premier, also coming forward publicly saying that he will nominate himself. So Allen is on the left faction of the party. Ben Carroll is on the right faction of the party, but according to a senior Labor source that I've spoken to, we could be seeing a bit of a split. Well, we are seeing a bit of a split of that socialist left faction of the party. Gabrielle Williams, one of those defectors that we saw, and I've been told that there is another candidate getting nominations, preparing themselves from that left faction as well. So potentially, if a deal is not done, we could see multiple contenders when this leadership spill at 10 a.m. this morning in under an hour is called. Now, that spill will open formal nominations and start a process that usually takes 3 days. They can vote to lessen that, so we may not have a result until tomorrow. But if there are multiple contenders, it starts a very messy two-month-long process where rank-and-file members, ordinary members of the Labor Party, also get a say. 2 months, that process, 4 months until the election, not ideal. Here's the many ministers and MPs News 24 has spoken to as they enter Victoria's Parliament.
0: How are you feeling ahead of today?
2: How are you feeling this morning?
3: Thank you. I will have more to say later, but right now my focus is on talking to my colleagues, and I will have more to say later, but they're my focus.
0: Is it too close to an election to be doing this then? How tough was this?
1: It's my understanding that possibly another member of the left faction will nominate. Would you support them instead?
4: As I said, those will be matters for the Parliamentary Labor Party, but I'm here today as Minister of this government, and the Premier has my support.
0: Is today her final day?
5: Did you tell her she had to go?
6: I'm not going to discuss internal party matters or caucus matters.
0: What did you say to the Premier?
2: Who do you support?
6: I'm not going to discuss the internal party matters or caucus matters.
5: Why didn't you resign from her cabinet?
6: I'm not going to discuss the internal matters.
0: Did she call for your resignation?
5: This is a matter for you.
1: As you can tell, cameras everywhere. We're speaking to everyone this morning. Yesterday, reportedly, six MPs knocked on the door of Jacinta Allen's office, walked in and told her to resign. So that is a decision that the Premier has been thinking about overnight. But in that moment, she refused and told the ministers among those MPs to resign from their ministries. Now, reportedly, those included Anthony Carbines, Gabrielle Williams, Ingrid Stitt, Lizzie Blandthorne, Luba Grigorovich, and Colin Brooks. As we say, we are just keeping an eye out to see if the Premier will arrive. But if a deal isn't struck behind the scenes and there isn't just one candidate for the Premier position or one candidate for the Deputy Premier position, this could be a very long-drawn process, Laura, and so close to an election, we really are seeing the Victorian Labor Party implode.
0: Jack, thank you. Sorry we lost you for a bit there, but don't worry, we'll have you covered every part, every step of the way. This meeting now less than an hour away. Jacinta Allen enters as Premier at this stage. She's unlikely to emerge the same way, though. We'll keep you posted, as I say. Meantime, let's go to South Australia. There's been a tragedy after a woman and a child's body was found, and there is a search for a baby. Let's go to live now to Monique van der Heijden in Adelaide. What do we know so far, Mon?
7: Yeah, Laura, as you touched on there, tragically, two bodies have already been pulled from the water, a 36-year-old woman and sadly her toddler as well. The search has resumed again this morning for a second infant, believed to be as young as 3 months of age. Now, police, this is what they had to say late yesterday night regarding the search.
8: We do hold grave concerns. You know, the child is less than 1 year old. In any conditions, that would cause great concern about the child's ability to survive if not in the water. So we're keeping an open mind about everything, but I don't hold out great hope.
7: Now, emergency services, they rushed to a road just off of North Cape Cumberland Road, just west of Port Macdonald yesterday afternoon. This is a popular coastal town in the state's southeast. They went here after there were reports that a car had been left abandoned here with its engine still running. That was shortly before midday.
8: The officer attended there, made some inquiries around the vehicle, but subsequently sighted what he believed to be the body of an adult floating in the water. Shortly afterwards, he noticed a second body which looked like that of a small child. And as a result of those inquiries, we deployed a number of assets to search.
7: Police and SES then scoured the coastline in that region yesterday. They were assisted by helicopters, drones and even a Challenger search and rescue plane that had been sent over from Melbourne, which was circling the skies for hours. Now, this 36-year-old woman, she is from a nearby town called Compton, and today major crime detectives are already on the scene and they are asking for help. They've asked if anyone has seen a white Isuzu with the number plate S592BJR to please contact police. But Laura, this is a tragic incident which is still unfolding today, with all hoping that this baby, again, as young as 3 months old, can still be found.
0: Mon, thank you. And if anyone you know is feeling distressed, or if you were feeling distressed, you can call Lifeline on 13 11 14. Let's go overseas now. Iran state media says there has been explosions near a US consulate in Iraq and an American drone has been shot down in another part of the country. Let's go to Washington now. Jonathan Kersley joins us. Jono, President Trump is holding on to the idea that talks involving Iran could lead to an end to the conflict.
9: Here we are again, Laura, talking about the idea and the possibility this conflict could end through diplomatic measures. President Trump has been trying to give the last few days a matter of space. There haven't been strikes by US Central Command, and the IRGC hasn't been striking ships in the Strait of Hormuz. What we have seen, though, is strikes on Saudi Arabia today from drones that were launched by, believed to be the Houthis, but launched from inside Iraq in the direction of Saudi Arabia. The attacks have been condemned by Iraq, condemned by Qatar. And as you mentioned at the top there, yes, in the last hour or so, we've heard reports of explosions near a US consulate in Erbil in Iraq and a US drone shot down in another part of Iraq. Obviously, it is still a very tense scene across the region. Even as President Trump, who went to Michigan today to talk the economy and talk about midterm elections coming up in November, gives this idea of diplomacy a real push. He says the talks are positive, that they're ongoing. We know that they've been happening behind the scenes, exchanges of messages between the United States and Tehran through mediators. But this is what President Trump had to say on board Air Force One, sounding fairly optimistic about things.
10: And we're talking right now. You know, they wanted to talk. Their people said, please don't shoot last night, the night before, two nights. Don't do it. You know, we're having good talks. So we'll see what happens. I think there's a good chance that something could happen. And if it does, good. If it doesn't, we go back to doing what we were doing 2 days ago.
9: President Trump was on his way to Michigan there. As I mentioned, he went to General Motors to largely talk about the economy. He did discuss Iran briefly too, saying that the United States militarily was on top. It is messages we have heard from him in the past, and he was speaking to a crowd of supporters there in Michigan. Tomorrow, US time, he is going to be meeting Israel's Prime Minister Benjamin Netanyahu, who's just touched down in Washington, D.C. a short time ago. There were some reports out of the Israeli media. There were some security concerns around the Israeli Prime Minister. They didn't advise when he was going to depart. Journalists were not on board his plane. There were concerns about a possible threat against Benjamin Netanyahu, but he is here in Washington, D.C. now for the eighth meeting with President Trump of just this second term, and those talks will take place inside the White House tomorrow. Here's what Benjamin Netanyahu had to say.
11: Of course, our goal is to safeguard our security while also expanding the circle of peace around us. I am embarking on this mission with one clear objective: to ensure the security, strength, and future of our beloved state of Israel.
9: Laura, President Trump still keeping military options open when it comes to the situation with Iran. He says he and Israeli Prime Minister Benjamin Netanyahu are close when it comes to the issue of Iran. We know they've had tension between the two of them in the past. He said earlier today, good things can happen in relation to Iran. Once again, it's going to be a time will tell if that's the case.
0: Yes, it will. Jono, thank you. Taxpayers will spend $4 million to plan Australia's first onshore oil refinery in decades. Political correspondent Cam Brennan joins us live now. The Prime Minister wants to improve fuel security in long term. He's also under pressure, Cam, though, to keep prices down here.
12: Yeah, and it's starting with a feasibility study, Laura. So no firm plans, but at least the intent will be on display today. The Prime Minister's on his way to Karratha in northwest Western Australia at the moment. He's going to unveil these plans to try and get a new oil refinery up. Australia had 8 2 decades ago. We're down to just 2 now, one in Brisbane, one in Geelong. They provide about 20% of our liquid fuels here, but it does leave Australia exposed to the impact of global price shocks. And as the impact of the Middle East war has gone on, we've seen that at the petrol pump. In fact, you look around prices of the country at the moment, it's ticking back up once again around $1.90 for unleaded in most parts of the country, as high as $2.30 for diesel as well. Well, the Prime Minister will outlay those plans for a new refinery today and take the next few days to consider whether the fuel excise relief, which has been phased in phases over the last 4 months, due to end on Sunday, the government will consider whether to give that an extension.
13: What we've seen over recent days is that prices have been jumping up and down based upon the trajectory of the conflict over in the Middle East, as you'd expect. But look, at this stage, there's no plans to extend that.
12: We are also, Laura, going to see more reaction from the Prime Minister in the next 90 minutes or so. Whether there's a new Victoria Premier by then, we will see. The Treasury also warning that the worst of the war's impacts on our economy might not be behind us.
0: Cam, thank you. And as you can see, that breaking news on your screen, Jacinta Allen will speak at 9:30. I don't know whether she's going to take any questions here, but this will be the indication about what she will do as she goes into the meeting. Will she resign as Premier and ensure a smooth transition to Ben Carroll? I'm hearing that she probably won't take any questions, but in the last couple of hours, I know that she has been urged by some of her closest allies and not so close that she should stand aside and perhaps not fight this one. She was certainly digging her heels in yesterday. Has it changed today? We will find out at 9:30. That's in about 15 minutes' time. In the meantime, union leaders Sally McManus and Michelle O'Neill have announced that they will resign from their positions at the ACTU. Their departures will be staggered, meaning Secretary Sally McManus will finish in August. President Michelle O'Neill will stay on to assist in the transition. The Prime Minister issued a statement saying, "Personally, I will miss the friendship and support these two giants of the Labor movement have offered for many years, but especially since I became Labor leader in 2019 and then Prime Minister in 2022. Well, Hancock Prospecting wants a public apology from the taxpayer-funded network, the ABC, over a controversial segment that graphically depicted violence against mining magnate Gina Rinehart. In what some are describing as sexualised violence, this is the extract from the ABC show Race Around the World that has Gina's company demanding an apology from the ABC.
14: "'Cause when the revolution comes, will you hide under your bed? Or will you know exactly how to shove a stick right up Gina Rinehart's butthole, stirring it round, mixing her guts up nice and smooth?"
0: Labor MP Joe Brisky invoked free speech and says, and didn't say, the ABC should apologise or remove the program.
15: "I respect that Gina is not a political, you know, political player, but she's obviously, you know, is quite connected both to, has been at times with the Liberal Party as well as now obviously One Nation. So she is, you know, she does play a political role, and, you know, with satire or any, you know, commentary around independent speaking comes within a responsibility to, you know, not to harm others or to indicate that level. So, yeah, it's hard."
0: The ABC isn't apologising but has responded saying the film was intended to be satirical in tone and editorially justifiable. Stay with us. Coming up after the break, we'll have the very latest from Victoria. As you can see there, Jacinta Allen is due to speak in about 15 minutes' time. We'll have the very latest for you. She's speaking ahead of this caucus meeting that starts at 10. Stay with us.
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0: News 24 will be back after this short break.
1: Welcome back. We have breaking news for you. Jacinta Allan, who is due to speak in just 10 minutes from now, we can tell you, is set to resign. This was one of the scenarios that she's been thinking about ever since yesterday, for the last 24 hours. Yesterday, she was digging her heels in, wanting to fight for her leadership. Now we understand she will resign. She's going to front the cameras, unlikely to take any questions at 9:30. So in just a couple of moments' time, this really makes it a lot easier for Ben Carroll and the Labor Party, but not that easy, because to do this 4 months out from an election sure calls for desperate times. We've got our political editor Andrew Clunnell with me here in the studio. There's the podium. There are the flags. That's where Jacinta Allan is going to resign.
2: Well, she tried, didn't she? But, you know, the numbers must have just become inevitable. And we spoke about this yesterday, Laura, this situation where you say, look, I'm a female premier, the second the state's ever have, do you try and blast me out and then I'll make it look bad for you, particularly when Ben Carroll was captured saying, I'm going to tell my kids that I backed in Jacinta Allan, that quote that's been, that grab that's been floating around. But ultimately, iron laws of arithmetic win again. I mean, if you know you're about to get embarrassed in there and hardly get a vote, you got to go. And I predicted this yesterday. I thought it would happen yesterday. That was my mail.
1: Totally.
2: She went through the cabinet process. She was supposed to hold a press conference with an announcement to try and, you know, move things forward. And that never materialised. Talks continued. And she's just come to grips with reality today. But, I mean, what does it mean? I mean, it means a guy a lot of people wouldn't even know. Who's probably, fifth choice after Dan Andrews. Becomes premier, good luck.
1: Well, they've exposed themselves as well. And you're right, we were having this same conversation yesterday. She had a delusional position then. A delusional position, although she is wanted to fight, which I guess is notable and noble. But we've seen these things before. When you dig in like that, and look, I don't think the leadership or indeed the premiership of the state is anything that should be handed over easily.
2: Mm.
1: If you want to seize power, you got to take it.
2: Well, he has kind of effectively done that.
1: He has,
2: now,
1: in the nicest possible way. But Jacinta Allan has been a dead woman walking for quite some time.
2: Yeah. Well, we know she's gone. She's resigning. So then the question we and the viewers should be asking out of this press conference is she going to go gracefully? So that's what we're looking out for here now. Is she going to say, I wish all the best for Ben Carroll, he's got my full support, or is she going to have a dummy spit, Laura? That will be fascinating.
1: Well, I mean, it's interesting to see how this has played out. I can see all the hallmarks, right? Yesterday she was digging her heels in, sent this letter to the state secretary that was well aired, and then you had this delegation go into her office. So there has been leaks against her trying to flush her out. Then the front page of the Age newspaper yesterday and this morning, more leaks about when she was actually told about potential corruption on the big build. It was in writing and it went back to 2023. Now, it's not a mistake that story surfaced just yesterday.
2: Oh, yeah.
1: This is all the factions at play. And when you talk about factions, Labor, in my experience, can be the most vicious, and they are good at playing these kinds of internal factional politics. So,
2: well, it's House of Cards stuff. It always happens.
1: House of Cards.
2: But the unions too.

0: you know, they pre-select MPs or have a role in it. They have a say, so-called faceless men, and they usually are men. Mm. And so the leaks come for sure and there becomes momentum. That news poll was interesting too yesterday. The Australian decided to drop that middle of the day. It showed a comeback by Jess Wilson, right? So she's 31, One Nation's 19.
1: Wow.
0: Do the math, that's 50.
1: And Labor's 31 is a comeback now.
0: Labor's stuck in the 20s. Well, it is interesting.
1: I mean,
0: the Labor Party has been able to win elections with 30% of the vote.
1: Yeah.
0: Can the Liberals and Nationals do that, or is that unachievable?
1: Mm.
0: But at the moment, you'd say Labor's going to lose this election. This is just another part of the fall of the Victorian Roman Empire.
1: Andrew, stick with me because I want to bring in Simon Welsh on this. He's from Redbridge. Simon, we speak to you this time every week, and isn't this week particularly fortuitous. Tell us about why now and what the polling is doing, what the internals are saying for you. And just by the way, does Redbridge do the work for Victorian Labor?
2: I can answer that first one very easily. No, we do not.
1: Okay.
2: In terms of the electoral story in Victoria, that's a less easy question to answer because things are really quite complicated. So obviously what we've seen is that One Nation surge. We've got the three parties seeing a little bit closer to each other than the news poll in our work. But really that's kind of splitting hairs, right? The story is three-way contests in a lot of electorates across the board. And really what's sort of precipitated the instability is, you know, obviously for to be that close means that Labor has lost the most off its primary vote, and that vote is skewing Liberal, but a fair chunk is going to One Nation. But what this new dynamic means with One Nation in the mix is that traditional logic that Andrew sort of referred to there, that traditional logic that in Victoria the Libs need to be sitting in sort of about 40% primary vote in the statewide polling to have a show, no longer applies. So what we've seen is when you really dig into the weeds of it and look what's happening in particular electorates, when you look where you end up with a Labor-Liberal battle, those One Nation votes are coming home to the Liberals in a big way. And when you look at when you look at Liberal versus One Nation battles, those Labor votes are coming home to the Liberals in a big way.
0: So
2: what that means is the Libs can be really efficient in converting a low primary into seat wins in a way that they've never been able to do in Victoria before. And that is the key thing.
0: Or indeed in Australia, Simon. So the big question I have is there any hope at all of a bounce from Ben Carroll? And I would say no, but I think the only chance is he gets out there with his family, new face. He says, I was an infrastructure minister or whatever during the big build like Jacinta Allen, therefore I'm going to clean up corruption. I'm calling a royal commission. Does that do anything? Because this to me just looks like such desperate stuff. Is there any chance he could have any sort of recovery in Labor's primary vote, do you think?
2: It's really tricky. And if Australian politics has taught us one thing over the last 6 months, it's you know, don't always apply existing logic. But I think it is really tricky, which is a code for saying that it's, you know, it's really, really hard.
0: And no, in other words.
2: Really, really hard because we see this in our work, voters are sitting back there when they look at these sorts of things, they say, well, where am I in all of this? And if the prevailing sort of narrative around the leadership change is that we are doing this because we're facing electoral wipeout, in other words, we're doing it for our reasons, not your reasons, the voter, then, you know, it can actually have a negative effect because it sends a message about where your priorities lie. So he's got a really difficult sort of task ahead of him to try and reverse that kind of perception and make this about a new vision for Victoria. Very difficult to do, and very difficult to do this close to an election.
0: 4 months vision.
2: You then run into a sort of a sense, and we see this all the time, is, well, why have you waited so long?
1: Yeah,
2: that's
1: a
2: really
1: good question.
2: Have
1: you ever seen, Simon, a turnaround in 4 months this close to an election? Has that ever happened before?
2: I'd have to think about that. I know there has been significant turnarounds before where there has been changes of leadership and people didn't think there
0: could
2: be.
0: 1983, Bob Hawke replaced Bill Hayden a month out.
1: Oh, Oh, there you go.
0: But Ben Carroll is not Bob Hawke.
1: I wasn't even born.
0: Ben Carroll is not Bob Hawke.
1: No, he certainly isn't. Just before we let you go, because Jacinta Allen is 30 seconds away from walking into that room and resigning. There we go. That is the room. The last time she is likely to have a full court press like it is at the moment, and that room is absolutely packed. Simon, how much, what is the nail in the coffin here for Jacinta Allen? Because this is really the end of the Andrews Allen legacy here. It feels like this corruption scandal, her lack of response to it, was the death knell.
2: Yeah, look, I think that's a fair conclusion. Again, we've seen that in our work. We do know, you know, that sort of stench has been hard to shake. I think that's a death knell. But really, what that has come on top of, and I think this is important to understand, is the interpretation of the 2022 election result. So that election result was not a validation of Labor. What that 2022 election result was, that was a sense of, and we saw this at the time, you've broken Victoria. We don't trust the other mob to fix it. You now need to fix it. The hurt and the pain of the lockdown and the economic stuff that flowed, right, was severe. And people are still living with that today.
0: But it was so emphatic. It was so emphatic. That's, I mean, having sat on the panel for it, that's why that's kind of hard for me to get my head around, let alone the Labor Party people. I guess it's like Keating 1993 areas, right? You just go, oh, it was all us. That's what they always think, right? It was all us. It wasn't because the other guys were hopeless.
2: That's right. That's right. But we should never forget that famous joke, which I've loved, and Laura, I've used this with you before, the two photographers on the Serengeti photographing the lions, and one of the lions gets up and starts walking towards the photographers, and one of the photographers slips his desert boots on and puts his runners on, and his mate says to him, "You'll never outrun a lion." And he says, "Stuff the lion, mate, as long as they outrun you." That is the nature of politics, and we forget that at our peril.
1: And on that note, what a beautiful analogy, a metaphor perhaps. Well, thanks so much, Simon. Good to have you on the program. We'll see what happens. And this is a live shot there. Jacinta Allen set to walk in to that room and resign as a Victorian Premier. Someone who's watching this very closely, of course, in Victoria is Andrew Lethlean. He is a publican turned Nationals candidate who is running in Jacinta Allen's seat. He backed himself even with Jacinta Allen. Might be a little bit easier for him now. I want to bring in Andrew just quickly. Andrew, apologise in advance because we might have to interrupt you here, but what do you think about these events about to unfold?
3: Yeah, good morning, Laura. Oh, look, it doesn't change my focus. I guess, you know, whether Jacinta or the Premier's there or not doesn't make any difference to me. My main reason for running was the fact that, you know,
1: Andrew, here we go. Here's Jacinta Allen.
4: Now, you might need to stop that so I can see over the flashes. Good morning. Now, thank you for joining us here this morning. Yesterday, Mum sent me a message that just said, "Hang in there, Jacinta." My whole life, Mum taught me to never give up. Dad, he always taught me to do the right thing. Recently, I've reflected on how deeply how these two lessons have shaped me, and on the fact that they don't always point in the same direction. After speaking with my colleagues overnight, I've made the difficult decision to step aside as leader of the Victorian State Parliamentary Labor Party and as Premier of Victoria. I will shortly chair a caucus meeting to elect a new leader. Should Ben Carroll emerge as our next Labor leader and Labor Premier, he will have my congratulations and unqualified support. I am making this decision because it is the right thing by the Labor Party and by the Victorian people. I was prepared to put my record and my plan to a ballot of members, as our rules allow. I believe I would have won. But doing so this close to an election takes up valuable resources, including the most precious of one, time. More importantly, it puts the state in a position of uncertainty. That hurts the Victorian people, and I just won't do that. At the end of the day, I am and always have been a team player. The most important thing I want to say today is thank you. Thank you. Thank you to the Victorian people. It has been the honour of my life to serve you as your Premier. I step down after 1,036 days in this role. Not one of them wasted, not one of them easy. And let's be honest, this gig has been tough. But let's be clear, the average working family has it tougher. They're the ones managing interest rate rises. They're the ones living in a housing crisis and facing economic change that no one can predict. They're the people I always put first. I got into politics to fight for them, and whatever I do next, I will still be fighting for them. I leave immensely proud of what we have achieved these past 3 years. I inherited a rising crime rate. My team and I toughened bail laws, started adult time, introduced the violence reduction unit. Crime is now falling for the first time since COVID. I inherited a budget deficit. My team and I made savings whilst always protecting frontline services. The budget today is now in surplus. I came to office in a cost of living crisis. Making life easier and more affordable became my mission. We not only made public transport free for kids, we not only made public transport free during a fuel crisis, we made public transport free for kids forever. We cut car rego for 3.5 million people. And we doubled food relief so families could have the dignity of a meal. And we're making working from home a right that your boss can't take away. Along the way, we delivered the biggest cost of living help there is. Strong public schools, strong public hospitals, strong public services. And it all starts with building. 121 new schools, 12 new hospitals. We've removed 92 level crossings, finished the Westgate Tunnel. We're building the North East Link and the Suburban Rail Loop. And then there's the Metro Tunnel. Not too many people get to see a project of this size and scale through from the start to the end. I am so goddamn proud of it. Right now there's 5 underground stations, 1,200 weekly services. That's taking Victorians to hospitals and universities. That's why we build. And they are not just projects. They are assets that will improve our lives. The Liberals opposed them. Now, they're trying to rewrite history again by saying they're tainted or somehow a waste. Victorians won't buy that. They just want to see a doctor sooner, enrol a child easier, and get home from work faster. That's why we've invested in schools and hospitals, roads and public transport. Liberals talk about debt. Well, that's what it's paid for. You can't have great services without great workers. There's our nurses and midwives, teachers and police and so, so many more. We've hired 17,000 more nurses and gave them a record pay rise. We made our police force the biggest in the country and gave them a record pay rise. We've hired thousands and thousands more teachers and we've put a record pay rise on the table for them too. Why? Because all of them have earned it. Decent wages, decent jobs, that's what Labor governments deliver. An economy that works for working people. Backed by free TAFE, the new SEC Apprenticeship Academy. Under Labor, more than 500,000 jobs have been created here in Victoria since 2020. Our economy has grown faster than any other state. There are more cranes in the sky today than at any other time during my premiership. These are the sorts of things the business lobby groups will never tell you about. Melbourne's a great city, It's the best in the world, multicultural and proudly so. Home to a Grand Prix and a Grand Slam and an NFL regular season game. But if you asked me what sets Victoria apart, it's our regional cities, and I am so proud to call one of them home. Only Labor governments invests in our regions and our regional people. We've delivered regional rail, regional hospitals, regional schools, new industries, new trains. Labor governments have built up the regions. And today, it means that my kids have the opportunity in their community that I didn't have when I grew up in Bendigo. That's what I'm proud of. I'll never forget the day the Liberal Party assembled a protest in Brighton, the day I was announcing my housing affordability plan. That was the day the Liberal Party picked a side in the housing crisis, the wrong side. Today, Victoria is approving and completing and building more homes than any other state. And as a result, it's now more affordable to buy or rent in Melbourne than any Australian capital. That was the point. And in 2026, that's what people want. I said getting millennials into homes would be the fight of my life. That fight is incomplete. But my reforms are no longer a dream. They are the law. Removing these laws an inch and you make housing more expensive. It's that simple. Now, there's so much more I want to talk about. Australia's strongest anti-hate laws. Australia's first treaty with its first peoples. But I want to finish on women's health. I'm a woman, I'm a mum. I've lived with endometriosis and I almost lost my daughter at birth. You all know I'm a bit of a crier. So these experiences not only defined who I am, they defined what I believe government should do for working women. For too long, women's pain was dismissed. I was one of those women. I was just a girl. If I want to be remembered for one thing, it's this. I led a government that listened to girls about their health. Tens of thousands of you wrote in, and we opened 15 women's health clinics across the state. We've rolled out the Green Whistle for pain relief free of charge. And you can get the pill at the chemist without having to pay to see a GP. And if your child is sick in the middle of the night, you can now visit Australia's first virtual emergency department. It's free with no wait from their bed. This is what happens when women are heard. I'm proud to be Victoria's second female premier. And there have absolutely been moments when it's been hard and it's been personal. But the chance to make a difference was worth it. And if you're a woman making your start in politics, let me say this to you today. Please don't look at what I have experienced this week and think, stuff that, I don't want to be involved. Look at the support I've experienced over my career and think, I can make a difference here too. And if you want to make a difference in politics, you've got to get up and fight. And I am a fighter. I've always fought for my family's Labor values. For my dad, the Sparky, who Jeff Kennett sacked. For my brother, the nurse, saving lives. And for families just like mine across Victoria, who rely on a job to get ahead. I fight for working class families. It's in my blood. And I would have absolutely relished the fight this November. I was more than ready. I saw off two Liberal leaders. Now I expect my successor will see off the third. And if they don't, One Nation certainly will. And that remains the biggest risk at this election, a one-nation Liberal coalition government that will cut $40 billion from our hospitals and our schools. And how do we know the Liberals will do this? It's what they believe. Not because they don't understand what public services do, but because they don't believe that every Victorian is equally entitled to them. Politics can be complex sometimes, but that's the simple difference. And for whoever is lucky enough to lead the Labor Party, that will always be the difference. Now let me turn to some thanks. Thank you to my amazing staff, led by my Chief of Staff, Damian Karmilich. Most of what they do is never seen publicly. The long nights, the hard calls. Thank you all of you, for bringing an enormous sense of duty to your jobs and for making me better at mine. Thank you to my ministers for your counsel, to my caucus colleagues for your friendship, and thank you to my union comrades and colleagues for your solidarity. Thank you to the three Labor premiers under whom I've served. Steve Brax, who taught us to listen and act. John Brumby, who taught us to fight for the regions. And Daniel Andrews, who taught us to put people first. Finally, thank you to my husband, Yorick, and our beautiful children, Peggy and Cormac. If this job was hard for me, it was 10 times harder for them. Now, a bit of a message to the kids. Mum will be home more to tell you to get off your computers, go and clean your room. I will now also be there for all your drama performances and all of our family holidays without having to leave early. My greatest joy is spending time with you, and I can't wait for it. There are so many more people I want to thank from my earlier days, but I'm sure you will allow me to say that that's a speech I want to give in my hometown of Bendigo. I finish by saying once more, thank you to the Victorian people. You brought me into your workplaces, into your homes, into your places of worship. You spoke to me about your hopes and fears and frustrations, and every day I listened. I didn't achieve all I set out to do for you in this role. I didn't get everything right. But I will leave knowing I made a difference, fighting for working families, making life easier, safer, more affordable, as one part of a proud Labor team. Thank you and goodbye. Will you cooperate with the Royal
1: Commission? Have you spoken to Ben Carroll? Jacinta Allen has resigned as the second female Victorian Premier after 136 days, and she will not be contesting the election in just 4 months' time. Notably, Jacinta Allen said that she is stepping aside for the good of the Labor Party, but she believes that she still has the numbers, extraordinarily. She rattled off a list of achievements and took time in doing so, notably not taking questions at the end there, though. On a human level, you do feel for Jacinta Allen. The long nights, 3 years, the fights, absolutely. But what she listed there carries on the delusion that she showed yesterday in that letter to the State Secretary. The list of achievements in Victoria is what the Victorian people expect as the bare minimum. A violence reduction unit, free public transport, all spent when they have no money, spending on the credit card. And it has to be said, Jacinta Allen leaves behind a state not on the way up, but a state in decline. I want to bring in Andrew Clonell here. Andrew, I think the clincher was she's going reluctantly. She thinks she could have won that ballot. She thinks she's got the numbers. Do we believe her when she says Ben Carroll has her congratulations and her full support?
0: No. And the key is that line, which she couldn't resist, I would have won. That's the key. But, you know, I spoke about Hawke and Hayden. Hayden said that. I would have won the election. The drover's dog would have won the election. It's that kind of vibe, you know. So she couldn't resist. She could have gone a lot harder. We've seen that. It was Gillard-esque in some respects because she did use gender in the speech. And, you know, again, I discussed this with you yesterday. She's saying, well, if you want to take out the second female premier of the state, you'll have to do it violently. I got the vibe of that, but she just didn't have any numbers, so she had to go. I mean, Julia Gillard said something along the lines of, doesn't explain everything, it doesn't explain nothing, it explains some things, that I was the first female prime minister.
1: And I thought especially in hindsight. Yeah. Jacinta Allen is a completely different ballgame here.
0: Yeah.
1: This, I would say,
0: Julia Gillard gave a blue tie speech too, but that's another matter.
1: Well, but Julia Gillard was the first female prime minister. Yeah, Jacinta Allen is the second Victorian premier.
0: Yeah.
1: And it's not because she is female. She has a lot of female support in her caucus and a lot of men supporting her as well. I mean, the delusion of not recognising that you have been presiding over a state in decline, I mean, to stand up there and say this list of achievements, a violence reduction unit, Andrew.
0: Reduction.
1: I mean, let's not set the bar too high here. And not one word about the corruption scandal and the big build, which she refused to acknowledge.
0: Let's not kill the lily here. She just said, I got canned because I was a woman, to me. That's how I interpreted it.
1: Is that how you... Yeah.
0: Because she said, don't let this deter you to women out there, you know.
1: There was a playing of the woman card. Yeah.
0: Having said that, you know, I know second, but it has been some time. I mean, Joan Kerner was the 1980s, so there's been a big gap there compared to other states in terms of a female leader.
1: Sure.
0: But I mean, the story about her child nearly dying at childbirth, it was hard not to feel emotionally for her.
1: On a human level, absolutely, yeah.
0: But unfortunately, and she's hardly Robinson Crusoe in this respect, it was all about her, wasn't it? It was all about her. It wasn't really about Victorians. Mm. It wasn't even really about her party. It was all about her. And good luck to her. I mean, she's worked hard for 3 years. That's an enormous sacrifice. Mm. When people carry on about the sacrifice, though, I go, well, you wanted the crown, right? That's my view on that. You wanted the crown. No one made you become Premier of the state. You know, you could have, and this is for men and women, you could have stayed with your family. You know, luckily we do have people who are prepared to sacrifice and do that. But don't then whinge about it when you get rolled because you haven't gone well enough.
1: I'm a little bit more sympathetic to that.
0: Yeah, I understand.
1: You know, I think
0: that
1: something is broken in politics, and if it is so hard and you do have to sacrifice so much of your family time, you risk getting only, you know, single people or retirees or independently wealthy people into politics. So I have some sympathy, you know, for that argument, but that's perhaps for another time. Ben Carroll, what do you think he was thinking as he watched that?
0: Oh, no. Especially with the tears, because that's not the way you want to go in. And, like, one of the worst I've ever seen is poor old Christina Keneally, used to be the Sky host, you know, now News 24, of course. And Nathan Rees got up and goes, if anyone's premier at the end of this day, they are a puppet of Eddie Obeid and Joe Tripodi. So I was working on the Sydney Morning Herald at the time, and Simon Benson was working on the Telegraph in the front. And he comes up to me and says, what's your front page? The puppet premier. And he said, what's yours? The puppet premier. Yeah. So that's what she got. At least Ben Carroll won't get that. But she will get, he will get, you know, you knifed her, because that's what she's come out and said. You know, but you got to. She's the one who's done the job for 3 years. He thinks he can save it in 4 months. You can see her point of view. I mean, okay. I just look at that and I actually just think, with the pain involved in that, potential loss of the women's vote because of that, why didn't you just, you know, take the train over the cliff with her? Why not? What difference does it make? It probably won't move a single percent. And I'm reminded of the time in 1999 New South Wales, 3 months out, Different gender situation. Kerry Chikorovsky rolls Peter Collins, and they got smashed by Bob Carr. This close, apart from the Hawke-Hayden thing, it never works. Never works.
1: All right, let's bring in Andrew Lethland now. He is, or was, taking on Jacinta Allen in her seat, and he says it doesn't matter. Do you still stand by that, Andrew? Does this make it easier for you to win the seat? Surely.
3: Well, I still don't take it for granted. I think the main thing is that what I did previously. I mean, I think Jacinta, you've got to wish her all the best, but I think she's gone out in denial. And the fact is the state's in disarray. She's turned it upside down. We're in all this debt, and it's going to be a long way to make it recover. But the fact that I put my hand up in the first place was to make sure, you know, we got our fair share in the regions. And whether she's there or not, it doesn't make any difference to me.
1: Give her speech just quickly.
3: Sorry?
1: What did you think of her exit speech?
3: Well, I guess it was a little bit of denial, and it didn't actually mention anything that, I think she certainly doesn't live in the same area I do, because, it touched on all the positives and sort of drew at the heartstrings. But the fact is the main thing is that, we need a fresh start for Victoria, and I think that's the first step. But I've still got to win this seat. But, yeah, it was a little bit disappointing, because I think it didn't really touch on the real things about where it's gone wrong in regards to whether there's a Royal Commission or, the IBAC and so on. So I think, and she's obviously not going to touch on that, but, the main thing is that I want to be really positive about where we're going forward.
1: Well, good luck with your campaign. I reckon it gets a little bit easier for you right now, Andrew. We'll speak soon. We are keeping a very close eye on the corridors of Parliament. Of course, this meeting underway. Ben Carroll would have to be pretty confident going in there now. We have a lot of Labor MPs heading in. They're not saying much. They would have all been ensconced in their offices watching Jacinta Allan resign. Some of them would have spoken to her privately and said, this is what you got to do. Do not create a chasm, a broader chasm in the party by taking this to a contested leadership. Now, Ben Carroll almost gets this on a platter, but it's going to be pretty tough for him for the next 4 months. Andrew Clennell?
0: What does he say? That's our next question of the day. So we know what's going to happen in the caucus. He'll be elected unopposed. What does he say to the caucus? What does he say to the reporters? Where's the reporter saying, haven't you knifed her? So that's a moment, Or as I said to Christina Keneally, why is there blood on the wall all over this place? It's the first question. I mean, that's what you can ask. And that's a difficult day for him. So what he needs is a big announcement. So the big announcement is surely the big Build Royal Commission, right? He needs a circuit breaker to push forward and say, I'm different. This is why we rolled the second Victorian female premier. I'm better. I'm different. I've got something more for you. I'm going to change things. If he doesn't have that, there was no point.
1: I'm not sure that there is a massive problem in this, the woman card that she's tried to play here. I think it's a trap for him.
0: I think she'll get sympathy from voters. I absolutely do. Absolutely. Female voters, they are not going to like this at all, one bit.
1: Why are female voters going to One Nation more and more, especially in Victoria?
0: No, I know. I get all that. But I'm saying if you're on 28, you can easily end up on 24. That's what I'm kind of saying. Yeah. So a lot of them have deserted her anyway. Don't get me wrong.
1: This ain't rock bottom.
0: It isn't. No. It really isn't. Okay. So this was always the gamble. This is a gamble. It's a desperate gamble. It can't be viewed any other way. I mean, is Ben Carroll so great?
1: It's a desperate gamble.
0: Yeah.
1: Sure, but it's not like they're in a winning position.
0: Yes,
1: so,
0: but, times like these, I've been through a few of them.
1: Yeah.
0: I mean, it's why Gillard got replaced by Rudd. You've got to save the furniture. You've got to give yourself a chance to get in two terms or one term. And there's been a one-term Liberal government in Victoria recently before, Napthine and Bayou. So it is a state which has naturally been Labor. You want to get the best result at the election. It's not just about winning now. I don't think they can win. It's about the best result. Now, they have obviously convinced themselves, the MPs, the unions, whoever else, that they need to change for the best result. We'll see in 4 months.
1: Yes, we will. We've got some late entrants into the caucus meeting that's happening behind closed doors just there. You can see the cameras all lined up. This meeting starts in less than 1 minute time. We won't be able to see inside the room, but we surely will get results. We might get a few leaks inside about what Ben Carroll actually has to say to rally the troops. And even behind closed doors, that's going to be one of the biggest speeches of his political career, because imagine how they're feeling. 4 months out from an election, there wouldn't be a lot of hope that you can win it at this point, but this is what the majority of that party room now wants, a change in leader with Ben Carroll, even though Jacinta Allen said that she believed that she still had the numbers, which was an extraordinary claim to make. But now we will never know because she didn't want to go into that room and test the numbers.
0: And that was a comment in reference to the whole of party ballot as well as caucus, right? So maybe she lost the numbers in caucus but felt that lay party component could get her over the line. I mean, Ben Carroll, by the way, what does he do in his first press conference? Does he wheel the wife and kids out to try and soften this of knife the female premier
1: vote? You're so cynical, well, Andrew. You're so cynical.
0: Justify
1: not
0: me
1: all
0: so,
1: of it's
0: Laura.
1: Stage managed. All right, stay with us, Andrew.
0: Talk with your tongue firmly in cheek there,
1: It
0: Laura.
1: Is 10 o'clock. It is 10 o'clock in Melbourne. This caucus meeting now getting underway. Jacinta Allen at the 11th hour has resigned as Victorian Premier. She said she still had the numbers, but she was doing this for the good of the party, which essentially hands the leadership cleanly to Ben Carroll. We will see him on the other side of that meeting. It has been an extraordinary day already and it's just gone 10 o'clock. I want to bring in Jack Nyhoff now. All the members of the caucus entering that meeting now. What have they been saying to you, Jack, on the way in?
5: Yeah, Laura, we've seen a number of MPs and ministers enter the caucus now ahead of this leadership spill, which is set to get underway with nominations set to open. Of course, we know Ben Carroll has nominated for that leadership position. He is the leader of the right faction of the Victorian Labor Party. Allen resigning as Premier, resigning as the leader and saying she won't contest, giving Ben Carroll that support. So the question is, now, will there be any other contenders? Who will be the deputy premier as well? Because if Ben Carroll wins this ballot, of course, that deputy position also becomes available as well. Premier Jacinta Allen becoming premier in 2023, taking over from Daniel Andrews. She's never faced an election as a premier and she never will following this decision there. Now, she said at the top of that, I believe I would have won if I continued or if I fought in this contest. She also says that she has always been a team player. Let's listen to some of what Premier Jacinta Allen has said just moments ago, resigning as the Premier of Victoria.
4: I am making this decision because it is the right thing by the Labor Party and by the Victorian people. I was prepared to put my record and my plan to a ballot of members, as our rules allow. I believe I would have won. But doing so this close to an election takes up valuable resources, including the most precious of one, time.
5: The outgoing Victorian Premier saying amongst one of her greatest achievements is her policies on women's health. Let's have a listen.
4: I led a government. I led a government that listened to girls about their health. Tens of thousands of you wrote in, and we opened 15 women's health clinics across the state.
5: Jacinta Allen was just 25 years old when she was first elected to Parliament in 1999 to the seat of Bendigo East, the youngest female parliamentarian in Victoria's history, rising to the top of the ranks, becoming Premier, now resigning. This leadership spill motion now underway in the caucus room. And who will become the leader next? That is the question we're all now asking, Laura.
1: Yeah, I think it's a pretty good guess. Joining me now is former 3RW broadcaster and host of Mitchell Unlimited podcast, Neil Mitchell. Neil, you've seen a few things in your time in Melbourne. What did you think of that speech?
6: Oh, I thought it was appalling. I think she broke every convention in a sense. She normally go out there and sort of be decent and, you know, congratulate people and off you go. She played politics. The speech was all about spin, a bit like her leadership. I mean, look at it. Oh, we stood up for regional Victoria. Well, what about the Commonwealth Games? What about the $500 million that cost us?
7: Are you sad that the Premier has actually stood down?
8: Or relieved?
1: Sorry, Neil. Sorry, Neil, as you were, that was just the likely new Premier walking into the caucus room with a few of his supporters. This is all down to the performative aspect of these leadership changes, isn't it? You walk in with a show of support, show you've got the numbers, and hopefully you project to the public that it's something kind of unifying